0: ABC North and West and ABC Air Peninsula. News headlines. News headlines.
1: Now, Brad Aldridge is with me. Brad, good morning.
2: Good morning, Tom. Making news. South Australia's university merger is falling short of its international student targets. The business case for the new Adelaide University predicted it could enrol 6,000 additional international students by 2034 compared to the University of Adelaide and the Uni SA combined. But university statistics show it has enrolled about 4,000 fewer international students in 2026 compared to the merger. Compared to the two merger universities last year. The future of the Mini Gems Childcare Centre in Cooper Pedy hangs on the success of a funding application. There are currently 20 children enrolled at the centre. However, its financial future is unknown after the Cooper Pedy Council was unsuccessful in its application for a federal funding grant. Acting CEO Siobhan Hoad says the council is now pursuing a once-off annual grant through the department. And there's been a new confirmed case of bird flu in South Australia with a positive test out of the Lincoln National Park. The state government confirmed the Pacific Gold tested positive yesterday afternoon, taking the total known cases in SA to 318. And there'll be more ABC News at 10, Tom.
1: Brad, thank you very much. Great to be with you. It is 27 minutes right now to 10 o'clock on your Friday morning. And we have been chatting, of course, about the Festival of the Lamb. We're here in Clare this morning in the Barbara J. Long Function Room, broadcasting all the way through, celebrating all things lamb. And in this half hour, we've been hearing a lot about fashion. And we met one of the judges a little bit earlier, Nikki Atkinson, who will be taking part in the judging. But another important person to the judging, as well as the overall running of the Festival of the Lamb, is Alan Augie, OAM, who's the Mayor of Clare and Gilbert Valleys Council. Good morning to you.
3: Good morning, Tom, and welcome to the Clare Valley. Fabulous to have you here representing the ABC, and a great opportunity for us to promote the Festival of the Lamb and our community.
1: Yeah, and there's been so much to celebrate. What's the importance of this event now in its 77th year?
3: Yes, its 7th year. The importance is that we're doing it differently. We're doing it on a scale that keeps us on about quality and not quantity. We're a small community, but in a fabulously exciting and special part of the world, and so this festival illustrates that beautifully and is in an expansionary situation year after year after year. So a huge event that's mostly booked out, I'm happy to say. So that's fabulous. Yes.
1: Yeah, it seems like it's been really, you know, celebrated, and it sounds like it's growing and growing each year, and there is so much to get excited about. There's art, there's fashion, there's food. Are there particular elements of the festival that you really enjoy taking a part in, you look forward to about it, in a particular part of the lamb overall that you get most excited about?
3: Well, it's hard for me to get terribly excited about sheep as such, but what they represent is the opportunity to display tradition, and that is eating lots of them and benefiting from the wool as the secondary product from them. And so hence the important connection between edibles and consumables by way of clothing. And that's particularly exciting because there's an emphasis on that for the future in terms of the world understanding that it's better to use wool than petrochemically based fake fabrics, if you like, the Terralyn.

0: and all those sorts of petroleum-based unnatural fibres.
1: Alan Augie is with me, Mayor of the Clare and Gilbert Valleys Council. We're discussing the Festival of the Lamb, and we should speak about the fashion show, the exhibition that is set to be launched later today. You are judging that. That is one of the important roles you have as part of the event. And people familiar with you might know that you've got a flair for style. I think would that be fair to say?
0: Oh, yeah, it's something I've been terribly interested in and actually captured by since I was a very young child for some reason. But I love the creativity behind it. I love it as a matter of personal styling as much as for any of the associated terms to do with fashion. Fashion should not be and is not, in my mind, about snobbery or impressing other people. It's about conveying confidence to self, putting yourself out there with a confidence and as a support to your own persona. And so I think that's terribly important, particularly to males. I think males tend to be dully conformist, and what they wear is an important representation of who they actually are. So more courage to all males to get out there and wear something that just pushes the boundary and at the same time gives you an inner confidence to say who you are for the short time that we all live on this wonderful planet.
1: Well, but by way of example, you're dressed, you know, beautifully this morning, if I do say so much. Can you maybe run us through your outfit just for the listener?
0: Well, I love to combine cutting-edge design with vintage as well, and it's exciting to go through some of the vintage stores internationally. It's even more exciting when you find something in them that actually fits you. And I must say, this is becoming more and more of a challenge as I get older. But it is nevertheless a matter of search and success. In terms of this particular outfit, it's florally based. It's in a linen fabric, which is so breathable. The important symbol for me is the beret that I'm accompanying it. I am so over Yankee baseball caps. They are so yesterday. They're petroleum based, right, which is anti-environment, whereas the beret is based on wool. And in many cases, the few remaining manufacturers of berets in France, indeed in Europe, use Australian merino wool. And this is fabulous. The wool breathes. It's long-lasting. It tends to grow to your own shape and is a wicking material which keeps you dry and acclimatised to whatever climate you're in. The beret is very adaptable. And there is a French connection, of course, that goes back a long time to South Australia when in Encounter Bay, the French ship met with the English ship. So we have a cultural connection. So more berets in South Australia and less of those horrible Yankee baseball caps, that's particularly when they're worn backwards. It just adds to a state of confusion in my mind.
1: It's a great seasonal tip, something to try out. Add some berets to the wardrobe. Now, I'm informed, and tell me if this is correct, speaking of your sense of fashion, that previously this has been an exhibition based on your wardrobe. Is that correct?
0: Yes, actually it was, and I was really pleased by the fact that it was recognised by people exercising artistic judgment that clothing is in itself an art form. And it was wonderful, not for any purpose of self-fulfilment or ego.
1: Although I'm sure it had a little bit of that.
0: But it was treated as a design element, and so I was able to put a portion of my costumery on display, which featured a wide variety of clothing that could be worn by males. And this ranged from socks to hats to dressing gowns. Wow. Not Y-fronts, I'm pleased to that, but most items of accoutrement for men.
1: Quite displayable, yeah.
0: Yeah, yep. So fashion should be fun, and it should match our joie de vivre, which is enjoying our lives here, and what we wear and how we present is really important, and it's great to have that associated with the Festival of the Lamb, when we can imbibe and thrive on a wonderful rural product. Now-

0: Yeah, to put the focus back on the Festival of the Lamb, which we're here celebrating and have been discussing throughout the morning. I understand there's been quite a lot of great events along the way. There'll be the judging of the exhibition. But in terms of the broader, tourism focus, I understand that really ramps up over the weekend. What are you expecting, and what's your advice to people who might be wanting to come down and visit the Clare and Clare Valley to take part?
1: Well, get in now. Most of the venues, particularly the hotels, restaurants, and so on and so forth, are putting on special meals, special presentations. And of course, we have a wonderful and a very rare event taking place here in the Clare Town Hall, which is Chinese-based porcelain on the five-colour methodology that goes back many hundreds of years, if not more, in China. And this has been a wonderful event. Utilizing traditional Chinese artistic events and methodologies that can be incorporated by artisans here in Australia. So this represents a great leap forward into a particular sector of the arts being ceramics. So that's particularly exciting. The other thing, of course, is the fashion and that blending of Chinese artistry and manufacturing with local South Australian fashion designers and students. So this is a cultural connection that's going to serve us particularly well in the future. And of course, there's fabulous employment opportunities to be had in the fashion industry. So it's totally unique. Come down, check it out, and see it in its infancy. And it's all thanks to Super Simon
0: Oh,
1: Milgock,
0: yes.
1: who 7 years ago organised this event, works like crazy with a small band of volunteers, and should be applauded for bringing about this new creative approach to festivities in South Australia, and for which I think the broader South Australian community should be very grateful.
0: And I wanted to ask finally, because we've been speaking a lot about the endpoint, the tourism, the food, the fashion, but of course, at the other end of it, there is focus on the producers, the farmers, the people that live locally, and just looking out the window, the plant life looks absolutely gorgeous here. We know broadly across the state, there's been really good settings. What have you been hearing from that end of people about how their sense feeling this year, and how they're feeling about the general environmental settings and production this year.
1: Well, this year the winter has been fabulous. It's what I remember as a child from a traditional Clare Valley winter. Lots of rain, lots of misty atmosphere, which is fabulous as long as you're rugged up and not too far from a wood fire, a glass of wine, and a woolly jumper. It's a fabulous time of the year, and we've had that this season. Looking, you don't have to talk to anybody. You can look at the crops, which are challenging the height of the fence tops, and it's going to be fabulously productive. Fingers crossed, because as rural dwellers, we know that it's you can't count on it until it's safely in the silo. But very optimistic. Our productivity looks as if it's going to go through the roof, and this should be a great encouragement to our rural sector. But of course, it's a great encouragement to the entire state, because it's a huge industry. It's our biggest industry by far, but it does keep the state going, and this has been the historical case for South Australia since colonial days, and that will not change despite mining and all the emphasis on building submarines and so on and so forth. So let's not undervalue our beautiful agricultural land. Let's consider, when we're covering it over with a tide of tin roofs, as the Adelaide metropolitan area descends into our southernmost portions of the state. Roseworthy, Mallalaa, Two Wells, and perhaps that it will be a challenge to our natural beauty up here in the Clare and Gilbert Valleys. We watch with intent and not without some degree of concern.
0: Well, Alan Ong, it's been an absolute pleasure. Thank you very much for your time this morning and speaking with us. Thank you. That is Mayor Alan Augie, OIM of the Clare and Gilbert Valleys Council. Tom Mann with you, 15 minutes to 10 o'clock on your Friday morning. We'll be looking at the broader weather settings in just a moment. But first, BJ Thomas, Hooked on a Feeling.

0: ABC North and West and ABC Eyre Peninsula. Weather update.
1: Now, Jonathan Howe is with me from the Bureau of Meteorology. Good morning.
2: Hey again, Tom. Morning.
1: Now, Jonathan, tell me how are things looking across the region heading into Friday?
2: Yeah, so still a bit of cloud around the mid-north and over towards Port Pirie Way, but the sunshine has returned this morning, looking like quite a nice day, but also a bit of cloud out towards the Nullarbor Way. Mild to warm day today, maximum temperatures reaching the high 20s to low 30s for the most part. For Port Pirie, 29 partly cloudy today. Clare also partly cloudy, 27. A little bit cooler for Maitland, 24 partly cloudy. Port Augusta, 33 degrees. Woomera, 34. Lee Creek, also 34. Cooper Pedy, 35. Bootadada going for a sunny 36, and across the west coast of Juna, partly cloudy 23, Nullarbor 25. Through the Eyre Peninsula today, Port Lincoln, partly cloudy 20 degrees, Whyalla 24, Cummins 24, Woodna 29, Ellerston 22. And we could see some thunderstorms developing this afternoon across the Eyre Peninsula, mostly across the north and the west of the area, but only expecting about a millimetre or two with those storms coming through, and also storms building across the far west coast. And then that's ahead of some more widespread showers and rain across the south coast tomorrow.
1: Yeah, so what are we expecting tomorrow and over the next few days, Jonathan?
2: Yes, as mentioned, that rain band does form across the south coast because it's been sort of 5 to 10 millimetres all the way from the Nullarbor and then sort of skirting all the way down towards the southern Eyre Peninsula. At this stage, showers probably only make it as far north as probably Venus Bay, then down towards Cleve. So it does include areas like Cummins, Coffin Bay, Port Lincoln. We'll see those showers, also southern parts of the York Peninsula. But then tomorrow, otherwise, looking a little bit cooler and dry across the rest of the state. And then we do see those showers gradually clearing up into Sunday. Might be a spot or two around the coastline and temperatures warming up into next week. So certainly, a couple of storms around Eyre Peninsula today, and keep an eye on those showers and a bit of rain across the south coast tomorrow.
1: And just briefly, Jonathan, in terms of the longer range, we know there's going to be a mill here or there, but anything that looks more substantial on the radar in the next week or so?
2: Yeah, so the next weather system coming through is probably midweek. We do see a cold front pushing across the state. Again, pretty patchy showers, but those showers will extend a little bit further north. So we could see some showers mid-north, mid-next week, sort of as far north as Cooper Pedy. Unadatta might also get a light shower.

0: mid next week with storms coming through. It's definitely looking a bit more like springtime storms sort of rolling through, and we might see a few storms into sort of early next week. So yeah, certainly a bit of up and down over the next week or so. Quite unsettled, warm as well, getting back into the 30s towards the middle of next week as well.
1: Fantastic, Jonathan. Thank you.
0: Cheers. Thank you.
1: Jonathan Howe there from the Bureau of Meteorology. It is Tom Mann with you on ABC North and West and Eyre Peninsula. It's been absolutely lovely broadcasting here from Clare in just out the back of the town hall in the Barbara J. Long function room throughout the morning. We don't have too much longer left with you. In a moment, we'll check in on the markets. But first, one from Lulu. I'm in love again.

0: It's a new one there from Lulu. I'm in love again to really get you pumped up. And if you haven't gotten moving on your Friday, that one certainly will be as good as a coffee. It is Tom Mann with you right now, 5 minutes to 10.
1: 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Finance Update.
0: Now, Toby Grimm is with me from Baker Young Limited. Toby, good morning.
2: Good morning, Tom.
0: And looks like not such a celebratory mood on the markets this morning.
2: Yeah, look, unfortunately, Tom, the caution, the nervousness remains very much keeping a lid on global markets as we have Brent oil and indeed US oil futures climbing higher. The international benchmark Brent putting on about 3.5% in the overnight session, at one stage trading as high as $108 a barrel. That, as we've spoken of before, is inflationary at the same time as we have the aggressive AI infrastructure build out, also an inflationary factor, and what's resulting from those two issues is continued upside pressure in longer term government bond yields, which serve as the benchmark or the reference rate for a lot of other borrowing costs for consumers, whether it's 30-year mortgages in the US or businesses trying to finance investment now for future growth. It's something that potentially could weigh on economic growth going forward, and generally speaking, not a good thing for equity markets. We saw it again last night, and it wasn't a particularly devastating night by any stretch of the imagination. The Dow Jones down 161 points, about a third of a percent. In fact, the Nasdaq managed to finish just in positive territory, but certainly some of the more economically sensitive stocks were under pressure as the US government 10-year bond yield, I guess the benchmark of all benchmarks as far as bonds go, struck just over 5.2%, its highest level since June 2007. So we're watching that story very, very closely, obviously linked to oil. As I mentioned, it was up by about 3.5%. We have seen a little bit of a dip back in Asian trade this morning. It's back to around $106 a barrel. So hopefully that can take away some of the pain. But nonetheless, the Aussie market is looking like finishing the week on the back foot. The All Ordinaries down 47 points, just over 0.5%. It would be considerably more than that, if not for the fact that our big four banks are all just in positive territory. That's helping limit the losses. The best of the big four at this stage is our biggest bank, Commonwealth Bank, up by around a third of a percent at $150.46. But weakness in other areas, particularly the mining and resource sector. BHP shares losing about 1%. Rio Tinto down 1.3%. Mineral resources off by around 2.5%. We're also seeing continued weakness in our technology space. The likes of Xero and WiseTech both down by 4% and 2.5% respectively. So no respite as far as software goes on the Aussie market. And just finally, over on the currency front, another big mover here. The Aussie dollar falling back to almost 2-month lows against the greenback. Part of what's going on internationally with rising bond yields, the oil price, and concerns about the economic impact is that money has flowed back to the perceived safety of the US. That has caused the US dollar to rally. Admittedly, we had mixed employment figures out yesterday, maybe a part of the story too, but either which way, as I say, the Aussie dollar falling quite sharply in the past 2 days. At the moment, just 70.1 US cents.
0: Toby, thanks very much for your time.
2: Thanks, Tom.
0: Toby Grimm there from Baker Young Limited. And that is almost all the time I have left with you. Big thank you to everyone who has come down, chatted this morning as we've been celebrating Lamb, the Festival of the Lamb here in Clare. And thanks for spending your morning with me. A lot of takeaways, a lot of learning we have had throughout the morning. Isabella Kelly has been with me, a reporter. My big takeaway, I reckon, more berets in my
3: head. I was just going to say the exact same thing. If I've learned anything, it's that I need to throw away all my caps and invest in some berets.
0: Yes, yeah, it's been great. Looks like a lot of great things happening across the weekend. Plenty of great food. I've got a lamb toastie I bought about 2 hours ago that I'm really excited to try. I've been chatting so much about food throughout the morning, and I think it's just been sitting there staring.
3: It's the life of a presenter. You can't really eat while you're on radio.
0: No, sadly not. People don't like chewing down the microphone. You had a quick squiz as well at the exhibition that's about to open up.
3: I did, There's some incredible TAFE SA fashion design students have made these Chinese-inspired using wool designs. I've had a quick look. I'm going to have a better look, but they've got everything. They've got pants, they've got shirts, they've got they've got it all.
0: Absolutely. And you can invite us out. We love getting out on the ground. Whether you've got an event coming up or not, let us know. If your community would be happy to host us for an outside broadcast, we'd love to come down and visit. Have a great weekend. Catch you on Monday morning. It's coming up to news time.
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4: Matt Coleman in Adelaide with ABC News. Three teenagers in South Australia have contracted measles linked to a positive case reported last week. SA Health says they attended multiple locations while

0: Infectious this week and last. They include Brighton Secondary School, a Hyde Park cafe, a Kmart at Westfield Marion and Costco at Kilburn. SA's Chief Public Health Officer Nicola Spurrier says the virus could remain active in an area for up to 30 minutes after the infected person has left. She's told 891 ABC Adelaide that vaccination is key to preventing its spread.
1: One case of measles in an unvaccinated community will spread that to approximately 14 other people. They then would spread it to 14 other people. So you can imagine how quickly it could spread. We absolutely have to protect ourselves and our community through vaccination.
0: Police arrested four people aged between 12 and 20 last night over an alleged knife point robbery at a King William Street convenience store. Police say about 8:30, one of them threatened staff with a knife and stole cigarettes and lighters. Two 12-year-old boys, a 17-year-old boy and a 20-year-old man from Renown Park were arrested nearby. All were charged with aggravated robbery. The 20-year-old was refused bail and will face court today. The RSPCA of South Australia says it's deeply disappointed by the state government's decision to allow greyhound racing to continue. The decision came earlier this week, with the government saying racing will continue with an integrity oversight body independent of Greyhound Racing SA. The industry was given 2 years to improve in 2023 or risk being banned after the ABC's reporting on alleged abuse of dogs. The RSPCA of SA says it supports stronger independent oversight but says it won't eliminate risks associated with racing. The Prime Minister Anthony Albanese has addressed the United Nations General Assembly in New York, speaking about the importance of international rules and middle power countries. Australia is hoping to win a 2-year seat on the UN Security Council from 2029. Mr. Albanese says if successful, Australia would work with other nations to tackle issues like extreme weather and emerging technology.
2: Our purpose and approach will be consistent with how we have always conducted ourselves at the UN. We will listen with respect, we will partner as equals, and we will protect what matters most.
0: Flowers never seen in the Riverland before have appeared this spring after a winter of heavy rain. In some places, the region has already experienced up to 150 millimetres above its yearly average. Nature experts say now is the time to get outside, with native flowers blooming across regional Australia. Murray River Trails Operations Manager Sophie Hoffman says the boost in flora has also brought out more wildlife.
3: I'm noticing so many insects, including native insects that are attracted to these beautiful flowers, like the wattle and the sennas. There's a lot of like species of really tiny wasp that are pollinating those species of flowers.
0: Crowds are continuing to build around Melbourne for the AFL Grand Final parade. Erin Marsicovetra has the details.
4: The rain has stopped in Melbourne for the start of the parade, and the Wiggles will soon take to the stage at the starting point before the players get ready to set off along the route from Melbourne Park to the MCG. Thousands of diehard Fremantle and Brisbane supporters have made the trip to Melbourne ahead of what will be a historic result, whichever team claims the premiership tomorrow. After arriving at Yarra Park, the players and coaches will be presented on stage before holding their final training sessions inside the ground, with fans invited to watch on from the stands.
0: Hundreds of planes are set to descend on a remote outback pub in SA for what's being billed as Australia's best AFL Grand Final party. The planes will park up at the William Creek Hotel, located on the famed Oodnadatta track, to watch Brisbane take on Fremantle at the MCG tomorrow. The hotel's publican, Trevor Wright, says it's a great night that attracts pilots from right across the country.
5: We're looking at probably 200 to 300 people at the end of the day might end up here, and we turn the hotel into the MCG. For all those pilots out there that couldn't get a ticket to the G, no worries about parking or sleeping. Plenty of ground out here. Just bring a sleeping bag if you had to.
0: South Australia's weather: Renmark partly cloudy, 31. Mount Gambier showers, 19. Port Lincoln a possible shower, 20. Port Pirie partly cloudy, 29. Adelaide partly cloudy, a top of 23 degrees. It's currently 17. Tomorrow a shower or two, 19. Sunday partly cloudy, 21. Monday partly cloudy, 27. ABC News.
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1: This is Mornings with Rory McLaren on 891 ABC Adelaide, South Australia and Broken Hill.
2: Well, that's $40 million on that intersection of Adelaide Road, Flaxley Road and Alexandra Road as well, isn't it?
3: Yeah, exactly.
2: Does there need to be more of a conversation about a bypass or a ring road being built around Mount Barker?
3: There definitely does. It's good that the government is spending money to upgrade particular parts of the infrastructure in Mount Barker, but that's just basically going to provide a band-aid solution. It's not going to address the root cause of the issue, and that is just the volume of traffic that's trying to force its way right through the middle of town.
1: Rory McLaren.
2: There is a little ray of hope off the waters of York Peninsula, something that hasn't been seen in part of that part of South Australia since the algal bloom has swept through. You will head there next. Also this hour, why should you care about the financial sustainability of your council? Well, an independent commission has started its latest round of running the ruler over local governments. The president of the LGA will be with you soon to explain why it matters. It is Friday, so you have a chance to win by playing What's the Story Morning Rory. Did you hear this story about the British backpacker who was left behind by a bus after it made a toilet stop in Pimba late at night? Well, Emma was alone for almost 3 hours before police eventually picked her up. So for your chance to win today as part of What's the Story Morning Rory, I want to hear your best story. When have you left something behind? 1300 222 891 is the number to call. You can text 0467 922 891. Melissa is from Unley. She joins you now. Melissa, hello.
4: Oh, hello Rory, how are you?
2: Melissa.
4: Yes, I left something behind.
2: What happened to your passport, Melissa?
4: Well, this was quite some years ago, Roy. I was overseas with my family. So the kids were only in primary school, quite little, and we decided to do a family holiday, and we ended up in Paris. And we had a lovely time in Paris, and we stayed in a little apartment right in the centre near the Notre Dame, and it was beautiful.
2: Sensational.
4: Yes, it was beautiful. Little Airbnb kind of place. And we were staying there, and I had this great idea. Rather than carrying our passports with us all the time with the kids and getting them lost or whatever, we would hide them in the microwave, and that would be really safe because if anyone broke in, they'd never think to look in the microwave. So then we stayed there a few days, had a lovely time, and then the morning that we had to leave, we had to be at the train station really early, about 6 o'clock or something. Mm. And so we're up early, crazy, running around, getting the luggage sorted, making sure everybody's got all the bits and pieces, getting the breakfast sorted and rubbish collected, all of that. Raced out, looked at the time, taxis arrived because I'd pre-booked it, raced out the door, closed the door, downstairs into the taxi on the way to the train station. And my husband said, "You did get the passports, didn't you?" Oh dear, they're back in the apartment, and of course it's an Airbnb, so it's no reception that you can go back and check and say, "Can I go back upstairs?" Because I'd left the keys in a key box. Anyway, long story short, was we ended up having to go on to the train station, and it was very, very early, so no offices open or anything, and no one around to help us. So we ended up having to make a decision, and I said to my husband, "Okay, so one of us is going to have to stay and retrieve the passports, and one of us is going to have to continue because we needed 3 trains that day to catch to get to Switzerland." So he said, "Oh, well, I'll go with the kids." I went, "Okay, I'm on my own then." So long story, I went back and managed to get in contact with the owners. They managed to get a cleaner in. So later in the day, I had to go back to the apartment, managed to get the passports. His travelled on to Switzerland. We didn't have contact because we didn't have phones or minimal contact with our phones at that stage. And I just had to pray that they would make it through without needing to have any passport checks along the way, which fortunately they did. And the good story, Rory, was that I ended up having to get a train, rebook my tickets, and the only tickets available were the first class. So then I was like, actually, I've done all right here because I'm sitting in first class having a nice glass of wine and my husband's with the 3 children.

0: children on his own.
1: And who got there in this sort of version of the Amazing Race? Who got there first? Were they still ahead of you the whole way, or did you have to take a different route?
0: They were ahead of me the whole way, and we really didn't know, apart from every now and again managing to say, I've got the passports, or that's about all I managed to message my husband. So, yeah, they were there well and truly by the time I got there. But I did get, because I left, when they left, I thought, I don't even know if I'll see you today or tomorrow, or who knows when I'll see you next. But it was much later in the day that I got there than them. But anyway, yeah, it was an adventure, and it's a little story that we still say to people, whatever you do, don't put your passports in the microwave.
1: or if you do, don't forget.
0: Yes, that's right. Yes,
1: Melissa,
0: that's right.
1: That is spectacular. Thank you for getting us up and going today.
0: Thank you, Roy.
1: Melissa there. Can you top Melissa? What's the story, morning, Rory? When you have left something behind, get your tales coming in now on 1300 222 891. The best story today, of course, you get access to the morning's book vault here at 891 ABC Adelaide. Hello to everyone across South Australia joining us at this time of the day, because it has been 18 months since the algal bloom hit our coastline. It has had such a devastating impact on the marine environment. But there has been a little ray of hope in the shallows at Point Turton. Two stingrays spotted there for the first time since the bloom. What does this mean when it comes to the recovery of marine life? I'd also like to hear from you on this one. What have you noticed off the coastline? Are there some positive signs of recovery that you've also seen? Get calling now on 1300 222 891. Stephen Andrews is a marine biologist and the creative director with the Southern Reef Foundation, and filmmaker Yoran Yorks. Hello, Stephen.
2: Good morning, Rory.
1: Stephen, what have you been seeing?
2: Well, I've been in the water this week and, yeah, really happy to have seen a few stingrays myself, actually, including some of these smooth rays, like what was spotted yesterday at Point Turton, which is awesome, but also another ray species as well, the southern fiddler ray. So, yeah, there are some a few promising signs around, which is really awesome.
1: Give us a sense, what could their return mean, and just how significant is it given what's been experienced over the last 18 months?
2: Yeah, so with the smooth rays, they actually do have the ability to move somewhat large distances. There have been some studies to show that they have, been tracked travelling over 200 kilometres and then returning to similar areas. So that's, one thing with these smooth rays too is they're more commonly seen in the warmer months. Mm. So, the timing is just perfect now, knowing that, there are some coming back to where they were commonly spotted regularly at Point Turton there. So, understandably, York Peninsula residents are just so over the moon to see these stingrays here. We did lose quite a lot of these over the last 18 months, or at least a couple of hundred. So this, we can't, just because there's two there, we can't sort of make any broad conclusions. But we do know that there's plenty of food around at the moment. There's a lot of crabs in the waters right around York Peninsula, and the stingrays eat crabs. So, yeah, that could be part of the reason why we're seeing the rays coming back in.
1: Rhett, thank you so much for this text as well. Squid have started to return to the north coast of KI. Great to see. That is great news considering what we know about the squid population across our state. Stephen.
2: Yes, absolutely. Look, squid have been very, very rare to spot anywhere within both gulfs, really. So, yeah, to a couple of fishers that I spoke to a few days ago said that they saw some in the Upper Spencer Gulf as well. So, and I saw squid eggs too this week in the water, squid eggs that had been hatched. Mm. So there are a few promising signs around as well.
1: Well, let's quickly talk about the Upper Spencer Gulf, because I think the last time you and I spoke, Stephen, was relating to the really low numbers when it came to the cuttlefish aggregation.
2: Yeah, that's right. Yeah. Low numbers. The eggs at the moment should be around that point in time where some will be starting to hatch. But, there's not going to be that many eggs around. And, we're only really going to know at the, beginning of winter next year what the status of that, populations be like. But they're going to face a pretty challenging year ahead.
1: More positive signs, though, Stefan, as well. This person writes, yes, we saw stingrays at Moonta Bay.

0: last week as well, so further up the coast from Point Turton.
1: Excellent. Yeah. Really, really good to see. There's one, you know, it's, I think it'll be the Eagle Rays that people are pretty interested to see them returning, especially, you know, we've got that, well, had that resident population out from Seacliff, and, you know, the locals just absolutely love them there. But the research into those show that they don't actually move too far away from that region. So, you know, they, you know, it would be like rather remarkable when you start seeing a few of those around. So yeah, any of these like observations are really fantastic for people. You can log them on iNaturalist, and that helps researchers understand just what's going on.
0: 16 minutes past 10, that is the voice of Stephan Andrews, Creative Director with the Great Southern Reef Foundation and a marine biologist based on York Peninsula. We are talking about some of the signs of recovery from the algal bloom that have been reported in recent days, including stingrays being seen back in and around Point Turton. Just to pick up on what Stephan has said there, give us a call. If you have spotted any of the eagle rays around Seacliff, we'd love to hear from you on 1300 222 891. Stephan, as you say, you've been in the water again this week. What are some of the other signs of recovery you've seen? You mentioned squid eggs as one example.
1: Yeah, well, a couple of weeks ago, I saw a few hundred spider crabs all aggregating around the bottom of the York Peninsula there, which was fantastic. But was that 2 weeks ago? Port Hughes, I saw huge numbers of seahorses in the shallow waters there, and
0: right,
1: razorfish that were alive. Razorfish in a lot of places where the bloom has gone through, just 100% mortality. But in the shallow waters of, you know, around Port Hughes, quite a lot of razorfish alive, which was really, really pleasing to see. And, you know, a fair few, you know, juvenile, you know, fish and different bits and pieces around. So, yeah, I was pretty pleased with, you know, how things were looking there as well.
0: Now, take us back down to Point Turton, if you can, Stephan. Sure. Remind us of the previous population that were there, because there were a couple of resident stingrays, weren't there?
1: That's right. The famous Sally the stingray, you know, is just absolutely adored by locals. And these stingrays, you know, very, very friendly. And, you know, it would be just like a huge attraction for tourists and locals to see these stingrays come in, you know, later in the day in the shallow waters there. People can, you know, swim with them and, you know, be close and observing these beautiful, really, really large stingrays in their natural environment is something really, really special. And, when there were, you know, mortalities of these large stingrays, there was, a lot of people were understandably really, really upset about it. And that's why, you know, seeing these stingrays in there yesterday was quite, you know, a significant moment for people just recognising that, you know, it's not just a thing of the past, and, this, you know, it brings a lot of hope, which is what we need right now.
0: Another perspective here on the text line, a West Beach servo is stocking squid jags once again, which could suggest they are back in demand from recreational fishers.
1: Yeah, if you can catch yourself a squid, you're doing something right. So yeah,
0: because we definitely know that the numbers have been well and truly down in recent times. I guess Stephan, you've touched on some of those species that have been particularly hard hit. You've talked about razorfish as well. How are you feeling now when it comes to the prospect of recovery and meaningful recovery for our coasts and our oceans?
1: Well, you know, you have mixed emotions when, and it varies from dive to dive and different places that you visit. But I think, you know, our ocean is remarkably resilient in a sense. We do have mixing with the broader Great Southern Reef. So there is, you know, species with like larvae and eggs and, you know, mixing of the ocean waters that will actually repopulate areas. So you do find hope in these like small signs of recovery. Mm. But it's a slow process, and certain organisms are going to take longer than others. So, you know, all of these little observations, they do add up, and it's, you know, fantastic to see the positive signs, but we also need to be cautious about some of the introduced species or invasive species, like on some of the jetties where the sponges and everything has been stripped back.

0: earlier this week?
1: Oh, we are absolutely stoked. It's been a long time coming, and we haven't seen the Rays, obviously, since I think it was about February. So to see some Rays back down alongside the jetty last night was incredible. And obviously we've put the photo and the video out last night, and it just goes to show how incredible the Rays really are at Point Turton, and how many people they've touched over the years, because it's definitely been, I guess, not so much of a good news story in the last few months, and it's really nice to put some positivity back out into the world with everything that's gone on. So
0: give us a sense as to how did this sort of play out, Danny? How did you guys find out, and how has everyone down there reacted?
1: Oh, look, I got a phone call to say that there are some Rays down there, and I was like, oh, okay. So we went for a quick walk down there, and yeah, they were down there just cruising around doing their thing. Apparently they'd been bothering some of the crab fishing locals a little bit earlier in the day, trying to take their bait out of their net. So I hadn't actually heard about it earlier until later, later in the afternoon. But yeah, I think I personally could have cried, because it's just been such a tough time down here. And it's really lovely, and everyone sort of reacted in the same way. And we just all stood there and watched them for, I think we stood down there until it was very dark, and watched them cruise around the waters, and it just felt like old times. So it was just lovely.
0: I mean, to broaden that out, Danny, the Rays, they was, have been so loved by the community there around Point Turton. They kind of became residents with names and personalities.
1: Absolutely.
0: Is it too early to sort of start to think about naming these guys?
1: Well, to be honest, Rory, we're sort of trying to roll with it. We're no experts.
0: Yeah.
1: Let's start with that. We are no experts. But I guess the behaviour that we saw from these two last night could indicate that there is potential it could still be Sally and Steve. We don't know this. But the behaviours, so Sally was known for coming straight up to the steps to greet everyone and, try and get a free feed, I suppose. And that's exactly what she did last night, or it's exactly what the Ray did last night, which I feel like could probably be more so a learnt behaviour than what would be natural from a Ray. So look, I don't know if I'm just trying to be hopeful and, I did my own little research, I suppose, that said there is a likelihood that they could have gone out into the waters when they knew that there wasn't enough oxygen in the water and all that sort of stuff. So, look, I'm rolling with the positives. We're all down here in Point Turton rolling with the positives because we need it. Like I said, we've had a tough time with the algal bloom, and obviously on the back of that, the fuel crisis. So our community needs some positive, and we certainly need everyone to come back and support us and hopefully come back and see the Rays. We've just got to hope they hang around, and we'll see what happens, I guess.
0: Danny, thank you.
1: No worries at all. Thanks for having me.
0: Danny there from the Point Turton Caravan Park, who took the video and the photos you can find online of these Rays in and around the Point Turton jetty there. And you heard earlier from Stephen Andrews, who is a marine biologist based on York Peninsula. You are making your way towards 25 minutes past 10. You have a chance to win today by playing What's the Story Morning. Rory, I want to hear from you. When have you left something behind? 1-300-222-891 is the number. This is a challenge today inspired by this British backpacker who happened to be left in the States far north when the bus she was travelling on stopped for a toilet stop and then took off without her. Not great. Not ideal. You don't want that to happen. So I want to hear your stories on 1-300-222-891. Melissa joined you out of the 10 o'clock news to tell her about her trip to Paris, where she happened to leave the passports safely tucked away inside a microwave as the whole family tootled off down to the taxi and then took off in the direction of the train station. Let me know, when have you left something behind for your chance to win here on the morning's program? Soon to Canberra, the very latest in federal politics, the Prime Minister Anthony Albanese, he has been speaking at the UN this morning. Krishani Danji from The Guardian will bring you up to speed with what he has had to say. Next, though, is your council financially sustainable, and does it matter? That discussion next.
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4: Heather Holmes-Ross is the president of the Local Government Association. She is also the mayor of the city of Mitcham. Hello, Heather.
5: Good morning, Rory.
4: Hey, what were you doing in Canberra yesterday?
5: We were at an ALGA meeting. ALGA stands for Australian Local Government Association. And so all the states have representatives and we get together and discuss things that are national significance. That was what we were doing.
4: Much chat about road funding?
5: Always chatting about road funding. Yes, we were. Yeah. So the discussion was part of the discussion, how do we make the money go further? Is there a way of redistributing perhaps that allows some of the wealthier councils to push funding towards some of the regional and less, you know, less able councils? And that's federal legislation that determines that distribution. So that's where we put our efforts in asking those questions.
4: One of the costs that councils have to look at is, you know, infrastructure spending. And you've mentioned there, you know, that the divide that exists between, you know, particularly regional councils and city-based councils. I wanted to talk to you today about financial sustainability. This is a challenge that all tiers of governments are trying to grapple with. But how acute is it in the local government space?
5: It's, as you say, it happens in all tiers of government, and essentially we build things and then we need to maintain them. And if we don't plan at all three tiers of government for that maintenance and then that replacement when things come to end of life, then we can end up in trouble. So South Australia are really, I think, really lucky. There was a scheme introduced 4 years ago, a SCOSA oversight. SCOSA is the Essential Services Commission of South Australia, and they have oversight of things like the pricing of power and water and gas and whatever. But 4 years ago, there was a decision that they would also oversee council budgets. And this is fabulous because we get a report, each council gets a report back from an independent body to tell them how their council's tracking. So when it was first announced, everybody kind of thought, oh, this is going to be such a pain because it's an extra thing we have to do. But I think that as SCOSA has learnt more about us, we've learnt more about them, it's panned out to be something that's really useful for elected members, for council staff and for communities, because you know exactly how your council's stacking up.
4: Because on that, and there has been criticism from the Essential Services Commission when it comes to just how unsustainable the budgets are of councils. So the pressure is then on those respective councils to do something about it.
5: Absolutely. And once you know, then you can, you know, that your council's unsustainable. Then you can drill into why that is. Is it because you've been given bad advice? Is it because you've made bad decisions? Or is it because your council is actually structurally unsustainable, you know, that they're being asked to manage more than their ratepayers can afford to? And, you know, in South Australia, it's quite tricky because we have 12% of the roads and 7% of the population. So we're asking our people to pay a lot for the wide road network that we have. And so things like that come up, and what we're doing at the LGA is now that we know that which councils are unsustainable, we're putting things in place to help them, you know, like training and help with them creating asset management plans and long-term financial plans. So some councils will be able to plan their way out of it. And a really good example of that is Mid-Murray. They've done a lot of work to plan their way out of being financially unsustainable. Other councils, we're not sure. Maybe the ask is too big. And then there's a question. What do you do?
4: What do you do? Exactly right, Heather Holmes-Ross at 10:30.
5: So the thing that's thrown out there is, oh, you amalgamate. But if you amalgamate, you know, two or three councils that are financially unsustainable, then you've just got a bigger problem. So what do you do?

0: I think that again, the LGA has a place in this. We can provide and create and encourage more shared services, and so we can create opportunities for councils to be able to be more efficient by having by providing services that all councils have to do at a cheaper rate. For example, at present, we run 68 payrolls across the state. Each council runs their own payroll. Do we have the capacity? And absolutely we do, to run payroll, one payroll across the state. And so this has been, I suppose, the change that's happened at the LGA in the past couple of years, is looking to do more of this shared services. The other thing, of course, is that people can manage their debts by manage their budgets by looking at how they're using debt. And in some people's mind, all debt is bad debt, but that's not necessarily so. If you're using debt to spread the cost over more, so what you're trying to do is spread the cost of anything over the generations that are using whatever thing you've created. So if you've got if you build a library and you expect that library to be useful for 40 years, then the cost of that library should take place over those 40 years. So some councils become so afraid of debt that they don't use it at all. And so there's a opportunity to use debt. And then others have too much debt or are using their debt to pay for ongoing costs, operational costs, and you shouldn't be doing that. So there's this discussion about there are many levers that councils can pull to bring themselves back into being financially sustainable. And so what we're at the LGA, now that we know which councils they are, we're trying hard to help to educate and to provide services that will help them out.
1: Heather Holmes-Ross, President of the Local Government Association and the Mayor of the City of Mitcham. Always great to have you on the program. Thank you.
0: Thanks, Rory. Have a good one.
1: It is 27 minutes to 11 here on 891 ABC Adelaide Mornings, right across South Australia at this time of the day. Now, for people who were listening earlier, out of the 9 o'clock news, you were joined by Professor Nicola Spurrier talking about the measles outbreak, and she did mention a pop-up clinic for vaccinations today, but it is just for the Brighton High School community. That includes students, staff and families. Anyone else interested in vaccinations should go and see their GP or pharmacist. It is at the high school. We're also expecting to hear more from the Health Minister and Professor Spurrier throughout the course of the day. So just a little reminder there. If you are wondering about that particular discussion, that pop-up clinic is just for the Brighton High School community. Also, earlier this morning, the Prime Minister, Anthony Albanese, he made his pitch for Australia's seat on the UN Security Council. What else did he have to say? You'll find out with The Guardian's Krishani Danji next.
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1: Krishani Danji is a political reporter with The Guardian based in the Parliament House Bureau in Canberra. Krishani, hello.
12: Hello, Rory.
1: You might be in Canberra, but there's been no shortage of activity again in New York this morning. Prime Minister Anthony Albanese has made his pitch for Australia's non-permanent seat on the UN Security Council from 2029 to 2030. What has he exactly said?
12: Indeed. I mean, it's a pretty big deal and something that the former Rudd government had actually pitched Australia for, you know, almost sort of 20 years ago at this point, which then led Julie Bishop to become Australia's sort of representative on the Security Council. in 2013 and 2014, what Albo told the UN General Assembly today was that, you know, Australia wants to sort of be there to respond, to partner, to make a difference, and that Australia would sort of listen with respect, be equal as partners.

0: and he said, protect what matters most. It's a really interesting time for this as well, because obviously there's been all of this discussion around the importance of middle powers such as Australia, such as Canada, for example, Germany, those countries that are not the sort of US-China superpower, and how we kind of remove some of that reliance or end some of the reliance on those major superpowers and become a little bit more self-sustaining, and how Australia or Canada or parts of the EU as well can sort of come together to have, you know, enforce like a global rules-based order, which is a really big deal in this quite uncertain time where there's a lot of geostrategic tensions. We've obviously been talking a huge amount about AI and whether we can kind of create global rules around AI. So that's sort of part of this whole pitch, is to sort of, you know, say that Australia is a middle power and that it wants to make a difference and it's in position to make a difference. The interesting thing, of course, as well, is the timing of it. As you said, it's 2029 to 2030, which is, of course, after the next election. So whoever wins the next election is actually the one that sort of benefits from the seat. The coalition back in during the Rudd-Gillard days, who were quite critical of Australia's bid to join the Security Council, then sort of bared all the fruits of it. As I said, Julie Bishop was the representative, and Australia was really crucial in a resolution for the downing of the Malaysia Airlines flight MH17. So, like, it's a pretty big deal, and Australia can, if it is successful in this, have quite a big role in shaping some of those kind of big debates or big kind of events or issues as they happen.
1: Krishani, let's go back if we can, because part of this address, the Prime Minister, you know, spoke about artificial intelligence, as you'd expect, given how the last 36 hours of the news cycle here has played out. Doubling down on some of the commentary yesterday that he made about this breach from OpenAI, saying it's unacceptable, and also then arguing why Australia has been leading the way, in his words, when it comes to establishing Australian standards for AI. What was your take on this?
0: I mean, it's certainly kind of obvious that this has taken Australia and the world a little bit by surprise, that something like this, that this hack to Medicare can happen. And the Prime Minister, even at an event with Kevin Rudd last night, said it was a bit of a wake-up call. And so now the government's put together this task force that ASD will run a sort of rapid review into Australia's preparedness to respond to these sorts of AI cyber attacks, looking at things like whether our legislation is good enough, whether we need more regulation, how we might be able to hold AI companies to account when their AI agents do something like this, when it's not an actual kind of human behind the keyboard. So it is a really, again, just such an interesting time and interesting timing as well, that the Prime Minister brought this up at the UN General Assembly after Donald Trump had sort of made this address about, you know, don't come at us. You know, he said this morning to the UN, like, you can't ignore AI or prevent it. It's something that you just need to work with and shape it rather than be shaped by it. So sort of putting Australia on the front foot. It's interesting as well, because there has been so much debate in Australia as to whether you have a sort of designated AI Act, which is something that the government hasn't sort of moved kind of full frontal towards, despite some people like even Ed Husic, for example, who used to be in charge of the industry portfolio, arguing for one. But
1: Ed
0: very
1: Husic
0: much kind of
1: a,
0: looking
1: is a,
0: now.
1: Is a, Ed Husic is a very interesting character in the federal context of the Labor Party, though, as well, Krishani.
0: He is, and he certainly, you know, has a bit of an axe to grind in a way, because he was someone who was a cabinet minister and then was kicked off the front bench, and so has been someone who has been a bit more vocal about some issues like this, like the government's response to Gaza and Israel, that sort of stuff. So he's certainly more vocal than others within his own party. But yeah, it'll be really interesting to see sort of how quickly the government does move on this. Like they've been saying that, you know, sort of by early next year, they want kind of more guardrails around this to know exactly where the limits of the legislation are. Murray Watt this morning said that the government will do what it needs to do in terms of whether some of those legal guardrails need to be strengthened or changed. So a lot of moving parts here as well.
1: It is 19 minutes to 11 here on 801 ABC Adelaide Mornings. For me, Rory McLaren, you're getting the very latest in federal politics from Krishani Danji. She's a political reporter with The Guardian. We are talking very much today about what has been going on, not necessarily in Canberra, but in New York, of course, with the Prime Minister addressing the UN a little earlier today. It's also interesting as well with what we are in what is known colloquially as summit season, Krishani, as well, because it's not just this particular outbound mission that the Prime Minister is on, or Prime Ministers of the day go on at this time of the year. But then there's also all the other meetings that happen off the side, including, you know, we're having reporting coming through in just the last few minutes about a catch up with the Greek Prime Minister.
0: Sorry. I like looked at the selfie that they took because it's like summit season is now also just selfie season.
1: Yeah.
0: And it's a particularly kind of hilarious selfie. If you haven't seen it, I'd recommend looking at it. It's just a bit odd, and I shouldn't have laughed. But anyway, here we are. Yeah, absolutely. Lots of sideline meetings, lots of chats that, you know, it's a really good opportunity for any kind of leader to be able to make those connections with other leaders in this sort of space where everyone, you know, wants to do things and they're engaged and, you know, whatnot. And it is certainly summit season because there's a lot of travel that the Prime Minister is doing over the next couple of months. We know, of course, that there is the COP climate summit, which is happening in Turkey.
1: Which is not happening in Adelaide.
0: Which is not happening in Adelaide, despite the government's best efforts. But there will be also some pre-COP events in the Pacific as well that the government, you know, members of the government will be attending. Then there's the big meeting in Turkey. And then there's also, big sort of global summits, the ASEAN, which is happening later this year. There'll be meetings in Shanghai. So there's a really stacked kind of timeline for the government and for the Prime Minister. He's also, potentially going to the US again this year for the G20. All of it's sort of subject to change, but there's a lot happening. And it's also, obviously, as we keep talking about, like a really huge time for all of this to be happening as well, because there is just so much happening in the space of AI and climate. So all of these like really big agendas and big issues to chew on there too.
1: Krishani, thank you.
0: Thanks, Rory.
1: 17 minutes to 11. Next, what's the story morning, Rory? When have you left something behind? Get your tales coming in now to win on the morning's program before the stories start to be told. Here's Soft Cell with Tainted Love.

0: 14 minutes to 11. What's the story, Morning Rory? Get calling now when you've left something behind. The best story gets access to the morning's book vault. 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
1: The deaths of Jesse Baird and Luke Davies shocked Sydney. Their bodies found 200 kilometres from where they were last seen. Now the trial of Beaulamar Condon, the former cop charged with their murder, is underway. On the case of Jesse and Luke, we're your eyes and ears inside the courtroom, talking you through the witnesses and evidence that's put before the jury. 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

0: To win today, what have you left behind? When have you left something behind? This, of course, is inspired by the British backpacker who was unfortunately left at a roadhouse earlier this month for 3 hours when the bus took off after it stopped for a toilet break. Get calling now on 1300 222 891. Let's start with Daryl. Hello.
1: Hello. How are you, Rory?
0: Daryl, when have you left something behind?
1: It wasn't me, Rory, but it was my granddaughter living with her mother in the Greek islands. Decided to return to Germany, flew from the Greek islands back to Athens, and spent a few days there. Everything was lined up on the footpath, waiting for the taxi. The taxi pulled up at that very moment. The cat got out of the bag and ran away.
0: The actual cat.
1: There's my granddaughter, absolutely distraught. What do we do? They've flown to Germany. The granddaughter was so badly impacted by the loss that mum eventually had to fly back to Athens. And there, lo and behold, outside the flat they were in, was the cat sitting on the step.
0: Wow.
1: I couldn't resist that because it's just such a wonderful, a wonderful good news story.
0: Well, how old was the cat? Like, do we have any idea what the cat was doing? And what sort of time period are we talking about here between mum?
1: Picking up?
0: Yeah.
1: About a week, I think. About a week altogether.
0: Wow.
1: By the time she realised that, she just had to go back because Vivi was just distraught. and there you are. And there was the cat just sitting there hanging around as if to say, well, you know, where have you been?
0: Just glorious. Daryl, thank you for your story. Let's go to Kim in Mount Torrens. Hey, Kim.
2: Yes, good morning, Rory. My story's about my former next-door neighbours, and hello to Lyle and Janet if they're listening this morning. Years ago, they had three boys, and they were pre-teenagers. And Lyle and Janet lived near me towards Harrogate, but they had a farm at Woodner, and they'd go back there from time to time. And on one of their trips coming back at night, they stopped at Port Wakefield to fill up with fuel, jumped back in the car, got back to here at Harrogate, got out of the car. Boys got out the car, only two boys. Where's Clark?
0: Oh, no.
2: And went inside in the house. The phone was ringing, and they said, oh, this is the roadhouse at Port Wakefield. We've got a bit of an upset boy here, Clark, and you've left him behind.
0: Oh, no.
2: And he'd got out to go to the toilet when they filled up the car with fuel, and they just come out from paying for the fuel, jumped in the car, drove home. And so they thought, it's 600 Ks we've just driven back from Woodner to do a 200 K round trip up to Port Wakefield and pick him up and come back again. How the hell can we ever do that? And the roadhouse owner said, well, listen, we've got a very trustworthy truckie here who is driving down through Adelaide. And if you were prepared to meet him at the end of the freeway on Port Rush Road, Glen Osmond Road intersection, he's prepared to bring Clark with him and meet you there. So they thought, we're totally exhausted. What do we do? And so they said, yes, yep, okay. And so, they went down to Glen Osmond Road at the end of the freeway and met the truckie and picked up Clark and brought him home.
0: Wow. Again, so many questions, Kim. I mean, what about the other, the other two in the back seat? Were they asleep?
2: They were only young kids, and they were asleep in the back of the car because they were coming home in the night, you know, and in the middle of the night, and just nothing was sort of said. So,
0: oh dear. Well, all it's ended well. That's the most important thing here, Kim.
2: Yeah.
0: Thank you very much for your call and for dobbing your old neighbours in as well. Well played by you, Kim. Let's go to Kay in Two Wells. Hi, Kay.
3: Hello, Rory. My story relates to we were in Frankfurt, my husband and I, and it was really hot and we hung our jackets up in the wardrobe and then we left for the airport and we were going through checkout and I thought, where's the three jackets? So we couldn't go back. We could only fly onto Spain. And because of the laws, we weren't able to get the jackets shipped to us to Spain or to England where we were heading. Finally, we even phoned Australia to see if we could get them transported with TNT or anyone like that. No, you had to go back. So I had
0: what
3: one
0: was in the jackets, though?
3: Well, I would have ditched them except the one jacket had my husband's driver's license and his credit cards. And we needed the driver's license for the hire car in England. So we had to get them, and we ended up, we had one spare day in Paris, of all places, one spare day for sightseeing, and we ended up on a train, which we had to change, I think, at Stuttgart or somewhere like that, and then went on to Frankfurt, picked up the jackets from the hotel, gave 50 euros to the guy. Everything was intact. It was all looked after.
0: As left?
3: As left, well, it had been in the room, but it had been packaged up because we'd rung them from the airport and said, you know, there's these jackets. I was really anxious about it.
0: Yeah.
3: And so anyway, that was our spare day in Paris. We got back, you know, it was a full day, and, went to England the following day. And every time I go anywhere now, I think, check the wardrobe, check the drawers, make sure. You know, the husband got left behind at Nullarbor Roadhouse, but, you know.
0: Gee whiz, Kay, thank you. Learning the hard way there. Let's go to Paul, who's in Brighton. G'day, Paul.
4: Morning, Rory. Just a quick one in that we were travelling on a flight, travelling on a train from somewhere in France. It was back in 1991, so pre-mobile phones.
0: Yep.
4: And the lady on the train on another carriage had come down to the food carriage to get some breakfast while her husband slept. What she didn't realise was that we were going, we'd stopped, and the back part of that
0: has been disconnected. Oh no.
4: Disconnected and went on to Porto. So she had a lovely little chance and then came back. And of course, there's no train, there's no further carriages. So we never know what happened to that lady, the poor thing. She was American and she was saying, has this train been detached? That's all we can remember from
0: that. Was it?
4: Yeah.
0: Oh, cripes. Paul, thank you. Now, keep your stories coming in. You've got a couple of minutes left. Let's go to Heather. Hello, Heather.
5: Hello, Rory. How are you?
0: Heather, I'm well. You've got a passport tale you want to share with us.
5: Yes, I arrived at a Madrid airport and realised that I didn't have my passport on me. Well, I knew I'd packed it, but I thought I'd take my passport out to look for the correct change to give the taxi driver.
0: Yeah.
5: I thought I had the correct change, but what I thought was 50 cents was actually 20 cents. And because then I'm absolutely panicking and I'm trying to find where the police are, where do I report it, what do I do? I mean, I got as far as I actually booked into the Australian Embassy to get a replacement passport. And I was going, you know, I said, oh, no, you've got to get your photo taken, you won't get it till the next day. Oh. So I was contacting my daughter to change my flight for me. And I'm standing there in the airport and the taxi driver came along and gave me my passport.
0: Oh, what a
5: legend.
0: I
5: tell you what, I just gave him a huge hug and said, thank you. You know, it was absolutely wonderful, you know, yeah. And
0: that
5: I also got left behind by a bus, but unfortunately, going up to Darwin, the bus came back to get me.
0: Oh, well, at least they recognised you were gone, unlike poor Emma the backpacker.
5: Exactly.
0: Heather, thank you for your call. Keep them coming in, your stories today for What's the Story Morning, Rory. When have you left something behind? Let's head down to Moana. Hello, Catherine.
6: Yeah, hi. I grew up all over Australia, but Darwin was a predominant place. A family of eight, I was third oldest. We would go to the pool in Nightcliff every Saturday. And my mother would always count all the kids before we would go back home again. And this particular day, we all
0: Just so we're clear here, eight kids, Catherine.
6: Yeah, eight kids, yeah, seven girls, one boy. And we drove back and we all got out of the van and into the house. And the next thing Mum said, where's Margie? And we went, oh, she's not here. And so we all had to end up getting back in the car, in the van, going back to the pool. And there was the woman standing out the front with this little baby in her arms.
0: Oh,
6: and
0: going, how was your mum feeling after that?
6: I think having eight kids, look, it was chaotic growing up. So.
0: I bet.
6: I would have been about, I would have been 8 or 9 at that time, So there you go.
0: Catherine, thank you very much for your call. Thank you for this text. Loving this section of the show. I can't stop laughing. One more here from Paul on the text line. I'm one of 9 kids. We all piled into the family car to visit Nana in Prospect. Visit done, returned home to the bay with Nana calling. Pre-mobile phone, obviously, and one of my brothers was in the toilet when we left. A return trip to Prospect was needed to retrieve said brother. We will have a think about the winner today as a team here on the morning's program, but as we do that, at almost 2 minutes to 11, hello, Jason Chong.
7: Hello, Rory. Is the name of that segment What's the Story Morning, Rory? Is that what you said? I'm giving you a standing ovation, which is why I'm not currently on the microphone anymore. That's incredible.
0: Yeah.
7: Mwah. Chef's kiss to you.
0: Yeah, thank you.
7: Hey, mate, how you doing?
0: Good, mate.
7: Very good. We have a fun afternoon's program coming up. Hopefully, I've got to work on some of the names of the segments now, though. The Wildlife Photographer of the Year exhibition starts today at the Botanic Gardens. Ooh. This is the one where you just see these amazing photos of animals in their... they're just incredible photos, and some of them take months to get that perfect shot.
0: The amount of patience and skill that is required.
7: Do you have it?
0: No.
7: No.
0: No. No. I mean, my photography sometimes features on ABC News.
7: Oh, really?
0: News.
7: Yes.
0: Yeah. I mean, occasionally, like there's some stories, if you jump onto abc.net.au, even a photo this morning I took is in Thomas Kelsall's piece, but hey, look.
7: Very nice. Rory just hiding in the bushes outside politicians' houses.
0: No, it's actually when the uni merger deal was signed. I was in the Parliament Library. Anyway, not a story for another day.
7: Oh, in front of the lovely books. Yeah. That was you.
0: Yeah, I thought that.
7: I was looking at that story today.
0: Yeah, the reflection on the. I picked up the reflection on the glass on the table.
7: Yeah. Very nice, man. You're killing it this week. There is the quiz we're going to do as well. There is a. The Nature Festival opens today as well. So there's so much to cover, kind of things that you should be doing this weekend, which I'm excited about.
0: Outside of watching football.
7: Oh, yeah, there's also that. Mm. Not everyone, I've been looking at the text line, not everyone's into the football.
0: Of course, you can listen to it here on 891 ABC Adelaide. Jason Chong will be in the chair from 12:30 today. I'm not in the chair next week. Caroline Winter will be steering the ship. Congratulations to Kim from Mount Torrens. You are the winner today. Now it's news time.
8: Matt Coleman in Adelaide with ABC News. SA's Chief Public Health Officer is concerned about 3 recent measles cases. 3 teenagers have contracted the highly contagious virus linked to a positive case reported last week. SA Health says they attended several locations while infectious this week and last, including Brighton Secondary School, a Hyde Park cafe, a Kmart at Westfield Marion and Costco at Kilburn. Nicola Spurrier has told 891 ABC Adelaide that she'd be surprised if the virus spreads further, but vaccination remains vitally important.
9: It is concerning because even if the person's left the shopping centre, if they're in an enclosed area, it's infectious there for 30 minutes after they've left.
8: A Southern York Peninsula fishing charter says it spotted 2 smooth stingrays at the Point Turton jetty. In what's believed to be the first sighting since the algal bloom, marine biologist Stefan Andrews says that the rays are commonly seen in the area in the warmer months. He says there's a number of positive signs that he has seen in SA waters, including crabs and hatched squid eggs.
10: Understandably, York Peninsula residents are just so over the moon to see these stingrays here. We did lose quite a lot of these over the last 18 months, or at least a couple of hundred.
8: South Australian MP Aria Bolker says a shore replenishment project at West Beach will be back up and running imminently. The $1 million project, which takes underwater sand from Adelaide's northern beaches to the south, was paused after elevated hydrogen sulphide levels were found. Ms. Bolker has told 891 ABC Adelaide that recent additional testing has shown the compound has dropped to a safe level.
11: The testing done was out of an abundance of caution. The dredging was stopped not because of anything else other than us, but wanting to make sure that we get it right. People working are doing it around the clock to make sure that the community is safe, and the testing has shown that.
8: The Prime Minister Anthony Albanese has addressed the United Nations General Assembly in New York, speaking about the importance of international rules and middle power countries. Australia is hoping to win a 2-year seat on the UN Security Council from 2029. Mr. Albanese says if successful, Australia would work with other nations to tackle issues like extreme weather and emerging technology.
12: Our purpose and approach will be consistent with how we have always conducted ourselves at the UN. We will listen with respect, we will partner as equals, and we will protect what matters most.
8: Brisbane Lions coach Chris Fagan has brushed aside speculation about his future, but has not ruled out tomorrow's grand final as being his last in leading the side. The Lions are looking to make history with their second three-peat in 25 years, while the Dockers are aiming to win their first flag. Fagan, who's in his 10th year at the club, says at this stage he is only focused on tomorrow's game.
13: It's fair enough to speculate about it, but I honestly don't know right at this point in time whether I'll keep going or not. But I was like that last year and the year before, so just got to work out the right time to go. There'll be a few more discussions about that, but it's not the big issue.
8: This year's AFL Grand Final parade is now underway through Melbourne CBD, with tens of thousands of Brisbane and Fremantle supporters lining the streets ahead of tomorrow's game. Ethan White is there.
14: It's a sea of purple along the Yarra River, with Dockers fans seemingly outnumbering Lions supporters along the parade route. Teams from both sides are travelling in the convoy, which has left Melbourne Park and is now heading through Melbourne's sporting precinct. Fans have come from far and wide to watch this morning's parade.
15: We come from Brisbane. We landed yesterday. We're all really excited.
16: It does feel like there's a lot of purple around, but I think perhaps Brisbane are just about to turn up.
17: I've travelled over from regional SA. I've been a Dockers supporter right from day dot. This is our year.
14: The parade will finish at Yarra Park outside the MCG.
8: A remote outback pub is preparing for an unusual AFL Grand Final party, with hundreds of pilots set to fly in to watch the big match. The William Creek Hotel on South Australia's Oodnadatta track is about 1,500 kilometres away from the MCG, but is hosting what it claims is Australia's best watch party. The hotel's publican Trevor Wright says given the area's isolation, it's a great chance for people to get together. South Australia's weather: Renmark partly cloudy 31, Mount Gambier showers 19, Port Lincoln a possible shower 20, Port Pirie partly cloudy 29, Adelaide partly cloudy, a top of 23 degrees, currently 22, tomorrow a shower or 219, Sunday partly cloudy 21, Monday partly cloudy 27, Tuesday becoming cloudy 30. ABC News.
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6: All this week on Conversations, we're bringing you stories from our elders. And today, it's my conversation with Jane Fonda. Yes, that Jane Fonda. When I spoke with Jane, she had recently spent her 82nd birthday in handcuffs, getting arrested to raise awareness about climate change. Jane has lived her entire life in the public eye as the daughter of acting aristocracy. Her father, Henry Fonda, was a Hollywood legend by the time that she was born. And Jane grew up studying acting with Lee Strasberg, where Marilyn Monroe was a classmate. She then went to Paris, where she fell in love with the French film director, Roger Vadim, who cast her in the camp sci-fi classic Barbarella. But behind the public adoration, Jane was battling some pretty big personal demons, including bulimia and the legacy of a shocking family tragedy. In her 30s, she began reassessing her life and became a leader of the anti-Vietnam War movement, earning her the nickname of Hanoi Jane from the American press. After the Vietnam War ended, Jane Fonda remained committed to political activism, and so she released a series of workout videos to help fund social and political change in America. After two more marriages, Jane had an epiphany about her third act of life. She decided to devote it to helping change the world. And in her 80s, she now devotes most of her time to raising awareness about climate change. I spoke with Jane Fonda in 2020. Hi, Jane.
7: Hi.
6: Jane, you turned 82 last December. What were you doing the day before your birthday?
7: It was a Friday, and I was having a fire drill Friday rally, and I engaged in civil disobedience with about 150 other people, and was arrested and held in a holding tank. And because I had been arrested four times before, they were supposed to put me in jail. I wanted to turn 82 in jail because I thought it would get media attention. And that was the whole point of this, is to, first of all, for people to learn about the climate crisis, but also to raise the awareness of the urgency. And so I thought it would be a good way to get people to talk about, what's that old broad doing, getting herself arrested? Well, if she can do it, I can do it. But they didn't arrest me. They arrested friends of mine who were with me, who'd been arrested four times previously, and they took them away to jail, but they didn't take me.
6: Why not? Why were they not arresting Jane Fonda?
7: I think because they were given orders not to arrest me because it would have caused a lot of media stir.
6: You had the experience of being arrested many times over these climate change protests, fire drill Fridays. What's it feel like, Jane, to be taken away in cuffs in your 80s?
7: Well, you know, first of all, I'm very, very conscious of the fact that because I am white and because I am privileged and famous and have a hit TV series behind my back, that I was treated differently than I would have been if I had been black and not a celebrity, maybe, or even black and a celebrity. I'm thinking of, you know, right now the images of Martin Luther King in the Birmingham jail. But, you know, I think they were told to not do anything that would get bad press for the police department in D.C. So
6: you look pretty happy when you're getting arrested, though, from the images I've seen. There's a big smile on that face of yours.
7: And of everybody else's who were getting arrested, actually, because when you put your body on the line, when you align yourself totally with your deepest values, it feels great. You know why you're there. You know why you're risking this. There's a reason for it. And it's very empowering. And I could look around and see that my friends who were also being arrested felt the same way.
6: You were kept in jail one night back in November as part of these climate protests. What was that night like? What did you do in the cell?
7: Well, I I was surprised that they put a woman guard outside my cell door. I was put in a cell by myself. That was a first. I've been in cells before, but never by myself. And there was a woman guard outside, which was scary because my cell was locked up. The only people that could get in were other guards. So that was weird. And, you know, during the night, there were people in there that should have been in a mental hospital being cared for in a very, very different way, who should never have been in jail, banging their walls and shaking their... It was heartbreaking. It was just heartbreaking to see how much work we have to do in this country to give people the kind of care and help that they need. Certainly putting them in a jail cell wasn't what to do. But I spent the night and there were cockroaches and I was let out in the morning and put into another jail with more people. I was the only white person in the whole jail. And then I was let out.
6: Tell me who's been joining you in those months of civil disobedience. You spent 4 months or so protesting every Friday in Washington. Who joined you?
7: There were a number of celebrities. I mean, every Friday there would be famous people. It was Ted Danson, Sam Waterston, Joaquin Phoenix, Susan Sarandon. I mean, a lot of famous people. And what was so great, I think, is that their role was to introduce the experts. I wanted to be sure that we had on stage always people who were living on the front lines of the climate crisis, people whose voices are usually not heard. But the presence of the celebrities brought attention and they got heard for the first time. And they were very often women of color, young people of color, indigenous people, very moving their stories.
6: I think you've described yourself as a repeater in the sort of role that you have. What do you mean by that? What's a repeater?
7: Are there tall mountains in Brisbane?
6: We have tall mountains in Australia.
7: That's right. Well, at the top of high hills or mountains, you see these antenna that stick up, these towering antenna. What they're there for is to pick up the weak signals at the bottom of the valleys on either side of the mountain, signals that don't have the strength to get up and over the mountains. These repeaters, these antennas, pick up the weaker signals and make sure that they're heard in a much more broad geographic area. And I think that's what celebrities do. We stand with people who have stories to tell that are not heard, and we allow their stories to be heard by a wider audience.
6: Why are older women like you? Why are they such a big part of this movement, do you think?
7: Oh, there's a lot of reasons. First of all, what do we have to lose, right? I mean, been there, done that. I think research has shown that women tend to get braver, spunkier as they get older. And whereas men tend to go kind of the other way, not necessarily less brave, but they're not feisty like women are when they get older. And partly it's also hormonal. There are hormonal reasons behind that. Studies have shown that globally, women care more about the climate crisis than men do. They bear the brunt of it, frankly. And children are so at risk because of the climate crisis. And the toxins that women carry in their body fat, because we have more body fat than men. So we carry these toxins. And when we carry children, the toxins go into the fetuses. And then when we nurse children, it goes into the children through the mother's milk. And I mean, the World Health Organization says there are 93 million children in the world under the age of 15 their health is impaired because of pollution in the air. I mean, children are really being impacted by the climate crisis, and women know that. And, you know, in the global south, it's women who chop the wood and harvest the food and carry the water. And every time there's an extreme weather event, it makes their work so much harder. So it really impacts women. And the 80% of climate refugees, people who have to move to somewhere else because of extreme weather events, 80% of them are women. And women are the last to be rescued. But women also, this is globally and particularly true in the global South, it's women who come up with the ideas to have solar panels in school. you know, things are still pretty sustainable things to these leaders. They tend to ratify climate treaties, and they tend to just do more things to address the climate crisis when women are in leadership.
6: Is your work with the climate change awareness with Fire Drill Fridays, is that part of that too, that commitment to doing the best that you can?
7: I don't know if it's in the same realm. I know that if I weren't doing this, and we are doing it now during the COVID, we were the first, as far as I know, or one of the first activist operations to move online. And every Friday we have a virtual Fire Drill Friday, and the numbers keep growing. I mean, 2 weeks ago we had 600,000 people following us across platforms. In July and August, we had over 3 million people following us. So, well, if I weren't doing what I'm doing, I wouldn't be able to sleep at night. I wouldn't be able to look at myself in the mirror. You know, I'm a celebrity. I have a platform that can be used. How am I going to use it? It's the title of the book. What can I do? And in my case, how can I best use my platform to reach as many people as possible, as quickly as possible? Because the fossil fuel industry knew 40 years ago that what they were burning was ruining the atmosphere and causing global warming. Their own scientists told them. And they did what the tobacco company had done in the 50s and 60s. They hired firms to put out stories and false scientists that put out, we're not really sure that smoking, you know, well, you know, their motto is, just like the tobacco company, if we can cause doubt, we win. And there's been 40 years of that. If we had started 40 years ago addressing the climate crisis, we wouldn't be where we are today.
6: Jane, you wore this striking red coat to all of the protests in Washington. You know, it became a symbol in itself. What about your hair? Tell me what you were doing or decided to do with your hair in the lead up to these protests.
7: Well, I was letting my hair go gray. I had already decided that I wanted to go gray. I mean, enough already. With it costs so much. It takes so much time. Hate those chemicals. And I had spoken to the producers of Grace and Frankie, because if I was going to go gray, Grace has to go gray. And then I decided to move to D.C. So I had about, you know, 2 inches of gray. And so I wore a lot of hats cover the gray.
6: Well, you say in your book, in What Can I Do, you say that hair epiphanies have always accompanied your life transformations. Tell me about some of the other turning point hairstyles that you've had when you look back over your life.
7: Well, I mean, think about it. It makes sense. Hair comes right out of your head where your brain is. So I think that machinations going on inside your head must have an effect on your hair. I don't know. I guess the first big hair epiphany was post-Barbarella, when I had... And it was all mine, this huge head. Someone said your hair needed its own agent. And the man I was married to, Roger Vadim, who directed Barbarella, had been married to Brigitte Bardot and Catherine Deneuve. And, you know.
6: There's a lot of blonde hair to compete with there, Jane.
7: A lot of blonde hair, a lot of competition. And so the marriage was falling apart and I wanted out. So I went to his barber. Paul McGregor was his name. And I said, take it all off, do whatever you want. And that became the Clute hairdo. Way before I was filming Clute, it just, that's what happened to my hair. He did a good job. And I just knew that the next phase of my life would work better if I had my just plain old short hair. And I didn't have to worry about curling this big blonde mop. And then, so I had that hair for quite a long time. I went blonde again for Turner.
6: Well, tell me about that. This man, Ted Turner, the founder of CNN, who I've heard you refer to as Captain America. What kind of hairstyle suited that relationship?
7: Yeah, blonde.
6: How big?
7: Not so big, not so curly. And then... Oh, I can't remember all the other ones, but this one, cutting, this is pretty dramatic.

0: Today, it's my conversation with actress and climate activist Jane Fonda, talking about the extraordinary third act of her life. Ted Turner, where you had the blonde hair, made a return. You married him in your 50s. He was your third husband. I mean, you were both proper grown-ups. What kind of marriage was it?
1: It was a lot of fun. He's the funniest, adventurous, most adventurous person. We're all unique, but he's especially unique. I mean, you know, he won the America's Cup. He was the greatest sailor in the days before computers, when it was really, you know, it was just you and the elements. He founded CNN. He was definitely an outdoorsman, and we spent a lot of time fly fishing. I learned to fly fish, which I love. I was with him when he started his family foundation. So I had, you know, I had some influence there. And we were very, very, very compatible.
0: So why did you leave after 10 years?
1: Ted, who had a very traumatic childhood, is always trying to flee his demons at a time when I wanted to. He was totally lateral, horizontal. I wanted to go vertical. I wanted to go deep down. By that time, he had 2 million acres of incredibly pristine land. I wanted to be able to spend time on these places and get to know the rocks and the rivers and the trees on a first name basis. And he always wanted to keep moving and keep moving. And I feel like I was evolving. I was growing, and it was hard on him. It was hard on him, and he couldn't slow down. And so I left, but we were very, very close friends.
0: How hard was it to walk away from the lifestyle that being married to a billionaire entails?
1: That's not hard for me. I've had a sumptuous lifestyle previous to him. I have also lived with no washing machine, no dishwasher, in a house that cost $40,000. And, you know, things were really bare bone because I just didn't have very much money. I've known both extremes. So that wasn't what, when I left Ted, I moved into my daughter's very humble house in Atlanta, and into her guest room with no closet. And I was very happy.
0: I think that you were working on your autobiography when you were married.
1: I started that shortly after, yeah.
0: How did that happen logistically? Where were you when you wrote that?
1: Well, I was a single woman, and I was in various places. It took me 5 years. I asked Random House to give me 5 years to write it and to not pressure me, and they did. So I made a movie called Monster-in-Law. I lived on a ranch. I lived in my apartment in Atlanta. I lived in a lot of different places while I was writing it. But when I turned 60, I realized that I was entering my third act, and third acts are important. They can make sense of the two acts that preceded them. And I didn't know how to live my third act. And so as a preparation for turning 60, I spent a year researching myself, literally. I mean, it's not hard. There's 25,000 pages of FBI files in case I forgot something. My dad took a lot of home movies. I had done a lot of interviews over my life. So I really researched myself. I wanted to know where I'd been as a human being so I would know where to go as an older human being as I moved to my deathbed. And when I finished with that and turned 60 and then left Ted when I was 62, I was ready to then go even deeper into that exploration of my life. And that's when I wrote my memoirs.
0: I'd like to go back to that first act, to your dad, Henry Fonda, who was a man, I guess, in the kind of larger-than-life macho mold that Ted Turner

0: documentaries. What kind of role?
1: He's not at all.
0: No, tell me, what was the difference?
1: Oh my God. Everything in the world. Dad was fascinated by Ted Turner. He loved CNN. He died before he knew that I married the guy. And I'm so sad that he knew, but he loved Ted. Ted is boisterous. He's loud. He talks a lot. It's usually very interesting. He's not at all shy. My dad was very repressed, very shy, did not talk very much at all.
0: Is that the kind of roles he was famous for as an actor too? You know, for a generation that mightn't have seen him, he played some iconic roles, didn't he?
1: Yes, he did. But some of my favorites are where he is not what I just described, like Lady Eve with Barbara Stanwyck and other movies where he was wonderful at comedy. And I liked when he was goofy. But most of his roles, his famous roles were the sensitive man who stood up for the underdog, who would fight to the death for the underdog. Grapes of Wrath, 12 Angry Men, Oxbow Incident, The Wrong Man, shows like that. Those were the roles that he really cared about.
0: He often played that sort of Midwestern, strong, silent type. Was that what he was like at home?
1: Yeah. You know, it's a generational thing, Sarah. You know, that generation of men, especially if they came from the Midwest, and my dad came from Nebraska, they never wanted to show emotion. They hated emotion. They didn't ever want to. They didn't believe in therapy. They didn't believe in acting school. They didn't believe in religion very much. They all were crutches for a lot of those men, including my father. And, you know, so I had therapy and I went to acting school and he never understood it and made him upset.
0: What did they rely on, do you think, Jane, if it wasn't God or therapy or emotion? What were their lives sort of knitted around?
1: Get over it. Pull yourself up by your bootstraps. You can solve them yourself. Just grit your thing. And, you know, it was the character that he played in the movie that I produced called On Golden Pond. It's very clear to me that that character, which was my dad in real life also, is very universal. So many people have said to me, oh, my God, that movie meant so much because it reflected their relationship with their repressed dads.
0: There's a moment of emotional connection in that film, something that you sprung on your dad, Henry, I think, in the filming. Tell me about that.
1: Well, it was such an important scene. The scene when I tell him that I want to be his friend and I want to put this hostility behind us. And I wanted it to be special. And, you know, he didn't tend to be an emotional actor. I wanted him to be emotional on some level. And so when I told him, I didn't do this during any of the rehearsals. He never liked it when anybody did something that they hadn't done in the rehearsal. But I waited until his final close-up to do something that I hadn't done previously, which was when I said, I want to be your friend, I reached out and I put my hand on his arm. That's another thing we didn't do much. There wasn't much physical contact among Fondas. And he, I mean, it's hard to see it as an audience, but I'm looking for it so I can see. He ducks his head so that the audience can't see and he puts his hand up to his face. But I saw there were tears in his eyes and it meant the world to me.

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0: On Conversations today, Jane Fonda is my guest, one of our series of stories from elders. And there is plenty more to Jane Fonda's story after the news headlines. 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
1: Matt Coleman in Adelaide with ABC News. A charge of child sexual abuse has been dropped against a child protection worker midway through her trial. 31-year-old Hannah Neal had always maintained her innocence. She pleaded not guilty in the district court to one count of sexual abuse of a child she was caring for. The prosecution had alleged she had a sexual and romantic relationship with a teenage boy for almost 2 years. Three teenagers in SA have contracted measles, linked to a positive case reported last week. SA Health says they attended multiple locations while infectious this week and last. They include Brighton Secondary School, a Hyde Park cafe, a Kmart at Westfield Marion and a Costco at Kilburn. And the AFL Grand Final Parade has now finished its journey through Melbourne, with tens of thousands of Fremantle and Brisbane fans descending upon the city ahead of tomorrow's big game. More news at midday.

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0: Today in our week of conversations with elders, it's the story of actress and climate activist Jane Fonda. Jane has been making movies since the 1960s, and she grew up in a family of actors and artists, but with many struggles behind the scenes. When I spoke with her in 2020, I asked her about making the movie On Golden Pond with her father, Henry Fonda. And just a heads up, this part of the conversation talks about suicide, so please take care when listening. Jane, you were telling us about On Golden Pond. It was the last film that your dad made before he died, and the only film that he ever won a Best Actor Oscar for. That scene, the moment where you saw your dad move to tears, did you talk about that afterwards?
1: It was a hard scene for me to shoot emotionally, and I talked to him about that. And I asked him if he ever had situations like that. He said, nope.
0: Can't fault you for trying, Jane. Tell me about the kind of relationship that he and your mum had. What do you remember about the way that things were like between them when you were a little girl?
1: When I got old enough to notice, he was away. He enlisted in the Navy at the beginning of World War II. And when he came back briefly, he then went right to when the war was over. The war ended the day in the Pacific, the day that he came back. And then he went to New York and did Mr. Roberts. And so it was hard for me to, and my mother committed suicide a few years after that. So it was hard for me as a child to be able to say what their relationship was, except that he had a towering, rageful anger that sometime was directed her way, which makes me sad.
0: What kind of memories do you have of your mom before she died?
1: Well, my mother suffered from bipolarity. They didn't have a name for it then, I guess. I don't know what they called it, but she had been sexually abused as a 7-year-old. And it was life, you know, she was very popular, very effervescent, very beautiful. Her confidence was a man who could love her and father was. So it was not a good marriage.
0: After she died, Jane, what did your dad tell you had happened to her?

0: I was a real tomboy, and so I came home from school and went right to, there was a riding stable close to where we lived, and I was there having a riding lesson, and somebody called and asked me to come to the house immediately. And so I walked to my house, and there was my father and my grandmother sitting in the living room, and they told me to sit down, and they told me that mother had died of a heart attack. And then my brother came in, and they told him, and that was it. And I found out by reading a movie magazine a year or so later that she had in fact killed herself. It's hard for a kid, because, you know, for a while anyway, unless you get some help in dealing with it, you think it's your fault.
1: Oh, it's extraordinary to have to read about that in a magazine. Did you talk to anyone after you read that, or that was just something you had to deal with yourself back at the stage when you were a teenager?
0: The latter. I just dealt with it.
1: You were sent to boarding school after your mum died. Were you lonely?
0: I was not lonely. I loved the boarding school. It was wonderful. It's still an all-girls school, probably academically the best one in the United States. I had a fantastic education. I'm really glad there were no boys around. And it was a smart thing my dad did to send me there. Very strict, but really good school.
1: Tell me, Jane, about the lesson that you and a friend took at boarding school from learning about ancient Rome.
0: Yeah, we were studying the Roman Empire, and I remember reading one day that they would eat a lot and then put their fingers down their throat and make themselves throw up and then eat a whole other feast. And was a friend of mine who actually did that. And she told me, I do that so I don't gain weight. I can eat cake and ice cream and then I throw it all up and I don't gain weight. And so I started doing that. And oh my God, anybody that's listening to this radio show, do not start with that. It is a slippery slope. It's impossible to have a proper relationship or lead a healthy life if you're suffering from, that's called bulimia and anorexia, and I suffered for a long time.
1: How much of that hatred or anger towards your body that must have been fueling that, how much of that came from your dad, do you think?
0: All of it. He didn't know. He did his best. He didn't know. But, you know, he just had he had issues with women and bodies, and he thought I was fat and blah, blah, blah.
1: Yeah, I think about, though, Jane, you know, once you start acting and very quickly move into movies and become this screen goddess, the Barbarella so famously opening with you doing a striptease in space, did all that public adoration, did that change the way you felt about yourself, about the way you looked?
0: No. I learned from Marilyn Monroe. We were in acting class together. She had terrible lack of self-confidence and body issues. And it just showed me that the objective reality doesn't matter. It matters what happened to you as a child, how you were brought up. If you have been sexually assaulted as a girl, the chances are that you will have body issues.
1: When did you finally free yourself then of this bulimia? At what stage in your life?
0: It was the end of the 70s. It was, I just realized that I had to stop. I wasn't smart enough to go to a 12-step program or anything. I didn't even know if there were any for this problem. But I realized that I had a life. I was married to a wonderful political activist named Tom Hayden, and we were doing a lot of really good things, and I had two children, and I couldn't continue with my life properly if I kept this up. And so I went cold turkey. It was so hard, but I did it.
1: How did the workout videos play a part in that? Is that happening at the same time, or what's the relationship between you changing your relationship to your body around bulimia and the Jane Fonda, the workout star?
0: Yeah, I when I started the workouts, I was already no longer engaging in my food addictions, but the workout helped me stay that way. It was a way to kind of keep control over my body without having to do bad things to it.
1: One of the fascinating things for me to discover about your life, Jane, was the motivation for

0: you to make those videos in the first place? What were you wanting to raise money for?
1: Well, the Vietnam War had ended, and this was the end of the 70s, and this was the beginning of the corporate takeover of our politics. And then it went even further with the election in the 80s of Ronald Reagan. And we wanted to focus on the American economy. It's one thing to have a political economy, but we didn't have an economic economy. And so we founded a statewide organization called the California Campaign for Economic Democracy. And, you know, California is a big state. It was going to cost a lot of money to have chapters all over the state. So I started the workout in order to fund that organization.
0: So rather than like a pie drive or, you know, Lamington sale, you decide I'm going to make a workout video. I love it.
1: Well, I had to make millions of dollars.
0: It worked.
1: Yeah.
0: How were they successful right away?
1: Oh, my God. Well, you said it yourself when you introduced me. The workout video has never been, it's nothing has ever sold more than that. And I ended up making 23 tapes and a number of books about the workout, and they all did extremely well.
0: Did you enjoy making them?
1: Yeah, it was fun.
0: What kind of things did women tell you about how they felt about those videos?
1: You know, young mothers, for example, who couldn't leave home because they had young children. It was very important to them. It was very important for women who felt self-conscious going to a gym or couldn't afford to go to a gym. They could do this at home and it didn't matter what they looked like or who was watching. So it really made a huge difference for women. You know, up until then, women weren't supposed to have muscles. I mean, it was a joke what a workout for women looked like back then. But they started doing my workout and people began to develop muscles. Women did. And they've never looked back.
0: And as you say, you were making these videos, raising money for the Campaign for Economic Democracy. And you were married to a very well-known political activist, to Tom Hayden. How did he feel about the success of these tapes and books?
1: Well, he hated it. He hated it because, I don't know, I think he saw it as all about vanity. He didn't understand that it was about empowerment. He later in his life, he started working out himself, but at the time it was just something you didn't do. He was Irish. And even though it was bringing in a lot of money, he didn't like it. He didn't like the workout very much.
0: What, it made you less of a serious person, did it?
1: I guess so, yeah.
0: Today, it's my conversation with actor and activist Jane Fonda. You know, that this time in your life when you're married to Tom and so involved with different political campaigns coming out of your work against the Vietnam War, and at the same time you're this fitness guru and a movie star, did that feel like a conflict to you, or was it just people looking on from the outside?
1: Didn't feel like a conflict, no. I was making movies that reflected values that I believed in. The workout was going to the Campaign for Economic Democracy. No, uh-uh.
0: Well, one of the movies that you made in this time was 9 to 5 with Dolly Parton and Lily Tomlin, which is such a great comedy. I watched it again recently, Jane, with my kids, and we just cracked up. It is such a fun, funny movie. But it's got a big message. What were you wanting to say with that film?
1: Well, one of my friends, Karen Nussbaum, she was a colleague in the anti-war movement, but her day job was in Boston organizing women office workers. And whenever we would be together, she would tell me stories about what they had to go through, you know, between wage theft and sexual harassment and, you know, having the men they trained be promoted past them and so forth. And I said to Karen, I said, I got to make a movie about this. And so that was 9 to 5. It was based on the things that I learned from my friend.
0: So why make it a comedy and not a drama like your dad in Grapes of Wrath? Why make this economic film a funny one?
1: If you can make something a comedy do, it's an easier pill to swallow. You always, if you're making a movie that's about something, a message that you want people to take away, you've got to make a movie that people are going to want to see, even if they don't agree with the message. You know, like China Syndrome was a thriller. And even

0: people who were pro nuclear energy went to see the movie because it was a good thriller. So originally 9 to 5 was going to be a little more serious, but I saw Lily Tomlin in a one woman show. I had never seen her. And I just was smitten. And I thought to myself, I don't want to do a movie about secretaries unless Lily Tomlin is in it. And driving home that night, I swear this is true, from the theater, I turned the radio on and it was Dolly Parton. And I thought, holy cow, she's never done a movie. Having her as a secretary, people would want to see that. It took me a year to persuade them both to be in it.
1: You've of course worked again in recent years with Lily Tomlin in the Netflix series Grace and Frankie. How close are those characters to the two of you in real life, Jane?
0: Grace started out as a Republican and she's quite uptight and she drinks way more liquor than I do. I'm a little bit more of a combination of the two of them, Grace and Frankie. But there's Grace is somebody who will shape herself into a pretzel to please her boyfriend. Well, that I've done that through a lot of marriages and lovers. So, I mean, there's things about her that are very much part of me, but things that are really different.
1: That series has covered a lot of topics that I haven't seen in other TV series or films. Which have you most enjoyed shining a light on through that series?
0: Well, the main one is that we survived. I mean, what a trauma Frankie and Grace are put through. Their husbands of 40 years, who are law partners, they've been married to us for 40 years. The very first scene of the first episode, they take us to dinner in a restaurant and tell us that they've been in love with each other for 20 years and they want to get married, so they're divorcing us. Well, talk about taking a sledgehammer to somebody's head and heart. I mean, that's, you know, it's hard to recover from something like that. You can't help but ask yourself, who am I that I was living for all that time with somebody who was having an affair with a guy? What was the matter with me? And so there was a lot of heartache and hardship and sorrow and anger and all of that. And I think the fact that we got through that as two older women and managed to not just thrive, not just survive, but thrive. And it gives women a lot of hope. They tell me that. They write to me, they write to Lily, and they tell us this.
1: It's a comedy. It's a very funny series. But was it hard for you, or did it take a toll on you playing, particularly that first episode where, yeah, there's this sudden, unexpected sledgehammer abandonment? What was that like to play?
0: The first year of the series, which began with that scene, was very, very hard for me. I think I had a nervous breakdown. I mean, it was really hard. I dreaded going to work. And so when it was over the first season, I said to myself, well, either I leave the business, which I had already done once for 15 years and came back at age 82, but I was now in my mid-70s, so it's the different thing. When you leave the business, you don't come back again. So I knew, or I go into therapy, and I chose the latter. I went into therapy and discovered that it was that I had kind of fragmented over that first scene, carried it inside me all through the season, did some exercises with my therapist, and ended up loving it from then on.
1: Your approach, you know, to your acting, but I think also more widely to the way you live, seems in such a stark contrast to the way that you've described your dad and the whole ethos of just get on with it, don't talk about it. I think you've said that the experience of being with him on his deathbed, it was clear that he had a lot of regrets. Is that something that you've consciously been working not to have happen to you?
0: I'm not afraid of dying, but I'm scared to death of getting to the end of my life with a lot of regrets when it's too late to do anything about it. And they're always, the regrets are always things you didn't do. Why didn't I tell her more that I loved her? Why wasn't I nicer to, you know what I mean? Those kinds of things. And so when I was researching myself and preparing for my third act, I knew that

0: my goal was that when I get to the end of my life, there'd be a minimum amount of regrets. And that's what I'm working for. And the way to do that, it in order to avoid having regrets, frames how you live those last 30 years.
1: And so what's it meant for you? What have you done out of that framing?
0: I've worked hard to become a better person, to be a better parent, to understand my role as a parent and grandparent. I haven't always been a very good parent. And just, you know, working on things about myself that need to be changed, judgmentalism, you know, stuff like that.
1: I just want to circle back to you to finish, Jane. I've heard you talk about wholeness and wholeness being an important idea for you. Can you give me a sense of what that means to you, that idea?
0: Well, it's the opposite of how many women live big chunks, if not all of their lives. I certainly lived the first part of my life this way. You want to please. You don't want to be too angry. You don't want to be too loud. You want to appeal to men. Anything that they may not like your idiosyncrasies and your anger and all the things that are really what are interesting about you, you kind of put that in a bag behind you and you forget about it. And you move through life as a shadow of who you really are. Being whole means you go back and get that bag. And you take the things out of that bag that you're scared of about yourself and you embrace them and you welcome them into your life and you become a whole person, not afraid of your own shadow, not so afraid of pleasing people, but of being an authentic person and owning that. That's to me, that's what whole is. And that's what the creator, whoever, that thing that is bigger than all of us wants us to be, is whole. Not perfect, whole.
1: Jane, it's such a fabulous treat to speak with you and hear a bit about your life as well as your work. Thank you so much for being my guest on Conversations.
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1: I spoke with Jane Fonda in 2020. 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And it was recently announced that Jane will star in the film adaptation of Virginia Evans' novel, The Correspondent.

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0: This conversation was made on the lands of the Gadigal, Turrbal and Yagara peoples. The producer was Nicola Harrison and Carmel Rooney was executive producer. I'm Sarah Kanoski. Thanks for listening.
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0: Matt Coleman in Adelaide with ABC News. A charge of child sexual abuse has been dropped against a child protection worker midway through her trial. 31-year-old Hannah Neal had always maintained her innocence. She'd pleaded not guilty in the district court to one count of sexual abuse of a child she was caring for. The prosecution had alleged she had a sexual and romantic relationship with a teenage boy for almost 2 years. Three teenagers in South Australia have contracted measles linked to a positive case reported last week. SA Health says they attended multiple locations while infectious this week and last. They include Brighton Secondary School, a Hyde Park cafe, a Kmart at Westfield Marion and Costco at Kilburn. SA's Chief Public Health Officer Nicola Spurrier says the virus could remain active in an area for up to 30 minutes after the infected person has left. She's told 891 ABC Adelaide that vaccination is key to preventing its spread.
1: One case of measles in an unvaccinated community will spread that to approximately 14 other people. They then would spread it to 14 other people. So you can imagine how quickly it could spread. We absolutely have to protect ourselves and our community through vaccination.
0: The Prime Minister Anthony Albanese has told the United Nations that Australia is a reliable, practical and transparent partner. Isabella Tolhurst reports.
2: In a wide-ranging speech in New York, Anthony Albanese called on small and middle powers to play a greater role in upholding the values of the United Nations. Mr. Albanese spruiked Australia.

0: Australia's social media restrictions and digital duty of care. And while he acknowledged the benefits of AI, he urged world leaders to collaborate on safety standards.
1: To shape artificial intelligence development rather than be passively shaped by it.
0: The Prime Minister paid tribute to relationships with Indo-Pacific nations and said he was proud Australia is a trusted partner which upholds sovereign capability and a world free of coercion.
2: Demonstrators marched to the UN in New York during the Israeli Prime Minister's address to the General Assembly. Here's Ali Crew.
3: As Benjamin Netanyahu approached the podium at the UN General Assembly, scores of delegates walked out in protest against him, leaving him to address an almost empty room.
4: If there are any other moral cowards who haven't yet left this hall, please do so now.
3: Outside, police arrested almost 100 people who were calling for the US to end its military support of Israel while carrying placards that read Free Palestine.
5: We say no to this theology that kills and supports genocide.
3: American actors Susan Sarandon and Hannah Einbinder were among those who were detained.
2: The Southern York Peninsula Fishing Charter says it spotted two smooth stingrays at the Point Turton jetty. In what's believed to be the first sighting since the algal bloom, marine biologist Stefan Andrews says the rays are commonly seen in the area in the warmer months. He's told 891 ABC Adelaide there's a number of positive signs that he has seen in SA waters, including crabs and hatched squid eggs.
6: Understandably, York Peninsula residents are just so over the moon to see these stingrays here. We did lose quite a lot of these over the last 18 months, or at least a couple of hundred.
2: The US President Donald Trump says relations with China have never been better. He's hosting a state dinner for his Chinese counterpart. Sarah Amir reports.
7: The state dinner caps off a day of pomp and diplomacy, which began with a welcome ceremony and military review for Xi Jinping. Mr. Trump has hailed the great friendship between the two countries.
8: I'd like to raise a glass and propose a toast to President Xi, Madam Peng, and the long relationship between China and America.
7: The pair have been discussing tensions over Taiwan, trade and artificial intelligence. The dinner also hosted leaders in tech and AI, including Elon Musk, Amazon's Jeff Bezos, OpenAI's Sam Altman and NVIDIA's Jensen Huang, among others.
2: Brisbane Lions coach Chris Fagan has brushed aside speculation about his future, but has not ruled out tomorrow's grand final being his last in leading the side. The Lions are looking to make history with their second three-peat in 25 years, while the Dockers are aiming to win their first flag. And the AFL grand final parade has finished its journey through Melbourne. Tens of thousands of fans have descended on the city ahead of tomorrow's big game. South Australia's weather: Renmark partly cloudy, 31, Mount Gambier showers 19, Port Lincoln a possible shower 20, Port Pirie partly cloudy 29, Adelaide partly cloudy, a top of 23 degrees, currently 23, tomorrow a shower or two 19. ABC News.
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10: Good afternoon. Amy Volkowski with you today. I'll be keeping you company for the next few Fridays while Selena Green's on leave. We've got lots to pack into the program this afternoon. Coming up, minimum prices for the next year's vintage have been released for Australia's biggest wine grape cooperative. I'll let you in more on that story soon. And we'll hear about why some farmers are exchanging insects in the mail.
11: The last 5 years now, where I'll send Matthew thousands of summer active dung beetles that we have here, and then he'll send me in return thousands of winter active dung beetles that he has over there, which we're trying to fill seasonal gaps for each other, really.
10: I'd be interested to hear your thoughts on that topic today. Let me know what strange things you might have exchanged or swapped by mail. If you want to give us a call, you can find us at 1300 46 22 22. Or you can send us a text on 0467 922 783. That's 0467 922 783. Love to hear your thoughts on any of the stories that come up on The Country Hour today. Now, let's move along, though, to our first story of the day. Biofuels, the thing that people are excited could fill a gap and maybe strengthen Australia's fuel security, creating new markets for the country's farmers at the same time. A Rabobank report.

0: Act says Australia may want to consider using part of its agricultural production to build a more resilient and secure domestic fuel supply. Australia has a heavy reliance on imports, leaving farmers, freight operators, mining airlines and motorists exposed to global supply disruptions and spikes. Other major agricultural exports, exporters, including the US, Brazil and the EU, have created policy settings mandating biofuels from locally available crops, animal fats and waste oils. Now, report author of Rabo Research, General Manager Stefan Vogel, says because Australia imports approximately 80% of its diesel needs, we could replace a meaningful share of the country's transport fuel with homegrown biofuels.
1: For diesel, it probably is something that will help rather than a full-fledged solution. So if you look at what we are here in Australia, we are actually the largest diesel importer in the world, and we rely 80% on imports. So to substitute such a massive volume, you actually would need sizable amounts of vegetable oil. So we're not proposing that we can take all of that off the shelf by producing biofuels. But if you look at our canola crop, which has grown over the last few years and is likely to be able to be further expanded, we could definitely help out by securing some extra volumes when things are really tight in the world market. So it's not only about prices, but it's also about securing the volumes that we need to keep this country going, because with mining, trucking, farming, construction, all of these sectors require the diesel, and clearly we have seen in the past it's very, very hard to save diesel, so we rather have to pay top dollars in the world market these days to get the volumes into this country.
2: So is it now more cost effective to do it here in Australia because the price of imports is so high?
1: You need to think about the long term. So right now it probably could work out also economically, but you need to think that these plants need to run for a longer period of time. So what we see actually when we look abroad, most biodiesel and biofuel markets in the world require a policy that helps it to make sense and be economically viable in the long run. So with that, I assume this will also be the case in Australia. Diesel prices these days are very, very high, and not only because of crude oil prices being high, but because of the real tightness of diesel refining capacity in the world. So Russians losing refining capacity in the war. We see the Middle East in the war, struggling to move all the diesel to the world market. China reducing sometimes a little bit the volumes that they're shipping out. So that diesel refining capacity in the world is clearly a bottleneck, and that's driving the diesel price. So the question is, how long will that last? So I think if you want to build an industry, you need to build an industry that makes sense in all kind of times. With that, what can we actually do to secure more extra volumes? Because the alternatives are building a crude oil refining in Australia, which may or may has its own challenges, and we're probably not going to have the local crude oil available to run them, or build extra storage, and clearly also that is just a temporary solution to buffer some of the extents rather than actually supplying extra volumes continuously.
2: And what sort of percentage are we talking? 30%, 10%? You know, where should Australian biofuel sort of target? How much?
1: If you look at the canola crop that we produce right now, and you need to think about an average rather than the top volumes that we're producing, we can probably replace about 10% of our diesel consumption asset. We're a massive diesel consumer, but our canola crop asset has also the potential to grow further. So the question is, do you build it in a way that you only rely on domestic feedstocks? And what kind of a buffer do you really need? Because clearly we have seen swings in production volumes. So you want to run those facilities also in times when we may have a bit of a drier condition and the crops are down. Other countries like Europe, where we're shipping a lot of our canola to, clearly import also some of the volumes, especially in times when they're facing drought and heat like they do this year. So that I think there are a lot of ways around it, but as at 10% is probably the maximum you can do with today's crops, And if you think about further expansion of the crop, you could obviously do a little bit more, but you're not going to get anywhere close to 40, 50%.
2: Yeah, because we do export to Europe and they want our biodiesel, don't they? And so they're prepared to pay for it, I guess. And so farmers have to weigh that up, whether it's more profitable to export or put it into, you know, fuel supplies here in Australia.
1: Yeah, so if you look at Europe, clearly they're importing large volumes of canola from the world market, from Ukraine, from us, and that has been a really good business for us in the last few years. But if you look at their biofuel policies, two things have helped us. Number one is that there was quite a bit of growth over the last decade in terms of diesel consumption in the region and biodiesel used. Number two, in the EU, there was a substitution of oil, so they have banned the use of palm oil in for biodiesel production. So actually canola and other vegetable oils jumped on that opportunity to rise. But if we're looking another 5-10 years down the road, with electrification still also pushed pretty hard in Europe, with emission reductions pushed very hard in Europe, the diesel engine is something that might struggle in the car industry going forward in Europe. And they're only importing 20% of their canola needs into European Union, so they produce 80% themselves. If you reduce the diesel consumption in Europe over time, and that could happen, if you then also see that, well, that requires less canola, the likelihood of reduced imports of canola into that European market over the next decade is a real risk we need to think about. And that's why also Australian farmers should think, well, is there another alternative where I can sell my canola to in the domestic market that helps me?
0: Stefan Vogel there, General Manager at Rabo Research for Australia and New Zealand, speaking with Michael Condon. What do you think? Could Australia get into biofuels more? Could it benefit farmers? Could it benefit this fuel crisis? Let us know what you think on the text line 0467 922 783. You're tuned into the Country Hour. I'm Amy Volkowski. It's about 13 minutes past 12 o'clock and time to move along and do a little check-in with the South Australian crop. How are they doing? It's getting closer to harvest, and there's a quiet optimism building among farmers for a particularly strong season. But the growing period in the southeast hasn't been without its problems. Elders Narracourt agronomist Adam Hancock explains.
3: In a word, it's good. I think, yeah, still a little way to go. The season has been interesting as usual. It started a lot earlier. We had a it's been wet and warm, I guess, and had a lot of rain in March for the first time in a few years. I think our autumn rainfall was something like 165 mils around Narracourt compared to last year's 50, and a lot of that was in March. So the season got started pretty early, and then we had a wet June as well. And our winter's been really warm this year, and so actually I think the Mount Gambier weather station recorded its equal warmest winter on record, which didn't surprise anybody. So, you know, the crops are really advanced at the moment for, you know, the calendar date, which is just a result of how the season's tracking, I guess, but it has got a lot of people talking.
4: What does it need from here to make sure they're finished off well? There has been a bit of kind of late frost risk and questions over if there's going to be enough rain.
3: Yeah, I think, I mean, where it's at right now and where to from here, like the crop yield potential mostly across the southeast is really high. Like it's looking, yeah, like a lot of really good potential. I think there's been three or four sort of regions in the southeast that got a little bit too wet to the point that they won't be able to recover now. Like it sort of got through that, you know, 150 mils in June, okay, but then early September, I think there was just the region got 10 millimetres and some people got 25 or 30, and that was just too much. And a lot of holes opened up in a lot of paddocks. And so that sort of yield potential now we can't really get back. But mostly, though, it's really good. And so now, you know, the temperature's good. Like you have a look at solar radiation receival, and that's sitting really high, which is a really good thing for crops right now that are just right in the middle or at the start of their critical period, setting up their yield potential. So a frost, yeah, we had a frost a couple of days ago. I think a lot of the upper southeast is kind of past that real sensitive when, say, a wheat crop is flowering. It doesn't take much of a frost to take some yield. But now through the mid-southeast, there's a lot of wheat that's flowering right now. So if we get a frost tomorrow morning, that'll create a bit of work next week, checking a few patches. But, you know, the farm businesses these days with a big cropping enterprise, they have a multiple varieties of wheat and they spread their time of sowing so that your whole farm isn't flowering at the same time. So if we get one frost in a week and no more frost, then, you know, you might lose a patch, but it's not going to be, you know, your whole cropping enterprise.
4: Has there been much pest or disease pressure this season?
3: Yeah, there has. I think, you know, so it's been wet and warm, so that's pretty good conditions for a lot of, you know, canopy fungal diseases.

0: and nearly every crop has had a problem. There's been a lot more blackleg in canola this year, which has been something we've been leading up to for a few years. It's not just about seasonal conditions this year. So there's been a lot more powdery mildew in wheat because of how wet and warm it's been, a lot of leaf rust in barley, which we don't get every year. And then we grow a lot of beans in this region, and we get pretty bad botrytis most years, which is chocolate spot. Yeah, this year, susceptible varieties. Where it got a bit too wet, where guys couldn't drive over it, and it took the plane a few days to get there because they were so busy. There's a lot of hot spots of botrytis in beans, but we're pretty used to that. That's part of the landscape in the southeast. So yeah, there's been a lot more disease pressure, and then we had a bit of a aphid outbreak really early in the season in canola that brought in a bit of a virus into our canola, you know, at the 2 to 4 leaf stage that we had to manage, which happens once every 10 years. So there has been some 1 in 10 year, you know, pests and diseases this year that we've had to manage.
1: It sounds, though, still kind of could be quite a particularly strong harvest this year, though, despite those pressures.
0: Yeah, it will be. It's potentially will be. It's looking really good now. And, you know, the crop canopies that we've got could deliver easily above average yields, except for, you know, the 3 or 4 places around the southeast that have just got a bit wet.
1: So are farmers pleased in your travels? Have you been having conversations with them about how they're feeling?
0: Yeah, they are. They're mostly pleased. They're feeling pretty optimistic about the yield. I think the commodity price and the cost of production is a challenge, as it has been now for a few years. But if we get a good yield, then, that always helps with all that.
2: Elders Narracourt agronomist Adam Hancock speaking with Elsie Adamo. 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You're tuned into the Country Hour across South Australia and Broken Hill. It's 18 minutes past 12.
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2: Yes, good afternoon. It's lovely to be with you. Amy Volkovsky here, filling in on Fridays for the next couple of weeks. Absolutely thrilled to be sitting in the chair and hearing all about what is happening in the worlds of regional, rural and agriculture and mining across South Australia and the far west of New South Wales. Let's head into the vineyards. As buds burst on grapevines across South Australia, growers are finding out just how much their fruit's worth and deciding if it's worth their while to harvest. Now, international wine company Vinakey has released its minimum pricing for vintage 2027 to CCW Cooperative, which represents more than 500 Riverland growers. Barmara wine grape grower Jason Perrin says while prices for key red varieties are better than last year, they're still too low.
7: The prices for some of the varieties, particularly 4 of the reds, Shiraz, Cab Sav, Merlot and Petit Verdot, are an improvement price-wise, a step in the right direction, but they are still way below the cost of production. Even Shiraz bumping up $100 a tonne to $250 a tonne on the last vintage sounds a lot. But $250 a tonne is still not something that growers, I would suspect, who have to lease water, would contemplate growing. I would say that they will either switch off depending on their financial circumstances and whether they're over the industry or not in their stage of life, or they will spray those crops, even at $250 a tonne, off. I own my own water. I'm of that frame of mind that I'm not going to grow Shiraz for $250 a tonne. It's just not worth it.
8: Yeah, wow. And I guess with fuel prices too, that's just another one to factor in.
7: Absolutely. Everything has chemicals, water lease prices, water cost prices with the rise with BIT, which they put off for as long as they could. But costs hit everyone, every business. So and our council rates with the Berry Barmer Council, for example, have gone up. So, you know, when prices are far from

0: So I'm one of the lucky ones at my stage of life. And I would say that unless I'm actually getting about 350 at least across the board, with all varieties, I am not getting, I am not making any money. I am barely covering the costs of every, all the inputs that go into it. And the other thing, Eliza, as you probably realise, but some of these wine company executives and people in the industry who represent us don't get this. We, people like me with four blocks, I don't pay myself a wage. So, you know, no one in the industry can produce a ton of grapes as cheaply as a family concern, because if it's a company or a vineyard or a very big concern, they have permanent staff that they have to pay wages, superannuation, work cover, everything else, and they have to pay salaries to the people who are the manager, overseer, all that sort of stuff, depending on how many they've got in their business. And corporate vineyards have to particularly do the same. One vineyard, wine company vineyard, I heard rumours that their cost of production are between $500 to $700 a tonne, and yet they're happy to offer $120 to $150 a tonne to buy grapes.
1: Palmerer wine grape grower and director of the CCW Cooperative Board, Jason Perrin, speaking with Eliza Burlage there. Now, in a statement, Vinicky Chief Technical Officer Brett McKinnon says they'll continue to monitor market conditions ahead of final pricing, including whether any adjustments are appropriate in December. He says pricing reflects a range of commercial and market factors, including varietal demand, regional supply and seasonal conditions. You're tuned into the Country Hour. I'm Amy Volkowski. It's 24 minutes past 12 o'clock. Now, would you trade earthworms for dung beetles? I guess that depends whereabouts on this big brown country you are and what you might have use for them. But we're about to meet a pair who've been doing just that. A Tasmanian and a South Australian have been sending the critters back and forth to fill seasonal gaps and improve the health and fertility of their soil. Toby McGee caught up with one of the worm traders.
2: My name's Tom O'Malley and I work at the Cradle Coast Authority in the Natural Resource Management Team as a Sustainable Agriculture Facilitator. Over the last decade or so that I've worked there, I've particularly enjoyed working on aspects of soil biology and living things in the soil. And to that end, after being inspired by a great old mate of mine, I've incorporated tunnelling dung beetles and pasture earthworms into my work as an agricultural facilitator.
3: So you previously were working sending and receiving different species of dung beetles with a farmer in South Australia. This relatively new program you've got going with earthworms, how's that different to the dung beetle exchange?
2: It's an interesting little swap that I've had with my friend Matthew in South Australia, who's just in an area called Reedy Creek, which is just sort of west of Lucindale. So we've had a dung beetle swap for the last 5 years now, where I'll send Matthew thousands of summer active dung beetles that we have here, and then he'll send me in return thousands of winter active dung beetles that he has over there, which we're trying to fill seasonal gaps for each other, really. So we don't have a lot of winter activity here. He doesn't have a lot of summer activity there. What I thought I'd do this year to chip away at the thousands of dung beetles I owe Matthew next summer, I think it's 14-odd thousand beetles, I thought I'd see if he wanted some of the deep-digging pasture earthworms that we have over here in relative abundance to introduce onto his farm over there.
3: What do you look for in a worm when you're going out and sending it to South Australia?
2: The best things about the black-headed earthworms that we've got here, which are European in origin, they're a deep-digging or anisic earthworm, so they can dig in favourable soils. They can tunnel down up to 2 metres into the soil. They're quite large worms. They can get close to 20 centimetres in length. Can live for up to 7 years. Once they're mature, they can lay up to 7 egg capsules a year, the literature tells us, and they can, each egg capsule can even contain more than one juvenile worm.
3: So you're using dung beetles and worms as part of regenerative agriculture and taking care of the health of the soil, especially with putting some nutrients, air and water back into the ground. How does that compare to more conventional approaches to managing water and soil, like underground drainage, for example?
2: I think there's a place for all of the tools that we have in our tool closet for agriculture.

0: culture. Some of these, what might be termed regenerative practices now, which could be fostering dung beetles and earthworms on farms, it could be subsoil manuring, it could be spreading effluent, you know, in a considered approach across different areas of a farm each year. The regenerative practices that we call regenerative now, 100 or so years ago, they would have been conventional practices because we wouldn't have had, you know, our first or second, the chemical revolution that we had in the sort of mid to latter part of the 20th century, which gave us a lot of these refined fertilizers, various sorts of herbicides, insecticides, fungicides. So, yeah, I think there's a place for all of these tools.
1: Sustainable agriculture facilitator Tom O'Malley speaking there with Toby McGee. Keep your eyes peeled for a digital feature on that story. Swapping earthworms for dung beetles through the mail. Fascinating story. It's incredible how innovative people can be when they want to make things better, improve their soil health, and of course the crops too. On ABC Broken Hill, it's coming up to ABC Broken Hill and across South Australia. You're tuned into the Country Hour. It's 28 minutes past 12, and it's time to check in with the Bureau of Meteorology. Good afternoon to Ursula.
2: Hi, Amy.
1: Hello. Tell us, Ursula, what can we expect across the state and the Far West?
2: Oh, well, look, we started the day pretty warm already. It was a very warm night last night, most places seeing sort of their warmest minimum temperatures since May. We're now looking at a pretty sunny day across most parts of the state. There were just a few sort of light showers this morning through sort of southern agricultural area. They're now just clearing out to our east. So plenty of sunshine around today. A little bit humid for parts of sort of central and southeastern parts of the state. And that does bring us with the chance of seeing a few afternoon thunderstorms, mainly along sort of the west coast, over Eyre Peninsula and down in that far southeast corner as a little bit of a trough pushes onshore sort of late this afternoon and through the evening. And that trough's going to sort of linger over coastal parts of the state tomorrow morning and bring a few showers with it. The chance of seeing those thunderstorms even continue sort of early tomorrow morning, but probably more notably, it's going to bring a much cooler southerly flow. So for the next couple of days, some slightly cooler temperatures about southern parts of the state, but it'll be remaining hot and sunny through much of the northern parts. Amy?
1: Beautiful. Any idea of a bit of a cumulative rainfall figures throughout?
2: Yeah, well, look, we'll go to the end of Tuesday as we usually do. So dry in the northeast. We're generally looking at sort of less than 2 millimetres elsewhere that I've sort of mentioned rain. That does increase to sort of 2 to 10 millimetres about those southern coastal districts with isolated falls of 10 to 20 millimetres possible about the west, Kangaroo Island, the Flinders Ranges and down in that southeast corner.
1: Okay, well, I guess that's some good news.
2: Yeah, it rains what you're after then, yeah.
1: Exactly. All right, fantastic. Thank you so much for that, Ursula.
2: Thanks, Amy. See you.
1: That's Ursula there from the Bureau of Meteorology with a little bit of a look into what we can expect across South Australia. Moving over into New South Wales, looking ahead for tomorrow in the Upper Western District, mostly sunny, winds northerly to northeasterly, 20 to 30 k's, tending east to northeasterly, 15 to 20 k's in the early afternoon, becoming light in the late afternoon. Overnight temperatures falling between 15 and 19 degrees. Daytime temps reaching the low to mid 30s. Over in the lower western district, partly cloudy, winds northwesterly 25 to 30 k's, trending west to northwesterly 25 to 40 in the middle of the day. Windy old day, and then tending southeast to southwesterly 20 to 30 k's in the evening. Overnight temperatures falling between 13 and 18. Daytime temps climbing all the way up to 29 to up to 36 tomorrow. We're in for a warm one in the western districts. On ABC, across South Australia and the Far West, you are tuned into the Country Hour. Coming up to about 28 minutes to 1 o'clock, we've got lots of stories coming up ahead.

0: We're going to be checking in on a passageway allowing fish to swim upstream across the Darling Barker. We are going to be meeting a scone queen and maybe a little bit of fun with some country music, preparing you for the big game on the weekend. Of course, no good for us New South Wales and South Australian supporters, but a very exciting game from Queensland and Western Australia coming up. Stay with us for all that and lots more.
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0: Now, a passageway allowing fish to swim upstream into the Menindee Lakes has reopened for its third and final trial season. The fishway identifies records and allows fish to move from the Darling Barker River to Lake Wetherill, especially when water levels and quality drops. It was introduced to help stop further mass fish kill events, such as in 2023. You would have seen the disturbing images and possibly even seen and smelled them yourself. About 30 million fish died in the river near Menindee. M. Jensen met with co-founder of Fishart, a Finnish company that designed and manages the fishway, to hear about plans for the season.
2: Well, we did quite a lot of changes to the unit during the winter, things that we had learned. So let's say first season we got 7,000 fish and then around 30,000 fish. I think realistically we are looking between 40,000 to 50,000 fish this year. It's learning the river, it's learning of the local people. They are telling about fish behavior because obviously the local fish are new to us. It's learning. It's like going to fishing in a new place. When you go first time in a new place, you hardly ever get a fish. When you go second time, you might get one fish. But when you've been there 20 times, you get a lot of fish. So it's a local knowledge and it's new parts, innovation. We are all the time testing new things in Finland.
3: The adaptations you make each season to improve, is there one overarching goal?
2: Well, the overarching goal would be to get 100% accuracy on ID, which I think nobody can ever get, but 99.9% is where we're aiming, if we on 96%, because when we are talking of invasive species in an aquatic ecosystem like here, here is a lot of them, so it's not, obviously it's important when we start to take them away.
3: If this third year is successful, do you think the fish passageway will stay in use here in Menindee?
2: I'm hoping, a little bit confident. I think we surprised everybody with our effectiveness. I think we have done a good job. I think we have built a great relationship with the local communities, because in whatever the government decides, whatever the fisheries decide, there is no other short-term solution in here than us. So that's why I'm quietly confident that we will continue here.
3: The water quality is pretty average. It's pretty green at the moment to start the season. Are you worried that's going to affect the accuracy of the fish identification?
2: Actually, surprisingly, because we were told that the water quality is poorer than last season. But I don't know why. Is it because the water level is so low? You can see a little, the visibility in the water is a little bit better. Obviously, that necessarily doesn't have anything to do with the quality of the water. So, and the changes we did to our AI-based identification during the winter time seem to have worked really well. So we have much better pictures than last season. The fact is, though, that the AI doesn't care if the picture is bad or good. It identifies based on what human has taught it. So it's all about making the AI to learn. We're teaching it. And once we teach it well enough, then it starts to teach itself.
3: What about the water levels being low? Will that affect how the fish passageway works?
2: Well, I think we are the only fishway in the world where it doesn't affect, because right at the moment we are sitting in the bottom. It's so low water, it's not floating. And our entries are right at the bottom level. So our entry level is 10 centimeter above the bottom, up to 70 centimeter, and we still have 1.2 meters water there. But we had a ride around yesterday. I was looking some of the older fish ladders, and because of the low water, there's a situation now that the entries to the fish ladders are under water, so there's no water, unfortunately. So. Well, if it goes totally dry, if there's no water, then yes. Yeah. If we are on dry land, then we just have to move it to a place where there is water.

0: Aaron Lay, Director of Freshwater Fisheries and Threatened Species, said while he couldn't confirm whether Fish Heart's contract will be extended, the trial so far had been hugely successful.
1: Last year we saw almost 30,000 fish move through and a really big diversity of species as well. Almost every species we'd expect to see in the river has moved through this fish heart. In the third year we're trialling some tweaks to try and improve its efficiency, improving some of the guidance system so fish can find the entrance easier. We're playing around with the attraction flow, that's the amount of water that actually draws the fish into the unit. And we're confident that both with those changes, and that the system itself is learning through artificial intelligence to actually pass more fish each day. It's actually getting better at what it does. And so we're really keen to sort of see how it can keep improving day by day.
0: In terms of, like you said, collecting data on identifying different types of fish, what is the benefit of having those statistics of which fish are moving through the system?
1: Well, it's critical. If you're going to restore a native fish population, you can't just move one or two species. There's no point just moving the species that people like to catch. The river is a whole ecosystem. There's many different types of freshwater fish. Many of them are very unknown to the members of the public because they're not fish that we catch regularly. So, it's really critical for us to restore a healthy ecosystem, that all the fish that want to migrate up past dams and weirs have that opportunity, and that's what creates a balanced and thriving and resilient ecosystem. And so this is a really unique situation where 24 hours a day, 7 days a week, this system is giving us information and data about what fish are passing through the system. In other fishways that don't have that level of technology, we rely on sending out technicians to actually trap the fishway. We might be there for 4 or 5 days and get a really small snapshot of what's happening, but that actually may not reflect the true nature of which species are coming and going at different times. So it's one of the real strengths of this fish heart system. It's able to give us data 24 hours a day and really important data about species size, species diversity, and also we can then start looking at things like temperature and flow conditions and better understand what are the motivations, what are the cues that make fish want to move up the river.
2: Cameron Lay from the Department of Primary Industries and Regional Development speaking with M. Jensen there about just how well that fish passageway is working in the Darling Barker River. Now, I have to apologise. I was so eager to share that news with you that I tore right through our news headlines. We better get some of those before we move too far. It's time to say good afternoon to Matt Coleman.
3: Hello, Amy. In the news this afternoon, a Southern York Peninsula fishing charter says it spotted two smooth stingrays at the Point Turton jetty. In what's believed to be the first sighting since the algal bloom, marine biologist Stefan Andrews says the rays are commonly seen in the area in the warmer months. He says there's a number of positive signs that he has seen in SA waters, including crabs and hatched squid eggs. Three teenagers have contracted measles, linked to a positive case reported last week. SA Health says they attended multiple locations while infectious this week and last. They include Brighton Secondary School, a Hyde Park cafe, a Kmart at Westfield Marion and Costco at Kilburn. And flowers never seen in the Riverlands before have appeared this spring after a winter of heavy rain. In some places, the region has already experienced up to 150 millimetres above its yearly average. Nature experts say now is the time to get outside with native flowers blooming across regional Australia. More news at 1 o'clock.
2: Thanks very much, Matt Coleman, for that. You are tuned in to the Country Hour across South Australia and Broken Hill. We're coming up to about 20 minutes to 1 o'clock. Stay with us. Very shortly, we are going to meet a scone queen.
4: And mix it all with an old-fashioned long-handled knife. And I like to mix everything in the bowl and then bring it out onto the board or onto the bench and only work it a little bit. I use a rolling pin, but just roll it gently. But yeah, the light hand, I think, has got a lot to do with it.
2: If you want to really up your scone game, you want to stay tuned for that. An 80-year-old scone maker sharing some of the tricks of the trade and reflecting on just what scone making has done in her life. We'll meet Joy very shortly. First, though, how about some whiskey? Is it 12 o'clock yet somewhere? South Australia is known as the wine state, but there's a strong growth in the spirit market, making themselves known as well. Albie Trotter from Corn has created what he believes is the first commercial whisky to be made in the Flinders Ranges. He says the unique climate presents some extra challenges to whisky production.
5: The thing that makes our whiskey a little bit different, it's matured in corn, and corn has huge fluctuations with temperature. You know, in winter it can get down to -2, and in summer it can get up to 50 plus. And what we've found with the whiskey, because it goes in and out the barrels because of those extreme temperatures, it actually has got really deep and rich flavours and a lot of colour. And so I don't believe anyone's matured whiskey this sort of far north in Australia and under those sort of conditions. And it's really achieved really beautiful aromas and characters but because of those such extreme temperatures. If you can imagine, the product, this whiskey gets its flavour and a lot of its character from the wooden barrels itself. So as they go in and out the barrels with temperature fluctuations, they actually develop their flavours and characters.
6: You mentioned, as far as you know, nobody's really done it in this part of the world before. Was it a bit of an experiment? Did you have faith that it would work?
5: So we own the gin distillery, and we're predominantly a gin distillery first, and we produce a lot of gin, and a lot of people know us as Flinders Gin. The whiskey was one of my, well, probably a labour of love or a pet project, you could say, something I've always wanted to do. Probably it was an experiment. I've had a few Scottish distillers out here, and I spent a bit of time discussing with them about the maturation process and would it be a problem. And they said to me, no, if you think about it, in Scotland we age ours for 10 years usually, and that's because there is not a lot of temperature fluctuation for the actual product going in and out the barrel. And they said, look, here it's probably going to be, it's going to achieve bigger, stronger flavours quicker because it goes in and out of the barrel because those temperature fluctuations, and it kind of makes sense, I guess, too. The downside is most distilleries lose what they call angel share, so as part of evaporation, and they normally lose about 10% because even though the cask is actually sealed, we still lose evaporation through the wood. Here we're probably losing between 13% and 15%, so we actually lose a bit more, but it achieves a stronger, better flavour.
6: So yeah. In terms of the whiskey making process itself, can you talk me through that? Was it all local? Did you use a local grain or...
5: It's all local, so the grain comes from York Peninsula. It's malted in Adelaide and then produced up here and then matured up here in corn. We got our barrels from, we bought brand new barrels and we actually went and saw them being made in Tanunda at AP Coopers in Tanunda. They have, they actually aged the wood that goes in making those barrels, the stays, they aged it for 36 months and it's American oak. And so we actually, when we started this process, I actually said to the guys at can I come down and see them get burnt out? They went, yeah, absolutely. So what they actually do, when they produce the barrel, they actually char the inside of the barrel, and that helps give it colour. And you can actually do it from 1 to 5 in colour, so 5 being the darkest, 1 being the lightest. And the reason they char them, it gets a lot of its flavour and a colour from that char process. So when we started this 2 years or 3 months ago, we actually went down to AP Cooperage and actually watched them get burnt out, and then we brought them back up here and filled them full of whiskey. So, yeah. We also own the 1905 Wood Oven Bakery down here is in corn as well. And I was talking to one of the locals, an older gentleman, and he goes, my sister used to work at this bakery during the war, you know, in World War II. And she said she made a lot of money. And I said, well, why is that? And she said that she used to grab the loaves of bread, and what she used to do is she used to hollow them out, put a bottle of whiskey in them, and then put the lid back on the bread, and she'd sell it to the troops on the train. And because the sergeants on the train thought it was just bread, they allowed it to happen, which I think it's a cool story. And I think it's pretty amazing, actually. And I was actually thinking about, you know, putting one of our bottles of whiskey in and a loaf of bread as part of the marketing, so to speak.
2: Albie Trotter there from Flinders Gin with some very interesting marketing ideas. Speaking there to Isabella Kelly. Thanks for that report, Isabella. I can't wait to try some of the Flinders Ranges whiskey. It's coming up to about 15 minutes to 1 o'clock. Stay with us.
3: The deaths of Jesse Baird and Luke Davies shocked Sydney. Their bodies found 200 kilometres from where they were last seen. Now the trial of Beaulamar Condon, the former cop charged with their murder, is underway. On the case of Jesse and Luke, we're your eyes and ears inside the courtroom, talking you through the witnesses and evidence that's put before the jury. 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
2: All right, we are jumping across the border, well, twice now, to Victoria, where Joy Davis is known as the Queen of Scones. For years, the 80-year-old from Traralgon has been the powerhouse of CWA kitchens at the Melbourne Royal Show. The show opened this week, but this year Joy has had to hang up her apron as she's hit the show's age limit for volunteers. Joy shared her story and her scone secrets with Fiona Broom.
4: So I've got 300.

0: 100 mils of cream, 300 mils of milk. 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
1: In about 5 minutes, Joy Davis will have whipped up a batch of the lightest scones you've ever eaten. Joy has been a member of the Country Women's Association's Traralgon branch for 57 years. And for almost 20 years, she was the CWA's chief scone maker at the Melbourne Royal Show.
0: I joined in November 1969. I worked for a couple of years and that was shift work. So when I finished that, I was able to, you know, do a few things. And so I always said I was going to join CWA, and that's what I did.
1: Why did you want to join the CWA?
0: Well, my mum was in CWA and was just something that I was always interested in because of the craft and the other different aspects and working for the community.
1: You're best known for your scone making. How did you get into that?
0: I've always wanted to go to Melbourne to work at the show, and we used to take a holiday, the school holidays, when the children were small. And then one year I said, no, I really want to go to the show. So the first year I had one day, and I sort of buttered a few scones at the end of the day sort of thing. And then next year I went for 6 days. After that, each year I've been there the whole time, 11 days. Only we missed out 2 years because of COVID. So I've been going to the show for 18 years. Enjoyed every minute of it. The friendship and the companionship and working with other girls from right across the state, city and country. Great experience.
1: You did end up with the title of Chief Scone Maker, or some people call you Queen of the Scones. How did you end up with that title?
0: Oh, I don't know. They just started calling me that. Those first couple of years, I didn't start making many, but I had a few lessons, I guess, you know, just to help guidance and stuff, because I've always liked cooking. Yeah, it's all gone from that. And then those ladies got older and retired, so I stayed on, and that's how I got Queen of Scones. I have trained others. If people were there and they were interested and they wanted to have a go, I stood back, guided them and stood back and let them have a go. Yeah. Some are really got a good light hand. Some people are a heavier hand and you need a good light hand. I think I'm a bit lucky to have that.
1: You are going to show us the secrets of making the perfect scone in just a moment. You've got your kitchen all set up here, Joy. But what is the secret? Is it sort of how you work with them, that light hand that you said?
0: Yes, I believe you always use good ingredients and you don't handle them too much. I like to always sift my flour because I find it just makes it that little bit better. I have my 4 cups of flour in here with a little pinch of salt and I sift it. Then I will mix 300 mils of cream and 300 mils of milk and mix it all with an old-fashioned long-handled knife. And I like to mix everything in the bowl and then bring it out onto the board or onto the bench and only work it a little bit. I use a rolling pin, but just roll it gently. But yeah, the light hand, I think, has got a lot to do with it.
1: So you don't use a mixer, you do everything by hand?
0: Everything's done by hand, yeah. Cut it out with my trusty cutter. Yeah. No, everything's done by hand. At the Melbourne show, we do it all by hand. No machine or anything. Well, we whip our cream, of course, but otherwise, no, all done by hand.
1: And at the Melbourne show, were you making the scones on site or were you making them off site and taking them in?
0: Making them on site. When I started early in the piece, there was just mostly one or perhaps two, but the last few years, because we needed extras, we had 3 people. I had a special corner where I worked, and on the other long bench, the other 2 girls shared the bench and worked together. So that's how we came to have such good numbers, because there was more of us working. But if I can say, I think it was 2012, that was my best year. I made 9,000 for the 11 days. So that was my goal. You know, I never got that many again, but I was very proud to have 9,000. I always wanted to know how many I made myself. And so I started counting them or writing down after each batch. I got everybody else doing the same.

0: That's how we come to do the tally. And it took off, and they've got a tally board at the show, and we add them in every day and watch it closely. Yeah.
1: 2025 was a record year, I think, wasn't it?
0: That's right. Yeah, 17,000. I think 831.
1: You think, down to the number.
0: No, we won't forget that number, will we?
1: So you made 9,000 a few years back. That's almost 1,000 a day if you were there for the whole 11 days.
0: Yeah, it's fairly long hours, but I think I'm able to continue for a long time is because I work at my own pace. No rustle, hustle and bustle. Just take your time and you work at your own pace and you can do it. So that's my advice. Take your time and work at your own pace.
1: But Joy, you won't be at the show this year. Tell us what's happened.
0: Well, the Agricultural Society and the insurance, you have to finish at 80. And I turned 80 this year, so that's why I'm out of it. We say that I retired. I retired happily, but thoroughly enjoyed every minute of it. So if I had a chance again, a life again, I'd do it again.
2: Victoria's Queen of Scones with no regrets there. That's Joy Davis speaking with Fiona Broom. There's a lovely online story you can check out at abc.net.au/rural if you want to see what those scones look like. Joy served her scones with homemade youngberry jam, which she says always goes on first before the cream. You might have differing opinions about that. If you want to read more, you can also get Joy's own scone recipe. Head to the ABC Rural website, as I said, abc.net.au/rural. Lots of great rural stories there, incredible photos, stories, news, points of interest, some really great things to keep you connected to communities across regional and remote Australia. That's abc.net.au/rural. Where are you going to be watching the final from, the AFL Grand Final? You've got a couple of minutes to let me know. If it's anywhere unusual, I'd love to hear from you. 0467 922 783 is the number. If you want to text in an unusual location, maybe you're joining in with the hundreds of planes that are set to descend on a remote outback pub in South Australia for what's being billed as Australia's best AFL Grand Final party. The aircraft will park up at the William Creek Hotel that's located on the famed Oodnadatta track to watch Brisbane take on Fremantle at the MCG on Saturday. The hotel's publican Trevor Wright is saying it's going to be a great night that attracts pilots across the country. They're anticipating a huge one, with of course that being a very historic match for Fremantle. Now, we thought we'd have a little bit of fun this afternoon. Of course, now that there's no South Australian or New South Wales teams in there, we can maybe have a little bit of fun with it if you have recovered from the emotions of your team losing out. No one wants a three-peat. Queensland certainly are not the underdogs in this game. If they took it out again, that'd just be boring. So sorry, Brisbane. We're going for Frio in this match. And this was a great opportunity to jump into a little bit of country music as well. A bluegrass version of the Frio Dockers song by the Sensitive New Age Cowpersons. This is from all the way back in 2002. I'm sure the Cowpersons, being sensitive, are extremely excited about the Dockers' performance tomorrow.

the sensitive new age cow pokes there with a little bit of excitement for tomorrow's big game. And I guess by way of response, let's go again.

0: We are, of course, behind all those teams. Go the Dockers and, of course, the Lions. Good luck to all the teams tomorrow. Hey, it's time to wrap up the Country Hour. That brings us to the end of the show. Thank you so much for joining today. 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The Country Hour will be back from 12:05 on Monday, and I'll catch you next time I'm filling in this chair. Thanks for joining us. Stay with us for the news.
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2: Good afternoon, Sarah Maunder in Adelaide with ABC News. An additional 20 beds at the Lyell McEwen Hospital will open on Monday to reduce pressure on emergency departments. The unit will cater for older people who no longer require acute hospital treatment but are waiting for long-term care. The doctors' union earlier this month went to the hospital and found its ED was operating at more than double its capacity. Health Minister Blair Boyer says a lack of federally funded aged care beds was to blame, as well as seasonal demand on hospitals.
3: If we had all the beds that this Labor government has put into the system, more than 700 already, actually available to us and not occupied by a poor South Australian elderly person who doesn't want to be there, it would make an immediate, profound impact on ramping and wait times.
2: A charge of child sexual abuse has been dropped against a child protection worker midway through her trial. 31-year-old Hannah Neal had always maintained her innocence. She pleaded not guilty in the district court to one count of sexual abuse of a child she was caring for. The prosecution had alleged she had a sexual and romantic relationship with a teenage boy for almost 2 years. Three teenagers in South Australia have contracted measles linked to a positive case reported last week. SA Health says the teens went to multiple locations while infectious this week, including Brighton Secondary School, a Hyde Park cafe, Westfield Marion Kmart and Costco at Kilburn. SA's Chief Public Health Officer, Nicola Spurrier, says the virus could remain active in an area for up to 30 minutes after the infected person has left. She's told 891 ABC Adelaide vaccination is key to preventing its spread.
4: One case of measles in an unvaccinated community will spread that to approximately 14 other people. They then would spread it to 14 other people. So you can imagine how quickly it could spread. We absolutely have to protect ourselves and our community through vaccination.
2: The RSPCA of South Australia says it's deeply disappointed by the state government's decision to allow greyhound racing to continue. The state government

0: Parliament earlier this week said racing will go on with an integrity oversight body independent of Greyhound Racing SA. The industry was given 2 years to improve in 2023 or risk being banned after the ABC's reporting on alleged abuse of dogs. The RSPCA says it supports stronger independent oversight but says that won't eliminate risks associated with racing. Prime Minister Anthony Albanese has honed in on climate change as a key global challenge in his address to the United Nations General Assembly in New York. The Prime Minister's speech also doubled as a pitch for a non-permanent seat on the UN Security Council as Australia works to earn a two-year term from 2029 to 2030. Mr. Albanese says climate change is already causing an increase in extreme weather and threatening the very existence of Australia's Pacific neighbours.
1: New issues are becoming international issues, demanding our full attention. Climate change, where the science foretold of the increase in frequency and intensity of extreme weather events that we are now experiencing.
0: Overseas, and US President Donald Trump has hailed the great friendship between Washington and Beijing as he hosts his Chinese counterpart Xi Jinping at the White House. A state dinner is taking place with leaders from the world of tech and AI in attendance. It's the second time the two world powers have met this year. They've been discussing Taiwan, trade and artificial intelligence. The US leader says relations with China have never been better.
2: As the leaders of our two nations, President Xi and I both understand that we represent different systems, but the ties between our people endure, and we've never gotten along better.
0: Fremantle and Brisbane footy fans have one final chance to catch a glimpse of their superstars before the AFL Grand Final, with the teams training at the MCG this afternoon. Ethan White is there.
3: Inside the ground, it's Fremantle fans that are vastly outnumbering Lions supporters as an open captain's run for both sides gets underway. Earlier, thousands of fans lined Melbourne's streets to see the teams in the grand final parade. Both Lions and Dockers supporters say they're confident ahead of tomorrow's premiership decider.
4: Hoping that we can do the three-peat, I think the boys can get it over the line and we can become a dynasty.
5: We are Freo Dockers supporters, so we never say it's a done deal, but we're a big chance.
6: Ah, excited. Looking forward to it. We're going to kill them.
3: The grand final kicks off at the MCG tomorrow at 2:30.
0: South Australia's weather, Port Lincoln, possible shower 20, Port Pirie 29, partly cloudy. Renmark, a top of 31, Mount Gambier, shower or 2, 19. Adelaide heading for 23 and partly cloudy, tomorrow 20. ABC News.
7: Hello, welcome to The World Today. I'm Andy Park, coming to you from Gadigal Lands in Sydney. Great to be with you. This Friday, if the US goes ahead with a ban on diesel exports, what could it do to fuel prices here, given diesel is already creeping towards $3 a litre? And Brizzy and Frio fans descend on Melbourne ahead of tomorrow's AFL Grand Final.
8: Well, it's only the second time in the grand final, so why miss it? And they're going to win this one.
9: It's fantastic. This is the second three-peat I'll see, so, yeah, bloody oath. We didn't come all this way for nothing.
7: China and the US over AI, Israel's dismissal of claims of genocide in Palestine, and Russia's ongoing war in Ukraine. These are the kind of titanic struggles Australia wants a say on, pitching for a temporary seat on the UN Security Council. In a speech to the UN General Assembly in New York today, Prime Minister Anthony Albanese also said the world must unite to tackle climate change, the rise of artificial intelligence, and the breakdown of international rules. If Australia does secure a seat on the council, navigating US-China relations will be a top priority, given Australia's role in the fight for influence across the Pacific. Here's David Sparks.
10: As dozens of delegates marched out in protest at the start of his speech, Israel's Prime Minister Benjamin Netanyahu issued a fiery challenge.
11: If there are any other moral cowards who haven't yet left this hall, please do so now. Thank you very much.
10: At the General Assembly in New York, he berated critics, angrily dismissed allegations Israel had committed genocide in Gaza, and defended its fight against Iran.
11: In defending itself, Israel is also defending many of the countries whose delegates just left this hall.
10: Not far from the UN.

0: In headquarters, crowds voiced their outrage at Benjamin Netanyahu, leading to around 100 arrests.
1: If you remain in the roadway and refuse to...
0: Into this charged atmosphere stepped Anthony Albanese. As the world order appears to be fraying, the Prime Minister called for unity.
2: This evening, I want to talk about the need for nations to work together on the new challenges that we face: climate change, emerging technology, and the breakdown of international rules.
0: The speech focused heavily on Australia's bid for a temporary seat on the UN Security Council.
2: As a member of the UN Security Council, Australia will safeguard the rules that protect us all by upholding international law, including the UN Charter and the sovereignty of all states. We will amplify the voices of small states and middle powers to ensure a wider range of perspectives shape the Council's decisions.
0: Anthony Albanese also spoke of the need for countries to work together to control the rise of artificial intelligence. There was also a message about where power should lie.
2: We understand that the UN mission cannot be entrusted solely to the great powers or the biggest countries or even the loudest voices alone. Nor can it be subcontracted to the world's richest companies or dictated by the pace of technology.
0: Speaking of the biggest countries, US President Donald Trump was busy with what could be the most important meeting during this week's General Assembly. Chinese President Xi Jinping is in New York, and President Trump has turned on the pomp to welcome him.
3: From the time of my first election in 2016, President Xi and I have forged a friendship, a truly great friendship, actually, built on mutual respect and the vital interests of our people.
0: Xi Jinping also talked up the relationship.
4: The interests of China and the United States are deeply intertwined, and there's plenty of room for us to work together. China-US cooperation may not solve every problem in the world, but without cooperation, it would be hard to solve many of the world's problems.
0: Australia will have to wait until the General Assembly holds a vote in 2028 to find out if its campaign for a seat on the Security Council is successful.
5: David Sparks reporting there. The revelation of an open AI hack of a Medicare statistics portal has seemingly strengthened the Australian government's argument for greater AI guardrails. In July, the government announced it would introduce a world-leading framework for AI, looking to legislate a set of standards by the end of the year. Now, the urgency has certainly picked up as the federal government seeks support from other middle powers to ensure AI doesn't run faster than humans can keep up. Here's Tanya Dendrinos.
6: First, there was outrage. Now, deeper questions over what an AI hack of Australia's Medicare system means for the country. John Payne, the chair of Electronic Frontiers Australia, says the issues surrounding the breach are twofold.
7: The AI tool should not have done this, but also the infrastructure that supports the data in Medicare is vulnerable.
6: Four government sites were affected in the June incident, but the Medicare Statistics Reporting Service portal was the only one breached. John Payne says there are requirements under the Australian Systems Directorate for the government to maintain what's known as a maturity level when it comes to cybersecurity.
7: That begs the question, if Services Australia's basic security is at such a low level, doesn't put the government's entire digital ID strategy at risk.
6: The government has stressed that no personal data was accessed, but concedes the incident was serious and is seeking legal advice, including a possible referral to the Australian Federal Police. Andrew Charlton is the Assistant Minister for Science, Technology and the Digital Economy.
8: This is clearly an important cyber breach, and it's right that it be investigated. And we're also looking through a rapid review at whether there are changes to the Australian law that will be required to recognise this type of breach and its propensity going forward.
6: Questions have also been raised over the time it took for OpenAI to report the breach and for the government to inform the public, the Assistant Minister describing OpenAI's reporting as completely inadequate.
8: We were first notified on the 10th of September, even though this incident occurred in June. 5 days later, on the 15th of September, Services Australia notified the Australian Signals Directorate, which is the agency responsible for assisting in this type of incident. The responsibility of the Australian Signals Directorate is to determine the nature of the breach, and it was important for us to be able to determine the type of information that was accessed.
6: Bridget McKenzie, the

0: Minister for Infrastructure, Transport and Regional Development says Australia needs to ensure humans remain in control of artificial intelligence.
1: Breaches like this show that things are escalating, intelligence is growing, the capacity to learn and act independently is also growing, and so we need to be making sure the systems we have in place here domestically, but I would suggest across the world, need to be fit for purpose.
0: Bill Simpson-Young is the CEO of the Gradient Institute, an independent non-profit AI research organisation. He says AI agents don't always tell the truth, even to their handlers.
2: There's lots of evidence that they will be quite deceitful, and they'll be heading towards their long-term goal, and in order to achieve that long-term goal, if it means lying, they will. And a lot of effort goes into trying to make the models not lie, but evidence keeps coming out that they'll be quite deceptive.
0: He says it's part of the argument for building Australia's own capacity.
2: If the models are trained in Australia, the Australian government, Australian people can have much more oversight of them, and we're much more likely to be able to, you know, set the rules that have all the product safety rules and have much more control of them, and try to help make sure that the companies are building models safely and building models that end up being safe. And doing that when the models are being trained overseas is near impossible. Doing that when the models are being trained in Australia is much more possible.
0: But the development of AI technology is far outpacing regulation. Michelle McGuinness is Australia's National Cybersecurity Coordinator and argues our systems are strong. Still, she says there's no room for complacency.
3: It's really important that we continue to strengthen our cybersecurity posture and build our resilience. We know that we're not going to stop every attack. The important part is that we remain resilient through them, that we identify them, and that we prevent harm, mitigate the consequences.
0: The government says it wants its AI legislation, flagged back in July, out by the end of the year, with Government Services Minister Katie Gallagher saying the incident amplifies the need for AI regulation.
4: Tanya Dendrinos reporting there. Overseas, and diesel prices at the pump in America are at record highs right now, more than a dollar more a gallon than they were a year ago, causing grumbles so loud they've pricked the ears of the White House. US President Donald Trump is facing pressure from farm states Republicans ahead of the midterms, who are calling for an embargo on diesel exportation for 90 days to keep domestic supply high and prices down. And with spring school holidays upon us here in Australia, when families take to the roads, and you're already paying about $2.87 a litre for diesel, what would happen to our diesel supply and price if the US goes ahead with this idea? Malcolm Roberts is CEO of the Australian Institute of Petroleum and joins me. Malcolm, can you just draw me a little bit of a world map of diesel supply lines right now as the war in Iran continues to disrupt supply? What does that look like?
5: Well, it's a very tight market, Andy. Diesel is a major product. It constitutes about 30% of the global fuel market, and it's even more important here in Australia, where it makes up more than half of the fuel we use. The market's very tight for a number of reasons. Obviously, we've lost probably half the supply that the market would normally get from the Middle East. And there's certainly great concerns about when that crisis might be over. We've seen Russia, which is a major exporter of diesel, cease diesel exports since July because of the effects of Ukrainian drone attacks. That tightness in the market has been offset to some degree by increased exports from countries like the United States. The US is exporting close to 2 million barrels a day of diesel, which is a record for them. So they've been a very important additional source of supply at a time when the market really needs it.
4: As for this proposal stateside, we don't really get that much diesel directly from the states. It's more of indirect supply into the global market. One analyst, MST Marquis head of energy research, Saul Kovonik, says that diesel here in Australia could top $4 a litre and rationing could be possible if the US goes ahead with that proposed export ban. What's your view? How could all this affect us?
5: Well, it's a bit of a mug's game speculating on future prices, but certainly the conditions have deteriorated in the last couple of weeks, mainly because of the attack on the Saudi pipeline. The suggestion that the Americans might begin to restrict diesel exports is there, but we're not entirely sure what's going on. We're getting mixed signals from the Trump administration, as usual. The president does have powers to temporarily restrict exports. There's certainly a lot of pressure on to rebuild American diesel stocks and to put some downward pressure on diesel prices before the midterms. And it would be significant if their volumes were withdrawn altogether from the market. The main effect in the first instance would be on the EU, Mexico, Chile and Brazil, which are the major markets for US diesel. But yes, it would have an effect on overall supply in the market. I would say, however, that the industry has been very, very successful since February in finding new sources of supply into Australia. We tap about 20 countries to import refined fuels and crude oil. We've turned to new markets and new partners to continue the flow of fuel into Australia. So our concern probably at the moment is more about the general tightness in the market because of the Middle East, Russia, the possibility of an American diesel export ban, and how that plays into prices. To put it in context, the highest diesel price we've seen during this crisis was about $3.19 a litre in mid-April. So we certainly hope we don't get to that stage now. But over the last 4 weeks, the Singapore benchmark price for diesel has increased by 30%. So there's significant upward pressure there.
4: So do you think what's happening in the States right now is perhaps more of a classical Trump political signal than perhaps an economic one?
5: Well, I think there are a lot of people who'd like to see lower diesel prices here and in the United States. The farm lobby in the United States are agitating for what they would hope to be more supply leading to lower prices, particularly during their harvest. And obviously the president's giving them some airtime. Reassuring point would be that there's a limit to how much the Americans can divert those diesel exports back into the domestic market. They can only store so much fuel. And the crisis has actually created some excellent opportunities for US refineries to lift their exports to make a healthy return. So I'm sure they're going to be reluctant to do that.
4: We'll have to leave it there. Malcolm Roberts is CEO of the Australian Institute of Petroleum. Nice to talk to you.
5: Thank you, Andy.
4: I'm Andy Park. 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You can subscribe to the podcast for all of our stories. Just search for The World Today. As Australia braces for what could be a challenging bushfire season ahead, our understanding of how to mitigate and respond to these fires is rapidly advancing thanks to satellite data. But with no Earth observation satellites of our own, Australia is entirely reliant on overseas satellites for the information we need. A team at the Australian National University is working on what could be Australia's first satellite mission for Earth observation, if they can secure funding for a prototype space launch. Vanessa Milton has the story.
6: After witnessing the devastation of the Black Summer bushfires, Matt Robards joined his local volunteer fire brigade in Marimbula on the New South Wales south coast. And he used his expertise in artificial intelligence to develop software to model bushfire risk.
7: There are a lot of startups starting to enter into what's called the fire tech industry. It's generally backed by satellite data. Without this publicly available data, we can't change the problem of bushfire.
6: From small fire tech startups to the maps and modelling used by our major fire agencies, satellite data is a crucial tool for bushfire planning and response. But our reliance on overseas satellites puts Australia at risk, according to Professor Stuart Finn from the University of Queensland's School of the Environment.
8: We're critically dependent on other countries' Earth observation data. We could lose access at any time to any of those data sources.
6: A team of researchers at the Australian National University is working to fill this gap in our national satellite capability with world-first technology to monitor the flammability of eucalypt forests from space. Dr. Marta Yebra is director of the ANU Bushfire Research Centre of Excellence and is leading the AusFuel project.
9: All the leaf traits that determine the flammability of the eucalypt leaves, like the water content, the oils, the lignin, the cellulose, can be measured with infrared cameras.
6: At the ANU's Mount Stromlo Research Facility, a team led by Professor Rob Sharp has built a high-powered infrared telescope small enough to fit on a satellite for the AusFuel project.
10: We've demonstrated that we can make the concept work in the laboratory. We're really now at the stage where we're looking to test it for viability on a spacecraft and get the prototype up in orbit.
6: But until it can secure investment for a prototype space launch, AusFuel is stuck in what's known as the Technology Valley of Death. Professor Anna Moore is director of the ANU's Institute for Space.
11: We estimate it'll be around $15 million to see AusFuel in space doing a Pathfinder mission, focusing on key areas across the Australian continent. The problem right now is that we're facing a

0: are crumbling. Many experienced hands in the industry are now retiring and are worried about the future if more young people don't learn the heritage trade. Rachel Jennings has the story.
1: On a historic high street near the southern tip of Western Australia, work is underway to restore a more than century-old church. It's a challenge that can only be done by those with an understanding of traditional stonemasonry, like Duncan Moon.
2: To work on heritage, you need to be skilled in working on mouldings, which are the ornamental parts of the building, knowing how to fabricate those and replicate those, knowing how to tuck point correctly.
1: He's been a heritage stonemason for more than 40 years after immigrating to Australia from Wales.
2: Found myself gainfully employed restoring the old jail in Mount Barker, which was my first restoration project in Australia.
1: Now, close to retirement, Duncan Moon doesn't want to put down his tools, worried there'll be no one to take his place. His skills now in high demand across the country, as many colonial-era buildings reach the end of their life.
2: I don't think I'm going to be able to retire because my phone keeps ringing and I keep getting presented with jobs that I find irresistible. So I don't think it's going to be an immediate thing. I'm very fortunate that my body is still capable of the often arduous tasks involved in stonemasonry.
1: There are more than 100,000 heritage-listed buildings in Australia, which historian Malcolm Traill says are a vital part of the nation's past.
3: So you can look at buildings and see how people lived, what size buildings they were, what scale, their changes of use, and this is a church that is used, but not nearly as much as it would have been 100 years ago when just about everybody was a part of a religious denomination. So you can look at society and how it's evolved and changed through the eyes of buildings.
1: Just 5,000 people are employed as regular stonemasons in Australia, with even fewer having the skills to work on heritage buildings. It's a gap Yolanda Cool from the Heritage Skills Association is racing against an ageing workforce to fill.
4: How it is across the nation is, except for your Cert 3 in South Australia in heritage skills trades, there's no other certification. So there's a group of us, there's over 20 years of reports now saying to the government, it's an ageing skilled population, we need to be having formal training.
1: For early career heritage stonemason Evan Zilney, he believes there needs to be more awareness about the field.
5: How many people would know that it's an option? Everyone these days wants to be a plumber or a sparky. Get satisfaction out of your job because you fix an old building and make it look new but also not new at the same time.
0: That's heritage stonemason Evan Zilney. Ending that report by Rachel Jennings. Finally today, Melbourne is buzzing ahead of tomorrow's AFL Grand Final, with the annual footy festival and parade kicking off the weekend's festivities. With the Wiggles headlining and Victorians enjoying a public holiday, spirits are high in the lead-up to Saturday's clash between the Frio Dockers and the Brisbane Lions. Bridget Fitzgerald prepared this report.
6: It's the biggest day on the calendar for AFL fans, and with two interstate teams preparing to go head-to-head at the MCG, supporters have flown in from around the country.
7: Well, it's only the second time in the grand final, so why miss it? And they're going to win this one.
8: It's fantastic. This is the second three-peat I'll see, so I'm hoping for it tomorrow. It'll be great. We didn't come all this way for nothing.
6: Mark's side, the Brisbane Lions, have made it through to their fourth grand final in a row, winning the last two.
9: Pretty confident. Confident than we were after the preliminary, that's for sure. Before the preliminary, I mean. I was a bit more worried about Hawthorn than Frio, but you never know.
6: The Frio Dockers, meanwhile, have never won a flag in their 32-year history. And supporter Deb has her hopes and dreams printed on a T-shirt.
10: Just once before I die, please, Dockers.
6: Frio captain Alex Pearce says he's conscious of those expectations while trying to focus on the job at hand.
11: Making sure that my efforts and attention and the team's efforts and attentions are going into things that matter and that can help us win on game day, and wanting to win really bad, is it going to help us?
6: Fremantle coach Justin Longmuir says his team is ready.
12: This hasn't been a flash in the pan. It hasn't been, we've got on a good streak and landed in the grand final. We've built over a number of years for this moment.
6: Brisbane coach Chris Fagan says it should be a good contest.
13: We started the year slowly. Well, we were 6 wins and 6 losses, and I think we've been 12-2 since then, so our form line's been pretty strong. So I think Yeah, I

0: I think the team's really evenly matched.
1: There's already been some controversy ahead of the game. In an 11th-hour decision, Brisbane star Lachie Neale has had a one-match suspension for a gut punch against Hawthorn's Jack Ginnivan overturned, meaning he's able to play in the grand final. Such an act normally incurs an automatic suspension, but the AFL Appeals Board made an exemption because he's never been suspended before. Neale will instead pay a $10,000 fine. Former AFL player and coach Mick Malthouse says the decision is a disgrace.
2: This is a breach of the trust held by a tribunal. Regardless of what people say, it was off the ball. It wasn't in play where it might have been a mistake over a tackle. This was miles off the ball, guilty as charged and admitted as charged. And this is not against Neale nor Brisbane, but they've effectively bought their way out of it by a decision made by the AFL.
1: But AFL CEO Andrew Dillon says it's the right call.
3: We're happy to accept the finding of the Appeals Board, and Lachie's exceptional circumstances were over 300 games without a suspension, and that's a very limited number of players.
1: For the fans more interested in the entertainment than the game itself, Melbourne local and pop royalty Kylie Minogue will play the pre-game show for the first time before Brisbane and the Dockers each prepare to make history.
4: That report by Bridget Fitzgerald and Oliver Gordon. And that's all from the World Today team this week. The associate producer is Barney Porter. Technical production by David Sargent, Kem Weiss and David Lawford. But the backbone of this team for the last few years has been supervising producer Matt Bamford, who's sadly leaving the program, but not the ABC. He's off to 7:30. We wish you all the best, Bam. Thank you for making great radio with me and the World Today team every noon, every weekday. All the best. I'm Andy Park. Have a great weekend. Bye for now.

Russell's telling me what he's got to do now and picking up something, and I've got a radio show to do, mate. Sorry, I'd love to chat. 1:30. Hello, my name is Jason Chung. I'm filling in for Joe Laverty this week and next week as well. Welcome to our regional listeners across South Australia and also Broken Hill. We've just finished our quiz for the day. You didn't miss anything. That's excellent fun, as always. What is coming up? Very, very soon. We're going to talk about slow food. If you don't know what slow food is, it is a way of thinking about your food way before you eat it, when you're buying it, when you're planning it, when you are meal prepping for the week and preparing it as well. And they've got three rules: good, clean, and fair. Three words that describe slow food. And it's always good to have another think about what you're eating before you eat it. There's always a better way to do it. And of course, slow food, the opposite of fast food, I'm guessing. So we are going to have a chat with someone from the slow food movement, which is a worldwide movement, very, very soon. It is 29 minutes to two, though. Let's get on some music. Oh, yeah, we didn't play this in the first half. I thought we did. A bit of Missy Higgins on a Friday afternoon. This is such a feel-good song. This is Peachy.

0: That is some Missy Higgins. Peachy. I said it was a jaunty feel-good song. Christine Prospect said, this is a sad, bitter song, Jason. Lol. I haven't never really listened to the lyrics, I'll be honest with you. It's just the mood that I'm in, that I enjoyed it. There's a couple of songs like that. Build Me Up Buttercup is heart-wrenching. Why do you build me up just to cut me down and mess me around? And then worst of all, you... Anyway. But it's such a jaunty tune. Thank you, Christine. Always lovely to hear from you. She also texted through just the word Randy a couple of minutes ago. I'm assuming that was her suggestion for most American name. That is such an American name, isn't it? Well done, Christine. We were talking about that in the quiz, if you're in the regions or Broken Hill. If you have a more American name than Randy, please let me know. 0467 922 891. And as always, you can give us a call on 1-300-222-891 if you would like. And lollies, we're talking about the best and worst things in the party mix as well. Again, 0467 922 891. I've already read that one from BK. Nick says pineapples and green snacks. Snakes. Green snakes. Nick, we're going to... Gonna have some kind of support group with you and producer Penny, because she also loves the green snakes. Jim in Coromandel Valley says favorite lollies in a party mix. As a dad, I love the teeth for the visual dad joke opportunities. Yeah, great. Also, the bananas. I wish real bananas tasted that good. And Paula in Mount Barker says I never saw a lolly I didn't love, but favorites include teeth, spearmint leaves, snakes, milk bottles, and bananas. There we go. All right. What are yours? 0467 922 891. You know what? I shouldn't be even talking about this because our next guest is from the slow food movement. And I'm guessing party mix is not considered slow food, but we're going to find out exactly what is after this.
1: 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There's never been a better way to start your day. We're local like you. And we'll be right here every weekday when the sun rises. 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
0: A couple of people have suggested some American names. Actually, a lot of Chucks have come through. Yeah. In fact, that's all that's come through. Three people have texted through Chuck. This person says, my husband worked with a Chuck back in the late 70s. Not uncommon in the USA. Same with Bet and Steve have also put Chuck in the ring. It's a pretty American name. Is it more American than Randy, though? Equal first place at the moment. Let me know. 0467 922 891. 23 minutes to two. My name is Jason Chong. I'm filling in for Joe Laverty, and I have a guest in the studio who wants to talk about slow food. What does that phrase mean to you? In a world where everyone seems to be in a hurry and everything is fast-paced, there's a growing network of people encouraging you to think about your food, and let's find out all about it. Andy Wood is the founder and owner of the Grounds of Nature.

0: Nature Project and committee member of Slow Food South Australia. Hello, Andy. Hello. How are you? Oh, sorry. That's my fault. Hello.
1: I'm here. I'm good. Thank you.
0: Slow Food probably doesn't include party mix. Would I be correct?
1: No.
0: Okay. So, no. I'm sorry that that was the thing that I introduced you before.
1: I was actually listening to you on the way in and about party mix, and I'm going, no.
0: Well, that's probably why.
1: And I was ready for you to ask me what was my favourite.
0: Yes.
1: Is milk bottles in there?
0: Yeah, milk bottles are in there.
1: Yeah. Okay. I'm a minimalist. I'd go milk bottles.
0: But like locally sourced milk bottles?
1: Organic milk.
0: Yeah. Very good. So slow food, I'm guessing, is the antithesis of fast food, where you just whatever's easiest and cheapest and right now.
1: Yeah, I guess, look, slow food is a lot of things. And I guess often slow food can be described in three words, which I perhaps won't mention right now.
0: Can. Yeah.
1: I can.
0: Yeah, absolutely.
1: Okay. It's good, clean and fair. Okay. That sort of sums up. Slow food. So it's a lot of things. It's how our food is produced, where it is produced. Is it good? Is it clean? Is it fair? So it talks into, how food is produced, how animals are raised, how workers within the industry are paid, they're paid fairly, that type of thing. So it's very broad.
0: Right. And then what does Slow Food South Australia do? Like what is the movement?
1: So Slow Food, if I can just, I guess, a bit of background, Slow Food sort of kicked off in 1986 by a gentleman by the name of Carlo Petrini in Italy, and it's now a worldwide movement. So we really talk about and advocate for, everything that's, good, clean and fair. And obviously we talk about, the things that aren't. Mm. We talk about, food culture. We talk about, if we're talking about, earlier you were talking about Nature Festival, which we'll obviously touch on. But we talk about seeds. Talk about food sovereignty, seeds, about the fact that, so much of what we used to produce doesn't exist anymore. And a lot of that is because of, big business. That's where it started with Carlo Petrini. And it all came about through a McDonald's store wanting to set up shop over that way.
0: In Italy?
1: I know there's a tie to the, the steppes of Spain.
0: Right.
1: Rome, sorry. And funnily enough, it's almost like history is repeating itself because we now have McDonald's wanting to move in beautiful Goa down the coast.
0: Yeah, that's been in the news recently, hasn't it?
1: Yeah, so we've now, there's now a group down there which is very similar to Slow Food, the Slow Food movement, who are sort of working very hard to, not allow that to happen.
0: So it's not, it's not necessarily the food that you're eating. It's not like a paleo diet or anything like that. It's more how those things are sourced and the people involved in the process.
1: Yeah, pretty much.
0: So you can still eat meat and coffee?
1: Absolutely.
0: Okay.
1: Yeah, yeah. You don't miss out on anything. Mm-hmm. That's for sure. It's really about, as I said before, everything being grown, in the right way. It's all about sustainability and, as I mentioned, that food culture. Often when I talk about permaculture, it's about, how we used to do it, how we used to do things.
0: Okay.
1: Yeah.
0: So, if someone wanted to think more about their food and how it gets to them, the packets are, there's so much writing on the packets already and I don't know how to read them. Is there anything on the packet that lets you know, or is the whole point that it's packaged? Maybe that's the wrong food, the wrong shop to be in the first
1: place.
0: Well,
1: I guess broadly speaking, you don't go to the supermarket to buy food, or you buy very little food at the supermarket these days.
0: So, where does someone who is into slow food get their food?
1: You can grow a lot of it.
0: Okay.
1: Obviously, you know, we can't all raise cows and sheep in the backyard, but we can certainly, you know, do a lot by growing our own food or connecting, you know, with local markets, connecting with, you know, growers and producers. So I guess there's lots of ways.
0: Mm-hmm.
1: Sure, we need to still shop at a supermarket for certain items. But look, unfortunately today, you know, so much of what is in a supermarket, you could hardly class as food.
0: Mm. Mm. Okay, so on a typical shopping list, I mean, your shopping list might be different just by the slow food movement from a regular shopping list, but what are the things that you can source quite easily in your community or you grow yourself, and what are the things that you still like, oh, I do have to go to the supermarket for this?
1: Yeah, I think there are obviously items in the supermarket that aren't food, so, you know, your toiletries, oh, yeah, and that type of thing you may, you know, you sort of go to the supermarket for. I mean, personally, I grow a lot of food at home. And as much as possible, you know, I connect with, as I said before, those local growers, producers, the markets, that type of thing.
0: So it's about eating in season as well. And
1: yeah, eating seasonally, you know, ethically, as much as possible, organically. You know, another issue is, I guess, that we, you know, in the world, we consume, you know, far too much meat. I'm not saying, you know, you have to give meat up, but we could go a long way in eating less meat. Mm. You know, so I think it's about sourcing and eating products in moderation. You know, food waste is a whole another topic. So we could certainly, we certainly produce plenty of food in the world to feed the world. Unfortunately, we produce so much food in the world that purely goes to feed the animals that we think we have to eat.
0: Mm.
1: You know, so there's a real imbalance. So, I mean, there's lots. I mean, we could talk all day about, you know, go down that rabbit hole of growing food and soil and you know, conventional farming versus organic farming and that type of thing.
0: Mm.
1: Yeah, it's. Mm.
0: I'm going to ask you in a second what your garden looks like in terms of how much space you've got and what's in it at the moment.
1: Mm.
0: If you have any thoughts, I'd love to for you to let me know. So 0467 922 891 is the text line number. We've got a couple of texts coming through now, and 1300 222 891 if you want to have a chat about it or if you have any questions that you'd like to put to Andy Wood, founder and owner of Grounds of Nature. BK sticks it through, but I eat my Maccas really slowly. Thank you, BK. This person, it may not, you know, tick all the slow food rules, but they have a couple of rules. Don't eat in the car or get food through a car window. Never have, never will. That's a good start.
1: Hmm.
0: It may not be growing everything you want in your backyard, but it's cutting that stuff out. You might notice a bit of a difference. Michael from Croydon says, my principles on this, I should know the person who grew the food or buy from the person who does.
1: Mm.
0: I've never heard that before, but that does make sense, Michael.
1: Mm.
0: So, Andy, what's in your backyard? What are you growing yourself?
1: At the moment, we're, you know, sort of, I guess, in between a little bit, but potatoes, garlic, what else have we got going on at the moment? We have the usual things, the parsley, the herbs, but we do, you know, broad beans. I've got currently 5 different types of berries. Oh boy, you know, coming into summer, we'll do zucchinis, tomatoes, capsicums, mm, that type of thing. So it's forever changing.
0: Yeah.
1: Mm.
0: Sounds like you got a bit of space though.
1: Yeah, I've got just over 600 square meters. A big part of that is sort of devoted to growing food. But our garden is also intertwined with that, with a lot of natives. So we've sort of created, in the short time we've been there, we're sort of creating, you know, this, you know, strong biodiversity and a bit of a food forest. You know, we've now got an apricot, two apples, a couple of vajoas,

0: So just, you know, putting in a real varied mix of things.
1: Mm. Not everyone has, I guess, a big backyard like yourself. Is it possible to do if you've got less space?
0: Absolutely. Look, you can do it. You know, you can do it on a windowsill. Mm. Some people do it on their verge. Given the council allow it, personally, I wouldn't do it. I see the dogs that walk past our verge, and I'm not touching it.
1: Yeah.
0: So our verge is are natives. We've slowly but surely been sort of ripping up the lawn and putting in natives. Mm. There are times where people may be in an apartment, that type of thing. It's a great opportunity to, you know, get to know your local community garden. If you're fortunate enough to have one. So I guess there's always opportunities. You can grow things in a pot.
1: Yeah, there might be other markets and stuff. You know, you don't have to grow it all yourself. Mm, as well.
0: Absolutely.
1: What was the impetus for you to become part of this movement? And how long have you been doing this?
0: So I've followed slow food for a long time. Many years ago, I studied horticulture.
1: Right.
0: And in recent years, I've been studying permaculture. But I've never really put either of those into sort of, you know, paid employment. I spent my whole life pretty much in the food industry. So up until, you know, probably 18 months ago, I've spent, you know, a dozen years working in organics in Melbourne and Sydney, and sort of recently returned to Adelaide. So I guess I've always had an interest in food.
1: Mm.
0: So...
1: Hmm. Great. I'm just making sure. Kate in Inglefarm, yes, said one thing we need to do is make sure we don't alienate people or make people feel bad for not being able to afford to eat slow food. It's usually far more expensive. But is that more the organic stuff, you know, the organic aisle in the supermarket seems to be priced? But is it cheaper to grow your own, or is it kind of a bit more expensive, but the benefits of if you can afford it, are there?
0: Look, I guess, you know, there's often not a simple answer, but it certainly is cheaper to grow your own food, if we're talking, you know, fruit and veg.
1: Mm.
0: When you consider that you can grow, you know, fruit and veg from certainly vegetables from a seed, you know, given that if you want to grow fruit, you know, you're likely to go out and buy a young fruit tree and plant it and, you know, sort of harvest that over the years. But, you know, one of the beautiful things is about growing your own food is you can learn how to grow food from a seed. And that one seed can feed a person, you know, a half a dozen seeds will feed a family, 30, 40 seeds will feed the village. Mm. So it's like a lot of things with food. If you take the time, you'll definitely reap the benefits and the rewards from doing that. The issue is that yes, or to go out and buy organic produce, it is more expensive.
1: Mm.
0: But you have to also consider what you're buying, where you're buying it from, and even look at things like, you know, the nutritional value in your food. So you might buy a bag of carrots from the supermarket, just conventional carrots, and then, you know, and compare that to a bunch of organic carrots. The organic carrots may cost you twice as much, but you're going to get much, much greater nutritional value out of it. And it's often the case too when you buy, you grow your own food or you buy it organically, it has so much more flavour and taste. And it's like, you know, if you're going to eat meat, I always say, you know, if you're going to eat meat, buy a small amount, but buy quality. That's all you need. It's satisfying. So it's the same with fruit and veg.
1: Yeah.
0: You know?
1: Okay. Often meal decisions are made under stress. It could be the end of a long day. The kids could be yelling at you that they're hungry, or you just could be hungry yourself and having to make a decision. And that's never a good idea to make decisions on an empty stomach. How do you stay on that path and not kind of take shortcuts?
0: Look, again, I think it takes time. You've got to want to.

0: you know, care about what you consume and where it's, you know, where it's coming from. So, and I think a lot of people don't put that time and effort into your food and meal prep and eating. It becomes a chore.
1: Mm.
0: So I guess you are what you eat. So again, I think it's really important just to put that little bit of effort and time in to planning it. You know, there's nothing, and growing food is just so satisfying to see what you can produce, you know, as I said before, from a seed.
1: Mm. Okay, so we are talking with Andy Wood from the Grounds of Nature Project about slow food, that is food that is good, clean and fair. I feel like we've gone over all those things. Is there any of those you wanted to...
0: Look, there's lots we could talk about, but we don't have time.
1: We don't, because I want to talk about kind of what's happening with the slow food movement soon. You're doing some stuff at the Nature Festival.
0: Yeah, so we're hosting a film screening, which is this Sunday. Look, fortunately or unfortunately, it has sold out, but we do have, you know, a couple of tickets that...
1: I've got two double passes to give away.
0: Or one double pass.
1: One double pass.
0: Or two singles, whichever way you want to spin it.
1: Oh.
0: Yeah. Ooh.
1: Oh.
0: Okay, sorry.
1: No, that's not...
0: I'd like to add seats, but it's not my cinema.
1: Yes.
0: But yeah, we're putting on a film this Sunday at the Palace Cinema. The Mercury.
1: The Mercury.
0: Sorry about that. And it's called The Seeds of Vandana Shiva.
1: Okay.
0: Some people would know the name, but it's all about her, and it's about seeds.
1: Okay.
0: So, yeah.
1: If you would like, some tickets to that, I need you to text me 0467 922 891 with the answer to this question. What are the three values of slow food? We've said it a few times. Let's try and get it in your brain. There are three words that slow food needs to be considered slow food. 0467 922 891. Also include your name and an email address. Would that be right? Or just your name and we can call you back. Let's do that. All right. What did Vandana Shiva do? It's about herbs.
0: Look, she, an amazing woman, grew up in the Himalayan region of India. She, growing up, she studied, as a physicist.
1: Mm-hmm.
0: You know, she holds a master's in philosophy of science. She has a PhD in quantum physics. But she reached a point in her life where she realized that what was happening in the world, of seed or seeds, and she sort of went in that direction. So for many years, she's been out there fighting, you know, the big conglomerates.
1: Yep.
0: You know, often, in that world, the companies that own the seed also own, you know, the chemicals that you spray the seed with or the plant with. So it's a bit of a closed loop type thing. And as I said before, earlier, we've lost so much of our seed, and we've lost so much in the world of the right to be able to grow our own seed. She's been fighting hard for a long, long, long time. They've always said that she was Monsanto's worst nightmare.
1: Right.
0: So Monsanto, as a company, you know, owned so much of the world's seed, also the producer of glyphosate or Roundup. And as they say too, when you control seed, you control life on earth.
1: Right.
0: So it's seeds are not to be underestimated. It's a very, very powerful thing.
1: Yeah.
0: Yeah.
1: Well, the seeds of Vandana Shiva. She sounds good, clean and fair.
0: Mm, absolutely.
1: Text me if you know what the tenets of good of slow food is. 0467 922

0: 91, you can get yourself a double pass to see that documentary screening Saturday, September the 27th, at 6:15 at the Mercury Cinema. For people who are like, oh, maybe I should just think more about my food, what's the first thing that they should do?
1: Don't get overwhelmed. Mm. And often is the case where I think the best advice is just to do one thing. You know, make one small change.
0: And would that be to plant a herb garden or go to a market?
1: Absolutely. You know, go to a market, talk to the local producer, the farmer. You know, grab a pot, put some herbs in. You know, watch them grow, or go and you know, buy a packet of seeds, good seeds, the right seeds. You know, wherever possible, buy organic seeds or heirloom seeds. Because you know that they haven't been altered mm-hmm. or messed with. And those seeds have been carried on through the generations and they're unchanged. So, you know, do that. Go and visit a community garden. I guess, yeah, get online and have a look at...
0: Well, before we overwhelm people even more,
1: yes,
0: pick one of those things. There you go.
1: Any of those, any of the above.
0: Christine in Prospects just said, this guest is awesome. Sounds vegan, but you're not, are you?
1: No.
0: Okay. Informed, intelligent, and we need his version of the future. So there you go.
1: Well, thank you.
0: That person is Andy Wool. Wood, founder and owner of Grounds of Nature. Thank you so much for your time today, mate.
1: Thank you for having me. Yep, it's been great.
0: There we go. 0467-922-891. If you want those tickets, let me know what the tenants of Slow Food are. It's good, clean and fair. News time now. See you soon.
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6: Good afternoon, Sarah Maunder in Adelaide with ABC News. An additional 20 beds at the Lyell McEwen Hospital will be open on Monday to reduce pressure on emergency departments. The unit will cater for older people who no longer require acute hospital treatment but are awaiting long-term care. The doctors' union earlier this month went to the hospital and found its ED was operating at more than double its capacity. Health Minister Blair Boyer says a lack of federally funded aged care beds was to blame, as well as seasonal demand to hospitals.
7: If we had all the beds that this Labor government has put into the system, more than 700 already, actually available to us and not occupied by a poor South Australian elderly person who doesn't want to be there, it would make an immediate, profound impact on ramping and wait times.
6: South Australia's health minister is urging people to take advantage of a free state-funded measles vaccine. Three teenagers have caught the highly infectious virus. A positive case was reported last week. SA Health says the teens went to several locations while infectious this week and last week. They include Brighton Secondary School, a Hyde Park cafe, Westfield Marion Kmart and Costco at Kilburn. Health Minister Blair Boyer says vaccination is an important tool to protect immunity.
7: Vaccination is free for children and free for adults. So those who might not be vaccinated, I would strongly encourage you today to get out there and take advantage of that free vaccination.
6: Australia's petroleum industry is warning that a possible US ban on diesel exports would put upward pressure on prices. US President Donald Trump is facing pressure from farm state Republicans ahead of the midterms, who are calling for an embargo on diesel exportation for 90 days to keep domestic supply high and prices down. Chief Executive of the Australian Institute of Petroleum, Malcolm Roberts, says Australia doesn't directly import diesel from the US, but the concern is the overall tightness in the market.
8: Because of the Middle East, Russia, the possibility of an American diesel export ban and how that plays into prices. To put it in context, the highest diesel price we've seen during this crisis was about $3.19 a litre in mid-April. So we certainly hope we don't get to that stage now.
6: Tropical storm Nolo has strengthened to a hurricane in the Pacific Ocean as forecasts warn it could bring catastrophic flooding to Hawaii. Meteorologists are warning that Hawaii's Big Island could see rainfall totals of 380 to 500 millimetres, while the island of Maui could also be hit with life-threatening floods. Residents along Mexico's west coast have also been forced to evacuate their homes as the hurricane approaches. The US National Hurricane Center says heavy rain could cause life-threatening flooding and landslides in Mexico. The Vanuatu Citizenship Office has denied a report that the citizenship granted to alleged rapist and social media influencer Andrew Tate has been revoked. Liam Fox reports.
3: Andrew Tate and his brother Tristan were arrested in the United States in July after Britain requested their extradition to face charges of rape, assault, and facilitating trafficking for sexual exploitation. A Vanuatu government spokesman had said the government recently revoked the citizenship that Tate purchased in 2022 under the country's Citizenship by Investment Scheme. But the Vanuatu Citizenship Office has said that's not the case. In a statement, it highlighted the distinction between allegations and criminal convictions and said there's currently insufficient evidence to support revoking Tate's citizenship.
6: The Sydney Swans have stated that all five of the players they suspended at the end of the season for a serious breach of club behavioural standards remain eligible to win their club champion award. Isaac Heaney, Chad Warner, Nick Blakey, James Jordan and Riley Bice can still win the Bob Skilton medal, but all five have chosen not to attend the awards night on October 1st. Heaney is the favourite to win the club champion award, which would be his third in a row. Back home, and flowers never seen in the Riverland before have appeared this spring after a winter of heavy rain. In some places, the region has already experienced up to 150 millimetres above its yearly average. Nature experts say now is the time to get outside, with native flowers blooming across regional Australia. Sophie Hoffman from Murray River Trails says the boost in flora has also brought out more wildlife.
4: I'm noticing so many insects, including native insects, that are attracted to these beautiful flowers, like the wattle and the sennas. There's a lot of like species of really tiny wasp that are pollinating those species of flowers.
6: SA's weather: Port Lincoln 20, Port Pirie 29, Renmark 31, Mount Gambier 19, Adelaide a top of 23 today, partly cloudy. ABC News.
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0: I am filling in for Jo Laverty on a Friday afternoon. I'll be here again next week as well, while she gets a lovely week off after working brekkie hours this week. It's tough. I would not want to do that. If I'm ever doing brekkie on the ABC, you'll know it's pre-recorded. It is the 2 o'clock hour, which means your weekend is so close. Start packing up now. Try not to get caught, but do your best. I've got some stuff for you to listen to while you do that. Very, very soon, you're going to meet an incredibly brave young mum who's been embraced by her community as she battles brain cancer. There is an event happening this Sunday I think you should know about. Also, starting early next week, there's a turtle symposium in Adelaide. In my mind, that is a room full of turtles in lab coats listening to one turtle at a podium, wearing glasses with sideburns maybe, and definitely laser pointer. I've been told by many people in the office that that is probably not the case, but I remain hopeful. We're going to catch up with the organisers of the symposium soon, who I hope are also turtles, but we're going to find that out together, because I have not found that out myself. Before we get into our topic and the song quiz as well, lots of stuff coming through on the text line. 0467 922 891 if you want to send me a text about anything. 1300 222 891 if you want to have a chat. We were talking about slow food in the last hour. Carl says, I like the phrase, 40 seeds can feed a village, which Andy said. He says, I'm going to use that in the future. Absolutely. Anything you hear in this program, steal and use at a dinner party this weekend. Apart from maybe my turtle symposium. That's mine. You can't have that. Also, we were talking about the most American names of all time. Chadwick has come through. I don't know about Chadwick. I feel like I only know one Chadwick. Chadwick Boseman. But I think Chad is a very good one. I never realized Chad was short for something. But if it's

0: Well, for Chadwick, but I feel like there's just people in America with Chad on their birth certificates, and that's pretty American. Tennille says Baron. Tony and Hove said Washington is a fairly American name. Yeah, that makes sense. Kate in Eagle Farm says, I've heard Trip in American movies and TV shows before. Yeah, Trip's very American. This one might have it, though. Terry wants you to consider Bubba. There isn't too many more American names than Bubba. Absolutely. Right. If you've got any more, 0467-922-891. You will also need that number if you want to be this weekend's reigning champion at the song quiz, which we're going to do now. I'm going to play you a moment of a song, the start of the song, always. Oh, Helen from Millswood says Hank has the most American name. It's pretty good. It'd be in my top five, but it's no Bubba. Right, the song quiz. If you know this song, you need to let me know. 0467-922-891. Have a listen. Ooh, I like that. That's not enough to immediately know. Penny is getting the credit for this one. Okay, let's have another listen. I feel like maybe I've been ragging on Emma a bit for being too easy, and I feel like she's lost confidence now and she's handled it to Penny. I'm so sorry, Emma. You do a great job. But I like it when you're mean. You know that. Okay, one more time. Let's have a listen. What is that song? You didn't get much. Sounds like a beer bottle wind chime. I don't know. If you know that song and you text me through and you're right, 0467-922-891, you will be the song quiz champion, not just for the next 24 hours, but it's the weekend. You get a weekend of victory. There's an AFL grand final happening. You'll be the champion for that. All right. Let me know. Can we have it one more time? Because it's pretty hard today. 0467-922-891. Let me know. Okay. Let's get into the hour next.
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0: It is 10 minutes past two already. The weekend is sneaking up on you. This weekend, on Sunday, in fact, a community fundraiser is taking place to raise money for brain cancer research. It's part of a national initiative called Walk for Brain Cancer. On Sunday morning, there's an event happening along the River Torrens. And amongst those taking part in the 4K walk is 29-year-old Tiana Lawler. Tiana was diagnosed a year ago with a rare form of brain cancer, and she joins me in the studio today with her brother, Jai. Hello, Jai. Hello, Tiana.
2: Hello.
0: Right, Jai gave you one rule. What was it? Don't. You've got to be close. Nice and close.
2: No clue.
0: Yeah, that's good. That's good. Right, introduce yourselves. Tiana, what are you here for?
2: I got diagnosed about a year ago now with brain cancer. Since then that's turned my life around.
0: Yeah.
2: I was 28 at the time. I spent Christmas, my birthday and New Year's in hospital. I was working as a nurse prior, studying midwifery, almost finished, and I've got a now 3-year-old, but he was 2 at the time, son as well. So, it changed everybody's lives.
0: We're going to spend a bit more time talking about that, obviously.
2: Yeah.
0: But Jai, what are you doing here?
3: I'm doing here because my sister Tiana and...
0: Are you really here just because you wanted to get out of school on a Friday?
3: Yeah.
0: Okay. So how old are you?
3: I'm 10.
0: 10 years old. Excellent. And I guess this has been pretty much all that's happened in your family for the last year, right?
3: Yeah, it really has.
0: Yeah. So what are you doing to help support?
3: Well, I'm joining the walk with all my soccer teammates.
0: Mm-hmm.
3: Are
0: you guys raising money, do you think?
3: Yeah, raising.
0: How have you been raising money?
3: We've done...
2: The fundraiser.
3: Yeah, we've done lots of, selling stuff and... Yeah,
0: like chocolates and
3: stuff. Yeah, guess so. Yeah.
0: What do you mean, I guess so?
2: Is it called cake?

0: Cancer subbed out?
1: Yeah, yeah, yeah. Cancer subbed out. For
2: oh, that's the name of your team.
1: Yeah.
0: Yeah.
2: Very good. Okay, well, I'm going to come back to you in a second. But, Tiana, so you, you've got a little boy?
3: Yes.
2: 2 years old?
3: Yeah.
2: Is he kind of aware of what's going on?
3: No, he knew Mum was in hospital, but he... And I know he knows Mum's got a sore head, but he doesn't know, obviously, the extent of what it is and what it means. So, yeah, a bit of both. It's good that he doesn't understand, but also you kind of wish he understood a little bit more just to know what was going on and the extent of it, I think. Yeah.
2: Yeah. Before you kind of got diagnosed, what were the things that made you go and get a diagnosis?
3: I was getting like headaches, more like sinus type pain, and I'd seen my GP, and I kind of thought maybe it's being a mum, shift work, not drinking enough water, those types of things. And then I was getting like that pulsatile tinnitus, so that ringing or like that heartbeat sound in your ears, and I went, that's not normal. And so I went to see my GP, who sent me for a scan, and then that's when they were like, we found a lesion, you've got to go to the RA. And that's how it started. That was the process, start of the process.
2: Right. So it's pretty big news. But you've had a lot of support from communities like Jai's soccer team.
3: Yeah, lots of support. People have come out, even people I went to primary school with, and showed their support, which has been amazing. Work friends, pretty much everybody have been like, didn't realise like how, close it hit home to people, to be like, oh wow, you're 29, a mum, working, and you've got brain cancer. So I think, yeah, it's really brought people out, and yeah, family, friends, everybody's shown wonderful support. Yeah.
2: And is Walk for Brain Cancer, is it your event, or you're just kind of
3: No, we're just attending, part of Team T, so TIY, but it's Cure Brain Cancer Foundation that host it, and they've hosted it throughout Australia, and they're doing an event in Adelaide. So they basically raise money for brain cancer research and treatment options. And I think they've raised like $31 million over the past 25 years in research. So they're one of the biggest in brain cancer research, because it's very much an unknown cancer.
2: It's one you don't hear as much about.
3: Yeah, you don't. Yeah. So it's great to get the word out there.
2: Jai, $31 million. How much of that is due to your soccer team?
1: Oh, I think about $3,000.
2: That's
1: which
2: good.
1: Which is not bad.
3: Yeah.
2: Yeah, that's really good.
3: Yeah.
2: Nice work. So you guys are doing the walk as well. Are you going to be walking with your sister and family, or are you going to be walking with your soccer team?
1: Well, I think we're going to be quite around them.
2: Okay.
1: So... Yeah, I guess.
2: Are you doing it in soccer boots?
1: Probably not.
2: No. Are you guys going to be at least wearing your kit?
1: We've probably
3: got t-shirts,
1: would.
3: Actually.
2: Yeah,
1: we've got t-shirts.
2: Because you might have a game on Saturday, and then all your stuff might be in the wash.
3: You never know.
1: I might find one out soon.
2: Oh, yeah, you got a couple. Okay. So the money that you're raising, it's all going to...
3: research.
2: To the research and stuff.
3: Yeah.
2: What do they do? What kind of... like? Are we close to finding out anything?
3: There's so many different types. Yeah. So that's what's unfortunate. And then mine is rare as well. So they just don't really know treatment options. And there's so many different types of brain cancer. So I think there's a protocol that they might use for the generic one, and then they just try different things. I'm not really sure. That's up to the oncologist.
2: That's
3: they decide these things.
2: Thing,
3: yeah.
2: Yeah. I don't know if we've covered this yet, but what is your prognosis like?
3: Not really sure. So originally I was diagnosed, they had to send my tumour off to be tested over interstate. And I had a craniotomy that turned, it was a 4-hour operation that turned into 14 hours, 15 hours, because my tumour liked to bleed. So they basically spent the whole time just keeping me alive by the sounds, what I've heard after. My tumour went for testing, and it got diagnosed originally as a medullomyoblastoma, which has a prognosis of 12 to 18 months. But then the pathologist said there's only a couple cells of that. So now it's a primary papillary tumour of the pineal gland.
2: Oh, you've memorised that. That's
3: yeah.
2: very good.
3: So that's my diagnosis. And yeah, chemo, they don't have much evidence for that. So I did radiotherapy for that and just whole brain radiotherapy. And so far, I just have 3 monthly scans, and that's how they gauge what next. So my last scan showed stable, no growth, no spread, which is the best news that we can get in this circumstance. But yeah, basically it's just the 3 monthly scans, and we'll go from there if things change, is my understanding. And if I get symptoms that things are changing. So yeah.
2: So it's just like a lot of waiting, isn't there?
3: Pretty much.
2: You just got to wait, and then the test is coming up, so you get nervous, and that's all you can think about.
3: Yeah.
2: It's not a way to thrive, is it?
3: No, you just kind of get by.
2: Yeah.
3: Get through it. Obviously, being in hospital for months was the hurdle, and so now that I'm out, and I've been out since January, it's just living with the new normal. Yeah.
2: Jai, this is probably a story you've heard 100,000 times. You're sitting through it very nicely. Well done. Tell me about your sister. There's a bit of an age gap here.
1: Yes.
3: Yeah.
2: 19 years, is that right?
3: Oh, 18. 18
2: years?
3: I was 18 when you were born. I was in America, so I wasn't there when you were born. I know.
2: Tell me about her. It might be hard in front of her.
3: I won't look at you.
2: Do you like her?
1: Yes, I really like her.
2: Okay, good. That's the correct answer. What's she good at?
1: Well, she's really good at being kind, loving, and, I guess being strong for everything.
2: And you're an uncle.
1: Yeah.
2: Is that right? You're an uncle at 10?
3: Yep.
2: Well, you're an uncle at 8, I'm guessing, or something like that.
3: He doesn't really like that word, do you?
1: No.
2: It's weird, isn't it?
1: Yes.
2: Right. But how are you helping out? Not only are you an uncle, you're almost, you're probably closer to the... to your son than your sister. Okay. How do you help out?
1: Well,
3: you play with him?
1: Well, yeah, I play with him. I guess, we do take him when you and Tom need a kind of a break, I guess. Which is,
2: And he's a good dude?
1: Mm-hmm.
2: Yeah, does he have good toys?
3: He likes your toys.
1: Well, yes.
2: Oh,
3: he likes my toys. He likes Lego.
1: Yeah.
3: Mm. Yep.
2: We all like Lego.
3: Yes.
2: That's not up for debate here. Very good. And so can people support you guys if they can't make it down or they can't join your team, which I'm guessing is not really a thing?
3: Yeah.
2: How do they support you?
3: So walkforbraincancer.com.au is the website, and they can donate on there or Team T and TIY. If they just search that, that'll come up as well. They can fundraise or donate through there if they like.
2: I know that that's probably like the thing that you're supposed to plug, but is there anything that you need? Is there anything?
3: No, I do have a GoFundMe that was started when I was in a coma. So when this was all first happening, but for brain cancer research, that's the big thing. That's what we all
2: It's very
3: need.
2: Good. Stay on message. It's very nice. Well done. It's amazing what you're doing
3: Thank you.
2: Unthinkable for so many of us, but it is. It's a thing that we do need to think about because it happens. So, well done. What are you going to be wearing on Sunday?
3: We've done T-shirts that say Team T. So everybody in my team will wear T-shirts, and their brain cancer have the grey ribbon. So we've got that, and then blue and purple riding as well. So I'll be wearing that.
2: Nice. If you're down there,
3: yes,
2: give T a wave. Jai will be also in that, but also maybe in another, the same T-shirt?
3: T-shirt, and I think with the soccer team, they've got like the Gawler Eagles soccer team.
2: Very nice.
3: As well on their T-shirt. Yeah.
2: Shout out to all the Gawler Eagles. Right, so it starts at 8:30 a.m. on Sunday. Angus Gardens, which is just east off King William Road between War Memorial Drive and River Torrens. It's a 4K walk. It's pram and wheelchair friendly if you want to have a trundle as well. And after you finish, there's a barbecue and music and entertainment as well. At the end, is it like a circuit? Is it end at the same place? Or?
3: I think it's, I don't honestly know. We'll find out. Yeah.
2: Yeah. You've been listening to Tiana Lawler and her brother Jai, who are taking part in the walk for brain cancer on Sunday morning. Thanks so much for joining us, guys.
3: Thank you.
2: Lovely
3: for
2: having us. Lovely to meet you.
3: Yeah, nice to meet you.
2: All right. Now I'm going to call security on you, Jai, if you're not out of here.

0: I do get that you might have thought that. All right, it is not Hayden. Sorry, mate. Tears for Fears, Mad World. Here we go. Again. It's a D minus. It's not close, but it's yeah. I mean, it's in the right ballpark, but it's playing the wrong ball sport. I think there. Right, AJ or Mr. Mac. G'day, Mr. Mac says, is it Down Under by Men at Work? Oh yeah, that's pretty close. It does start with a bit of backyard percussion. All right, that's what it was. We haven't listened to the original for a while, so let's have another listen. I reckon it's not quite, is it? But I reckon we're getting closer. Thank you, Mr. Mac. Have a good weekend. Nick in Summerton Park has a suggestion. G'day, Nick. How you doing?
1: Good, Jason. Not bad, thank you.
0: Well, you don't sound confident now. What are
1: you?
0: Your...
1: I've told you my convictions have left the building.
0: Yeah. Oh, no. Okay, what did you suggest?
1: Well... absolutely sure was Ant Music.
0: Oh, by Adam and the Ants. Let's have a listen to how that sounds. Oh. Lots of people are guessing that. It is not, Nick.
1: But oh, dear.
0: While I gave a D minus to Mad World Tear for Fears, I reckon that gets that's a B plus. That's very close. You had the right stick percussion thing, but it is wrong. Sorry, mate.
1: Okay.
0: I still want you to have a good weekend, though. Ice cream for you.
1: I shall.
0: Okay.
1: Thank you.
0: Thanks, mate. Final guess in this little section is from Amelia in the Adelaide Hills. She's guessed No One Is to Blame by Howard Jones. Have we done it? Of course not. It's only 25 past two. We always string this out. It is not that, but Amelia, that is an excellent guess. That is a B++. All right. Only two people have guessed it correctly so far. Plus Grant and MCR, who has an encyclopedic knowledge of all music, especially of this era. 0467 922 891. Have one more listen, and then we'll see if you know it as well. Okay. Geez, a couple of those were really close. B++, I'm going to make them both A-minuses. They were fantastic. It is not Ant Music by Adam and the Ants. It is not No One Is to Blame by Howard Jones. It is not Down Under, Men at Work. What is it? 0467 922 891. When we come back after this song, it's Turtle Symposium time. I'm very, very, very excited about what that means. Before we do that, though, I love this song as well. This is a bit of Genesis. I Can't Dance. You're Jason Chong on a Friday afternoon.

0: Genesis really want you to know that they can't dance and they can't sing. 2:30 on a Friday afternoon. You're listening to Jason Chong. I'm filling in for Joe Laverty all this week and next week as well. Lots of good variation coming through for the song quiz. 0467 922 891 if you reckon you know what the song is. Dave in Edithburg, lovely message from Dave on the text line, who says, thank you guys for your great efforts in raising funds for brain cancer. That is to Tiana and Jai, who are my previous guests. Dave says, in 2024, I was diagnosed with astrocytoma tumors and can empathize. I wish you all the very best for your future. Thanks again. And then a big smiley face and a couple of love hearts. We get emojis on the text line. Just in case you didn't know if they came through all right. They come through great. Thank you, Dave. And some more US names as well. Apparently Chadwick is a surname relating to candle makers, Chandlers. And then I guess the wick part of it as well. Thank you, Carl. Good fun fact. You'd be good at a trivia night. Lots of suggestions for the most American name going to Chip and Chuck and things like that. Darren says Chip and Cutter are pretty American names. Absolutely. Bud, Rory, Steph says Randy, another vote for Randy. I reckon Randy's got to be up there because it's hilarious. Chuck, Bob, Ozzy in Springton also says Chuck as well. Randy says Adam in Old Ranilla. I'm assuming that's about the name. Vicky in Happy Valley says Billy Bob or Barbara Ann. Yeah. John Bird also says Billy Bob. Yeah, we haven't got the hyphenated names yet, especially when they're like two states. California, Dakota, those kind of things. Barbara Ann, very American. I worked at a ski field in America under a Barbara, and you'd ask for her on the phone, and you'd have to say Barb, because if you said Bob, they'd be like, there's no Bob here. Bob's got the day off. And then you, yeah, anyway, it was a real who's on first moment for me at Stratton Mountain. Back in the 2000s. All right, when we come back, we are talking all things turtles. One of my favourite topics, because there is a turtle symposium in town after the weekend. That's next.
1: Did you see that new series on iView?
2: Yep, I couldn't believe how it began.
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1: And that finale.
2: That twist.
1: I was in stitches.
2: Really? 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
1: I couldn't look away.
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0: 27 minutes to 3.

0: Friday afternoon. A whole heap of turtle experts are slowly making their way into town. They're going to be in Adelaide for a two-day symposium next week to look at the threats that our species of freshwater turtles here in South Australia are facing. More importantly, what can be done to help protect them? Dr. Sylvia Clark is president of the Murraylands and Riverland Landscape Board and a project officer. She's president of the Australasian Turtle Society and a project officer of the Murraylands and Riverland Landscape Board and is in town early. Hi, Dr. Sylvia.
1: Good afternoon.
0: Thanks so much for joining us. More importantly, what is your turtle speciality? I've spoken to some turtle scientists before and they each have a little niche that they really, really love. What's yours?
1: Well, actually, mine is actually citizen science, not anything in particular about the turtles, more about connecting people with turtles.
0: Oh.
1: It's actually my specialty because my PhD was actually in ants and spiders, not very related to turtles. But I'm very keen on working out ways to connect people with species and environmental issues, particularly things that need some extra love, and turtles are in there.
0: Right, well, thanks for your time.
1: I have been hanging out with a lot of turtle experts over the last few years. That's my speciality.
0: So you're osmosising in all the turtle knowledge. And you're just like a mercenary hire for gun connecting people with animals. I love that too. So let us know about owl turtles in South Australia. How many, are there different species of freshwater turtles? Tell me about
1: them. We have three and a half different species in South Australia.
0: Okay.
1: So we have the three main species, the eastern long-necked turtle, which is spread out across large parts of South Australia, and that's the one that can get up and move, and you might see crossing roads, moves between water bodies. Then we have the River Murray short-necked turtle, which is meant to be mainly in the River Murray, and we have the broad-shelled turtle, which is huge. It can be a metre long. It's got a really long neck. From the tip of its nose to its tail can be about a metre long, but people rarely see them because they're in the deeper parts of the River Murray in the fast-flowing areas. And the half a one we have is a subspecies of the short neck, which is called the Cooper Creek turtle, and that's just right up in the top part of South Australia.
0: And is it like half turtle and half like dog or something? Or
1: it's weird. If anyone wants to Google them,
0: okay.
1: They do look like our short neck, the normal short neck that people often have as pets or might be familiar with. But when they're old, they have this huge head, which they think is for crushing freshwater mussels. They're just massive and look a bit weird.
0: Right. I'm looking one right now. It's got like a hard bits on its head. Is that right?
1: Yeah, really tough looking head.
0: All right. People have described me as the same tough looking head. Are there issues that our turtles are facing that we need to solve? And I'm guessing there are, and I'm guessing we cause them. Would that be right?
1: People may have had quite a bit to do with it, yes, at least indirectly. So, yes, they are impacted by changes in their waterway habitats. So definitely in the River Murray is a very different system now to what it would have been naturally. And we can compare what's happening now with the Cooper Creek, which is still a much more natural system. And we see some very different issues with their populations there as a nice comparison. But also in Adelaide and the hills, our waterways, we've got lots of dams, we've got weirs, we've got all sorts of things. So that's all completely changed. And one of the big things now is foxes. So that's another indirect human impact. We did tend to bring foxes in at some point, but the foxes dig up, we think in some places, 100% of their nests. So we're just not getting babies back in the system. And they live a long time. So while their numbers are anywhere near what they used to be, but even now you might see an adult, but it's really, really rare to see any babies anywhere.
0: Yeah, okay. And they do have these long lifestyles, but are they laying eggs throughout their whole life cycle?
1: So a female can live maybe 80, possibly even 100 years, and she can lay sort of 12 to 20 eggs at a time, depending on the species, each year, sometimes more than once a season. But so we don't need too many of them to get back in the waterways, but we think that there's just so few of them getting in now that numbers are in severe decline.
0: Yeah, okay.

0: So they're not all around South Australia. They're only like where the kind of major waterways are, right?
1: Yes. So, which is quite a bit of South Australia. There's some deserty bits in the middle where
0: Mm.
1: they're pretty rare. But yeah, the Cooper Creek right up the top, but then all across the Adelaide Hills, the mid-north, but down the southeast, we've got the long-necked turtle. And there's a few strange occurrences that we know of on the Eyre Peninsula that I'd love to know more about. So there's quite a bit of South Australia that does have turtles.
0: Do we see them in kind of built-up areas much? Are they in the
1: Yes.
0: Torrens, for example?
1: Yes, they
0: Oh.
1: certainly are. And I would love to know more about what they're up to. So we've been doing, there's been bits and pieces of work in South Australia, not a lot compared to other states, which is why we're bringing all those people in from interstate for this conference. So we know a little bit about what's going on in the River Murray, but outside we really don't know a lot. And there are turtles in Adelaide, and I would love to know what they're up to.
0: Here's your citizen science skills coming to the fore. How do people let you know? How do they help you find these turtles?
1: Okay, I'd love people to keep an eye out. And there's an app called Turtle Sat, Turtle SAT, and
0: Okay.
1: you can get it on your phone or on the website. You can use it either way. And if people see a turtle anywhere or a nest with broken eggshells around it along the banks of a river or a wetland or a lake, they can put it on Turtle Sat, preferably with a photo, and that helps me verify the species and things like that. And all of this information from everything that's coming to the conference. I'm going to steal everyone's knowledge from all around Australia.
0: Yes.
1: And everything that's coming through Turtlesat from the public is all coming together, and I'm going to write a turtle management plan for the state to guide us with turtle conservation into the future.
0: Right.
1: That's my plan.
0: You did mention a turtle nest, and I realize I don't know what that looks like. So if people, you're saying if people see them, but what does a
1: Yeah,
0: turtle nest
1: what do
0: look
1: they look
0: like? Yeah.
1: like? Okay, so they're actually really, really hard to find. If it's a successful nest that hasn't been dug up, the turtle is really good at sort of tamping the soil down flat again. She'll dig a hole on the bank, so anywhere between 1 meter to maybe 50, sometimes 100 meters away from the water.
0: Oh, right.
1: So it could be anywhere, often in grass or sand, those kind of substrates. And yeah, she'll dig a hole, lay the eggs in, and then she'll push the soil back in with her legs, and then she'll squash it down with her belly until it's flat again. And when it's like that, it's really hard to find. And I don't expect people to go out looking for that. It's very hard to find. But when a fox digs them up, you'll have a little hole left, which is maybe about 10 centimeters in diameter, and then a whole lot of scattered eggshells around. And they look like a really small chicken egg, but they're a bit softer, and you'll probably, yeah, see 12 to 20 scattered broken eggshells around a little hole. That's what people need to look out for.
0: Okay, and if the if it's a successful nest and the babies have not been found by a fox, does that look different as well, or is
1: No, you won't see that
0: oh, you
1: either.
0: won't see that at all?
1: So what happens is that babies hatch out underground, and then they'll dig out through the soil. So you'll just have a tiny little hole up the top where they've dug out, and that normally fills back in. So successful nests are really hard to find, which is why we're working with some conservation detection dog trainers who can sniff them out for us because they're very hard to see.
0: We're getting a couple of texts about maybe the solution to their problems is to teach them ninja skills, which I'm sure you hear all the time. It sounds like they've already got them. They're very sneaky when they want to be.
1: They're sneaky. Unfortunately, foxes are even sneakier.
0: Yeah.
1: So instead of the rat, we've got the fox instead, the
0: Famously,
1: ninja turtle. Yes.
0: crafty foxes.
1: Yes.
0: Kath in the Adelaide Hills says, you try to save them off the road and the buggers
1: Yes.
0: wee on you. Is that a
1: Yes.
0: self-defense
1: That's their
0: mechanism
1: way of
0: or do they
1: saying
0: just not like
1: thank you.
0: Kathy?
1: Just for Kathy, I've heard them. No, yes, they will do that. It is a defense mechanism. So yes, watch out for that. Please, yeah, if it's safe and you can help them move across the road, because yeah, if a female gets hit on the road, that's all her reproductive capacity is gone. So yes, if you can do it safely, move them across the road, but make sure you move them in the direction they're already traveling. Because if even if they've come away from a dam or a lake, they're on a mission to somewhere, they will just do it again. So yes, even though it might look a bit odd, if they know where they're going. So yes, they do, those long-necked turtles do have a defensive mechanism where they'll either wee and or exude this red stinky stuff out from underneath their shell.
0: Oh, really?
1: So yes.
0: Gross. Okay.
1: It's

0: So you're developing a plan for the state, which is excellent. Are there other programs kind of already in place and or any other kind of ways that people are saving turtles at the moment?
1: Well, we have lots of things that are happening. We have some wonderful wildlife carers across the state who are helping injured turtles. And we have landholders who know they've got turtles nesting. So this at the moment is particularly along the River Murray. If they've got turtles nesting, they are putting up foxproof fences around the hotspot, nesting hotspots, which is a wonderful thing. And yeah, lots of people getting out and about helping us keep an eye on turtles and nests.
0: Great. There are a lot of good names and acronyms in the turtle community. You just mentioned turtle sat. What does the sat part of turtle sat mean? Do you
1: It's
0: know? It's
1: just
0: okay if you
1: yes.
0: don't. It's a Friday afternoon.
1: I think it's satellite in that it knows where you are because it uses
0: Okay.
1: your location on your phone.
0: That makes
1: I'm going
0: sense.
1: with that.
0: Oh, Kathy in the Adelaide Hills has just texted me.
1: Oh
0: Hey,
1: no.
0: well, look, Kathy, it's not us saying that you're not a nice person. It's just the turtles seem to think
1: No, they do love you.
0: it. Okay, they do love you.
1: I'm sure they love you. That's just their way of showing
0: It's a sign of affection. All
1: it.
0: right, let's hope that no one, you don't know anyone else who has that same personality trait. There is also an acronym turtle in the turtle community. That and one of the T's stands for turtle. It's very convoluted. Do you know what that one is?
1: Is it as in the Turtle Project?
0: I think
1: Is
0: so,
1: that
0: yeah.
1: yes? So that's the project that I run. Yes. So it's together understanding and recovering turtles in our landscapes and ecosystems.
0: I love
1: Is
0: it.
1: that one?
0: So
1: I know
0: good.
1: that's my favourite invention ever.
0: Oh, that and that's all you, is it?
1: That acronym.
0: Well, chef's kiss. If we were close enough, I would do a little wee on you.
1: Thank you.
0: and yeah, so would Kathy. And then, as part of this symposium, you're also having a thing called Turtles After Dark, which I need to know more about.
1: Okay. Yes, this was another one of my ideas. Yeah, so this conference is not like your normal boring conference, I hope. And it's got a real mix of people. You know, it's not just researchers and it's not just government people. It's a real mix. We've got vets, we've got keepers, we've got government staff, volunteers, wildlife carers, researchers, lots of First Nations coming. It's going to be a real melting pot. It was going to be fabulous. But I thought no one wants to have a boring conference dinner after sharing all of our knowledge all day. So I thought, why not bring in some comedy? And then, yes, we got Kevin Crepinieri on board, wonderful
0: He's
1: First Nations comedian.
0: excellent fun, that man. Is
1: Yes.
0: this something that's open to the public, or is this just for the people at the
1: It is, but
0: symposium?
1: it's almost sold out. I think when I looked a moment ago, I think there was two tickets left.
0: Well, if you want those two tickets, it's called Turtles After Dark, and yeah, it's Monday night at Harry's Bar in Grenfell Street if you want to grab some tickets. Dr. Sylvia Clark, you have been lots of fun. I feel like you've got the same Friday afternoons as I do. Thank you so much. All the best with the symposium. When
1: Thank
0: do we
1: you.
0: see the plan?
1: I've got until June to write the plan. So another few months.
0: All right. Well, you'll have to let us know when it's ready so we can let
1: I
0: people
1: will.
0: know how we can all save turtles.
1: Thank you so much.
0: Thank you so much. That is Dr. Sylvia Clark, President of the Australasian Turtle Society and Project Officer of the Murraylands and Riverland Landscape Board as well. Keep an eye out for your turtles. And if you do see any nests or any actual turtles, download TurtleSat. Emily Nunley says I might come out of my shell for the last two tickets. Very good. Excellent. Emma has, my producer Emma has finally unscrewed her face from when I said that I would wee on one of our guests. It took her a while. 13 minutes to three. When we come back, let's find out what the song quiz is today.
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0: In the next hour, we have the Friday chill out. Not the takeout, takeout's done. The Friday chill out with Nikolai Balhartz and the amazing Narelle Graham and myself. coming in and taking your calls. It's a lot of fun on a Friday. Stick around after three. Let's find out what the latest guesses for the song quiz are. Emma, can we maybe hear the song quiz snippet? All right. Nice and tough today. We're really going to, if you're going to be song quiz champion for like 48, 72 hours, whatever it happens to be, you're going to have to earn it today. George in Adelaide texted through, the mysterious music grab is unimpeachably from David Bowie's Ashes to Ashes. I love the confidence, George. Let's have a listen. Even though you're wrong, the confidence, I feel like, is the greatest takeaway from this. You live the whole weekend with that confidence, and we'll see you on Monday, and you'll be a champion either way. It is not Ashes to Ashes by David Bowie. Rob in Flagstaff Hill suggests, is it Prince, When Doves Cry? You forgot about the epic shredding before the little percussion bit starts. Rob said, I'm only 75% confident on that. What about now, Rob? How you going? It is not, sorry, Rob. It's not When Doves Cry by Prince. Matt in Noarlunga. Well, can we have another listen maybe before we get to Matt's suggestion? This is the sound that we're trying to place. Okay. Matt in Noarlunga suggests, is it Ben Lee, Gamble Everything for Love? Ooh. Man, it's not, but I didn't like that. That was a good get. That's another B plus. It's not quite the A minus, but it's a B plus definitely. You can have a good weekend, Matt. I'm allowing you to do that. It is not though. Gamble Everything for Love by Ben Lee. One more time. Let's have a listen to that snippet. All right. Oh, this is a good one too. This person don't have a name for you, but has suggested it's Pink Floyd, Money. See where you're going. That's an A-minus again, I reckon. I'm going to give you an A-minus for that. Sorry, mystery texter, that is not Money by Pink Floyd. I feel like we're getting closer and closer and closer. One more. Let's have another listen. And then we've got a caller. Let's go to Andrea from Nuriupa. Hello, mate.
6: Oh, hello. How you going, Jason?
0: Very good. How is Nuri looking at the moment?
6: Yeah, it's a little bit, I think the rain's going to come in, so I have to get that washing off shortly.
0: All right, but before that, there is a chance that you could become a champion of the whole weekend. How confident are you?
6: I reckon I am. I reckon this is a song from an LP I got when I was 10 years old for my birthday. So I reckon I've played this, set the needle up, and played it many times.
0: Thousands of times. All right, look, for one final time, let's have a listen to what we're trying to... Oh, no. Emma's not happy with me because I don't think she was expecting that. Let's play it one more time. Can you tell me what this song is?
6: It's Age of Riesling by John Farnham.
0: Age of Riesling? No, it's not. It is Age of Reason by John Farnham. Yay. Absolutely it is. You are going to have an Age of Riesling. I want you to enjoy a nice Barossa White to celebrate. Perfect. Congratulations. Perfect. What are you going to do with this power you're wielding over the city of Adelaide and South Australia and Broken Hill?
6: Oh, it's going to add credibility to me. Credibility, no end. Everyone knows I love my music, but this is it. I am the voice.
0: I'm a sucker for confidence. Well done. Andrea, you are the Song Quiz champion for today. Also, brilliant. Trudy from Fulton, Emily from Unley, got it right, and Grant from Master Control. Alicia in Greenhill, right at the end there as well. Andrea, do you want to introduce your song?
6: Age of Reason by the wonderful John Farnham, who we all love. Thanks, Jason.
0: Have a lovely weekend, mate.
6: Cheers.
0: Enjoy.

John Farnham's Age of Reason is the song quiz winning song today for Amelia in Newry. Please rule with a kind heart for the next 2 and a bit days. Right, it is 3 minutes of three. I have to read out a couple of text messages from Emily from Unley. Emily was also a winner for the song quiz, and I did mistakenly call it Age of Riesling. And potentially, Emily might be in her Age of Riesling. She's been very forthright in the messages, and I'm loving it. First of all, she says, free embarrassing story. When I was young, I would perform an interpretive dance to this song. It's easy to follow. Two pats of the armpit, alternating. Okay, hand claps and stylish hands in the air for a flourishing finish. I mean,

0: I don't have enough details. Is that Spirit Fingers or Jazz Hands, Emily? Anyway, she says, my no friends and sedated grandmother loved it. So there you go. Norella's enjoying your story. She also said, I need to right the wrongs with the turtle community after I was an unwilling participant in, and then I'm going to redact the rest of it because I don't want her to put herself in trouble. I'm doing that for your benefit, Emily, because if you do something legal, Donatello it on the radio.
1: Help!
0: Hi, Narelle. Hi, Nikolai.
2: Hi.
0: How you guys going?
1: Yeah, very well, thank you.
0: We're all going to be hanging out for the next hour. You're excited?
2: I am.
0: You should be. Quick, tell me what you bring to the
2: table. You've left us 15 seconds.
1: I'm going to talk about sayings that you know what they mean, but they're a little bit weird and you don't know how they originated.
0: Too much time.
2: Many interesting things to discuss after the news.
0: That's not enough. What am I talking about? I've completely forgotten. Oh, Rubik's Cube champion. What did you obsess over as your kid? Lots to talk about. Let's do that after the news, though. Narelle Graham, Nikolai Bailhartz, Jason Chong. Thanks to...
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4: Good afternoon, Sarah Maunder in Adelaide with ABC News. SA Health is contact tracing after a recent cluster of measles cases in Adelaide. Three teenagers have contracted the highly contagious virus after a positive case was reported last week. SA Health says the teens visited several sites while infectious, including Brighton Secondary School, a Hyde Park cafe, the Westfield Marion Kmart and the Kilburn Costco. The state's chief health officer, Nicola Spurrier, says the virus initially presents like a common cold.
5: If you've been in those spaces at that time, is to monitor yourself for symptoms. And if you don't believe you've had two doses of measles vaccine, go and get yourself a dose because that would be helpful, particularly in those first couple of days.
4: Australia's petroleum industry warns a possible US ban on diesel exports would have an impact on overall supply in the market, leading to higher prices. US President Donald Trump is considering an embargo on diesel exports floated by Republican politicians to relieve domestic fuel prices ahead of the midterm elections in November. CEO of the Australian Institute of Petroleum, Malcolm Roberts, says it would have a flow-on effect on global markets, which Australia is trying to limit.
6: The main effect in the first instance would be on the EU, Mexico, Chile and Brazil, which are the major markets for US diesel. But yes, it would have an effect on overall supply in the market. I would say, however, that the industry has been very, very successful since February in finding new sources of supply into Australia.
4: New South Wales Premier Chris Minns says the death of a young police officer in inner Sydney last night is terrible news for police officers across the state. 20-year-old Mia Lay died when the marked police car she was travelling in hit a tree in Redfern at about 1:30 this morning. Constable Lay and a 24-year-old male constable who was driving the car were on their way to a reported vehicle theft in Sydney's inner west. Premier Minns says he is devastated for her family.
7: She was a serving New South Wales police officer of distinction. She was respected by her colleagues. She'll be missed by many, and she was doing her duty for our state.
4: Back home, and Vinakey will pay members of a Riverland wine cooperative more for key red wine grape varieties this vintage compared to last year. But CCW cooperative members say prices are still below the cost of production. The international company released its minimum pricing for the 2027 vintage, with Shiraz at $250 a tonne and Cabernet Sauvignon at $230. Prices last year were between $80 and $150 a tonne. Barmera wine grape grower Jason Perrin says with rising fuel and water costs, the prices are still too low to consider harvesting.
8: With the few growers who have spoken to me either down the street or by phone call, since the minimum prices were released, is all have, when they've thought it through, have said, this still is not good enough for me to continue.
4: In a statement, Vinakey Chief Technical Officer Brett McKinnon says the company will continue to monitor market conditions ahead of final pricing, including whether any adjustments are appropriate in December. He says pricing reflects a range of commercial and market factors, including variety.

0: will demand regional supply and seasonal conditions. A new survey has found that Gen Z are more committed savers than older generations. The research from data property firm Cotality has found that those between the ages of 18 and 29 are the most willing to cut back on lifestyle spending to help afford a home. Executive Research Director at Cotality Australia, Tim Lawless, says despite this, the cost of living is still holding younger people back from home ownership.
1: And I think in today's high inflationary environment, it's easier to say it, but it's much harder to do it. And you think about the cost of living crisis we're facing at the moment, it is a lot harder for consumers to pull back on their discretionary spending because a lot of the high cost of living is coming from areas we can't pull back on.
0: And there was a sea of purple in Melbourne CBD this morning as Fremantle fans outnumbered Brisbane supporters lining the streets for the annual AFL Grand Final Parade. The Dockers are eager to win their first premiership flag tomorrow, while the Lions are hoping for a premiership three-peat. With no Victorian sides making it into this year's final, interstate fans have turned up in droves. South Australia's weather for today: Port Lincoln, possible shower, a top of 20 degrees. Port Pirie, 29, partly cloudy. Renmark, 31. Mount Gambier, a shower or two and 19. Adelaide, a top of 23 and partly cloudy today. Tomorrow, 20. Sunday, partly cloudy, also 20. 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
4: And welcome to another week of the Friday Chill Out. This week with Nick Norell and Jason. Thanks for hanging around.
5: Thanks, mate. My pleasure.
6: Ah, you've got the chungy disease.
4: Yeah, you be careful.
6: It's begun.
4: You be careful how you talk to me.
6: Lovely to spend some time with you on a Friday afternoon, mate.
4: It is, and we've all got things that we want to talk about. And maybe some of us will be allowed to speak over the course of the hour, that we really want to hear from you on as well, that have kind of caught our attention over the course of the week. I want to talk about, this has been this age-old debate about where do you store things in your kitchen? Do they go in the pantry? Do they go in the fridge? It's been the point of contention amongst many relationships, found themselves under pressure as well for this. But the New York Times has written a guide to storing condiments. And some of the results of what they suggest strike me as a bit unusual.
6: Controversial.
4: So I want to hear your thoughts on that. And I want to hear about the debate that you have in your house as to what goes where. So that's what I want to talk about. Do you want to talk about it, Jason?
6: There was a world record set recently by an 8-year-old Chinese girl. Six-year-old. She solved a Rubik's Cube. Her average time was well under like 3.5 seconds. It's incredible. I want to talk about the thing. I've got some details about kind of her training and how long she spent to be able to do that. I want to talk about the things that you obsessed over when you were a kid and like just when you had the time to spend
4: to go
6: a full working day mucking around with a Rubik's Cube.
7: And I want to talk about those weird phrases. You know what it means because somebody always says it to you. So you're aware that when somebody says this, it means hurry up or go slow or... But it just doesn't really match. You're thinking, why does that mean hurry up? Like, get a wriggle on is the one that I'm going to allude to today. But get a wriggle on. Why does that mean hurry up? And I would like to hear from people of those sayings that really they don't make sense. It's a bit weird.
4: The ones that you use all the time anyway.
7: Yeah. I know what it means.
4: Now, we've each chosen a song as well that we think is worthy of hearing, but you get to decide whether we're right or wrong. Your votes to 0467 922 891. I want you to hear from Australian Crawl.

0: That's Narelle's choice, Leaps and Bounds, Paul Kelly.
1: But the winning song today is going to be Kenny Rogers and Dolly Parton's Islands in the Stream, unless you hate Dolly Parton, do you?

0: favourite song.
1: It's the best song out of these three, definitely.
0: Well, it's up to you to decide. 0467 922 891. Australian Crawl, Errol. My suggestion, Narelle's Paul Kelly, Leaps and Bounds. Or Jason's Kenny Rogers and Dolly Parton's Islands in the Stream. 0467 922 891. 9 past 3 is the time on the Friday Chill Out. Let's get things started with weird phrases and their origins.
2: Weird phrases, yes. So I was listening to ABC Radio and there was a man that was talking about his crops and he said, these are the faba beans and they've been getting a wriggle on. And then he went to another crop and he started talking about how, oh, and these ones too, they've been getting a wriggle on. And I thought, that is exactly what my parents used to say to me when I was lagging, you know, being on a go slow and it was time to leave. Come on, Narelle, get a wriggle on. And I thought, why are we getting a wriggle on? I understand. I know it means you hurry along, or, you know, they've been going great guns, or if there's another one that, but yeah. But why is it a wriggle? Why are we getting a wriggle on? So then I had
0: wriggles
2: to,
0: aren't fast.
2: No, right. Yeah. A wriggly worm.
0: When
2: I looked it up, in English, sort of UK English, we say wriggle, get a wriggle on. Americans say get a wiggle on. And it's all to do with going fast and your backside moving faster.
1: Yeah, it's the effort you put in.
2: The effort that you put in. So getting a wriggle on because you're moving faster.
0: But yeah, because you'd think if you were just being practical, and I know being practical is a bit boring sometimes, you'd say like get a run on or get a sprint on, or, you know, something that inspires a bit of sense of movement.
2: Or hurry up.
0: Yeah.
1: I mean, we've all said move your butt.
2: Yeah.
1: In, you know, some version of that. And moving your butt is a wiggle.
2: Yeah.
1: Are your parents, this is too personal. Are your parents snakes? Because that would make sense if they were invertebrates.
0: I mean, that is quite a personal
1: Sorry. I feel like I might have overstepped there. Oh, I've said stepped. And if your parents were snakes, that's not a word you use. I'm so sorry.
2: No, they're not. But you knew that it was a wriggle on was moving
1: your bottom.
2: Oh, I just
1: assumed. That kind of made sense. One that's never made sense to me, my mum always has a full up to pussy's bow. What does that mean?
0: Yeah.
2: Yeah.
0: Well, I guess it's the bow around the neck, right? So your tummy is so full that...
1: Whose cats are wearing bows?
0: Yeah.
1: Although, I, at the show this year, and I wanted to do this for ages, I bought my dog some bow ties. Because he's a big, like, staffy, and people sometimes cross the road, and I want him to look a bit more approachable. So I put a bow tie on him, and he looks amazing now. So I'm sure people have done that with their cats.
2: High quality bow tie.
1: They were. Thank
2: Excellent.
1: You very much for noticing.
2: Good on you. Why can't you just put on a normal bow tie? What does it have to be, a dog's bow tie?
1: I don't know how to do a bow tie.
2: We're digressing now. Sorry.
1: You want me to sit there doing a bow tie? Like
2: more than
1: he's
2: anything.
1: Going from.
2: More than anything I do. I want you to get a wriggle on when you do it too. Mm. What about you, Nick?
0: I actually did some research into this, which will shock you. because some of these are really, I was like, wow, that's really interesting. Maybe that just says something about what my level of engagement with the world. But sweating like a pig.
2: Yes.
1: Oh.
0: Pigs don't sweat.
2: Oh.
1: What?
0: So sweating like a pig has nothing to do with farm animals. It's derived from the iron smelting process, in which hot iron poured onto sand cools and solidifies, with the pieces resembling a sow and piglets, hence pig iron.
2: Right.
0: And as it cools, beads of moisture form on the surface of pigs, so sweating like a pig.
2: That has changed all the imagery I had in my brain around that saying, because I always conjure up a farm animal.
0: Yeah.
1: So I always conjure up like a bigger guy at a corporate luncheon, like with a tie that's too tight and a red face after too many wines. That's what always pops
0: up.
1: That's
0: your image. Get rid of that image now.
1: I know.
0: Another one, happy as a clam.
1: Yeah, that's a great one.
0: Happy as a clam.
1: I imagine just like...
0: because they kind of look like

0: smiling a bit.
1: Yeah.
0: Yeah. Well, no, apparently not. Apparently, the full version of the saying, which we've kind of cut off as time has gone on, is happy as a clam at high water. And the idea being, like, at low water, they're exposed and they can be taken, blah, blah, blah. So when they're at high water, they're more protected, happy as a clam. But it was actually happy as a clam at high water.
2: At high water.
0: Doesn't
2: right. And then we just got lazy. Like, yeah. Happy as a pig.
0: Yeah. Yeah.
2: In
0: mud.
2: Mud.
0: Yeah. And slept like a baby, which is a bit more, because babies, you know.
1: Hmm.
2: Well, they sleep a lot, but
0: but they don't sleep well.
2: Yeah.
0: So that when you do come, you know, oh, I slept like a baby, but you say it as if you're refreshed. You know, like, I had a horrible night's sleep. I woke up every 2 hours.
2: Yeah.
0: I cried until someone came and gave me milk. And then I went back to sleep.
1: But yet, you know this, but when your baby wakes up, they are so refreshed and they are ready to go at a million miles an hour.
0: At 2 a.m.
1: Yeah.
0: Yeah.
2: There's a few that have come through, but one that's quite puzzling to me, and I know hopefully people will call in as well, 1-300-222-891. Get your brain into gear, Steve. Is that a saying that I've missed?
0: Get your brain into gear.
2: Steve. Oh, sorry, is it from Steve? Sorry, I thought the Steve was a part of the saying.
0: It's a very specific saying then. Doesn't you say it to 99% of the population and they go, oh, well, doesn't apply to me.
1: Norrell, we need to put you in a museum or something. You're just a treasure.
2: The reason I
0: There's even two spaces between... In the text, there's two spaces between.
2: The reason I thought that is because Daniel always says to me, did Steve tell you that? Don't believe anything Steve says.
1: Oh, yeah.
2: There is no Steve.
0: Oh.
2: There is no Steve.
1: I think that's from a Flight of the Conchords.
2: It is.
1: Yeah, okay,
2: yes,
1: right.
2: Yes, well done.
1: And we have Watch Your Head Fred in our house.
2: Oh.
1: So sometimes people's names get into things.
0: One from Joanne from Allgate. Carry on like a pork chop.
2: Yeah.
0: I mean, is that just because they're kind of sizzling in the pan?
2: I guess.
0: Maybe.
1: Is it because, like, carrion, like, as in, like, rotting meat?
0: Oh,
1: carrion like a pork chop?
0: Carrion.
1: No, because then it wouldn't be a chop, would it? It'd be a, I don't know,
0: yeah,
1: mutton, like,
0: lamb.
1: All right, look, I'm trying.
2: I think that's right, and
1: yeah.
2: I'm still sorry. I'm still, I hate myself. Get your brain into gear, Steve. Mad as a cut snake. I like that because it would be quite angry if you cut a snake. My parents told me, and they are snakes.
0: Boom tish. Very well done.
1: Yeah.
2: But what does that, how did that come into being? Someone cut a snake and went, oh, gee, that's
0: flat
2: gross.
0: Out as a lizard drinking.
1: I feel like you'd remember.
0: Some of those are great, sayings.
1: If you cut a snake, you'd remember how it reacted.
0: Yeah. I think
1: you'd be like, oh, I've got to remember
0: that.
1: I've got to tell people that is.
0: Snake would probably be telling people too.
1: Yeah.
0: Watch out for that guy.
1: Yeah. He's as loose with a Stanley knife as a Steve.
0: It's not happening. Stop trying to make it happen. Another person says, well, can you explain you can't have your cake and eat it too? I don't get it. Why not? I think that means the idea is you can't eat it, consume it, and have it at the same time. But the counter to that is like if you've got a whole cake and you have a slice, you can have your cake and eat it too because the rest of the cake's still there.
1: It's not a full cake. Like, I mean, the worst part about a birthday, especially when you've got a nice cake, is like cutting it and going, oh, I don't get to look at it anymore.
2: Yeah.
0: Yeah, that's true.
1: Like if someone's decorated a cake and it's a scene of something and then you go, well, I just got to ruin this now.
0: Is that why you always cry at birthday parties?
1: It's one of the reasons, yeah. The other one is just the slow impending march of death.
0: What a positive note we're off on to. Wendy Friday. Says, happy as Larry. Who's Larry?
2: Who is Larry?
0: Ah, very good point.
2: Why was
0: he
2: so happy?
1: I heard a podcast that has the answer to this, and I can't recall it right now, but Larry is an Australian, I think, and either a boxing promoter who was doing very well or Colonial,
0: Larry Foley.
1: Colonial. Yeah, was he?
0: Undefeated Australian bare-knuckle boxer.
1: Boxer. There we go.
0: He was dubbed happy because he retired wealthy and undefeated. So there you go. So he was happy as Larry because he
1: had everything go right with him in his career.
2: So we've got a whole saying over a bare knuckle fighter who retired with lots of money.
0: Who lived from 1849 to 1917. But
2: and
1: was he Australian?
0: Yeah.
1: So they don't have happy as Larry other places.
0: That's true.
1: They also wouldn't have Happy Jans. Not Happy Jans.
0: Yes,
1: other places as well.
0: Not Happy Jan. Yeah.
2: That's a great one.
0: 18 past 3 is the time on 891 ABC Adelaide.

0: South Australia and Broken Hill. We're on the Friday Chill Out with Nick, Narelle and Jason this afternoon. Belinda, another good one from Port Elliot. Bob's your uncle.
1: Mm.
0: Who's Bob?
2: Who is Bob?
0: Yeah.
2: Yeah. And what about going off like a frog in a sock?
1: That, I mean, that's like sense. A cut snake. Someone's done that at some point.
2: Oh, and then probably.
1: I've got to tell people about this.
0: And then probably gone, oh, I probably shouldn't have done that.
2: But the in and out like a fiddler's elbow, which was also sent through, that makes sense to me because you are playing the violin. Yes. Obviously, the elbow moves quite a lot. I get it. You know,
1: I've never heard that before.
2: My grandma used to say that when we were in and out of the back door at her place.
0: Oh, really?
2: Yeah, out into the backyard, back into the house, out into the backyard, back into the house.
0: Yeah. What, were you born in a tent?
2: Yeah, and oh, honestly, you girls, you're in and out like a fiddler's elbow. Get a wriggle on.
0: Get a wriggle on. Love more of your weird phrases and their origins, those that that maybe you find yourself using and you think, oh, actually, what exactly does that mean? 0467 922 891 is the text number. You can always call us too. Love to hear your voices on 1300 222 891. 3:19 is the time. We'll be talking about what goes in the fridge, what stays in the cupboard very soon after we hear from Mamas and Papas.

0: Mamas and Papas with California Dreamin' on 891 ABC Adelaide, South Australia and Broken Hill on the Friday Chill Out with Nick Norell and Jason. We've been hearing about some of the weird phrases that that you use, and maybe you'd think in retrospect, I'm not actually entirely sure what that means and where it's come from. Emily from Embarka says, yeah, Happy as Larry is totally Australian. I said it in America. It just kind of rolled off the tongue without realising that the couple I was talking to, the guy was named Larry. And they had no idea. They had no idea what I was talking about.
1: I wonder if Bob's your uncle has a different connotation if you've got an uncle named Bob. Like if for families with a Robert in
0: it
1: there,
0: it would feel a bit.
1: You'd be like, yeah,
0: yeah, yeah. I do. Yeah. For Pete's sake, that's from Claire and Gary. Yeah.
2: Yeah. Like,
0: again, who's Pete?
2: What'd you do, Pete?
0: Pull up your socks, you lot. That's from Martin, who says he's not wearing socks. I guess that idea of, like, that's a formality thing, right? Like, it's a bit more formal to have your socks pulled up, right? And yeah. And blood is thicker than water. Jim from Coromandel Valley. Loose as a goose.

0: Not the same, is it?
1: Once you're gone, we're going to keep your blood. Mm. We're going to extract it and put it on a shelf somewhere.
2: Go to one
1: somewhere.
2: Of those pathology labs. Takes away from it all, really, doesn't it? 0467 922 891 is the text number if you'd like to keep your suggestions coming through. Also, for which song you want to hear, I want you to hear Errol by Australian Crawl. Narelle's suggestion, Leaps and Bounds, Paul Kelly, and Jason's Kenny Rogers and Dolly Parton, Islands in the Stream. A fair bit of love for Dolly and Kenny.
0: So did you know that today is Dolly Parton Day?
1: Yeah.
2: Yeah, I thought that was why you chose it.
0: No, it was just in the list that they said you could choose one of these. Oh. No, but it is well, such a great song.
1: I'm struggling with it being Dolly Parton Day because in America, sure, it works as 9/25, but that's not the way we say the date here. And so I'm like glitching a little bit.
2: 5 to 9, it doesn't have.
0: So hey, what is the date in Australia that would satisfy the 9 to 5?
1: No, there is
0: the 92nd of...
1: There isn't.
0: July.
1: There isn't one, so we have to bend in this occasion. Mm. But it is we're just
0: in her home country.
1: Yeah,
0: it makes sense.
1: It makes sense, but we have to bend again to an Americanism.
2: Now, I want to talk about. Sorry, I mean you can.
1: No, it's getting a bit serious.
2: Yeah, there's a little soapbox just over there, Rory's statewide soapbox.
0: Get under that.
2: You know, if there's something that you want to get off your chest, that's fine. Let's get into another area of contention, and that is the age-old debate, and it is something that gets talked about a lot, of where do you put stuff in your house, and everybody, you know, does the tomato sauce go in the fridge or in the cupboard? And, you know, I think it probably becomes a point of contention when you do move in with a partner and all of a sudden you've got to decide, is this a hill, a very, very, very small hill worth dying on?
1: They should check before you get married on these things. Yeah.
2: Or do you have to compromise? Do you say, well, I'll take one if you take the other? But the reason that I wanted to talk about it specifically today is because the New York Times, the bastion of, I mean, they have a lot of good cooking stuff. They've printed out, they've got a full guide, which I'm holding up here.
0: A definitive list.
2: A guide to storing condiments. Tells you, so it's basically food item, do you put it in the fridge, do you put it in the pantry? There's a little tick box and notes as well. Some of them make sense.
0: Can I ask, are there any that have double ticks? Like you can put it in either?
2: No.
0: Although they've really made a choice.
2: It is one or the other.
0: You should read a few out and then maybe Narelle and I.
2: We'll do that. But I also want to hear from you this afternoon on 0467 922 891. What are the ones that are really contentious or have been contentious in your life at some point of, no, this absolutely must go in the fridge, and your partner or whoever, family member says, no, that goes in the cupboard.
0: And Judge Nikolai will be able to rule. And
2: okay, so I'll go through a few. I've highlighted some that I thought jumped out at me as maybe a bit unusual, so that might give it away a bit.
0: Okay.
2: Probably a less common item that not everybody has. Ghee, clarified butter.
0: Okay.
2: Where does ghee go?
1: That fridge.
0: That'd go in the fridge because it'd melt outside.
2: Yeah, no, you're both wrong. It goes in the pantry.
1: Oh, no wonder.
0: New York. Not Australia,
2: it gets hot
0: though.
2: In New York.
0: Yeah, it does, but
2: also
0: surely
2: snows.
0: Not. I don't know. Does it melt ghee?
2: Fish sauce.
0: Ooh.
1: Fridge.
0: My fish sauce is in the cupboard.
1: Uh-huh. So is mine.
0: And so was my dad's.
2: Oh, why did you say fridge?
1: Because it should be in the fridge.
0: But it is.
2: It's good that we can admit our failings.
1: I should have put that in the prenup. I should have put fish sauce in the fridge.
0: It's already liquefied rotting fish or whatever, like how they used to make it. Do you know how they make fish sauce?
1: I don't think
0: it'll,
1: I want
0: to. It'll turn
2: you
0: off.
2: Don't.
0: They kind of put anchovies on steaks in the sun.
1: I said no.
0: But they drip into a stocking, and then that stocking collects it and puts it into the bowl.
2: I thought it was going to be worse than that. That's about what I expected.
0: But it's like, you know how like sometimes if you leave food in the crisper for too long and it becomes watery and it's that, but it's fish. Good though.
2: I did go to a village in Vietnam that specialized in making fish sauce, and the whole village smelled like fish sauce.
1: Oh, wow.
2: It was a bit much after a while.
1: Yeah.
2: Anyway, getting back to the point.
0: Yes.
2: Pantry.
0: It's there good. We go. Okay. We were right. Yes, good.
2: By far the most contentious on this list, at least to my mind's eye, speaking of weird phrases, mayonnaise.
1: I think that should go in the fridge, but I admit that at my house it just stays on the table.
2: No. For how long?
1: Well,
0: doesn't it have raw egg in
1: until
0: it?
1: I put it away.
0: Yeah.
2: Yeah. And how long's that?
1: Well, usually TBC. The next morning.
2: Okay.
1: Yeah.
0: Surely that's a fridge.
2: It says, once opened, pantry is okay for 3 to 6 months.
1: Oh.
2: But it's more stable if you put it in the fridge.
0: You are unstable if you leave it out.
2: I think putting opened, unrefrigerated mayonnaise in the cupboard

0: for 5 months, so it fits within these guidelines, is asking for it.
1: I'm not doing it.
0: Yeah.
2: I feel like the New York Times has done another study that says we have too many New York residents. How do we
0: how can we thin out the numbers?
2: That's incredible.
1: My husband is a tomato sauce in the pantry person, and I was always, it stays in the fridge. Mm-hmm. And I had a relative come over and it was in the pantry, and I just said, don't worry about it. Like, she said, shouldn't that be in the fridge? And I said, oh, honestly, it's not worth it. Just picked it up and stood in front of him and read the back. Refrigerate after opening.
0: Yeah.
1: Mm.
2: This was a visitor to your house?
1: Yes.
0: That's a bold move as a visitor.
2: Does it have toothpaste on there? That's the one in our house.
1: What?
0: What, you refrigerate your toothpaste?
2: Yeah, do you not refrigerate toothpaste?
1: You do not. Toothpaste?
2: That's what that little shelf is in the door.
0: No, it's not.
1: That's not for toothpaste.
0: That's for cheese.
2: Yeah, I know. I'm just...
0: Oh, you got me.
1: Oh. I'll tell you what, though. Chocolate? Fridge.
2: No.
1: Yes.
2: No.
1: Oh, it's so good.
2: I hate hard chocolate. Do you know that our recipe for
1: no one can find it.
2: For the purple chocolate,
1: yeah,
2: that now costs $15,000 a block. It's different to what it is in the UK because we have higher. It would just melt in the cupboards, so they had to change the recipe to make it less melty at Australian temperatures. Which I think is a reason why it should be kept in the pantry because that's what it's made for.
1: Keep it where no one else can find it. That's my suggestion.
0: I mean, there's different strategies coming out to play here as well.
2: I found out that my wife has been hiding chocolate. She's like a centimetre taller than me. She's hiding it on high shelves. And it's been working
0: that
2: for ages.
0: One centimetre difference is enough.
2: Because I can't reach the top. But I found out that I can get it with barbecue tongs. So she's had to find another place for it.
0: These are the kinds of wars that go on in relationships that are just silent battles that neither party will acknowledge.
2: Yes.
0: Why are the tongs always out? Yeah. Like, no reason. I don't need to tell you that.
2: Yeah, it's none of your business. You little squirrel.
0: Emily says tomatoes never go in the fridge, which I've actually remember hearing that you shouldn't put tomatoes in the fridge. They taste better if they...
1: That's true.
2: Why would you put tomato sauce in the fridge then? It has all the preservatives and sugars and salts in it.
1: Because you are watching the tomatoes slowly deteriorate on the bench and you're not going to eat them once they go bad. But the sauce, you don't see it going bad.
2: It's true.
1: So that's why you put that in the fridge.
2: It's a pretty good poem from you just then. Watching the tomatoes disintegrate and
1: deteriorate.
2: It's very,
1: a poem.
2: Very nice.
0: Well, one person says, my friend keeps her Glad wrap in the fridge and her mum did as well. Says it sticks things together better.
1: My mum did that. I would do that if it wasn't another battle.
0: Oh, so that is another...
1: Yep, should have been in the prenup.
0: Wow.
1: Glad wrap in the fridge, tomato sauce in the fridge.
2: There's nothing worse than rolling out a big thing of Glad wrap and then it not sticking to anything and you're like, it's such an effort.
0: And such a waste.
2: But also...
1: Ripping properly.
2: Who's got that much room in the fridge?
0: That's
2: put
0: very
2: a
0: true.
2: Jar of... Oh, we've got a big catering pack, so ours is pretty big, actually. We just
1: take
2: got
1: the toothpaste out. Yeah. Make some more room.
2: We just got that sticker that says you've only got 10 liters left.
1: Yeah.
0: What you lead?
2: It was so. It was
0: you
2: like
0: you lead such an exciting life.
2: It's a 50 meter or 100 meter roll of of the Glad wrap.
1: Catering.
2: Just found
1: size.
2: That sticker. Yeah.
0: Did you say right? Everyone, stop everything.
2: Yep.
0: Come and look at this.
2: It's like seeing the odometer go back to zero.
0: Oh, that's
2: on the dado.
0: Okay. That's a good topic for another day. Oddly satisfying. Oddly satisfying moments. Grant says nuts go in the fridge and glue goes in the fridge. I guess it would thicken up. I don't know that it would cure faster.
2: Grant, I don't like either of those. And I guess that means by association, I don't like you.
0: That's not where I saw that. You also want to be quite... Be quite clear to make sure that they're in, you know, not getting mixed up.
2: Yeah, don't put the glue in.
0: Don't put your nuts in the glue
2: next to the mayo.
0: No, that's true.
2: Because obviously the mayo should be in the pantry.
0: Jake says garlic powder and onion powder in the fridge because it doesn't go hard.
2: And
0: it kind of stays perfect.
1: I'm going to try that.
0: That's a
1: great tip.
2: Yeah, there's nothing worse than making your own bouillon cube of onion powder.
0: Char says hyacinth and daffodil bulbs. My dad would put them way in the back of the fridge to chill them before planting them. And my mum would then find them and say, get these out of the fridge, please.
2: I've talked about this on Talk About Gardening.
0: Yeah.
2: Apparently that's not a thing that you should be doing.
0: Oh.
2: But there is a reason to chill them. It might be like if you

0: to put them in for a day, and you don't want them to sprout before you plant them. But you should never have bulbs for that long that you need to store them. You should kind of get them out of the ground and replant them
1: I
0: again.
1: would be surprised if I found a couple of bulbs at the back of the fridge.
0: Because they're not something. They're a bit weird looking too, and you're like,
1: you go, "Oh, is
0: I
1: that
0: don't
1: a?
0: Know what that is?
1: Yeah, is that ginger grated up?"
0: I do like people putting weird things in their fridges too. So, like, you know, with bulbs and powders and sourdough thing. Like, if anyone's got anything, yeasts, like, will people put yeast in the freezer?
1: I mean, it is very funny when sometimes you, and it doesn't happen much to me, but occasionally you'll, like, open the fridge drawer and there'll be a pair of sunglasses in there.
2: Yes.
1: Because someone's inevitably gone in a rush, grab this, put this here, put that there, and you're like, someone's got some chilled sunnies.
0: It's a good way to find out who in your
1: house really is, cool.
0: Yeah, who in your house is pregnant. By whoever puts the their sunnies in the fridge.
2: Well, I found a doll's hat and a little rubber ball in the fridge one day. I opened it and thought, oh, is that a piece of ham? No, it was a pink doll's hat. And I thought it was a cherry tomato, but no, that was a little rubber ball. So
1: the
2: I don't
1: worst
2: know.
1: The sandwich
2: kids...
1: you've ever eaten.
0: Do you know, we during COVID, a friend of mine asked me to pick up some things from the shop while he was quarantining. And one of them was just an order. It was a capsicum in there. And I went to a $2 shop and I also bought a fake capsicum that looked really real. And I just slipped into his order and I didn't tell him about it. And apparently it nearly broke him and his partner up because they were like, what's wrong with this capsicum? And they tried to eat it and couldn't. And then they were like, just put it in the fridge to see if it would soften. And it never did. And so it was in their fridge for like 6 months. And then I mentioned it to him. He's like, I've argued with my partner for so long about this.
1: And it's your fault.
0: Yeah. I'm so proud of myself.
1: James from Norwood's with us. James, what do you keep or in the fridge or the cupboard?
3: One handy tip that I learnt in cook school many, many moons ago is keep your spring onions out on the bench. If you put them in the fridge, they go all soggy and limp and all the green bits go all soggy and you can't use them. If you keep your spring onions out and just under the rubber band to stop strangling them and just leave them on the bench and your spring onions stay crisp and fresh and they sort of a little bit like an onion, the outer skin will eventually dry up and go away, but the inside stays crisp and green.
2: That makes sense.
1: Good tip, James. Thank you. Excellent.
0: It's about using the things, though. If you need your spring onions to last you a week, you probably need to put them in the fridge. But if you're going to use them straight away,
1: yeah,
0: great.
1: Go for it. Yeah. Graham's with us as well from Narrow Court. Graham, good afternoon to you.
4: Yeah, good afternoon. How are you going?
1: Good, good. What did you want to share?
4: Well, you've got to keep your gents in the fridge.
0: Gentlemen?
4: Gents, as in fishing bait gents, mates.
0: Yes.
4: For garfish.
2: And why do you keep them in the fridge?
4: In the fridge. Yeah, you put them in a bit of bran, put them in the fridge, and they almost go dormant so they can stay there for a couple of months.
0: Otherwise they turn into flies, don't they, mate?
4: Yeah. So you keep them dormant in the fridge. And then when you're fishing, you can just get them out. And some people put them in their mouth to warm them up. And then on the hook and away you go.
0: I'm sorry, what? What did you just say?
4: People that are fishermen will take them and they keep them in their mouth.
0: No, they don't. Stop lying to Adelaide.
4: I am not making this up. They do. Because they're very clean once they've been through the bran and the fridge. They're quite clean. So,
0: the maggots.
2: I can just imagine going to the fridge and eating them, watching telly. These snacks are horrible.
1: Graham, thank you.
0: No, Graham, no, thank you.
1: I liked they're quite clean as well. Mm. They're clean enough.
0: That's not. No one's putting.
1: Let us know. 0467
0: please don't.
1: I don't think I have faith in Graham. I don't think he would dare tell a lie.
2: I have to share hiding chocolate snacks from this texter in an old cereal box that the kids hate. So you find the one that they don't like, you keep the empty box, and they never know anything is hidden in there because they hate it so much. Mm. Yep, that's another great tip.
1: Very good. Keep them coming. 0467 922 891 is the text number. 22 to 4 is the time on the Friday chill out on 891 ABC Adelaide, South Australia and Broken Hill. We'll be keeping that conversation going, but also talking about things you're obsessed with as a kid after we hear from you too.

0: And it appears there is a desire for fishermen to put jets in their mouth before they then are used for bait. Lynn says, yep, fishermen hold jets between their lips to warm them up so they wriggle after getting dormant in the fridge. It then attracts the fish to bite. And another person says, yeah, my dad used to do it. Put them in his mouth when he was fishing for gar and tommies.
1: There will be no actual desire from potential romantic partners for fishermen who do that. I can tell you that much. That is, you don't need to be in that much of a hurry to fish. You are sitting on the dock.
2: They're not sitting
0: on the dock of the bay. Yep.
1: You know what? Flick them or something. Then they'll get their wriggle on.
0: Very good. I like that. Merv from the Rossavelli. Merv, good afternoon to you.
3: G'day.
0: What did you want to tell us, Merv?
3: Yeah, well, I do that. Like, when they're cold and they come straight out off the ice, they're dormant. They're dead still. Right? Mm-hmm. So you put them between your lips and you just warm them up, especially if you pull two or three out at once. Well, you can only put one on the hook at a time, so I hold them in my lips. And you always put the blunt end on the hook because the tail wiggles better than the head.
1: Merv, why not hold them between your fingers?
2: You're busy. Your hands are busy.
3: Well, your hands, you've got a number eight hook in one hand, which is minute, which razor sharp.
1: Oh, yeah.
3: Right? And then you've got to hold the gent in the other hand.
1: Yeah.
3: Right? And you've got a fishing rod under your arm.
1: Yeah.
3: Right, tell me, how do you warm them up?
1: I tell you what I don't do. I don't put gents in my mouth because I'm not a weirdo.
2: It's the kiss of life.
0: Merv, does it work?
3: Oh, yes, it works. I'm pretty good on the garfish, all right? So, yeah.
1: Ooh, maybe you should spend more time practicing picking out gents one at a time.
3: You want to see the size of my fingers, mate, all right?
1: Oh, maybe, well, I wonder what we could catch with them.
0: Thank you. And Dave, Dave says Graham's right to warm up the gents so they get their wriggle on. Dave does say, I don't use my mouth. I warm them a few at a time in a container next to my warm body.
1: Yeah, I think that the word right is doing a lot of heavy lifting in that text there. Dave's not right. It might be factually correct, but that's not right.
0: It works, though. Listen to Merv.
1: I've never had a better reason to just go and

0: buy garfish from the store than that, if that's what it takes. I'm vegan from now on.
1: Now, you're Nick, Narelle, or Jason. Keep your votes coming in for which song you want to hear. My suggestion, Errol, Australian Crawl. Narelle, Leaps and Bounds, Paul Kelly. Or Jason's Kenny Rogers and Dolly Parton, Islands in the Stream. Still ahead. It's 16-4. Can I say...
2: What do you get when you put a bunch of comedians, criminologists and Australia's most compelling crimes on telly together? 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Turns out, funny people ask the best questions.
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4: 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Call 1-300-222-891. That's 1-300-222-891.
1: Where it is 16-4. Jason, you want to talk about the most unusual ways to catch fish?
0: I did. One is, I mean, it's just the most unusual to do anything.
1: No, you want to talk about things you're obsessed with as a child.
0: Yeah. Before we do that, I've just realised there's one other thing that I put in the fridge that most people wouldn't. And I used to have frogs, like green tree frogs as pets, and we used to feed them crickets. And so you'd go to the pet store, and this maggot conversation has reminded me, because you do put them in bran. And you'd like sprinkle some bran in there, and then you buy 100 crickets for a couple of bucks. And you've got to put it in the fridge, because if you leave them out, they sing all night.
5: Oh,
0: and they're really noisy, like 100 crickets in a little takeaway container. It was really, so you put them in the fridge, and then they get a bit sleepy, and or maybe it's just soundproof in there. I don't know. They're the only living thing I put in the fridge. Wow. I just want that on the record, so I don't know if it's actually soundproof or not.
1: There you go.
0: Anyway,
1: thank you.
0: Good times. Mm. It's no maggots on the lips, though, is it? Anyway, I want to talk about things that you obsessed over as a kid. There is a adorable 6-year-old Chinese girl who now has the world record for the female category of solving a Rubik's Cube. 4.27 seconds was her average over, I think they gave him three shots. Who has the time for that? And the answer is kids. There's a reason why a 6-year-old is the best woman, because once you...
5: Okay, so that's open age group.
0: That's
5: so
0: all female. Six,
5: right. Yep.
0: Yeah. Okay. But when you're little, you know, when you don't have a job and, you know, she doesn't may not even have homework at that point, you can spend... Here's what she spends doing it. She has memorized 1,300 algorithms when she sees that she's got to go through a database in her head. She spends about 2 to 3 hours a day training over the past year. Her parents took her to Shanghai to train with professional coaches. And 4.27 seconds she's managed to get a time down to.
1: It's one of those weird things, isn't it, where it actually ends up not being about solving the puzzle. It becomes about, memory and retention.
0: Well, it's like, I guess, chess. It's not about the strategy. It's about, knowing the next move according to all the other...
1: Yeah, the chances and probabilities of what's going to happen next. Yeah,
0: And poker.
1: That's a lot of work for a 6-year-old.
5: It's a lot of investment, too.
0: Yeah. Yeah.
5: Experts in Shanghai to teach her the tricks of the trade.
0: Yeah, I'm sure they're not cheap. But when you're a kid, you can get it. Maybe it's not a skill like that. Maybe it's collecting something. I used to collect basketball cards when I was... about 10 years old.
1: They're probably worth $1 million now.
0: I've still got them all. I don't know what they're worth. But it was at the height when basketball cards, there was a lot produced. So I did ask AI recently, what my Shaquille O'Neal rookie card's worth. And they're like, there's a lot of them around.
1: $6.
0: Yeah.
1: Yeah.
0: But I would sometimes open packets, and sometimes I would just look at them, and I would memorize all the stats on the back, and I would look at my doubles and see what I could get rid of. And
1: what we could trade.
0: Hours and hours and hours.
5: Keep a hold of them. They might be, you've just got to outweigh everybody else with the Shaquille O'Neal basketball card.
0: The solution to this is just to never die.
5: That's right. Time. Maybe April will make some money out of them.
0: True. Yes. What were you guys obsessed with as kids?
5: A couple of things.
0: Yes.
5: ABBA.
0: Oh, yeah. Music is often,
5: Yeah, I had ABBA socks. I had an ABBA t-shirt. And I think it was a hand-me-down from my sister. And ABBA just everything, just loved ABBA. And used to, that was who I was singing into the hairbrush.
0: Yes.
5: And catching coins off my elbow. Oh. It's just weird.
0: Oh, that's not an ABBA thing.
6: That's not an ABBA thing. That was right. My other obsession, where you put a coin on the

0: end of your elbow there.
1: You've done that thing where you've contracted the two, like Steve, again.
0: Yeah, I have.
1: Okay, yeah, no, I know that one.
0: And then you catch the, and I could line up a heap of different coins on my arm and catch them all.
1: So not a stack, but a row.
0: Yeah. Oh, and
1: that's good.
0: No, they're all stacked up.
1: Oh, okay, stacks and rows.
0: Yeah. Oh, stacks and rows.
2: Did it ever come in handy?
0: No.
1: It does.
0: Not
1: once. People love that at parties.
2: Can you still do it?
0: No, I don't think so.
1: There's no coins.
0: That's yeah, there's true. No coins around.
2: You've got to get it. Well, you've got to get a little tap and go machine. Put that on your elbow. Just catch that.
0: I did it at my grandpa's place because they had a jar of coins. I think they used to play poker with. So they taught us how to play poker and all the rest of it. And then just started catching them with my elbow.
1: The secret is to bend your knees a little. Is that right?
0: I don't know. I was cheating for a while because I just had a really big hand that I could bring over, and then they said, no, you've got to do it without the hook, like without bringing your hand up.
1: Oh, yeah,
0: your
1: for
0: hand
1: those of
0: has
1: you
0: to be
1: see.
0: On your shoulder.
2: Norell has a facing hand. Kind of away from...
0: Yeah, your hand has to be facing away, and then you... But I used to try and get a lot of... as much height as possible, so bring my elbow right up without the coins slipping off and then catch them before they fell on the ground.
2: And now if you do it, you'll do, no doubt, you do real damage.
0: Oh, yeah, and there'd be coins everywhere.
2: What's Mom doing? Why are there coins all over the floor? Why is her shoulder all iced up?
1: Do you remember, like, your greatest one? Like, did you have one that you were like, oh, you know, I could get up to 20 or...
0: Well, it was all the coins in the jar.
1: Right.
0: Yeah.
1: Oh, wow.
0: Yeah, I built up to all the coins in the jar, and there must have been heaps in there.
1: Yeah.
0: Yeah.
1: So your record is heaps.
0: Yeah, my record's heaps. And, I should have taken that show That's on cool. the road, shouldn't I?
1: Yeah.
0: Imagine. I could have... me and your little girl from China with a Rubik's... I could have been the opening act.
1: It sounds like you're a headliner.
0: Coins.
1: Her act only goes for 4.27 seconds.
2: Yeah, it's a...
0: Mine's got a build-up
1: as
0: I stack them on there.
1: The dramatic music. Did you get, like, ABBA magazines and stuff as well? Were they around? Like, were you in a fan club or anything?
0: Oh, no. Yeah. But I just remember every birthday I wanted something with ABBA on it. Mm. Yeah, an ABBA
2: pencil
0: case.
2: ABBA,
0: I still think they're awesome, but... no, perhaps not. I don't sing into my hairbrush thinking that I'm Frieda anymore.
2: Mm. Mm. Paula from Mount Barker's with us, 1-300-222-891. Paula, Narelle's not alone in catching coins.
3: Oh, that's right. Yeah, I used to love doing that as a kid. My record was 32 2-cent pieces.
1: Yes.
2: Wow, that's impressive.
0: Oh, Paula.
1: I love that.
0: You can come on tour with me.
3: Okay.
1: How did you get so good, Paula?
3: Lots and lots of practice and lots of picking up coins off the floor.
1: Yeah, you got to practice on the bed so that you don't have so far to bend down. That's how I learned to juggle. You don't learn to juggle without something in front of you to catch the balls before they hit the ground.
2: There you go. Paul, thank you so much. And there you go, Narelle. Not alone. Never alone.
0: Never alone. No, there's other crazy people out there. What about you, your childhood obsession?
2: Yeah, just
0: Nick?
2: Quickly, this actually reminded me, you know those moments of parental love that you kind of don't realise at the time?
0: No.
2: Yeah,
1: it's not true.
2: We've just
1: Hi, Mum.
2: Uncovered something. No, those moments where you, at the time, you just go, "Oh, this is just a thing that's happened," and then when you look back on it as an adult, you go, "Oh, wow, that was a real act of parental love." I was for a while really into the little miniatures, the Warhammer 40,000. They're like little kind of cast. I guess they're steel, I suppose. Little figurines, and there's a whole game and stuff. But I just like the figurines and. There are a chain of shops that you could go and buy these things, and they also offered to help you paint them. And I wasn't particularly good at painting them because it's tiny, right? Like, they're the size of a 50-cent piece or something, so they're really delicate and finicky.
0: Yeah.
2: And my mum took me to one of those shops to sit and watch me paint a little figurine and have these guys help me, and would have, you know... Totally out of her element. I mean, I think she was fine with it, but not where she wanted to spend her Saturday afternoon. But just dutifully said, "Yep, of course, darling, you want to do that? I'll take you along," and just stayed there with me to make sure it was all right while I was painting my little figurine, and then back home we went. And
0: how long were you there for?
2: Oh, so, I reckon it would have been a couple of hours.
0: Aww. Yeah.
1: Nowadays,
0: you still got it? Sorry.
2: You know what? I think I do.
1: Yeah.
2: So there you go.
1: Nowadays, like, a parent would be great, do that, and I'll just sit on my phone.
2: Yeah.
1: But
2: then it was, I'll sit and watch and maybe make some awkward small talk with the guys that were probably in their, you know, kind of mid-20s with long ponytail.
1: Yeah.
2: And, like, it was a kind of, I think it's fair to say, it was a pretty nerdy kind of thing to do, but we all enjoyed it.
1: Yeah.
2: And, yeah, Mum was just like, yep, of course, darling. And at the time, you're like, yeah, well, why wouldn't you? And now it's like, well, I can think of a reason why that wouldn't be the best for you, but you do it anyway.
1: What'd you do on the weekend, Mrs. Bailhart's? Rather have maggots in my mouth.
2: Now, Narelle, on Regional Drive...
0: Victor mowing goats. Did you know that Victor Harbour Council has a couple of goats to help control their blackberry bushes, and they also eat down the grass on hard-to-reach slopes?
2: There we go.
1: Great.
2: That and plenty more. Now, normally Narelle wins for the song choice.
0: I haven't won for ages.
1: I don't know if I've ever won.
2: You have not. Well, guess what? History just changed.
0: Oh, they must like you, because this is a bad song.
1: Do you know, one of the... That's not true at all. We know one of the earliest jokes that we told at the schoolyard is when did Dolly Parton... No, oh, I've forgotten it. Something about her being in the bath and writing Islands in the Stream.
2: Okay.
1: You put it together yourself.
2: Here's the winning song.

0: That is the winner of your Nick Norell and Jason Kenny Rogers and Dolly Parton Islands in the Stream. And thanks so much for all of your votes. Now, it's almost time for the news at 4 o'clock. After that, would you be happy if dogs were allowed in pubs? You might think, well, why would you talk about that? Well, believe it or not, it's one of the policies that the Victorian Labor Party have put up ahead of the state election there. So is it something that we should look at here in South Australia? What do you make about the idea of dogs being allowed in pubs? We'll also get a grand final preview from Mark Soderstrom from Channel 7 Sport 2. It's time for the news. It's 4.
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0: Good afternoon, Sarah Maunder in Adelaide with ABC News. South Australia's health minister is urging people to take advantage of a free state-funded measles vaccine. Three teenagers have caught the highly infectious virus. A positive case was reported last week. SA Health says the teens attended several locations while infectious this week and last week. They include Brighton Secondary School and Kmart at Westfield Marion. Health Minister Blair Boyer says vaccination is an important tool to protect immunity.
1: Vaccination is free for children and free for adults. So those who might not be vaccinated, I would strongly encourage you today to get out there and take advantage of that free vaccination.
0: A police security officer has been cleared of domestic violence charges following a trial in South Australia's district court. 36-year-old Tim Waverley Morrison of Aldinga Beach had stood trial earlier this year after pleading not guilty to two counts of aggravated assault and one count of aggravated threatening life in 2019. A prosecutor told the judge at the trial it was alleged Mr. Morrison had held a police-issued firearm to his former partner's chest and at a different time held a knife to her neck. Outside court, Mr. Morrison's lawyer said his client always maintained his innocence and that he and his family now want to move forward. Prime Minister Anthony Albanese says the government isn't jumping at hypotheticals as President Donald Trump considers an export ban on diesel. Earlier this week, Mr. Trump backed the idea of a ban on diesel exports from the US, which is being floated by some Republican politicians ahead of the midterm elections in November. The US is the world's largest exporter of diesel. Mr. Albanese has told News 24 the government accepts there are pressures on fuel across the board.
2: We're not going to jump at hypotheticals, but what we have done is diversify the range of purchases that we have made. Purchases from places as wide as Nigeria and the Netherlands, as well as from our traditional partners.
0: Nepal's Prime Minister Birendra Shah has told the United Nations General Assembly that the deadly floods that hit Nepal last month were a warning to the world on climate disaster. Mr. Shah has proposed countries led by Nepal, China and India share satellite data, strengthen joint early warning systems and coordinate assistance across borders in the case of climate disasters. Mr. Shah says Nepal cannot build resilience alone.
3: We are strengthening climate adaptation at local level, and we shall do more to withstand increased intensity and frequency of climate disaster. But Nepal cannot build resilience alone against a crisis made worse by the failure of global governance.
0: Back home, and a 29-year-old man has been arrested after an investigation into the theft of Pokemon cards at a toy store in Adelaide South last night. Police say a man wearing a balaclava and armed with a hammer entered the store on Beach Road Noolunga, smashing a glass cabinet and running away. Patrols initially searched the area but couldn't find him. He was later arrested at a nearby home. And a 47-year-old woman has been charged with drink driving after police caught her napping or possibly passed out inside her car on the Southern Expressway. Police say worried drivers began reporting a stationary car on the expressway at Lonsdale in Adelaide South at about 7:30 Wednesday morning. The woman recorded a blood alcohol level nearly four times the legal limit. She lost her licence immediately and her car was impounded for 28 days. She'll appear in court at a later date. To footy, and Crows defender Jordan Butts has officially informed the club of his intent to move to the Western Bulldogs as

0: unrestricted free agent. The former rookie draftee played 94 games for Adelaide across 8 seasons and is set to join the Dogs on a 5-year deal. And there was a sea of purple in Melbourne CBD this morning as Fremantle fans outnumbered Brisbane supporters lining the streets for the annual AFL Grand Final parade. The Dockers are eager to win their first premiership flag tomorrow, while the Lions are hoping for a premiership three-peat. With no Victorian sides making it into this year's final, interstate fans have turned up in droves.
1: Well, I've never been to a grand final before, and I've supported Brisbane for over 20 years, so I'd love to see them win tomorrow.
2: Go Lions!
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4: Well, it's only the second time in the grand final, so why miss it?
0: SA's weather for today: Port Lincoln 20, Port Pirie 29, Renmark 31, Mount Gambier 19, Adelaide a top of 23. ABC News.
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7: Hello to you on this Friday afternoon, 5 minutes past four. I'll be with you all the way through until 6 o'clock on ABC Radio. Coming up, you will experience the action of the Pines Enduro, which is happening in Millicent. Big tyre buggies. It's not for the faint-hearted. It's 400 kilometres, and it's a test of skill, strategy and stamina. More details coming your way. Also, details of today's bumper sticker challenge, where I give you a theme and you then give me a bumper sticker that fits the theme. Just want to hark back to some of the conversation that we've been having on the chill out, because I note that there's been some of you have taken the time to send through a text, and I really appreciate you doing that. They've come through to the regional line, which I can see here. For example, we're talking about sayings. You know what they mean, but it doesn't really make sense. And Rusty has said, off your chops. I mean, we all know that that means that someone's gone a little bit crazy, but why is it off your chops? Why is that the one that we're saying? And also somebody else, Scott, is saying fishermen use the term fresh to frightening to describe being at sea in a storm. That one I understand. That's a good one too. And we're talking about things that should or shouldn't go in the fridge. And Ralph in Streaky Bay says bananas. Do they make things go off? And bananas don't go in the fridge, but in a cupboard or on a bench next to other perishables, is a text that has come through. And Scott from Yorktown says, yes, working as an engineer on prawn boats, I used to store my silicon and dispenser in the fridge to the disgust of the cook. Thank you very much for your contributions. ABC Radio, South Australia and Broken Hill. I stumbled on an interesting conversation last night about mowing goats at Victor Harbour. A photo popped up of half a dozen or so goats on the riverbank behind Hungry Jack's. And the theory that emerged is that the goats belong to the council. They don't. But the council does have what I've decided to call Victor Mowing Goats. And Lincoln in Lower Mitcham, we're of one mind on this. He says, Victor Mowers, Victor Mowing Goats. Yeah, I'm pretty proud of myself on that one. Let's go to Dr. Moira Jenkins, who is the mayor of the Victor Harbour Council. And Moira, good afternoon.
8: Good afternoon. Our goats have got out, have they?
7: No, they haven't got out, because they're not your goats, but you do have goats. How many do you have?
8: Look, it depends on what we need. So we do hire them through, I think they're called green goats. And we hire the goats, and at the moment they are, as you said, behind Hungry Jack's, because we use them in the areas that are really hard for our mowers to get to, and they're really good with blackberries and woody weeds and that sort of thing. And it's actually come from a government grant that we got. So we're really lucky to have got that grant. And it was a trial that we did a couple of years ago to see whether or not this would work. And we

0: them up on the bluff and eating weeds up there. And now we use them whenever we can, which is great. And they're really well looked after as well. The council really love them. So they're CCTV'd, so we keep an eye on them, and they're watered and fed and inspected every day. But they're fabulous.
1: So does the council have its own goats, or do you hire them all?
0: We hire them all.
1: You hire them all.
0: We don't actually own any goats ourselves, but so, the green goat people hire out goats.
1: I'll be speaking with the greedy green goats people in a moment. And I saw a goat on the bluff. I took a photo of it and I captioned it, "Our land is goat by sea." But I didn't realise that it was meant to be there. How successful has it been using goats?
0: Oh, look, the trial has been absolutely wonderful and very successful, which is why we continue to use them. Because, you know, one, there's no pesticides, and so they can go into areas that we don't want to use pesticides. And they can also go into really steep areas that are dangerous for humans to get into and to successfully mow and cut grass and, you know, get rid of fire hazards and weeds and things like that. So it's been really, really successful, and we'll continue doing that.
1: Yeah, I think it's a fabulous idea, like you say, not using pesticides and instead getting on top of the problem in other ways. Where are the main blackberry problems in Victor Harbour?
0: Oh, look, we've got blackberries along a number of roads in Victor Harbour. I think along the riverbank we've got some blackberries and quite a lot of woody weeds as well, which the goats eat. So it's important to get into the weeds and the blackberries, because you know how they just spread very wildly. And I know that Victor Harbour does spray blackberries, but they also, in some parts when they can't spray safely or where they don't want to spray, they'll use the goats for that.
1: Have you heard of other councils using goats for weed problems?
0: I haven't, but the greedy goat guys might know of other councils that they lend their goats out to, because it's a terrific idea. And it's an idea that, you know, I think councils really need to start looking beyond the usual ways of doing things. And so it's a new innovation and a trial that we did, which, you know, is very successful. And, you know, it's, and people love it.
1: Yeah, I think it's a very clever idea. Dr. Moira Jenkins, thank you, the mayor there of the city of Victor Harbour. Ben Peterson is the owner of Greedy Green Goats. He believes and knows about the merits of goats for weed control because he started this business and hires out goats across the Fleurieu. Ben, good afternoon.
2: Good afternoon.
1: So they are your goats on the riverbank?
2: They definitely are my goats, yes.
1: How did this all start for you, Ben?
2: Oh, I was just kind of stumbled into it. I saw on YouTube that goats eat blackberries, and my friend at the time had a lot of blackberries, and we just grabbed four little goats and some electric solar power netting that I discovered you can use, and just set them to task, and they just munched them down a tree, and I kind of fell in love with the goats. They're so cute little things, so... yeah, and it's just going from there.
1: How many goats have you got?
2: I've got 40 goats at the moment.
1: Okay, so you can let them out to various different people at different times. What stops the blackberry bushes being spread by the goats' droppings? Because it doesn't happen, does it?
2: No, there's a couple of reasons. It's targeted controlled grazing, so I'll just make that clear. So the goats are targeted. I can use my electric fence to target the problem area. And control is however long you leave them in, make sure they don't. You can control how much they eat and how hard they eat the vegetation back. The goats, yeah. What was the question again?
1: Yeah, what stops the blackberries from being spread by goat droppings?
2: They're ruminants, so they got four digesting chambers, and they grind it up, and they just get rid of 90% of the seed, and plus they're contained to the area where the blackberries already are. So they're not, like, the problem is with birds and foxes eating a berry and walking 100 metres and
1: of course
2: in the droppings, and then it spreads out of control. So you get the goats in, just strip it back, and that takes care of that.
1: Yeah, it's such a good idea. Helen is on my text line, which is 0467922783. She says, Narelle, please find out if the blackberries have been sprayed. Does that mean that area is a

0: no-goat zone?
1: That is a no-goat zone. Yeah, so the goats are good for, they'll munch down, they'll get all the biomass. You've got a big cluster of blackberries and you can't get in there. They will get on their back legs, they'll work as a team and eat it down to the ground, opening up the area for you. And then obviously the root system is still there. So, and the goats are mainly used in sensitive, steep terrain where you can't get. So then you send through a team to either cut and swab, or you repeat graze, or you spot spray the regrowth. They're the opposite. So the goats are a great tool for finding blackberries, and then you can pick your battle with.
0: How else are your goats used? In what other areas are they particularly handy, Ben?
1: Well, the spot they're doing behind Hungry Jack's in Victor Harbour is mainly for fire control, eating back all the fire hazard grass in a steep, inaccessible area where the council workers can't get with brush cutters. You don't want to be spray, it's near the river, so you don't want to be spraying chemicals everywhere into the river, which will just kill off the grass and make it more of a fire hazard. And it's right next to a petrol station, so you really want to get that fire fuel contained.
0: Yeah.
1: And the goats are doing it with a smile, just loving it.
0: It's a very clever idea. I know that you are hiring out goats along the Fleurieu. Have any other councils been in touch with you to say, look, we've heard about your greedy green goats.
1: Yeah, I've
0: We'd
1: actually.
0: love some help with our fire.
1: I've done quite a bit of work with the Adelaide Hills Council for both blackberry control along the Cox Creek and fire mitigation. So in steep, like I was just been saying, and it works a treat. Getting repeat work with them.
0: I'm going to get myself a goat, Ben. I will never have to mow again.
1: Well, you just get the right one because they can be naughty.
0: Yeah, well, that's right. That's the case, isn't it? That, yeah, in your own backyard, they're probably likely to eat all the plants you don't want them to eat as well. But obviously, doing a great job in this situation. Yeah, it was really cool to read about it. Thank you, Ben.
1: No, thank you.
0: Ben Peterson there, the owner of Greedy Green Goats. So they're the owners of those. That solves that mystery, doesn't it, for Victor Harbour. And hello to Lincoln on my text line 0467 922 783. Says, a very goat idea, the greatest of all time. It's 31 degrees at the moment in Broken Hill. And talking about things that you keep in the fridge, probably a bit unusual. Dennis says, super glue, when you open it, stores very well in my beer fridge.
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0: It is 17 minutes past four. Today's bumper sticker challenge. Well, we are combining goats, because of what you've just heard us talk about on ABC Radio, with the AFL Grand Final. So you can do a bumper sticker for the Brisbane Lions or the Fremantle Dockers, but we want some goats, some sort of goat angle to it. Send your text through. 0467 922 783 is the text line. The phone line, 1300 160 222. See what you can come up with. And up next on ABC Radio, all the action of the Pines Enduro. This is a 400-kilometre race, a test of skill, strategy, and stamina. It happens at Millicent, big tyre buggies, and just a lot of action over the next 3 days. Before that, here's Concrete Blonde. This is Joey. You're on ABC Radio, South Australia and Broken Hill.

That is Joey and Concrete Blonde on ABC Radio. Your bumper sticker challenge. We want you to use GOAT, but we want an AFL bumper sticker about the grand final. You can make it about Lions. You can make it about Frio. And you guys are hot off the mark. Helen says, Lions have GOAT it covered. 0467 922 783. Trish, Frio, just GOAT for it. Alan, Frio is the GOAT. Stuart, hey Brisbane, GOATcha. Love Frio. Keep them coming through. That's very, very clever. It's 31 degrees at the moment in Broken Hill. Hello to Carl in Lonsdale. Goats are awesome. This reminds me of an old saying. It sounds like a billy goat pooping in a kerosene tin. I heard it as a kid, no pun intended, and I have yet to experience it. That would be hail or something on the roof. Is that the context that would be used? That is gold. What a fantastic saying. That nobody really understands. 0467 922 783. And hello to Terry. AFL GOATS is the acronym for all five leaving group over at the Swans. Thank you, Terry. 1300 160 222 is the number for you to call us on your ABC.

0: as fast as presumably they possibly can. So it's a real test of skill and strategy. And the strategy kind of comes into when you have your pit stops, where you have your pit stops. We'll see if we can bring that to you. But if not, we're going to talk about Fat Bear Week. Have you heard about that?
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0: Okay, so I am quite enamoured by Fat Bear Week, which is something that happens in Alaska. And this week, people are voting. You can vote. It's for rotund brown Alaskan bears. This is the 12th time that they've run Fat Bear Week. Last year, nearly 2 million votes were entered worldwide to crown the winner. What's it all about and why are the bears fat and why are people so into this? Well, Mike Commode from the ABC's Top Stories podcast explains it beautifully here.
7: It's what's been called Alaska's most watched popularity contest, also known as Fat Bear Week, the 12th annual Fat Bear Week, to be precise. And millions of people are getting involved. So what's it all about? Okay, Fat Bear Week is a single elimination bracket-style tournament in which people worldwide are asked to vote online for their favourite of 16 brown bears living in Alaska's Katmai National Park in the US. The bears are captured on a series of webcams in the park, enabling people to observe them in their natural habitat, doing their thing. Mike Fitz is a naturalist at explore.org and a former national park ranger. He explains the origins of this concept.
8: Brooks River is special in that we get to see the same bears in early summer and in late summer. So back in 2014, when I was a ranger at Katmai, we decided to put together a one-day event called Fat Bear Tuesday to have people decide who they think is the fattest and most successful bear of the year. And it just took off from there.
7: Righto. But why the focus on the fatness? Well, if you're a brown bear, being fat going into winter is nothing but a good thing. These bears lose about a third of their body weight during hibernation, where they won't eat or drink for months. So prior to that, they need to feast on salmon, and the fatter they can get, the better. So a fat bear, in this way, is a successful bear. Now, you might understandably assume that given the name, the fatness is the only criterion when it comes to voting. But there's a lot more to it. Mike Fitz again.
8: We do want people to look at their body mass, but also consider their stories. And that might be even more important, for example, because each bear goes through different and overcomes different hardships in order to get fat to survive. A mother bear, for instance, is not only eating for her own survival, but that of her cubs. So she has three cubs with her. That's a direct reflection of her effort throughout the summer.
7: So it helps if your story is a bit compelling as well. Matt Johnson is a current park ranger at Katmai National Park.
9: People have been watching their screens all summer. They have different personalities, different styles for getting the salmon. Some are snorkeling, others are diving. There's a dash and grab. It's so much fun.
7: And there are backstories. Take last year's winner, Chunk, for instance. He's back this year, and despite having a broken jaw, he struts around very much like a defending champion. Or another contender, Backpack, who as a cub had an injured paw and was often seen riding on the back of his mum, hence the name. Then there's Walker, who in his youth came across as easygoing and playful, but is now more willing to challenge the other bears, though he's got younger challengers right on his heels. As for why the world is so enamoured with watching and voting on a bunch of portly salmon-eating bears in Alaska, Mike Fitz reckons it's a few things.
8: Well, people are looking for positive news. I think that's one thing. And in Bristol Bay region of Alaska, Katmai National Park are home to the last great salmon runs left on Earth. So the brown bears there are really kind of showcasing the wealth of that ecosystem. At the same time,

0: think it really does boil down to the stories of the Bears. Could we know them as individuals? And we get to see them year after year come back to Brooks River. Some of the Bears have been using the river for their entire lives, from cubs until they're very old adults. And that's a very special thing.
1: And if you can't bear not being involved, go to fatbearweek.org and cast your vote.
2: It's all about bears and goats this afternoon on ABC Radio South Australia and Broken Hill. Some great bumper stickers coming through also. Baz has suggested, Ump, you've got to be kidding. Yeah, that'll be said a few times, I imagine, over Saturday's game. Mel has suggested Brisbane goating for three in a row. And Lee has suggested buck off Brisbane, Frio forever. And Peter from Warabra, thank you for yours. Lockie Neal, the goat, got off AFL tribunal. Oh, I love the way you think. It's so clever. 0467 922 783. Let's see what's in the news. Good afternoon, Ashley Bagshaw.
3: Good afternoon, Narelle. The future of the Mini Gems childcare centre in Coober Pedy hangs on the success of a funding application. There are currently 20 children enrolled at the centre. However, its financial future is unknown after the Coober Pedy Council was unsuccessful in its application for a federal funding grant. The council has been receiving financial support through Education Department grants since 2023, but its application for the next 2 years has been knocked back. Acting CEO Siobhan Hoad says the council is now pursuing a once-off annual grant through the department. A 23-year-old man has been flown to Royal Adelaide Hospital after the e-scooter he was riding collided with a car in Broken Hill. The incident occurred on Wednesday afternoon at the intersection of Bagot and Beryl Street. The man was treated at the Broken Hill Hospital and was in a serious but stable condition before being transferred to the Royal Adelaide. The National Body for Baseball has paid tribute to a Renmark teenager who died in a car crash at the weekend. 17-year-old Ryan Prokopek died following a two-vehicle crash on the Sturt Highway near Annandale on Sunday night. Baseball Australia says Ryan was travelling home from a baseball game in Adelaide. His brother and passenger Aidan sustained minor injuries. The driver of the other vehicle, a 17-year-old boy from Renmark, was airlifted to hospital with life-threatening injuries. Ryan was an active member of the local baseball community. Baseball Australia says those that knew him will remember his kindness, cheeky personality, and loving and loyal nature. The National Heavy Vehicle Regulator is urging motorists to take care this school holidays as more trucks hit the road for harvest. The regulator says with more families and younger, inexperienced drivers on the road, patient driving is vital, especially around heavy vehicles. Corporate Affairs Executive Director Michelle Taylor says truck drivers report more close calls over the holiday period. And flowers never seen in the Riverland before have appeared this spring after a winter of heavy rain. In some places, the region has already experienced up to 150 millimetres above its yearly average. Nature experts say now's the time to get outside, with native flowers blooming across regional Australia. Sophie Hoffman from Murray River Trails says the boost in flora has also brought out more wildlife. There'll be more news coming up at 5 o'clock.
2: Indeed. Thank you very much. Ashley Bagshaw there with the latest from the newsroom. Let's take a look at the weather. For the rest of today, isolated showers and thunderstorms in the south and the west. And then on Saturday, isolated showers and possible thunderstorms in the south and in the far west. Isolated dry thunderstorms are also possible tomorrow around the Flinders and the southern parts of the pastoral districts. On Sunday, possible early shower around the southern coast, clearing during the late morning, and the chance of a thunderstorm in the far northwest. And then on Monday, mostly dry. There are some isolated showers and thunderstorms developing in the far west during the late afternoon on Monday. For New South Wales, and it's Broken Hill that I'm looking at, and mostly clear for the rest of today, partly cloudy tomorrow, 33, the top temperature. We should be playing the AFL Grand Final in Broken Hill. Top of 33 and partly cloudy. How beautiful would that be for everybody watching? Sunday, 25 is the top. And on Monday, the top is 27 degrees. You want to know the forecast for Melbourne on Saturday? Yeah. Rain. Minimum 12, maximum of 15. So cold, well, that's cold to me, 15 degrees and rainy. They've said cloudy, very high chance of rain, most likely in the morning and the afternoon. The chance of a thunderstorm in the morning.

Morning and light winds. So does that do anything for who you are predicting to win the AFL Grand Final? Asking for your bumper stickers. We've been talking goats, been talking AFL, and so we're mixing up the two. It's got to be Fremantle or Brisbane related, AFL related, and we want you to get a goat in there too. Chris in the York Peninsula has done it with this one. Let's not kid ourselves. The greatest of all time, the goat will win. I like that. Thank you. 1300 160 222 is the number to call. Coming up, you'll hear about the survival skills that 500 young cadets will be learning in Murray Bridge as part of an Army cadet exercise that's happening in Murray Bridge starting from tomorrow. I didn't give you the current temperatures, did I? 17 at Point of Void, 31 in Broken Hill, 34 at Oodnadatta, and it's 15 currently in Mount Gambier. Here's Gabriella Chill Me For You First. Sweet About Me is the name of this one. And you're on ABC Radio South Australia in Broken Hill.

Gabriella Chilmi there, Sweet About Me on ABC Radio South Australia and Broken Hill. Get your bumper stickers in for the bumper sticker challenge. Lynn has sent through this one. Brisbane, here we frickin' goat. It's coming up on 20 minutes to 5 on this Friday afternoon. Also, let me know what skills you picked up as a child that have been incredibly useful in life. So survival skills in particular, maybe from your time in the Scouts, in the Guides, maybe at St. John, or even as a Defence Force cadet. We've got hundreds of young people heading to Murray Bridge

0: Or Exercise Rising Run, which is a gathering of South Australian Army cadets. There's 500 of them. Major Michael Peachy is the Regional Operations Officer for the South Australian Army Cadets Brigade. Michael, good afternoon.
1: Good afternoon. How are you today?
0: Very well, thank you. Army cadets obviously is still very, very popular among young people. 500 of them in Murray Bridge.
1: Yeah, well, actually, the numbers have increased slightly. So we've got more like 600 attending over the next week and approximately 160 support staff from the ADF and volunteers as well. So it's shaping up to be a rather large exercise.
0: Yeah, it's going to be a big, big thing, isn't it? Michael, just before we get into the sorts of skills that they'll be learning, did you yourself start your Defence Force journey as a cadet?
1: No, unfortunately, I didn't. However, now having been involved in the program and seeing the benefits of it, I wish I did when I was younger. I think it's the opportunities it affords are really good and a great opportunity.
0: Yeah, I was pretty busy doing other things as well, but I certainly had friends who were Defence Force cadets, some in the Army cadets, some in the Air Force cadets. I don't know anyone that was in the Navy cadets, but gee, they loved it and they learnt such cool stuff. I remember thinking, wow, you know, these are really great skills that they have that they take then with them through their whole life. I'll just put the call out for people, 1300 160 222. And maybe you picked up some survival skills when you were a kid in cadets or some other organisation. I'm really interested in the survival field training that they're doing, Michael. What's involved in that?
1: So survival, we're running a survival course. That's one of the 15 different courses that's being conducted over the next week. So that's going to be things like living off the land, water conservation, sourcing water, building field shelters, as well as the other skills such as navigation, CPR, first aid. So there's a variety of different skills that the cadets will learn. And that's, like I said, that's just one of the 15 different courses that we're doing.
0: Major Michael Peachy is on your radio, who is the Regional Operations Officer for the South Australian Army Cadets Brigade. And so some of the other skills that they'll be learning, are they taking on these types of skills in some instances for the first time?
1: Yeah, absolutely. And it's a pretty all-inclusive program. And some of the skills that cadets will be learning over the next week, there's things such as we're even doing a catering course, there's robotics, drones, as well as the doing a medics course where they'll get a nationally accredited qualification, mechanics, signals, as well as engineering, patrolling, and as well as the other military-like skills such as navigation, first aid, living in the field. So we've even got some cadets who are, as part of this exercise, will be kayaking along the Murray. So, yeah, it's pretty diverse and it provides opportunities for cadets that they may not otherwise get. And it's a great way for our youth to be outside for the first week of the school holidays. But on top of that as well, because it is ADF supported and Army cadet staff and volunteers supervised, but it's actually the cadets themselves who conduct the training under our supervision. So as well as learning those individual skills, they actually get the supervision, the leadership and development training themselves as well.
0: And those that are kayaking down the Murray, are they camping, like kayaking all day and then pitching a tent at night and making their way across many kilometres?
1: It's a bit of a mix. So there are some established night locations that they'll be staying at. So they'll be starting here at Murray Bridge and then doing a couple of day trips, but then some overnight camping as well.
0: So where do the rest of them all stay for the week?
1: So we're at the Murray Bridge training area. So of the 15 different courses, the 13 of them are being held here, in combination of living in the field and living in tents and in buildings. The survival course is being conducted on a non-defence training area, as is the amphibious course, or the kayaking as well. So we're pretty fortunate here that the actual range facilities we have are large enough to support 600-odd cadets all at once.
0: Yeah, and are they woken up pretty early Michael, and put through their physical paces too? Like, you know, I'm thinking, get up, maggot. But I'm sure that you're a bit nicer and kinder to them than that. But is it, yes, it's time to rise at sort of really early hours of the morning?
1: Oh, it depends on the actual course that they're doing. And I mean, the ones that will be living in the field, I think we're sort of limited by when the sun comes up and the birds start chirping. So we're going to wake up early anyway. But because it is an all-inclusive activity as well, some of the other courses are more classroom-based. So, for example, the robotics and the drones are the STEM-type courses. So there's a bit of a mix as well. And the cadets have opted into the different opportunities based on their interest in their own skill sets.
0: And do they do more than one course through the duration of that week?
1: No, it's a pretty packed training program as it is. So the cadets have elected their first choice in the course, and most cadets were able to get their first pick. But yeah, because of the content that they're covering throughout the week, it's just the one course. But yeah. We do include other things like we've got some special activities, a final day parade, and some special events going on as well.
0: Where are they all from?
1: We've got cadet units all across South Australia. There's close to 30, so everywhere from the Eyre Peninsula down to the Coorong. So it's there's Army cadet units pretty much all over South Australia.
0: Yeah, and I think it's very popular in many of our regional locations. So good to see them gathering at Murray Bridge, another regional area. What course are you going to be involved in during the week?
1: Unfortunately, myself, I won't be involved in any of the courses because there are lots of activities going on. I'll be in the exercise control area helping oversee the coordination of the activities. So I unfortunately won't get to do any of the specific courses, although they all sound great.
0: Yeah, they do, don't they? Major Michael Peachey is on your radio. He is the Regional Operations Officer for the South Australian Army Cadets Brigade. And we've got 600 or so Army cadets that are gathering in Murray Bridge. When do they all arrive? Is it today? Is it tomorrow?
1: Tomorrow morning and throughout the day. So because they are attending on coaches from all around the state, they'll be coming throughout the day. So getting in rather early and all the way through to the afternoon. So a fair bit of coordination to do, but that's why I guess we, you know, want to give opportunity to people no matter how far away they live.
0: Is there something that sticks in your mind, Michael, from your time being in the Army? Not so much in the Army Cadets, but being a Regional Operations Officer, some of the skills that you've picked up through your association with the Defence Force that you think, yeah, you know what, it's pretty cool to be able to do that, whether it be, you know, being able to pitch a tent, light a fire, whatever it is.
1: I think all of those things above, but also as well just experience different things that I wouldn't have otherwise put my hand up to do and been given different opportunities. So each of those things I've mentioned before, the different courses, I've had an opportunity to do most of those through my defence experience. And yeah, it's just good to see that the cadets, the youth of South Australia are getting that opportunity as well.
0: Yeah. Thank you. Good to talk with you, Major Michael Peachey there. And so they're in the field, they're developing practical life skills, leadership skills, resilience, survival, field training, field craft, navigation, first aid, and being away from the everyday comforts and technology. So it sounds like a really good way to spend a week. To me, it is 22 degrees at the moment in Minlaton. You're on ABC Radio South Australia and Broken Hill. I have another entry into the bumper sticker challenge today. Hi, Narelle. The Billy Goat Dockers will cover the Nanny Goat Bears. 0467 922 783 is the text line number.
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0: Indeed, and we'll get you the latest from the Bureau of Meteorology very soon. I've got Australian Crawl for you first. This is Errol on ABC Radio. It's coming up to 10 minutes to 5 on a Friday afternoon.

0: Australian Crawl, Errol on ABC Radio, South Australia and Broken Hill. Coming up on 7 minutes to five, let's see what's going on with the weather. Ursula Connor is the senior forecaster on duty at the Bureau of Meteorology this afternoon. G'day, Ursula.
1: Hi, Narelle.
0: Have you decided who you would like to win the AFL Grand Final?
1: Oh, I think I'm going to have to go for Freo. We love a bit of an underdog story. Yeah.
0: True, we do. And how was the weather today?
1: Look, we started off fairly warm, actually, across a lot of the state. Most places had their sort of warmest overnight temperatures since May. That was how we started it. A few light showers sort of over the central and southeastern parts of the state, just falling out of some high clouds. So not too much recording in the rain gauges. And now that this afternoon has seen plenty of sunshine across most of the state. There's just a few rumbles of thunder sneaking over the WA border in that very far southwestern corner of the state, Narelle.
0: Okay, and from here on in, what can we expect?
1: From here on in, look, there's a bit of a trough which is just sitting offshore at the moment. That's going to slowly meander sort of onto the coast, pretty well along the whole South Australian coastline, sort of overnight tonight, and bring a few showers through most of tomorrow morning. They should start to ease up as we move into the afternoon. And then sort of beyond that, the rest of the state should remain fairly clear and sunny, and we'll see that extend across the whole state really from sort of Sunday onwards for a few lovely days ahead.

0: for sort of Sunday, Monday, right through into Tuesday, and then sort of from Wednesday we start to see maybe our next feature moving across the state, a bit of a cold front, which will bring a bit more showery and thundery activity for sort of mid to late next week. Narelle?
1: Thank you very much, Ursula Connor there, who is the senior forecaster on duty at the Bureau of Meteorology. Your bumper sticker challenge today, if you've just tuned in to your ABC, is to use Fremantle or Brisbane, you know, your AFL teams, create a bumper sticker for them. But we've been talking about goats earlier today and how they're being used to get on top of blackberry bush issues in Victor Harbour and tackle that terrain that's really difficult to be mowed and get the grass levels down ahead of fire season. So goats, they're brilliant, right? And here's a couple of the offerings that have come through in case you've just joined your ABC. Lions have goat it covered. Frio, just goat for it. Frio is the goat. Hey, Brisbane, goatcha. hey, Brisbane, goatcha love Frio. Ump, you've got to be kidding. Brisbane goating for three in a row. Brisbane, here we freaking goat. Goat speed, Frio, goat speed, says Den. And I have another one saying, I'm goatful. Lockie is allowed to play. Thank you for your contribution. 0467 922 783 is the text line number for you to keep sending them through. And it is Dolly Parton Day today. It really works for America because the way they say the date, it would be the 9th, 925. 2026. We, of course, do it the other way, 25th of the 9th. However, it is Dolly Parton Day, and here she is with 9 to 5 on ABC Radio South Australia and Broken Hill.

0: Dolly Parton, 9 to 5 on ABC Radio South Australia and Broken Hill. Let me know if you have ever driven the Strez Lecky track and how you found that. 1300 160 222. More discussion on this after the news at 5 o'clock and the text line 0467 922 783. We've reached almost the halfway point in having the Strez Lecky track sealed. And remember, we were talking not that long ago about it being 50 years since the air highway, the sealing of that was finished. So I'm really keen to get your stories. News time.
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3: Good afternoon, Sarah Maunder in Adelaide with ABC News. South Australians are being urged to get vaccinated against measles after four recent positive cases in Adelaide Southwest. Bethany Cody has more.
4: Three teenagers have caught the highly contagious virus after a positive case was reported last week. That case is believed to be a high school student who recently returned from overseas. SA Health says the teenagers went to several locations while infectious this week and last week, including Brighton Secondary School and Kmart at Westfield Marion. The state's chief public health officer, Nicola Spurrier, says contact tracing efforts are being finalised.
5: It includes a bus now and also a gym.
4: She's urging anyone not up to date with their vaccinations to take advantage of a free, state-funded vaccine to prevent further potential spread.
3: An additional 20 beds at the Lyell McEwen Hospital will be open on Monday to reduce pressure on emergency departments. The unit will cater for older people who no longer need acute hospital treatment but are awaiting long-term care. The doctors' union earlier this month visited the hospital and found its ED was operating at more than double its capacity. Health Minister Blair Boyer says a lack of federally funded aged care beds was to blame, as well as seasonal demand on hospitals.
6: If we had all the beds that this Labor government has put into the system, more than 700 already, actually available to us and not occupied by a poor South Australian elderly person who doesn't want to be there, it would make an immediate, profound impact on ramping and wait times.
3: A police security officer has been cleared of domestic violence charges following a trial in South Australia's district court. 36-year-old Tim Waverley Morrison of Aldinga Beach had stood trial earlier this year after pleading not guilty to two counts of aggravated assault and one count of aggravated threatening life in 2019. A prosecutor told the judge at the trial it was alleged Mr. Morrison had held a police-issued firearm to his former partner's chest and on another occasion held a knife to her neck. Outside court, Mr. Morrison's lawyer said his client always maintained his innocence and that he and his family now want to move forward. A Southern York Peninsula fishing charter says it's potted two smooth stingrays at the Port Turton jetty in what's believed to be the first sighting since South Australia's algal bloom. Marine biologist Stephen Andrews says the rays are commonly seen in the area in the warmer months. He says there's a number of positive signs he's seen in SA waters, including crabs and hatched squid eggs.
7: Understandably, York Peninsula residents are just so over the moon to see these stingrays here. We did lose quite a lot of these over the last 18 months, at least a couple of hundred.
3: Danny from the Point Turton Caravan Park says the rays haven't been seen since February.
8: I personally could have cried because it's just been such a tough time down here, and we just all stood there and watched them for, I think we stood down there until it was very dark and watched them cruise around the waters, and it just felt like old times, so it was just lovely.
3: The barrister who represented Lions star Lachie Neale says the AFL has a very good process for handling disciplinary issues. Neale was set to sit on the bench during tomorrow's AFL Grand Final after being handed a one-match ban for striking. That was upheld at a lengthy AFL tribunal on Tuesday, but barrister Adrian Anderson successfully argued for it to be overturned at the appeals board yesterday. He told 774 ABC Melbourne the board was right to consider the exceptional circumstances.
9: And in this case, we said there were exceptional circumstances, taking into account Lockie's incredible record as a player, over 320 games, never being suspended, two Brownlow medals, etc.
3: And in the AFLW, Port Adelaide has been defeated by the Western Bulldogs this afternoon by 13 points in Melbourne. Power defender Lucy Boyd was ruled out with a concussion late in the third quarter following a head clash with Western Bulldogs player Ellie Blackburn. Port Adelaide's Ellie Hampson kicked three majors, while ruck Matilda Scholes had a career high of 40 hitouts. It's Port's fourth loss in a row as the team looks ahead to next week's much-anticipated showdown against the Adelaide Crows. South Australia's weather for tomorrow: Port Lincoln, showers in 17.

0: Port Pirie partly cloudy 27, Renmark also partly cloudy 26, Mount Gambier a shower or two and 16, Adelaide heading for 20 tomorrow and a shower or two, Sunday partly cloudy also 20, Monday 26. This is ABC News.
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2: Hello to you on this Friday afternoon. Oh, we'll see if we can check in with Robbie Neal, Lachie Neal's dad, within this half hour. I don't know if we're going to have luck with getting him to pick up the phone, but we'll try our best to see what's going on ahead of the AFL Grand Final. We have got a couple of players from South Australia who will be in the grand final, and they're both very, very good at what they do. One is Isaiah Dudley, who is playing for the Fremantle Dockers and came up through Port Lincoln, and the other one is Lachie Neal, who nearly missed out, but he's from Kybe Bolite in the southeast, and of course he'll be playing in his third grand final for the Brisbane Lions. So more details coming your way. First this hour, the works to upgrade and seal the Strzelecki track. It's close to the halfway point. Major works have started between Mount Hopeless and the Dog Fence, and this is a 67-kilometre section. So far, 225 kilometres of the 472-kilometre track have been sealed, and when it's done, we'll have a continuous sealed road between Lyndhurst and Innamincka. Remember how we celebrated 50 years since the opening of the sealed air highway? Imagine in 50 years from now, people looking back at how the Strez was once dust to drive over. Share your experience if you have driven it. 1300 160 222. And sure, this is going to make the Strez safer. It's also going to help keep the road open. Gillian Fennell is the chair of Livestock SA, and we reckon there could be some other benefits to this. Gillian, good afternoon.
3: How are you going, Narelle?
2: Very well. What will a sealed Strzelecki track mean for the livestock industry? And I'm assuming when I say that, be mainly cattle, I assume.
3: It is mainly cattle these days. Once upon a time, Cordillo Downs was thought to be the biggest sheep station in Australia, but they've since converted to solely be cattle. But Mount Lyndhurst, as far as I'm aware, might still have some sheep kicking around. But yeah, it's primarily cattle up there these days. It means that, well, it's a really good animal welfare outcome for a start. When you don't have to bounce and rattle livestock over a rough dirt corrugated road, it makes their time on the truck a lot easier. It also results in a better product at the end of their trip, because there's less bruising, they're less stressed, all of those sorts of things. But it does keep the supply chain full. There's a lot of cattle live up that way, and most of them do get killed in South Australia. So it keeps South Australians in jobs. It keeps South Australian meat in South Australian supermarkets. And once you have that nice full supply chain, it should take out the peaks and troughs of the prices. So it does help keep that shelf price of meat at the supermarket nice and stable.
2: Right. Okay. So the consumers might get a win out of this as well. So when you're talking about processing, so it'd be good for Murray Bridge processing.
3: It'd be really, really, really good for Murray Bridge, and some will probably go down to Tees. I don't know who buys what these days.
2: Yeah.
3: But, Yeah. What it does is it keeps that in South Australia, because beforehand, if the road was too rough to get down to Adelaide, the trucks would go across the state and across into Queensland and enter into the supply chain over there. So it does have a big economic multiplier for the state of South Australia.
2: Yeah. So how are cattle producers moving their stock at the moment with the Strez sort of half sealed and half not? Are they still diverting to Queensland?
3: No, well, again, it now depends on if the road is closed from rainfall or those sorts of things.
2: Yeah.
3: So they are coming into South Australia more predominantly, as long as the road is open into South Australia. And, you know, the people who drive the road trains are quite experienced and very good at what they do. They know where to go steady and slow to make sure that they get the best result. And the bitumen it cuts down driver fatigue, it cuts down sort of animal bruising and increases their welfare. It's just a really all-round better experience for everyone who lives up there.
4: Yeah. I've noted at the moment, I'm looking at the Outback Roads report, and the Strzelecki track, as we speak, is closed at the moment from Della Dullangari Road junction to Moomba. So there's no access there. So this will avoid any of that happening in the future. How much of an advantage will SA cattle farmers pick up over Queensland with the stress sealed, and how will the Queenslanders feel about this?
3: I think it's not so much that it'll advantage South Australian producers over Queensland producers. What it does is advantage South Australian processors over Queensland processors. But that's fine. We all need everyone to make their fair share and to keep people employed and those sorts of things. I would really, really like to see these roads, these regional roads, bitumened more often. We've got the Udadatta track, the Birdsville track.
4: Yeah.
3: We've got all of these sort of major freight routes into where the food is growing. Still dirt.
4: Yeah, yeah. Is there after it's sealed, is there an upkeep? Is that a hassle, the upkeep of a road like this?
3: It is, but how that works is once you, and this is sort of a generalisation, once something is bitumened and this construction project is partially funded by the federal government, you can then access federal government money to maintain that road.
4: Yeah.
3: Whilst ever it's not of a certain standard, you don't get that buy-in from the feds.
4: Gillian, thank you. Gillian Fennell, who is the chair of Livestock SA. Let me know if you've experienced driving on the Strez. 1300 160 222. Dan Van Hulst-Pelican, who is our current Small Business Commissioner, has been advocating for the Strez to be sealed since way back in his politics days. Dan Van Hulst-Pelican, good afternoon.
5: G'day, Narelle. Lovely to be with you.
4: Nice. And I remember clearly you talking to me many years ago about wanting the Strzelecki sealed and what the benefits it would bring. What are the benefits to the oil and gas industry?
5: There are many statewide benefits. And I would like to just acknowledge Rowan Ramsey, who was also a partner with me in this, getting state and federal money to this project at the time. From a statewide perspective, you know, there are three key industries up around Innamincka in that northeast area. One is the oil and gas industry, centred around Moomba, an incredibly important hub and production and distribution point from Moomba. Pipelines go to Port Stanley. Incredibly important for energy production in Australia. And so anything that we can do to make the delivery of goods and equipment and other inputs into the Cooper Basin cheaper is going to be beneficial and make the energy production more efficient and benefit all of that part of Australia that I just mentioned.
4: Yeah.
5: The second big industry is cattle, and you're talking to Gillian. She knows a lot about the cattle industry. And she's quite right to say that what it does is it makes having cattle grown in that part of the world more attractive to be produced in South Australia. There's been bitumen from the SA Queensland border to Roma, which is another key abattoir processing area, for a long, long, long time. When cattle are produced in South Australia, processed in South Australia, there's a 7-to-1 multiplier from the sale yard into the local economy, 7 times the benefit in the local economy. So the more cattle that we can have produced in South Australia, the better for our economy. And the third key industry, of course, is tourism. It's an incredibly, stunningly beautiful part of the world in that corner country, that northeast part of South Australia. And, of course, you know, more people will be more easily able to get up there and enjoy that as well.
4: For sure. What was it that triggered your ambition to see the Strzelecki track sealed?
5: Well, Narelle, it was those things that I've just talked about. At the time, I was a state member of parliament representing that area. I had a business connection. Before that, I used to go up to Innamincka, drove the Strez about once a month for about 5 years, so a strong personal business connection before that. But the key driver for me is just having understood how incredibly beneficial it would be for the South Australian economy when that 500, nearly 500 k's of dirt road becomes bitumen, becomes so much more efficient, and those efficiencies flow through those three

0: key industries that I mentioned.
1: Yeah. And, well, you know, they, like I said, there's a part of it that's Strez that's closed at the moment. And once it's sealed, well, that won't be as much of a problem anymore. Dan Van Hulst-Pelikan, I appreciate you weighing in on this one and allowing us to tap into that background knowledge that you have.
0: Yeah, my pleasure, Narelle. I appreciate being invited. And of course, most cattle stations are small businesses as well, so I'm really pleased that they will benefit.
1: Dan Van Hulst-Pelikan there, who is South Australia's Small Business Commissioner currently, but yeah, was a part of their campaign to get the Strez Lecky track sealed many, many years ago, arcing back to his days as a politician. In a moment, he is the father of the man who has been in the headlines in the lead up to the AFL Grand Final. You're going to hear from Robbie Neal, Lachie Neal's dad.
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5: Yeah, some climate change experiments or making water.
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1: Yeah, it's always a fight for our AFL teams to make their way through to the AFL Grand Final. And then for Lachie Neal, who hails from the southeast of South Australia, Kybe Bowlite originally, it became another fight to be allowed to take to the ground on Grand Final day when he was facing a one-match suspension. His dad is Robbie Neal. Robbie, good afternoon.
7: Good afternoon, Narelle. How are you?
1: Yeah, very well, thank you. Where are you right now?
7: I probably shouldn't tell you this, given the publicity that the Pullman's had, but I'm outside the Pullman Hotel.
1: Oh, no. I should have known the answer to that before I asked the question. So what did Lachie say when you spoke to him after this decision was made last night?
7: Yeah, I could certainly pick it in his voice. Just the sheer relief, I think. I think he'd probably gone in there resigned to this might not get across the line, but he's absolutely wrapped and will make the most of his opportunity.
1: Am I right in thinking that at the heart of it, it was Lachie's record as a player that really got the AFL to change their mind on this?
7: Yeah, there is. So there's a provision that the tribunal didn't take into consideration that in the defensive team for Lachie were able to highlight that there is a provision there for exemplary record, if you like, in terms of over 320 games, never suspended. So that wasn't taken in consideration in the evidence on Tuesday night. So that's therefore the appeals board used that provision or allowed Brisbane to use that provision and therefore downgraded it to a fine.
1: And how did you hear about the outcome, Robbie? How does it get through to you? Does your phone start beeping and going off?
7: That is exactly what happened, Narelle. I didn't follow it because after the 4.5 hour hearing on Tuesday night, I was worn out from trying to follow what was happening. So I just sat there with my wife having a red wine and left my phone in front of me on the table. And funny thing, but a mate of mine from Adelaide, I saw his name come up and I just pressed it and he said, "Oh, I'm happy to pitch in for the 10K and I knew then that it had been downgraded. So, and then it lit up like a Christmas tree from then on. But great news.
1: Do we need a GoFundMe for the 10K fine?
7: No, I think he can cover it.
1: But you think he'd be all right? Okay, fair enough. Yeah, all good. So you are now. You were, I think, going to go to the grand final anyway. But this, of course, changes the whole day for you, I imagine.
7: Yeah, it does. Obviously, as far as the whole family goes, Narelle, there was probably a few of the kids that had to travel that were sort of waiting to see what the outcome was. Now nice to have them all. They're all here now and we'll look forward to what should be a cracking grand final.
1: How many of you, how many in the Neal clan are going to the grand final?
7: So I think in our group we've got 16.
1: Wow, that's good.
7: But that does include a couple of close friends of Lachie from in Brisbane that have been so good to him. But the rest pretty much family.
1: What do you make of the headlines? I don't know.

0: You've seen them today, but they've certainly used the name to great advantage. Lockie Break, Lucky Break, the
1: Lucky
0: puns.
1: Break, yeah, yeah. Look, you know, I guess having watched footy for a long time, I probably everyone's going to say biased view, but I still think he would have been incredibly stiff. I think the AFL... They had a choice on Sunday what to do with it, and I think they got it wrong to whack a one match ban on that. But everyone has an opinion on that, and I get that. We're in the world of opinions, Narelle. So, but yeah, I'm glad that's a headline because it means he's playing.
0: Yeah, good. Yes, well done. Good one. Shall I get you to give us your tip, your margin?
1: Brisbane by 10 points.
0: 10 points. Thank you. Good
1: on
0: you.
1: It's a cracking game.
0: Enjoy the footy.
1: Thanks, Narelle.
0: Robbie Neal there, Lockie Neal's dad. You're on ABC Radio South Australia on Broken Hill. And coming up, Aaron Bryans from ABC Sport will run you through some of the other things to know ahead of the AFL Grand Final on Saturday and which South Australians are playing.
2: Matt O'Kine, disruptive in class. Oh. Becky Lucas, too clever for her own good.
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2: 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Ron Lewis, made her teacher cry. Luke McGregor, permanent detention.
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0: Well, after a pretty tough season, by this time tomorrow, we will know the outcome of the AFL Grand Final. And there are some South Australians to be watching in all of that. It is coming up on 22 minutes past five. Aaron Bryans is with ABC Sport. Hello, Aaron.
7: Hey, Narelle.
0: Are you excited about this?
7: Very much so, yeah. I love a good narrative, and I think both these sides have those. Like, whoever wins, there's going to be a really cool story out of it, and that's the exciting part.
0: Are you allowed to have hopes and dreams about who wins?
7: I think I always barrack for the good news angle because it's just, from a broadcasting perspective, it's much more fun to unpack journeys and players' storylines and arcs. And I mean, I support Richmond. I'm very open about that. That's my team. But when you listen to us calling them, I certainly won't be barracking for them on air. You've got to take the cap off and ride the emotions behind the scenes. But yeah. I mean, to be honest, and sounds sacrilegious now, but I think you always back self-interest, and that's your local sides. Like you, I think we want our South Australian teams and our South Australian players to do the best because it means the most to us.
0: Let's talk about those South Australian players. There's been a lot of news about one of them in particular, which we'll circle back to. Mm. But who have we got representing South Australia? And if we miss somebody, that's totally fine because people will let us know. 1300 160 222.
7: Yeah, sometimes there's players like Zach Bailey, who's you know, technically born in the Northern Territory but did grow up here. But yeah, our main South Australians, we've got Isaiah Dudley for Fremantle, who's the dangerous live wire small forward. He played with Central Districts before he was picked up by the Dockers, and bit of a miss, I think, from our two local clubs because he's been terrific and signed on long term there. And then Brisbane have Lockie Neal, who you were alluding to before, the player that we all know and love very well, and his family are good friends of us here at the ABC. And yes, through the week was potentially not playing in this grand final and had his ban overturned last night.
0: Yeah, so that is really good. And there is another player for the Brisbane Lions, but he won't be playing.
7: Yeah, Lincoln McCarthy's another one. I don't think he's in the team tomorrow, no. Yeah, so okay. That's a bit disappointing for him. But he's featured regularly for them in the last few years.
0: To Lockie Neal, and we have finally had the news that he will be playing in the grand final. It feels to me like that was a long, drawn-out process.
7: Mm. Yeah, and I think almost deliberate to a degree. I'm a bit of a conspiracy theorist with this stuff. Sometimes grand finals can be a little slow in terms of news, and up until the parade and then all the build-up. I think the AFL would be loving how this week went.
0: Where oh, really?
7: They got 4 days of top of the bulletins where everyone's talking about Lockie Neal and will he or won't he play, and it's just good coverage. And then ultimately what happens every year when we have a situation like this where a player's flirting with suspension on a grand final is they get off. It's disappointing in terms of an operational and consistency perspective because there are precedents all year that gut punches have been a one-match ban. But sometimes with these occasions, we tend to be a little

0: the actual bylaws when it comes to appeals boards and the four ways you could argue it, you know, exemplary circumstances and exceptional circumstances. Like, this is one of those that, if you really want to get into the nitty-gritty of the wording, technically it was a fair case to argue that it's a grand final and, you know, Lachie has a chance to win his third flag and it's a big out for Brisbane. So I don't agree with it. I prefer to have our decisions pretty unanimous, so we don't have these grey areas. But yeah, history's always been like this. We've seen players like my own Trent Cotchin in 2017 for Richmond get off. Like, it happens.
1: Yeah.
0: So the best part is, if you kind of want to ignore all the failings from AFL House, is that we still get the best players on the park tomorrow, and that's pretty exciting.
1: That is an exciting part of it, isn't it? And what is coming back to me is that last year, again, for a completely different reason, there were headlines also about Lachie Neale because he had that injury and it's will he play or won't he? And I remember seeing him come out at halftime, I think it was.
0: Yeah, and played such a huge role.
1: Yeah.
0: The soft tissue was such a major concern off the short break. And, yeah, to come out in that second half and essentially be the game breaker. Like, it was amazing what he was able to do. So, you know, he's going to be such a pivotal part of Brisbane tomorrow. They've got a lot of depth and luxury there in their midfield, but he is a senior leader of it and certainly will feature heavily at centre bounce tomorrow.
1: Yeah. Who are you tipping?
0: I'm going Brisbane purely on experience and just, yeah, the ability that they've had to consistently play their best football. So usually this always happens with the Lions. We get to the midway point of the season. They've been a little slow in terms of their starts. They're injury riddled. And it feels like they're not going to make it. And then they come surging home and they know how to do this. This is a side that I crunched the numbers the other day because they've played, well, they've made the last like 8 preliminary finals.
1: Yeah.
0: And this is their fourth grand final in a row. They've played like 19 more games than anybody else over the last few years. And that's basically another season. So the negative of that is that these players have shorter off seasons and are probably a bit more battle worn. The positive is they've been here and they understand how to do it. And they probably back themselves in a little more. And Fremantle, I think, are the best team in the league when they play their best footy. It's just when they've been unravelled, it's from front-on pressure and big occasions. They haven't quite been at the MCG for a grand final yet. And it does feel like, you know, in terms of an age profile on their window, this is the start of a nice run. I think they'll be here again, you know, maybe this time next year, if not the year after. It's just Brisbane know how to handle it and Fremantle don't. And I think that's going to cause a bit of a problem for them come tomorrow.
1: I am still injured from that final against the Crows where Brisbane just cleared it out of the centre and then boom, goal, boom, goal, boom, goal, boom, goal. If it's wet, will that make that sort of play less effective for Brisbane? Will they struggle to do that?
0: No, this is the thing, because a lot of the way they surge it forward is chaotic. They can slap it on, they can knock it forward. They do just play this offensive brand where they just want to gain territory. And Fremantle can do that as well. They are quite clean with their hands in stoppage. But their weakness has always been front-on pressure, where when teams bring a contested brand, they're just not mature enough and composed enough to get out of it. And they end up panicking and dump kicking. And they've got a prolific forward line who, when they, you know, get it on their terms, they can hit them lace out and they're scoring very comfortably. Grand finals just aren't about that. They're so high intensity. It's just almost a scrap to try and gain territory, especially in the wet. Brisbane, I think, can navigate that chaos a little better than a Fremantle can. So yeah, it's more just around the pressure of the occasion and Brisbane having understood it. It's not a knock on Fremantle's ability, because I do think they're a very, very good team.
1: Yeah.
0: And Brisbane have their flaws of their own. Defensively, they've leaked over 100 points 10 times this year, and they've done so in both finals as well. That big shootout with Hawthorn that came down to the wire. So they're not impervious to failure either, Brisbane. They certainly have their flaws. I just think Fremantle's a bigger.
1: Wow, I'm getting nervous just thinking about it. Where will you be watching it from?
0: I'll be here. We'll be part of the broadcast team to a degree. Adam Jones and I do a lot of the production work behind the scenes. So what you hear going to where we'll be working on, and then I'll be on as part of the news coverage later that night. So, yes, we get to physically be involved in the broadcast, which is fun, but we've got a star-studded crew tomorrow. Like, Mick Malthouse will be there again, Cameron Ling, Corbin Middlemass is calling with Clint Wilden. We've got almost three boundary riders to cover all the rooms. It's just an awesome day. Ray Chamberlain, who, you know, was so pivotal as part of that prelim final last week to give us the insight and the free kick that decided Brisbane's entry to the grand final. So, yeah, tomorrow's a big day. It starts very early. We've got SA Grandstand in the morning, and then we go straight to the MCG after it. And then it's a whole 8-hour affair where we just get, you know, the build-up to the game, Kylie, and then, you know, the actual contest, and then, yeah, all the fallout with the speeches, the presentations, the rooms. It's an event, and, you know, it's our grand final. It's the end of the season. We've gone 30 weeks, and we get to see how it all wraps up.
1: Such a great day. Aaron Bryan.

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0: You have about 25 minutes left to get in your entry to our bumper sticker challenge on this Friday afternoon. We were talking goats earlier because they're doing great things in getting the weeds and the growth down ahead of the fire season, in particular in the Adelaide Hills and also in Mount Barker, you know, in those areas that are difficult to mow. Victor Harbour is also using goats to try and munch away some of their blackberry bushes. So we're using goats. We want you to try and fit that into your bumper sticker. And we want you to think up bumper stickers for either Brisbane Lions or the Fremantle Dockers ahead of the AFL Grand Final. So Scott from Yorktown has got goat. Give out a ticket. I don't know if that's an instruction, Scott, or just a really good bumper sticker. I wish that I had a ticket that I could give out at the moment. And this one, for an example, from Peter, who's in Warrabra. Lachie Neal, the goat, got off at AFL Tribunal. You send yours in. And you can give us a call if you'd like, 1300 160 222. But don't do it right now because the producer is in here to tell you the latest news. Good afternoon, Ashley Bagshaw.
5: Good afternoon, Narelle. The future of the Mini Gems Childcare Centre in Coober Pedy hangs on the success of a funding application. There are currently 20 children enrolled at the centre. However, its financial future is unknown after the Coober Pedy Council was unsuccessful in its application for a federal funding grant. The council has been receiving financial support through Education Department grants since 2023, but its application for the next 2 years has been knocked back. Acting CEO Siobhan Hode says the council is now pursuing a once-off annual grant through the department. A 23-year-old man has been flown to Royal Adelaide Hospital after the e-scooter he was riding collided with a car in Broken Hill. The incident occurred on Wednesday afternoon at the intersection of Baggett and Beryl Street. The man was treated at the Broken Hill Hospital and was in a serious but stable condition before being transferred to the Royal Adelaide. The national body for baseball has paid tribute to a Renmark teenager who died in a car crash at the weekend. 17-year-old Brian Prokopek died following a two-vehicle crash on the Sturt Highway near Annadale on Sunday night. Baseball Australia says Ryan was travelling home from a baseball game in Adelaide. His brother and passenger Aidan sustained minor injuries. The driver of the other vehicle, a 17-year-old boy from Renmark, was airlifted to hospital with life-threatening injuries. Ryan was an active member of the local baseball community. Baseball Australia says those that knew him will remember his kindness, his cheeky personality, and his loyal and loving nature. The National Heavy Vehicle Regulator is urging motorists to take care this school holidays as more trucks hit the road for harvest. The regulator says with more families and younger, inexperienced drivers on the road, patient driving is vital, especially around heavy vehicles. Corporate Affairs Executive Director Michelle Taylor says truck drivers report more close calls over the holiday period. And flowers never seen in the Riverland before have appeared this spring after a winter of heavy rain. In some places, the region has already experienced up to 150 millimetres above its yearly average. Nature experts say it's now the time to get outside, with native flowers blooming across regional Australia. Sophie Hoffman from Murray River Trails says the boost in flora has also brought out more wildlife. There'll be more news coming up at 6 o'clock.
0: Indeed. Thank you very much. That is Ashley Bagshaw there with the latest from the newsroom. Earlier I spoke with Ursula Connor at the Bureau of Meteorology. Here's what she had to say about the weather.
6: Look, we started off fairly warm, actually, across a lot of the state. Most places had their sort of warmest overnight temperatures since May. So that was how we started it. A few light showers sort of over the central and southeastern parts of the state, just falling out of some high clouds. So

0: not too much recording in the rain gauges, and now that this afternoon has seen plenty of sunshine across most of the state. There's just a few rumbles of thunder sneaking over the WA border in that very far southwestern corner of the state, Narelle. From here on in, look, there's a bit of a trough which is just sitting offshore at the moment. That's going to slowly meander sort of onto the coast, pretty well along the whole South Australian coastline, sort of overnight tonight, and bring a few showers through most of tomorrow morning. They should start to ease up as we move into the afternoon. And then sort of beyond that, the rest of the state should remain fairly clear and sunny, and we'll see that extend across the whole state really from sort of Sunday onwards for a few lovely days ahead for sort of Sunday, Monday, right through into Tuesday, and then sort of from Wednesday we start to see maybe our next feature moving across the state, a bit of a cold front, which will bring a bit more showery and thundery activity for sort of mid to late next week. Narelle?
1: Ursula Connor there from the Bureau of Meteorology. Coming up, making wine at school. Why don't they do that when I was at school? And they've done it at New York for High School, and they're doing it so well that they are winning awards at it. More details coming your way. Here's the motels for you first. This is Total Control on ABC Radio.

0: 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It's currently 17 degrees in Stenhouse Bay, 28 in Renmark, 32 at Lee Creek.
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0: 20 minutes to 6 on this Friday afternoon. Your bumper sticker challenge, goats and AFL. And Ross has sent through Frio in full goat mode, 0467 922 783. And Kel, Brisbane, buck yeah. Keep them coming through. There's only a few minutes left to get in your suggestions. Imagine learning winemaking at high school. That's better than maths, isn't it? They're teaching it at Nuriutpa High School, where they run their own winery, and they make some pretty good wine, apparently, because they've just taken out a major trophy in the 2026 Barossa Wine Show. David Bowley is the wine education manager at Nuriutpa High School. Good afternoon, David.
2: Hello, Narelle.
0: I bet that's a job with perks. I hope it's a job with perks. What's the name of the school winery?
2: It's called Newry Hannam Wines.
0: Newry Hannam Wines. And what is this award you've just won?
2: It was Class 19 for the best GSM, which stands for Grenache Shiraz Mataro.
0: Yep.
2: Vintage 2025 or older. So there was 47 entrants in that particular class, which is a lot. And we managed to be picked as the top gold against 7 other gold medals.
0: Well, that is really well done. So we're going to find out more about this particular wine. But when did the Nuriutpa High School open its winery? You must have been one of the first in the country.
2: Yes, we started in about 1992. We've been going for, I think it's 35 years as a commercial winery. We built a brand new winery in 2004. So we're reasonably well set up. Sitting in the heart of the Barossa, I suppose we've got a huge advantage.
0: Yeah.
2: We get a lot of assistance from the industry, which makes it a lot easier. But it is all done by the students, so it's a fantastic program. I've been involved with it for 20 years.
0: Have other schools now seen what you were doing at Nuriutpa High School and done similar things after you?
2: That's true. Certainly there was an era from the 2000s onwards when everyone wanted to produce as much Shiraz as possible. A lot of agriculture schools, which is what the wine program fits under our agriculture banner, jumped on board. Over time, they've realised that it's actually pretty hard to complete all of the requirements, and so many of them don't do it anymore, although they do bits of it, but not too many of them are making the whole thing on site. Although our neighbour in our private school at Faith Lutheran School, they are still running their program and doing very well.
0: Oh, that's good. How much of the winemaking are the students able to do, and how much of it do you have to get involved with, David?
2: Well, just to paint the picture of how it works, I'm the wine manager, so I sort of orchestrate the musicians. And under me is a couple of teachers for a couple of classes, and so then the students come up to the winery. But basically, the students are doing all of the work from when we get the grapes brought in or pick the grapes off our own school vineyard right through to the point where we pump it out and send it off to get bottled. So we get it commercially bottled. This year it was a Treasury winery. And we get our testing done by them as well, even though we do some testing at school, like the sugar levels, bone marrow levels, things like that. But by and large, in between that, they do it all.
0: And what do the students say about being involved? I'm thinking of all the different aspects that they are learning there, the science implications that they're learning, you know, the marketing implications that they're learning. Just there's so much involved, isn't it? What do they say about it? What a great way to learn.
2: Well, I often mention this to people that a lot of students who sort of don't necessarily find sitting in a normal classroom to their liking, they come out to the winery and they're the best workers that I've got.
0: Yeah.
2: And the program's got three main functions, one of which is to teach them specific winemaking skills, but also it's teaching them the broader transitional skills. If they don't go into the industry, then they've learned lots of things, problem solving, working in teams, being responsible, producing food grade products, things like that, working in teams, if I didn't say they're already working safely. So there's a lot of things there that are beneficial, even if they don't specifically

0: go back into the industry. But yeah. quite a few of them do, and there's a lot of employment in the wine industry at a whole lot of levels. And so a lot of them are interested in finding out more. So we look at various career paths, and we work with industry, as I said, and so they have a look at what they're doing. And in many cases, we can get school-based apprenticeships or vet courses that help them out. And it is about trying to create career aspects for them.
1: Yeah, yeah, for sure. And did you break the news to them that they had won this award, or were they there that day, David?
0: No, they weren't there. I'll paint a picture for what it was. It was last Friday night yep. at the beautiful Chateau Tanunda Winery. We're in the long room, which there's 400 or 50 of the wine people. 700 entries in the competition over about 25 classes or something like that. So, no, there was myself and another wine manager that I worked with that were there, and we knew that there was a chance of us winning because they call for more wine, which means you've got a gold medal, but I knew there'd be 7 or 8 gold medals. And so, to be honest with you, I wasn't even paying a proper attention when they called it out, and I said, I think they just called us. And I was sort of shaking once I found out it was us. Getting back to the students, I had a photo, got them all. So obviously it was last year's students, 2025.
1: Yep.
0: So I had to go and find them all around the school yesterday, and we got them together in the vineyard and had our local paper come and take a photo, of which we'll put a story in the paper. So most of them know by now, and they're very chuffed, as you could imagine. It's a big deal.
1: It's a big deal. It's so good. David, thank you. I'm thrilled for them, for all of those students. Imagine, you know, you're making a wine at school to learn about winemaking, and then you pick up a gold medal for it. The award-winning wine was made with grapes donated by local growers David Matern and Adrian Hoffman. Adrian Hoffman, good afternoon to you.
2: How are you going?
1: I'm all right. You gave him the good stuff, mate.
2: Yeah, like I said, it's only good stuff that comes from the north, and also David Matern out of Brenock there. So, it's fantastic, the achievement that the school's made. It's something that I'm very proud of. So.
1: Yeah. You've got a pretty strong connection with the school. What's that connection?
2: I'm an old scholar there. So they actually started the wine program back in 92, which was the year that I left the school there. So I wasn't part of the wine program back then, but... When my son got involved in the wine program, I was more than happy to continue to help out, because I think supporting the next generation of grape growers and vignerons and winemakers in the Barossa, because it's a very important part of our community and also the industry going forward.
1: Oh, good on you, because they wouldn't have won without your support, and it is very generous. Did you get to sample it before it took out the prize?
2: I most probably sampled it in the vineyard before I picked it, but it's one of those things. Wine shows are very subjective, and I tasted it on the bench the other day going through the tasting, and, you know, it's a lovely, bright, juicy Grenache Mataro Shiraz, and you can see why it won the award it did, and everyone that sort of put in the effort from the students right through the industry, and the support that they've got from the industry, I think is a fantastic result.
1: Well, good on you. And sorry, tell me more about sampling in the vineyard. You taste the grapes, do you, before you decide, yes, we're ready to pick?
2: We taste the grapes as well. But for myself, you know, we haven't been taking a lot of alternate varieties like Grenache Mataro. So it's mainly predominantly Shiraz, like Dave was talking about. But I sort of spoke to Millie, and we've been, donating a bit of Grenache for a while. But this is the first year we sort of, back in 25, was the first year that we donated Mataro. So to get that GSM up, I think it's just one of those natural tree varieties that work very well together and created a very great, fantastic result. And the proof is in the pudding now with the trophy. So,
1: good on you, Adrian. Thank you. Adrian Hoffman, who is a Barossa-based vigneron, and it was his grapes that were used in that wine that the high school students then won the gold medal for. Hello, BK, on my text line, which is 0467 922783. Wollunga High have their own 5-hectare vineyard, and they also make their own wine. BK, thank you. I'm glad you let me know about that too. 0467 922783. The text line. Well, you've heard of Michelin stars for restaurants, haven't you? Have you heard of Michelin keys? Because there are some winners of Michelin keys here in South Australia. You're going to hear from one of them next.
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5: I was quite surprised to hear that there's a hotel equivalent of a Michelin star. It's called a Michelin Keys. Has anybody else heard about this? This really caught me quite by surprise. And South Australia, some of our unique accommodation experiences have been awarded these Michelin Keys quite recently. For example, the Southern Ocean Lodge on Kangaroo Island received 3 Michelin Keys. So that makes it one of the top 155 hotels worldwide to achieve that most prestigious distinction. Think of that, though. That is a massive, massive hotel there. There were others that picked up the Michelin Keys: Thorngrove Manor in the Adelaide Hills, Sequoia Lodge in the Adelaide Hills, one key to Sticky Rice Villas in the Adelaide Hills, also Mount Lofty House and Estate in the Adelaide Hills, and La Masse in the Barossa has picked up a Michelin Key. Geraldine Freyter-Wyeth is at the moment in France. Hello to you, Geraldine.
6: Hello.
5: Well, congratulations on this. Tell us about La Masse and what is on offer that makes it stand out.
6: Well, I mean, we were just as surprised, which was wonderful. La Masse is really a beautiful little oasis in the Barossa Valley. We are a vineyard with some old 120-year-old bush vine Grenache, which we also make at the property. We have 4 boutique accommodation offerings, as well as all the wellness and a incredible restaurant with our chef, Ryan Edwards, that is for in-house guests that stay at the property.
5: What is the process to being given a Michelin key?
6: Well, actually, it was a surprise to us. So it's very much done as a mystery.
5: Covert.
6: It is. So, we were actually really wanting to somehow be involved, and we were doing our research because it is new and it has come into Australia as well. So to actually then be part of the announcement and see our name there was incredible.
5: Do you put your hand up at some stage and say, because there are just so many accommodation providers across the world, do you have to put your hand up and say, look,
6: no,
5: we would be interested?
6: No, I think if that's the actual point of it, is that they do their own research and the awards, and that's what makes them so special. So you actually can't get in contact with them to say, come and how can we get a key? So
5: yeah. Oh, that's so fantastic, isn't it?
6: Do you think it's a huge honour for a small business in the Barossa Valley?
5: It's so good, isn't it? So this is Geraldine, and she is the owner of La Masse in the Barossa Valley. Is part of the process, did they sneakily come and stay with you at some point?
6: Yes. They have, and we don't know who it is. We would love to know.
5: So at some point they were there.
6: They were there. So at some point, someone stayed. And look, we're also part of small luxury hotels of the world. And so, at any point, mysteries guests will stay as well, because it's really important that level of service is being offered to the guests that are staying there. So, for us, we are a smaller property, so everything is always very bespoke, and we make sure that whoever comes, everyone's floating when they leave,
5: Yeah.
6: So it's good to know that that the team did everything that was needed.
5: Yes, so good, isn't it? I guess you would never know if they'd been and you didn't make the cut. You would just have never heard anything.
6: Know. Oh, correct.
5: This is just, isn't it a magnificent process? Geraldine Freyter-Wyeth is on your radio at the moment. What does it mean now that you're in the Michelin Guide? What will that do for your business?
6: I mean, already for us, the coverage has been amazing. And I think that recognition for the Barossa Valley is also incredible. And I think it's really celebrating those smaller businesses, that character of the property, design, service, individuality, value and connection to the setting. So I think it's just, for us, it's wonderful. We'll see what will come from it. But there's a certain standard as well that I think it gives confidence to people that are booking. If you have that key, it just it definitely helps, I think, there as well. So we're grateful.
5: Are you booked out for quite some time? Do you have a waiting list?
6: we have. Look, our bookings are sort of 2-3 months in advance. So we are quite booked up, and weekends are always a lot busier. But we'll wait and see.
5: Well, yeah. Geraldine, thank you and congratulations. What an achievement. That is so good. Geraldine Freighter-Wyeth there, who is the owner of Lamas in the Barossa. So they've got a one key that's been awarded to them, one Michelin key. It's the accommodation equivalent of getting a Michelin star if you are a restaurant. A further 11 hotels across the state have been added to the Michelin guide, including Arkabar Homestead in the Flinders Ranges and Outback too. So well done to those South Australian hotels. Vance Joy for you now, and I'm going to come back just in time to reveal today's winner of the Bumper Sticker Challenge on ABC.

thank you for your contributions to the program this afternoon. And our bumper sticker winners, these guys, Lee from Lonsdale, Buck Off Brisbane, Frio Forever. I also like Buck Yeah, Brisbane Buck Yeah, which came through from Kel. And taking out the top prize today, it is Peter from Warrabra. Lockie Neal, the GOAT, got off at the AFL Tribunal. I hope you enjoy the grand final tomorrow. It looks like it's going to be wet over in Melbourne, but we'll get a reasonably okay day here weather-wise across South Australia and far west in New South Wales. Particularly, looks like you've got some good weather coming your way. I'll be back from 3 o'clock on Monday afternoon, filling in on Adelaide and still across regional South Australia and Broken Hill. My thanks to the producer, Ashley Bagshaw. Catch you on Monday. Enjoy your weekend.

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0: Good evening, Sarah Maunder in Adelaide with ABC News. Three teenagers in South Australia have contracted measles linked to a positive case reported last week. SA Health says the teens attended multiple locations while infectious this week and last week, including Brighton Secondary School, a Hyde Park cafe, Kmart at Westfield Marion and Costco at Kilburn. SA's Chief Public Health Officer Nicola Spurrier says the virus could remain active in an area for up to 30 minutes after the infected person has left. She's told 891 ABC Adelaide vaccination is key to preventing its spread.
1: One case of measles in an unvaccinated community will spread that to approximately 14 other people. They then would spread it to 14 other people. So you can imagine how quickly it could spread. We absolutely have to protect ourselves and our community through vaccination.
0: Nepal's Prime Minister Birendra Shah has told the United Nations General Assembly the country cannot build resilience alone against a climate crisis. He says last month's deadly floods were a warning to the world about climate change. More than 1,450 people were killed and 6,150 left missing after a flash flood hit Nepal due to a glacial collapse along the mountainous Nepal-China border. Mr. Shah says the climate crisis has been made worse by the failure of global governance.
2: 4 weeks ago, the world saw shocking images of catastrophic floods that swept away Nepal's mountain communities. The Bhotekosi Trishuli disaster was not just a local tragedy. It was a warning to the world, and I ask you today, have you really heard that warning?
0: Back home, and a Southern York Peninsula fishing charter says it spotted two smooth stingrays at the Point Turton jetty in what's believed to be the first sighting since South Australia's algal bloom. Marine biologist Stefan Andrews says the rays are commonly seen in the area in the warmer months. He says there's a number of positive signs he's seen in SA waters, including crabs and hatched squid.
3: Understandably, York Peninsula residents are just so over the moon to see these stingrays here. We did lose quite a lot of these over the last 18 months, at least a couple of hundred.
0: Vinakey will pay members of a Riverland wine cooperative more for key red wine grape varieties this vintage compared to last year. But CCW cooperative members say prices are still below the cost of production. The international company released its minimum pricing for the 2027 vintage, with Shiraz at $250 a ton and Cabernet Sauvignon at $230. Prices last year were between $80 and $150. A ton. Farmer, a wine grape grower, Jason Perrin, says with rising fuel and water costs, the prices are still too low to consider harvesting.
4: With the few growers who have spoken to me either down the street or by phone call, since the minimum prices were released, is all have, when they've thought it through, have said, this still is not good enough for me to continue.
0: In a statement, Vinakey Chief Technical Officer Brett McKinnon says the company will continue to monitor market conditions ahead of final pricing, including whether any adjustments are appropriate in December. He says pricing reflects a range of commercial and market factors, including varietal demand, regional supply and seasonal conditions. To finance, the Australian share market has fallen today as a global bond sell-off deepens. The ASX 200 has closed down 0.4% to end on 8,665. Oil is down. The global benchmark Brent crude is trading at $105.60 US a barrel. Gold is flat at $4,276 US dollars an ounce. And the Australian dollar is higher. It's buying 70.2 US cents. The Bureau of Meteorology says although there's rain in the forecast for the AFL Grand Final, there might be a break in the weather for Kylie Minogue's pre-game show. The Bureau is forecasting up to 8 millimetres of rain in Melbourne tomorrow with a top of just 15 degrees. Forecaster Steph Spackman says it's likely to be a wet match, but the rain might arrive after Minogue takes the stage.
5: So we'll have a line of rain going through in the morning, then it'll ease off. But then, the next line of rain is likely to come through mid-afternoon. There is a little bit of a break, so let's hope, fingers crossed, that it just has that break when she's performing, because that would be great.
0: SA's weather for tomorrow: Port Lincoln 17, Port Pirie 27, Renmark partly cloudy 26, Mount Gambier 16, Adelaide 20. ABC News.
6: Good evening, this is PM. I'm Barbara Miller, broadcasting from Gadigal Land in Sydney. Tonight, Anthony Albanese makes his pitch to the United Nations for a seat on the Security Council. Also, warnings diesel

0: Prices could soar here if the U.S. bans exports, and emotions running high ahead of tomorrow's AFL Grand Final as Lions and Dockers fans flock to Melbourne.
1: A special trip for us. My sister and I are coming over. Our brother was a Mad Dockers supporter. He was on board very early. Unfortunately, he died in a car accident. Never got to see anything like this, so we are so excited to take this home for him.
0: The need to regulate artificial intelligence development was always set to be a focus of Anthony Albanese's address to the United Nations General Assembly in New York. The breach of a government website by an AI agent only added to the urgency of that message. The Prime Minister also used his 20-minute speech to advocate for Australia to secure another term on the Security Council, arguing middle powers had a vital role to play in a changing world order. National Affairs correspondent Jane Norman was listening to the speech in New York.
2: Well, Bob, I think the thing that stood out to me mostly was that the Prime Minister, standing on the floor of the United Nations General Assembly, raised the open AI hack of the Medicare website right in front of other world leaders. And he really did this to justify the push that he has been, you know, moving all week alongside other middle powers for some sort of global AI guardrails. He's using this hack to show what AI is currently doing, and the very fact that OpenAI took 3 months to tell the Australian government of this hack demonstrates the need for greater oversight of this powerful technology.
3: Recently, an artificial intelligence agent infiltrated an Australian government website. This is unacceptable. And it is why Australia has been leading the way in establishing Australian standards for AI. Standards to ensure that AI will work and deliver for people, not the other way around. We can't ignore AI or prevent it. And it's why we joined with other nations this week to call for action to shape artificial intelligence development rather than be passively shaped by it.
2: It's an interesting position for Australia because it puts us directly at odds and openly at odds with the US President Donald Trump. And it's kind of the latest example, really, of Australia diverging from its closest ally.
0: Yeah, certainly very interesting timing with news of that open AI breach. Jane, in terms of middle powers, this speech was really primarily about trying to position Australia in what the Prime Minister is referring to as a new world order. And he's pitching for us to have a seat on the Security Council as a non-permanent member. That would be from 2029 for 2 years. How did he make that argument?
2: Well, what's been fascinating this week and in the speech itself is that the United Nations is kind of mission central for maintaining the international rules-based order, but it's increasingly dawning on leaders, including Anthony Albanese, that the rules are broken, that we have superpowers rewriting the rules in their favour. And in that vacuum, we're starting to see alliances form, and very much Australia is joining other middle powers in pushing their own agendas. And so when it comes to the bid for the Security Council seat from 2029, Anthony Albanese is basically saying the rules are broken and Australia wants a seat at the table to help fix that system, to help modernise the UN, to actually start addressing the great challenges of our time. He's named them climate change, the fact that the international rules-based order is under great strain, and also the rise of technologies like AI. So that was really kind of central to his pitch, alongside, I guess, a promise that if Australia got that seat, it would amplify the voices of both middle and smaller powers.
3: We understand that the UN mission cannot be entrusted solely to the great powers or the biggest countries or even the loudest voices alone. Nor can it be subcontracted to the world's richest companies or dictated by the pace of technology. Then, now, and always, shaping a secure, peaceful, and prosperous world is a task for all of us.
0: And again, that's a message that seems not only potentially at odds with Washington, but quite critical. Is that fair to say of the role that Washington is playing?
2: Well, I think we're starting to see the Prime Minister now more kind of comfortable in his role, a little more emboldened in his response to what is happening in the world right now. The US is Australia's closest ally, but increasingly with Donald Trump in the White House, the interests

0: kind of diverging. We're seeing Donald Trump, as I say, try and rewrite the rules in his favour. And then we have Anthony Albanese standing very forcefully up for the rules that have largely helped uphold peace since World War II. And so I think that we're seeing the PM a little bit more confident as he pushes what he believes is kind of Australia's interests away from the US.
1: National Affairs correspondent Jane Norman in New York. By the time Anthony Albanese made his speech, Donald Trump had long returned to Washington, where he's hosting the Chinese president on a three-day visit. There have been warm words and exchanges of gifts, including a statue of a bald eagle from the Trumps and a couple of pandas from the Chinese. The day culminated in a lavish state dinner in honour of President Xi and his wife.
2: I'd like to raise a glass and propose a toast to President Xi, Madam Peng, and the long relationship between China and America that has bridged thousands of miles and spanned hundreds of years. And may all of our people know a future of harmony, peace and success.
1: In his toast, President Xi said China-U.S. relations were at a historic juncture.
3: President Trump has pledged to make America great again and has led the American people in making significant strides. China is committed to achieving great national rejuvenation, and Chinese modernization has kept breaking new ground. These two goals are both ambitious and can surely be mutually reinforcing.
1: Alison Horn is the ABC's China correspondent. Alison, thanks for joining us. What did you make of those words by President Xi?
4: Look, I think this really plays into China's positioning going into this summit. It wasn't really expecting a lot out of it. The word that's kind of been floated around by both China and America is stability, creating and furthering the stability of what has been a pretty tumultuous relationship over the last couple of years between America and China. I don't think that we really saw anything that was too exciting or too unexpected from President Xi there. He has been welcomed with these lavish receptions and had praise heaped on him. And I think the main goal for China is really just biding time at the moment. It wants to be seen as a partner that will allow America to go along and do what America wants to do, as long as America doesn't stand in China's way.
1: Let's look at the issue of trade then, because just as President Xi landed in the US, it was announced that that trade truce that the two countries had struck last year in Busan, South Korea, had been extended, but only by a couple of months. Does President Xi leave the US disappointed on that front, do you think?
4: I think potentially, yes. I really do think that China would have gone into this summit hoping that they could have made that truce into potentially a year-long extension. It's due to expire in November, but now it's been extended into next year. What that really means is that those issues around trade and tariff disputes and China's dominance on rare earth supplies and also China's access to advanced US chips, those discussions are now just being kicked forward into yet another round of negotiations early next year, potentially. And that really probably isn't what China would have wanted.
1: One of the big points of contention, of course, is Taiwan. I guess we have to assume that Taiwan has been discussed behind closed doors.
4: Yeah, absolutely. I mean, China has always made it very clear that Taiwan is its number one priority. In its words, its number one red line. You'll hear that constantly in both Chinese reporting and also in what it talks about in diplomacy with America. So absolutely, it would have been a key point of discussion because America is, you know, got this proposal for this $14 billion arms deal to be given to Taiwan. China wants that completely blocked. And President Trump has before said that that arms package is in his words, a very good negotiating chip, which would surely rattle some US allies in Asia. I do want to point out, Barb, that China, in its remarks in state media, has said that President Xi discussed that he wanted America to oppose Taiwan independence. That's not a position that America has outright come out and said before. I know this kind of seems like semantics, but, you know, softening of languages in this kind of an issue is a really big deal. So we'll all be watching over the next 24 to 48 hours about whether or not there is kind of any change of tone or language from America on Taiwan. That could really play into how this relationship is going to go forward.
1: And finally, Donald Trump is suggesting that he and President Xi are on the same page in terms of AI and not wanting global guardrails. Is that a fair representation?
4: Definitely. I think the way to probably sum it up is that AI will remain unchecked. There is some sort of suggestion from Chinese state media that the pair have agreed to, in their words, an AI dialogue. What that really means, I mean, your guess is good as mine. It's a very broad scope. So I think, you know, there has really been no movement on AI. And as we've spoken about in the past before, Barb, while China is pushing ahead and while America is pushing ahead, both of them are not going to stop and kind of take a pause because they are both in a race to try to dominate this space. You know, it seems that there is really very limited scope for anything beyond just symbolic agreements at this point in time.
1: China correspondent Alison Horn in Beijing. President Xi's visit has perhaps been something of a distraction from domestic issues for President Trump, but the midterm elections are looming with the high cost of fuel as a result of the Iran war, putting pressure on Republicans. The US president says he would back a ban on diesel exports from the US in an effort to address the surging costs, an idea officials are assessing. While Australia doesn't directly import diesel from the US, experts are warning the knock-on effects could see the fuel top $4 a litre here, with rationing also potentially on the cards. Christy Sexton-McGrath reports.
5: The pump is running, the litres are ticking up, and so is the cost of filling the tank.
6: Well, I think it's just terrible. On top of everything else that's going up, the interest rates are going up and groceries have gone up.
7: We tried to make as many opportunities or changes as we can, ride a bike, do those type of things, but hard to stretch your budget if it goes further.
8: Well, I paid $3 a litre today. If it goes up any higher, probably stop using the diesel altogether.
5: Drivers at the Bowser in Cairns today were paying nearly $3 per litre for diesel and around $2.40 for petrol, and the prices aren't expected to ease anytime soon. US President Donald Trump is considering a 90-day export ban as his administration looks at ways to bring record fuel prices down at home. While Australia doesn't buy its diesel directly from the US, energy analysts say any disruption to global supplies will have an impact here.
9: Australia is actually the largest importer of diesel in the world. That's not per capita, that's in absolute sense. We account for only 1% of the world's fuel demand, but 10% of the world's seaborne diesel imports. And that's because we have very large resources and agricultural economy.
5: That's Saul Kavanagh from MST Marquee speaking to ABC's The Business. He warns that a severe US export restriction could force Australia to consider fuel rationing.
9: If the US does go down this path, and particularly if they do it in a very severe way, I think we'll be looking at that in a matter of weeks, particularly if we don't see a de-escalation in the Middle East occurring at the same time.
5: Which could send Australian diesel prices skyrocketing even higher.
9: Diesel can be 50% higher than those levels very, very easily.
10: Okay, so topping $4.
9: Yes.
5: Energy Minister Chris Bowen is meeting with leaders in India and Saudi Arabia this week as the government works to shore up Australia's fuel security. But the Grattan Institute's Alison Reeve says Australia can source fuel from elsewhere if the US restricts exports.
10: We've got buffers, which are what the government calls the mandatory stockholding obligation, and that helps with any potential shortages. And we do tend to adjust to shortages pretty well. We can, you know, just get cargoes from other countries.
5: And she says rationing remains a last resort.
10: The government does have a sort of a four-step fuel plan, and rationing is the very last resort. I don't think we're moving into a rationing situation.
5: No one is feeling the fuel squeeze more than regional Australians. Andrew Henderson is a senior fellow at the Australian Strategic Policy Institute and has been looking at how the conflict is affecting Australia's supply chains.
11: People that live in the regions have to physically travel more and travel further in order to be able to do basic things that a lot of people in the city take for granted, like go and get your groceries, go and pick your kids up from school even. And whether we like it or not, diesel is still the predominant form of energy and the liquid fuel that's used to power most vehicles in the bush.
5: Kate Gutowski lives in southern Tasmania and drives almost 2 hours a day between home, work and the school drop-offs. She spends up to $150 a week on fuel, which is putting a significant strain on her family's budget.
12: There's daily decisions about whether we do extra things as a family, what we're spending our money on. We've got to prioritise working and employment and getting the kids to school. But yeah, outside of that, it's the little extra things that just aren't really happening anymore.
5: The federal government says Australia's fuel security remains solid, with more than 30 days of diesel supplies on hand and fuel shipments continuing to arrive.
1: Christy Sexton-McGrath reporting. This is PM. I'm Barbara Miller, and you can hear all the programs live or you can catch up later on ABC Listen. To Melbourne now, where emotions are running high ahead of tomorrow's AFL Grand Final. The Fremantle Dockers and Brisbane Lions will face off in the decider at the MCG tomorrow. Thousands of fans have descended on the city for the traditional Grand Final parade. Reporter Oliver Gordon has been meeting some of them.
13: Grand finals have a way of stirring things up.
14: Yes, so it's a bit special trip for us. My sister and I are coming over. Our brother was a Mad Dockers supporter. He was sort of on board very early. Unfortunately, he died in a car accident. Never got to see anything like this. So we are so excited to take this home for him.
13: Fremantle fan Chris will be thinking about more than football at the MCG tomorrow and has already planned what she'll do if her beloved Dockers secure their first premiership.
14: My sister and I will be straight on the phone and doing a selfie home to mum and dad because I can't make it, so yeah, it's going to be great.
13: Melbourne looked much more purple than usual today as thousands of Dockers fans lined the streets to catch a glimpse of their heroes. There were excited Brisbane Lions fans too, but supporters of that club, like Kiki, are more accustomed to this part of the season, given it's the fourth year in a row they've made it this far.
15: Oh, it's been incredible. It's really hard to make a grand final. It's even harder to win one, but we're backing in the men. Yeah, hopefully they can get up tomorrow.
13: This will be a contest of two interstate teams, and many, like Lions fan Jake, have paid thousands of dollars in airfares to be here for the weekend.
16: Absolutely. Got ripped off hard, but well worth it.
17: How much are we talking?
16: I think we paid $3,500 return for the two of us. Economy.
13: Amongst the players being paraded through the streets was the controversial figure Lachie Neale. He was originally banned from playing after striking another player in last week's preliminary final. But Brisbane's legal team managed to overturn his suspension.
16: Well done to the lawyers and everyone who got that one over the line, so can't complain.
13: But some Fremantle fans are complaining. Some even expressed their distaste by lightly booing the star Lion as he passed in the parade. Fremantle fan Deborah reckons letting Lachie Neale play sends the wrong message.
18: No, I'm a teacher, and if he gets away with it, I'm going to have all the boys at school going, well, he can do it, and he's not going to get in trouble. So, no, he can't play. But I want him to play because I don't want them to say when we beat them that we only won because Lachie Neale wasn't in the game. But I still don't want him to play.
13: AFL greats like Mick Malthouse have labelled the decision to allow the Brisbane star to play a disgrace. But Brisbane coach Chris Fagan sees the outcome as good for the game.
19: It's a bit like last year, you know, we didn't know he was going to play last year until the day before the game when he got through a fitness test. So sort of history repeating itself just in a different way. But yeah, it was a good thing. Good for Lockie, good for footy, I reckon.
13: It's not just those who've been allowed to play making headlines. There are also the harsh calls made every grand final year about who'll be omitted from the side for the big game. Fremantle player Brennan Cox has been pushing for a return after recovering from a calf injury suffered in the final game of the home and away season, but has been told he'll miss out.

0: third straight flag. Fremantle coach John Longmire has conceded his side has less experience on the biggest stage.
1: Yeah, we can't really worry about what Brisbane have got on their side. We understand that they've been here the last three times. They've got a lot of experience, but what we've tried to do is bridge the gap, give our players an understanding of what the week presents, and prepare them for that, and then lean into the normalities of the week as well. There's a lot of normal in the week, and the normal parts of the week have got us to this stage. So we've tried to lean in on that as much as we can.
0: Tomorrow's game starts at 2:30 p.m. Eastern Standard Time. That's 12:30 p.m. for those watching in WA and 2 p.m. for those in South Australia. And for the people less interested in the football itself, Kylie Minogue's pre-game performance begins an hour before the first bounce.
2: Something for everyone there. That's Oliver Gordon reporting. And on the other side of the country, Fremantle Dockers fans are also getting ready for tomorrow's grand final. Reporter Isabel Musali is in the WA Port City. Isabel, Frio last made a grand final in 2013. So how big a deal is this moment for fans?
3: Yeah, it's pretty massive. The Fremantle Dockers have never won a premiership in the club's 30-year history, and this is just their second grand final ever. So it's been a pretty huge wait for the fans who've been there from the start. But tomorrow is also a big moment for their youngest fans. I spoke with some of the students at Fremantle College, which has been renamed Fremantle Dockers College for the day, and everyone is dressed up in team colours, creating a bit of a sea of purple.
4: Well, I've dyed my hair purple. I'm wearing my polo shirt from my actual Fremantle junior team, but the purple hair, I should have done spray, but I did dye, and now it's going to last a couple months.
5: Excited and really nervous for the game. Yeah, just really want them to win. This never really happens around here. Hasn't happened yet.
6: I'm wearing a Fremantle Dockers polo and a purple tutu.
3: And the glasses? Tell me about the glasses.
6: Oh, yeah, bedazzled purple glasses and some white zinc.
4: Yeah, I'm really excited. It's going to be, a lot of people in Freo, and, yeah, it'll be fun. I reckon Freo will get it, but only by a little bit, hopefully.
2: That's a good Friday at school when you get to dress up. Many fans, of course, can't possibly make the journey all the way to Melbourne. So where are people going to gather and watch the game?
3: So I'm here on what's known as Fremantle's Cappuccino Strip. It's a pretty busy area, and this will turn into a mammoth watch party tomorrow. So the road's just been closed to prepare for that, and the construction has begun. The City of Fremantle setting up a few screens for the public to watch for free and keep it family friendly. It's expected to be about 40,000 people in the crowd here. And that's not to mention the many pubs and clubs putting on events both here and in Perth, with many already sold out. So here on the Cappuccino Strip, fans are full of hope, even if they're not into footy. And you can't really miss the extravaganza. There's purple and Dockers decorations and banners everywhere. There's a mural that's going up and people are getting club tattoos. I've seen businesses selling purple food. You can even get a purple pint if you fancy one. And of course, Fremantle is hoping it can host a big celebration for the team should they pull off a win tomorrow.
2: Reporter Isabel Musali there in Fremantle. Thank you. And that's PM for this week. The program's producer is John Stewart. Technical production by Joram Toth and Dave Sargent. I'm Barbara Miller. I'll be back on Monday evening. Until then, I hope you have a great and safe weekend. Good night.

0: Good evening. Sarah Maunder in Adelaide with ABC News. SA's Chief Public Health Officer is concerned about three recent measles cases. Three teenagers have contracted the highly contagious virus linked to a positive case reported last week. SA Health says the three teens attended several locations while infectious this week and last week, including Brighton Secondary School, a Hyde Park cafe, Kmart at Westfield Marion and Costco at Kilburn. Nicola Spurrier told 891 ABC Adelaide she'd be surprised if the virus spreads further, but vaccination remains important.
1: Well, it is concerning because even if the person's left the shopping centre, if they're in an enclosed

0: coast area, it's infectious there for 30 minutes after they've left.
1: Regional Australians say they're worried about the prospect of higher fuel prices if the United States decides to ban diesel exports. The Trump administration is considering calls from Republicans for an embargo on diesel exports for 90 days to keep domestic supply high and prices down. Experts warn diesel could top $4 a litre in Australia. Kate Katowski lives in southern Tasmania and drives almost 2 hours a day between home, work and school. She says the cost of fuel is putting significant strain on her family.
2: There's daily decisions about whether we do extra things as a family, what we're spending our money on. We've got to prioritise working and employment and getting the kids to school. But yeah, outside of that, it's the little extra things that just aren't really happening anymore.
1: There are calls for the federal government to clarify exactly what happened after it revealed an AI agent had breached an Australian Medicare data portal. Earlier this week, Prime Minister Anthony Albanese said the OpenAI agent gained unauthorised access to the portal in June. He said it involved both public and non-public files, though it appears no personal Medicare details were accessed. Thinking Cybersecurity CEO Vanessa Teague says the government should release exact details of the breach.
3: Richard Miles was specifically asked whether illegal behaviour occurred and he kind of fudged. And Katie Gallagher was also asked whether the agents had actually written files into the server, which would usually cross the line into criminal behaviour. And again, she kind of fudged and said she didn't really know.
1: The Prime Minister's department is leading an investigation with the Australian Signals Directorate and the AI Safety Institute. Back home, and a 29-year-old man has been arrested after an investigation into the theft of Pokemon cards at a toy store in Adelaide South last night. Police say a man wearing a balaclava and armed with a hammer entered the store on Beach Road, Noarlunga, smashing a glass cabinet and running away. Patrols initially searched the area and couldn't find him, but he was later arrested at a nearby home. And a 20-year-old man has lost his licence after allegedly driving 124 kilometres per hour in a 60 zone. Police say they were doing speed detection duties on Military Road, Tennyson in Adelaide's northwest this morning when they caught him. They say he was a provisional driver not displaying his P plates. He was reported for aggravated extreme speed and three counts of breaching his licence conditions. He immediately lost his licence and his car was impounded for 28 days. He'll appear in court at a later date. In the AFLW, Port Adelaide has been defeated by the Western Bulldogs this afternoon by 13 points in Melbourne. Power defender Lucy Boyd was ruled out with a concussion late in the third quarter following a head clash with Western Bulldogs player Ellie Blackburn. Port Adelaide's Ellie Hampson kicked three majors, while ruck Matilda Scholes had a career high of 40 hitouts. It's Port's fourth loss in a row as the team looks ahead to next week's much-anticipated showdown against the Adelaide Crows. And flowers never before seen in the Riverland have appeared this spring after a winter of heavy rain. In some places, the region has already experienced up to 150 millimetres above its yearly average. Nature experts say now is the time to get outside with native flowers blooming across regional Australia. Murray River Trails Operations Manager Sophie Hoffman says the boost in flora has also brought out more wildlife.
4: I'm noticing so many insects, including native insects that are attracted to these beautiful flowers, like the wattle and the sennas. There's a lot of like species of really tiny wasp that are pollinating those species of flowers.
1: SA's weather for tomorrow: Port Lincoln, showers in 17, Port Pirie 27, Renmark, partly cloudy 26, Mount Gambier, shower or two 16, Adelaide 20 and a shower or two. ABC News.
5: Escalating tensions in the Middle East have sent fuel prices soaring again, and it's hitting those in the regions especially hard.
2: We've got to prioritise working and employment and getting the kids to school, but outside of that, it's the little extra things that just aren't really happening anymore.
5: From remote parents to those on the land, we'll hear how people are coping and an expert's take on what can be done to support them. And for those wanting or needing to fly to regional Queensland, the price of airfares can run into the thousands of dollars. Now there are calls for airlines to prove that those regional routes cost as much to operate as they claim.
6: I think the federal government need to say to Qantas, You need to be fair dinkum.
5: I'm Alex Hyman, and this is Australia Wide. Fuel Bowser pain is again being felt across the country as the conflict in the Middle East escalates, affecting global fuel supply, coupled with the end of the federal government's fuel excise last month. But experts say Australia's fuel supply chain and the tyranny of distance means rising fuel prices are hitting people in regional areas especially hard. Reporter Scout Wallen has more.
7: Delivering water to properties in regional New South Wales, Dave Henry feels the pinch of rising fuel prices.
8: The last 2 to 3 weeks it's been noticeably going up, and in the last week it's really started to bite.
7: He works across New England and northwest New South Wales, and with diesel up to almost $3 per litre, Dave has had to pass the cost onto his customers.
8: They're in drought conditions, and you can only make water stretch so far, and then you've got to buy water. And people with the drought conditions are already struggling to get from week to week, and having to find a chunk of money to buy a load of water for some people is becoming increasingly difficult.
7: In southern Tasmania, Kate Godoski has to drive a 2-hour round trip every day between home, work and school. Her and her husband chose to live outside of Hobart for a reason.
2: We chose that for housing affordability, which is sort of ironic now because we're really being punished with the cost of fuel these days.
7: She's spending more than $150 each week on fuel, forcing her to make some tough choices about her family's budget.
2: There's daily decisions about whether we do extra things as a family, what we're spending our money on. We've got to prioritise working and employment and getting the kids to school. But outside of that, it's the little extra things that just aren't really happening anymore.
9: Everyone seems to be forecasting that the fuel price is going to continue to rise and that it's going to continue to stay elevated, at least for the rest of this year and for the foreseeable future into 2027. That's even if the conflicts over in the Middle East were to stop tomorrow. But the reason that it has a disproportionate impact on rural and regional Australia is simply by virtue of the tyranny of distance. You know, people that live in the regions have to physically travel more and travel further in order to be able to do basic things that a lot of people in the city take for granted, like go and get your groceries, go and pick your kids up from school.
7: That's Andrew Henderson, the principal at AgSecure and a senior fellow at the Australian Strategic Policy Institute. He says the Middle East conflict has highlighted kinks in Australia's fuel supply chain.
9: Having a national volume of fuel in the country doesn't necessarily mean that that fuel can get from where it's stored around the coast in a lot of cases to where it's actually being used in rural and regional Australia.
7: He says Australia needs to increase its stock of regionally stored fuel.
9: We need to build back that regional storage as quickly as possible, co-located in high-use production areas in the bush, and because that's what buffers us from a shock. So if there is a supply disruption, there's still supply that exists in those regional areas.
7: In northern Tasmania, hobby farmer Ryan Taylor says the fuel crisis has made regional living harder.
10: When you have property, there are things that need to be done that you don't have to do in a suburban backyard. So, for instance, you know, I've got about an acre and a half of lawn to mow. That uses a hell of a lot more fuel than a standard suburban backyard, for instance.
7: He says he feels lucky his farm isn't his primary source of income.
10: Fuel has pretty much erased any profit that we can get from this farm at the moment. We derive a lot of pleasure from having a nice bit of land, spending time outside. It's a beautiful place to live. For some people, they don't have a choice. They need to make money off their farms. And, you know, I really worry about that, but the primary producers and how they're coping with all these increased fuel prices.
9: The only real way to try and reduce price globally, I think, is for the conflict, both in the Middle East and the conflict in Europe, to come to an end. But the reality is, everything tells us that the likelihood of that happening in the short term is very low. And so it seems as though these high prices are going to be with us for some time. And that's a real challenge for people, particularly living in rural and regional Australia.
5: That was strategic policy expert Andrew Henderson, ending that report from Scout Wallen.
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5: Those wanting or needing to fly to a country town in Queensland need deep pockets. Tickets can cost more than a flight overseas. High airfares have been an ongoing issue for regional passengers. A Senate inquiry looking into the cost of regional airfares is set to report on the issue later in the year. Now there are calls for airlines like Qantas to prove that regional routes cost as much to operate as they claim. Crispian Yeomans has this report.
6: It's the Australian outback and you're at the airport about to board a small dual-propeller plane. It's about half the size of a normal commercial jetliner, but it could cost more than twice as much for a seat.
11: In preparation for takeoff.
6: John Elliott experienced this firsthand while trying to book a ticket.
12: It's funny, when it doesn't affect you personally, you tend not to pay much attention, but I've got reason to travel up to Longreach, and I thought I'd just go online, book a flight.
6: The cost? As much as a last-minute trip to New Zealand.
12: I was staggered. A return flight, Brisbane to Longreach, was $1,386. That's just madness.
6: John Elliott grew up in Western Queensland, and he used to coordinate tourism events for Winton, which is known for its dinosaur bones and bush poet history.
12: You know, the prices that Qantas are charging are having a massive negative impact on all levels of community in Western Queensland.
6: More than 40 major flight routes connect regional Queensland, and seven of those take maximum airfare subsidies from the state government, where demand is considered too low for flights to be commercially viable. Qantas is contracted for the regulated Longreach to Brisbane route, while Rex has the other six. Charleville Mayor Sean Radnich believes that demand is increasing in his region, and that's because he says more and more flights are packed compared to the start of the decade.
13: There was probably about 45% where the planes were full. What we're seeing now is, and it's very hard to gauge, but we're seeing capacity flights with the seating. Now, this is, you know, when you go to government, you say we need more flights, and they say why, but it's very hard to capture the people that can't get on. Now, the ones that can't get on, there's a range of issues within that, and that comes down to pricing, or they just can't get the flight when they need it. And, you know, if you need a doctor's appointment and you need to be in Brisbane for a Wednesday, you know, you can't get a flight on that Tuesday, you've got no other option but to drive.
6: The Queensland government has delayed their five-year review of the airline contracts by another 12 months to consider all the feedback from months of consultation. Well, Councillor Radnich is not impressed.
13: There's no capacity on there. If you plan your trip and you want to come to Southwest Queensland and you can't get a seat, well, obviously you choose to go somewhere else. And this would be happening all throughout Outback Queensland.
6: This week, last-minute flights booked 5 days in advance for the outback towns of Longreach and Charleville from Brisbane are more than double any last-minute flight to Sydney, and are comparable to international flights, costing the same as last-minute flights to Auckland and only $400 or so cheaper than a last-minute budget flight to Singapore or Tokyo. Central Queensland University aviation expert Steve Lieb explains why these routes might be more expensive.
14: The issue here isn't so much as a small versus large airplane. It's simply that it's an old airplane, and older aircraft require more frequent maintenance checks and more intense maintenance checks, and the costs just continue to creep up as aircraft age.
6: The Australian Productivity Commission is also looking into regional airfares. In Qantas's submission, the airline said the smaller propeller planes are more than twice as expensive to operate than the Boeing 737s, and about three times more expensive than Jetstar and Qantas international services on a per-passenger basis. Meanwhile, John Elliott has now decided the $1,400 outback flight is not worth it, so he's not going to fly. And he's worried that high prices deter not just the workers like him, but also tourists thinking about travelling to the outback.
12: I think the federal government need to say to Qantas, you need to be fair dinkum. Like, you need to be transparent. You need to justify how you can charge that much for a flight that really, you know, doesn't equate to anything else their operation does anywhere in Australia.
5: That's John Elliott ending that story from Crispian Yeomans. And there was additional reporting from Jay Carstens and Bella Munro. And the ABC did contact Qantas and Rex for comment. At the time of going to air, the ABC had not received a response.
15: G'day. Big Dundee from Australia. How are you?
5: Crocodile Dundee is credited with cementing the lovable larrikin stereotype of Australians and turning the Northern Territory into a holiday destination. While it remains a touchstone for the country's film industry, Delbene Delaney shares a far more intimate connection with the movie and its sequel. They were both co-written and produced by

0: her late husband, John Cornell. That was 40 years ago. She's recently returned to Kakadu, her first trip back since the films were made. Delveen reminisced with our reporter, Courtney Barrett-Peters.
1: Almost 40 years between visits, Delveen Delaney returns to the spot she helped put on the global map.
2: I love the fact that you can feel the sky and, you know, it just seems so vast that it makes me feel quite small as a human. But I also think it's this, there's this element of danger up here because you know there could be a crocodile right there.
1: Delaney last visited Kakadu National Park during the filming of Crocodile Dundee and its sequel in 1988.
3: Michael J. Crocodile Dundee.
1: Both co-written and produced by her late husband John Cornell, who lost his battle with Parkinson's disease in 2021.
2: I kept thinking about John, who I was last here with, even though he's all around me, and particularly in the shape of a kookaburra feather, he's not with me. And so, yeah, there was a little bit of sadness, but there was also a lot of excitement about coming back.
1: Still, to this day, the iconic film is synonymous with Australia's identity.
4: Got a knife.
5: That's not a knife. That's a knife.
1: Telling the story of a New York City journalist falling in love with Paul Hogan's character, crocodile hunter Mick Dundee.
6: When are you coming home, bud?
7: Well, if you can manage, Walt, I'd like to stay a while.
8: Wouldn't have anything to do with a certain lady writer, would it?
2: It's authentic. You know, I think it's real. Mick Dundee has all of these values, and he won't sort of clobber you over the head to lecture you about it, but he personifies them. And it's kind of an intangible quality, and yet everybody can really feel it.
1: Four decades on, Crocodile Dundee remains Australia's highest grossing film ever, raking in more than $328 million at box offices worldwide, which in today's money equates to roughly $1 billion.
2: I never get tired of it. I still see things in that film that I hadn't seen before, which is ridiculous given the amount of times that I've watched it.
1: Last year, Delaney recovered the original at the same time as her documentary, Love of an Icon, The Legend of Crocodile Dundee, offering fans a behind-the-scenes glimpse into the making of the films.
2: Oftentimes you'll see the crew in their underpants and nothing else, except their work boots. And that was just like, because it was so damn hot. And you know, to strip off was, you weren't going to dive into the lagoon, for example, for a quick swim. And even Charlie the Buffalo, whom we had to sedate to fall when he did, took a very long time to fall. Didn't want to hit him again with the sedation dart. So it was like, come on, big fella. Come on. Drop.
1: Dubbed the Dundee Effect, the franchise saw the number of Kakadu's overseas visitors soar threefold, underscoring the importance of cinema.
2: I know it's becoming increasingly more difficult to get funding for the arts in Australia, but we should be championing our cinematic adventurers, if you like. If we don't have Australian content, we don't have an Australian industry.
0: Delveen Delaney ending that report, celebrating 40 years since Crocodile Dundee. That story from Courtney Barrett-Peters.
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0: And you are with me, Alex Hyman. It's great to have your company here on Australia Wide. At one school in regional Victoria, something pretty special is happening at lunchtime. When a teacher noticed that a growing number of students were turning up without lunch, Elizabeth Street Primary School in Moi decided to provide food for all students. It's a nationwide first in conjunction with the charity Eat Up, and the program could be there to stay. A reporter, Danielle Pope, went along to find out more.
10: It's lunchtime at Elizabeth Street Primary School in Moi in Victoria's East. Today's menu, chicken pasta bake for those seeking a hot option, and tuna and salad rolls for the others. And while this simple act of sharing a meal might not seem to be that noteworthy, what is actually happening in this classroom represents something much bigger. These lunches are part of a new program being trialled to tackle child hunger and improve student well-being across the country.
11: The kids seem excited when the trolleys, you can see their faces as soon as the trolleys are coming in. The kids that might have just had a plain Vegemite or cheese sandwich are now having a full salad sandwich. The more you can get on, the better.
10: That's school wellbeing officer Carol O'Reilly, who got in touch with the charity

0: meetup to see if they could trial their new spoonful lunch program at the school. The program involves providing every student at the school with a healthy lunch every day. Ms. O'Reilly says she was keen to find a solution to the growing number of students who are coming to school without lunch.
1: I could see a need. I've been at the school for 17 years. I notice running breakfast club that kids are coming in without sandwiches. They would tell me then.
0: She got in touch with Shepparton local and charity founder Lyndon Galea. His charity Eat Up has been running for 15 years, delivering over 6 million free on-demand school lunches to children experiencing food insecurity. They are now trialling a new program, Spoonful, to create a more ongoing solution.
2: We've learnt that certain schools where there's perhaps a high number of kids arriving without food from home, or where the socioeconomic need bites even harder, our model works really well for the majority of schools, but schools where there's that bigger proportion, the model loses its efficiency when teachers are toasting that many lunches each day.
0: Under the trial, Spoonful will establish on-site kitchens to equip the school community to provide healthy lunches to their students. At Elizabeth Street Primary, this involved helping upgrade their kitchen to house commercial fridges and ovens. Since the launch last month, the staff at the school say it's been a huge success. Carol O'Reilly again.
1: Kids, they're smiling, you see them outside, they're playing, they're just dying to know what's for lunch.
0: School principal Ian Frost agrees, saying learning outcomes and student welfare has improved greatly since the introduction of the program.
3: Food is a primary need, and to be able to have that given to a person, I think it's a very respectful way of being, about helping them to be their best self.
0: And as for the kids, they're loving it. Here are students Victoria and Brandon.
4: So tell me, how was lunch today?
5: It was pretty good. Like, it's yummy and it's like good for all the kids.
4: Yeah.
5: And healthy.
4: Yeah.
6: The food is like amazing. I love the program. Like, it's been a success for everyone, and the food, I just love it, and I'm sure other kids love the food as well.
0: At a time when cost of living pressures mean more and more students are going without, Mr. Galea says the need is greater than ever.
2: We've seen and heard firsthand from schools and parents where families who are already in a difficult spot are needing help more often, and then a lot of families who have historically been just above that level of need and needing support are accessing food support for the very first time. And a lot of the stories you hear is, you know, the parents are skipping meals long before it's ever the position where their kids are needing that help as well.
0: The charity has support to roll out similar programs at two more schools, but is hopeful to go wider. And as for the school, they're hoping they can continue to keep lunches on the menu as part of their broader offerings.
6: So I think it's like very helpful for students. Like, if they don't get enough food, they need more food. And it's like just very helpful, and the food are all like yum. I think schools should need this, and this program is amazing.
7: Students at Elizabeth Street Primary School in Moi in Victoria enjoying their free lunches on offer in the nation first trial being carried out in their school. Ending that report there by Danielle Pope.
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7: And finally here on Australia Wide, Joy Davis is known as Victoria's Queen of Scones. For years, the 80-year-old from Traralgon has been the powerhouse of the CWA kitchen at the Melbourne Royal Show. Across the 11 days, over 18 years, she's made thousands of scones. Joy shared her story and her scone secrets with reporter Fiona Broom.
9: So I've got 300 mils of cream, 300 mils of milk. Just pour it in all together.
10: In about 5 minutes, Joy Davis will have whipped up a batch of the lightest scones you've ever eaten. Joy has been a member of the Country Women's Association's Traralgon branch for 57 years. And for almost 20 years, she was the CWA's chief scone maker at the Melbourne Royal Show.
9: I've always wanted to go to Melbourne to work at the show. And we used to take a holiday, the school holidays, when the children were small. And then one year I said, no, I really want to go to the show. I sort of buttered a few scones at the end of the day sort of thing. And then next year I went for 6 days. After that, each year I've been there the whole time, 11 days. So I've been going to the

0: go for 18 years. Enjoyed every minute of it. The friendship and the companionship and working with other girls from right across the state, city and country. Great experience.
1: You did end up with the title of Chief Scone Maker, or some people call you Queen of the Scones. How did you end up with that title?
0: Oh, I don't know. They just started calling me that. Those first couple of years, I didn't start making many, but I had a few, lessons, I guess, just to help guidance and stuff, because I've always liked cooking. Yeah, it's all gone from that. And then those ladies got older and retired, so I stayed on, and that's how I think I got Queen of Scones. I have trained others. If people were there and they were interested and they wanted to have a go, I stood back, guided them. Some are really got a good light hand. Some people are a heavier hand, and you need a good light hand. I think I'm a bit lucky to have that.
1: What is the secret? Is it sort of how you work with them, that light hand that you said?
0: Yes, I believe you always use good ingredients, and you don't handle them too much. I like to always sift my flour because I find it just makes it that little bit better. I have my 4 cups of flour in here with a little pinch of salt, and I sift it. Then I will mix 300 mils of cream and 300 mils of milk, and mix it all with an old-fashioned long-handled knife. And I like to mix everything in the bowl and then bring it out onto the board or onto the bench and only work it a little bit. I use a rolling pin, but just roll it gently. But yeah, the light hand, I think, has got a lot to do with it. Everything's done by hand. At the Melbourne show, we do it all by hand. I had a special corner where I worked, and on the other long bench, the other two girls shared the bench and worked together. So that's how we came to have such good numbers, because there was more of us working. But if I can say, I think it was 2012, that was my best year. I made 9,000 for the 11 days. I never got that many again, but I was very proud to have 9,000. I always wanted to know how many I made myself, and so I started counting them or writing down after each batch, and I got everybody else doing the same. So that's how we come to do the tally, and it took off, and I've got a tally board at the show, and we add them in every day and watch it closely.
1: 2025 was a record year, I think, wasn't it?
0: That's right. Yeah, 17,000, I think, 831. Fairly long hours, but I think I'm able to continue for a long time is because I work at my own pace. No rustle, hustle and bustle. Just take your time and you work at your own pace and you can do it. So that's my advice. Take your time and work at your own pace.
1: But Joy, you won't be at the show this year. Tell us what's happened.
0: Well, the Agricultural Society and the insurance, you have to finish at 80. And I turned 80 this year, so that's why I'm out of it. We say that I retired. I retired happily, but thoroughly enjoyed every minute of it. So if I had a chance again, a life again, I'd do it again.
2: That's the Queen of Scones, Joy Davis, speaking with our reporter Fiona Broome. And that is Australia Wide for this Friday. I'm Alex Hyman. Thanks so much for your company. Go Frio.

0: Good evening, Sarah Maunder in Adelaide with ABC News. South Australians are being urged to get vaccinated against measles after four recent positive cases in Adelaide's southwest. Bethany Cody has more.
1: Three teenagers have caught the highly contagious virus after a positive case was reported last week. That case is believed to be a high school student who recently returned from overseas. SA Health says the teenagers went to several locations while infectious this week and last week, including Brighton Secondary School and Kmart at Westfield Marion. The state's chief public health officer, Nicola Spurrier, says contact tracing efforts are being finalised.
2: It includes a bus now and also a gym.
1: She's urging anyone not up to date with their vaccinations to take advantage of a free

0: state-funded vaccine to prevent further potential spread.
1: One of Tasmania's most senior police officers has told a coronial inquest into the Hillcrest Jumping Castle tragedy that police did everything they could to save the children. Mac Hurt reports.
2: Six children died and three were seriously injured when a freak gust of wind tossed a jumping castle across a primary school oval in December 2021. Tasmania Police Assistant Commissioner Adrian Bodner appeared before the coronial inquest in Devonport today. In his closing remarks, Assistant Commissioner Bodner said he wanted to make sure the affected families knew police officers did everything they could to save the lives of their sons and daughters. He said it was particularly saddening police weren't able to do more and said, "For that, I apologise." The inquest is expected to resume in November.
1: Researchers say there hasn't been enough clarity provided from the government after an OpenAI agent hacked into a Medicare portal earlier this year. Prime Minister Anthony Albanese made the disclosure earlier this week about the incident, which happened in June, and has raised his concerns with OpenAI Chief Executive Sam Altman. Thinking Cybersecurity CEO and University of New South Wales Adjunct Professor Vanessa Teague says more transparency is needed from the government.
3: Whether it was really a failure on the defensive side and whether we need to invest more and understand better how our systems are defended, or whether it was really genuinely an attack from the OpenAI side.
1: The Prime Minister's department is leading an investigation with the Australian Signals Directorate and the AI Safety Institute. Church bells are ringing out across France for 7 minutes to mark the arrival of Pope Leo for a four-day visit, the first Vatican State visit to the predominantly Roman Catholic country in almost two decades. We'll start with a speech on AI safety at the headquarters of the UN's cultural organisation, UNESCO. The pontiff will later speak at Notre Dame Cathedral. To the AFL, Crows defender Jordan Butts has officially informed the club of his intent to move to the Western Bulldogs as an unrestricted free agent. The former rookie draftee played 94 games for Adelaide across eight seasons and is set to join the Dogs on a five-year deal. The Bureau of Meteorology says although there's rain in the forecast for the AFL Grand Final, there might be a break in the weather for Kylie Minogue's pre-game show. The Bureau is forecasting up to 8 millimetres of rain in Melbourne tomorrow with a top of just 15 degrees. Forecaster Steph Spackman says it's likely to be a wet match, but the rain might arrive after Minogue takes the stage.
4: So we'll have a line of rain going through in the morning, then it'll ease off. But then, yeah, the next line of rain is likely to come through mid-afternoon. There is a little bit of a break, so let's hope, fingers crossed, that it just has that break when she's performing, because that would be great.
1: And the first spot in the NRL Grand Final is on the line at Brisbane's Lang Park tonight as the Dolphins host the Roosters. Here's Quinton Hull.
5: The Dolphins are on a roll, having won their past eight games to charge into tonight's preliminary final. The Redcliffe outfit is also unbeaten in its last eight starts at the Cauldron. Star Roosters halfback Sam Walker is set to return from a serious ankle injury he picked up when the two teams met only a month ago at the Sydney Football Stadium, the Finns winning on that night 26 points to 12. Almost 52,000 fans are expected as the Dolphins look to reach the grand final in just their fourth season, while the Roosters' most recent appearance in the decider is when they won the premiership back in 2019. Coverage on ABC Sport from 7 o'clock.
1: South Australia's weather for tomorrow. Port Lincoln showers in 17, Port Pirie partly cloudy 27, Renmark also partly cloudy 26, Mount Gambier a shower or two 16, Adelaide 20 tomorrow and a shower or two. Looking ahead, Sunday 20, Monday 26, Tuesday 31. ABC News.
6: Zara's in Warners Bay. Hi, Zara.
7: Hi.
6: How are you?
7: I'm good, thank you.
6: Good. Tell me how many people live under your roof. Who makes up your household?
7: Okay, so me and my sister live in two houses. So in half of the time I'm at my mum's house, and that has my mum and my dog, Roger, and then out the back is my grandma and grandpa, and they have two dogs named Bobby and Belle. And then at my dad, I have my dad and my stepmom and my two cats, Nala and Stella, and then I have lots of fish.
6: Oh, wow. Wow, that's fantastic. You've got so much happening around you. That's really cool.
7: Yeah.
6: Yeah. You and your sister Zara, what's your sister's name?
7: Ava.
6: Ava. Fantastic. Are you guys about the same age?
7: She's 11 and I'm 9.
6: Ah, okay. Do you get along? Most of the time?
7: Yeah, kind of.
6: Most of the time?
7: Yeah.
6: Very good. Very good. Are you both looking forward to the school holidays?
7: Yeah, definitely.
6: Excellent. So you told me you've got lots of fish and you've got a... Mm-hmm. Wait, hold on. I lost track of the animals. What did you say you had?
7: So at my mum's house, I have 3 dogs. Uh-huh. Bob, and then at my dad's house, I have 2 cats and a lot of fish.
6: Uh-huh. Okay. Give it. So the 3 dogs' names?
7: Bobby, Bell and Roger.
6: Bobby, Bell and Roger. And the cats?
7: Nala and Stella.
6: Nala and Stella. And you've got 2. We don't have time for the fish, do we? Because you said you got lots of fish. All right, we won't name the fish. fantastic. Oh, that's so cool. So you're going to be spending... Oh, and you also mentioned your grandma and your granddad, yeah?
7: Yeah.
6: So you're going to be spending time with everyone during the school holidays, including friends, of course, yeah?
7: Yeah.
6: Oh, that's fantastic, Zara. So good. Now, seeing as though you've got loads of people around, or, well, hopefully maybe around, I don't know, have you watched, I don't know if you've seen the TV series Sherlock, but have you got like a brains trust or some grown-ups around that might be able to help you with this question? Because I'm after the name of the Irish actor who played James Moriarty in the TV series Sherlock. That's the question we're up to, Zara.
7: Sorry, no, I don't think any of us know.
6: No, depending on whose house you're at, who's at, mum around?
7: Dad's.
6: You're
7: house.
6: At dad's. Dad around?
7: Yeah.
8: Dad Ask him. No,
6: oh, dad. What about stepmom?
7: She's not here.
6: Oh, okay. So no?
7: No.
6: We have to pass it on?
7: Yeah.
6: Oh. All right, fine. Hey, really nice to talk to you, Zara. And you and Ava, enjoy your school holidays.
7: We will.
6: All right, take care.
7: Thank
6: Bye.
7: Thank you.
6: Bye.
7: Bye.
6: Charlie is in Carlton. Hello there, Charlie.
9: Hello, Serene. How are you?
6: I'm all right. How many people are under your roof? Who makes up your household?
9: We've got 3 humans. Indeed. And we have 3 chickens.
6: Ooh. Okay. Cool.
9: And they're actually, because they were little baby chicks that were rescued from kinder.
6: Yeah.
9: They, you know how kinders will do the egg hatching thing to, you know, teach the kids all about that.
6: Yep.
9: Well, when the lady was coming to pick up the little chicks, my partner couldn't handle it and rescued 3 of them. So we've got
6: so
9: Starshine.
6: Cute. Okay.
9: They're so cute. Starshine, Rosie. And then I thought I was being really clever and funny naming one of the hens Brian.
6: Right.
9: But then Brian turned into a rooster.
6: Oh, you are on the money, Charlie. Wait, hold on.
9: Yeah,
6: what came first, the chicken
9: Brian.
6: Or the egg? That's it. What came first, the chicken or the egg?
9: Well, there you go.
6: Right? You called it Brian.
9: Maybe I caused him to be a rooster.
6: I think you did. I reckon you did. That's great.
9: Poor Brian.
6: Poor Brian. But, you know, is Rosie and Star, what was it? Starshine. Starshine. I mean, you know, are they happy with Brian?
9: Yeah. They love Brian.
6: Good.
9: Brian's a sweetheart.
6: All right.
9: Brian's
6: so he's
9: probably the most snuggly.
6: I love this. And what about the other humans in your house? Let's talk a bit about them.
9: Well, they're great. They're I'm currently making fish cakes for them.
6: Oh, yum. Awesome. Dinner time's coming around.
9: It's
6: fantastic.
9: A good hack, actually. It's really easy. You just get some red curry paste, fish, and blend them up and then fry them with a bit of flour and eggs. And
6: fantastic.
9: You've got almost instant fish cakes.
6: Yeah, a little bit of a dough. Oh, you've got a bit of a dough thing happening. We're going to be talking about breads and doughs and all that when we chat with our resident cook, Alex, a little later tonight. So I'll throw in your easy sort of tip there.
9: Amazing.
6: Sometimes. Yeah, I know. So good. All right. Hey, Charlie, let's go to the quiz. I'm after the name of the Irish actor who played James Moriarty in the TV series Sherlock.
9: Is it Andrew Scott?
6: It is. Andrew Scott is correct.

0: Perfect. Nice work. Which two teams will face off in tomorrow's AFL Grand Final?
1: I'm going to be there. I don't know who's playing.
0: Oh, Charlie.
1: I think I would have heard it on the airways. So is it Brisbane Lions?
0: Yep.
1: And Fremantle Dockers?
0: Yeah, nice one. It's like, yeah, I'm going to watch the football. Oh, yeah, who's what? I'm just going to watch the football. It doesn't matter.
1: It doesn't matter.
0: I'm just going to play. I'm going to watch some good football. And it just happens to be the grand final. Whoever plays is, you know, good stuff. And you're in Carlton, aren't you?
1: Yes.
0: Yeah. All right, next question. Who played the character of Frank Costanza? This is George's dad in the TV show Seinfeld. This is one of your cast your mind back questions.
1: It's someone's dad, isn't
0: right.
1: it? Is it Larry David's dad?
0: I can't answer
1: was
0: questions.
1: It
0: I can
1: dad?
0: Take.
1: I'll have to pass it on. I think I've just given the next person lots of clues.
0: I don't know. It's definitely someone's dad. That's good. But yeah, no, you're not going to chuck it. You're not going to throw in an answer.
1: Yes. No. Mr. Stiller.
0: Yeah. First name?
1: Yeah, it's Mr. Stiller.
0: I want the. I'm gonna, for
1: ben
0: this one,
1: Stiller
0: I'm gonna.
1: Senior.
0: I'm gonna need the first name. No, you don't have it. It's all right if it doesn't come. You've really helped the next person.
1: I have really helped the next person. Larry Stiller.
0: Not Larry Stiller, but nice work and nice sort of, you know, paying it forward in a way there, Charlie. Hey, good to talk to you. Enjoy the game tomorrow.
1: Cheers. Thanks. Have a good night.
0: You Green. Too. Thanks a lot. Bye-bye. John Boy is in Munroobin. Hello there, John.
2: Hello, Shereen. How are you tonight?
0: Very well, thank you. Tell me about your household. Who makes up your household? How many people live under your roof?
2: Household.
0: Say again, sorry?
2: We have a very busy household.
0: Very good.
2: The house that I'm in was built for myself and three grandchildren.
0: Oh, wow.
2: Because when my first grandchild was 4 months, he was handed over to me, should we say.
0: Mm-hmm.
2: And I've raised him, and he's now 24.
0: Hmm.
2: And since then, two others have come along, and I've been given them on day two. So I've raised all the grandkids.
0: Oh, wow.
2: I also look after my 106-year-old father-in-law.
0: Oh, wow.
2: So it's a real family affair.
0: It is a family affair with a few generations under the one roof there.
2: That's right. And yeah. And my health is... months and months prospect at the moment, and I'm trying to teach them that it's really not a family home anymore. It's going to be a sill house.
0: Oh, you know,
2: everybody's got to pitch in.
0: Yep.
2: To make it work.
0: That's right. You've all got to band together.
2: That's right.
0: Yeah.
2: Okay. Even problems, you're all adults.
0: Yep.
2: Have a go first.
0: Yeah. That's right. And that, no doubt that's going to come up next hour. We talk about just, adult children sort of coming back home, living conditions, and just what that whole dynamic's all like you said, a family affair.
2: Two of the grandsons haven't left home because they've both got ADHD and other disorders.
0: Mm-hmm.
2: So
0: mm-hmm.
2: raised, you know, with problems. Yeah. And the granddaughter, she's escaped. She's all right, but she's got POTS and a few other complaints. So.
0: Mm.
2: And the daughter's just moved back in last week, and she got borderline personality disorder. So it's a bit of a rocky road at times.
0: Yes, it can be. Yes, of course. That comes with, just family and, challenges. Well, all the best with it. Like you said, banding together.
2: Yep.
0: Yeah. All right, John Boy. The question we're up to, who played the character of Frank Costanza? This is George's dad in the TV show Seinfeld. We know, we have established that the surname is Stiller. He is the father of Ben Stiller, but I need that first name and it's not Larry Stiller. Do you know?
2: No, I'm sorry, Serene. I don't watch American humour.
0: Ah, okay.
2: I don't get American humour.
0: Yep. Fair enough. All right then, John Boy. Good to talk to you. All the best. Take care. Bye-bye. We are playing the Weekend Evenings Quiz. Question we're up to, who played the character of Frank Costanza, George's dad, in the TV show Seinfeld? If you know the answer, you've got to call and play the quiz with me. 1-300-800-222.
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0: We are playing the Weekend Evenings Quiz. Jenny is with us in Glenbrook. Hello there, Jenny.
10: Hello, Serene.
0: Tell me about your household. How many people live under your roof? What makes up your household?
10: Yes, it's just my partner, Kev, and I.
0: Yeah.
10: But we're in a over 55 little retirement village.
0: Oh, nice. Yeah.
10: So there's 14 other residents and the village cat, Bonnie.
0: Oh, there's a village cat. Yay!
10: Yes. She's a sweet little cat. She actually was a stray that had a litter of kittens behind. There's a little laneway.
0: Right.
10: And she carried them one by one over and put them under one of the residents' veranda. She was meant to be.
0: She was meant to be. She's like, you're my home, whether you like it or not.
10: That's right. Yeah.
0: You have to love me and own me and keep me around. Oh, no, that's fantastic. Cool. Lovely and all.
10: Yeah.
0: So you've got, an extended household, if you like, by way of the village around you. It's wonderful.
10: Yeah, that's right. It's a nice little environment. Yeah. Everyone's there to help each other out.
0: And you come together, whether it's for, little community events and maybe birthdays of all sorts of things. It's great.
10: Yeah, it's great. Yeah,
0: Jenny, do you know the name of the character who played Frank Costanza, George's dad in the TV show Seinfeld? We know his surname is Stiller. We know it's Ben Stiller's dad, but I need his first name, and it's not Larry.
10: Jerry Stiller.
0: It is. That's the one. Jerry Stiller is correct. Jenny, go you! Yay! All right.
10: My favourite show. I love it.
0: There you go. Okay, cool. Classic. Are you always catching the reruns? They constantly play reruns, don't they?
10: Oh, yeah. you never get tired of it. It's quite funny. They're very clever.
0: Yeah. All right. Who's the captain of NRL team, the Newcastle Knights?
10: Oh, I should know this. Like, we've been watching football the whole season. Mm-hmm. So, let me think. Come to me.
0: Come on, brain.
10: It's getting a bit old these days.
0: No, just never mind that. You just want the brain to kick in.
10: Yeah.
0: Captain of NRL team, the Newcastle Knights.
10: Yeah, I think I'll remember now. I think is it Ponga, Kalen Ponga?
0: Nice work, Jenny.
10: Yeah. Good player.
0: Good on you. Kalen Ponga is correct.
10: Yep.
0: Who was the first woman to win a Nobel Prize?
10: Was it Marie Curie?
0: It was. Nice work. Marie Curie is correct. All right, I've got a sound question for you. Name this song and the band or artist performing it. Take a listen.
10: I won't be able to think of it. I have heard it, but you know what? I don't think I'm going to get it, so I'll leave it for the next person.
0: You want to pass it on?
10: Yes.
0: All right, but hey, well done. Nice work, as always, on the quiz, Jenny. And really nice to talk to you too.
10: Same here.
0: Give my best to the kitty. What's her name, by the way?
10: Bonnie.
0: Bonnie, that's right.
10: Yes.
0: Bonnie.
10: Yes.
0: My best to Bonnie.
10: I will.
0: Thanks, Jenny.
10: Thank
0: Bye.
10: Bye-bye. Bye.
0: Helen's in Sydney. Hi, Helen.
6: Hello.
0: Hi. Tell me about your household. How many under the roof? Who makes up your household?
6: I live with a cat.
0: Sweet. What? Oh, cats. That's awesome.
6: A ginger cat.
0: Yes.
6: Called Pushkin.
0: Pushkin?
6: Pushkin.
0: Puss, not with, no H.
6: No, Pushkin. After a Russian poet.
0: Yes, gotcha. Amazing. What kind? You said a ginger cat, yeah?
6: Yeah.
0: How long have you had Pushkin?
6: I rescued him during COVID.
0: Uh-huh.
6: So not long.
0: Not long. Oh, so there's a few years, yeah?
6: But I did have a ginger cat who lived for 18 years before.
0: I was that was going to be my follow-up question. Have you always had cats in your life?
6: Not always.
0: Okay.
6: But I like cats very much.
0: Yeah, I'm with you. I've grown up. I've definitely had them in my. I grew up in a household that my mum loves cats. So and it definitely rubbed off. I love them. I love them. I love them.
6: Yeah.
0: And what's Pushkin's temperament like? How would you describe
6: Pushkin? Oh, beautiful.
0: Pushkin?
6: He's a talker.
0: Oh, is he?
6: We talk.
0: Yeah?
6: Yes.
0: Yeah?
6: When I come home and I say, hello, darling, he meows back.
0: Yeah.
6: And then he actually greets me every morning.
0: Oh, that's nice. I like it when they greet you in the
6: morning. And likes to sit on my chest or my neck.
0: Perfect. Can I ask you, does Pushkin get cranky if you go to the bathroom and close the door so that he can't come in and hang out with you?
6: No.
0: Okay.
6: I don't close the door.
0: Well, I don't usually, right, because I'm at home, no one else, I've got my cat. But I think I did on an occasion, I can't remember who was sort of around, and there wasn't anyone. I just did. I can't remember why, and it was just recent, right? And I opened the door, my husband was sort of out there, and he said, Tinkerbell is the name of my cat. We could just call it Tinky for short. He's like, she was waiting right outside the door. As soon as I opened the door, she was like yelling at me. Yelling at me. How dare you close the door and not let me come in and hang out with you is what I gathered from all of that.
6: Is she a beautiful white cat?
0: She is just a short-haired domestic. I adopted her. She's just a little tabby cat.
6: Yeah,
0: she's gorgeous. Anyway, it sounds like you and I, Helen, could talk cats all night long. Let's go to the quiz. All right, we are on a sound question. I'm going to play the clue for you again. I'm after the name of the song and the band or the artist performing it. Take a listen. Sometimes
6: we got it wrong, but it's all right. Oh, it's oh, God, what's her name? She's a recent singer, isn't she?
0: A recent singer?
6: Or is
0: fairly.
6: Is it someone? Oh, yes, the dreamy one. The poet.
0: Do you want me to play it one more time?
6: Yeah.
0: Yeah, okay. Here we go. One more time, see if that brain kicks in. Let's go.
6: She and her brother write the lyrics. Is that the one?
0: Sorry?
6: She and her brother write their lyrics together.
0: I am not sure. I'd have to check that.
6: No. I can't bring her name to mind.
0: No, it's not coming to mind. Oh, wow, that's annoying.
6: Oh, I'm going to get it as soon as I hang up.
0: You want to pass it on?
6: Okay. Thank you. Bye.
0: All right, Helen. Lovely to talk to you. Have a good night. Brody and Dad. Hello.
11: Hi.
0: Hey, Brody. How you going?
11: Good.
0: Hi, Dad.
12: Hi. How you going?
0: Very well, thank you. Brody, tell me about your household. How many people are in it? What's
11: five.
0: The name? Say again, sorry?
11: Five people are in my household.
0: Okay, cool. So go ahead. Who are they?
11: Mum.
0: Yep.
11: Dad. Cooper, me, and Flynn.
0: And Flynn?
11: Yeah.
0: Awesome. You, Cooper, and Flynn. Fantastic. Any pets?
11: No.
0: No. All right, cool. And how, do you get along with your brothers?
11: Sometimes.
0: Sometimes. That's a very honest answer. Brody, good on you. Well done. Are they older than you? Are you the youngest? Where do you sit?
11: I'm the middle brother.
0: Ah, you're the middle brother.

0: I'm going to play the clue for you again. I'm after the name of the song and the band or artist performing it. Baby, sometimes when you got it wrong, but it's all right. What do you and Dad reckon?
1: I think we think the song is Put Your Records On.
2: Put Your Records On?
0: Bye. You're right.
1: That's the part we're not sure about.
0: Oh, no, Dad.
1: Who do you think, Mom?
3: Corinne Bailey.
0: Yeah, yeah, yeah.

0: Congratulations. That is correct. It is Corinne Bailey-Ray. It is Put Your Records On. Well done. Nice work. All right. There you go. That's the gong. That means we're done. Time's up. Finished. We are. You're basically tonight's quiz winners. That would have been our last question. Right on, Brody. How good's that?
1: How good's that, she said?
0: Congratulations. Hang on.
1: Thank you.
0: Brody, you are tonight's weekend evening's quiz winner. Congratulations to you, Dad, Cooper, and was it Finn? Or Flynn?
2: Flynn.
0: Congratulations to all of you. No worries. Don't go anywhere. I'm going to pop you on hold. Joe's going to take down your details. We are going to send you the ABC Evenings fridge magnet, quiz fridge magnet as your prize, along with a book. Let Joe know what genres you like and we will see what we can find. Congratulations again. Nice work.
2: Thank you.
0: You are very, very welcome, Brody and family, five in the house. Hold the line. Don't go anywhere. That's a wrap. Hey, always fun playing the quiz with you. Thanks a lot for sharing all your wonderful stories and taking me into your homes, basically, in terms of your household and how many people live under your roof. As I've been kind of mentioning while we've been playing the quiz, next hour we're going to be talking about family dynamics and, in particular, adult families sort of returning home. So it's all about family next hour and living with their parents and I suppose what that's like. And what's going to be really interesting is, you know, when I think about Australia, we're from, you know, all sorts of walks of life. So it'll be really great to hear from you and your thoughts on adult children, and I suppose maybe for you it hasn't been a matter of the adult children moving out of the house. Maybe they've stayed and raised their family and you all live together. Who knows?
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0: ABC News with Glenn Lauder. Anthony Albanese's hit back at the opposition leader's criticism of his handling of the OpenAI data breach, saying that Angus Taylor needs to start acting like an alternative prime minister. Services Australia was not told by OpenAI about the hack, which occurred in June, until the 10th of September. Mr. Taylor has questioned why Mr. Albanese, who was briefed about the incident over the weekend, didn't go public with the information until yesterday. Speaking with News 24 from New York City, the Prime Minister has defended his handling of the incident.
1: I say that he needs to act more like a responsible leader of an alternative government if he's going to be taken seriously. This is a unique situation without precedents.
0: Regional Australians say they're concerned about the prospect of higher fuel prices if the United States decides to ban diesel exports. The Trump administration's considering calls from Republicans for an embargo on diesel exports for 90 days to keep domestic supply high and prices down. Experts warn that diesel could top $4 a litre here in Australia. Kate Dukowski lives in southern Tasmania and drives almost 2 hours a day between home, work and school. She says the cost of fuel is putting significant strain on her family.
2: There's daily

0: decisions about whether we do extra things as a family, what we're spending our money on. We've got to prioritise working and employment and getting the kids to school. But yeah, outside of that, it's the little extra things that just aren't really happening anymore.
1: The Iranian president says he does not want to continue the war, but that Iran stands ready to defend itself against the United States. Masoud Pezeshkian has accused the US President Donald Trump of a bullying mentality and says Iran will not accept diplomacy that's conducted through force. Asked whether the war will end before the end of the year, the president's told Fox News that ending the conflict is in Washington's hands.
2: We do not wish to fight at all, but we will stand resolutely to defend ourselves. We never sought war. We do not seek war. I deeply believe that human should not cause the death of another human. We do not wish to continue. It's America that must choose whether it wants to end this or not.
1: The Australian Federal Police has laid 115 additional charges on a former Sydney childcare worker as part of Operation Moonbi, bringing the total number of charges the man will face to 444. The charges relate to the exploitation of children known to the man and those who attended five early childhood education facilities in Sydney's northwest, where he worked at or attended between 2009 and 2025. At this stage, the total number of victims identified has not increased. South Australians are being urged to get vaccinated against measles after four recent positive cases in Adelaide Southwest. With the story, Bethany Cody.
3: Three teenagers have caught the highly contagious virus after a positive case was reported last week. That case is believed to be a high school student who recently returned from overseas. SA Health says the teenagers went to several locations while infectious this week and last week, including Brighton Secondary School and Kmart at Westfield Marion. The state's Chief Public Health Officer, Nicola Spurrier, says contact tracing efforts are being finalised.
4: It includes a bus now and also a gym.
3: She's urging anyone not up to date with their vaccinations to take advantage of a free, state-funded vaccine to prevent further potential spread.
1: Church bells are ringing out across France for 7 minutes to mark the arrival of Pope Leo for a four-day visit. The first Vatican State visit to the predominantly Roman Catholic country in almost two decades will start with a speech on AI safety at the headquarters of the UN's cultural organisation UNESCO. The pontiff will later deliver a homily at the Notre Dame Cathedral. And in the AFL, Fremantle captain Alex Pearce has revealed unlucky teammate Brennan Cox vowed to do everything he could do to help his side win its maiden AFL premiership after learning he hadn't made the grand final team. Cox had been pushing for a return to the side after recovering from a calf injury that he suffered in the final game of the home and away season. Pearce says Cox was disappointed but moved on quickly.
5: Clearly when he sort of found out, we had a bit of a chat and gave him a bit of a hug, but the thing with Brennan is he's got such great character, and one of the first things he said was, don't worry, I'll still give to the group, and that's what he's done. So having him amongst the group over these couple of days has been great.
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Hello, it is Mixtape Hour, and soon I'll be asking you for your best songs mentioning family members in like the title or the lyrics. But before we get into that,

Yeah, some of you may recognise that as the theme from Packed to the Rafters, the show about a couple whose adult children keep returning home with their problems. Do you have adult children? Have they flown the nest or are they still with you at home? Do they contribute to the household enough? Maybe for some pay board or do chores or help out? Are they pulling their weight? But then there are other, as I've mentioned before the news, we come from all walks of life and maybe that's not, yours might be slightly different. Maybe you all live under the same roof. What does that look like? You know, you've got

0: parents in the, I've got neighbours where, you know, parents are living in the house or in the back in like a granny flat, for instance, and the family, the kids with their kids are sort of in another part of the house or in the main house. 1-300-800-222 is the number to call, or you can send a text to 0467-922-702. Have your children left home only to return a while later? It seems that's what an increased number of people are doing, and it can put a strain on households in a few different ways. Can it? Can't it? Like I said, what's it like for you? Elizabeth Shaw, CEO of Relationships Australia New South Wales, is here to explain how and how you can stay together as a unit, not just under one roof. Elizabeth, great to have you with us on Weekend Evenings.
1: Hi, Serene. Good to talk to you.
0: So this week, the Melbourne Institute of Applied Economic and Social Research revealed that almost 50% of Australians aged 18 to 24 are living with their parents, up from 39% in 2001. What are some of the factors driving this number up?
1: Well, I think what we're commonly hearing is it is cost of living. It is also lack of affordable housing. But it's also, I think, that younger people are often, you know, qualified and, you know, not always earning what they expected to earn, feeling sort of uncertain about the future, wondering how their income's going to stack up, even if they feel like they've done the right thing. So I think there's a real fear about losing their place in the market, which is, instead of perhaps a generation ago thinking flatting for a while would be great fun. Not only are there not the houses to try that, but there's such a strong narrative about that being dead money now. Whereas I don't think that would have been as much of a consideration before.
0: Mm. What pressures can it add to a household when adult children stick around or return home?
1: Look, there's so many things about younger people wanting to feel independent and wanting to feel that they have certain freedom and not necessarily wanting to live entirely by their parents' rules. So, you know, going out and saying, not having to say when they're going to be back or, you know, sleeping in the morning if they choose to, all of those things become entitlements when you're that bit older. At the same time, I think parents can feel very uncertain when the behaviour gives them displeasure. They can wonder, what right have I got to intervene? Some continue on with the same messages that would have been the case when they were 14, thinking, oh, my parenting mustn't be over yet. I better keep trying to teach them the rules. And so, you know, I think it leads to parents sometimes really wanting to be generous. I mean, the surveys are telling us that parents largely want to be generous and want to support their kids and really kind of don't mind them staying home if it helps them be more independent. They do feel it's a contribution. But equally, they can feel taken advantage of and treated in shabby ways. And yet, I see so many parents who just keep doing the same things like the washing and the cooking and the shopping, but with more resentment than they used to.
0: Oh, yeah, okay.
1: And so it does become quite a cauldron of emotions.
0: Yeah. Do any of these resonate with you? I'd love to hear and share your experiences. Give me a call on 1-300-800-222 or you can text 0467-922-702. What kind of contributions do you think it's reasonable to ask your adult children to make to a household? Washing comes to mind?
1: Well, yeah, look, I think ideally you can borrow from the idea of being adult flatmates in that it's certainly possible to transfer, well, now that you're, you know, working or now that you're an adult, you'll do your own washing and your own ironing and cook a couple of times a week, everybody taking a turn. Certainly doing those sorts of things are possible. Mm. The trouble is I see parents who are still saying, oh, but it wasn't practical to do a small load of washing, so I put theirs in anyway.
0: And yeah.
1: they'll never thank me. And so people get caught up in old habits, but you can do very deliberate transfers of activities. I think one of the tricky things is that more parents today who are focused on their kids getting a good education often don't actually give them jobs. I work with a lot of families where kids haven't routinely had jobs and parents will say, oh, we wanted them to focus on their education. Whereas what kids are learning is, I don't have any particular jobs. And so there is this sharp departure where suddenly they're 19 and the parents are resentful of, why don't they now lift a tea towel? I've lifted it obviously in front of them and modelled that behaviour. But there is something about, you know, trying to do a sharp correction when your children are adults, which is very difficult. At the same time, I think, you know, even if you can move to flatmates, there is something different, which is you have to expect that your parents are going to hover and worry a bit more than the average flatmate.
0: Yeah.
1: And so being outright impolite or actually quite uncaring or even a bit sort of malicious about, I'll stay out as long as I like. There's also something that's unkind about that when you know that your parents are caught up in that because they love you. So there's a lot to negotiate in all of that, and it's about good conversations. And sometimes families are having these conversations for the first time.
0: Yeah, that's interesting. And yes, that it's just that intrinsic, like you said, yes, the flatmate scenario is a scenario, but the flatmate dynamic is not quite a flatmate dynamic in terms of the people that are in, yeah, just who they are. It's a very different mindset.
1: It really is. And of course, it depends on all the values and attitudes of the family anyway, because there are some parents who are perfectly fine once you're an adult with having a partner stay over. And there's the others that at the other end of the spectrum absolutely don't want that playing out in front of them. You know, there are some, if you have a few drinks at home with your parents, they would, you know, offer everyone a beer and offer their kids as well, whereas others feel like, well, is that actually dropping some boundaries? And I'm not going to be buying alcohol for my children, you know. So I think there is nuance depending on the family values and...
0: even culture and customs.
1: Yeah, absolutely.
0: And there are so many other aspects to it as well. I think, you know, called out at the outset that, for some it's... there is the coming back, but then maybe there's a particular hierarchy in the household when it comes to, you know, even though I am the adult child coming back, I'm still coming back into my parents' place. And then there's, I know of, you know, some cultures and customs where there is a hierarchy that is established. And although I'm an adult, I'm still, this is still my mother and my father, and therefore that, I'm not a child anymore, but that hierarchy still remains, if that makes sense.
1: It can be very fierce, and absolutely some parents will not budge from that. And there are many cultures where it is a requirement and an expectation to stay home until you partner, say until you marry. And there's a lot of duty that goes with that, which could mean absolutely staying in the order of hierarchy and being very respectful, which is absolutely understood. In fact, for some families where there are those very, very clear, crystal clear expectations, there can be less stress than for families who are trying to be open-minded and flexible and negotiating. In some ways, there's a lot more on the table on both sides.
0: Oh, of course. Human relationships. It's
1: they're tricky.
0: They are indeed tricky.
1: But, you know, it's always about communication in the end. And there's a hell of a lot in family relationship that's in people's heads that's never coming out of their mouths. You know, like the parents who are thinking, I'll do all the housework because I want them to study. But they haven't said that's what they're doing. And even if they did, kids wouldn't necessarily appreciate it.
0: Yeah.
1: But there's that kind of ledger. It's like an emotional ledger that's set up where I've made all these deposits and, you know, I expect to reap some reward down the track, and the other person never knew there were any deposits and didn't know that was the deal.
0: You've brought up something extremely interesting there because –

0: You've made me think, like, relating to that on the other side. So you're right, but at the same time, you also don't want to model to your children how you know, that whole throwing things in people's face, like, oh, but I did this for you, so therefore, do you know what I mean? You want to teach them to be.
1: It doesn't ever work. Doesn't work. It doesn't work because the other person didn't necessarily ask for it.
0: Mm.
1: So this is the thing, you know, I think as parents we give what we believe is the right thing to do, the expected thing, the good thing, the thing that actually we quite enjoy to give sometimes. So to then expect your young person to appreciate every bit of effort, you know, they didn't ask for some of that. Some of it they might have needed and valued, and some of it they didn't particularly care less about. So I think you have to own that what you gave willingly, and start from now, which is, what do I need to be different right now, and how do we navigate that given our history? A lot of parents are still sitting their kids down and giving them a giant lecture about reminding them that 10 years ago I did this, that or the other. And really it is, look, if we're going to live together right now, given who we've all grown into, and parents have often, they're wanting to do some things themselves, maybe have a bit of freedom. And so it is about sitting down and saying, not who owes what to whom, but how are we going to do this together so that we preserve relationships, we offer generosity in the household, and you offer us, you know, respect and participation, and we pull this off and we look back on this life stage as something we did really well together. I think it's about talking in the right now with a really positive intentionality about it.
0: Elizabeth, conversations about important topics such as domestic violence, maybe consent in households, marriage, are front of mind for a lot of people at the moment. Going back to when children are younger, just briefly, how can the conversations we have at home play an important role in educating the next generation on important topics? Again, you know, we come from all walks of life, from diverse religions and cultures and customs, but then, of course, there are some the human side and elements of those things, sort of building on what you've just been talking about there.
1: Look, I think what we don't do well enough sometimes is helping kids manage differences and have difficult conversations. I do a lot of couple work. I see this with couples who just are scared to have the big conversations. So if we're scared to do that with each other, then sometimes we're a bit scared to draw that out with our kids. To trust their intuition and judgment, and when they're fearful and they're not liking what's happening, to validate that and take it seriously and have those conversations as they come up, whether it's the evening news or a chance conversation or a social media post. Grab the moment to say, what do you think? What do you think about this? What are your friends talking about with this? Try and go a bit further with the conversation. All of those moments of you know, stepping up to something a little bit deeper, a little bit more difficult, will stand you in good stead for the later times where you're still navigating and negotiating and having difficult conversations. But if you've never done that, then it's a whole new bank of skills to do at this stage.
0: If any of the ideas raised there have caused you a concern, you can contact Lifeline's 24/7 helpline on 13 11 14 or Beyond Blue on 1300 22 46 36. Elizabeth Shaw, CEO of Relationships Australia New South Wales, is here, and we're talking about children living at home, whether they've never left, or adult children, or they've gone and come back. I want to hear from you. Give me a call on 1300 800 222 if this is your situation. How's it going? Is it nice to have them around, or do you wish they would get out there? You can send me a text too on 0467 922 702. In a tick, we're looking at some of the positives that can come from these situations.
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0: On the text line, a texter says, "Hi, Serene. My brother lived at home until his late 40s, and while there was sometimes tensions between him and my parents, they do miss having him around. Now he has finally moved out." So, Elizabeth, what are some more of the positives that can come with having the family all under one roof again?
1: Look, if you largely get on and you can navigate a way of being together, then there's a lot of parents, and if the architecture works, so obviously if you're not all on top of each other or in bunk beds, you know, then this can be very doable. I certainly have parents almost sound guilty that they don't mind their kids being at home, as if you should resent it or they should go. And again, a generation ago, it would have been a failure to thrive. It would have been, well, you know, is it being a mummy's boy to stay home? You know, this sort of dreadful sort of language. And whereas cost of living and difficulty finding rental has enabled it to happen, but still there can be the jokes around it, oh, they're never going to move out.
0: Yeah.
1: There are a lot of families who are enjoying each other's company, and particularly if everyone does give each other space and they are out and about and living their best lives as well as living under the one roof. They can have quite a lot of space, and I mean, certainly even finding time for a family dinner can be quite difficult, even if you're living together, because people are getting on with their lives. So it doesn't have to be as sort of suffocating as it sounds. What you don't want is, you know, if your children are staying home for other reasons, you know, such as they are socially isolated or lonely or, you know, depressed and anxious or socially anxious, and they're, it is a refuge rather than a practicality, then obviously you want to do some different work on that situation.
0: Yeah. If you did want to subtly encourage children back out into the wide world, what are some ways you can do this while making sure they still feel supported?
1: Well, I think it is all about having the open conversations. And so that does mean still grabbing those opportunities where someone says, oh, my friend so-and-so has just bought their first house or just moved out with their girlfriend, to seize the moment to say, look, is that something that you've thought of doing? Is it something that interests you? What are your own plans? It's also okay to just bring it up out of the blue. You know, we're wondering where you're up to. I think it's about how you do it. If you say, when the hell are you ever leaving home, that's,
0: language.
1: If you're teasing, that can be lovely, you know.
0: You can allude to it.
1: Yeah, well, I think you can also be very direct if you're a family of doing that. Mm-hmm. But it is about saying, you know, we want the best for you. We're aware you're now, whatever it is, 23, 24. What are your hopes about this? What do you see ahead for yourself? But also parents need to feel entitled to put their own agenda. You know, they don't have to be sitting ducks. And I think there is that worry. We're kind of stuck with this. And what becomes invisible is that the parents themselves have their own goals. They might have been really looking forward to downsizing. You know, they're sick of the obligation, the cost. You know, they may have their own goals. And I think it's important to remember it's okay to have your own goals and to bring those up. You don't have to think, oh, well, clearly our parenting hasn't finished, and so our first duty is to see that through.
0: Right.
1: I do see people who downsize and one child might still be with them for a little bit longer. But, you know, travel and all sorts of things. Some parents are even not retiring when they thought they would because of the financial obligation. So it's not always about the wealthier older people in the bigger house. You know, there are people for whom this is doing it tough. And in which case, rather than feel like we have to pay for our younger person, having conversations about contributing financially and otherwise, while everybody saves, because maybe the parents need to save too, having those conversations regularly about how's this going, I would really encourage introducing a routine that's maybe every 6 months, where for some way or another the conversation comes up through to maybe formally sitting down and saying, how are we going with this? Let's talk about how we're working as a team. Is this still suiting us? What would we do differently? That could also be a way to manage ordinary conflict that's emerged, not just the big topic about when will this be over.
0: So what are some tips for keeping the household together just generally, Elizabeth?
1: I think the most important thing is to feel free to be up front and to draw a line in the sand, not in a nasty way, but if you haven't had a routine of doing this, to just say, we thought we'd start this conversation where we sit down and we do just talk about how we're living together, how's it going, what are we all hoping to get out of this, how's this working for us, how do we do things the same as we've always done, because things that we've done that we've all loved, and what things do we need to change now that we're the ages and stages we are, and make it an open conversation. You may be quite surprised that your young people have some really good ideas as well.
0: Yeah. Wow. All right. And I guess just to call out a text from Tony on the text line. Hi, Serene. In Asian cultures, it is expected that parents, adult children, grandparents and even grandchildren all lived in the family home, and the grandparents provided the support for the parents to look after the children when they're young while the parents went to work. This was the case with my parents, who were devastated when my wife and I moved out of the home when we got married.
1: Yeah, well, this is the thing. Culture makes a very big difference. And as we see future generations of people, those culture clashes can be very painful and in that text, sort of almost insulting. Instead of then celebrating independence and autonomy, that feels like a slap in the face. Mm. And so we do have to be very sensitive to these differences.
0: Yeah. Elizabeth, it's been really wonderful sitting with you, and thank you for your generosity in time. My one small request before I let you go and have a lovely rest of the Friday night and weekend, we got to launch into our mixtape for the next half hour before we get to the news. Our theme tonight, songs about family members in the title or the lyrics. You have kindly given us a song to kick us off. Tell us why you've chosen the song you've chosen and what the song is.
1: Well, look, I was thinking of a few. The certainly one that came immediately to mind was Sister Sledge and We Are Family, because it's so obvious it's got family in the title. And but it's also quite a joyous song, and it always made me feel that it was connected to chosen family as well, because it was sort of referring to the sisterhood. And I think it's so important for us to remember that families can be chosen families and come in all sorts of different forms. And I think that, you know, that joy and the camaraderie in the song was lovely.
0: We Are Family.
1: Yes.
0: Yep, that's the one. Fantastic. Just bring it up as with that Sister Sledge, yeah?
1: Yeah, that's
0: beautiful,
1: right.
0: Beautiful pick. Good one. All right, Elizabeth, again, thank you for your time. Really good to talk to you on weekend evenings. Thank you.
1: Okay, bye.
0: All right, bye-bye, Elizabeth. Elizabeth Shaw, they're CEO of Relationships Australia. Let's kick off our All About Family mixtape tonight with Elizabeth's choice, Sister Sledge, with We Are Family.

0: Oh, that of course fits the brief tonight for our mixtape. That's Sister Sledge there with We Are Family. It's all about family members in the title, in the lyrics. Bring your song suggestions to us so we can play them on 0467 922 702 for our mixtape for the next half hour or so, just under.
1: The deaths of Jesse Baird and Luke Davies shocked Sydney. Their bodies found 200 kilometres from where they were last seen. Now the trial of Beaulamar Condon, the former cop charged with their murder, is underway. On the case of Jesse and Luke, we're your eyes and ears inside the courtroom, talking you through the witnesses and evidence that's put before the jury. 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
0: All right, Craig Hoy from the ACT on the text line says, "Ode to my family, the Cranberries."
3: This is a song from the second album. It's a song called "Ode to My Family." So it begins very silently. Very silently.

And the Cranberries there with Ode to My Family. To another texter, someone else on the text line. I give you the Great Brothers in Arms by Dire Straits, this texter says.

0: In Dire Straits there with Brothers in Arms for our all things family members mixtape tonight. Keep your song suggestions coming 0467 922 702. Yeah, keep them coming.
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0: It's coming up a couple of times on the text line. Cats in the Cradle, Harry Chapin. Tony also says that my song about my family is Harry Chapin. It's Chapin. It doesn't sound like I'm saying that right. Cats in the Cradle, a bittersweet song about a father and his relationship with his son.

And the Cat's in the Cradle there with Harry Chapin, keeping our mixtape going. Songs about family members in the title, in the lyrics. Texter asks, Cat Stevens, or not asks, suggests Father and Son by Cat Stevens.

It's not time to make a change. Just relax, take it easy. You're still young, that's your fault. There's so much you have to know.

And Cat Stevens there with father and son to Sandra from Perth, who says, "Let It Be by the Beatles. It's my mum's 88th birthday today, so please may I request it for her." Sure.

And the Beatles there with Let It Be to wrap up our All Things Family and Family Members mixtape tonight. Christian from Brisbane brings us Train with Hazel.

0: And Hey Soul Sister there by Train, wrapping up our family members mixtape. Thank you for all of your song suggestions. Always appreciated. The news is next. Then we're cooking with our resident cook, Alex, dough and baking. Yay.
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5: ABC News with Glenn Lauder. There are calls for the federal government to clarify exactly what happened after it revealed an AI agent had breached an Australian Medicare data portal. Earlier this week, the Prime Minister Anthony Albanese said the OpenAI agent gained unauthorised access to the portal in June. He said it involved both public and non-public files, though it appears no personal Medicare details were accessed. Thinking cybersecurity CEO Vanessa Teague says the government should release exact details about the breach.
6: Richard Miles was specifically asked whether illegal behaviour occurred and he kind of fudged. And Katie Gallagher was also asked whether the agents had actually written files into the server, which would usually cross the line into criminal behaviour. And again, she kind of fudged and said she didn't really know.
5: The Prime Minister's Department's leading an investigation with the Australian Signals Directorate and the AI Safety Institute. Australia's petroleum industry is warning that a possible US ban on diesel exports would put upward pressure on prices. US President Donald Trump is facing pressure from farm state Republicans ahead of the midterms, who are calling for an embargo on diesel exports for 90 days to keep domestic supply high and prices down. CEO of the Australian Institute of Petroleum, Malcolm Roberts, says Australia does not directly import diesel from the US, but the concern is the overall tightness in the market.
7: Because of the Middle East, Russia, the possibility of an American diesel export ban and how that plays into prices. To put it in context, the highest diesel price we've seen during this crisis was about $3.19 a litre in mid-April. So we certainly hope we don't get to that stage now.
5: The US President Donald Trump has hailed the great friendship between Washington and Beijing while hosting his Chinese counterpart Xi Jinping at the White House. Here's China correspondent Alison Horn.
8: All of this lavishness praised on the China president, making him feel very comfortable on US soil.

0: and kind of positioning him in a position of being an equal to Donald Trump, which will certainly play very well here in China. But as I mentioned, not a lot of substance to come out of this, and a lot of people are questioning what is the point of these summits in having this pageantry if there is no progress, that it just equals symbolism.
1: A Sydney childcare worker accused of child exploitation is now facing 115 additional charges. It brings the total number of charges the man's facing to 444. The charges relate to the exploitation of children known to the man and those who attended five early childhood education facilities in Sydney's northwest, in which he worked or attended between 2009 and 2025. The 35-year-old's been in custody since he was arrested and charged last July. The matter's due to return to court next month. Three teenagers in South Australia have contracted measles, linked to a positive case reported last week. SA Health says they attended multiple locations while infectious this week and last. They include the Brighton Secondary School, a cafe at Hyde Park, Kmart at Westfield Marion and Costco at Kilburn. SA's Chief Public Health Officer Nicola Spurrier says the virus could remain active in an area for up to 30 minutes after the infected person's left. She says vaccination is key.
2: One case of measles in an unvaccinated community will spread that to approximately 14 other people. They then would spread it to 14 other people. So you can imagine how quickly it could spread. We absolutely have to protect ourselves and our community through vaccination.
1: Britain's foreign minister has met his Iranian counterpart on the sidelines of the UN General Assembly. Ed Miliband has promised his country will not tolerate intimidation, threats or hostile activity on UK soil from groups linked to Iran. In July, Britain banned support for Iran's Islamic Revolutionary Guard Corps and a linked group following a series of anti-Semitic attacks, including using new legal powers designed to stop the use of state-sponsored proxies. Iran has previously denied using proxies. And the Brisbane Lions head coach admits that he didn't expect Lachie Neale to be cleared to play in tomorrow's AFL Grand Final against the Fremantle Dockers at the MCG. The Lions are looking to make history with their second three-peat in 25 years. And the Fremantle Dockers are aiming to win their first flag since joining the league in 1995 in just their second Grand Final appearance. Lachie Neale succeeded in his bid to overturn a one-game ban for striking at the AFL Appeals Board after the tribunal originally upheld the ban. And that's the latest from ABC News.
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4: Hello, hope you're enjoying your Friday night wherever we may find you across the country. 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Breads, doughs, savoury, sweet. 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Alex has us covered. If you've got any questions, shoot them across. Or if you reckon you're a pro baker, we're going to want to hear from you. Then we'll be chatting with our resident movie man, Ehab Rashid. If you love dogs and Brad Pitt, you want to hear about Heart of the Beast. Ehab's reviewing that and a couple others. And we'll end tonight with our spaceman, Dan Lambeth. The US continuing to talk and it looks like getting ready to act to militarize space.
3: Evenings.
4: It is that time of the month to chat food with our resident cook and host of the excellent YouTube channel, Alex K. Cooks. 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Hey, Alex.
5: Hey, Serene. How's it going?
4: I'm very well, thank you. Is baking is baking really as difficult as it's said to be? However, I'd caveat that with it depends.

0: this is purely my own. I'm just throwing my own stuff into this because I am all courageous and happy. Well, no, I won't say courageous. That's going too far. I can be a bit more comfortable on the baking sweet things, but when it comes to like breads and like dough, oh, forget it. I'm not going near it.
1: I think a lot of people have that same sentiment. I think baking definitely does have a reputation of being like really difficult and a little intimidating. So I don't think you're alone there.
0: Okay. What about you?
1: Yeah, there's actually quite a bit of separation. Like, even though I did the whole uni thing, baking and pastry is a whole separate different degree program. So I do have some baking experience, and it's definitely been something I probably do more than anything at home because I do have that like gap in my, you know, my training, my experience. I worked as an actual baker before. Mm. I end up doing a lot of baking things, but never been an actual baker. So,
0: Go on.
1: Oh, I was just going to say, I think you're absolutely right. I think a lot of people do get intimidated by baking, and I'm actually the opposite. I'm more of I like savory baking. I'm actually not very good at sweet baking.
0: Oh, interesting. Okay.
1: Do enough to get by, like professionally, but it's not something I don't have much of a sweet tooth, so it's not something that really interests me too much.
0: Lean into it. Yeah, you don't need to lean into it too much. So, bread. Only a few basic ingredients. It makes me think it's one of those things where it's easy to make but hard to get right.
1: Yeah, I'd say so. Okay. Like, because when you think about it, like almost all bread is like at most three or four ingredients. It's flour, water, yeast, salt, sometimes some oil, but it's pretty much all the same ingredients in every type of bread. But you like think about all the different varieties of bread we can get. And the cool thing about it is that you can take those same, you can manipulate those same three or four ingredients so much that we end up with all the variety we have. So I think that's where a lot of the complexity with bread comes with, because you are just taking the same ingredients, and how you manipulate them will change the finished product instead of having like, absolutely. Like think about the difference between something like a baguette and like sliced white bread.
0: Okay.
1: All the same ingredients, totally different textures, totally different appearance, totally different in every single way, but they're all made from the exact same things. Mm-hmm. So our technique and our input manipulating those ingredients makes all the difference more than the ingredients themselves.
0: That's pretty cool. What about sourdough?
1: That's the whole thing with sourdough. It's same ingredients, but that's where our yeast comes into play. So that's like the fermentation process of making that bread is what changes the texture and the flavor, and also how we bake it too. So, but it's still just, even sourdough is just those same four ingredients. It's just salt, flour, water, and yeast. So
0: that's pretty cool when you think about it like that.
1: Yeah, a good friend of mine was a baker when I was in school, and we were in the same year, and we'd always share notes because I always wanted to be better at cooking, I always wanted to be better at baking. But that was a really interesting realization that you can think about all the different types of pastries and types of bread we have, and it's just the same three ingredients manipulated differently. So it's kind of mind-blowing when you really think about it.
0: It really is, but it just comes down to technique.
1: Exactly. I think that's where a lot of the intimidation and challenge with baking comes into play. It's a little bit, not even a little bit, it's a lot more methodical than cooking is. Cooking is a little bit more whimsy, flimsy. You can kind of just add a little bit of this, and I feel like doing this, and I want to do this. And baking is a little bit more to this, like to the technique, and it's like more methodical.
0: It's hard for you to hide. Like you can't.
1: Yes.
0: Yeah.
1: Yeah. You can't. You can't really fix your mistakes with baking. You got to do it right the first time.
0: Yep. Yeah. Fair. Yes. Fair enough. So yeah, I do. Yeah. Go back then. I feel like with, you know, sweet, like baking sweet things, there is a little bit more wiggle room. That's right. And because I have a sweet tooth, I am so much more inclined to want to, like just the other, last week I made apple crumble.
1: Oh, I do love it. I make a good apple pie as a New Englander should know how to make an apple pie. But like short crusts, I can do those. But when it comes to like those like fancier cakes and like things like that, they're so hard to get the texture right. And so much can go wrong. You can end up with just like a brick of sugar, or you can end up with something like that just tastes like a dry sponge. There's so much room for error when it comes to making sweet pastries.
0: Yeah. Yeah. Like I.

0: I will go and get the pastry. I won't make it. Yeah. I don't. And the thing is, Alex, the thought doesn't even enter my mind. This is what I mean. So it's not, it doesn't, nothing. No, no, no. I don't even feel like I'm cheating. It's just that, okay, I need puff pastry, go get, I need short crust, but I actually just treat it like an ingredient that I need to buy as opposed to something.
1: Absolutely.
0: Okay. So it's not.
1: I think a lot of cooks are in, a lot of chefs and even some bakers are even in that same wheelhouse. Like,
0: right.
1: Like there's some things that I will make myself. I generally try to make basically everything I eat, I try to make myself, but there's a couple of ingredients that are just not worth the effort. And even if you make them, you're probably just better off buying them because a lot of these things are made by machine
0: and
1: or there's
0: well.
1: Something that, yeah, and made really well. And they're usually really cheap. Things like you said, puff pastry.
0: Yeah.
1: That is not something I would ever want. I think I've made puff pastry once in my entire life in culinary school, and I will never, there's just no reason to do that process yourself. Like, even if you nail it, it's going to taste it's going to taste exactly like the store-bought one, but you just spent like an entire day making this thing.
0: Gosh.
1: And there's so many ways you can mess up, and you'll end up with something you can't, you'll just be throwing away flour and butter and when you can just go to the store and buy a package and it's going to taste great.
0: And
1: it's like a couple dollars.
0: Yeah. Oh my God.
1: Me too.
0: I love it.
1: Something like phyllo too. Like phyllo is just, oh my God. It's like, I have so much respect for like the old grandmothers who make their own phyllo, but my God, is that like the reason why they're making it? It's because they've had a lifetime of making it. And that's the only reason why they can consistently make it good. So
0: Alex, what do we even consider baking? Is it anything that involves a dough?
1: I err on the side of if it's dough, it's baking, even if it doesn't get baked. Like something like a tortilla. I consider making tortillas. I consider that baking, even though you don't make them in an oven.
0: Okay.
1: I don't know. I don't know what the actual consensus is. It's actually a pretty interesting question.
0: Well, baking's the verb, right? Because here we are putting a definition, but this comes down to customs. Like you can't.
1: Yeah, because like a lot of like you can bake chicken too, but that doesn't make it baking. You know.
0: That's right.
1: So I think it's more. I think the dough, like it being dough, is really the premise of baking. So like, and a lot of things have a dough, like wonton wrappers or egg roll wrappers, tortillas. Pierogies, things like that. Those are all doughs.
0: Mm.
1: So I kind of put that into the realm of, I'll put tortillas and wonton wrappers in the realm of baking. I think if it has a dough, it's baking.
0: Mm-hmm. Yep.
1: That's just me. Don't take my word for that. I don't know.
0: I don't think it's, but that's what's interesting with language and words and how they can check definitions and, you know, what's evident can change over, over time. That's what's so wonderful about words is that I can't disagree with what you've said because, you know, baking isn't just something you're putting in an oven, right?
1: Yeah.
0: Like again,
1: yeah,
0: it's that.
1: There's a lot of things that we throw in an oven that wouldn't be considered baking.
0: Correct.
1: Yeah. So I think there's a lot of gray area in that.
0: Yes. Agree. If you have just joined us, we are with our resident cook and host of the excellent YouTube channel, Alex K. Cooks. We are talking about bread, flour, dough, baking. Yeah. If you've got any questions for Alex, you can give us a call on 1-300-800-222 or text in to 0467-922-702. What do you think baking is? What does baking mean to you?
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0: Alex, is it worth, I think I kind of want to come back to this baking it at home. Is it worth it to bake at home with all the bakeries available to us as shoppers? And again, I jump in here and say, because somebody has a sweet tooth, I love homemade sweets, right? Things that are baked, whatever have you. But breads and doughs, you know, you called out like dumpling wrappers and things like that. That's, again, it doesn't even enter my mind as something to make.
1: I think it kind of leans into what you're saying. It depends on what you like. Like I'm a big savory.

0: free bread guy, so I do see the value in baking my own bread. But I think for any bread, sweet or savory enjoyer, I think there definitely is a lot of value in baking at home, because some things, like some breads and recipes, are actually really forgiving, really easy to come together, and they're just like, there's nothing like freshly baked bread, like right out of the oven. Like that is just a magical thing, and you generally can't get that. That's like the one thing you can't get at a bakery
1: You know
0: unless you're
1: what? You're
0: literally there
1: right.
0: as they take it out of the oven, which is like hard to plan out.
1: You're
0: But
1: absolutely
0: at
1: right.
0: home though, like pulling a loaf of bread out of the oven at home is just magical. So
1: Oh.
0: I think there is a lot of value in that, and I think a lot of people do get enjoyment out of like the actual like tactile work of making bread. Like there's something like really relaxing about like kneading the dough and watching it rise, because even though it is like a methodical, systematic kind of thing, like there's people who do like that kind of thing, like seeing your steps, the effect of every step and stuff like that, and following like a plan start to finish. Like that's kind of nice. I think that's one of the separations between cooking and baking. Like people who really like cooking generally like the freedom of it, and they like the, oh, I can do a little this, I can do a little this, I feel like adding this, I'll change the recipe a little bit. Where baking might appeal to someone who likes structure, like likes following steps, and likes build, like maybe likes assembling furniture, or likes playing with Legos, that kind of thing. So it's just
1: Oh,
0: different, like exercising different parts of your brain, I think.
1: yeah. And I think you've brought out some really interesting points. Like, you calling out, again, it's not something that's, like I mentioned, yes, on the sweet side of things, I get excited. I love the idea of homemade. And, when I think of breads and doughs, I'm not necessarily even clocking it. But all those things you've said, I can. Oh, me personally, I can't disagree with that. I was like, of course, the idea of even just walking into a bread bakery early in the morning is wonderful. So just imagine you've taken that out of your own
0: Out of your own oven, yeah.
1: oven. And absolutely on that methodical, tactile aspect, there's something really rewarding about taking a simple dish that is, no, sorry, a dish that is easy to make but hard to get right. I've mentioned this to you, we've talked about this before, I've mentioned it to you before in past conversations. And when we talk about peasant food and there's a particular recipe like the lentils, rice, and caramelized onion, and
0: Very, very simple
1: so
0: ingredients,
1: simple,
0: but you
1: but
0: really
1: not,
0: have to like nail
1: yeah.
0: them to really make it work.
1: And
0: But
1: when you,
0: that's baking,
1: that's it.
0: so.
1: Oh, there you go. And that's baking. Yes. So that's why I'm kind of like, oh, yeah.
0: Yeah, you should give it a
1: I
0: whirl.
1: need to maybe come into it a little bit more and just, just jump in and see how it goes because I can, yeah, just you, it, yeah, I can definitely relate to that rewarding aspects of it. Is there or are there any baked goods you simply just can't get right?
0: Oh,
1: Alex, like
0: absolutely,
1: no matter
0: yeah.
1: how many times you try making it, you mentioned phyllo pastry.
0: Yeah, but I can make phyllo pastry, I just don't like doing it. And same with like puff pastry. I know the process. I was tested on it and it's like engraved in my skull. I just hate doing it. There's so many steps and it's just so labor intensive for something I can spend like $3 for, and it'll be just as good out of the freezer at the shops. But one thing I've always wanted to get really good, and I make it all the time, and I can't, it's just never right, is just generic like white loaf sliced bread. Just like a basic white loaf slice, like white sandwich slicing bread. I can't get the texture, I can't get the crumb right. Like the
1: Oh
0: texture is
1: no.
0: just not, it comes out too, it's good, it's edible, but it comes out too much like a rustic artisanal loaf. Like I make a lot of
1: Oh.
0: like traditional round boules of French bread, and that's like my go-to. But even my loaf bread still end up like that. So I don't know if it's just, I think it's something in my technique and how I'm folding the dough. Maybe I'm over kneading it or over proofing it. I just can't, like, I can't get it like wound down. And the problem is that like making a loaf of that white bread could take like, it's a process, takes a couple hours, when I could just go buy a loaf of bread at the shop for
1: Up.
0: like $2, and it's probably gonna be better than the one I make. So
1: Soft as,
0: it just,
1: smells
0: yeah,
1: amazing.
0: soft, like it's pillowy soft, super consistent. So like when I'm weighing like the effort versus the output, it's almost just like, why am I even bothered doing
1: Well,
0: this? Even if I
1: because you're
0: nail
1: trying.
0: it, it's not gonna, even if I nail it, it's not gonna be as good as the one from the store.
1: Maybe you're trying to rise to the challenge, you're
0: Yeah,
1: like,
0: I
1: come
0: know.
1: on, it
0: I'll get it
1: can't be
0: eventually. I'll
1: that.
0: one of these days I'm gonna make a good one,
1: That's it,
0: and then
1: you are.
0: that'll be the time I don't write the recipe down, so I'm just gonna forget it. So
1: Oh no, that's probably another talk all on its own. Recipes. What are some entry level, like foolproof places to start when attempting baking?
0: Well, when I first started baking, my like I was just like, I used to be a New York Times subscriber because that was the

0: thing to do as a New Yorker. But they a recipe came out on your New York Times Cooking called the New York Times No Knead Bread Recipe, and it's an award-winning recipe. I think it's been up for about 25 years or so now, and it is one of the easiest, most hands-free, no worry, no thought. You can't mess it up recipes I've ever seen. You can literally just Google New York Times No Knead Bread, and it'll be the first Google result. It's got like hundreds of thousands of likes and stuff. It's like a 5-star recipe, and it's pretty much the foundation of all my own bread recipes. Because like once I nailed that loaf of bread, I was like, okay, this is starting to click. I understand how this process works now after seeing this, how it works. It is just a phenomenal recipe. So I would start with either use that New York Times one or just any kind of no knead bread, because kneading is it takes a lot of practice to really figure out what to feel for in the dough. It takes a lot of like know-how to see what the well, how the dough is, how it feels, how it looks, how bouncy it is, what kind of bubbles you get inside of it. But these no-knead recipes kind of cut that whole step out, and it just you pretty much just mix it together, throw it in a like a cast iron pan with a lid or like a Dutch oven, and forget about it, and throw it in the oven, and it comes out perfect every time. So that would be my go-to. Besides that, just like playing around with pizza dough recipes, like that's when I remember when I was a kid, that was. Like making pizza dough is one of the first things I ever practiced with when it came with baking, and now I have a really good pizza dough recipe. But it's another really like foolproof, like really hard to mess up kind of thing. And honestly, if it doesn't come out perfect, like bad pizza is still good. So,
1: Yeah, that's right. You can kind of you can get away with it a little bit. That's
0: yeah, you
1: right.
0: can get away with it. Yeah,
1: You can get
0: so
1: away with
0: I
1: it.
0: think yeah, I and it's they're easy enough. Both of those are easy enough recipes too that like they're still edible if you mess up. And if they don't come out great, it's like you're not down a ton of butter or
1: Yeah.
0: down a ton of expensive ingredients. You maybe spend like a couple bucks in flour or whatever just to, and your dough is just maybe it's a little too crispy or it didn't crisp up enough or something. It's still totally edible, still fairly enjoyable, and you made it yourself. So yeah, that's kind of where I would start.
1: They're really good entry level. So no
0: Yeah, the
1: needed,
0: no.
1: no need bread.
0: Yeah, need no need
1: No
0: the New York
1: kneading.
0: Times no kneading bread.
1: No
0: It'll be the
1: kneading
0: first
1: bread.
0: one that yeah, it's the first one that pops up. It is like a award-winning
1: Give it a go.
0: recipe. It's gotten like critically it's like critic since it was released, I think like 25 years ago now. It's like critically acclaimed. A lot of like really a lot of professional bakers. It was their first bread recipe that really like made them say, "Hey, I'm pretty good at this." I swear by it. It's one of my all-time favorite bread recipes. So.
1: Cool. All right. And before I let you go, you mentioned you love savory baking more than sweet baking. You don't have much of a
0: I
1: sweet
0: do,
1: tooth.
0: yeah.
1: So, but if you had to call out your favorite savory thing to bake and your favorite sweet thing to bake, what would they be?
0: I would surprise you, my favorite sweet thing to bake. I love pie. I have a great short crust recipe, so I love making strawberry rhubarb pie, apple pies. Those are like my two go-tos. Whenever I see good rhubarb at the store and the strawberries are in season, that's like my all-time favorite pie, strawberry rhubarb. And then for savory, I just honestly just a standard like French boule or like a Casa del Pane, just standard house bread and with a nice crust on it. Pretty much that no-knead bread recipe for the most part. And my favorite thing is when I do want a savory bread, honestly, just like savory bread fresh out of the oven with just some butter and a little honey on it. Like
1: Oh,
0: that's like my perfect sweet treat.
1: that's the
0: Like just a
1: go-to.
0: touch of sweetness, not like sugar sweet. So.
1: Beautiful. Perfect. Alex, as always, it's big appreciation for what you bring us. Can't wait what is upon us next month when we chat with you again. Till then, be
0: Oh,
1: well.
0: thanks so much, Serene. Thanks for having me.
1: Thanks, Alex. Alex K from Alex K Cooks on YouTube. And yeah, go check out, No Knead Bread. I think I might be doing the same very soon. We are checking out what's new and out in cinemas this weekend with our resident movies and TV enthusiast, Ihab Rashid.
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1: All right, let's check out what's new to watch this weekend with.

0: E, and he's taking us to the cinema as well as what's new to stream at home. Ehab, hey, hey.
1: Hi, Serene, how are you?
0: Always well, I've heard of two out of the three you're talking about tonight. I think that's kind of our test.
1: So proud of you. Yes, that's definitely the highest score we've ever had.
0: I know, we haven't gotten three for three yet.
2: Not yet.
0: So let's start on the big screen. Tell us about Heart of the Beast. I know you've been busting to talk to us about this one. It's Brad Pitt, and it's Brad Pitt's the main character as well as a dog also the main character. Tell us about Heart of the Beast. It does look really good though.
1: Serene, I will be the first to admit that I tend to be, I exaggerate sometimes. I 100% do that.
0: I'm the hyperbole first to admit all over the place.
1: Hyperbole everywhere. But this is the greatest movie ever made. Okay? All right, come back to reality for a little bit here. No, look, this is easily one of my favorite movies of the year. Okay? Heart of the Beast, as you mentioned, stars Brad Pitt and a lovely dog named Odin in the film, played by the dog's name in real life was Uber. And I'll tell you the basic story. So Brad Pitt plays James Belmont. He's a veteran of the U.S. Army, decades in service. He's been scarred from military service, and he has a relationship with a German shepherd who was his service animal while he... So they were basically in the army together. So they have very rich history, and that's where you get a lot of the emotional pull of this movie. Look, this was described as by the director David Ayer, who wrote Training Day, Street Kings. His last directed movie was The Beekeeper. He can make very entertaining movies, and this film he basically calls a chick flick for guys. So you just think about the kind of relationship that someone would have with their service animal throughout war. Okay, and now they're living. It's just him and his dog. They're living kind of secluded. They're going through kind of PTSD or from what they've gone through in the war, and that's expressed in the movie a lot. But what happens is right in the beginning of the movie, they're traveling in a plane with kind of like a tour guide, and the plane goes down and the tour guide unfortunately passes, and they're basically put on a survival mission of how they're going to get back home to, and they have to survive. And that's the movie turns into like a survival type of adventure. What can they do to, stay out of the bad weather, the terrible terrain, the way this movie is shot. I can't remember the cinematographer's name, but he's an Oscar nominated one. So it looks beautiful when you're actually watching this movie. And the relationships that you're seeing develop on the screen between these two, that's where you're getting. I'll also admit I was a mess by the end of this movie. Okay. It was an emotional tearjerker. It is very, very plays with the feels, as they say. But I'm all for it when it comes to this kind of movie. Like, it's escapism. It's only 101 minutes, and it absolutely breezes by, and you can't help but fall in love with the relationship that they develop with Odin, who, as I mentioned, was played by a dog named Uber, and his three sons, believe it or not. He was a rescue dog that they found in New Zealand where this movie was shot. So when you're watching this movie, it's supposed to be Alaska, but it's doubling for New Zealand in this film. And, it's different for Brad Pitt as well, because his movies is usually, he does ensemble stuff, like Oceans or, he's usually playing off other actors. Here, it's a very kind of quiet performance, physical behavior, the way he interacts with the dog. And what they did during this film was, and they didn't have a set of rules of what they were going to do. They basically said, look, we're going to put the camera on Odin, and we're going to put him in these kind of adventures, and we're going to let Brad Pitt play with him and see what comes out from that as a result. And that's why it feels so real and when you're watching this movie. And Brad Pitt has said he's a dog owner himself. He's got three rescues, and he really got into making of this movie, especially with the dog co-star. And there's plenty of interviews online with him talking about this, and reactions that I've seen from people that have seen it have been nothing but positive. It's all been, if you're a dog person, look, I know you're not, Serene, and we can get
0: but I can appreciate a good dog movie.
1: You can.
0: I do love German Shepherds, so.
1: Are a beautiful breed, yes. And he is 100%, he's not the star of this movie, but he's the star of this movie. So so he hits the mark on every single emotional peak and trough, and you really feel like you've gone on the adventure with him by the time the movie ends. And it's a wonderful ending. It's uplifting, and it makes you love this kind of movie. Like, okay. I can't gush about it enough. I really, really enjoyed it. Great to watch it with people that you know you can get emotional with if you want to. But yeah, this is great stuff, cinematic awesomeness.
0: All right, let's hear a little bit of the trailer of Heart of the Beast.
2: It's okay, come on. Just a bad dream. We're not there anymore.
3: You are the first person I've ever seen this far out. What kind of line of work are you in, James?
2: Army Special Forces retired.
3: Hey, did I notice some silver in your dog's mouth?
2: Owen was a combat scouting dog. Target hit him in the mouth with a brick.
3: Same asshole get his leg?
2: Yeah.
3: I hope you gave that fella a piece of your mind.
0: Heart of the Beast is in cinemas if you want to check that out. To what's new on the streaming services. On Stan, American Hostage E. I'm putting this one on my list to check out.
1: Yes, so this is the other one that you were aware of walking in,
0: indeed,
1: right? So this is a very cool, especially for us, because this kind of stems around radio premise of the series. I'll give you the essentials. It's basically an 8-part series. It started last week, I believe, on Stan. 2 episodes available right now, and new episodes every Sunday. So, yeah, we're going to have to wait week by week. But this is such an exciting and incredibly, it's a true story, which is what's so cool about this this actual narrative. I'll give you the basic structure of it. A gentleman named Chrysides, I believe, was the character's name on the show. He's played by Giovanni Ribisi in this. He has taken a bank owner hostage one morning. He's walked in. He's put shotgun around his neck, and he's put like a dead man's wire on it. So if there's any sudden movements, the shotgun's going to go off. And he's called the police, and he's called this particular radio station, who is hosted by John Hamm, who plays kind of like a silvery voice. This is set in 1977, so it's kind of like a silver-voiced news anchor. And the reason he calls is because Tony Caritzis, he believes that the John Hamm character is an honest person, and he wants to get his story across. And Giovanni Ribisi's performance, like, John Hamm's the big name here, but this show doesn't exist without Giovanni Ribisi. He's one of those great presence actors, and he's playing a character who's full of outrage, full of violence, full of anger. And the way he gets his story across to people, he kind of wins people over because it's a story against the bank and he feels like he's been taken advantage of. And the way his stories unfold, it really grips you in. And what's great about American Hostage is that it's not just that particular story going on. There is other aspects of narratives going on in the storyline with the hostage, with the actual people that work with John Hamm, and all these other little narratives that are going on really makes it entertaining. If you like that kind of fast-paced, there's 2 scenarios, basically. You're here with the hostage taker in his scenario, and then you're also in a newsroom where they're talking about all the political issues with having to go on the air with someone. The series starts off with, back in the day when people would go live on radio, they'd have to have something called a dump button, which is when people use...
0: exists.
1: Exactly. When there's actual... This was... around the time when this radio station did not have that dump button put in. So the manager of the radio station is going crazy. He's one of the funnier characters. So there is a lot of...
0: Okay, shades of light and dark, okay.
1: There is, like, you can't help but laugh at some of the aspects, of, especially when the police start talking within the radio, like the world of the radio and how they're trying to get their job done in relation to this madman doing his thing.
0: Yeah.
1: It's entertaining. It's engrossing TV, and it makes you want to go week after week. But if you're in the mood to watch this story kind of a bit more condensed, there was a new movie released last week called Dead Man's Wire. It's on streaming right now. And it actually tells this exact same story, but done in a cinematic way. It's done in a movie format. I believe it's an hour and 48 minutes. And it was directed by Gus Van Sant, auto filmmaker. He did Good Will Hunting and a handful of other great indie films. It's a great movie. If you want to check this exact same story, but done from a different point of view, that's available to watch as well. But American Hostage right now is available on Stan, as I mentioned, new episodes every Sunday, and it's gripping. I love this kind of stuff, and especially because it's based on a true story, and I really don't know how it ends, so I'm really looking forward to see how it's going to finish. It's based off also a American Crime podcast, which John Hamm did the voice for. Right. So he's kind of a continuation from playing the same character, but now doing it in a TV form for a little bit of trivia. So, yeah. Excellent show. I think you'll really enjoy it, Serene, if you get to watch it.
0: I think I might. I'm definitely putting it on the list. Here's a taste of the first episode.
4: Okay, so you decided?
5: Look, I'm not sure that I agree with it.

0: interview on its merits, but as your friend, I gotta tell you that if Tony decides to kill Dick in the middle of your live interview, that is all you're gonna be remembered for. That is gonna be your legacy.
1: Fred, O'Brien says Kritzis has left the building with Dick. WENB has a cameraman there. They're broadcasting live.
2: 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And patch O'Brien through from the scene.
0: Okay.
3: American Hostage is on Stan. Just two episodes are available with new ones coming out every Sunday, if you want to check that one out. Start that this weekend. And on Apple TV, Matthew McConaughey and Woody Harrelson have teamed up in a new comedy.
4: They do. This show's called Brothers on Apple TV. And this is a get-together again of Woody Harrelson and Matthew McConaughey, who did True Detective back in 2014, one of the greatest single seasons of TV ever made. But this is a completely different kind of story. And what's unique about this show is based on a real-world rumor, which was started a few years ago. One day, I believe Matthew McConaughey was on a podcast, and he had mentioned that his mother had known Woody Harrelson's dad. So a small rumor started to circulate that maybe these true friends, and anyone who knows anything about these two know that they are kind of like cream and corn together. They just go very well. They've been friends for decades, and they act like brothers. So this rumor started happening that maybe they really are brothers. And Apple TV took this premise and basically did an 8-episode TV series about it called Brothers. And this is kind of some of my favorite type of comedy, where the actors in the show are playing themselves. You've seen this in movies like This Is the End with Seth Rogen when he plays character. I love it when actors do this. Bruce Willis did a great cameo as himself in Ocean's 12. They're like highlights, and I always find there's great comedy to be found in this. And they're playing fictionalized versions of their characters, but they're still playing Matthew McConaughey and Woody Harrelson. McConaughey's kind of the straight man here, and Woody Harrelson is a hippie tornado that just rips through every scene that he gets into. He's actually what happens in this series once you realize what the base premise is, and then the adventures they go on to get to the end of it. Like, Matthew McConaughey ends up running for the governor of Texas in this show. So it's, you can imagine the kind of comedy and hilarity they'll be trying to have with their own and self-deprecating humor for celebrities. When done well, is peak comedy. It's some of the funniest stuff you're going to see. I've only seen two episodes of it so far, but I'm invested in this kind of stuff. It's farcical, it's loony, it's a bit ridiculous, and it's got two of my favorite actors in it. And it's Apple TV, so they're not going to be skimping on quality. So, yeah, I'm looking forward to finishing this.
3: All right, let's hear a little of Brothers.
5: You are Woody Harrelson.
6: This is Woody Harrelson.
7: This is Matthew McConaughey.
8: Oscar winner. Oscar, what do you call it when you don't?
9: Nominee. Are you really Matthew McConaughey?
8: Yes, I am.
5: I'm a visiting professor in two classes that I created at the University of Texas. Now, is any of that achieved because of my celebrity?
9: Exactly. That would be like you telling me that the weed dispensary that I created with John McEnroe and Bill Maher is just because I'm famous.
10: Exactly. That's what I'm...
3: Okay, Brothers is on Apple TV if you want to check that out. How much of that's unscripted-y? You know,
4: they're probably a lot of it. They're probably just saying, let's put them in a situation and then let them hit off each other. And they've been doing a lot of press for this, and the interviews they've been giving have been gold. If you like celebrity interviews, they've been very, very funny. And they just like taking shots at each other, which is what great friendship is all about when you boil it all down.
3: Yeah. Good one. All right. So Brothers on Apple TV, American Hostage, if you're keen on that, with John Hamm based on a true story, that's on Stan. And if you want to head to the big screen and want to get out this weekend, yeah, I reckon it's definitely worth checking out Heart of the Beast with
4: Go see it. It's awesome. It's great.
3: Brad Pitt and an awesome dog named Odin. Ehab, thank you very much. Have a great weekend yourself. We'll catch up with you next week.
4: Always a pleasure, Serene. You have a great night. I'll talk to you next week. Bye.
3: Movies and TV enthusiast Ehab Rashid. We are looking to the stars next with our spaceman, Dan Lambeth.
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0: with our spaceman, Dan Lambeth. Hey, Dan.
1: Hey, Serene. How are you?
0: Very well, thank you. Do we really have to talk about the US militarizing?
1: I know, right? I didn't want to, but you know.
0: But we might. It's the new. It's space, and it's new. They just. We've got other good stuff. So
1: yeah. Yeah.
0: Yeah. Look, you have been mentioning this. We've talked about it a couple of times about the US telling everyone that they are militarizing space. Lots of hyperbole and, the US and Trump talking about things in the way that he naturally, just usually does. But it's not just talk, it looks like.
1: Looks like it's more than talk. We had the US Air Force Secretary, and this is the guy who's responsible for managing the Space Force. And he's come out, you know, and said that they have active on-orbit space control weapons. Now, they're not saying much more than that. So we don't know exactly what that means. I mean, it could be anything from, and I'm going to start with the most dramatic, but it could even be nukes, right? But I just want to be clear on that, that this has been tried before and it didn't go well. And besides all that, it is illegal. I'm sure that makes much difference to the current administration, but I'm going to say it's not nukes. Much more likely is to just be whatever they already had up there, Serene, which is, you know, which now they're going to call space weapons. You know, it's like taking the Department of Defense and then calling it the Department of War. I mean, nothing's really changed, but the name appeals more to those people who think power is about talking tough. But still, it's not a good look, right? Like, are they trying to deter the militarization of space by militarizing space? I don't know. If that's the case, I think this is definitely a fail, because just days after this, Serene, Britain announced that they're forming the first ever dedicated space squadron. And the idea with that is it's going to protect their satellites from hostile threats. So I'm going to call them out by name, Russia and China. Now, they did already have number one space operation squadron, and they also had number two space warning squadron, which meant that they could warn of threats that were in space. But this new thing is going to be number three space effects squadron, which is going to have the ability to actually act against those threats. And apparently they've been jamming satellites from ground-based systems for about a year already. So, look, the worst part of all this is that suddenly militarizing space is just normal. Like, everyone's just saying it out loud. I mean, this has all been going on behind closed doors in the past, but, you know, last month we lived in a world that still held aspirational goals of a peaceful and shared presence in space. But now it's all gone the other way. So I don't know. Look, if this goes badly, I mean, not that we'd have any reason to expect that a military buildup in space would go badly, but yeah, on the remote chance that it did, at least we'd have finally proved that time travel was possible, because without the use of satellites in space, we'll all end up living back like it's 1950 again. I don't like it, Serene. I do not like it.
0: I know. Dan, you don't. I can hear it in your voice.
1: Yes.
0: So let's go to brighter news.
1: Let's do it.
0: Yeah, let's do it. We recently talked about dark matter, didn't we? And on the job, we even, in our niche jobs segment not too long ago, spoke with like a dark matter hunter. We just loved saying dark matter hunter. So awesome. So not so much dark matter, but dark energy is what you're bringing us tonight. Tell us about this dark energy and what's the difference. I guess I can kind of make out the difference, but I'm not going to just bring in my own sort of filters and biases on the word, on definitions and evident words of, you know, matter and energy. So go ahead.
1: All right, let's go. Look, this is good news too, Serene, because, you know, we don't know what dark energy is. I mean, that what that means is that basically there's a Nobel Prize out there just waiting for some intelligent person or people that can figure it out. But I will tell you what we do know. So we'll go back to the beginning, right? The universe starts with the Big Bang, and then things expand outwards as if it was like an explosion of some kind. Right. So that's the universe expanding. But then, because there's all this stuff in the universe, which has all got

0: gravity, the gravity should eventually stop that expansion from happening and everything should then collapse again. But in 2011, we had Brian Schmidt, who actually works at the ANU, the Australian National University in Canberra, along with a couple of colleagues from overseas. And together they won the Nobel Prize after having found a number of years earlier that, contrary to what I just said, the universe is actually continuing to expand. And not only that, but the expansion is accelerating. So, you know, what's going on here? Well, something powerful is overcoming gravity to cause this, and enter dark energy, right? Now, things like us are made, you know, that are made of stuff. Mm. We live in space. But what we now think is that space itself has some kind of intrinsic property, and that's energy, that's actually countering the force of gravity and acting as kind of a repulsive force and causing the expansion of space. And this is dark energy. Now, there are ways to measure this. So one way is to look at the far universe. And of course, when we look further out in the universe, what we're really seeing is further back in time mm-hmm. and the early universe. And if we know how far bright objects, like, say, for example, supernovae, if we know how far away they are, and we know how far we expected them to be, then we can calculate how much the expansion of the universe is actually accelerated. So anyway, the University of Queensland has looked at this big set of data, and it included nearly 3,000 supernovae. It's from the Dark Energy Survey. But what they found is that it appears that dark energy has actually been getting weaker over time. Now, if that's correct, it would break our standard model of cosmology, because that assumes that dark energy is fixed and unchanging. It's just like a number that's been the same ever since the start of the universe. And that's the model that lets us calculate the age and the size of the universe, amongst other things. Now, not only that, we've actually seen hints of this for about a year or two now. And as we've gotten more data in, the discrepancy is becoming even more significant. So, you know, like I said originally, you know, great news for theoretical physicists. We're definitely sure to hear more about this, you know, over the next few years. But this is a discovery, you know, sort of waiting to happen if somebody can explain exactly what's going on.
1: Right. Okay. So it's fixed, but it's fading, did you say?
0: Yeah, it's getting less. It's like if you say it was a number, right? Like, let's say it was 50 at the start of the, you know, when the Big Bang happened.
1: Yeah.
0: Now it's getting less and less. So now it's 20. And that's the funny thing, or the odd thing, because we kind of like thought it was just going to be 50 all the way along forever. Right. But what we've found is that it's changing. Yeah. And that doesn't make sense to anybody.
1: Mm. So, okay. Mm. Which is, I guess, the way it is with science and space. You think something, go with that, and then it changes.
0: Yeah. And that's the fun bit, right? Yeah. Like, if it just stayed the same, if everything was predictable, I mean, what?
1: Oh, of course. Are you kidding? What are the challenges and the opportunities? What do we talk about? Right. That's exactly right. That's exactly right. Speaking of change, the moon's changed a little bit.
0: The surface of the moon has changed a little bit. And what did you think of the photo of the crater there?
1: Oh, look, I liked it. I mean, I thought it's pretty. It was more you putting the scale to it and then me looking at it, which, you know, kind of obviously brings, like, you know, the helping me understand the scale of it. What did you say? It's like the size of a six-story building.
0: Well, the thing that caused it was about, there was an asteroid that
1: asteroid was the size of a six-story building that caused the crater.
0: Yeah, and the crater was about as big as the Colosseum. In fact, it's a bit bigger than the Colosseum.
1: That's it, big as the Colosseum. That's a decent size.
0: Mm, that is a decent size. Yeah. And the other interesting thing too about this one, there's always more, right? Like, it's never just the thing, right? It's never just the crater. But because the interesting thing about this crater is that there's a 7-kilometer ring around it where the temperature is actually quite cold. Like, it's colder than the moon, you know, sort of the surface of the moon around there. And the reason is that probably because the impact from this asteroid has actually fluffed up all the lunar dust. Mm. And it's because it's all fluffed up and not compacted, it's actually less able to retain its heat. And that's going to cool down very gradually over about the next, you know, few hundred million, I think it's a few hundred thousand to a couple of million years. So it's going to take quite a while for this sort of surrounding area to get back to a normal temperature. But the other thing too, Serena, I mean, we talk about, you know, going back to the moon all the time. I mean, you wouldn't want to be caught under one of these things, would you?
1: No.
0: No. So we've got a bit to learn, and you know, because the actual blast radius of this, I mean, there was rock and dust. I mean, we've talked about this sort of 7 kilometer, you know, diameter, or sorry, radius, sort of area, but the actual debris from the blast went out to about 120 kilometers. Wow. So you can imagine when we start building moon bases and we've got people living and working on the moon, that's potentially a big problem. There's no atmosphere to slow down asteroids and comets and things that are incoming to the moon.
1: Right. How? When was the last time? I suppose I'm thinking about, when was the last time an asteroid hit the moon?
0: Well, this is...
1: I'm alluding to how often does this happen?
0: Yeah, and look, I mean, we're kind of lucky because an asteroid of this size, at least, is probably only once every roughly 120, 130 years. So it's not, you know, asteroids of this size, as the six-story building sort of size, hitting the moon is not common. But that doesn't mean you can't get two in a relatively short period of time either. Mm. It just means that, you know, over an extended period of time, the probability is that it's probably going to be over every 100 years. But either way, I mean, you know, that doesn't prevent, you know, certainly the moon can be hit by smaller objects, which can cause, you know, not as much damage, but significant damage. Yeah.
1: Yeah. So response time, because like you said, there's no atmosphere to slow it down. So does that mean response time is limited?
0: Well, that's part of it, yeah. I mean, it's coming in at full speed. I mean, at least with the Earth, our atmosphere acts as a protective shield because it'll slow down the object that's coming in. And not only that, but the air friction causes it, a lot of the asteroids and things that come into to the atmosphere here to burn up. And so they don't, you know, we either end up with a very small piece by the time it actually makes it to the ground that doesn't do anything significant, or it burns up completely before it hits the ground. But that not so on the moon.
1: It's incredible. That's incredible. I want to go back to satellites a bit. Can you tell us about this Russian satellite that, I'd be keen to know how recently, broke up in orbit and why this could be a problem?
0: Oh, yeah. So this is space junk. And I guess it's been a while. We haven't talked about space junk. Sometimes we seem to talk about space junk every week, but now it's been a little while. But this is related to space junk in low Earth orbit. Now, I mean, there's so much stuff up there now that, yeah, it's quite serious concern that the catastrophic collision could actually occur and make low Earth orbit completely unusable because of all the debris. Now, unfortunately, low Earth orbit isn't the only place there's a problem. This is a few months ago now, but there was this Russian, I'm doing air quotes here, inspector satellite, or, you know, we can just call it what it was, which was a spy satellite. But it disintegrated after being sent to a graveyard orbit. Now, graveyard orbits are there not so you can explode old satellites. I mean, that's just crazy because you end up with millions of bits of metal flying around faster than bullets and creating another no-go zone. But graveyard orbits are there precisely so old satellites can avoid this fate and just retire to a place where collisions are unlikely and just sort of sit there, you know, forevermore. Well, not this one. Now, before we start blaming anyone, there is a possibility that the satellite was hit by other space junk and that caused its untimely end, which is obviously bad because maybe there's more junk up there than we realised, or maybe it just wasn't venting its remaining fuel properly and ended up exploding, which is also bad because we don't need incompetence when it comes to space. Either way, we've ended up with all this extra debris in this sort of graveyard orbit, and you know, we need to start planning for things like this. We really need to start taking care of the space that's surrounding the Earth. Otherwise, it's just, as we mentioned, you know, with the US Space Force as well, you know, we run the risk of making low Earth orbit completely unusable for future generations. And that's going to prevent our way of life as we know it in a major way.
1: Yeah, because we talk about, you know, multiple times when we chat with you, Dan, is, you know, just an increase in launches, you know, particularly with SpaceX and you know, Starlink, and there's just launch after launch and, you know, satellites being launched. And it feels like there's just this rapid increase in space junk. And we've talked about it, but has it been quantified?
0: It has. And, you know, I mean, we know how many satellites, for example, are in orbit. I mean, we're talking about the US... who've got, you know, thousands of satellites in orbit. If you take into account, you know, SpaceX, I mean, up to 10,000 satellites. Then you've got China, who've got about 1,000 satellites in orbit right now.

0: studies that have been done are not very optimistic in terms of when we reach that tipping point into low Earth orbit is now a very dangerous place to be compared to, yeah, we can still use it without any problems.
1: Mm.
0: And we're very fast approaching that tipping point, according to most of the studies that I've seen.
1: Yeah. And like we've also said when we've chatted with you, it's not, space isn't regulated any way, shape, or form. Who does that? Who doesn't? We've talked about the fact that I think the US wanted to be custodians of time. I don't know about space. But look, it's an important conversation to continue to have. So it was good to bring this one up, Dan, and leave it at that one for now until we chat with you again in a couple of weeks. Thank you so much.
0: And there'll be plenty of news in the next couple of weeks too, Serene.
1: Okay, of course. Thanks a lot, Dan. Our spaceman there, Dan Lambeth, who'll be back with us in a couple of weeks. We're getting close to the news and then it's nightlife. You'll be with the wonderful Suzanne Hill. Hey, Suzanne.
2: Hi, Serene. Have you voted in Radio National's favourite Australian book poll?
1: I have not.
2: No, I haven't either, but there is still a couple of weeks to go. Kate Evans from Radio National is going to come in our writer's spot tonight to talk to us about some of the books that there's a lot of buzz about and give us some ideas. If people are thinking, oh, I just can't decide. You know, it's funny, I sat down and I thought, oh my goodness, which would be my favourite book? And once we started talking around the team, we came up with a list of about 20.
1: Oh, nice.
2: Just kept, what about this? What about this?
1: Is it fiction and non-fiction or just fiction?
2: Yes, yeah, they've included both fiction and non-fiction.
1: Oh, gosh, I need a minute. Yeah. I can think of a fiction off the top of my head.
2: Go on.
1: Shadow of the Wind by Carlos Ruiz Zafón.
2: I have never
1: heard of it.
2: Oh,
1: Spanish originally.
2: Other people will be learning about.
1: Oh, so good.
2: So we're going to do that. That's in our second hour. We're going to talk about Sturt Desert Peas a bit in our first hour. They're often quite hard to spot, even if you do go travelling in the outback. But this year, the conditions have been perfect. There are lots of them around. And we're going to have a yarn about ageing rockers, and our limerick competition is coming back tonight.
1: Oh, lots on. Have a great show, Suzanne.
2: Thanks, Serene.
1: And thank you. Back in the chair on Sunday.
3: ABC News with Glenn Lauder. The government's being accused of failing to provide enough clarity after an OpenAI agent hacked into a Medicare portal earlier this year. Prime Minister Anthony Albanese made the disclosure earlier this week about the incident, which happened back in June, and he's raised his concerns with the OpenAI chief executive, Sam Altman. Thinking Cybersecurity CEO and University of New South Wales adjunct professor Vanessa Teague says they need more transparency from the government.
4: Whether it was really a failure on the defensive side and whether we need to invest more and understand better how our systems are defended, or whether it was really genuinely an attack from the OpenAI side.
3: The Prime Minister's department is leading an investigation with the Australian Signals Directorate and the AI Safety Institute. The leaders of the US and China have exchanged warm words at a state dinner for China's president. But there's been no progress on frameworks or guardrails around artificial intelligence. Here's China correspondent Alison Horn.
5: It seems that China and the United States are pretty aligned at the moment, that they're both going to continue apace with the current regulatory frameworks that they're both operating within. The United States, Donald Trump, has said that it's not really a concern of his, to try and put some guardrails around how things are being pursued in America. And likewise, here in China, when it looks at the United States pushing ahead, of course, it's going to continue its race because it wants to be the world dominator in the AI and tech space. In fact,
3: one of Tasmania's most senior police officers has told a coronial inquest the Hillcrest Primary School jumping castle tragedy has had a significant human and financial cost on the police force. Six children were killed and three were seriously injured when a freak gust of wind tossed a jumping castle across an oval in December 2021. Assistant Commissioner Adrian Bodnar has told the court that 11 police officers have lodged workers' compensation claims since the tragedy, with only one of those officers returning to duty. He says the incident has cost nearly $8 million in settlements as well as ongoing medical treatment. The investigation of a New South Wales man charged with live streaming child sexual abuse material has led to three Filipino minors being removed from harm overseas. Here's Charlie McLean.
6: In September last year, the Australian Federal Police arrested a 63-year-old man in Wyonga after receiving

0: a report he had engaged in conversations about child sex trafficking. Police seized one of the man's devices, which they allege had a 9-minute screen recording of live online child sexual abuse. Police passed on the information and details about a payment the man had wired to a Filipino number to Philippines National Police. In June this year, Philippines officers conducted an operation which resulted in 3 minors being removed from harm. The 63-year-old pled guilty to 3 charges in July and was today jailed for 4 years.
1: A mining maintenance company in WA's Goldfields has pleaded guilty over the death of a worker nearly 3 years ago. Heavy diesel mechanic Ty Drummond died at the South Boulder workshop of ATS Mining Maintenance in December 2023. WorkSafe says the 25-year-old was instructed to remove the front axle from a mining truck. It's alleged a deflated front tyre caused the truck to lean at an angle, and when Mr. Drummond went under it, the jack supporting the truck failed and he was fatally injured. A lawyer for Dalmain Enterprises pleaded guilty in the Kalgoorlie Magistrates Court, and sentencing has been adjourned until February. Pope Leo is urging the world to reconsider the development of artificial intelligence, warning that AI could create a future where a paradise of machines takes control of the earth. The first US pope has put the issue at the heart of his visit to France, the first by a pope in nearly 20 years. He's also strongly reiterated the church's pro-life teachings, criticising initiatives to allow assisted dying for those who have incurable illnesses, 2 months after French politicians approved the measure. And in rugby league, the Sydney Roosters are the first team into the NRL Grand Final after a 36-20 victory over the Dolphins in their preliminary final in Brisbane. Roosters winger Mark Nwanganidwaze scored a 95-metre intercept try to open the scoring in the 17th minute and ended up with a double in the 16-point win. It's the Roosters' first grand final appearance since their 2019 premiership, and they will face either Penrith or Newcastle, who play on Sunday afternoon. That's ABC News.
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4: Hello, hello. Welcome to Nightlife on this Friday evening. What's your favourite Australian book, Nightlifers? You might have heard Radio National in the middle of a big poll asking for your top 10 Aussie books. We're going to get some inspiration for you next hour. Kate Evans from the Bookshelf on Radio National will be here with some of her favourite Australian books. I would love to hear from you about your favourite Australian books and the impact that they had on you. Hey, I wonder if you've been travelling the outback recently. Have you spotted any Sturt's Desert Peas close up? Spotting a Sturt's Desert Pea is pretty special. They don't bloom that often, but circumstances in the outback this year have been absolutely perfect. If you've seen them, I'd love to hear from you too. 1-300-800-222. We're also going to have a yarn this hour about aging rockers. You know, the guys who are well into their 80s, they're still putting out album after album. People like Van Morrison and Willie Nelson and the Rolling Stones. What is the secret to their longevity? And is their new stuff worth listening to? I'm also going to bring the limerick competition back for you tonight. I know many of you limerists haven't had a chance to produce a limerick for me in a while. I thought we could take these aging rockers as inspiration. So your challenge tonight is to write a limerick about an aging rocker. It could be a real one. You know, it might be Willie Nelson or Mick Jagger, or you could make one up. So 5 lines. Lines 1, 2, and 5 should rhyme. So should lines 3 and 4. The winner will receive one of our rarely distributed winner magnets. And I'll get to you if you've written a limerick to ring up right at the end of the show to read them out. Actually, an aging rocker you could write about is the one that we're going to talk to tomorrow night in the second hour of the show. I hope she won't mind me calling her that. Our guest is going to be the fabulous Susie Quattro, who had hits in the 70s with songs like this one with Chris Norman, Stumbling In. She's back touring in Australia in November, so you could write

0: Susie Quattro and Chris Norman stumbling in. Now, that's from 1978. Susie Quattro is actually going to be our guest on Nightlife in the second hour of the show tomorrow night. She's going to be here in November and December on tour, and she's agreed to join us to share some of her favourite songs and a few yarns with us tomorrow night. If you would like to listen to Susie Quattro, but your local station, perhaps you're listening to Saturday Night Country, if you want to listen to Saturday Night Country, please do. But if you're a big Susie Quattro fan and you'd like to tune in, we'll be on all the ABC Radio Listen app. So if you're in somewhere where you can't get us on analog, just pick your capital city and go to ABC Radio, whichever city it is, and you should be able to get those that conversation with Susie Quattro tomorrow night. Now, I'm very keen to hear from you if you've spotted a Sturt's Desert Pea on your travels lately.
1: This is Nightlife with Suzanne Hill.
0: Well, look, not everyone's a fan of peas, the green ones, I mean. What about the red ones? Coming across a bright red real life.

0: of Sturt's desert pee out in the bush can be rather exhilarating, because it's not something that happens that often. The native Australian wildflower seeds can lie dormant in the desert dirt for years and only bloom when the right conditions are met. And this year, some parts of the country are experiencing a pretty spectacular bloom boom of Sturt's desert pea. Matt Coulter is Senior Horticulture Curator for Nursery Operations at the Botanic Gardens of South Australia. He is going to explain why to you. Hey, Matt, welcome to Nightlife.
1: Hi, how are you going?
0: Yeah, good. Are you a big fan of Sturt's desert pea?
1: Yeah, they're one of my favourites, actually. Yeah, and as you were just saying, this year's just been so remarkable. It's like, I've never seen them in the wild up until this year, and actually to go and actually see them in the wild this year was, yeah, it was just remarkable. It's the, yeah, and like you could just, whole hillsides and valleys just full of this red and black flowers, and yeah, it was just so amazing to see.
0: Yeah. So is that something that's happening in like all over the country? I mean, where is Sturt's desert pea actually found when they are blooming?
1: Yeah, so they're in the arid desert zones of Australia. The only state that don't, mainland state that don't occur is Victoria. So all the other mainland states or the in the arid region. So they're called a desert pea because yeah, they actually grow in like really dry arid areas. But they're adapted to grow in these areas only after rain, which is really interesting as well. So in some areas where they haven't had any rain for any good rain for up to 20 years, we're actually seeing this bloom because the seeds can actually stay dormant in soil until it's ready to actually for those seeds to germinate, and that's what's actually happened now. I've been out looking for them in the past and actually haven't been able to find a single plant. And this year I went up to in the Flinders Ranges in South Australia and I saw literally millions of plants and flowers, just quite remarkable.
0: Yeah, that's amazing. So some of them have been dormant for 20 years. How long could they last without rain, though, before they and still bloom when the time's right?
1: They can last anywhere up to, they could last more than 50 years. So in the plants that we grow to put on display at the Botanic Gardens of South Australia, I'm using seed that was collected 30 years ago and we're still getting 60 to 70% germination. But to actually get that germination, we actually have to nick every single seed under a microscope just to remove the seed coat. And that's the way they actually survive in the soil for all those years. They have this very hard seed coat that takes a long time to break down. And when they start to break down, the water gets into the sea and then it can actually help germinate. So, yeah, they could well easily last more than 50 years without germinating in the soil.
0: How extraordinary. And
1: amazing. Yeah.
0: And so when they do come to life, as you've said, so many of them are this year, is it kind of a rush to you know, disperse more seeds again, which can then lie dormant for as long as it's going to take?
1: Definitely, that's what the plant's all about. We describe it as an ephemeral annual, which means it will germinate, grow, flower, set seed, then die within that one season. So that's basically what they're doing. They're putting all this energy, because they've had the moisture this year, into germinating, and then, yeah, so all those flowers will then become new plants in the future. But if we don't have the right conditions for, you know, another 10 or 20 years, those seeds could easily just lay dormant. But if we do get a good rain like next year or the year after, then they can germinate as well. So it's all about how they've adapted to the environment growing in these desert regions of very arid, dry areas. And the areas I went to look at, it's the best rain they've had in 52 years, so since 1974. And some of these areas wouldn't have seen these Sturt desert peas in, you know, maybe 40 or 50 years. So it's just such a remarkable time to get out there to see them. Mm-hmm. And there are other areas like Broken Hill is another really big hot spot for them to be growing. But, yeah, there's lots of areas. If the areas have had the rainfall, then we'll see these Sturt desert peas definitely doing their thing.
0: Now, nightlifers, I wonder if any of you have been out spotting Sturt desert peas. If you have any pictures, I would love it if you sent them in on 0467 922 702. Because, Matt, it sounds like there will be people who perhaps live in some of these arid areas who are seeing Sturt desert peas for the first time in their lives.
1: Definitely. And I'm not sure if you've seen it, but generally the Sturt desert pea comes in the red and black sort of colour. But because we're seeing so much flowering this year, we're actually seeing huge variations in colour. And particularly around the Broken Hill area, we know we're seeing pure white flowers, pure pink flowers, pink and black flowers, variegated flowers. So we're seeing some huge variations because there's so many flowering at the moment. Yeah, it's quite remarkable.
0: But what is creating the differences in the colour?
1: They're what we call mutations. So generally the plants are cross-pollinated and they're usually pollinated by birds. And so not always the other colours will actually come true to type, but if they actually self-pollinate, then they

0: can proliferate that colour, but probably about 99% of the colour is still that red and black. But if people out there have seen some things on social media, yeah, there's some really quite amazing colours out there. It's all done through mutations that the plant's creating.
1: I've got Matt Coulter here. He's Senior Horticultural Curator for Nursery Operations at the Botanic Gardens of South Australia. Okay, so you mentioned that it's mainly birds who are doing the job, and you're confident enough birds are out there this year. I mean, are you a bit worried about with bird flu whether there will be enough birds to pollinate the plants?
0: Yeah, they can self-pollinate as well, but even like I was out looking at them about a month ago, and that was the early flowering time, and I could already see really good fruit set already. So I'm pretty confident that the fruit set and the seed production is still going to be quite good this year.
1: So you said you've got to have the right conditions. Like, what are the exact right conditions? How much moisture do you need in order for Sturt Desert Pea to bloom?
0: So they're really an interesting plant to grow. I've been growing them for more than 10 years for the Botanic Gardens, and you see them in the wild, all this, you know, when you see them on mass display like that, you'd think, oh, they're a really easy plant to grow. All you really need is water. But on the contrary, it's actually one of the most difficult plants I've ever tried to grow, because they require water to germinate, but then they don't like water around their root system. They have what they produce is a big taproot that goes down in the soil as far as possible actually to get to the water. But in cultivation, if you try to grow them, they're actually an incredibly difficult plant to grow. They need water, but then they don't like water around their roots. So you have to make sure that you've got good aeration and drainage around the soil. But yeah, when you see them just growing in nature, you think, oh yeah, that'd be a really easy plant to grow. But they're actually a real challenge.
1: Now, why is the Sturt's Desert Pea particularly important to the Botanic Gardens and to South Australia, Matt?
0: It's really important to us because it's our state floral emblem. And in 1961, our then director, Noel Levin, put it up for that species to become our state floral emblem. So we actually heroing it being our state floral emblem to put it on display every year. It's a really important plant to us, so, and particularly the history of the Botanic Gardens. So, but it's a really remarkable plant because so many people, when you see them, they're just so perfect. They actually don't even look real. They look fake. They're just so perfect. But yeah, and they're really, there's not really anything out there that looks very similar to these plants. And they're just, yeah, to see them en masse is just quite amazing. Like, we're sort of describing this as a super bloom this year because there's just, like, there's just plants growing everywhere. They're growing all over the hillsides, even growing down to, you know, crossing over roads. And, yeah, it's just remarkable to see them growing. But, yeah, growing them in cultivation can be a challenge. But if you get it right, yeah, you can have a really fantastic display.
1: Mm. So Broken Hill, the Flinders Ranges, any other spots that you've heard about that where the blooms are absolutely spectacular?
0: Around Port Augusta is really good in South Australia, and they're actually having a festival this November all about the Sturt Desert Pea in the Arid Lands Botanic Gardens. But yeah, all around Port Augusta is really good. Roxby Downs is another really big hot spot, Lee Creek. So these are just like places in South Australia that I'm aware of. But anywhere, like even in the arid zones of Queensland, New South Wales, obviously Broken Hill, which I mentioned earlier, there's great populations in Broken Hill, but even out from Broken Hill. So they can grow in anywhere in that arid zone where, you know, they'll get, you know, quite low rainfalls. But yeah, seeing that being able to adapt to the conditions, that's how they've been able to survive. But yeah, generally anywhere that's dry and arid, but then they do get seasonal rainfall every now and then.
1: Mm. All right, Nightlife, has given me a call if you've seen a great bloom, 1-300-800-222. Now, they're called Sturt's Desert Pea. Was it Sturt who first spotted them and named them?
0: No, that's an interesting one because William Dampier, the explorer, when he was exploring around the north of Western Australia back in 1699, was the first person to record it. And sometimes it's called Dampier's Pea as well. But yeah, Sturt Desert Pea is what it's known as now. But yeah, actually, William Dampier was the first European actually to see it in the wild.
1: So how did Sturt end up with the name?
0: I'm not really sure about that one, but yeah, it just became popular because like Sturt did a lot of exploration, you know, from South Australia up through Northern Territory in that area. So I guess that's why they gave it that name. But it has many different common names. But yeah, Sturt Desert Pea is the one that is commonly known as these days.
1: Now, Matt, given the challenges you have, even in the Botanic Gardens, with all of your knowledge and all of the materials available to you, you're finding them a challenge. Does anyone have a hope if they're trying to grow them at home?
0: Definitely, you can. I mean, they're a really easy plant to actually germinate, but yeah, the main

0: thing is to like to germinate, then we do a the technique called scarification, where we actually remove a bit of the seed coat. So people do, like, you can do that with sandpaper is another way of doing it. So like the general public can do that. But if you use it like a really deep pot, where the water can go away from the roots, yeah, they can be successfully grown. I mean, even in pots. Some people have actually grown them in PVC pipes, so like really long PVC pipes, and they've been quite successful at doing that. But people just have to remember it is only a true annual, so it won't actually last more than a year unless you actually graft them. Some people actually graft them onto a New Zealand species that you can get maybe 2 or 3 years out of them, but they generally really are just a true annual. But generally, if you do it right, you can get 4 or 5 months flowering out of them, and it's really quite spectacular. But the most important thing is the water. Even though they come from an arid zone, they still need watering to do their best, but that water just needs to be able to move away from the root system.
1: All right, so you can try it at home, but do some research first. And Matt, how long do you think the blooms will last in various parts of the country where they're out at the moment?
0: I've seen quite a lot of photos too, and they're still looking really quite fresh. So unless we get really, really hot temperatures, I reckon you probably get another good month at least out of them, probably even longer. So originally I thought it maybe only be about 2 to 4 weeks, but looking at pictures that people are sending in, yeah, they're still looking really fresh and healthy, and obviously there's some good moisture levels in the soil still. So in the Flinders Ranges where I saw them back in March, they had up to 500 mils of rain, and then when I was there they had another 100 mils of rain, so there's quite a lot of moisture in the soil profile still. So yeah, I reckon there's probably a good month at least to see them in their prime.
1: All right, get out and see yourself a Sturt's Desert Pea. Hey Matt, thanks so much for joining us on Nightlife tonight.
0: Thanks, Suzanne. All the best.
1: That's Matt Coulter, a senior horticulture curator for nursery operations at the Botanic Gardens of South Australia.
2: This is Nightlife with Suzanne Hill.
1: Now, Craig and Will Canyon, you've been seeing some. Hello.
3: G'day, how you going?
1: Yeah, good. Tell us where you've been seeing Sturt's Desert Peas.
3: So actually from Shepparton, but we've been up there mustering this week at Will Canyon and just on our way home. So,
1: yeah, how many have been out there?
3: Look, there's actually one paddock there year on year. This year, probably seen a lot more this year, and the runners on the plants is actually surprising. Like,
1: well, what do you mean the runners?
3: Oh, so normally it's just pretty much just a singular plant and a singular flower, but we're seeing multiple flowers and seed bulbs, or the seed pods, sorry, right through to wilting flowers, right through to fresh flowers, and it's a tremendous plant. It's just such a vibrant coloured flower, you know.
1: So. Yeah. And so you've been spotting them at Wilcannia, but as you're driving back to Shepparton, are you seeing them in other parts of the areas you're driving through?
3: No, but the gyro pilot that was flying above us, we were mustering some goats and sheep, and he said he's seen it through the Flinders where he grew up, and up around Broken Hill as well. So there's certainly a lot more out there this year.
1: Yeah, wonderful. Thanks, Craig. I'm glad you got to see them. Did you take some pictures?
3: Yes, did, yeah. Yep. That's fantastic. The photograph's really good on the iPhones.
1: Yeah, thanks, Craig. Yeah, lots of you sending some gorgeous pictures in. I'm very much appreciative of those. Hello, Dorothy, in Tarang in Victoria.
4: Hello.
1: Hello. Now, yes. You've been to one of my favourite places in South Australia, Arkaroola.
4: Yes, we were there about 3 or 4 weeks ago, and there were acres and acres and acres of them, up hills and down hills and in the valleys and on the flat, just everywhere.
1: Were you expecting that, Dorothy, when you went out, or was it a surprise to you?
4: No, it was a total surprise. We were, you know, no, we weren't expecting them at all. And it just took our breath away. It was just stunning. Yes, yes.
1: Yeah, wonderful. Did you take some pictures too?
4: Oh, absolutely. Sent them to all my friends, and yes, no, it was lovely.
1: Wonderful. And what else did you do? Arkaroola is such a special place, isn't it?
4: Oh, yes. We've been there several times, and actually went there first time in 1974.
1: Gosh.
4: On our honeymoon. So, it was just fabulous. And, yeah, we just drove around and, yeah, so.
1: Excellent. Very glad to see that you two had a lovely experience with the Sturt's Desert Pea. Thanks, Dorothy. I know I haven't been out back this year. I'm feeling like I'm missing out, really listening to these stories. And you're all sending through such beautiful pictures too. Who's this? Jenny's just saying, I did a big painting of Sturt's Desert Pea. I sold it to a lady in Broome.

0: Someone else is sending pictures through. I think this is Sammy from being in the Flinders Ranges in July. In fact, I think it's Sammy saying, I'm even thinking about getting a tattoo of Sturt's Desert Pea on me because they're so special to me. Dr. Pat says, in 1980, I succeeded in growing Sturt Desert Pea in Melbourne from seed in a chiffy pot, and then I planted them into a sandy back deck in a hot January. It was absolutely marvellous. Mike sent me a picture from the Gascoyne River a couple of years back. Oh, oodles of them. That's absolutely beautiful, Mike. And from Claire in Petersham, who says, we recently travelled on the GAN from Darwin to Adelaide, and these ones that you've sent me pictures of were in Coober Pedy. So thank you so much. We also have our first limerick in from Bernie. It's a good one, Bernie. I like it a lot. I'm not going to read it out yet because I don't know if you're planning on ringing in right at the end of the show to see if you can be the winner tonight. But Nightlifers, it's been a while since we had the limerick competition, so I'm bringing it back tonight. And as in just a moment, we are going to be having a conversation about aging rockers. I thought, why don't we make our limerick competition tonight all about aging rockers? So, you know, you could make the rocker up. It could be an imaginary rocker, or you could even write about a real aging rocker. You know, I think Mick Jagger or Willie Nelson or anybody else that you might like to consider. So get your pens out, get your brains ticking over, see if you can come up with a limerick about an aging rocker. We'll drop a few of them in through the show as they come in. I've no doubt you will write some excellent ones for us. But if you want to be considered in the competition, then what you need to do is just wait until the very last half hour of the show and call in then 1300 800 222.
1: 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Some places are especially dangerous, like a dry creek bed that can flood in minutes. 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
0: And welcome to people who've been listening to coverage of the rugby league tonight. It is the Roosters who are through to the grand final, having beaten the Dolphins. That was Tony's old team, wasn't it, Tony Delroy? He was a big Roosters fan, as far as I remember. So anyway, congratulations, Roosters fans. So now we've got the AFL Grand Final tomorrow. Incidentally, I have had, for those of you who were following Tommy's adventures, Tommy being our youngest caller to the Mighty Challenge, who's a big Freo fan, who has in fact been in Melbourne all this week. Tommy emailed me earlier today to send me some pictures of what he's been up to. He cannot ring tonight, though, he has told me. He's definitely going to be calling tomorrow night. But listen to this. He says, I've been in Melbourne this week. I met Abby Holmes, the Sunrise reporter Katie, Josh Dacos, and the AFL CEO. I've been having such a good time. I'll be calling tomorrow night. Unfortunately, I can't call tonight. Let everyone know I said go Frio and have a great grand final eve and day. And then Tommy even sent me a few selfies. So he is very much enjoying himself in Melbourne. All right, we won't be talking footy next. We will be talking aging rockers. And Nightlifers, if you're just joining us, the limerick competition's back tonight. And the topic of the limerick competition tonight is aging rockers as well.

The Brown Eyed Girl came out in 1967. It made Van Morrison forever famous. Moondance followed 3 years later. He sold 14 million albums. But I wonder how many of you have listened to his new stuff? Because far from putting his feet up and living off the proceeds of the millions of albums he sold back in the 70s and 80s, Van Morrison has made 13 fresh albums in the past 10 years. He's amongst a growing number of old rockers, long past retirement age, who are busier than ever. Think Willie Nelson, Neil Young, Herb Alpert, the Rolling Stones. They're all releasing albums in their 80s or even 90s. But is anyone listening? Well, freelance music journalist Jim Farber recently wrote a piece for The Times in the UK about the old rockers who can't retire. And he joins me now. Hey, Jim.

0: Welcome.
1: Hey, how are you?
0: Doing really well. Look, are any of these new albums any good, or is that beside the point?
1: Well, there's a big range of them, so there's a range of opinions, obviously. Some of them are very good, and some of them have done, you know, relatively well. Dion, you know, everyone knows Dion from Runaround Sue and all the songs. He's still putting out a lot of records, and his last three, they've been blues albums lately, and his last three albums all went to number one on Billboard's blues chart. Now, admittedly, the blues chart is not exactly the top 200, but it's still a measure that there is an audience for this and there are people buying them.
0: So Jim, when you started looking into this, were you surprised by how many musos in their 80s and 90s are still going?
1: Absolutely. You know, I mean, I think pretty much everybody knows that older rockers have been touring forever. You know, that you know, they're all on the road. Willie Nelson's on the road. There's so many older people that have been doing this for decades now, but it just occurred to me about a year ago. I was noticing, I think it started with Van Morrison, actually. It was like, wow, it seems like every 5 minutes I'm getting a press release about another new Van Morrison record. And Neil Young actually just put out a new album this week, and it's his second of this year. I spoke with Herb Alpert when he was turning 90, and he, you know, was just putting out an album then, which was his 50th album. And he was already talking to me about he had two new albums planned. So that's basically what a journalist does, is you notice something, you're a noticer. And then when you notice that something's happening, you pitch a story on it.
0: Now, I mentioned Van Morrison in our introduction. You spoke to Taj Mahal. Here's a track of them together. It's called Can't Help Myself. It's from Van Morrison's latest album, Somebody Tried to Sell Me a Bridge.

0: So, Jim, do an album review for us. How do you rate this one and the other tracks on Someone Tried to Sell Me a Bridge?
1: They're okay. I think a lot of, a lot of these albums, to be honest, if you like the artist generically, you'll like them, but they're, generally not at their peak, they're usually just okay. But again, it's hard to make a blank, that broad a statement or that inclusive a statement, because we are talking about a lot of different artists. I'll give you an example of, Mavis Staples, for instance, who's 87, she's been more productive since her 70s than she was, put at least album wise in terms of making new albums, than she was in her certainly 30s, 40s, or even 50s. And a lot of those albums are really good. She's worked with Jeff Tweedy, of Wilco as producer, and they've done really good stuff. John Cale, who's 84, puts out really interesting new music and really different kinds of things. So some of them, I think, are doing interesting things. Van's stuff is pretty much vamping along.
0: Well, actually, I mean, speaking of Mavis Staples, I was reading the Rolling Stones list of, what they considered the best 100 albums of 2025. And I think that Mavis Staples albums, they put it one, two, or three. It was very much, up in their top albums of the year. So look,
1: I think she's become, as I said, more creative, more productive. And in some ways, more interesting, more varied. The albums also are very different. She's been doing different kinds of genres and different styles, as I said, in the last 10 years. So, it's kind of a case-by-case basis.
0: Writer Jim Farber is with me. Willie Nelson, 18 albums in the past decade. That's incredible. 93
1: it's
0: years
1: insane.
0: Old. Yeah, what do you think's going on with that that incredible output?
1: Well, I talked to, for the piece, I didn't get to talk to Willie, unfortunately, but I did talk to Buddy Cannon, who has produced most of those records. And he gave me a really simple answer when I asked, why is he doing so much work? He doesn't have to. And the direct quote is, the reason is simple, Willie gets bored very easily. He wants to work.
0: Actually, I'm astounded. I mean, by the number of people we interview too, a lot of the ones we talked to are in their 60s and 70s. And in fact, I was talking to someone last week. Why would you stop if you're a creative person? Right.

0: it drives you. It's not like you get to 65 and go, right, I've got the pension. I can, you know, stop. I mean, most of them weren't doing it for money, really, after a certain point.
1: Oh, no, not originally, you know. I mean, of course, it's you know, this is something they're driven to do. It's something really deep in them, and it's music. I mean, music, everybody knows this in their own experience of music. It's self-sustaining. You can feel tired, you listen to music, it can give you energy, you know. I think it's also, I think, probably helping to keep them alive, you know. I think some of them probably feel like if they stop, they'll die, you know, so they just want to keep going.
0: Okay, we're going to take a listen to Willie Nelson's, one of his latest songs. This one is called Dream Chaser. Appropriately, it's about aging and looking back on his career.
2: Today I looked in the mirror and I caught me by surprise.

0: reckon that's not too bad, Jim.
1: Yeah, you know, and one thing, you know, that I'm sure listeners will notice when they're listening, you can hear the age in his voice. But I think that's great. You know, it's particularly for this song that I think that's a good choice, you know, because he's singing about aging and he should sound like it. You know, I mean, that makes it credible and it gives it character. You know, if you listen to, Paul Simon's, you know, the last thing he did was a kind of an extended EP that was a kind of meditation about life. And, you know, it's really an older man's voice, definitely, but it wouldn't work if it was a younger man's voice. You have to hear his experience in his singing. That's one of the things people want to hear.
0: How much, Jim, do you think that the change in recording and production technology has contributed to these older rockers still being able to be making music at this age?
1: It's crucial, absolutely crucial. You know, the economics of it have just totally changed. No longer do you have to spend, you know, God knows how much money in these really pricey studios to make a good record. You know, I mean, they're with digital techniques. I mean, there's a lot of low cost equipment that you can use now that's really democratized it. I was talking to Dion about this and he said, you know, I don't have to spend $500,000 anymore. I can, you know, pay for this myself and make a really good sounding record.
0: I suppose I've got Jim Farber with me. He's a music journalist. He's written a feature for The Times in the UK called Retirement. Hell no, why old rockers are making so much music. Do any of them actually care about album sales? Does it matter?
1: I mean, it depends. If you're Willie Nelson, if you're Van Morrison, I mean, you know, you can support that. You've got enough money. And then also you can support yourself through, they still tour as well. I mean, it's more important, you know, for someone who's a cult artist like Taj or Swamp Dogg, but, Swamp Dogg, the kind of psychedelic soul artist, who I interviewed for the piece as well. He's been very productive. And he said that that putting out new music has actually, you know, just increased his profile and therefore increased his sales. He said he's getting more from that than he is from touring, which is also great because it means he doesn't have to tour as much. Most musicians, you know, the reason now you see so many musicians doing these residencies is because they want to play music. They love playing live, but they don't want to be on the road. You know, I mean, that really is a killer. I mean, you know, I just the little travel that each individual does, you know, knows what it can take out of you. Imagine if you're doing that all the time. It's really wearing. Mm.
0: Jim, do you reckon any of the guys that we're not still hearing from, they have taken up golf or bingo or, you know, whatever those traditional retirement pursuits are meant to be? And whether guys like Willie Nelson, you know, they have.

0: got into the other, those things that we often, so often associate with older people?
1: Well, it's funny. I haven't really thought about the people who aren't doing this because I'm concerned with people who are. I mean, I'm not exactly sure what they're doing, but most of them tour, most of them play in some way, you know, to keep their hand in. You know, I mean, I was thinking of an older artist I spoke to, Bill Medley, you know, of the Righteous Brothers. He hadn't put out albums for a while and just put out one in the last year. He's got to be close to 90. So some of them, you know, maybe were out of it for a while and then get back into it, you know. It's, again, different stories for each individual.
0: Would you imagine, Jim, that, you know, the fans have aged alongside the singers and that they're kind of still singing and performing to the same crowds?
1: A lot of it is. But there's also, there are younger people as well. Like when you go see, certainly, when you go see the Rolling Stones, who didn't put out new music for a while, but now have ramped up. They put out, you know, two new albums in the last couple of years. You'll see all generations there. When the Allman Brothers were still playing, and they used to do a residency here. I live in New York, actually, at the Beacon, so they would play every year. And you would see, mainly older people, but you'd still see a decent number of younger people as well. You know, and now with the way people can access music, you know, you can hear music from any era through streaming. And so that's kind of evened up the age thing. You know, you have a lot of younger people who they're just discovering some of these classic artists for the first time, and it's a revelation to them, you know, and then they can really do a deep dive, you know, and hear all about it and go see them. So, and there's also this sense, I think, that a lot of people, both the fans and new fans, have a sense that these people aren't going to live forever. So, you know, if you hear something new and it could be a prompt to see a show and you think like, I better do this now. You know, I don't know if I'm not always going to be able to see some of these stars. They're not going to live forever.
0: Yeah. Let's hear a little bit of In the Stars, which is from the Rolling Stones new album, which is called Foreign Tongues.

0: Music journalist who has been looking into old rockers and why they don't seem to be interested in the concept of retirement. I suppose the shows have to change, though, don't they, Jim? I mean, we all think of Mick Jagger on stage still moving those hips around at his advanced age. But I guess the energy required to put on a show means you do have to tone it down.
1: Well, it depends. As you said, I mean, Jagger's someone who doesn't seem to tone it down. But there are older, I mean, I guess one, a good example of that would be, you know, when you see Paul Simon now, I mean, he's certainly taking it at a more leisurely pace. And I think the audiences have, you know, are kind of forgiving of these things. I mean, they, particularly if it is mainly an older audience, I mean, they get it, you know, they know. But I said some of them, you know, I saw, I guess last year I saw Herb Alpert. I mean, it was a great show, you know, I mean, he did, it was a long show and you wouldn't really know that he was an older man, you know, and he's at that point 90, he's now 91. It just didn't really show.
0: Jim, do you think there's been anyone who is actually peaking at this age, who's actually doing their best work?
1: Ooh, peaky, that's a high bar, because again, these people are, you know, have done such great work. Mm. You know, a difficult thing with all these artists, I've talked about this with many of them, you know, you're always competing with your old catalog, you know? So I think they have to, I don't know. I mean, they have to kind of change it up. They have to use their age, meaning, you know, write from that perspective. Again, in for the

0: story, a bunch of people that I talked to, they all said that they felt they're writing about different things and writing in a different way and able to access things emotionally that they couldn't, because they wouldn't have understood that when they were younger. But I don't know if that could be in their feeling and in the performance. In terms of coming up with new material that's going to be, you know, incredible records of classic stuff that you've done in the past, I think that bar is just too high. You know, I think you have to be happy with, you know, it's pretty good.
1: Now, you spoke to a psychedelic soul star, Swamp Dog. What did he tell you about what he's doing at the moment?
0: Well, he's still doing a lot of stuff. I mean, there was just a really good and really, he's very, very funny guy, you know, so if people don't know him, he's always used humor in his work. And there's a great new documentary about his life that just came out called Swamp Dog Gets His Pool Painted, for some reason. He just had a cookbook, which has done pretty well. If you can kill it, I can cook it. you know, a lot of them have plans for the future. Dion, there's a... I mean, this is kind of heritage stuff, but there's a documentary that he's doing now about his life and what's being done about him. And there's also a show that he's hoping to bring to Broadway. So, you know, they've got plans.
1: What did he say about the prospect of stopping making music?
0: Oh, yeah. He had a lovely quote. He said, "If you lean over my coffin, you'll probably hear me humming."
1: Jim, do you think there are actually lessons about positive aging for the wider community to take from these aging rockers?
0: Absolutely. Absolutely. And I also think that's a draw for the audience. You know, I think people get that message and they think, wow, you know, you don't have to stop. You know, if you're lucky enough to get work, I mean, you know, that's the thing. I mean, these people have a legacy. They can keep it going. I think a lot of just, you know, like average normal people might want to continue in their careers, but, you know, are not given the opportunities. As we all know, I mean, ageism is, you know, seems to be an acceptable prejudice, you know? Certainly in the workplace. Where people, you know, are kind of eased out after a certain age. It becomes very difficult to get work as an older person, even when you want it and you're capable. These musicians are different. I mean, they're stars. So they do have advantages that not everyone has. But still, to really answer your question, of course, I think it is encouraging. That's why, you know, I think this story, I was happy to write it. And I think people... you know, the response I got, people are happy to see it for just that reason. You know, it's like, oh, wow, I don't have to stop. It's a positive message.
1: Yeah. Jim, do you think you'll keep writing into your older years?
0: It's already happening. I'm not exactly a spring chicken. And I'm very grateful to have the work I have and have great work. And I love it. I love it as much as I ever did, in some ways more. And I think those musicians feel the same way. You feel, you know, more about what you do. You feel a certain confidence with it. And then an appreciation also, like everything when you get older. You know, hopefully you really become very appreciative of the time you have, because you realize that it's not going to go on forever. So gratitude becomes the focus, I think, of your emotional life.
1: Yeah. Well, Jim, it's been great to have a yarn with you on Nightlife tonight. Thank you so much for being here.
0: Thank you for asking.
1: There's Jim Farber. He's a music journalist. He recently wrote a feature for The Times in the UK called Retirement? Hell No, Why Old Rockers Are Making So Much Music.
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1: Now, a few comments on this. Who was it? Dave just said Paul McCartney's new album, The Boys of Dungeon Lane, went to number one on the pop charts. And when he toured Australia, he played for almost 3 hours. Yeah, he's well into his 80s too. What else? Oh, yeah, Bucky, just the comment I made about, oh, aren't these people playing golf? But Bucky reckons, well, Alice Cooper's been playing golf for decades. Yeah, Bucky. And apparently he took it up when he was trying to get off alcohol and cocaine and just play 6 days a week, sometimes starting at 5:30 a.m. So that's what he's doing as an aging rocker. What about Dylan, says someone. Seems he's still touring and making records, but is he really up to it? Asked this person. JOC wonders, well, are some of them miming? Was Cliff Richard miming? We saw him in Perth recently.

very good, but not as energetic on his feet. And Tony says, yeah, I saw Paul Kelly last year in concert playing and releasing his album, which coincided with his 70th birthday. The songs were great, included a sequel to the iconic How to Make Gravy, Rita Wrote a Letter. He played non-stop for 2.5 hours. It was a fabulous concert, says Tony. All right, well, let's play some of these aging rockers. I've got some Rolling Stones for you from their new album this year, a track called Ringing Hollow. But we are using aging rockers as our theme tonight for our Limerick competition. I've seen some very good ones coming in on the SMS already, which I'm hoping will end up in the competition at the last half hour of the show this morning. If you would like to be inspired, if you are inspired, write a limerick about an aging rocker, real or imaginary, and we'll see who writes the best one right at the end of Nightlife tonight. Yeah, the Rolling Stones, Ringing Hollow.

0: Yeah, those aging rockers, the Rolling Stones, that is ringing hollow.
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0: 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Radio National are running a big poll at the moment, trying to figure out what Australia's favourite Australian books are. Kate's going to be giving us some inspiration, talking about some of her favourites. I would love to hear from you about your favourite Australian books too. Perhaps the moment that you encountered the book, perhaps the impact that it had on you, what it's meant to you. So if you've got a book you would like to tell us about, an Australian one, hop on the lines and we'll do that after the latest ABC News, 1300 800 222.
7: Good evening, Tim Wharton with ABC News. Prime Minister Anthony Albanese has urged global cooperation on the challenges posed by AI and climate change in a speech to the United Nations. Tui Ong Fitzpatrick reports.
8: Mr. Albanese says AI and climate change are the key issues that demand global cooperation, despite the breakdown of trust, civility and social cohesion that was promoting conflict within and between countries.
9: To do justice to the UN's mission, we must embrace change and we must embrace reform.
8: He says climate change is already causing an increase in extreme weather and threatening the very existence of Australia's Pacific neighbours. Australia is pitching for a two-year seat on the UN Security Council, which Mr. Albanese says would elevate the perspectives of smaller countries.
7: Researchers say if a US diesel export ban results in Australian diesel prices topping $4 a litre, many farming operations would become unsustainable. US President Donald Trump has said he backs calls from Republican politicians to restrict exports to relieve fuel prices inside the country ahead of November's midterm elections. Australian Strategic Policy Institute senior fellow Andrew Henderson says he hopes it doesn't come to that.
10: Look, God willing, it doesn't happen, because if it does, we know that it would render, a process of that magnitude would render a lot of agricultural operations simply unviable. You know, people would not be able to continue to operate.
7: US President Donald Trump has hailed the great friendship between Washington and Beijing while hosting his Chinese counterpart Xi Jinping at the White House. China correspondent Alison Horn reports.
11: All of this lavishness praised on the China president, making him feel very comfortable on US soil and kind of positioning him in a position of being an equal to Donald Trump, which will certainly play very well here in China. But as I mentioned, not a lot of substance to come out of this, and a lot of people are questioning what is the point of these summits in having this pageantry if there is no progress, that it just equals symbolism.
7: Ukrainian President Volodymyr Zelensky says Donald Trump has assured him the US will grant Ukraine a license to build Patriot air defence systems during their meeting in New York. The BBC's Sasha Slichter reports.
12: This was a classic case of Donald Trump blowing hot and cold. In July, out of the blue, he announced he'd be allowing Ukraine to start its own production of Patriots, only to reverse his stance 3 weeks later, saying America should be very careful about letting somebody build them. But now, Mr. Zelensky says, the final decision has been made, though there's been no confirmation from the White House. Even if the project does go ahead, it'll take at least 2 years to set up production. Patriots are too costly to be used against swarms of drones, but are the ideal weapon to protect the skies above Ukrainian cities from deadly ballistic missiles.
7: One of Tasmania's most senior police officers has told a coronial inquest into the Hillcrest Jumping Castle tragedy that police did everything they could to save the children.

0: Mac Hurd reports.
1: Six children died and three were seriously injured when a freak gust of wind tossed a jumping castle across a primary school oval in December 2021. Tasmania Police Assistant Commissioner Adrian Bodner appeared before the coronial inquest in Devonport today. In his closing remarks, Assistant Commissioner Bodner said he wanted to make sure the affected families knew police officers did everything they could to save the lives of their sons and daughters. He said it was particularly saddening police weren't able to do more and said, "For that, I apologise." The inquest is expected to resume in November.
0: Sport now, the Sydney Roosters have ended the Dolphins' NRL season after a 36-20 victory over their Queensland rivals in their preliminary final in Brisbane. Roosters winger Mark Nwanga Tinawase scored a 95-metre intercept try to open the scoring in the 17th minute and ended up with a double and 16-point win. The Roosters now advance to their first grand final appearance since the 2019 Premiership. They'll face either Penrith or Newcastle, who play on Sunday. The Socceroos have come close to producing a stunning win over powerhouse Brazil in their international friendly in Townsville, eventually settling for a one-all draw. Portugal-based winger Nestor Iraquinda scored a stunning free kick with just over 20 minutes remaining against the world's sixth-ranked side in front of a full house in North Queensland. Brazil salvaged a draw when substitute Ryan came up with a powerful header in the dying seconds. Australia had only scored one goal in eight previous meetings against the five-time world champions in a 1-0 win in 2001. The two sides meet again in Brisbane on Tuesday. ABC News.
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4: Hey, Nightlifers, welcome to our second hour on this Friday night. We have a lot going on. I have thrown out the challenge to you. We haven't done this for a while. We are having our limerick competition once again. If you want to be considered for the big prize, the Nightlife Winner Magnet, which only a few people, only a handful of people have ever won. What you need to do is in the last half hour of the show, ring up and read me your limerick. The theme tonight is aging rockers. Plenty of you, though, who probably won't stay up that late, you are having a go. So if you're going to SMS it in, just let us know if we can read it out or not. Might help inspire other people. Like this one from Bernie, an aging rock star named Zach proclaimed that the 90s were back. With a wig on his head and a hip made of lead, he threw out his spine on the track. Nicely done, Bernie. Very nice indeed. And in just a moment, we're actually going to talk about your favourite Australian books. I would love you to give me a call and tell me what they are and the kind of impact that they had on you. Later this hour, Leon Compton will join us. We'll find out what's been making news this week in Hobart. We've got the Mighty Challenge coming up in an hour's time. And Andrew Romano, our US correspondent, will be joining us too. What is your favourite Australian book of all time? For me, well, do you know what? When I started thinking about what I'd put on a list, I was blank at first. And then I had so many books ranging from Storm Boy to Seven Little Australians, A Year of Wonders by Geraldine Brooks. And I thought, oh, I'd have to put on a Helen Garner book. And my list kept going. If you can't narrow it down to just one either, well, the good news is the ABC's Top 100 Australian Books poll lets you vote for your top 10. Still, that's no easy task for a book lover. If you haven't voted yet, you've got one more week to get the votes in. Voting closes on the 1st of October. The results will be revealed in a countdown on the weekend, October 17 to 18. So to give you some inspiration, or perhaps to make the task harder by reminding you about Australian books you might have loved but forgotten, Kate Evans is here. She's the co-host of Radio National's The Bookshelf and a key organiser of the annual Top 100 Book Poll. And as I said, I'd love to hear from you about what your favourite Australian book is. Novel, non-fiction, maybe it's a kid's book you've never forgotten. Give me a call on 1300 800 222. Tell us about the book, when it arrived in your life and why you love it. Hello, Kate. Welcome.

0: Adam.
1: Hello, Suzanne. How lovely to be here. And I'm so looking forward to hearing what it is that people think of when they think about their top 10 books.
0: Yeah. Now, last year for Radio National's inaugural Top 100 Books vote, that one was for the best books of the 21st century from anywhere. You put in your vote in the final hour of the poll. Will you be doing that again this year?
1: I will absolutely be doing that. The final hour of the final day. Both because there are so many books to think about, and also because the more that I talk to people, the more I'm reminded of books that are really important. And also, as you say, it is just so hard because is it books that move you? Is it books that you think say something about Australia? Is it a focus on children's books or non-fiction or history or something that's experimental or something that's obscure? And my thoughts on what really matters changes every single day.
0: So have you got a book that is definitely going on your list?
1: Look, there's a book that was published in 1951, but it sort of it came into being during the 1940s. And that's Dimphna Cusack and Florence James' novel of Sydney called Come In Spinner. And I really love it because it's daring, it's audacious, it's sexy, it's the lives of women working in a hotel in Sydney during World War II, and it won a major award in 1946, but then it wasn't published for years because there was sort of censorship going on, and it was sort of more vivid, more earthy than the publishers could quite cope with. So it took a while to be published. It's a cracker of a read as well. And so that one is definitely on my list.
0: Anything else, or is the rest all still up for grabs? What else are you thinking?
1: Well, Melissa Lukashenko's Too Much Lip, which is something that's much more recent. It's very funny. She's an Aboriginal writer. It came out in 2018. So, you know, from 1951 to 2018, I've already got a range. Mm-hmm. And what I love about Melissa Lukashenko's writing is, again, it's vivid, it's surprising. It starts with a woman roaring into town on a motorbike, and then she stops and there's talking crows. So there's something really surprising going on with that. Those two are definitely going to be on my list. But what about you, Suzanne?
0: Oh, goodness me. As I said, when I started thinking about it, I immediately went to Seven Little Australians.
1: Oh, love Seven Little Australians.
0: Which, I mean, I haven't read it for years and years and years, but I just remember when Judy died. It was like Molly dying in A Country Practice. It was one of those moments. I just still remember that the shock and the pain and how sad I was when I read about that. Storm Boy, I read it to my son about probably 6 or 7 years ago.
1: By Colin Tierley. Did you sob?
0: By Colin Tierley. And I was reading it aloud to him. He didn't really notice. But as I got to the final few pages, I had to keep stopping because I was bawling my eyes out. It's such a powerful book.
1: And a book that's about the landscape and fathers and sons and, I mean, there's so much poignancy in it, but also I think a really important book for the way that it described the Australian landscape. Mm. And also books that are aimed, I mean, obviously we can still read it now, but something that's aimed at younger readers as well. There's often something about the language that really just sort of embeds itself in your heart.
0: Absolutely right. Now, I'm trying to find a few of the ones that our listeners have already sent in. I know there was an early one that I was going to mention to you. Ah, here we are. This is from Glenn in regional New South Wales. The Australian book that had the greatest impact was Holding the Man by Timothy Congreve. It was the first gay book that made me cry and helped in my acceptance of self.
1: Well, and again, what a great point to make about a book like that, which, you know, starts in a story that starts in the 1970s with two boys, falling in love at school and then goes through the AIDS crisis. But the other thing is, this is a book that's a memoir, and there's something about life stories and, you know, and that sort of authenticity that comes up a lot for people. And there's something that really resonates. And, you know, your listener was calling in from regional Australia, and sometimes those stories, what they can do for your identity, your books about sexuality, all of that really hits very deep for people, doesn't it?
0: Yeah. Now, we've got someone saying Tobruk 1941 by Chester Wilmot, the famous war correspondent. Now, you've included non-fiction books too on this list. Why so?
1: Partly because, I mean, there is partly a gender element. We know that on the whole, more women read fiction and more men read nonfiction. Mm. And it was really important to make sure that everybody's take on this is included. But, you know, I mean, Chester Wilmot, a journalist who I think might have been one of the first people even to report on the end of World War II and going into Japan, I might be wrong about that. It's been a while since I've read any of his work. But these are the writers who represent the world to us. Mm. And so we couldn't not include nonfiction, really. I mean, and that's why we've also included children's books. And some people are wanting to include cookbooks as things that are really important in their memory and in sort of shaping their everyday life.
0: Oh, you talk so much to people about cookbooks and they'll all ring. Even the Women's Weekly cookbook books, the cakes, I think, of the
1: The birthday
0: 70s
1: book.
0: Or 80. Yes, that one.
1: The birthday book. And I also keep on bringing up Charmaine Solomon's Southeast Asian cookbook from 1972 because, again, it's about a shifting Australia. Mm. Although probably one of the most well-used cookbook on my shelves, it's not going to be on my list, is the Common Sense Cookery Book. You know, those cookbooks that are still glued together with old bits of flour.
0: Now, what is the point, Kate, of ranking books?
1: Well, look, we're not thinking of it so much as ranking as sort of democratic engagement with books. Mm. So the point of it, in a way, people will be looking at the book that gets the highest number of votes. Mm. But for me, what it is it's saying to people, books matter. We need to take them seriously, but we can also, you know, there is something about what's popular, what people are interested in, that's really interesting to know. But once we've done this, we can also go right into the weeds and sort of find out about the more obscure books and the books that are mentioned. So yes, it is. It's a critical engagement with reading, but it's also a popular one. We do want to know what matters to people.
0: Mm. It was interesting, even the conversation a few of us were having earlier this evening, and we all started talking about books. I'd forgotten that one, but then we're all hearing what each other had to say. Oh, that sounds really good. I'll read that. So just opening up that discussion, well, it opens up people to the idea of getting these books they've never read.
1: And also there are so many books published and more books published, more than you can possibly read, possibly engage with. And sometimes, and particularly for people who are following things on an algorithm, if you read something, then what's recommended to you is more of the same. And sometimes what you want is just to be surprised. Somebody says to you, have you heard about this? And they'll tell you about a book and go, that sounds amazing. Or I would never usually read something like this, but because you gave it to me or you say this really matters to you. Mm. And it opens up whole other worlds.
0: Now, Nightlife, as you are texting me so many books, I would love some of you to hop on those phones on 1-300-800-222 and tell me about your relationship with some of these books and what you love about them. Now, Glenda says, my favourite Australian book when I was a girl was Peg's Fairy Tales. Absolutely beautiful illustrations and fairy stories to thrill a little girl's heart. I hope to be a grandmother and to read this book again to another generation. It's now a collector's item. Glenda, I have this same book at home.
1: Oh, really?
0: But I talked about this a few months ago when I really was too young to understand how precious this book was. I ripped the corners out to practice my signature on little bits of paper, and it's gone from being something that, you know, would be probably worth $500. It's so, so gorgeous. Are you familiar with it?
1: No, I'm not, and I'm loving hearing about this.
0: The pictures, as Glenda says, they are beyond beautiful. It is an absolutely magical book, and I don't know that I ever really read the stories. I just looked at those pictures and they took you away to another world. But have to look it up, Kate.
1: I will absolutely look it up. But, you know, the fact that you tore bits off or, you know, scribbled in it or whatever, I mean, doesn't it also say something about how books are intimate objects as well? I mean, we can be reverential about them, but we also take them to bed, drop them in the bath, get sand in them when you take them to the book, to the beach. And all of that matters as well. You know, that you do get fingerprints on it or put a teacup on it.
0: And your own history is sometimes very much tied up in your book. I mean, I can go pick up books and I'll go, oh, I can see that page is funny because I was crying when I was reading that book.
1: Yeah, or sometimes, I mean, not everybody, I no longer write on my books. I use post-it notes, but I will sometimes find an old book where I've made some mark or some comment, and that says something too. But what else?

0: lots of people telling you about.
1: Well, we're going to get Jono to tell us on the phone. Hello, Jono.
2: G'day. Good evening. How are you?
1: Good evening, Jono. What book do you want to tell us about?
2: Mate, I'd like to tell you about a book called Hell West and Crooked by Tom Cole. Have you heard of that?
0: Yeah, I have heard about it, but remind us what it's about.
2: Tom Cole, he was an Englishman who moved to Australia when he was 17 years old. He ended up getting a Order of Australia for his contribution to Australian history. When he moved here at 17, he was a... Pardon my breathing. I've just got out of hospital with COVID and influenza A.
1: Oh, no, so Jono.
2: I had a double lung transplant, so it's making it a little bit difficult. But anyway, so he was a labourer, stockman, buffalo and crocodile hunter. He worked in the Telegraph. It's all to do with Australian outback history. It is an amazing read. I reckon it's one of the best books I've ever read. I couldn't put it down.
0: Oh, I love your description of it. And again, it's somebody who's writing about their own experience. But with a title like that, Hell West and Crooked, there might be a tendency to the tall tale going on as well, which I don't mind, I have to say. I do like somebody who can spin a good yarn.
1: Thank you.
2: Well, it always goes back to that Hell West and Crooked, you know, like I've gone to Hell West and Crooked. It was, as far as I know, it was based on fact. And he got a Order of Australia for his contribution to Australian history. So, yeah, it's an amazing book. And I think it should be taught in schools. It gives such a good, unique insight into, you know, Australian history going back lots of years ago.
1: Yeah. Thanks, Jono. Okay, Hell West and Crooked from Jono. Now, Jono mentioned that that Tom Cole had moved out here when he was 17. And as we were having our discussion in the office earlier, I was thinking, well, this is technically an Australian author. I was thinking about Geraldine Brooks, whose books I adore. She is Australian, but she lives in America and her books often have American or English themes. Is that still an Australian book?
0: I think we would still definitely be claiming Geraldine Brooks for our own. And in fact, she... spoke about that with my colleague Claire Nichols on the book show on Radio National and sort of made a case for these books having an Australian sensibility, even though she's writing about other places in the world. And of course, a lot of Australian writing does that because, we do look out to the world and engage with it. I mean, even thinking of things like Schindler's Ark or Frank Morehouse or David Malouf, I mean, a lot of Australian writers are expansive rather than just looking inward. So they absolutely count.
1: Okay, well, I'm putting Geraldine Brooks' Journal of a Plague Year, I think, as my favourite Geraldine Brooks book when I go to vote. Well, I've got Kate Evans here. Kate is the co-host of The Bookshelf on Radio National. But we've got her in tonight because Radio National are running this big poll about your favourite Australian books. And so we thought we'd get Kate in to give us some inspiration. And it's an opportunity for you to talk about your favourite Australian books too. Hello, Phil.
3: G'day there. How are you going?
1: Yeah, well, what's your favourite Australian book?
3: Oh, look, it has to be They're a Weird Mob.
0: Ah, by Nino Colotta, although that wasn't his real name, was it?
3: I have no idea.
0: So
3: it was one of the first books I ever read as a young fella, and it was just amazing. It opened my eyes up to what books were, and I just kept reading and reading and reading. I never stopped after that.
0: And now that's a book that's famously funny, and it's also about the migrant experience in Australia by a writer who called himself Nino Colotta, but I'm pretty sure he actually wasn't an Italian migrant and he was a journalist named John O'Grady.
3: Oh, good grief.
1: did that get made into a film?
0: I think they might have made it into a film as well. But what did you like about it, Phil?
3: Oh, look, it just opened my mind up to, I think, humour and being Australian and all that sort of thing. And Oh, I just loved it.
0: Oh, isn't that great? And also, it's a book that's famous for making people laugh. And there's nothing wrong with saying, I love this book because it's funny and it's clever and, you know, it makes me laugh out loud, which is such a powerful thing for a book to do too. Yeah.
1: Phil, thank you. Nice to hear from you. Yes, Freya's just done the research. It was a film. It was also adapted for radio by the ABC. Thank you. Now, Marie is somebody else who has a copy of Peg's fairy book. Marie says, I loved it. Unfortunately, I coloured in my favourite pictures.
0: Well, again, that's what kids do, don't they? And, you know, children's books and the

0: way that kids engage so passionately with them. Mm. I mean, I've been thinking about that this week because Terry Denton, the illustrator, died, who, you know, he and Andy Griffiths and the way that they created that 13-story treehouse book is just so powerful. And I've got a son who's like about to turn 18, and he and his friends were all contacted each other this week going, oh, did you hear that Terry Denton had died? And I've got a 12-year-old nephew who's rereading all the Treehouse books, you know, as a way to celebrate this writer who's just so imaginative
1: and created such amazing worlds. Yeah. And those books drew me in too. I absolutely loved some of the episodes, you know, some of those books and the little stories they had in them.
0: So they're the Peg's fairy books, fairy stories for, you know, a younger generation.
1: Yeah. Marion in Leichhardt. Hi, Marion.
2: Hello, Suzanne.
1: What's your book, Marion, that you want to tell us about?
2: Live a Better Life, L-I-V-E-R. Mm-hmm. It's by an associate professor of medicine at Melbourne University, and he's got a whole chapter on how wonderful coffee is for your liver.
0: Oh, I want to hear that. As a coffee addict, Marion, I'm all for it.
2: Yes, that's why I'm calling to tell you. It's a wonderful book, but the chapter on coffee is life-changing. 4 filtered cups of coffee a day prevent liver cancer and fatty liver.
1: And Marion, were you already a coffee lover when you got this book?
2: I was, but I was sick of people telling me how bad it is for you. And this guy is a liver expert, so it's a wonderful book.
1: So do you carry it around with you, and when people look askance at your coffee, you just produce the book?
2: I don't carry it around, but I do send doctors copies of the chapter on liver health and coffee.
1: That's excellent, Marion. Okay, Liver, Better Life by Paul Gow. We have Kaz in Northcote. Hello, Kaz.
3: Hello. I'm so excited for this event, and good on, you know, ABC Radio National. My favourite book is The Cancer Finishing School by Peter Goldsworthy. Don't let the title put you off. Peter is a wonderful poet, and he also got, he's a doctor, and he also got cancer. Are you still there?
1: Yes.
3: Oh, sorry. It just went a bit buzz. And it's really quite life-affirming, even though it sounds like it's depressing. There's lots of wonderful tales about him being a doctor, and also the fact that the cancer he got was it was a cancer that he missed in a patient many years before. And he was thinking that it was like bad karma, but he was actually excited to write about what was happening to him. It's a wonderful book. It's a wonderful. I keep returning to it. It's full of a lot of humanity.
1: Yeah, Cass, we actually had Peter on to talk about that book when that was released a few years ago. Yeah,
3: did you? I think I missed that.
1: Well, it's probably still there on the podcast, but it was a wonderful conversation with Peter. Absolutely, the stories he told about being a GP. I agree. It was such an insight into the world of the kind of the old style GP too, isn't it?
3: That's right. And his relationship with his patients was quite exceptional in lots of cases, like going around to feed this woman's cats because, you know, she wouldn't go to hospital without someone feeding them. And, I mean, I don't know many doctors who do that. But the fact that he actually, there's so much about other poets and writers that he had relationships with. And Les Murray died when he was writing the book. And going through his own cancer, and Liz died, and Liz Murray, the poet, and it's such a rich book. I recommend it to anybody who is fascinated by just a mind of a writer, because that's what really Peter is, really.
1: Yeah,
3: he's got a wonderful mind.
1: Kaz, thank you so much.
3: Thank you.
1: All right, very nice to hear from you. Now, I have to say, I've got Kate Evans here from Radio National. Kate, the one that I can really see popping up relentlessly on the SMS is A Fortunate Life by A.B. Facey. This has topped polls before, hasn't it?
0: It has. And in fact, because I've had the great fortune of speaking to ABC local radios, stations all around the country, that is the book that has come up in pretty much every single conversation. So that was, for people who don't remember, that was published in about 1981, I think,

0: And this was a man who'd lived a very long life, been in World War One. I think he had a son in World War Two. Lots and lots of hardship. But there was something about that voice. And I think I was at school when it came out. And I remember that my father, who didn't read many books, read it and was so moved by it. And there's, again, it's something about that personal story that has really resonated with so many people.
1: I absolutely agree. So I think that's probably going to get a lot of votes again. This is from Chris. I'm probably the only person who loved Nunawadi. It was about a rogue crocodile. It was a laugh-out-loud book in the 60s. Anyone else remember Nunawadi? Familiar with that at all, Kate?
0: No, but bring on the crocodile stories. And also, the thing I love about this, Chris, is that this whole process isn't just about the numbers and the books that get on the final list. It's about sharing the stories. And because what we've got on the website is a sort of inspiration list of 1,000 books, but 1,000 books is not very many. So if Nunawadi isn't on that list, then you can add it and vote for it. And so, you know, we know that we're not even touching on all the genres that people love, but this way we can sort of expand the conversation, and we'll have follow-up programs where we look at the, you know, the books that still matter to people, maybe didn't get all of the numbers, but something that makes you laugh, something that's got a crocodile in it, well, great.
1: Trudy says the most amazing Australian children's book series I remember was The Silver Brumby by Ellen Mitchell. I lost myself in them for many wonderful hours.
0: Oh, and again, it's a series. And so it's really hard, I think, when you love a series to try to decide which book you're going to put in there. So, for example, I really like the Franny Fisher series of detective novels by Kerry Greenwood. But when you've read 14 of them, which one? Do you go for the first one? Do you go for your favourite one? Do you go halfway through? And there's a lot of writers, I mean, like Peter Goldsworthy or Helen Garner, or Tim Winton, where people are going to be voting for multiple books and we don't quite know what's going to end up in the final 100.
1: So how are the votes going?
0: Well, they're keeping it secret from me.
1: Really?
0: They really are. So I don't know how it's tracking in terms of the actual books, but because there's an ABC Book Club Facebook group that has 90,000 members and that anybody can join, people are posting their top 10 choices. So I've got an entirely unscientific sense of what's happening. So I'm seeing a lot of Tim Winton, lots of different Helen Garners, lots of A Fortunate Life, as you say. And then people, some people are voting entirely for really recent books and other people are making sure they're going back to the 19th century. So, you know, and I haven't sat down and tried to tally them up because as a mathematician and statistician, I'm a good broadcaster.
1: Well, the one I was just remembering too that I read as a kid, do you ever come across the Billabong series?
0: By Mary Grant Bruce.
1: Yes.
0: Little hard to reread, I'll just say,
1: oh,
0: as a warning.
1: They?
0: Like, I mean, more so than things like Seven Little Australians, they're sort of confrontingly racist. And it is one of those things where, and it's a sort of complicated decision that people make about a book that might have mattered to them in the past and that don't quite stand up to rereading. And that's a, you know, and that's one of those individual choices and sort of discussions that we make. But I do remember reading A Little Bushmaid. I think it was like around the 1910s they were first published, in beautiful covers, actually.
1: Well, that gave you a great sense of kids growing up in country Australia, which is, you know, lots of horses and billabongs and all that kind of thing. But having not read them since then, I've kind of lost some of the other tone.
0: Yes, the depiction of Aboriginal people in those books would make your toes curl rather when you reread them. It can be quite confronting, actually.
1: We might make Betty from Bendigo our last caller, and then I think I'm going to have hard work to get through all of your texts. But Patricia in Wollongong, Kate, says, I agree with your guess. Come In Spinner is number one on my list.
0: Oh, so thank you so much. And from Wollongong. I grew up in Dapto, so shout out to all of that.
1: Excellent. All right, Betty in Bendigo, you can be our last caller. Hello, Betty.
2: Thank you, Suzanne, and hello, Kate.
0: Hi, look, Betty.
2: I'd like to tell you about a wonderful book that I read quite a while ago, but it stays with me, Don Charlwood, All the Green Year. And it's

0: growing up in Victoria, I think in the southwest region, and he's also written books on the shipwreck coast in that part of Victoria. But this growing up book is so beautiful. He was born in 1915, and of course he's long gone now, but he is a wonderful author and worth reading. It's a really great book.
1: And is this a life story, Betty, or is it fiction?
0: Oh, no. Look, I have to say it's told in a fictional way, but it's not really... I think I would have to say... But it is based on his growing up years. So I'm not... It sort of crosses a bit. Do you know what I mean? Because...
1: His fictional techniques, that makes it better to read.
0: Yes. Look, he wrote about the shipwrecks. His other book that stands out to me is Wrecks and Reputations. So that's about all the ships that went down on that part of the coast of Victoria. Like the Lockhart Gorge and all around there. So he is a serious writer, but of course fiction is serious writing too. But look, it's a lovely story. I'm not describing it very well, but if anyone can read it and find it, it's just beautiful about his growing up.
2: All the Green Year by Don Sharwood. Betty, thank
0: you.
2: Thanks so
0: much,
2: Betty.
0: Thank you. Thank you. Bye-bye.
2: All right, there's Betty. Now, Kate, how do people vote?
1: It's really easy. Just head to the Radio National website and there's a big banner across the top that says Top 100 Australian Books, and they can just follow the prompts there or just do a search, just put ABC Top 100 Books and it will come up. Or they can actually text the word bookworm to your text line and we'll get an automatic response that will send a link straight to them to vote.
2: Okay, Nightlife is just text bookworm to us. The text will be absolutely overrun with everybody's favourite books and bookworm and the limericks that you lot are sending in as well. And so voting closes in a week?
1: Well, it's Thursday the 1st of October at 7 p.m. And so with me, you can vote in the last hour on the last day, but make sure you get it done by Thursday, the 1st of October.
2: Okay. And then I guess the countdown will be a little different to the Hottest 100. I mean, you don't get to play a song when you do a reading from the book.
1: Oh, look, it will be just as exciting.
2: Okay.
1: It will be
2: You'll build the tension in?
1: We will. Sometimes, obviously, we'll be able to interview the authors, but sometimes we won't because they won't be around. We'll head into the archives. We'll have opinions from all sorts of other writers. We've been collecting recommendations from actors and writers and politicians and all sorts of people. In other words, I'm not quite sure what it's going to be like. Suzanne accepts it'll be fabulous and it'll be very exciting.
2: That Dimphna Cusack, is that who wrote Come in Spin?
1: It was written by two women, Florence James and Dimphna Cusack.
2: Well, Robin is just saying that Dimphna Cusack is my mum's cousin.
1: Oh, well, thank you. They're both fabulous women.
2: There is always a connection here on Nightlife, we find. Kate, thank you so much for coming in, staying up late and talking to us about your favourite and everyone's favourite Australian books here on Nightlife.
1: I will talk to you about books any old time you want, Suzanne.
2: We might take you up on that. There's Kate Evans. She's co-host of The Bookshelf on Radio National. So if you just text bookworm into us, you will end up getting that list. So that's easy. Or head to that Radio National website. And as Kate says, it should be perfectly obvious. All right, well, we've been talking about favourite Australian books. Here is one of a lot of people's favourite Australian artists, John Farnham with Age of Reason.

0: and Age of Reason. And by the sheer numbers of you, you've now texted Bookworm into our SMS line. I reckon that Radio National Top 100 Australian Books poll is going to get a boost from all of the nightlifers heading over to vote for your favourite Australian books. Just mentioning a few more that you've sent in to me on the SMS. It will take me a while to go through them all. My Place by Sally Morgan, Harp in the South by Ruth Park, April Fool's Day by Bryce Courtenay, Peter Carey's Illiwacka, someone's mentioning Midnight by Randolph Stowe, Cloud Street by Tim Winton. So just a few that you've SMS'd in. Let's find out what has been making news in Hobart.
1: This week in... Hobart.
0: Let's find out what has been making news this week in Hobart. Leon Compton is here, presenter of Mornings on ABC Radio Tasmania. Hello, Leon. Welcome back.
2: Lovely to chat. I feel like it's been ages. Nice to chat again.
0: It is. Now, look, everyone's getting excited about the AFL Grand Final. Well, not those of you in the NRL states. We know. But in Tasmania, which is an AFL state, although you're still waiting for your team, there is a lot of excitement. What form is it taking?
2: It's taking the form of 6 degrees of separation. You know, how are we connected to the AFL Grand Final? And of course, this year for Tasmania, there is really strong connections on both sides. So for the last couple of years, Tasmania has very proudly sired the coach of the Brisbane Lions, the premiership winning team, Chris Fagan. Very proudly Tasmanian, very strong roots. So many people have stories here of growing up with Chris Fagan, or particularly being taught by or coached by Chris Fagan, and really, really popular and well-regarded. So that's Brisbane. They've won the last two flags. This is nothing new. But this year, in Ulverston particularly, right across the northwest coast, Alex Pearce, the captain of the Fremantle Dockers, he's very proudly born in the northwest of Tasmania. In fact, Ruth Forrest, one of our parliamentarians, before Parliament was a baby catcher, a midwife, and she remembers delivering him as a baby. And of course, there's just a huge connection of him and his family to sport in Northwest. In fact, Suzanne, if you wouldn't mind, could we play just a little bit of Alex's dad, Scott, talking about how Ulverston is going to be painted purple this weekend?
3: Not only the footy club, but the whole of the town's starting to get around Alex, which is good. Paint the town purple. I think a lot of shops have got the purple and white balloons up, and the lights on the bridge over for Ulverston have going to be turning purple Friday and Saturday. So, yeah, it's a bit overwhelming, the support. Like any town, I'm through Tasmania. Once someone from their own town makes it, they all get behind. So, same thing's happening here to Alex.
2: So there you go, very proud dad. Now, of course, his son will have organised him tickets to get along to the game.
0: So dad still lives in Ulverston, doesn't he?
2: Dad is president of the local footy club. Oh, family beautiful. Are there. Everyone's there, Suzanne. It's going to be really exciting. So, yeah, that is the deal for this weekend. The town will be painted purple in Ulverston, part of the beautiful northwest coast. Very, very exciting.
0: And now, of course, Leon, as you mentioned, what are you going to do? Are you taking a side?
2: Barbecue, my place. Everyone in front of the television has to be quiet. There will be sausages and bread delivered at halftime with a little bit of grated cheese, tomato sauce, mustard, lettuce leaves for decoration and tomato. And I will be going for Fremantle because my team is the Cats and they dispatched us. They've never won a flag before. I think it's time for Fremantle to have a go. I hope they win.
0: Okay. Now, how long away, just remind me, I know we've talked a lot about the stadium, but how long away is it now until Tassie is going to get its own AFL team?
2: Such a good point. Start for the men. It'll be the start of the 2028 season.
0: Okay. So you've only got next year to sit it out.
2: Yeah, indeed. And we've had, in the VFL comps in the women and the men, we've had our teams playing this year. And the crowds have been amazing. So, Suzanne, for lots of the players from the mainland and here, the crowds that have been coming along to Tassie Devils games have been the biggest crowds they've ever played in front of. Such is the enthusiasm for the Tassie Devils in the AFL, in the men's and women's comp. So it's been huge this year to have VFL sides. But yeah, from 2028 in the men and the women's comp, we'll be at the top level and a lot of people looking forward to it.
0: So just fast forward a few years, this could be the Tassie Devils who people are going for on,
2: exactly,
0: you know, grand final day.
2: And actually, I asked a couple of days ago, a mate of Alex's who played with him over at Fremantle, could he be lured back? You know, captain of Fremantle, could he be lured back in a couple of years' time, maybe even to lead the Tassie Devils? He'll be 33 by then, but that's still got a bit of good footy left in front of him. Alex Pearce, imagine as a Tasmanian running out with the Devils in a couple of years' time.
0: Amazing. Leon Compton, presenter of Mornings on ABC Radio Tasmania and host tomorrow afternoon of an AFL Barbie. So, Leon, good luck to you. I do hope the party goes well. Now, look, no one likes having to stay in a hospital longer than necessary, but you're going to tell us about three Tasmanian men who are kind of stuck there.
2: Yeah, I know that I tend not to bring, like, really heavy stories, but this is a story that I really care about, Suzanne, and I hope you might feel something as you hear this story too. Three Tasmanian men who live with disability, who are NDIS participants, are still in hospital. And this is the bit you need to think about, please. They're still in hospital 5 months, 4 months, and 3 months after hospital staff said they don't need to be there anymore. They can go home if they get a bit more support at their supported accommodation. I mean, I think about that. And so you might ask, well, what is the sticking point? The disability services provider that looks after their supported accommodation tells the Mornings audience that on 24 to 48 hours notice, and with significantly less money that goes into the cost of hospital care every day, they could organise for these men to get home. But there's a fight, and the fight is over who should pay. You know, the hospital system doesn't want to pay because it's a federal responsibility. But of course, they're stuck in a state-run hospital and the state is bearing those costs. It seems the NDIS aren't involved. We've talked to local federal members of parliament who are saying it's being referred upward, but really, these men do not need to be in hospital. They're vulnerable. Their family and people that can advocate for them have passed away or aren't in touch. Mm. It just seems incredibly sad to me, and it just requires some adults to get together and make a commitment to change, but still they languish.
0: But just explain why the NDIS can't pick up that. I mean, aren't the NDIS the people who would be covering the supported accommodation, or is that delivered in some other way?
2: Well, no, and it would seem like that makes sense, except then you could have an argument, well, if these men are over 65, maybe this is an ageing question. You know, maybe it's for a different department to look after. And these men are in a hospital system. Maybe it's for the hospital to organise the rehabilitation or support the extra hours of physical care or the physical infrastructure, the bits at their houses they might need. So there's this big fight over who should pay. And of course, we know that, you know, there have been reforms to the NDIS. Some people tell us that those reforms are making resolving these problems harder. But the human story underneath it, that you've got three vulnerable men who don't need to be in hospital, who have been trapped there for 5, 4, and 3 months respectively, it just seems like if there were some bigger adults in the room, they would be out where they want to be, back in their homes.
0: But it sounds like the buck's not stopping with anybody at
2: the moment. And I think that's the issue. And so, you know, on Mornings, I'm really glad to have your audience to talk to about this. I don't know, you know, if people are hearing this, if they can relate to their own stories that they're hearing. But these are Tasmanians who are just caught in the middle of a fight and the adults can't seem to work it out. So, you know.
0: Have you been able to speak to the three men at all?
2: No, the men are living with disability at a level that precludes them from talking with us on Mornings. People that are advocating for them, though, are saying that, you know, that what they're being told is that they want to get home to their supported accommodation, to be around the friends that they live with, and to be, of course, you know, in a place where, well, you're home and not in a, you know, in a room in a hospital. That's the story that we're getting. That seems to make sense. But as I say, just requires a bit more intervention.
0: All right. Well, someone please step up and sort this out. Leon Compton is here. Leon's the Mornings presenter on ABC Radio Tasmania. Like 5:30 of an afternoon, sometimes when the telly's on, you catch a bit of Antiques Roadshow, and there's something kind of quietly captivating about it, isn't it?
2: I love Antiques Roadshow.
0: Yeah, that's right. Look, everybody's sitting around looking at this, and you hear the stories about what this particular item might have represented, who made it, perhaps the family story it had to tell. But what's this got to do with Tasmania?
2: What this has got to do with the Tasmania is that the National Trust in Tasmania wants the BBC Antiques Roadshow to visit. We think we can present the sort of interesting people holding fascinating curiosities and antiques that the BBC's Antiques Roadshow might really love. In fact, a campaign's been launched by the National Trust and a tourism organisation to bring them here following a casting call by the BBC.
0: Right, so what do you mean a casting call? Have the BBC put the idea out that they could be open to travelling around the world?
2: I think this is the story, that they could come here. And so I think we all know what it looks like, right? The thing I always think about is the person with the item they want to display in their car, like how fragile the vase might be, how gigantic the painting might be, like how did that fit into the back of the car? But I love these stories of how people came by stuff, and then, of course, you know, the expert who in certain cases says, oh, I've never held anything like this before. Let me tell you the provenance. It's worth a fortune. I just love it. And I think Tasmania would be great. So the campaign is on. Can we get the BBC Antiques Roadshow to bring the BBC to, can we get it brought to Tasmania?
0: What do you think it's going to take?
2: I think we're going to need to promise talent. Right. I think these shows are all built on the quality of the person bringing the stuff, and then, of course, the promise of the stuff itself. We were joking at work, like, we've got one really elite producer here who can get a little trashy when it comes to her production. Like, she would be demanding that people do their test fainting. Hey, listen, just so you know, if this comes in, if your thing comes in at worth more than $1,000, I want you to faint. Can you do that for me, please? And then she would demand that they did a test fainting to make sure it was telegenic enough. You know, like, I think that's what you need, really good talent who are going to demonstrably react rather than just go, oh, that's nice, when you get told that it's worth $250,000. You know what I mean? Like, you've got to have your talent really pump it up and ideally fall to the ground in shock. So I think that's what we need.
0: I think Tasmania too, though, a lot of beautiful settings, you know, the big garden that you could host the Antiques Roadshow in.
2: Of course. I mean, I know lots of other states and, you know, capitals and communities will be thinking, what about our historic building? But I think we've got the places that could be telegenic enough. The weather, well, I mean, they film it in England over there, so I mean, we can match the weather.
0: That's no obstacle.
2: And I think we've got the family heirlooms that were handed down that could be a winner. Have you got anything at your house, Suzanne, that you would pack to put in the back of the car to take to show someone for the Antiques Roadshow?
0: I don't believe I do.
2: Not an heirloom, not a brooch.
0: Nothing that old. I recently came across a little war diary that belonged to, I think, my grandmother's second husband. It was a Bible, actually. And apparently during, I think, with the World Wars, a lot of people were issued with these tiny little Bibles from King George. It had in the front cover. So found that recently and thought that was interesting. But I reckon there's a few of them around, probably.
2: Okay. Well, but maybe yours is worth, I've never seen one in this condition. And the provenance tells me, and look at the marks here that suggest, and you haven't had it recovered, and this is really adding value. I think as an insurance, for insurance purposes, we should value this at ... Wouldn't you like to know?
0: Did you like my, that was faux fainting. Did you like that?
2: Thank you. And my producer would be really happy with that faux fainting. You are telegenic. You can come on. We just need to get a few people doing that and we're off to the races.
0: We just need to have the artifact to match. Well, Leon, good luck. Good luck, Tasmania. I mean, good luck, Tasmania, for all your connections to the AFL Grand Final tomorrow.
2: Who are you going for in the granny this afternoon?
0: Well, it's going to be Fremantle. And I think that a lot of Otherwise, unaligned nightlife listeners will also be going for Fremantle, Leon, because we have our youngest caller to the Mighty Challenge is 12-year-old Tommy, who lives in Frio, who's a huge fan of the Dockers. And so he's a weekly caller. We've been kind of following the season with him. Now, months ago, his mum bought tickets to the grand final, regardless of whether Frio would be in it or not. And he was telling us, he was so excited when he got on last Saturday night, but he spent the first couple of minutes just going, "Oh, that was very stressful. Oh, what a match." Anyway, they went over on Monday night, and we know Tommy is going to be there at the match tomorrow. And so all of the nightlife listeners who aren't Brisbane Lions fans or have otherwise loyalties, I think there's a huge groundswell of nightlife listeners who are going for Frio in honour of Tommy.
2: That is so exciting. We spoke to some people who were driving across the Nullarbor. They were coming through Renmark a few days ago. So it was a husband and wife in a car. We spoke to the wife. She's got a ticket, but they hadn't been able to organise one for her husband yet, and they'd made their way all the way across the Nullarbor to get to the MCG. The stories you hear.
0: Oh, what are they going to do? Is she just going to take it and leave him outside?
2: I think so.
0: Is he going to say, "No, I deserve to go"?
2: I think they'd resolve that, but you know, you can never tell. Have a great game, and have a great game. Of course, the grandstand team will be covering it this afternoon, so you'll be able to listen in. And it's always nice to chat, mate.
0: All right, it's in tomorrow afternoon. We're not in the wee small hours yet, Leon. We haven't kicked over to midnight. You're about 20 minutes ahead of yourself.
2: What about the next available afternoon?
0: Okay.
2: That's what
0: works.
2: I was thinking of. Good on you, mate.
0: All right, Leon. Always lovely to speak to you. There's Leon Compton, presenter of Mornings on ABC.

0: Stephen Hornsby said, "My grandfather fought in World War One. After the war, he bought many of Charles Bean's official history of World War One books. He died before I was born, but when I read the books, I found strands of tobacco, of his tobacco, in some of those pages. So it was, you felt your father there through the strands of tobacco left in those books." Jeff, thank you so much. Some of the others that were mentioned, John Marsden, Tomorrow When the World Began. Val mentioned Ladies of Missolonghi, I Can Jump Puddles, The Art of the Engine Driver, Magic Pudding, Bill the Bastard, The Animals in That Country, Ants Up the Cross, The Power of One, One Continuous Picnic, The Getting of Wisdom, The Mandarin Code, Poor Fellow My Country, a few people SMS'd about that, Snugglepot and Cuddle Pie, Wifedom by Anna Funder, The Season by Helen Garner, and even more that I wasn't able to get through, just going through all of those SMS's. Nightlifers, would you like to play the Mighty Challenge? If you do, 1-300-800-222 is the number you need to call right now.
1: ABC News with Tim Wharton. The Prime Minister has referenced the recent OpenAI hack of Medicare at the UN General Assembly as he repeated his call for AI regulation. Anthony Albanese has identified climate change and AI as two key global challenges just 2 days after US President Donald Trump told the same forum both concerns were a hoax. Mr. Albanese is calling for action to shape artificial intelligent development rather than be passively shaped by it.
2: Recently, an artificial intelligence agent infiltrated an Australian government website. This is unacceptable, and it is why Australia has been leading the way in establishing Australian standards for AI. Standards to ensure that AI will work and deliver for people, not the other way around.
1: There are warnings that a US export ban of diesel fuel could cause a drawdown from the international marketplace and hurt local farmers. US President Donald Trump is reportedly considering the ban in a bid to mitigate soaring prices caused by their war against Iran. Australian Strategic Policy Institute senior fellow Andrew Henderson says the issue is total supply in the global market.
3: The challenge for us is, you know, our food system and the agriculture sector is fundamentally reliant on diesel to operate, and so any change in that system has an impact, especially now when we're seeing prices start to creep back up towards those levels that they were at in March.
1: US President Donald Trump has hailed the great friendship between Washington and Beijing as he hosts his Chinese counterpart Xi Jinping at the White House. A state dinner has taken place with the leaders from the world of tech and AI in attendance. It's the second time the two world powers have met this year. They've been discussing Taiwan, trade and artificial intelligence. The US leader says relations with China have never been better.
4: As the leaders of our two nations, President Xi and I both understand that we represent different systems, but the ties between our people endure, and we've never gotten along better.
1: U.S. television networks are expected to resume full coverage of President Donald Trump's events after CNN's White House access was restored. The network was blocked from the White House last week alongside MS Now and Politico over coverage the president claimed was false or negative. Federal judge has since ordered the outlet's access be restored, finding the ban was likely unconstitutional. CNN says it will cover Mr. Trump's visit to the National Archives with Chinese President Xi Jinping. New South Wales Premier Chris Minns says the death of a young police officer in inner Sydney is terrible news for police officers across the state. 20-year-old Mia Leigh died when the marked police car she was travelling in hit a tree on Gibbon Street in Redfern in the early hours of Friday morning. Constable Leigh and a 24-year-old male constable who was driving the car were on their way to a reported vehicle theft in Glebe in Sydney's inner west. Premier Minns says he is devastated for her family.
5: She was a serving New South Wales police officer of distinction. She was respected by her colleagues. She'll be missed by many, and she was doing her duty for our state.
1: Sport now, and in the NRL, the Roosters are the first team into the grand final, beating the Dolphins 36 points to 20 in the preliminary final at Lang Park. Quentin Hull reports.
6: The Roosters controlled the contest from the outset, scoring the opening three tries en route to a 7-4 victory, which sends the Bondi-based club back to the grand final for the first time since 2019. Winger Mark Nwanganetawase scored twice. Halfback Sam Walker got through the game unscathed on his injured ankle. But there are concerns for the Roosters, with forward Victor Radley on report and utility Connor Watson set to be ruled out.

0: Of the grand final after missing the second half of the preliminary final with a grade one head injury assessment. More than 52,000 fans saw the Dolphins beaten in their fourth season and first trip to the preliminary final. The winner of Sunday's game between the Knights and the Panthers will meet the Roosters in the grand final. Quentin Hull, ABC Sport, Brisbane.
1: Soccer powerhouse Brazil has salvaged a 1-1 draw with the Socceroos in their international friendly in Townsville, eventually settling at 1-1. Australia looked on track for a win when Portugal-based winger Nestor Iraquinta scored a stunning free kick with just over 20 minutes remaining against the world's sixth-ranked side in front of a full house in North Queensland. Brazil salvaged a draw when substitute Rayan came up with a powerful header in the dying seconds. Australia had only scored one goal in eight previous meetings against the five-time world champions in a 1-0 win in 2001. The two sides meet again in Brisbane on Tuesday. And you're up to date with the latest in ABC News. More news is available at any time on ABC Listen. I'm Tim Wharton.
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1: Hello, Nightlifers. It is indeed challenge o'clock. A couple of lines still free on 1300 800 222. And our categories tonight are That Was the Week That Was. We have the 2026 AFL season. We have Dockers. You know what we're going to get now, don't you? We've got Lions and we've got Potluck. So Potluck, Lions, Dockers, the 2026 AFL season, and That Was the Week That Was. Master Lash, well, he's embraced an AFL finals theme for tonight's edition of The Mighty Challenge. Before we go too much further, Bernadette just said there were lots of young Fremantle supporters being interviewed on the news tonight. They attended the practice match today. I was looking at them, wondering if one of them was our Tommy. And someone else said they'd seen a young supporter on the TV. They were also wondering if that was our Tommy. Now, I don't know if that was, but I did have some correspondence from Tommy earlier who just said to me, I read this out earlier, but for those of you who weren't with us, I've been in Melbourne this week. I met Abby Holmes, the Sunrise reporter Katie, Josh Dacos and the AFL CEO. I've been having such a good time. I'll be calling up tomorrow night, but unfortunately I can't call tonight. Let everyone know that I said go Frio and have a great grand final eve and day. And then Tommy sent me some pictures of himself meeting all of these people in Melbourne. So we'll hear more about it tomorrow night. We will not hear from Tommy tonight, however. Okay, let's play The Mighty Challenge.
2: The Mighty Challenge.
1: Lincoln in Gippsland, you can be first this evening. Hello.
3: Oh, hello. How you doing?
1: Yeah, not bad. Lincoln, what do you like the sound of for an opening category tonight?
3: I was listening to it and I thought maybe potluck.
1: Potluck is where you want to go. Okay, we will do that. Question one. Which carcinogenic substance was used for the fake snow in the 1939 movie The Wizard of Oz?
3: Cocaine?
1: It was not cocaine. Good answer, Lincoln, but no, not cocaine. Thank you.
3: Thanks.
1: All right, thanks for kicking us off there. We have... Mika, it's your birthday today.
4: It is my birthday today.
1: Happy birthday to you.
4: Thank you. I'm 37.
1: What are you doing to celebrate?
4: I'm actually just doing some painting and hanging out with my cat.
1: Excellent. What's your cat's name?
4: Sage.
1: Say that again.
4: Sage.
1: Sage. Is Sage good company?
4: Yeah, he's the best.
1: Okay, well, that's good. Question one for you, Mika. Which carcinogenic substance was used for the fake snow in the 1939 movie The Wizard of Oz?
4: Asbestos.
1: Yeah, it was asbestos. Fancy that. Yeah. Would you like to stay in potluck? We've also got Lions, Dockers, the 2026 AFL season, and That Was the Week That Was.
4: I may challenge to stay whether I should stay here or let's stay here in potluck.
1: Potluck, continue. Yeah. Question two. Din Grogu, or simply Grogu, is a Star Wars character who's better known by what other nickname?
4: What's his name? Princess Leia.
1: No, not Princess Leia, Mika. Very sorry to say. Justin in Frankston. Hey, Justin.
5: Hey, Suzanne. I was hoping the Frio supporter, I keep forgetting his name.
1: Tommy.
5: Yeah, I thought Tommy was going to call up today, but I'm glad he's having a good time in Melbourne, and I hope he's going to enjoy the grand final because I'm not going to be there.
1: No, were you wanting to be there, Justin?
5: Yeah, but I've got my mum and my nan coming up to see me on the same day.
1: Oh, okay. But are you going to watch the game?
5: No, I'm actually spending time with my family tomorrow, so we're staying at my house for the afternoon.
1: So it's an AFL free day.
5: Well, I'm going to watch it later on on that day because it's going to be on replay because it's going to be streamed live on 7 Plus. So I'm going to watch it on there.
1: Okay, Justin, here's the question for you. Din Grogu, or simply Grogu, is a Star Wars character who's better known by what other nickname? It's not Princess Leia.
5: I'm going to say Luke Skywalker.
1: It is not Luke Skywalker.
5: Oh, I was hoping to get it right because I wanted to go on to the AFL season. Oh. Was that that?
1: Sorry, Justin. All right, you keep listening, though. You can find out whether you would have done well at the topic. We've got Cyrus in Bendigo. Hey, Cyrus.
6: Hey, Suzanne. How are you?
1: Cyrus, who's this Din Grogu? A Star Wars character better known by another name.
6: That would be Baby Yoda.
1: It is Baby Yoda. Well done.
6: Thank you.
1: That is question two. Okay. Cyrus, do you want to stay in potluck or you've got Lions, Dockers, the 2026 AFL season, or that was the week that was?
6: Let's go to the 2026 footy season, please.
1: Okay. Who are you a fan of?
6: I'm a Port Adelaide supporter.
1: In Bendigo?
6: Yeah. There's a fair few of us, which is surprising.
1: Did you carry that over with you from South Australia or adopt it from Bendigo?
6: That's because my mum's grandfather, he was born there and enlisted major in the Second World War and came back from Port.
1: Fair enough, that makes sense. Now, Cyrus, your phone sounded like it was dipping out very slightly, so just make sure you stay in one spot, in a good spot if you can. Question three. Which club won 14 consecutive matches during the 2026 AFL season?
6: That would be Fremantle.
1: It would be Fremantle. Question four. I assume you want to stay in the AFL season?
6: Yes, please, if you don't mind.
1: Which Swan won his third Coleman medal in the 2026 season?
6: Charlie Curnow.
1: Charlie Curnow is correct. Cyrus knows his AFL. Question five. Which Collingwood midfielder won the 2026 Brownlow medal?
6: Dacos.
1: First name?
6: Sorry?
1: What's his first name?
6: Nick.
1: Nick Dacos is correct. I know there are a couple of Dacoses, aren't there, Cyrus?
6: There certainly are.
1: Yeah. Because Tommy had his picture taken with Josh Dacos. I think it was Josh.
6: Oh, wacky bugger.
1: Okay, question six. Which club won their sixth wooden spoon this year?
6: Sixth wooden spoon. That would be, I want to say West Coast.
1: It was not West Coast, Cyrus, I'm afraid.
6: All right. Thank you.
1: Thanks for playing.
6: No worries. You have a great night.
1: All right, you too. Sally's just saying, had it been cocaine and not asbestos that was used in the Wizard of Oz, yes, can you just imagine Julie Garland in the middle of all the cocaine? Someone else is saying, well, it would have been a lot more expensive than the asbestos. Hard to believe. How awful for those poor people who had to dance in that that fake snow back then. Right, Kylie in Daysdale. Greetings, Kylie.
7: Hello, how are you today?
1: Yeah, I'm all right, Kylie. How's everything going with you?
7: Oh, well, not too bad at the moment. Yeah, pretty good. Pretty good at the moment, thanks.
1: Excellent.
7: I think it was Essendon. Is that right?
1: It is correct, Kylie. Well done.
7: Thank you. I followed Richmond. I think it was either Richmond or Essendon. We were somewhere there, but I think we might have been half a game clear or something. Anyway, yeah.
1: Okay, would you like to stay in the 2026 AFL season? You will? Okay. Kylie's putting it on the line. Question seven. Which side won the February 2026 State of Origin match?
7: Oh, God, that's going back a while. Is it between South Australia? When WA? I think it was WA. I don't know.
1: Oh, it's not WA, Kylie.
7: Okay, thanks, Suzanne. See you soon.
1: Talk to you again. There's Kylie in Daysdale. Tony in Penshurst.
8: Hello. How are you going, Suzanne? Another fun fact, there was the Tin Man, they used real aluminium paint to paint him. He got So the original star was the guy from Beverly Hills with his buddy Epson. He got sick. He had to be replaced.
1: What did the aluminium paint do? Really?
8: Well, yes, they used real aluminium paint in the paint, and he got aluminium poisoning.
1: Oh, what happens when you get aluminium poisoning? Do you know, Tony?
8: Oh, you go bright a shade of silver, I guess. I don't know. and they used for the witch, was it Griselda, the witch? Mm-hmm. They used copper in the green paint.
1: Oh.
8: Look, they all got sick.
1: Gosh, aren't we glad we don't live in those days anymore?
8: And another, the scarecrow, they put asbestos in his padding.
1: Oh my goodness. Did those people end up with asbestosis after all of that?
8: Well, it was. I listened to one of those pods about all the things that went wrong on Wizard of Oz. It wasn't a great set.
1: No, sounds it is. One of our texters says, look, either way, whether it was asbestos or cocaine, it would seem the system didn't care too much about Julie Garland's health.
8: No, well, very sad for her too.
1: Yeah. Now, Tony, you're going to have to answer a football question before you can get to your favourite category. Question 7, which side won the February 2026 State of Origin match?
8: Well, I'm taking a guess. Victoria?
1: Victoria is correct.
8: How many sides are there in State of Origin, really?
1: Does Tassie go into that competition? I know nothing about it.
8: Well, Tassie's not till 2028.
1: They can still have a State of Origin team, can't they?
8: Oh, yeah, they could. Well, how many Tasmanians of Origin would be playing in the league? I don't know. I'm more of a league supporter, so like Delroy, I go for the Roosters. So I'm crowing.
1: Congratulations, Tony. Excellent news.
8: Well, we will find out the week after.
1: You will, but look, making it to the grand final is a big deal all on its own. Now, are you going to that was the week that was?
8: I will, please, Suzanne. I'm not very good with the AFL. So
1: no, but you're very you're quite good at that was the week that was.
8: I have my hit and misses, I guess. Anyway,
1: question 8. Which beloved Australian children's illustrator died this week at the age of 76?
8: That was a collaborator with Andy Griffith. And I listened to the interview. Do you think I know his name? Oh, dear me. Him. No, it wasn't Tim. It was Terry. Terry something.

0: one. Oh, where's my daughter? She knows all the... I'm going to have to bow out. I studied Andy, but I didn't, because he got portrait gallery, but not his partner. Can I listen to the interview he had today? Oh, I'm going to have to bow out.
1: Oh, Tony.
0: None.
1: Tony, okay. Tony, Tony. Okay.
0: All good.
1: We will talk again.
0: Thank you. Okay. Then.
1: Bye. John in Ashfield.
2: Good morning, Suzanne. How are you
1: good
2: going?
1: Good morning, John. Who do you think this was?
2: I'm not sure.
1: Okay, so the beloved Australian children's illustrator who died this week at the age of 76.
2: I might have to pass. Sorry, Suzanne.
1: No, that's all right, John.
2: Okay, but Tommy's listening. Go Freo.
1: Thanks, John. So there we go. We've converted a lot of people to Fremantle, I think. Who has this? We have Tana's got it. Jeff has it. Maria has it. Frank in Mount Evelyn. Annette in Perth all have the answer to this one. Who should we have a yarn with now? Julie in Kiama. Hello, Julie.
3: Hello, Suzanne.
1: Julie, do you know who this is? The beloved Australian children's illustrator who died this week at the age of 76.
3: Terry Denton.
1: Terry Denton is correct. I didn't realise he was that old. I was absolutely shocked when I discovered heard that he died. Yeah.
3: Am I able to sneak in my book, one of my favourite books?
1: You are, absolutely.
3: It's a book, it's called The Naked Island by Russell Braddon. And Russell Braddon was a soldier in World War II, caught, captured by the Japanese in Singapore. And it's autobiographical, and it's just a fantastic book because, I mean, he's gone through the whole thing, but it's got that sense of Australian camaraderie and humour amongst all the, horrific things that happened to them. And it was just an amazing book.
1: So give me that name of it again, Julie.
3: The Naked Island.
1: The Naked Island.
3: By Russell Braddon. It's called The Naked Island because the British had all the guns support. They said, Singapore will never be captured, and the Japanese managed to capture it in, under a day, because all the guns were pointing out to the ocean.
1: Yeah, that's right. The impregnable fortress, I think that's what they referred to it was. But,
3: that's it, yeah.
1: Wasn't, was it? Now, just back on The Wizard of Oz, someone saying Buddy Ebsen, I think it was the Tin Man, suffered severe lung failure and near-fatal aluminium poisoning after inhaling toxic aluminium dust from his makeup while filming The Wizard of Oz. Goodness me. How awful.
3: Well, I mean, I don't know too much about it, but I know with Judy Garland that, she was drugged up to the eyeballs to kind of perform in not necessarily that movie, but in other movies. I mean, there was all sorts of substance abuse that was wrought upon her by the film companies.
1: Yeah. Julie, would you like to stay in That Was the Week That Was? You can choose otherwise Dockers, Lions or Potluck.
3: I was interested in the AFL, but I'll go with the week that was.
1: Okay. Question 9. With an average time of under 4.5 seconds, 6-year-old Lian Yunzhu is the new world record holder in which puzzle?
3: Rubik's Cube.
1: Rubik's Cube is correct. Julie, are you any good at solving them?
3: I don't think I've ever managed to do it once.
1: Neither have I.
3: No.
1: And I have tried and failed.
3: I could probably be in the Guinness Book of Records for the slowest solver of the Rubik's Cube.
1: Mm-hmm. Do you want to stay here?
3: Yes.
1: Okay. Question 10. 1987's Suddenly was the debut solo single for which Australian rocker?
3: What was the year?
1: 1987.
3: I don't know. Who was the guy that died this year? I don't think it was him. I don't know that. I'm just going to say Angry Anderson, but I don't think that's right.
1: No, it is Angry Anderson, Julie.
3: Oh, wow.
1: Yes, you might remember it.

0: Julie, that was the song that was played at Scott and Charlene's wedding on Neighbours. Were you not watching that?
1: No, not a Neighbours person, no.
0: Okay. I remember it vividly from back then. That's what that song will always mean to me. A few of you did have that, Bernadette, Tana in Bella Vista, Morgan, Michelle, Adrian, Annette in Perth, Frankie in Mount Evelyn, Ross and Jane. You're doing well, Julie. Do you want to keep going?
1: Thank you.
0: Do you want to keep going and that was the week that was?
1: Sure.
0: Okay, question 11. Which singer will not be performing at the NRL Grand Final due to a prior commitment with Macklemore?
1: Tones and I.
0: Tones and I is correct. You've been following your pop culture news, Julie.
1: I probably listen to the news more than I should, maybe. I don't know.
0: I mean, can you listen to the news more than you should?
1: I don't know. Can I say that who's the young fellow from Fremantle that's...
0: Tommy.
1: Tommy. Oh, I know. He's amazing. And, I'm really thrilled. I hope Fremantle win. But my team's the GWS Giants. So that's who I follow in the AFL.
0: Yeah. How do they go this year?
1: Not very well.
0: Okay. See, my hubby was a foundation member of the Greater Western Sydney Giants, but we've not been for quite a few years.
1: Well, they managed to actually beat both Brisbane and Fremantle, but they managed to lose to the bottom three teams like the West Coast, Richmond and Essendon. So, a very mixed year.
0: Yes. Bernadette reckons, wouldn't it be great if Kylie did a few bars of Suddenly at the AFL Grand Final tomorrow? It absolutely would, wouldn't it? That's a good idea, Bernadette. Now, Julie, do you want to try to finish That Was the Week That Was?
1: Sure.
0: Question 12. A rogue agent from which AI company hacked into a Medicare service portal?
1: I know it, but I don't. I'm just trying to think of the... company. I know the guy that runs it, Sam Altman, I believe, but is it OpenAI?
0: It is, Julie.
1: Oh, gosh.
0: Well done. Okay. I think you've just clean swept that category, haven't you? You answered Terry Denton for us.
1: Yeah.
0: Very nice work. Okay, so you have got five in a row. Would you like now Dockers, Potluck or Lions?
1: Lions.
0: Question 13. In the zodiac, Leo begins in which month?
1: No idea. Maybe August.
0: Julie, that's July. What I said too when I was trying this quiz, and I was wrong.
1: It's been fun.
0: It has, really. Very nicely done. There is Julie from Kiama. Who's up next? Let's have a yarn with Helen in Adelaide. Hi, Helen.
2: Hi, Suzanne. How are you going?
0: Oh, I can't complain. Well, actually, I've got tendonitis of the thumb, which is a bit sore.
2: Oh.

0: that, you know, it's not holding me back because I think we'll be okay.
1: Oh, all the best with it.
0: Thank you.
1: Less video games.
0: No, I don't play video games. I think it's a combination of.
1: I think you do.
0: Do you know what? I've got this coffee, you know, reusable coffee cup, which is amazing, but it has this lid that is quite hard to open. And I realize the bit that's hurting is the bit that I've really been using to twist this cup open.
1: Yeah,
0: so
1: that would do it.
0: I think it's a combination of that, yoga, weights, and ripping up a lot of cardboard for the recycling.
1: Oh, okay. Mm,
0: that's what I'm saying.
1: All things that would affect that area, yes.
0: That's right. Not video games.
1: Not video games.
0: Absolutely not. Hey, Helen, in the Zodiac, Leo begins in which month?
1: If it's not August, I'd say July.
0: July is correct. That is where. What star sign are you, Helen?
1: I'm a Capricorn.
0: Okay. Do you want to stay in Lions or you could have potluck or Dockers?
1: Let's stay in Lions.
0: Question 14. Conquering Lion of the Tribe of Judah was a traditional title for the rulers of which African country?
1: I'll say Ethiopia, but I have no idea.
0: Yeah, Ethiopia is correct, Helen.
1: Oh, good.
0: Damn. Well done. Okay, question 15. Which biblical prophet was thrown into a lion's den by King Darius?
1: Daniel.
0: That was Daniel, indeed. Helen, what are your AFL loyalties?
1: AFL, look, I'd like the Dockers to win, but I think Brisbane will win.
0: Okay. But are you a Crows supporter normally or a Port supporter?
1: I'm actually a Geelong supporter.
0: Oh, okay. And how did that come about?
1: I just think they've got a good team culture. And my sister worked there for a while and I got to know the team because she worked there.
0: So, and does it go back to when your sister worked there then?
1: Oh, a bit after that. I kept an eye on them. I was a Crows fan. I'm a Crows fan for the Adelaide team, but I barrack for Geelong in the AFL.
0: Okay, but tomorrow you'll go for the Dockers?
1: I'd like them to win, yes. I think they deserve it.
0: Mm. Okay, do you want to stay in Lions, Helen?
1: You might as well.
0: Yeah. Question 16. Which is the only country outside of Africa where lions still live in the wild?
1: Outside of Africa?
0: Mm.
1: I think India.
0: Helen, you are all over this. It is India. Oh, well done.
1: Yeah. Okay.
0: Staying in Lions?
1: Yes, might as well.
0: We've got some very strong performers on the challenge tonight. We may well finish well ahead of time if this keeps going at this rate. 17, Helen, what's the closest country to Australia with a lion on its flag?
1: A lion on its flag? Oh, let's see. I think India.
0: It is not India, Helen.
1: Oh, well, all good things must come to an end.
0: Hey, you had a great run, Helen. Really
1: all
0: appreciate
1: right. Happy
0: that.
1: Happy AFL day tomorrow to everyone.
0: Thanks, Helen. Let's, hey, Stuart in Victor Harbour.
2: Okay, Suzanne, how are you doing?
0: I'm all right, Stuart.
2: What does it mean? Yeah, what does it mean? You're speaking Russian or something. You're not the right age, are you?
0: Say that again.
2: Well, you said yes. Maybe it might be the phone.
0: I'm not even sure what's happening. Did I say something strange?
2: No, I think it was a phone. I've got a new phone. Well, that landline is making some funny noises lately. It's okay. It's all right, but it's all right.
0: You've never seemed to have a phone that works, Stuart.
2: I know. Mm. I don't because I'm scared of rogue agents.
0: Fair enough. Question 17. What's the closest country to Australia with a lion on its flag?
2: I might go Sri Lanka.
0: Yeah, that's what I went in our the test before the show,
2: I was
0: wrong.
2: Oh, righto. Okay, thanks, Judy.
0: I'm sorry, Stuart.
2: Ta-da.
0: Bye. Eric.
3: Hi, Suzanne. Yeah, you there?
0: Yes, I am.
3: Yeah, I'm pretty sure it was silver paint with Buddy Ebsen, but I could be wrong. And as for AFL's VFL State of Origin, it's normally South Australia, West Australia, Victoria, but they have had Queensland, New South Wales, ACT in the past.
0: Have they never had Tassie?
3: Don't think so, no. Mm. But they will in the future.
0: Yeah.
3: But I think this one's Singapore.
0: It's not Singapore, Eric.
3: Oh, damn.
0: Thanks, Eric.

0: in Perth. Hello, Jack.
1: Hello, Suzanne. I'm going to say something. I'm a Freo Dockers fan, so I'm happy that Freo Dockers got into the grand final.
0: Excellent. Well, you're amongst friends here, Jack. Welcome. There's many of us barracking for the Dockers tomorrow. Where are you watching from?
1: There's going to be a little TV outside the Optus Stadium, so I'm going to be there.
0: Yeah, you're going to watch there. You're going with a few friends or family?
1: Just by myself, because like I like being with myself, you know.
0: Fair enough. All right, well, go the Dockers. I hope it's a good day for you, Jack. Now, can you tell me, what is the closest country to Australia with a lion on its flag?
1: Did someone say Sri Lanka?
0: Yes, we've ruled out India, Sri Lanka and Singapore.
1: I know there's a lion in Fiji. Can we do Fiji?
0: You can do Fiji, Jack, and you will be correct.
1: Oh, no way.
0: Now, would you like Dockers or potluck?
1: Oh, they just remove all the AFL season. You know, because I go for Freo Dockers, let's go for the Dockers.
0: Yeah, I think you have to go for the Dockers, Jack. Question 18. Which word for a dock worker comes from a Spanish word meaning wool packer?
1: A wool packer. Mm. Honestly, my last name actually came from Spanish, so I should have known any Spanish. But unfortunately, I will have to pass. Thank you so much.
0: All right. Thanks, Jack. Good luck for tomorrow. There is Jack in Perth. Hello, Dave and Sinanad.
2: Hello, Suzanne. How are you?
0: Hello, Dave. Dave, which word for a dock worker comes from a Spanish word meaning wool packer?
2: Oh, the only word I can think that sounds sort of Spanishy would be stevedore.
0: It is stevedore. Do you think it sounds Spanishy?
2: Well, it sounds more Spanishy than wolfy.
0: Yeah, that's true. Stevedore. I don't know. It's still... doesn't sound Spanish, but that is the correct answer. Yeah. Means woolpacker. Stevedore.
2: Yeah, there you go.
0: We will accept that answer, Dave. That is the correct answer. Okay, Dockers or potluck?
2: Let's just keep going with Dockers, please.
0: Question 19. In which state or territory would you find the Docker River, also known as Kaltakajara?
2: Look, I'll take a punt and say Northern Territory.
0: It is the Northern Territory.
2: Excellent.
0: Well done, Dave. Now, Tony says, actually, Tasmania has played in AFL State of Origin before and famously beat Victoria in 1990. Thanks, Tony.
2: There you go.
0: No, 20 if you're staying in Dockers.
2: Yeah, let's stay here. Come on.
0: What sport do the Cincinnati Dockers, the Drogheda Dockers and the Hamburg Dockers all play?
2: Oh, gee.
0: Yeah.
2: All right. Hamburg. Look, let's go soccer, football.
0: It is not soccer, football.
2: No worries. Thank you very much.
0: Thanks, Dave.
2: Righto, see ya.
0: David in Mount Cola.
3: Oh, hi, Suzanne.
0: Hello. What sport do the Cincinnati Dockers, the Drogheda Dockers and the Hamburg Dockers all play?
3: Okay, it's got to be one country or the other, isn't it? Germany and USA. I'll just go with, was they hockey?
0: It is not hockey. Thanks, David.
3: Thank you.
0: 1-300-800-222 if you would like to play the Mighty Challenge tonight. Jeff is on Molloy Island. Jeff, where is Molloy Island?
4: It's about 6 kilometres upriver from Augusta.
0: So surrounded in by WA?
4: Yeah, in WA. Yeah, of course, WA, yes.
0: Well, I've never heard of it, so I wasn't too sure. Okay, but you're up there. And we'll kind of tell us a bit about Molloy Island.
4: Oh, it's a small island. It's about 3 kilometres to walk around. It's got about 250 houses. It's got there's no facilities at all. You've got to just get the barge over, and then to get anything, you've got to go off the island. It's beautiful. It's just a beautiful place to come, yeah.
0: Oh, wow. And do you live there?
4: No, we just come down the weekend.

0: And so we live in Bunbury. I normally go from Jeff from Jalore up, but I thought I might as well go from Jeff.
1: Oh, this is why I'm completely direct. You know, don't know who's this person from this strange place I've never heard of. But it's you, Jeff.
0: But when I'm at Molloy Island, and I'm also an Eagles supporter, but I will go for the Dockers tomorrow.
1: Excellent. Yeah, you've got to be loyal to your state.
0: I don't know if you have to do that, but still, I want the Dockers to win. I've got lots of friends who are Docker supporters, so I hope they do well.
1: Mm. Oh, someone's just saying, I was saying Stevedore doesn't sound that Spanish. Someone says Matador is Spanish too. Right. But we want to know, Jeff, which sport the Cincinnati Dockers, the Drogheda Dockers and the Hamburg Dockers all play? It's not soccer. It's not hockey.
0: Yeah, I thought ice hockey was a good guess, but
1: ice hockey aren't the same. Not that I want to encourage you necessarily, but
0: no. Well, oh, okay.
1: But don't take that as encouragement.
0: Okay, well, I won't then. I won't take it as encouragement. I will just what's another major sport? I suppose it could be water polo, because they're sort of in the water. I'll go water polo.
1: It's not water polo, Jeff.
0: Oh, there you go.
1: All right. Hey, well, nice to chat. Enjoy Molloy Island.
0: Thank you. We'll do.
1: Frankie Mount Evelyn. That is correct. And Ben, you have it too. Jerry from Pakenham and Adrian from Bella Vista also. Are Toradoras something else Spanish? What are Toradoras? Tanya, you better help me out. Matadors, Toradors, Stevedores. What's a Torador? 1-300-800-222. Oh, here's trouble. Hello, Vando.
2: Oh, hello, Susanna. Oh, Suzanne, sorry. There you go. Look out. How are you? Oh, you know why you got a sore thumb? Being held back. If someone's holding your thumb and you want to go somewhere, that's maybe why it's sore. You know?
1: I don't think anyone's holding my thumb, Vando.
2: Oh, okay. Well, I don't know. Anyway, Hey, do you know that song Respectable by Mel and Kim?
1: I sure do.
2: I've got a song called Not Understandable. You ready? Take or leave me, only please believe me, I am never going to be understandable. Like me, leave me, only please believe me, I ain't ever going to be understandable.
1: I really don't know what to say, Vando.
2: Oh, no.
1: I'm floored.
2: Hello? No, I'm not floored.
1: Amazing.
2: Yeah, anyway, sorry.
1: Okay, so you've got a lot of time on the road, don't you, just coming up with this stuff?
2: Yeah, not a lot of time. Yeah, I do, actually, yeah. Yes.
1: Because what did we have last week? It was if I married the council planner?
2: No, no. If you'd married the Hulk for an architect and you had a busy diary, you would be city planner Susanna Banner with a full daily planner with a penchant for fixing stuff with a spanner.
1: I'm there, Vando. It's hard to be professional when you're on the line, but I'll do my best.
2: Well, yeah, please, because otherwise.
1: Oh, Vando, are you still there? Uh-oh, sounds like Vando's gone into a black spot or something.
2: Yeah, no, I'm here now.
1: You're here. Okay, Vando, let's try the question.
2: Is it ice hockey?
1: It's not ice hockey.
2: Oh, okay.
1: It's neither form of hockey.
2: I've got to get it out there. Yeah, I know, you said hockey, but I thought ice hockey.
1: I know. I said not to be encouraged by me pointing that out.
2: I wasn't encouraged. I was already going that way because Hamburg's in Germany is a port town. And, anyway, there you go.
1: Thank you, Vando.
2: Thank you, Suzanne. Have a good one.
1: Okay, talk to you later, Vando. Toreador is the horse riding bullfighter, says someone. It's a Spanish bullfight. So the matador and the toreador are different parts of the bullfighting process. What is one the person who does the bit with the red flag and the other one does something else? Right. I do have a few lines for you. 1-300-800-222. It's Noel in Broadwater. Hi, Noel.
3: Hello, Suzanne.
1: Hello. Noel, what sport do the Cincinnati Dockers, the Drogheda Dockers and the Hamburg Dockers all play?
3: I do not know, but I will guess at lacrosse.
1: They do not all play lacrosse, no.
3: Good night, Suzanne.
1: Good night, Noel. Steve in Leicester. Hang on, the clicker. Come on, click, click. There you go, click. Steve. Hello.
4: Click, click, click. Hi, Suzanne. How are you? Sorry, I was just sorting things my end.
1: Oh, dear. All right, Steve, any ideas about this? What sport do the Cincinnati Dockers, the Drogheda Dockers and the Hamburg Dockers all play?
4: Well, just quickly, the Toreador, you would know the song from Bizet's Carmen.
1: Yes.
4: Toreador.
1: Yeah.
4: Yeah. Again, part of the bullfighting. He's one of the guys that aggravates the bull before the matador has a go at him.
1: Okay. Yeah, someone else says he's the bloke who torments the poor bull before the matador comes on.
4: Well, it aggravates, you know.
1: Yeah. I mean, I did many, many years ago in Spain go to see it, and it was just so stacked against the poor bull. There's no chance that the bull's ever going to win.
4: No.
1: Because if the bull's looking at all feisty, they kind of, you know, put stuff in it to make it suffer, and, yeah, it's pretty horrible, actually. Right. Do you know what sport...
4: Maybe they should do like the radio and put the matador on the back of the bull, see how that opens it up.
1: Yeah. What sport do the Cincinnati Dockers, the Drogheda Dockers and the Hamburg Dockers all play?
4: Oh, I'm just going to hazard a guess that I'm basketball.
1: It's not basketball.
4: Obviously not.
1: No. Thanks, Sir Steve.
4: Thank you.
1: Okay, so they do not play basketball, soccer, hockey, ice or fields. They do not play lacrosse. What could these guys play? Joe in Ridgehaven. Hi, Joe.
5: Hello. Okay. Will they play Aussie rules?
1: They do play Aussie rules. How do you know that, Joe? Have you heard of these guys before?
5: I heard that the American teams had Aussie rules. And I just put two and two together.
1: Yeah, that's what they do. They all play Aussie rules. So the second team, the Drogheda Dockers, they are in Ireland. So, yeah, they're all playing Aussie rules. Well done, Joe. Do you want to stay in Dockers or potluck?
5: Potluck.
1: Question 21. How many pints are there in a gallon?
5: Would it be 4?
1: It's not 4, Joe.
5: No, thanks.
1: All right, thank you. We have Michael in Berrydale. Hey, Michael.
6: G'day, how you going?
1: Michael, do you know how many pints there are in a gallon?
6: I'm just wondering about those last couple of questions about matadors and that.
1: Mm-hmm.
6: I was just thinking, does that make rollador Spanish or...?
1: We could pretend it is.
6: Perhaps.
1: Rollador, stevedore, matador, toreador. Have we got anything else that is rhyming with all of those?
6: People can contribute.
1: Yeah. All right, Michael, how many pints in a gallon?
6: 8.
1: You are correct. So is Annette in Perth and Eric and Diane Mandura and Harry in the Bay and Joyce and Tana and Frank and Adrian. But it's more important that you're correct, Michael, because you are the person on the line right now. Would you like to stay in potluck?
6: Sure.
1: Question 22. Which U.S. state is named the Land of Lincoln?
6: Washington?
1: It's not Washington. Thanks, Michael.
6: Good night.
1: Good night. Here's Terry in Hamilton, Victoria. Hello, Terry.
7: Hello.
1: Terry, do you know which U.S. state is nicknamed the Land of Lincoln?
7: Would it be Washington?
1: We've already had Washington, so you can have another guess.
7: Georgia?
1: It's not Georgia.

0: Thanks, Terry. All right, we've got 48 more US states to guess. 1-300-800-222. Hey, Monica.
1: G'day there, Suzanne, and a big shout out to my daughter in the car driving up to see us this weekend. Hope she's driving carefully.
0: I hope she is too, Monica. Didn't you want to shout out all the nurses?
1: Oh, yes, the nurses and paramedics and midwives as well.
0: Excellent. Yeah, I was thrown by you doing a different call out to the one you normally do. But excellent to include your daughter. Any ideas, Monica, which US state is nicknamed the Land of Lincoln?
1: I don't know, but I will just guess it. I don't know why, but Alabama.
0: It's not Alabama.
1: Okay.
0: Thanks, Monica. Matthew in Waverton. Hello. Oh, where's the clicker? Sorry, Matthew. There you are. You clicked in now, Matthew.
2: Hello, Susanna. How are you?
0: Hello. Do you know which US state is nicknamed the Land of Lincoln?
2: I have no idea, but long-time caller, first-time listener, and I'm going to have a guess with Delaware. Is that even a state?
0: It is a state, but it's not the one that's nicknamed the Land of Lincoln. But, Matthew, very glad to have you calling up for your first time. Welcome.
2: Thank you so much. Great show.
0: All right. Well, don't make it the last time. Let's chat again. 1-300-800-222. Yeah, Ben, that's it. Who's got it? Chris in Perth has it. Is there a picador as well involved in bullfighting? Jeff, you've got it. Ben, Joyce in Perth. Yeah, Annette in Perth. Morgan. Yep, Eric, all correct. Gazza in Granville. Hey, Gazza.
3: Hey, how you going, Suzanne?
0: Can't complain, Gazza. Which US state is nicknamed the Land of Lincoln?
3: Illinois.
0: Illinois is correct. Well done.
3: Bring on Sufjan Stevens. Sorry, I'm just going back to 2006. Didn't he have the... that his first album was going to be the first of 51, one for every state, and the first one was all about Illinois.
0: Oh, was it? I didn't know that. Is that how you knew this?
3: Well, no. I mean, I've been to Illinois, and I remember visiting various landmarks.
0: Would you like to stay in potluck, or would you like to go to the Dockers?
3: Potluck, please.
0: Question 23. Beethoven, Schubert, Dvorak, Bruckner, Mahler, and Vaughan Williams all died shortly after writing which number symphony?
3: Oh my goodness, 5?
0: It is not 5.
3: Ciao.
0: Okay, see you, Gary. We've got Brad in Brisbane. Hi, Brad.
4: Hey, how are you, Suzanne?
0: Brad. Question 23. Beethoven, Schubert, Dvorak, Bruckner, Mahler, and Vaughan Williams all died shortly after writing which number symphony?
4: I don't know. I would have said 5, but the last caller said that, so I'll say 7.
0: It is not 7. Thanks, Brad.
4: Damn. Thank you.
0: Bye. Mark from Oak Park.
5: Hey.
0: What do you reckon, Mark? What number?
5: I reckon 9.
0: 9 is the correct answer. That's right, because Beethoven, I knew Beethoven had done 9, so you couldn't all be
5: That's
0: dying before
5: knew.
0: That. Yeah. He never did a 10th, did he? Right.
5: As I recall.
0: Mark, you have 2 questions left. Perhaps you will be the winner of the Mighty Challenge. Question 24, we're back in the category of dockers. Once upon a time, not so long ago, Tommy used to work on the docks. Union's been on strike. Are the opening lyrics to which song?
5: We're halfway there. Living on the edge?
0: No, Mark, it is not living on the edge. Thank you. Oh, very close. Jerry in Kingswood.
6: Wow, that's unbelievable, Suzanne. Look, I only rang up because you missed one of the previous callers, Matthew, used a line that I used on Robbie Buck many years ago in the breakfast show. It was very discombobulating because I said long-time caller, first-time listener.
0: Yes. And what, you reckon that was stolen from you, did you?
6: No. I'm just great minds think alike. Matthew.

0: I have a weird sense of humor.
1: All right. Now, Jerry, once upon a time, not so long ago, Tommy used to work on the docks. Union's been on strike. Are the opening lyrics to which song?
0: Is it Living on a Prayer?

0: Yes, it is indeed living
1: The other
0: on a
1: guy gave
0: prayer.
1: that to me.
0: Okay, this means.
1: Not going to get it.
0: Jerry in Kingswood,
1: Yeah, I'm not going to get it.
0: this is the moment. In which year, question 25, did the Dockers first compete in the AFL?
1: There's no way I'm going to know this. 1965.
0: It was not
1: That's all right. I'll give it to
0: 1965.
1: someone else. I just rang up. Long time listener, long time caller, first time listener.
0: Thanks, Jerry. Nice to
1: Bye-bye.
0: talk to you. Okay, Jill in Canberra says that picadors are bullfighters who spear the bulls as part of the fight. I understand the aim is to force the bull's head down in the traditional fighting stance. Yeah, see, this is the it's totally unfair. They go and spear them, and then the poor bull, even if they're in good form, can't get up. Mario Jerry. Hello, Mario Jerry. Hello.
2: It could be me. I'm not Jerry or Mario.
0: So are you Mario or Jerry?
2: Yeah, Mario.
0: Mario, okay. I think something funny clicked up on the screen. I was like, Mario Jerry. But anyway, this is for the win, Mario.
2: Yeah, I know.
0: In which year did the Dockers first compete in the AFL?
2: I have no idea, but I'm going to say 1979.
0: It is not 1979. Thanks, Mario.
2: Bye-bye.
0: We've got, a few callers from Perth suddenly on the line. Perhaps one of them will have the correct answer. G'day, Graham in Perth.
3: Hello, Suzanne.
0: Graham, for the win, in which year did the Dockers first compete in the AFL?
3: 1995.
0: Graham, that makes you the winner of the Mighty Challenge tonight. Are you following the Dockers tomorrow?
3: Yes, I'm an Eagles supporter, but I support anyone that brings the game into high repute.
0: Okay, well done. Hang on the line there for me, Graham. Have a yarn with Freya, and we will make sure that we get your fridge magnet out to you.
3: Many thanks.
0: There's Graham in Perth, the winner of our Mighty Challenge, and I think it's only appropriate, only right, that we go out of this hour with Bon Jovi and Living on a Prayer.

0: Now, unfortunately, in a fight between the news and Bon Jovi, the news is...
1: ABC News with Tim Wharton. Prime Minister Anthony Albanese has told the United Nations Australia is a reliable, practical and transparent partner in a speech to the General Assembly. Isabella Tolhurst reports.
2: In a wide-ranging speech in New York, Anthony Albanese called on small and middle powers to play a greater role in upholding the values of the United Nations. Mr. Albanese spruiked Australia's social media restrictions and digital duty of care, and while he acknowledged the benefits of AI, he urged world leaders to collaborate on safety standards.
3: To shape artificial intelligence development rather than be passively shaped by it.
2: The Prime Minister paid tribute to relationships with Indo-Pacific nations and said he was proud Australia is a trusted partner which upholds sovereign capability and a world free of coercion.
1: Opposition leader Angus Taylor has questioned the timing of the Prime Minister's revelation that a rogue open AI agent hacked into a Medicare data portal. The government was only informed of the breach 3 months after the incident, but then awaited 2 weeks to reveal it to the public. The government says it wanted to investigate and understand the attack before making it public. But Mr. Taylor has asked why the Prime Minister waited until he was in New York attending the UN General Assembly to make the announcement.
4: Terribly coincidental, doesn't it? We're swanning around New York and at black tie dinner events, getting this Global Citizen of the Year award, and he wanted to say something, so he held off. I mean, this stuff matters, and it should be timely. The government should be talking about it as soon as it knows about it, and that wasn't the case.
1: Australia's petroleum industry warns a possible US ban on diesel exports would have an impact on overall supply in the market, leading to higher prices. US President Donald Trump is considering an embargo on diesel exports floated by Republican politicians to relieve domestic fuel prices ahead of the midterm elections in November. CEO of the Australian Institute of Petroleum, Malcolm Roberts, says it would have a flow-on effect on global markets, which Australia is trying to limit.
5: The main effect in the first instance would be on the EU, Mexico, Chile and Brazil, which are the major markets for US diesel. But yes, it would have an effect on overall supply in the market. I would say, however, that the industry has been very, very successful since February in finding new sources of supply into Australia.
1: Nepal's Prime Minister, Birendra Shah, has told the United Nations General Assembly the country cannot build resilience alone against the climate crisis. He says last month's deadly floods were a warning to the world about climate change. More than 1,450 people were killed and 6,150 were left missing after a flash flood hit Nepal due to a glacial collapse along the mountainous Nepal-China border. Mr. Shah says the climate crisis has been made worse by the failure of global governments.
6: 4 weeks ago, the world saw shocking images of catastrophic floods that swept away Nepal's mountain communities. The Bhotekosi Trishuli disaster was not just a local tragedy. It was a warning to the world. And I ask you today, have you really heard that warning?
1: Sport now, and in the NRL, the Sydney Roosters have booked their place in this year's grand final with a dominant 36-20 victory over the Dolphins in front of over 52,000 fans at Lang Park. The Roosters controlled the match and led 16-6 at half-time before pulling away in the second half. Winger Mark Nawanga Tingdawase starred with two tries, while halfback Sam Walker made a successful return from injury. Forward Victor Radley will face a nervous wait, though, after he was placed on report for a hip drop tackle. The Roosters now advance to their first grand final appearance since their 2019 premiership, and they'll face either Penrith or Newcastle and play on Sunday. Halfback Sam Walker has told ABC Sport his side's effort was terrific.
7: Really proud of the boys for digging deep. I'm just stoked. It's hard to put into words, but we know we've got one more to go. We won't be celebrating anything at the moment. It'll feel even sweeter next week.
1: Brisbane Lions coach Chris Fagan says he didn't expect Lachie Neale to be cleared to play in this weekend's AFL Grand Final against the Fremantle Dockers. The Lions are looking to make history with their second three-peat in 25 years, while the Fremantle Dockers are aiming to win their first flag since joining the league in 1995. Lachie Neale astonished experts when he succeeded in his bid to overturn a one-game ban for striking at the AFL Appeals Board. Fagan says the team had prepared for the

0: star midfielder not to be available.
1: No, it was a bit like last year. You know, we didn't know he was going to play last year until the day before the game when he got through a fitness test. So sort of history repeating itself just in a different way. But, yeah, it was a good thing. Good for Lockie, good for footy, I reckon.
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1: Nightlifers, welcome to the final hour of the show on this Friday night. We'll catch up with Ashwin at the end of the hour, see what's happening on overnight. I am asking you to compose a limerick about aging rockers. I've seen a lot come through on the SMS. Hopefully you are going to call in about 25 minutes' time to read your limericks out loud so we can decide who the winner of this week's limerick comp will be. Here's a couple of examples. John from Coburg. There is a rocker, Joan Jett. She ain't in her 80s yet. She heard Van Morrison talking a lot of rubbish on, so she jammed it to the fifth fret. Or there is a guitarist named Keith who has a face like a bass relief. He's the backbone of them Rolling Stones, as important as the G in Angus Beef. John, thank you very much. Can you come up with a limerick about aging rockers, inspired by the conversation we had in our first hour about why there are so many of them still rocking on at very advanced ages? If you would like to, go write yourself a limerick. It needs to be ready in about 25 minutes, and then we'll see what you have come up with. We were talking about those AFL teams around the world that call themselves the Dockers. Clive in Berwick says, I looked up the US AFL. They have 48 national teams across the whole country. So that is quite a bit of AFL going on. I know my brother used to play AFL in Japan too. I think there's quite a league in Tokyo. Just speaking of my brother, next week I won't be here, Nightlifers. We are going to be having a memorial service for my brother in Adelaide in a week's time. So I'll be off next weekend to go to Adelaide to do that. And Kaya Handley is going to be looking after you on Nightlife next week. We also have, this is a bit of trivia from David in Hobart, that question about all those composers who died after completing their ninth symphony. David says, well, Mahler left an unfinished 10th symphony. So there is a bit of trivia for you, David. Thank you very much for that too. Oh, and Robert in Denver says, I saw Bon Jovi when they opened for Tom Petty. Their hit was She's a Little Runaway. I told all my friends they had no shot at stardom. A lot of bands that are happy that I'm not a talent agent, says Robert from Denver. Speaking of Bon Jovi, they came from New Jersey. Guess who else does too? America. America. Yeah, Andrew Romano, national reporter with Yahoo News, is back with us. And Andrew, Bon Jovi, they're kind of one of the New Jersey claims to fame, aren't they?
2: One of many, Suzanne. No, the main musical claims to fame are, of course, Bruce Springsteen, first and foremost, and then Bon Jovi. But we also have great tomatoes and corn in New Jersey. It's the Garden State.
1: Tomatoes and corn. Okay. I did not know that. I knew you were the
2: I know
1: garden
2: my wife.
1: State.
2: Yeah. My wife makes fun of me because she's from California and California is very proud of its produce. And New Jersey is, there's this image of it as all being kind of like the Sopranos, but where I grew up, it was farmland and really great produce. So little known fact. Okay. Tomatoes and corn.
1: There may well be a mighty challenge question one night about the tomatoes and corn of New Jersey. And now if you are listening tonight, you remember that, park that somewhere. Okay, Andrew, to the news. Look, three news organizations had their access to the White House revoked by President Donald Trump. They've now been allowed to come back in after a judge ruled that their access should be restored. But it comes after a week in which the president said he was banning CNN, MS Now and Politico because of what he called their constant writing of fiction and lies about his administration. Did that initial announcement last week come as a shock?
2: Yes and no. Banning three major news organizations is a pretty drastic step. That said, Trump has had a lot of animus towards the media for a long time. I mean, this goes back to, you know, his first term. You know, he constantly referred to the press as fake news, the enemy of the people. He's in the past revoked press passes for CNN, one correspondent in particular. There was a lawsuit about that. But to just blanket kick out three major outlets, CNN, MS Now, and Politico, for no particular reason. There wasn't any, he was actually asked about this. There was no one story. He said, quote, it's really just cumulative stories over the last few years. You get sick of it. And he even referred to his decision as, quote, the ban on the free press. He said, there's something wrong with a country that can allow people to write purposely negative stories. If they want to write them, that's fine, but I don't have to let them into the people's house. That's what he said. Apparently his close aide, Natalie Harp, showed him clips of media coverage that upset him, and he sort of reacted with this ban.
1: I think most of our listeners would be quite familiar with CNN, but just tell us a bit about MS Now and Politico and where they sit into the in the kind of journalism scene in the US.
2: Yeah, MS Now was, until recently, MSNBC. This, I guess the simplest way to characterize it would be sort of the reverse image of Fox News. It was the more liberal cable news channel. Politico is a Washington, D.C.-based, somewhat insidery, all politics, all the time outlet, not a cable outlet, an internet outlet, that has been around for a couple decades and is, you know, one of, along with, I guess, sort of historically, the Washington Post, one of these sort of the major, you know, Capitol Hill and White House media organizations.
1: So, Andrew, the three media organizations immediately filed a lawsuit asking for the ban to be overturned. What arguments did they make to the judge?
2: Well, they said that this was a violation of the First Amendment, which it pretty clearly seemed to be. I mean, we guarantee, you know, a free press here in the United States, the American people, through a free and independent press. I'm quoting now from the White House Correspondents Association president, must be able to scrutinize those elected to power, regardless of whether government officials view it favorably. That's why courts have repeatedly held that once the White House provides access to journalists, it cannot deny that access arbitrarily or based on the content of the reporting. The legal argument here was that there was no due process, that this just happened without any cause. There have been previous court cases, I believe, stretching back to the 1970s, that say that the White House cannot arbitrarily deny a journalist a press pass without due process. And, you know, this went before a judge this week, as you said in the intro, who decided, at least for now, in favor of these outlets.
1: When you say due process, I mean, what might be regarded as a valid reason for saying that someone should have their press pass rescinded?
2: Well, not disliking the content of the reporting, for example, that would not be covered here. I would imagine it would have something to do with actual misconduct that could be proven. I don't know what examples of that might be, but, you know, if someone is using their access to the White House to do things that violate the law, for example, that might be a reason to have your press pass revoked, but not because you're reporting on the administration in a way that the administration doesn't like.

0: Andrew, tell us what happens next.
1: The ban has been lifted. There was a little bit of back and forth and confusion over the last 24 hours or so. CNN and MS Now said their journalists were denied access to the visit from Chinese President Xi Jinping, the state dinner arrival on Thursday. The other four broadcast networks that are part of the video pool that covers these events also declined air coverage. So there was no cable or major U.S. network coverage of that visit. I think they've now been given their hard passes back and allowed to access the White House. That was the ruling from U.S. District Judge Timothy Kelly to immediately return, reinstate, and restore access to the news outlets. This is only for a period of 14 days, though, starting Thursday morning. And now that both sides have to present, briefs to the judge, arguing their sides, and he will make a final decision, I guess, within the next 2 weeks.
0: Okay, so the administration will present an argument saying this is why we should
1: The due process, yes, yeah. Exactly. Can they show due process? Yes.
0: Okay. Now, in the meantime, as you said, there were some networks that joined forces, and one of them was, in fact, Rupert Murdoch's Fox News. They joined forces with the ABC, CBS, and NBC all to protest against the ban. Some were surprised that Fox News, traditionally a supporter of the Trump administration, joined the process. What's the read on why they did that?
1: Well, I mean, I think there's a couple reasons for this. One is that their opinion and news journalists are separate. So the people covering the White House are reporters. And those reporters actually are in positions of power within the sort of White House correspondence organization. Jackie Einreich, who's an anchor and senior correspondent at Fox News, is the current president of the White House correspondence association. The Fox News bureau chief is the current chair of the five network pool group. So I think it would be a bad look if they were not part of this. But also, I think there's a calculation here, and people have come out and said this. Ari Fleischer, who was a former press secretary to President George W. Bush, has said if Fox News doesn't participate in this, then in theory, a future Democratic administration could try to ban Fox News. He said, don't ban them or one day they'll ban us. He wrote on social media this week. So, yeah, it was immediate. There was no hesitation at all. And in fact, other conservative networks, more conservative than Fox News Max, for example, right wing channel, also rejected this ban. The chairman of that company said, we hope the president reconsiders his decision, as this would set a bad precedent for all media, including conservative outlets like Newsmax.
0: What is, by the way, the relationship between Fox News and the president like at the moment? Because, it started very strong, but there's certainly been tensions between the president and the network.
1: Yeah, there has been. Maria Bartiromo, who is like a Fox business correspondent, recently left because I think she was exchanging messages with the administration. Fox has supported journalists who were effectively evicted from the Pentagon in March by Defense Secretary Pete Hegseth. That was part of a series of moves that were aimed at drastically curtailing reporters' access to the Defense Department. Hegseth's a former Fox weekend show host. He hasn't been on the network in more than a year, even as other networks like CBS have repeatedly booked him. Fox remains a conservative leaning outlet, but there are, as you said, points of tension with the administration.
0: Andrew Romano is here, national reporter with Yahoo News. The president did spend much of yesterday in the company of Chinese leader Xi Jinping. There was that big state dinner, which didn't get as much coverage as he might have otherwise expected. What were the key moments in the visit?
1: Well, I think it's a question of pomp versus policy. So there was a lot of pomp. President Trump said, quote, he had never gotten along better with President Xi than previously on this trip. There was sort of a day of military flyovers, gifts of pandas, lavish ceremonies. Trump said, President Xi and I both understand that we represent different systems, but the ties between our people endure. Together we can continue.

0: to build a relationship that promotes prosperity and security for future generations. Trump sort of broke with precedent, didn't meet Xi at the White House. He actually went on to the tarmac. There was the pandas, which is always a fun little thing. I believe that China is giving some pandas to the Atlanta Zoo. But in terms of policy, not much. They extended this shaky trade truce that has been in place for a little while now, a 2-month extension past the November deadline. This was sort of a walk back from the escalating trade war at the start of Trump's second term. Beyond that, though, you know, Trump, unlike former presidents, didn't bring up human rights abuses. There's a lot of questions around AI. It doesn't seem like anything was resolved on that front. Xi was a little more explicit during his opening remarks at the White House than Trump has been. He said he wanted to ensure that AI was, quote, always under human control. Trump, in contrast, has called fears about AI leading to mass extinction, a quote, hoax, and has, you know, basically been pushing for unconstrained development of advanced AI systems. You know, beyond that, not much.
1: You mentioned this quote that the president made, sort of saying that the ties between our people endure. Is there a sense that the American people would see that the Americans and China do have a kind of long-term close ties?
0: Well, this is sort of the argument that Xi has been making. He's warning that the two countries should avoid the Thucydides trap. This is the sort of theory that a rising power and an established power are likely to go to war. He said, we do not need to avoid mentioning competition, but our competition should be a healthy one and should be kept within bounds. It should be a race of catching up with one another, not a wrestle in which one either wins or loses. China and the United States must hold the line of no conflict and no confrontation between us. It's an interesting question about public opinion here in the United States. I mean, Trump, before his second term, stoked a lot of animosity towards China. You know, he accused China of meddling in elections. He sort of used China as, you know, framed China as the enemy. He's been pretty different in his second term here, even as Chinese companies have provided Iran with, you know, access to satellite imagery during the U.S. war against Iran, et cetera, et cetera. They haven't stepped back or they haven't followed through on some of their promises to buy more U.S. agricultural products. So, you know, I think this is one of the defining questions of foreign policy in the U.S. How adversarial should this relationship be? Competition versus conflict. And it's not clear from what we've seen this week sort of where things are going next.
1: It does it not seem a little incongruous after all of these trade wars? And as you say, the president kind of framing China as an enemy, that then, you know, the Chinese president comes and suddenly it's, you know, we're getting on great. Isn't this fabulous?
0: Yeah. I know these state visits always have an element of that. And there was some criticism from Congress. Senator Ron Wyden, Democrat of Oregon, said, quote, in return for China breaking nearly every trade promise it has made, Trump is rolling out the red carpet for President Xi. There's no evidence that Trump is using this opportunity to push back on the Chinese government policies that hurt our workers and businesses, from forced labor to state subsidies. Donald Trump is giving away the store to China and leaving American families with the bill. That's certainly the argument that Democrats are going to make heading into the midterm elections. Yeah.
1: Andrew Romano is with us, national reporter with Yahoo News. Let's look at the latest polling as the US inches closer to the midterm elections. We're going to take a look at Texas. That hasn't sent a Democrat to the Senate since the 1990s. The Democrats have chosen James Tallarico as their candidate. The polls are actually looking quite good for him.
0: They are. Suzanne, can I ask you for a favor? My computer is now forcing me into an update that's going to shut it down and cut us off. Which is
1: not ideal.
0: It's the worst possible time for that to happen.
1: Would you like us to call you on the phone, Andrew?
0: Can you call me on the phone?
1: We'll call you on the phone. All right. Live radio. People, poor Andrew. Yes, you know how the computer always decides to do those shutdowns at the worst possible moments? Looks like that is what is going on. But Freya will call Andrew up and we'll get on to him in a moment.
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3: All right, we are just getting through on the phones to Andrew. Just a reminder, if you don't have your limericks written yet, well, you've got really about probably 10 minutes to write a limerick for me about an aging rocker. I'm looking forward to hearing what you have come up with this time around. It should be good fun. So I just put the final touches on them, and I will very shortly ask you to call in to read them for us. Okay, we've got Andrew back on the phone. Hi again, Andrew.
4: Hey, sorry about that.
3: Oh, you sound so different too coming through this way. Anyway.
4: I know.
3: We are looking at this latest polling on James Tallarico, the Democrat who is up for election for the Senate in Texas. What are the polls saying?
4: Well, the polls are saying consistently that he's ahead. Now, no Democrat has won statewide office in Texas since 1994. This is something that Democrats have been dreaming about for a long time because they've looked at the demographic changes in Texas, especially the rise of the Latino voter. And they've argued that because of those changes, they're actually going to be competitive in a state that's been very Republican for a very long time. That's never really happened. There have been some, you know, campaigns that have gotten a lot of buzz. Beto O'Rourke a few years ago running against Ted Cruz, for example, but they've never gotten over the line. Now, Tallarico is ahead of his rival, Ken Paxton. Again, in every single poll that has been conducted over the past couple of months, sometimes by a small margin, sometimes by a kind of 5 or 6 point margin, including in the latest poll that was released this week, showed him up 50 to 44, but consistently ahead. And that has Democrats very excited and Republicans very worried.
3: Interestingly, a feature in the New York Times, which interviewed people who'd voted for Donald Trump in the 2024 elections, really pointed to the choice of the Republican candidate Ken Paxton as a major factor that would turn voters off voting Republican. Like, what were those voters saying about the choice of candidate?
4: Yeah, first a little bit about Paxton, who's the state attorney general. He has been a controversial and I think it's safe to say scandal-plagued figure in Texas politics for a while. He's a far-right politician. I had been a favorite of Trump's MAGA base, but he, over the past few years, has had a suspension from office after being impeached on accusations of abusing his office to help a real estate investor, an indictment on securities fraud charges after he allegedly encouraged investors to put money into a tech company without telling them he was making a commission, and a recent divorce from his wife, who is a Republican state senator, who accused him of committing adultery. So that's a lot. He was in a runoff against John Cornyn, the longtime Republican senator there. Trump endorsed Paxton. Paxton won, but now he's looking like a pretty flawed candidate in the general election. And as you said, that focus group points to some of that sentiment. They asked, when you hear the name Ken Paxton, what comes to mind? And again, these are Trump voters from the previous presidential election. I'm just going to read down what they said. Crook, criminal, crook, crooked, bad, amoral, disgusting, morally corrupt, disgusting, corrupt, crook, crook, and controversial.
3: Not a lot of positives to take out of that, you would say, for Ken Paxton.
4: No. Ian, and you know, this is the thing, right? This is, again, a Republican state. Democrats haven't won in a long time. And the combination of Paxton on one side, who is, let's say, a very vulnerable candidate, and Tallarico on the other side, who is running a near-perfect campaign for a Democrat. He's deeply religious. He's emphasizing his Christian faith. He's talking about corruption. He's talking about the need to bring morals back to Washington, D.C. It's sort of threading that needle. It takes a perfect storm for a Democrat to win in Texas, and it's looking like potentially that perfect storm could be coming in November.
3: Andrew, what about all the gerrymandering that took place in Texas to rewrite the borders of districts to try to shore them up for Republicans? I mean, doesn't that mean Democrat candidates will have to poll even better than in other years to win districts?
4: It's a great question. You know, the gerrymandering

0: wondering, can make sort of differences at the margins. So if you have a big Democratic wave, it's going to overcome some of those advantages that are baked into the redistricting. But there's another dynamic going on here, and that is, you know, Hispanic voters. There has been a huge turn from the 2024 election among Hispanic voters nationwide. The average of high-quality national polls shows Democrats leading Republicans by 35 percentage points among Hispanic voters. Trump and Harris were almost tied in 2024, and that was a big reason why Trump won that election. So Hispanic voters turning against Trump really matters in places like Texas with big Hispanic populations, and it particularly matters because that redistricting that Republicans did, it actually emphasized some of these heavily Hispanic districts because Trump had done so well among them. So they thought it was going to be an advantage going into this election, but actually in some of these districts it's a disadvantage because the districts are so heavily Hispanic and Hispanic voters have turned against Trump in such big numbers that it's actually boosting Democratic candidates in some of those districts.
1: Andrew, we will let you get back to trying to figure out what's going on with your computer. But thank you for being here with us once again on Nightlife to bring us up to speed with what's happening in the US.
0: Thank you so much for your patience.
1: There's Andrew Romano, national reporter with Yahoo News, and of course, regular contributor to our program this time every week. Okay, how many of you have written a limerick about aging rockers? If you have, now is the time to get on those phones. 1-300-800-222. Here's a bit of encouragement music. Someone's already written a limerick about it. Joan Jett, I've got I Love Rock and Roll for you, but call in with your limericks now. 1-300-800-222.

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3: Okay, nightlifers, bring out your limericks, bring out your limericks. We nearly have a full board. There's one line free right now, so if you've written a limerick, you should get on in. Right, Val from Mornington is first. Good evening, Val. Good morning.
4: Oh, good morning. Yes, you are right.
3: Yes, well, it was my mistake there, huh? First Val. Okay, have you been inspired by any particular old rockers or just old rockers in general?
4: Just an old rocker.
3: Okay, let's have it, Val.
4: I once knew a very old rocker who went by the name of Joe Cocker. With a face like a prune, he sang out of tune and his voice was an absolute shocker.
3: Excellent work, Val. Excellent. Like that very much.
4: Good.
3: All right. Val, I'll get you to drop off the line because we might have more people trying to get through.
5: No, that's fine, darling.
3: All right.
5: God bless you, Val.
3: Thank you. Okay. Our nightlife limerick laureate, David from Mount Waverley. Good evening, David. Good morning.
6: Good evening to you, Suzanne. I haven't spoken to you for a while.
3: No, it has been a while, hasn't it? Well, I haven't been running this limerick comp for a while, have I?
6: No, you haven't, but it's here now, so let's rock and roll, as they say.
3: Okay, lay it on us.
6: Okay, an old rocker swaggered on stage for the show. In black leather that gleamed in the neon glow, he reached down to grab his pick, his trousers ripped, then he played the encore with one cheek aglow.
3: Well, this sounds like a very awkward moment for the ageing rocker, David.
6: Yeah.
3: Yeah, all right. Butt out on stage. Thank you kindly. Lovely to hear from you. We have Jimmy in Turumbi Creek. Hello, Jimmy.
7: How are you?
3: Oh, I'm doing well, Jimmy. Have you got a particular old rocker in mind?
7: Well, I did one with a particular old rocker, but I've got a generic one that, you okay. all, that I was told to do.
3: All right. This is your competition limerick.
7: Yeah. An old rocker crawled up on stage and tried to kick off a rage. But when he tried to yell, it didn't go well. We put it down to his age.
3: Oh, that's excellent. Very good. Like it. Thank you, Jimmy.
7: All right. Now.
3: All right. There's Jimmy. Now, remember, nightlifers, once we've been through them all and I put some thinking music on, you can help me by letting me know which ones you think are among the best limericks. Hello, Karina.
8: Oh, hello, Suzanne. How are you?
3: Good. Have you played the limerick comp before, Karina?
8: Yeah, a long time ago.
3: Oh, you did. Okay.
8: Yeah.
3: I can see some regulars, but also some people who maybe haven't played before, but you have. Okay, Karina, what have you got?
8: He goes, all those old bands with old guitars and old fans. Old drumsticks snap and ruin the song with their crack, but their roadies still give them a hand.
3: Very nice. Thank you, Karina. Lovely to have your contribution. Bobsled, the king of puns. Hello, Bobsled.
9: Oh, hello. How are you?
3: Yeah.
9: I loved Val's effort, by the way. I used to have a dog who sang rock music. He was a Joe Cocker Spaniel. So.
3: Yeah. Okay. Sorry. A Joe Cocker Spaniel. Oh, very good. Very good. All right, Bobsled.
9: Okay, I've mentioned a couple of old rockers. So rock and roll is the way to survive, even Barry Gibb's staying alive. Be inspired by Mick Jagger, who refuses to stagger. Get out of that armchair and jive.
3: Yep, excellent. Okay, so we had Mick Jagger. Who else was it you mentioned there? Bobsled, who was... Oh, Barry Gibb, that's right. So I'm madly making notes to give me words that later I will be reminded of your limericks as we figure out who's going to win. Thank you, Bobsled.
9: Thank you.
3: 1-300-800-222 if you would like to enter our Limerick competition. The winner, well, you will receive our very special winner magnet, which we've really not handed out that many of. I mean, you'll be amongst an exclusive group of maybe 30 people in Australia, which is a very special club. Hello, Fiona.
1: Oh, hi, Suzanne. How are you?
3: Yeah, good, Fiona. What have you got for us?
1: I don't think I've got the right voice to read this, but anyway. Long gone are my days in spandex, and I can't read the notes without specs. But my heart and my soul are still rock and roll. I'll just pass on the drugs and the sex.
3: I like it. I like it very much. Thank you, Fiona.
1: Thank you. Have a good night.
3: You too. Okay, there's Fiona. Here's Melissa in Batlow. Melissa, you're a former champion of this comp, aren't you?
10: Yes, I did pick it up once.
3: Yes. I can rely on you for a good limerick. Okay, Melissa, fire away.
10: This is based on an actual artist, and I trust you'll be able to work it out. Since the 60s on stages he's crowed, the rocker's life his chosen workload. With fans yet to thrill, fights father time still, playing to the bright side of the road.
3: Ah, okay. It's Van Morrison, yes?
10: It is Van Morrison.
3: Okay, bright side of the road. Good work. Thank you, Melissa.
10: Thanks, Suzanne.
3: If you've got one of these limericks waiting, I know lots of you have SMS'd many in, and I don't think we've heard all of the ones that have been SMS'd in. If you're feeling shy, don't. Give us a call. Like, for example, Martin from Bentley, I quite liked yours that I can see on the SMS if you want to give us a shout. Natalie in Eden, you're up next. Hi, Natalie.
11: Hi, how you going?
3: Yeah, good, Natalie. Is yours about a generic rocker or anyone in particular?
11: No, Fiona took mine, so I'm not quite sure what to do now.
3: How did she take yours? Is it quite similar?
11: Yes.
3: Well, why don't you read yours out and we'll pretend we heard it first?
11: No, I'm good at miss now.
3: Oh, Natalie, I'm sorry. All right, well, thank you for participating. Sorry about that. Ruby in Melbourne. Hi, Ruby.
12: Hello.
3: Hi. Okay, Ruby, you ready?
12: Yeah, I'm ready. Okay. Now, I don't know. Hang on, I'll start again. Now, I don't know a lot of old rockers, but I know a boy whose heart will be chockers. Like the crowds of Jagger and Ozzy, it'll be a dream if Tommy can see with his own eyes a win for the Dockers. I kind of went rocker adjacent.
3: I see. Excellent.
12: But
3: all right.
12: Something.
3: So shout out to Tommy with that one.
12: Yeah.
3: So Ruby, are you going to get into grand final fever?
12: I think I will. I'm not really an AFL person, but I do want to watch tomorrow.
3: Excellent.
12: And support Fremantle.
3: Is that because of Tommy?
12: Yeah.
3: Oh, so many of us coming across to Freo.
12: Yeah.
3: Thanks, Ruby.
12: Good night.
3: George from Lakemba. George, this is your first entry into the Limerick comp, isn't it?
13: I can't remember. Maybe I put one in before. I can't remember. Or maybe it didn't get to air, didn't pass the stewards.
3: Okay, we'll try this
13: one. For quality reasons, not anything else. Maybe. Anyhow, let's see how this one goes. Well, somebody just mentioned Ozzy, and I just thought for all the Black Sabbath fans out there who are hoping that there might be some resurrection of the great man, possibly to allow another reunion tour. So this limerick is in light of that thought. Black Sabbath often turned up their ramps to 11, which is why they were the deafest of men. The halls that they played in would rattle, and their panicked audience would scatter like cattle. Fortunately, the infernal racket has caused Ozzy to be Osborne again.
3: Thank you, George. There is George in Lakemba. Ray and Yurunga's going to have a go. Hi, Ray.
14: Hello, Suzanne.
3: Hi.
14: Sonny, I said Bjorn again last night. It's a bit of a pun.
3: Oh, did you?
14: It's a bit of a coincidence.
3: Yeah. It is.
14: All right. Okay. Rod Stewart is a really old rocker. And apparently he really liked to play soccer. But I thought I'd give him a shout because he really stood out because he's now joined the Fremantle Docker.
3: Thank you, Ray. All right, we're nearly up to last shouts. I think Hillary is the last contestant I've got on the line we haven't heard from yet. If you have a limerick that you would like to share about aging rockers, this is your last call out, 1-300-800-222. Hillary.
15: Suzanne, how are you?
3: Yeah, good. You're down in Glenelg.
15: I am. Beautiful Glenelg.
3: Yeah, are you very close to the beach?
15: I am, yes.
3: Excellent.
15: Yeah.
3: Excellent. Okay, let's have your limerick.
15: The times they are a-changing, the rockers they are aging. They're on the highway to hell, their music still swell. They just need better lights and staging.
3: Good work. Thank you, Hillary.
15: Thank you.
3: All right, well, as we're having no more contestants on the phone, for example, Martin from Bentley, there once was a rocker called Jagger who sauntered the stage with a swagger. As the years rolled on by, he said with a sigh, that swagger has changed to a stagger. Thank you, Martin. There's a few more. I might have to... This one from Burt Street Barney. Mick Jagger from the Stones. He's just skin and bones. Drugs are his attraction. They give him satisfaction and help with his hard-to-reach tones. Thanks, Barney. I will have to read through a few more of them before I figure out if they're suitable for on-air publication. So thinking music time now. Which limericks did you like? We had... Gosh, we had about 11 or 12 to pick from. Which ones did you like the best? Let me know on the SMS while Freya and I put our heads together and try and figure out who we think should be awarded the winner this time.

0: And Ship of Fools. Ruru has rung in with one more limerick. Hi, Ruru.
1: Hi. I've actually got two.
0: You do have two, that's right.
1: Yes. There was an old rocker named Keith. He occasionally went down to Leith. His dentist was there, and despite feeling fear, Keith has dodged losing his teeth.
0: So about Keith Richards?
1: Yeah.
0: Okay. What have you got for, what's the other one?
1: Same band. There was an old rocker named Mick. He rarely stops even when sick. On the road, on a plane, on the stage, on a train, our man Mick never misses a trick. Which is really bad with my accent, isn't it?
0: No, it works. It works. Do you know, when you wrote it in, Ruru, I was thinking that, what was it, fear, and what was fear meant to rhyme with?
1: Oh, there.
0: There. But when you did that into your accent, it did rhyme.
1: Oh, good. Good, I didn't even realise that.
0: Yeah, no, it worked with the Kiwi accent. All right, thank you. Thank you, Ruru. Great to have your contribution. From Brenda, her feathered feathers strewn on the floor. In past years, the crowd would yell more. Her once high note sinks to the bottom of the boat. Now it's time to wear her has-been coat. Oh, that feels very sad, Brenda. Thank you very much. All right, lots of them come in. I don't think I can kind of sort them all out to read them all to you, but this one, Peter, we all love Debbie Harry, but it's time to commit Harry Carey. We loved you back when, but now is not then. Besides, you upset my dog, Larry. Thank you very much, Pete. Okay, Freya and I have had a chat. I also had a look at all of your SMSs, which tended to gravitate to the same position. I've got two honourable mentions, and we've decided to actually award two winners tonight. So the honourable mentions go to Hillary and to Jimmy, and our joint winners tonight are Fiona and Val in our limerick competition. So Fiona and Val, hop on the phones, give Freya a call back, and we will grab your details and get your prizes out to you. And I wish I'd written both of your limericks down completely so that we could all enjoy them all over again. But thank you so much. We'll talk to Ashwin before too long. We've got time for some more music. We're having quite a bit of music in this hour. This is Iggy Pop with Kate Pearson and Candy.
2: Afternoon, 1990. The big city.

0: Iggy Pop featuring Kate Pearson and Candy. On the SMS, Carmel says, did you know that Iggy Pop and David Bowie were big fans of A Country Practice? They used to gather together and watch it, apparently. I've just looked it up. They had VH tapes sent to them in Switzerland. And even at one point, when Bowie toured Australia in 1987, he invited cast members, including Shane Withington, who played Brendan Jones, backstage to meet him and tell them all how much he loved them. I mean, it doesn't seem very rock and roll, does it? But that's an excellent piece of trivia, Carmel. Now, we've got Val's and Fiona's limerick. I'll just remind you of our winning limericks. From Val, I once knew a very old rocker who went by the name of Joe Cocker. With a face like a prune, he sang out of tune and his voice was an absolute shocker. And from Fiona, long gone are my days in spandex and I can't read the notes without specs, but my heart and my soul are still rock and roll. I'll just pass on the drugs and the sex. Worthy winners, I think, of our nightlife limerick competition tonight. Ashwin Sekhar, good morning to you.
1: Morning, Suzanne. Here's what we've got on. Now, you might be into a 90s duck. Hopefully it's your favourite with any luck. And what about if you've got a toxic friend? We'll help you see if it's worth making amends. We've got a soul band to bring you some rock and roll to your soul from Frankston. They'll be coming on. And also, how about strengthening your bones so that you can creak a little bit less? You can pick things up with fewer moans. That's the show.
0: Did it take you to just write that, Ashwin?
1: I just wrote rhyming words, so the rhythm was probably all off. So, just as you were doing that song, I was like, what rhymes with all my topics tonight? But that's why there was a very messy limerick.
0: I mean, it wasn't really a limerick, but I'm very, no. very impressed by your creativity, Ashwin, to literally hear that we were doing it and put that all into rhyme within the space of a few minutes.
1: It's just fun. I love it when you have limericks on. This is a theme for you, isn't it? You quite often have limericks. I feel like it's in your soul, the limerick.
0: It absolutely is. Yeah. Trademark there, Ashwin. Don't you go try and do limerick comps. This is my territory.
1: I'm a haiku kind of guy anyway. So.
0: Yeah, we thought about doing a haiku and we thought, oh, we'd have to get a lesson on how to do haiku. And when we start investigating it, we realize the way that most Westerners think a haiku works isn't the way it works. It was really, really complicated. And we ended up having to give up the idea.
1: Oh, no, don't want to ruin the haikus.

0: Minister says the world's multilateral system of many different countries working together is under immense strain. Addressing the United Nations General Assembly in New York, Anthony Albanese has spoken about the importance of Australia's relationships with the United States and China, while also strengthening ties elsewhere. Mr. Albanese says Australia has been deepening its relationships with countries like Japan, India and the Republic of Korea.
1: We are developing these new partnerships while continuing to work closely with our principal ally, the United States, and our major trading partner in China. Australia stands for a safer world where no country dominates and no country is dominated.
0: The Prime Minister has hit back at Angus Taylor's criticism of his handling of the OpenAI data breach, saying he needs to start acting like an alternative Prime Minister. Services Australia was not told by OpenAI about the hack, which occurred in June until September 10. Speaking from New York City, the Prime Minister has defended his handling of the incident.
2: I say that he needs to act more like a responsible leader of an alternative government if he's going to be taken seriously. This is a unique situation without precedents.
0: Australia's petroleum industry is warning that a possible US ban on diesel exports would put upward pressure on prices. US President Donald Trump is facing pressure from farm state Republicans ahead of the midterms, who are calling for an embargo on diesel exportation for 90 days to keep domestic supply high and prices down. CEO of the Australian Institute of Petroleum, Malcolm Roberts, says Australia does not directly import diesel from the US, but the concern is the overall tightness in the market.
3: Because of the Middle East, Russia, the possibility of an American diesel export ban and how that plays into prices. To put it in context, the highest diesel price we've seen during this crisis was about $3.19 a litre in mid-April. So we certainly hope we don't get to that stage now.
0: Nepal's Prime Minister Birendra Shah has told the United Nations General Assembly that the deadly floods that hit Nepal last month were a warning to the world on climate disaster. Mr. Shah has proposed countries led by Nepal, China and India share data in the satellites, strengthen joint early warning systems and coordinate assistance across borders in the case of climate disasters. Mr. Shah says that Nepal cannot build resilience alone.
4: We are strengthening climate adaptation at local level and we shall do more to withstand increased intensity and frequency of climate disaster. But Nepal cannot build resilience alone against a crisis made worse by the failure of global governance.
0: Pope Leo has warned the United Nations and other multilateral bodies of facing what he calls a crisis of effectiveness. Here's Francis Tu.
5: The Pope made the comments during a speech at UNESCO headquarters in Paris, warning international dialogue risks becoming a charade rather than a way to seek the common good. Pope Leo also criticised world leaders who disrespect the rule of law, saying some invoke it when it serves them and disregard it when it restrains them. The remarks come during a tense UN General Assembly in New York, where the Pope also urged the world to reconsider the development of artificial intelligence, warning that AI could create a future where a paradise of machines takes control of the earth.
0: The Sydney Roosters have secured a place in the 2026 NRL Grand Final with an impressive 36-20 victory over the Dolphins at Lang Park. The Roosters dominated from the start, taking a 16-6 lead into half-time and crossing for four more tries in the second half. Mark Nawonga Tinawase was outstanding, crossing for two tries and one of the best finals performances of his career. For the Dolphins, the loss ended a breakthrough season in which the club reached the final series for the first time in its history. Dolphins centre Herbie Farnworth has told ABC the Roosters were far too good.
6: Very fast game, intense. Roosters were very, very good. So, full credit to Roosters. They were very good tonight. But, yeah, just we're chasing the footy the whole second half and couldn't really get it. And I felt like when we did get it, it was a bit too late and we were too far behind on the scoreboard then.
0: In the AFL, Brisbane Lions coach Chris Fagan has brushed aside speculation about his future, but hasn't ruled out today's grand final being his last leading his side. The Lions are looking to make history with their second three-peat in 25 years, while the Dockers aiming to win their first flag. Fagan, who is in his 10th year at the club, says at this stage he's only focused on the day.
7: It's fair enough to speculate about it, but I honestly don't know right at this point in time whether I'll keep going or not. But I was like that last year and the year before, so just got to work out the right time to go. There'll be a few more discussions about that, but it's not the big issue.
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1: Good morning. If you would like to learn some fun facts about the world and share them with anyone who's listening, give me a call now. We're about to kick off with the overnights quiz. Pretty easy to kick off with, the questions are, so, and then it gets sequentially more difficult, but never too hard because it's meant to be a bit of fun. So if you'd like to play, you can call, as that number said, on 1300 800 222. Our text message line is back, 0437 774 774. There was some kind of strange system outage yesterday. It wasn't just us. So it's all back to normal today for the quiz. And then this is the plan that will go on for the rest of the program. In Hollywood, a duck is back. A 90s duck is back. There's not many ducks to choose from in pop culture. Who could it be? They're back anyway. So if you've got some 90s memory, some 90s nostalgia, stick around to find out. Kevin Ott, your Hollywood correspondent, will tell you who that is. And then you might notice this. There's one friend perhaps in your group who just brings you down. You just feel a little stressed or put down by them. Maybe they're a toxic friend, as they call it. Let's learn about toxic friends and what we should do about them. Maybe it's time to boot them out of there. So let's find out about toxic friends as well in the second hour, in the third hour. Stu and I love this group. They are from Frankston. We just found out about them 2 hours ago. Kind of a soul trumpet horn-driven band, but just really good for you to listen to. Really uplifting music, some soul music. Justin, if you're listening in from your neighbourhood, they'll be on in the third hour of the program. We'll have a couple of festivals. We'll dive over to the tropics and to the Southern Highlands of New South Wales, two very different territories that have produced festivals that really suit their local environment. And then Gordon Lynch will join, if you are with us, in the last half hour to talk about how to strengthen your bones. It's not just calcium anymore, it's exercise. What do you do to toughen up those bones? Let's see how we can make that happen. We have one line free. If you'd like to join the quiz, give me that call on 1300 800 222. Now, it is Dolly Parton Day. Well, it was 2 hours ago, or 1 minute ago, if you're in WA, but it still is in the US, and April brought this to my attention. So this is a day that celebrates Dolly's music and all the social charitable work that she did. So why not kick off with some Dolly before we join the quiz? Here it is. This is an old Beatles classic as well. This is Dolly Parton. Let It Be.

0: Oh, there's some power in that, wasn't there? That is Dolly Part, Let It Be, not just Dolly. I believe that was the duet with Paul and Ringo. David's texted an all-star band. Peter Frampton on guitar, Mick Fleetwood. Yeah, maybe that's where all that energy and dynamism came from for that song. Now, it is time to play the quiz. I do have to tell you the temperatures, though, because some of you will be social today. You will go outside. You'll have a barbecue. You might go rollerblading. This is what you can expect. Brisbane, 25 degrees with a possible morning shower. Sydney, 29, mostly sunny. Melbourne, 15 degrees and rain. Canberra, 27 degrees, shower or two. Hobart, 13 and showers. Darwin, 34 degrees, mostly sunny. Adelaide, 19 and showers. Perth, 18 degrees with a shower or two. Peter kicks us off on the quiz from Sydney. Hi, Peter.
1: Hi. You're a haiku guy, right?
0: I like a good haiku. Now, what's the controversy around haikus? I thought it was quite self-explanatory.
1: Well, I haven't looked this up because I'm not near my computer for obvious reasons.
0: Yeah. Thank you.
1: Well, for a quiz.
0: Yeah.
1: But I believe that it's meant to be a surprising element introduced at some point.
0: Ah.
1: And refer to a natural feature like a waterfall or a spring or something like that in traditional Japanese haiku.
0: Ah, so it's not just 575. You have to talk about nature. You can't just talk about buildings. Oh.
1: That's right. Well, I have a haiku that I wrote. I have a limerick that I wrote, but you understand why I mistakenly thought it's a haiku. I just dug it up while I was waiting while Dolly was singing. I posted this on Facebook years ago. 2021. Wow. Okay, here it is. A young man from Takamatsu limericked when he tried to haiku. Though not meaning to rhyme, each line did every time, as if 'twas impossible not to.
0: I was wondering what you were going to rhyme with Takamatsu, but not to is pretty much, that's rhythmical poetry.
1: Well, luckily haiku is another Japanese word which ends in U. So.
0: Yeah. You're quite covered there with the vowel endings are quite open. What was the word? Orange. Orange is the one people struggle with.
1: Ah, yes, I have a theory about that as well. I think was it you the other day said lozenge?
0: Someone keeps going with lozenge. Eminem has fixed this. I think Eminem has multiple rhymes for orange, so he's the go-to source for it.
1: I think lozenge and orange. Mm. Is a poetic license,
0: yeah.
1: Okay rhyme. It's not an actual true rhyme.
0: It's a citrus cheating. All right, let us get you on the board.

0: with your first question. In what country or which country did cheddar cheese originate?
1: I'm guessing it's from England, actually.
0: Yes. I think it was the town of Cheddar, isn't there?
1: There's a town. I think there is. I was going to say the UK, but then I thought, no, I'm pretty sure it's England.
0: Yeah. Do you think Philly cheese originated in Philadelphia then, by that logic?
1: That is a very good. I think not. I think the brand did.
0: Yeah.
1: Possibly. But I don't think that Philadelphia is. I mean, Philadelphia isn't a type of cheese, it's just a brand of cream cheese.
0: Yeah, that's true. Yeah, maybe it's too much. What about shredded cheese? Was there a town called Shredded, do you think?
1: No, now you're pushing the boundaries.
0: Yeah, this is the kind of questions.
1: I think there was a verb called to shred in English.
0: Oh, yeah, that sounds like, that's a great word, to shred. It's a strong word. All right, your question number two. Which city is home to the crookedest street in the world?
1: I'm going to say it's Lombard Street in San Francisco, but I'm not confident that there isn't another one more crooked.
0: It is San Francisco. I don't know which street it is. Maybe Lombard. Have you wandered the streets of San Francisco?
1: I have. In 1987, when I stayed there for the weekend, flew in from Sydney and spent the weekend in San Francisco before a conference I had to go to. I haven't walked up Lombard Street, but I stood at the bottom and looked up. And there's also... I don't know if you know of... I mean, I know Bill Cosby has blotted his copy book over his career, so we don't like to talk about him, but he had a sketch about Lombard Street. So I remember that from the Bill Cosby sketch from years ago.
0: Now, you were there in 1980. This is when...
1: Maybe 87.
0: Okay, this is a couple of decades after it had that flower power kind of central location.
1: Oh, yeah,
0: Did it still have that vibe?
1: I stayed in the Oxford Hotel right near the cable car stop at the bottom of the hill and right next to Chinatown. And many of the San Franciscans I spoke to were saying, oh, you know, that's Chinatown, that's dangerous.
0: Were they? Oh.
1: Well, it was in the movie Chinatown, if you've seen the movie.
0: Oh, yeah, okay.
1: But I don't think that was in the 80s.
0: No.
1: In the 80s.
0: When you were there, were you attending a crystal workshop or what was your conference about?
1: No, the conference was actually in Louisiana, in Shreveport. And it was a conference. I worked for a company called Husqvarna Forest and Garden, who make forestry equipment, chainsaws, stuff like that, principally. And we bought an American company called Weed Eater, Weed Eater.
0: Right.
1: And so I went there to evaluate the product.
0: Ah. You would have been the enemy of some of the residents of San Francisco with all your tree chopping.
1: Well, Husqvarna were very mindful of that.
0: Okay.
1: They realised, and in fact, they did protest a lot of our stuff. We had an agent office in Malaysia, in Kuala Lumpur, and a lot of our stuff was sold from that agency into Indonesia, where they were clearing forest, where orangutans.
0: Yes. The palm oil forest.
1: And the local agent wouldn't stop selling to Indonesia, but the Swedish management said we don't like. It's just open slather forest clearing, and so they. But I mean, that's as much as they did.
0: Earlier battles, but Pete, you're on the board with 2 points now. So thanks for calling in.
1: Thank you. Bye bye.
0: Interesting. England. We've had a couple of country questions. England, San Francisco. Anthony from Sampson loved that version of "Let It Be" by Dolly. Who didn't? It was supercharged, wasn't it, with the extra voices and the guitar solo. Jane has called in from Mount Gambier. Hello, Jane.
2: Hi there, Ashwin.
0: Jane, did you have anything to tell me? Otherwise, I had a question for you.
2: Yeah, about haiku.
0: Oh, yes.
2: I have a book called 101 Corporate Haiku, and it's a tongue-in-cheek spoof on the Japanese style, but it's all written about the office things. Can I read you one?
0: Can you give me one of your corporate haikus? Yeah.
2: All right, here's one. It says, "Hark, I hear a beep. Somewhere a newborn machine cries for attention."
0: Beautiful. That's a photocopier. That's relatable photocopier material from the office.
2: And there's a duel at dawn, and the chosen weapon is a power breakfast.
0: Oh, I like it. Were you from this world? Were you from the corporate world?
2: No, no, not at all. I just like the play on words.
0: Yeah, no, it's almost like a Dilbert cartoon in haiku

0: form, what that book of yours?
1: Yes, it is. I've got one on cat haiku too, but I can't lay my hands on it at the moment.
0: So that's interesting. So like Peter was saying, unless it mentions a stream or a tree, maybe it's not a genuine haiku. I had no idea of that rule. Yeah, did you know that?
1: It's got to have an element of nature in it.
0: That's good. That keeps us back, keeps us grounded, that rule.
1: It does, doesn't it?
0: Jane, well, let's see if you can kick off with your first question, and that is, what movie features the line, "Here's Johnny"?
1: Oh, dear, I'm not good with films. Here's Johnny. It's one of those horrible things like Nightmare on Elm Street or something. Yeah. That'd be my guess, but I think I'm wrong.
0: It's not Nightmare on Elm Street, but your intuition is right. It's not Bluey. It's something a bit darker, but it's not Nightmare on Elm Street, Jane. So let's catch up another night.
1: Okay, Ashwin. Bye for now.
0: Bye. Ooh, we've got an AFL. Hi, Ashwin. Frio have been known to be wet weather tragics. Perhaps a rainy day in Melbourne will be a redemptive opportunity. That's from Anthony and Sampson. Yeah, game kicks off, doesn't it, later today, 2:30 Eastern time, I believe. Ray joins us from New South Wales, from Yeranga. Hello, Ray.
2: Yeranga.
0: Yeranga joining us.
2: Yeah, Yeranga, yeah.
0: I like it. Now.
2: Yeah. Cove Artis.
0: Oh, that was...
2: I thought that was a good name for the quiz. Where have you been?
0: That's very... That was frustrating me yesterday. It's Cove Artis. Is that what it means?
2: Cove Artis. Where are you going?
0: Ah. Have you seen the film?
2: No, you heard of Ben-Hur.
0: Yes.
2: It's bigger than Ben-Hur.
0: Oh, well, okay. Not bad. Not bad. With a Latin name as well. Because I was looking it up in Google, but spelling it C-O-V-A-R, like a Philistine.
2: Provardus, yeah.
0: Yeah, much more Latin. So, yeah, I think so.
2: All I could hear was Provardus.
0: Yeah, pro forma. We were going, and also, and I was pronouncing it... Cheston Harleton. It was just a bit of chaos in the quiz.
2: It's Robert Mitchum.
0: Oh, right, yeah.
2: Robert Mitchum, okay.
0: We needed you yesterday, Ray, in the middle of all that. So let us see. We needed you.
2: And then you're talking about San Francisco again.
0: Yes. Yeah.
2: Yeah, you play Scott McKenzie. Are you going to San Francisco?
0: What a song. Well, I didn't know Peter was walking around with chainsaws, though, back in the 80s. Did you know that was his life?
2: I used to race a Husqvarna.
0: How fast do they go? Like 12 kilometres an hour?
2: Yeah, sail machine.
0: Okay. Yeah. you and your partner used to race each other with a...
2: No, I used to race a Husqvarna motorbike.
0: Okay.
2: I've actually ridden against Team Husqvarna from Sweden.
0: Ah. And how did you do?
2: Pretty good. I come in second in an 8-hour.
0: That's enduro. That's a proper endurance because your thighs must have been wrecked at the end of that. All that leaning.
2: No, I cooked my foot, my ankle through the boot, through the motor.
0: Oh no! Well, okay.
2: So after 8 hours, yeah, my ankle is basically cooked.
0: Oh man!
2: Through a leather boot about half an inch thick. Yeah, I had flashbacks actually from the eight hours of looking at shadows and the shadows of trees flashing across the road in front of you, and you think you're seeing a log, but it's only a shadow. Oh,
0: so you end up,
2: I'd wake up and I wake up next day, sort of thing, going, oh, log, no, it's only a shadow.
0: That's such a long time to concentrate. I was just wondering how you focus. Did you end up counting sheep or singing songs? What did you do to stay focused?
2: No, just focus on
0: actually focus. It's probably better than counting sheep. That's the opposite of focusing. So, yeah, I'm glad you were doing that rather than me. Well, Ray, let's get you onto the board. Which movie featured the line, "Here's Johnny"?
2: Oh, yeah, okay, The Shining.
0: That is The Shining. I'm not sure if I've had that before because it felt familiar. But this question I have not had before. What term describes a painting done in shades of a single colour?
2: A single colour.
0: Hmm.
2: Yeah, you had one about black and white or...
0: It's just a single colour painting,
2: yeah,
0: shades of a single colour. What term describes
2: it? It's an Italian term or something.

0: one I'm thinking of anyway.
1: I wouldn't say we've got an English. No. I'll give you this clarification. It's one we use commonly in English, not Italian.
0: Yeah. No, I remember this question. People say they learned it at art school or something, and that, but I don't think I can remember it.
1: That's okay, right?
0: Fresco or something. I don't know. The single colour.
1: Yeah.
0: Anything I can think of that's a colours that tapia.
1: No, it's not that. But we'll put you on the board for 1 point tonight, Ray.
0: Yeah. No worries.
1: Thank you. Oh, Moonlight in Vermont is a haiku, says someone. Each of the three verses of the Sublime song Moonlight in Vermont is a haiku. That is creative. I like that as well. Okay, here we go. Is it Vanessa has called us from Horsham? Have I got your name right, Vanessa?
0: Yeah, sure is.
1: Oh, great. Now, we are on to a painting question. Do you paint at all?
0: No.
1: Let's see if you can figure this one out, though. It's a term used to describe a painting that's done in shades of a single colour. Any ideas?
0: Cloud
1: painting?
0: Yeah.
1: Unfortunately, that is not correct, Vanessa, but I think this is your first time calling in, so I hope to speak to you again next time soon.
0: Okay, thank you. Bye.
1: Thank you. The song by Train, Save Me, San Francisco is great. From Ashley. Okay, we've got a couple of good San Francisco suggestions. Trevor has joined us from Croydon Park. Hi, Trevor.
2: Hi, Ashwin.
1: Yes, it's just playing for fun. Did you win a couple of weeks ago?
2: 2 weeks ago.
1: Oh, 2 weeks ago.
2: I'm serving a month winning from Francis's Square.
1: Oh, from Francis's Square. Okay, that's fair. Well, just for fun tonight then. Now, yeah. Trevor, you have the chance if you'd like to pass on this. What term describes a painting done in shades of a single colour, pass or play?
2: Yes, I'm not 100% confident, but I will give it a go.
1: Yeah.
2: Monochrome?
1: Monochrome is correct. Joy of Logan, you also had monochrome in the answer, so that is in the text. So that is 1 point for you, Trevor. Your second question, in which film does Audrey Hepburn sing Moon River?
2: I think she actually sang it. I thought it was a background. But anyway, the film is Breakfast at Tiffany's.
1: Breakfast at Tiffany's. Yeah, my trivia question said yes, but that is, yeah, it's Breakfast at Tiffany's and monochrome.
2: Oh, no, sorry. My memory corrects me. She did actually sing
1: it. Oh, good, good. Because we had the Quo Vartis issue yesterday with an older film, so, yeah, I didn't want to do it twice with Moon River as well. So I'm still correct tonight anyway. Trevor, that's 2 points for you, so thank you.
2: Okay. Go on, you're right. And as a vanquished Swan supporter, bow to our conquerors and say go Frio.
1: Okay, go Frio, all right.
2: And go the Knights. Go to the Knights who beat my Rabbitohs in the rugby league.
1: Oh, okay. So you're happy to give succor to your conquerors. You take the side of the conqueror in battle. I like it. All right.
2: Can't beat them, so join
1: them. Thanks, Trev.
2: Okay, thanks.
1: Red from Euroa, you had monochrome, as did Vando and Christy. Yeah, a couple of artists out there. Rod joins us from On the Road. Hi, Rod.
3: Hi, Ashwin.
1: Now, Rod, we are on to a new question. What flower, or which flower, is the emblem of the Alzheimer's Society?
3: Oh, great. No idea. So I'm done.
1: That's okay. Before you go, do you have a favourite flower?
3: No.
1: Okay. All right.
3: They're all pretty. They all look pretty to me.
1: I like that. They all look pretty. I think for me it's the tulip. I like a good tulip, the shape of it.
3: Well, they all look pretty to me because I work permanent nights, so everything's
1: black at night. How do you get a bit of beauty in your life? What's the most beautiful thing at night time then?
3: The most beautiful thing at night time is probably the roadhouse that I'm pulling up at that's got all the lights on.
1: Oh, yeah. That's nice. And a couple of meat pies as well.
3: Forget that. I eat proper meals. I don't eat crap out of the Bay Marie.
1: Oh, good. Now, you've got to look after yourself on the road.
3: They cook me a proper meal or they don't get my business. It's that simple.
1: When you say proper meal, are we talking of roast, veggies?
3: Well, something that's got veggies on it and I sit down and eat it off the plate with a knife and fork.
1: Yeah. No, I like that.

0: Good to see you looking after yourself, Rod. Let's chat another night.
1: No worries, mate. Bye-bye.
0: Bye. Yeah, that's the... Vando, if you're listening, have you seen a flower with your night shift truck driving? Hadn't even thought of that. You know what would be beautiful at night? Just a really good traffic light. Really good-looking traffic light. The amber hits. It's got that amber colour, as you'd expect, like the sap from a tree that wraps around a mosquito from 60 million years ago. You know, that's a good colour to look at in the middle of the night if you don't have daisies. I think Karen has joined us from Altona Meadows. Hi, Karen.
2: Hi.
0: Karen, we've got a flower question in front of us, and that is, which flower is the emblem of the Alzheimer's Society?
2: Alzheimer's?
0: Yeah. No, but I thought, let's put this in, then we can all learn about this for future. If anyone brings it up, we'll all know 2 minutes from now or 5 seconds.
2: I can make a guess.
0: Yeah?
2: I'll just say rose.
0: It's not the rose. Great flower, but something else, Karen. So I'll catch you another night.
2: Bye.
0: Red. Red from Euroa. You are correct, as is Matthew in Far North Sweden. Stuart joins from Victor Harbour. Hi, Stuart.
3: Okay, it's a bloke who beat other fellow Husqvarna in Sweden. He's rang up.
0: Who rang up from Sweden, sorry?
3: The bloke who just texted you from Sweden has got it, he said.
0: Yeah, Matthew from Sweden, yeah.
3: He must have beat the bloke who rode for Husqvarna with the Enduros.
0: Oh, that was Peter rang up about the Husqvarna story.
3: He came second, yeah.
0: Yeah, and there was a Husqvarna racer. I think that was Ray.
3: It was actually Matthew. No, it's all right. I just said, Husqvarna used to be dirt bikes. That's what they were, motorbikes.
0: Yes. I always knew them as the gardening people you trim your lawns with. So, yeah, that was... Because then, by the time I was growing up, it was Suzuki and all those other brands doing the bikes. But dirt bikes...
3: I don't think it was in road racing, but mainly dirt bikes.
0: Dirt bike, that makes sense. Still close enough to the garden. It's a halfway point between the racing bike and the lawnmower.
3: So I'm just thinking about this question, because would it be a forget-me-not?
0: It is. It is actually the forget-me-not, that symbolic meaning. So they've embraced that.
3: Yeah, it makes some sort of sense, doesn't it?
0: Very much. A little blue flower, the forget-me-not, represents remembrance and has long been associated with dementia, according to their website. So that is 1 point for you. Your second question, Stuart.
3: Yes.
0: Goldmeier, was the fourth prime minister and the first female one in which country?
3: Israel.
0: Israel is correct. Stuart, that's 2 points for you tonight.
3: Well, thanks, Ashley. It's nice talking to you. Are you following tomorrow, mate? Are you interested in football? Or are you?
0: I'm mildly into AFL, so the Lions, because of my hometown. I've just grown to love them over 20 years, but I don't watch it as much as maybe league. So what about you? Is it your go-to footy code?
3: AFL, really. Yeah. Rugby, South Australia's not rugby's not into it.
0: No.
3: This Adelaide. Some used to get together the footy, my dad, SANFL, but North Adelaide back in the 70s and 80s.
0: Yeah.
3: Then it went a bit, became nationalised, sort of diluted the local game a bit.
0: Yeah.
3: It did a bit. Yeah, I just wanted to see Fremantle win this because of...
0: It's been a while, hasn't it?
3: Well, it's been a while.
0: Yeah. Yeah.
3: It has been a fair while.
0: Yeah, it has.
3: We'll be good to see you win, yeah.
0: Yeah, it'd be a good story too. Stuart, I'll catch you another night.
3: Okay, see you, mate.
0: Bye. Vando, you went with the daffodil. That is my favourite flower, Vando, I think. Or the tulip and the daffodil. The daffodil's got the yellow charm. The tulip's got the shape. It looks like it goes to the gym. You know, it's got that hourglass figure. Don't you think? The tulip looks like it works out. Cameron has joined us from South Perth. Hi, Cameron.
4: Yeah, good morning.
0: Cameron, we're going into history now. Here's your question. Yep. In the context of World War II, what were Utah, Omaha, Gold, Juno, and Sword?
4: They were all landing beaches on D-Day.
0: They were, those five beaches in Normandy, which was occupied by the Nazis. France was at that time. Your second question, Cameron. The song, Ding Dong, The Witch is Dead, comes from which classic film?
4: Wizard of Oz.
0: Wizard of Oz

0: is right. That's 2 points for you, Cameron.
1: And about the football,
0: yeah.
1: I'd love the... I'm a supporter and love the Dockers to win, but unfortunately I can't see it. They can't play in the wet.
0: Yeah, what is that about? Is that just Perth's just too dry for them? They don't have enough experience?
1: Well, this year it didn't rain in the west, so they had no training at all, no football in the wet.
0: Mm.
1: Yeah, not really. There was a couple, but... just light showers when they do play in the wet.
0: Yeah.
1: It's going to be wet, and that ball's going to be very slippery and heavier, and everything says no, no, no.
0: Well, if they do win, that'll add to their story, triumphing over that as well.
1: Yeah.
0: After all that
1: time. If you go down Fremantle, Fremantle's gone crazy. Everything's purple, purple, purple.
0: Yeah.
1: And if they win, they'll need the whole police force down there to keep them under control. I go berserk.
0: Yeah. It'll be a wild story if it does happen. Cameron, I'll speak to you another night.
1: Good on you. Speak to me later in the night and tell me I've won.
0: Okay, we'll find out. We'll announce that winner in about 25 minutes' time. Now, if you've just joined, this is the overnight's quiz. So we play, you answer a question, you get 1 point. You can have up to 2 questions, and then we draw the winner at the end. I'm Ashwin, hosting this quiz for you. In the meantime, Ray has joined us from Embleton in Perth. Hello, Ray.
2: Hi, how are you going there?
0: I'm good, Ray. I've got a new question for you, and that is, what is a polygon with 8 equal sides known as?
2: Polygon is an octagon.
0: Octagon is correct. Now, your next question, what does philatelist. What does a philatelist collect? Now, the spelling is PH.
2: Stamps.
0: Oh, great. Great job. 1 point for you. That's 2 for you. Right. Are you a stamp collector?
2: No, I'm a coin collector.
0: Oh, okay. So, it's a kindred activity. So, yeah, good job, Ray. I'll speak to you soon.
2: Okay. Thanks a lot.
0: Now, we're talking about Husqvarna and their motorcycle life. It's not just lawnmowers. And I've had a fun fact come in from Fred in Mandurah, a historical fact. Husqvarna began as a local weapons foundry in 1689 in a town called Husqvarna, Sweden, and evolved through 3 centuries of manufacturing diversification into a global leader in outdoor power equipment. I did not know. They started in warfare and then entered sport, which is a form of warfare, I would say. Bob has joined us for the quiz from Greenacre. Hi, Bob.
3: G'day, Ashwin. It's good to hear your voice.
0: Yeah, nice to chat to you again as well. You had your boxing life. Did you ever race anything, any vehicles?
3: No. I grew up in, when I moved from New Zealand to Australia as a kid, we moved to Punchbowl. My father got a war service loan, and Punchbowl was a suburb full of ex-servicemen, but sport was pretty big there, and the high school I went to, we had Jeff Thompson, the cricketer.
0: Fast bowler.
3: Yeah, Lenny Pascoe. We had about 20 state boxing champions. We had swimming champions. They were all... sport was pretty big in punch bowl, I can assure you, and it was a funny punch bowl. Every sick person boxed.
0: When you said Jeff Thompson, was he there at school with you at the same time?
3: Yeah.
0: What was he like? How fast was he as a high school cricketer, and what was he like for the batsman?
3: I was in first form, and we used to go out and watch our teams play, but some teams would forfeit when Tomo was there because
0: yeah.
3: He said, I just want to hurt somebody.
0: Yeah, he had that instinct.
3: That was saying. He had the killer instinct.
0: Yeah, I mean, you get pretty beaten up in cricket. It's called the gentleman's game, but you get broken, fractured lots of bones, don't you, with the right fast bowler in front of you?
3: Well, he lives up in Queensland now, and his favourite sport, and he commentates on it, is boxing.
0: Okay, so he's still got that energy, right, that alpha sort of energy.
3: Yeah, he came down about 6 months ago, and we had a school reunion for Punch Bowl Boys High School.
0: Yeah.
3: And we had the captain of the Australian soccer team. We had rugby players. It was... it's fascinating this, and he went back to sort of support the school.
0: So Tomo was this fearsome fast bowler on the pitch, off the pitch, Is he quite friendly and nice? What's the vibe you get from him?
3: Oh, nice person.
0: Yeah.
3: He was a decent person. He was a sportsman, and in the sense of the word.
0: Yeah.
3: He gave you a fair go, but he was just, you knew you were in a scrap when you were playing for Denny.
0: Yeah, in a firefight. Terrorised a lot of batsmen over the years. Well, let's see if we can get you on the board, Bob, with your question, and that is caries, so C-A-I-R-I-E-S, caries, is a disease affecting which part of the body?
3: Okay. I thought I had most things, but I haven't had that, and I don't know what it is. One thing, though, from my background, I always try and grow up a Hutakawa tree.
0: Mm, yeah.
3: The red flower on it's really nice. And,
0: beautiful, yeah.
3: My parents used to do it, so I live in a one-bedroom apartment, but it's ground floor, and I've got a backyard, quite a big backyard, and we've got some nice flowers growing, and Maria. Mm. I like the plants, but it's the smell that gets me. If you can have a nice smelling Maria plant that grows quickly, the smell wafts through your apartment. That's, gives it a nice smell.
0: A natural perfume wafting through your apartment.
3: Yeah, that's what I like about it.
0: Yeah.
3: My favourite.
0: I like it. Well, Bob, if you're not sure about caries, we'll see if someone else knows. But I'm sure that Hutakawa as well just brings back Kiwi memories. So.
3: Yeah, it does.
0: Bob, thanks for calling in tonight.
3: Thanks, Ashwin. Cheers.
0: April and Juliet, you are correct. Johnny Chickentooth says, hi. By extension via you, Ash, can you please extend my love and admiration to Vando, the king of what's decent, and the ever-wonderful Carlton Kane. A couple of text message shout-outs there from JCT. Robin joins us from Yorkshire in the UK. Hi, Robin.
4: Hello, Ashwin. I'm just with my friend Tina, and she's got some lovely things for Christmas. Sorry.
0: Robin,
4: there we go.
0: I love how every time I call you, there's someone, you've got a guest in the background doing windows or just hanging out with you. It adds dynamism to your call.
4: Thank you, Ashwin.
0: Now, I'm assuming you use the same word in the UK. The word is caries, C-A-I.
4: No. Can I pronounce it for you? Yes, sorry. It is caries. Oh, yes, caries.
0: Yeah,
4: yes.
0: Caries.
4: Go ahead. Sorry.
0: It's a disease affecting which part of the body?
4: It is the teeth.
0: It is the teeth. It is. Lisa, you had teeth. Harry in the Bay, tooth decay. Yes, that is correct. Okay, that is 1 point for the teeth. Okay, your second question, Robin. You have a bit of proximity to this place, more than the rest of us, but Ankara. Ankara is the capital of which country?
4: Turkey.
0: It is. That's 1 point as well. Two for you tonight, Robin. Nice to speak to you.
4: Thank you for your time.
0: I like it. Robin had a window repair person around the other day. This is from Lisa saying, beautiful Maria plants. Gorgeous. I have three bushes. Yeah, done. Not familiar with the Maria. The Pahutakawa has this dark red flower that's a little bit, it feels like it has tendrils. That's soft. It's not solid like a tulip. I was talking about the tulip looks like it goes to the gym. The Pahutakawa looks like it does carnival in Brazil, just fancy and fabulous with its tendrils sticking out. So different vibe, but a bit of fun in your tree. David has called us from Mount Kola, I believe. David, am I pronouncing that correctly?
5: Yeah, no, you're spot on, Edwin.
0: Oh,
5: exactly.
0: Cool.
5: A lot of people say Kula, but Mount Kola. Yep.
0: I like it. Good soft drink kind of sounding name. What's the highlight of Mount Kola?
5: Oh, look, just nestled in the bushland and the Kringai National Park. So, you know, you don't have to go too far to be, a nice sort of bushland setting. So
0: a nice perfume. Like Bob was saying, he gets a perfume smell in his house. Is there a good scent to your bushland?
5: I guess there is, yeah. Probably a bit of a eucalypt smell, if you go for a wander.
0: Yeah, that's very relaxing scent. Robin says the sweet scent of jasmine and lavender in his world. So, yeah, a couple of good scents out there. I have a nature-related question for you, David, and that is the fennec, F-E-N-N-E-C, is the smallest breed of which animal?
5: I think it's fennec fox.
0: Oh, it is, yeah. Fennec fox, not even native to this part of the world, but that is correct. Your second question, Ikebana, Ikebana is the Japanese art of doing what?
5: Ikebana, is that arranging flowers?
0: Yes, it is. You've got that connection to nature with foxes and flowers. Is that part of your world? Do you do flower arranging?
5: No, but I suppose at the moment I get a fair bit of hay fever because, you know, you walk outside and, you know, you get the scent of the flowers and yeah. Next thing I'm sneezing away, unfortunately, but, you know, that's just a thing that happens in spring for me.
0: Yeah, might have to bunker down for a few months, unfortunately.
5: Yeah, stay indoors, yeah.
0: Yeah. Well, David, thanks for calling in tonight.
5: Okay, thanks, Ashwin.
0: Harry in the Bay says flower arranging, also fox. Very good. Harry, couple of correct answers for you. Charlie has joined us from Mount Druitt's. Hi, Charlie.
6: Hello, Ashwin. Nice to be with you again.
0: And you too as well. Charlie, did you watch a lot of TV in the 70s and 80s?
6: Probably, but can I just mention something to you?
0: Yeah.
6: So if you had a bee in your hand, what do you have in your eye?
0: I don't know. What do I have in my eye?
6: Beauty.
0: Wait, beauty. Oh, a bee is in the eye of the beholder. Beauty.
6: Yes.
0: The bee is in the eye of the beholder?
6: Beauty is in the eye of the beholder.
0: I like it. I like it. And if it was a native bee, it wouldn't even sting, so not one, yeah. One to go for.
6: And going back to plants or flowers.
0: Yeah.
6: Even though they're pretty hard to maintain, I think my favourite looking flower would be a orchid.
0: Oh, yes. Yeah, that's a popular one as well. They just seem to grow everywhere, don't they? Everyone seems to have an orchid.
6: Yeah, but they're pretty hard to maintain or keep going, I think.
0: Have you tried to?
6: No.
0: You've given up. What's the most common flower in your garden or in your world?
6: Probably a weed.
0: a daisy. No, good daisy.
6: I live in a unit, so my I did have I can't remember now, but I've got a couple going, so they're all right. But the ones on the balcony are succulents.
0: Oh yes, yeah. I mean, it's hard to kill them, isn't it?
6: Yeah, for sure.
0: Yeah,
6: they thrive.
0: Yeah, I think because my parents asked me, entrusted me with looking after their flowers when they left to go overseas for a few weeks, and I just couldn't. They came back yellow, so from now on they just get someone else to do it, so I've lost the trust of my family.
6: Yeah. But what I wouldn't mind doing, and this is another one that's really hard to maintain, is the bonsais.
0: Oh, I've never seen a real one. I've only had a plastic one, but that'd be a lovely tree to have. Yeah,
6: you could have plastic in it.
0: Exactly. Yeah, pretty cheap. Because I'm like you, I live in a unit, so yeah. I need a plastic bonsai.
6: Yeah, I'm trying to find a really good indoor one.
0: Yeah.
6: A plant, not plastic, but plant that would be, you know, like I don't think they need much sunlight or whatever, but...
0: And you feel like you're in a karate movie. I remember Mr. Miyagi used to have bonsais, and you just feel spiritual. You feel like you're patient and you're spiritual when you're around bonsais.
6: Just looking and knowing how it's hard to just keep them going.
0: Yeah.
6: And you have to, you know, maintain them and prune them and put the wire or... whatever it is, you know, to shape them and all that. But they look really cool.
0: They do. It's very much training as well. April has given us a text that saying, Sturt's Desert Pea are prolific and stunningly beautiful at the moment in SA, even with the white ones. That's now from April. Yes, some good plant suggestions from you all. Let me get you onto your question.
6: What's the other one that... I think it's a weed.
0: Oh.
6: The...
0: Lantana. Daisy.
6: No, it's like all over Western, South Australia and, I can't think of it.
0: Not
6: sorry.
0: Sure, Charlie. Let's see if we can get you onto your question. And that is, it's a TV question. Doctor Who is said to come from which planet?
6: Oh, no. Is there any ones that haven't been answered?
0: Let's have a look. Past questions. I don't think we've got a past question today. It's all been answered.
6: Fair income. Doctor Who. No. Earth.
0: No, that's where he ended up. But before you go, James says, please tell Charlie from Mount Druitt to try African violets for an indoor plant. So will you maybe give that a go?
6: Well, if I can find any.
0: Yeah, Google it later. Charlie, I'll chat to you next time.
6: You have a good night.
0: And you as well. Oh, you're Harry in the Bay and Sandra from Perth. You are correct as to where Doctor Who comes from. Earth would have been good, though. I mean, I guess the actor definitely came from Earth. It's true in that sense. Or did he? Matt is from Fremantle and joins us for the quiz. Hi, Matt.
7: Oh, hi, Ashwin. I just need to turn you off.
0: Oh, our speaker.
7: Yes. Oh, my God. Yes. I don't actually know this one, so I will have to pass it on. But yeah. This is the first time that I have called up, and I would just like to say how much I really enjoy your show. You do such a great job, and I just would also like to give a shout-out to Robin from the UK. There's a lot of people, but yeah.
0: Well, Robin would love to hear that. I'm sure he's still listening. Before you go, Matt, I'd love to hear from you next time when you call in. Do you have a good plant in your life that you like or that brings you a bit of happiness?
7: I just like you live in an apartment, and my mum, she recently gave me some succulents that I have not killed. In fact, they are thriving. So yeah, it's a north facing apartment in right on the harbour. So it's got good light, and yep. So those look, yeah.
0: A good succulent works. I almost killed some of our other plants, but I think a good succulent will bring my confidence back. So I might start there, Matt, and we'll catch up another night.
7: I really appreciate that, Matt.
0: Thank you, Matt. We'll speak soon. We have 8 minutes to go in the quiz. Join until the news arrives anyway. George joins us from Lakemba. Hi, George.
8: Good morning, Ash. And good to hear that Bob from Greenacre is a fellow punch bowl high boy. That's with my old alma mater. And I was there a bit later than Jeff Thompson.
0: Oh, you're lucky you didn't have to get bowled to by Jeff Thompson. Were there any other devastating fast bowlers?
8: Well, yeah, there were. But the other thing, you mentioned it very briefly in passing, but the other even scarier addition to that story was that Jeff Thompson was at one end and Len Pascoe or Len Detanovich, another Australian test fast bowler who was almost as fast, and so it was at the other end.
0: Oh, no.
8: This is why teams used to forfeit routinely.
0: Yeah, because
8: surprisingly, punch bowl were premiers for a couple of years without actually having to play the full amount of the game.
0: Because sometimes,
8: especially when you imagine on those like matting wickets and concrete wickets that you play at junior level, you know.
0: Yeah, if it's an uneven wicket, and sometimes school budgets don't allow for the level of protective gear that professional cricket allows for. So that would have been a scary thought for a 15-year-old.
8: Protective gear? What's
0: yeah, exactly.
8: Well, yeah, this is a box, pre-helmet. And maybe pads. Nothing around the head.
0: I would have signed up for tennis as soon as that school year started.
8: Yeah. Well, we did have, in my time, I played rugby union with Steve Folkes, who was a international rugby league player and also became coach of the Canterbury Bulldogs team. And yeah, so unfortunately passed away a bit early, but
0: good punch bowl memories.
8: The punch bowl was pretty sporty high school. Yeah. So
0: now, George, there's just 5 minutes to the news. Let me see if I can get you on the board with 2 points potentially. Your first question: what effect does an analgesic drug have?
8: Well, it's to get rid of pain, basically, particularly good for headaches too. So
0: pain relief is correct. In the second, your second question, in the animal kingdom, what is an elver, E-L-V-E-R?
8: Oh, it's a baby eel.
0: Oh, great job. You've done a few quizzes in your time. George, that's 2 points for you tonight.
8: Well, I'll just say on the AFL tomorrow that I think there'll probably be a riot if Lachie Neale gets the Norm Smith medal as man of the match tomorrow in Brisbane win. I think that could cause some very interesting repercussions on the field.
0: A lot of controversies to watch out for, George. Thanks for calling tonight.
8: Cheers.
0: Harry in the Bay, you are correct. It is a painkiller. Charlie, here's a suggestion. Oh, Phalaenopsis orchids. Phalaenopsis orchids for Charlie. Indoor plants. Okay, April joins us from the Northern Beaches. Hello, April.
9: Oh, good morning, Ash. When I fell asleep, I was going to call in earlier. Like, you know, I like to do that at the beginning.
0: Yes, normally, yeah.
9: Fell asleep. Never mind. All right.
0: Here's your question then. Which American city has Major League Baseball teams called the Mets and the Yankees?
9: New York.
0: That's 1 point for you.
9: And can I go back to a question that wasn't answered, which is the Doctor Who one?
0: Oh, yes. So Doctor Who is said to come from which planet?
9: Gallifrey.
0: That is correct. Okay. All right. Now, just making sure no one had answered that. Stu, was Doctor Who answered, Stu? Was Doctor Who answered already? Okay. We'll just double check. No. Then it's 1 point for you. If not, we'll adjust it. But, okay. All right. Well, that's 2 points for you then, April. Thanks for calling in.
9: Thank you. I think the young fellow, it's his first time he passed on it.
0: He passed. Oh, yeah. Good.
9: Yeah.
0: All right, April, I'll speak to you early next time.
9: I thought George would grab that because George knows everything.
0: Yes. Anyway. No, he does
9: know. I want to do another shout-out for Jackie, because she was delighted that I mentioned her name yesterday.
0: Oh, yeah, that's right. Now, Jackie's a good soul as well on Facebook.
9: She is.
0: We shared some miso recipes with her yesterday.
9: Yes, so. I saw that with the butter. So, yeah, I'll have a go at that.
0: See how that goes. All right, April. Okay. Thank you.
9: Thank you. Good night.
0: Good night. Vando is on the road. Hi, Vando.
10: Oh, morning, Ash. How are you on your Gallifrey?
0: Oh, yeah.
10: Never mind. Hey, really, that was a really good segment last night on...
0: Serendipity. Oh, yeah, bringing good luck.
10: I just go on, sorry.
0: You're going to attract serendipity because the attitude was be open to the world, take chances, notice things, and I feel, you will have more serendipity because you do that.
10: Well, I did, and today I had trouble at the self-service this morning, at the self-service at the shopping centre, and the lady came over with the barcode and the yellow lanyard, okay, and she did that, she fixed it up, and I said, you've got magnificent hair, you know? And her stature grew.
0: Yeah.
10: Anyway,
0: You know what? Yeah. You should have given her that trophy you bought for hair. You should have handed out a hair trophy.
10: You're having a bloke pointing at her. You have stunning hair.
0: Yeah.
10: Anyway, I didn't get anything out of it. There was
0: no.
10: Well, that's good karma.
0: It does. It brings good luck. Very much. Now, we've got a minute to go. Let's see
10: Sorry.
0: No, I like the hair trophy. Hand those out. Your first question. Pruritus, a PRURITIS, is the medical name for which common condition?
10: Oh, not knowing the answer.
0: Oh, no.
10: Thanks, Ash. Have a good show, man.
0: Thank you, Vando. Thanks for calling in.
10: Bye.
0: All right, that might be it. Oh, we've got Steve, our final caller from WA. Hi, Steve.
11: G'day, mate.
0: Steve, do you know the answer to this? Pruritus is the medical name for which common condition?
11: Something with your eyes.
0: It's not an eye disease per se.
11: All right, mate.
0: All right, Steve, let's catch up another night. Thank you for calling.
11: Thanks, mate. See ya.
0: All right, the news has just arrived. It's borne down on us quite quickly, hasn't it? So we will announce the winner on the other side of the news, and then we'll cross over to Hollywood, where I was saying a 90s duck is back. So if you love 90s ducks, stick around. They were fun. Won't they? And then we'll talk about how to deal with a toxic friend. Basically a friend that is friend in name, but they make you feel bad. They bring you down, they put you down, they stress you out. There's something going on. Let's work out how to deal with those relationships. You are listening to ABC Radio Overnights. I'm Ashwin Sekhar. It's news time. I'll be back in five.
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0: occurred and he kind of fudged. And Katie Gallagher was also asked whether the agents had actually written files into the server, which would usually cross the line into criminal behaviour. And again, she kind of fudged and said she didn't really know.
1: The Prime Minister's Department is leading an investigation with the Australian Signals Directorate and the AI Safety Institute. Energy market experts say Australia has a big enough buffer to avoid shortages if the United States moves ahead with a proposal to ban the export of diesel fuel. US President Donald Trump is reportedly considering the ban amid growing anger in America over rising prices. That sparked concerns about the potential for a worldwide shortage of diesel. The Grattan Institute's Energy and Climate Change Program Director, Alison Reeve, says the government will do everything in its power to ensure Australia has enough fuel.
2: The government does have a sort of a four-step fuel plan, and rationing is the very last resort in that. So, you know, I think rationing is always going to be a last resort. I don't think we're moving into a rationing situation. I think we're just moving into a situation where high prices are going to be sustained for a period of time.
1: Donald Trump and Xi Jinping have met at the White House as part of their three-day summit, marking the Chinese president's first visit to Washington, D.C. in over a decade. Francis Du reports.
3: The meeting comes as Washington and Beijing try to manage tensions over trade, artificial intelligence, advanced technology, Taiwan and Iran. China's president says the relationship between Beijing and Washington will be one of strategic stability based on respect, fairness and reciprocity. Speaking through a translator at the White House, Xi Jinping said he and the US president had agreed to add new substance to the relationship. In a post on Truth Social, Mr. Trump said it was positive for both countries and that tremendous things would happen. Last week, US television full coverage from the CNN was blocked from the White House, along with MS Now and Politico, which has now been restored.
1: Ukrainian President Volodymyr Zelensky says Donald Trump has assured him the US will grant Ukraine a license to build Patriot air defence systems during their meeting in New York. The BBC's Sasha Slichter reports.
4: This was a classic case of Donald Trump blowing hot and cold. In July, out of the blue, he announced he'd be allowing Ukraine to start its own production of Patriots, only to reverse his stance 3 weeks later, saying America should be very careful about letting somebody build them. But now, Mr. Zelensky says, the final decision has been made, though there's been no confirmation from the White House. Even if the project does go ahead, it'll take at least 2 years to set up production. Patriots are too costly to be used against swarms of drones, but are the ideal weapon to protect the skies above Ukrainian cities from deadly ballistic missiles.
1: In the NRL, Sydney Roosters coach Trent Robinson says a simple plan was the key to success in his side's 36-20 victory over the Dolphins in their preliminary final in Brisbane. Roosters winger Mark Nwanakindawase scored a 95-metre intercept try to open the scoring in the 17th minute and ended up with a double in the 16-point win. The victory has secured the Roosters their first grand final appearance since their 2019 premiership, and they'll face either Penrith or Newcastle who play on Sunday. Robinson says his team went into last night's clash with a simple focus.
5: We've been actually really clear on how we wanted to play and really simple. We haven't overcomplicated things. We've been really steely from the leaders about how they want to play. Game plan's been really clear. We haven't overcomplicated stuff and they've been ready to play.
1: The Socceroos have come so close to producing a stunning win over powerhouse Brazil in their international friendly in Townsville, eventually settling for a one-all draw. Portugal-based winger Nestor Iraconda scored a stunning free kick with just over 20 minutes remaining against the world's sixth-ranked side in front of a full house in North Queensland. Brazil salvaged a draw when substitute Rayan came up with a powerful header in the dying seconds. Australia had only scored one goal in 8 previous meetings against the 5-time world champ and a 1-0 win in 2001. The two sides meet again in Brisbane. ABC News.
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7: Good morning. There are a couple of things we're doing now. We're working out what plants can make a house better, especially a unit. Another suggestion has come in. Pigface. The South Australian plant that grows freely is pigface. I think it's a succulent, says Deb. Interesting. Not the best name, is it, for a plant, if you're trying to sell it? But anyway, it's quirky. It's a quirky name. It's almost like those people who sell candy and they call it sour bombs and things. You know, it's fun. The edgy people would like to buy a pig face, I think. Anyway,

0: just plants today. There's a couple of things that we're talking about coming up over the next hour. One, Hollywood. There's some interesting things going on, particularly the 90s is coming back through the form of a duck. A 90s duck is bringing some excitement and nostalgia back. So let us find out about the duck reinvention that's going on in Hollywood and lots more. And then, you know, sometimes you have a friend that just brings you down. They're outwardly a friend, but you don't feel good after spending some time with them. What is going on there? And is it time to cut them off? We have a conversation about toxic friendships and what to do coming up over the next hour of the program. So if you'd like to join that conversation, you can as well. You can share your stories too. There's a text line, 0437 774 774. Stuart produces the show and he's walked in now. Hello, Stu.
1: Morning, Ash. And you know what? I was thinking about what we were talking before and you were talking with Suzanne. I think in the moments you've been talking, I want to try my best to do a limerick oh,
0: okay.
1: for everyone.
0: Okay, go.
1: It involves you and I. So okay. I just thought it would just be off the top of my head. So I apologize if it doesn't sound best because I'm sort of making it up as I go along. I'm not as quick-witted as you, but I think, all right, there was a man and a boy from Brizzy. Making radio is sometimes a tizzy. One was a traveller, the other's a battler, who's nearly 30, or is he?
0: Oh, wow, I love that. And that's really relatable as well to us.
1: I know, exactly. I just thought it was a good bit of fun.
0: Am I the one who's nearly 30?
1: No, that's me.
0: Oh, that's your idea.
1: Sorry, true. I mean, the way I said that was actually really rude.
0: No, that's true. No, I was having flashbacks as well. I like it. Susanna's got us both into the limerick world.
1: I know, I'm captured. I'm unsure whether I prefer a haiku or a limerick, though. I think limericks are just more creative, I think. You just have more space.
0: There's less math in them.
1: Yeah, the 575, I don't think that hard.
0: No. And also, that was your first non-Cockney piece of art.
1: I know, I should have done the Cockney accent. It was a wasted opportunity.
0: I was just thinking, one thing it might be fun is for you to go on missions where you explore interesting parts of Australia. Cockney accents, improv classes, whatever's quirky and exciting out there.
1: I do need to try that. Maybe we can make that a Friday segment.
0: I think so, some kind of segment where you go and just
1: go on
0: discover what's interesting. The Adventures of Stew kind of segment.
1: Across Australia, I'll just do some figuring out. Speaking of across Australia, I had I wanted to do a special shout out and a thanks to an anonymous listener who has given us graciously, and we say graciously, we seriously are very thankful about this. Someone from a place that had sent us a parcel from, I think it's called Hey Now Orange Cow in Orange, New South Wales, and it was a Vanessa May CD. And I can't, I'm sorry, I'm mind blanking on it. I can't remember the context of why that came up. We are seriously totally appreciative of your gift and it's absolutely thoughtful and we thank you for sending it. But I don't really get it.
0: I like the fact that this is coming back to your limerick, not quite being 30. You didn't really know who Vanessa May was.
1: I've never heard of Vanessa May. I didn't know.
0: And exactly.
1: You mentioned she was a popular sort of, was it violin player?
0: Back in the 90s, there was a phenomenon where we were trying to make classical music sexy. And so people were coming along playing violins and classical instruments.
1: Is it like a
0: river dance was going on? It was just all this classical culture was coming back, but made in a fun, high energy way.
1: Yeah, was it kind of like a classic fusion? Like it was mixed with like pop or R&B?
0: Yeah, it was high energy.
1: Right.
0: Okay. Violin playing.
1: Well, I'll have to take it home and have a listen.
0: Andre Rieu was out.
1: Andre Rieu.
0: Yeah.
1: Yes, absolutely. Yes, yes, yes.
0: Yes. So she was his counterpart.
1: Okay. Interesting. Okay. So, I would have never guessed.
0: No. So if anyone did send us that CD and there's a backstory as well, feel free to let us know what that story was.
1: Yes, we seriously appreciate it. There was no letter, so we don't know who to thank. But thank you, whoever sent that.
0: Now, what happened in the quiz today?
1: Well, as you know, there can only be one winner because it is such a hands-on quiz. And we do really well. All of you guys who call in do really, really well. And we appreciate your time. But there can be only one winner. And today, it might not be who you expect. So drum roll, please. Robin from Yorkshire. So it just goes to show you don't even have to be in Australia to win. But what we'll do is I'm not going to post it internationally. I'll find an Australian address to send it to.
0: Oh, we can afford an international postage.
1: I don't know. Isn't it like 30 baht? I don't have that kind of money.
0: No. Oh, gosh. No, we'll find a way. Robin, we'll get it out to you somehow. We'll apply for special approval, a special exemption from the MD.
1: Do you reckon the program director will let us do that?
0: I hope. We might end up before a Senate Estimates Committee, you know, when the managing director gets quizzed. I see there's a bill. for $8 for postage for your overnight quiz.
1: This is taxpayer rorts, mate. We're part of the system.
0: Well, all right. We'll see what we can do. Stu, thanks for coming in.
1: You're welcome.
0: Okay, that is the plan. That's the quiz announced. Let us now, very soon after this song, cross over to Hollywood to talk about the return of the 90s duck. That's coming up soon.

That is Love Changes Everything by Chloe Fisher. You are listening to ABC Radio Overnights. We are a bit of a family out here in the middle of the night, aren't we? At 2 to 6 in the morning if you're on the east. And here's a family connection story from Peter saying, Ashwin, I can relate to your killing mum's plant stories. I lived on a family farm which had stored dam water. My mother diligently moved the hose from plant to plant. And as an 18-year-old who just got a truck license, I filled up water tanks from the water stand pipe and sprayed extra water onto the plants without realising the salt content in the water was actually killing them. That's Peter from Rollystone. This is the problem. We think water is good, so we go overboard. Too much of a good thing is not a good thing anymore. We forget. But I'm glad it was relatable. Latif says, honeysuckle is my favourite flower. Oh, that's a good one. It

smells nice, doesn't it? The old honeysuckle. And we have had some clarification on the policy of sending prizes overseas. Ray from Atlanta says, I won the quiz with Pav. They sent me the magnets internationally. Okay, so that's a possibility. Jane says, we paid $43 for an express letter to Italy, not even a parcel. Okay, so there's some work to be done figuring it out, but we will. Let's move on now to Hollywood, where there's some excitement going on there, particularly around this 90s duck. You might remember this theme song.

0: Kevin Ott is your overnight's Hollywood correspondent. Hello, Kevin.
1: Let's get dangerous, Ashwin.
0: Let's get dangerous. What a theme song as well. You just want to keep that going. It deserves a full song, doesn't it?
1: That absolutely does. And I'm sure there. So I know the DuckTales theme song has a second verse that you can find. you can find the original whole thing. So that one might too, actually.
0: Some national anthems don't even have a second verse. That's very diligent of the writers.
1: National anthems, they don't need second verses. No. I don't need to be standing that long at a baseball game.
0: Yeah, very much so. Yeah, make your point and let the sport begin. So what is the story with Darkwing Duck? Why is this 90s duck coming back?
1: He's coming back because, I mean, partially because he was a pretty cool and popular character, but partially because Disney already rebooted DuckTales, which was, so people remember in the 90s, there was DuckTales, but there was also Darkwing Duck. There was Tailspin. I think there were one or two others. Disney had made this whole sort of little universe in their cartoons, based somewhat on their movies, based somewhat on the old Carl Barks Uncle Scrooge comics. Yeah. It was really cool. And so they brought recently, just a few years ago, they brought back DuckTales. It was very good. It was very well received. So now they're doing Darkwing Duck. Darkwing Duck, for those who don't know, he's a superhero, actually. He's actually in that sort of Disney world. He's the only superhero they have, I think. So he's sort of like Batman. He's sort of like the Shadow. He's kind of like, something that was developed in the 1930s, you know, like that sort of sort of brooding city sort of thing. He patrols the streets of St. Canard, which is a really funny name. St. Canard is very much like Gotham City. So you get the point. What's cool about this is, broadly in animated features, it has become more and more popular over the course of my life to not just have voice actors in your stuff, but to have actual actors with names people recognize. And as such, Mark Hamill is going to be starring as Darkwing Duck. Mark Hamill, famously, I think, voice actor-wise, he did the Joker in Batman the Animated Series. That Joker wound up being sort of one of the iconic Jokers in Batman history. As the sidekick, a guy named Launchpad McQuack. He's really cool. He's a pilot. He's got a bit of Indiana Jones to him. He's going to be played by Seth Rogen, which is just fantastic. There's some other good names in there. Lizzie Kaplan's involved. Catherine Newton from the Ant-Man movies. She's also got a really good horror movie out right now. So, yeah, this is pretty exciting. Like I said, the DuckTales reboot was very good. It was sort of faithful to the original while sort of updating some things. There was a little girl in the original who has more of a character now. So you've got, more female characters in it. I don't know how this will be different from the original one, but I do think it'll probably very much be in the spirit of the original Darkwing Duck.
0: When I reflect on the superheroes that have come out of America, we've got Voltron, there was He-Man, all quite noble characters. Yeah. Was Darkwing Duck our first anti-hero?
1: You know, he was an anti-hero in the sense that he was kind of bumbling. Okay. You know, yeah. Batman is an anti-hero in the sense that he's still sort of obsessing over the death of his parents. Does he hate crime because crime is bad, or does he hate crime because he has a personal vendetta against everyone? Things like that. Darkwing Duck is less like that. I don't think he has as much of a tragic backstory. So his

0: sort of anti-hero qualities are more just qualities of not being great at his job.
1: That makes more sense. I think I was remembering it wrong. I thought he was a brooding kind of soul, but now you're right. It was just bumbling, a bit of like a Maxwell Smart in duck form.
0: Yeah, yeah. He's always very enthusiastic to face the danger. So hence his catchphrase, let's get dangerous.
1: Yeah.
0: He sort of says it because he's so excited about getting dangerous.
1: Okay, he's hyping himself up. So that makes more sense. Okay, so let's follow along for the Darkwing Duck return. There's not many ducks left to reincarnate, is there, from the past?
0: Well, Daffy Duck, I think, made a pretty good appearance in Coyote versus Acme.
1: Yeah.
0: We haven't seen much Donald in a while, but yeah, I don't know. I could use more ducks in my entertainment.
1: they are fun. All right, so this is not a duck story. It's the story of a typo, which seems quite innocuous, but people are reading quite a bit into this typo in Hollywood.
0: Yes, yes. So some backstory first. There is a documentary coming out about Elizabeth Holmes. Elizabeth Holmes is the Theranos woman. She basically invented a device that could test your blood and tell you what was wrong with you physically, something that's actually impossible to do. She basically asked a bunch of rich people for money and then never made an actual working product. So she kind of swindled a bunch of rich people out of money, became very famous for it. And now she's kind of living as persona non grata, trying to sort of pick up the pieces of her life. And Nathan Fielder is making a documentary about it. Now, Nathan Fielder, people may know from his shows Nathan For You and The Rehearsal. Both of those are about him sort of creating elaborate, silly situations in the real world and then filming the results. This is, I think, going to be more of a point the camera and shoot and let the silly things happen by themselves. A lot of people are talking about it. It's got a lot of buzz. It premiered at a film festival a while back, and there was just a lot of people saying, oh, my God, I can't believe this movie. The new trailer for it has a lot of quotes in it, like, I'll be thinking about this movie for the rest of my life. You know, this is changing documentaries. It's really, you know, they're really pushing it. But a trailer just came out, as I said, and the trailer has a very small typo in it. It has a repeated U in a quote. So instead of saying, this is the best movie you'll see, it says, this is the best movie you will see. So, you know, something like that. It was a pure error. It happens sometimes. It just happened. Now, here's the thing. Marvel, I think, has really done a number on a lot of people's ability to watch movies and to sort of have a basic sense of media literacy. Because what Marvel did for a long time is they would like sort of put a little Easter egg in a movie, and then three movies later that Easter egg would matter, right? So we always had to be doing homework when we're watching Marvel movies and like kind of remembering what happened three movies ago or three TV shows ago. And I think as a result, a lot of people started thinking that Easter eggs and like little surprises and little references like that and foreshadowing, that's media literacy, just being able to spot the Easter eggs. It's very weird. And I think as a result of that, there are now a lot of people saying, no, that was not a typo. That was intentional. This is one of Nathan Fielder's, you know, funny pranks.
1: Okay.
0: He said, you know, maybe he said, can I make an Oscar bait movie that has a typo in the trailer? Something like that. I tend to believe that this was just a typo. As I said, these things happen. It's extreme. If it is a sort of reference or foreshadowing or something like that, it's extremely vague, and there's really very little point in kind of trying to predict what it might mean. So anyway, if you see this trailer, it's a good trailer. The movie actually looks really good. Nathan Fielder is sort of involved in the documentary in the sense that he spends a lot of time in front of the camera as the documentarian because Elizabeth Holmes is sort of engaging him and talking to him a lot. It promises to be a very interesting movie, but it is not a Marvel movie, so don't think of it like one.
1: And Elizabeth Holmes seems so well cast, even though it's a true story. She's the captivating center of this, isn't she? There's something about her that's pulling everyone in.
0: I mean, she sure is. When that camera points at her, she just, something happens. She, you know, She invites him into her home to just basically live with them 24/7. They give him his own bedroom, and he's kind of, he goes with them everywhere. She wants him to see her in her very private moments. She wants her very private moments to be filmed. So, and I think, you know, I think she would have made a hell of an actor. I really do.
1: Yeah.
0: Because she is very good at sort of controlling those emotions for the camera. And there's a great moment in the trailer where she sort of seems to cry on command. And, you know, it just, I think you're right. I think that her performance in this documentary, if you can sort of call it that, will be very, very interesting to watch.
1: Yeah, very, very captivating to watch. And if I make a typo in an online article, I'm just going to call it an Easter egg for a future article that I haven't written yet many years from now. It's a good technique there. Hollywood is.
0: It'll keep people on, you know, on tenterhooks waiting for this thing, waiting for the resolution to this, right?
1: Six articles from now. But maybe has that contributed to us becoming conspiracy theorists, this mentality?
0: Well, I think we were already conspiracy theorists, at least here in the United States.
1: Yeah.
0: But I think it's actually the reverse. I think our tendency toward looking for conspiracy theories made that sort of marvelization of movies a really particularly effective weapon against us, right? Because we just adapted those same thinking skills, you know, thinking about conspiracy theories. We just adapted those skills and called it media literacy. It's very disappointing.
1: Yeah, yeah. It's interesting how who we are becoming, and the films kind of reflect who we are. Lyle has given us a suggestion. Duckman. Do you remember Duckman?
0: Duckman was great. Duckman was it was an adult cartoon voiced by Jason Alexander. Very adult, actually.
1: Okay.
0: I would love to see a resurgence of that. Jason Alexander's still around. I'm sure he'd be willing to do a reboot.
1: Right. All right. So the ducks have been used for adult and children's entertainment alike over the years. This one, though, is squarely in the world of children's entertainment.

0: needs no introduction, that TV show. Is it back in film form, though?
1: It is. It is. We're getting a Sesame Street movie. Netflix is making it. Currently, Netflix has those distribution rights to Sesame Street, so you can watch Sesame Street on Netflix if you want. But now they're producing a movie. Surprisingly, there have really been only two Sesame Street movies in the history of Sesame Street. Now, Sesame Street is older than the hills. It practically predates television. And it's all over the world, too. A lot of different countries sort of have their own version of the Sesame Street characters. Some of them will have characters that relate specifically to things that are maybe happening in their country or that had happened in that country. So, you know, Sesame Street is a very old global phenomenon that in its time has only generated two feature-length movies. One was Follow That Bird in the 80s, I believe 85. That was a bird about, rather a movie about Big Bird sort of, you know, on the road. It was a picaresque movie. He's being chased by people who want to, I think, put him in a zoo. Then later was The Adventures of Elmo in Grouchland, which is where Elmo goes to the home of Oscar the Grouch to meet all the other Grouches. That's funny to me that there have only been two movies in this whole time. Now we're getting a third one. What I think will be fun for adults is there will probably be lots of fun cameos in it, in both Follow That Bird and Elmo and Grouchland. There were plenty of fun cameos, John Candy, Joe Flaherty, Chevy Chase in Follow That Bird, Lorraine Newman, a lot of, you know, funny stars, Eddie Deason, Sally Kellerman, some, you know, just some cool people. And I think we'll probably see that in this one. But look, it does make me wonder. So Sesame Street is first and foremost primarily for kids, right? And usually if we make a movie that's for kids, we want to get adults into the theater too. So we'll put some jokes in there that are for the adults. Maybe they'll go over the kids' head, or maybe the kids will laugh at the joke, but they won't understand it on the same level as the adults. That happens in a lot of kids' movies. You have to get the adults to take the kids, right? I have a friend who is a parent who took her daughter to see the Gabby's Dollhouse movie, which is entirely for kids. It's not made for adults at all. And she said it was just a boring slog to sit through. Yeah. Just this thing that was, you know, for a person with a developing brain. So I'm wondering if this Sesame Street movie isn't going to be more just for kids, isn't going to be going more in that sort of Gabby's Dollhouse direction than, you know, the Pixar movies or the DreamWorks cartoons, things like that. Since you don't need to get the parents to go to the theater, all you need to do is get the parents to turn on the TV, open the app and turn on the movie. So I'm very curious as to what this movie is going to look like, whether it's going to look like something that's kind of for the whole family, or whether they just say, you know what, this is going to be for 5 through 10 year olds. And, you know, who cares if anybody else watches it, because it's streaming. You don't have to buy tickets, right? Yeah,
0: that's interesting. The streaming is changing that dynamic. And I was wondering why Shrek and all these animated movies, these Pixar DreamWorks movies, are so interesting for adults. So you're right. They do double up their appeal. Something like The Wiggles, though, I feel that is firmly for children, unless the parents can sing along. But unless the parent is singing along or something proactive, you want to appeal to them in some way in the film. So I'm glad Sesame Street is back. I feel like it's the same mentality as The Simpsons, though. They spent a long time not making movies. They just got too busy making TV shows.
1: Making quality television shows. Yeah. Incidentally, there is another Simpsons movie coming out.
0: Oh, what?
1: That they're promising is going to be better than the first one. The first one wasn't that bad. But, you know, we'll see. The Simpsons, I think, as everybody knows, has been sort of floating along for the past few decades, you know, just exhibiting a sort of low quality that not a lot of people are really enjoying it. I don't think Sesame Street's the same in that regard, certainly. I think they're still making very quality stuff, and they're introducing great characters. How many times have you seen Sesame Street and there's some new character? And you say to yourself, I don't know who that character is. She must have shown up 5 minutes ago, but she has a huge following. Abby Kadabby, Zoe. These are characters that I only met during my adulthood, but apparently people love them.
0: They do. They really take you into their world. And there's so many questions you ask. I always wonder, how big is Oscar the Grouch's trash can? Is it like the Doctor Who TARDIS, or is it an actual trash can? Has anyone been inside?
1: Yeah. Yeah, no, I don't think, I don't know that we've seen Inside. Maybe we see, I haven't seen Elmo and Grouchland, but maybe we see it there. Yeah. It's sort of, the other thing it's, it might be like is Snoopy's doghouse, right?
0: Yeah.
1: Snoopy's got, he's got like a media room and things like that. So maybe yeah. Oscar the Grouch goes down there and he's just got an entire city dump down there, maybe.
0: I hope so. Maybe that's why he's grumpy. No one's questioned whether it was just the tiny house he was living in that he was annoyed at. So yeah, maybe. So that's the thing about Sesame Street. It makes you ask questions. Let's now turn, if you've just joined, it's Kevin Ott with you now, the Overnight's Hollywood reporter, answering your Hollywood questions. Let's turn to a movie that came out 20 years ago. It's something we can all relate to, and that is meeting your partner's family for the first time.
1: Yeah, it's The Family Stone. Okay, yeah, it's a 2005 movie. It's got a big cast. It's got Dermot Mulroney, Sarah Jessica Parker, Rachel McAdams, Craig T. Nelson. Diane Keaton was in it. Diane Keaton, spoiler alert, this is a 20-year-old movie, so I don't feel too bad about this. Diane Keaton dies at the end of the movie. I'm only telling you that because they're making a new one. They're making a sequel, and Diane Keaton is not going to be around for it. And part of the sequel is going to be about the family reacting to Diane Keaton's death. But The Family Stone is interesting because I did not know that it made this big an impact to sort of warrant a big sequel. And what's interesting about the sequel is that Gene Smart is going to be in it. Gene Smart was not in the original movie. Gene Smart is going to be in this sequel. Gene Smart recently won her fifth straight Emmy for playing the same character on Hacks. In total now, Gene Smart now has 8 daytime Emmys. People love Gene Smart. Gene Smart is really having a moment right now. And this is what's interesting. The press release for this movie went out, and it didn't say, hey, we're making a second Family Stone. We're making a sequel to the beloved family classic from 2005, The Family Stone. No, what it said was, Gene Smart is going to be in a sequel to The Family Stone. Do you guys know Gene Smart? She's going to be in a sequel to this movie.
0: Right.
1: So clearly, I think they got Gene Smart a while ago, maybe, and then after she won this fifth Emmy for this character, that's when they decided to say, like, oh, okay, Gene Smart's in the news. Everybody's talking about Gene Smart. Time to announce our movie.
0: Yeah, times have changed. And so she's flavor of the month. So it makes sense to have her involved. Okay, some great mix of stories, but I'm still most excited about Darkwing Duck. Kevin, thanks for joining us today.
1: Thanks so much, Ash.
0: Kevin Ott there, your Overnight's Hollywood reporter.
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0: Speaking of

The family stone. Let's talk about human relationships. There is a friend in your life that maybe has outstayed their welcome. They're unkind to you, maybe in subtle, digging ways, and it brings you down. So why don't we talk about how to deal with difficult friendships? Toxic friendships is the phrase that's often used. So if you'd like some tips and some advice, maybe you'd like to share some of your ideas, you can do that as well. That is coming up with an expert on the topic after this. This is ABC Radio Overnights. I'm Ashwin Sedkar, and this actually is Brandon Flowers with Plans.

0: That is Plans. What a beautiful country song by Brandon Flowers. In just a moment, let us talk about how to deal with the difficult friendships in our life, the toxic friends that we may have. How do we get rid of them? Or what do we do to maybe improve those relationships? Stick around for some advice after this.
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3: A quick official complaint that has come into the text line. I'm concerned that the ABC tends not to play enough music that involves bagpipes these days. I think it's time we considered our Highland band community and included at least one bagpipe recital every hour. I don't think we've had a single bagpipe song, not even 500 miles. That is a deficiency in the program. You sound like a fun friend there, Neil. So some friends, though, they're not so fun, are they? They use us, they undermine us. And that is the topic with your guest today. We're talking about toxic friendships. What are they? How should we deal with them? Dr. Suzanne Deggs-White is a professor of counselling and counsellor education at Northern Illinois University in the US, and she's also the author of a book called Toxic Friendships, Knowing the Rules and Dealing with the Friends Who Break Them. Good morning, Suzanne.
4: Good morning. Thank you so much for having me.
3: I think this is useful. We all have friends, and some of them, they turn toxic on us. Can we start by explaining what a toxic friend or friendship is?
4: Oh, sure. You know, a toxic friend basically is the kind of person that you consider a friend but has their own self-interest at heart. They're more likely to focus on how you can help them, how they can get what they need from you, than they are on making sure there's a friendship that's a 50-50 relationship. They may drag you down with their own stuff, or they may sabotage you or compete with you, but they're the kind of people that you kind of call friends, but you do have worries that maybe they're not the kind of friends you need.
3: Is there some kind of personality type we could categorize to fit that person, like narcissism or anything along those lines?
4: Oh, there's so many different terms. Yeah, as a counselor, yeah, we all, you know, we're always looking for ways to kind of pick out people's personality defects. And I think narcissism is one of them in a society where we value individuation, we value getting ahead, we value, you know, having all the toys. I think narcissism is a big part of why friendships don't work. When someone's focused on self-aggrandizing themselves, making them look good, it can come at the cost of really authentic relationships that might have been more valuable than a kind of momentary glee over getting the best of someone or getting someone's sympathy.
3: Is there a way then that they pull us into their web? Are they particularly charming, these friends?
4: Oh, could you repeat the question? I'm sorry.
3: I was wondering, are these friends charming? How do they trick us to sticking around with this bad behavior?
4: Well, you know what? Well, for one, you know, narcissists, if we're looking at narcissism, they are very charming because their whole game plan is for people to admire them, people to value them as friends, as colleagues, as bosses. And so they know how to manipulate other people. And it's that manipulative behaviors that toxic, you know, some people, they're not the best of friends. They're not as reliable as you'd like, but they're not toxic. Toxic friends are known for their manipulation of people and situations, and they know how to get us to like them. And humans, it's true, we're predisposed to like people. You know, society was built on collaboration and, you know, kind of the bartering system, and I'll help you build your barn if you help me build my barn. And so we're programmed to believe the best of people, too, a lot of times. And so once we're in a friendship, it can be really hard for us to decide to end a friendship because we know that, you know, we believe that friendships are valuable. We value relationships. And even when we're being hurt, we may be kind of slow to say, hey, something's wrong here. This needs a look. And so that personality is someone. And some other people, well, narcissists will draw you in because they're charismatic usually, and we like narcissists because they know how to position themselves. Then other people might try to play on our sympathy, and that's another skill set that toxic friends often have. They get us to feel sorry for them, they may play the victim, and they may think that we owe them more than they're able to give us because they're playing the victim. So it's usually those personality extremes. You know, most of us are average. We do our best at friendships. We do what we can. We try to be thoughtful. But those of us who have personality extremes, either we think too highly of ourselves or we want other people to, you know, think that we're worse off than we are. Those kind of extremes are the ones who may turn into toxic friends before we realize it.
3: You're hearing now from Dr. Suzanne Deggs-White, who is talking to us about toxic friendships and what we can do about them. If you have a question, you can call in on 1300 800 222, or you can text 0437 774 774. Tracy has called us from Moonee Ponds. Hi, Tracy.
0: Oh, hi, Ash. Hi, Dr. Suzanne. I've got a very small group of friends, and two of them are sisters and long-term friends, long-term, more than 20 years.
4: Yeah.
0: And look, as you get older, you do let go of some of the things that you thought you need, and friendships and even family relationships might be some of those. But I've got a particular, one of those sisters is an alcoholic. And so I have to do strategies around that. So I can't be around her when she's shit-faced. And I can't, when she's on the phone, once she starts screaming, whether it's about Trump or sexism, I have to say, that's it, I'm going, and I cut her off. And that's like, I have to put boundaries around it. But my daughter thinks that I should cut her out completely because she says hurtful things every now and then. But I think that my protective mechanisms are enough to keep her in my life.
4: Yeah, and I hear you about that because, you know, I have to admit that the younger generation has an easier time canceling people or putting, it's like the family estrangement. They have an easier time saying, this is intolerable, I'm not going to take it anymore. But those a little bit older who value long-term friendships have a harder time saying, this behavior is not okay. And what you're doing, Tracy, this is great because you're putting boundaries on it. You know, when she starts yelling at you, when she's, as you said, chip face, when she can't control what she's saying and you can say no more, that's the best thing we can do, is put boundaries around our time. You know, boundaries are the biggest self-care practice and the cheapest self-care practice. But when a friend, the question comes down to, are you getting as much out of the friendship as it's taking from you? Because friendships that drain us aren't healthy friendships. And so I guess the question is, what is it? It's a long-term friendship, and she's got a sister, which complicates things if you're friends with both of them. But what is it? What are the benefits you're enjoying from the relationship is my first question.
0: Well, I would have to say, to be honest, not a lot, and there isn't a lot of reciprocity at all.
4: No. And you just keep, but you're doing it because you feel it's the right thing to do.
0: It doesn't take a lot because those boundaries are now in place and have been for quite a few years, I think.
4: Well, so you've done what you need to do, and for your daughter, you can say, you know, I don't tell you who to be friends with, and I'd appreciate it if you didn't try to tell me who to be friends with.
0: I know.
4: So draw a boundary around who has the right.
0: Put a boundary with the daughter.
4: Yeah, draw the boundary. Sometimes those are the hardest boundaries to draw, but yeah. But I mean, if you value this friend and you can tolerate her up to a point and then you say no more, that's the most important thing, is saying you crossed a boundary. This is where we've got to end the conversation, end the phone call. And for some people, like your daughter, she could say in the relationship, if, you know, I can't tell you what a friend means to you. I could only see the effect it has on you. And if it's not bringing you down so much that you're feeling bad, it sounds more like your daughter's causing problems for you, more problems about the friendship than the friend causes right now, just the way you told the story.
0: Yeah, thank you, Suzanne. Thanks, Ash.
3: Thanks for calling in, Tracy. Suzanne, for someone who's, you know, maybe grown up and they've had strict authoritarian parents who told them what to do a lot, and they're not good at pushing back and setting boundaries and considering their own needs, they think it's rude to set boundaries. Do you have any tips for people to be good at setting boundaries?
4: You know, that is one of the hardest things to do, especially when we've been taught that we should always be present for others. Like you said, when the family culture is giving until you have nothing left to give, it can be hard to put boundaries. But we have to remember that if you were stepping over a boundary with someone and you were making someone feel bad, you'd want to know. I'd like to think that, you know, people who are going to be healthy friends wouldn't want to be too much of a burden on their

0: friends, and you'd want them to say, hey, this is hard for me to handle. So look at it as a gift you're giving a friend. You're helping the friend make better choices by letting them know what's not okay in a friendship.
1: Oh, that's great.
0: So look at it from the friend's perspective.
1: Yeah, nice, a lovely way to frame it. Bushy has joined us from Melbourne. Hello, Bushy.
2: Good morning, both. First of all, Ashman, I'd like to say to you, you're a bloody marvellous mate. I get up at the night to speak to you,
1: yeah,
2: or to listen to you, because you have such a good demeanour, you've got such a good nature, and you're a bloody delight to listen to. So that's number one.
1: Thank you, Bushy, for saying that.
2: You're welcome, and it's meant sincerely. The next one for your guest is passive aggression. I've noticed it with my daughter's ex-partner, and he was so bad that he made her feel worthless in life. It took every bit of self-esteem, every bit of confidence out of her, and that was I could see it clearly, but she could not. Could you explain to the people out there in Australia what passive aggression is, please?
0: Yes. Well, yeah, you know, the ability, emotional abuse does more damage sometimes, more lasting damage than physical abuse does, because emotional abuse changes someone and how they see themselves, how they see the world. And master manipulators can be masters at getting people to feel bad for themselves. And so when someone's coming from an intent to harm someone, and people will build themselves up at the cost of someone else. And it sounds like that's what your daughter's ex-partner was doing, making him feel good by having control over your daughter's, probably her world and her thoughts. And because she looked at him as someone, when we choose a partner, just like when we choose a friend, we choose them because we assume that they feel as good about us as we do about them. Romantic relationships, we assume, will be equal partnerships. But then when we end up with someone whose plan is to control and hurt us, we often are so bought into that and their vision that they shape how we see ourselves. And it can take women and men who've been emotionally abused, that you take therapy, take conscious effort. And we can tell them, no matter what I as a therapist tell a client who suffered emotional abuse, until they're able to feel better about themselves and raise their own self-esteem, nothing I say is going to change how they feel about themselves. It's got to come from within. And you can tell your daughter, try to help her see how you saw things and help her and remind her how valuable she is, the worth she has. But until she's able to see that, and it can take inner work, it can take time. It's not, like I said, emotional abuse can leave scars much deeper than physical abuse can. And I'm so sorry to hear that your daughter went through that. It's such a sad story and way too common in too many ways. But emotional abuse, it's what was happening with that partner. And she believed in him. She loved what he showed her. And when someone shows us their best, but it has a deeper side where they're planning to show us their worst, we don't know it sometimes until we're in too far.
2: Thank you very much. And thank you for explaining it to everybody else, because it's cruel. It strips people of their identity. And she was with him for 10 years and she's left him now. And I still believe
0: it's her.
2: But I still believe it's left that scar.
0: Mm. Yeah, it has. But the fact she had the courage to leave, kudos to her, because that's one of the most courageous things an abused person can do, is to leave the abuser. So she's got inner strength, and that suggests that she's going to be able to turn around her view of herself in time.
2: You have a wonderful night, and thanks, Ash, as well.
1: Thank you, Bushy, for calling in. Do you have any tips
0: for someone
1: in that situation, Suzanne? They have been made to feel very small by a passive-aggressive partner. How do you go about rebuilding yourself?
0: Well, the important thing is to exit the relationship, because when all you hear is how poorly you meet their expectations, how all you hear are your faults, you believe that. You believe what they're saying. And so until you're able to draw that boundary and walk away, you're going to be exposed to that. But the important thing, too, is to always

0: always have a support system. Don't give up any of your, you know, and controllers and aggressive people, passive aggressive. What they'll do is try to cut you off from everyone that could give you support or a clearer view of who you are. So it's essential, even if you have to, I mean, when you're in abusive situations, you've got to make sure you have an escape plan. And it sounds dramatic, but it's so true. You've got to have a safety net somewhere. You've got to stay connected. If it's to your home, you know, your family, your parents, siblings, or to good friends, you've always got to, you got to be thinking about what do I need to have in place so when I escape, because you've got to keep your focus forward. Because the longer you're in that relationship, it's like, you know, like people who say, I was reading, you know, we get stuck in these rabbit holes on social media and we keep getting fed the same stuff. And we eventually become, you know, extremist in some way because that's all we hear. When you live with someone who's constantly battering you, belittling you, you begin to believe them because that's all you're exposed to. So recognizing it, helping yourself get out is the most important thing.
1: Suzanne, we've just got a couple of minutes to the news, so we'll continue the conversation on the other side. But you have some rules for friendship. Can you take us through a couple of those, and we'll continue those on the other side of the news as well?
0: Oh, absolutely. And one thing is, you know, there are the unwritten rules that we wrote about in the Toxic Friendship book, but there are also a new revised set that I developed based on the way society has changed some. And so they're pretty much similar, but I kind of like to share some of the important ways that we've got to be more aware of being good friends in this social media, highly digitalized, rapid fire environment, because we don't go as slow as we did before. And so when we talk about, you know, one of the key rules of friendship, no matter, you know, what version, what year, what century we're in, is being trustworthy. And that means not only being trustworthy face-to-face with your friends, but online as well as offline. Because too often on social media, we can get, you know, we can be reading things or posting things that may be harming our friendship with someone because we're not being trustworthy. Don't reveal too much. Don't talk about your other friends online. So be trustworthy in all modalities. Another important role is being empathic with your friends. When things are going well for them, be there to celebrate with them. Too often, if there's that little bit of toxicity, when something good happens for a friend, we may feel a little bit of envy or jealousy and not really celebrate with them the way we should. So we need to recognize that not only do we be there to commiserate with friends when things are going wrong, but be willing to celebrate your success, your friend's successes. You want them to celebrate with you when things go well. So be sure to put yourself present when they are trying to celebrate something, even if it's something you wish you were celebrating yourself.
1: Honoring boundaries.
0: Yeah, no, I say, and honoring boundaries is another key rule, because boundaries are the things, like I said earlier, you know, boundaries are the cheapest, easiest form of self-care. And so it's important that we help each other care for one another, you know, care for ourselves and care for one another by honoring another person's boundary. Just super important.
1: If you are just joining this conversation, we are talking about toxic friendships, how to move beyond them with some tips. Suzanne Deggs-White is your Professor of Counselling and Counselor Education from Northern Illinois University in the US, taking us through this conversation. There's a few more ideas we'd like to discuss. You can also ask your questions on 1300 800 222. I'm Ashwin Sidkar. This is ABC Radio Overnight. Let us continue this conversation after the news.
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0: Good morning, Tim Wharton with ABC News. Researchers say there hasn't been enough clarity provided from the government after an OpenAI agent hacked into a Medicare portal earlier this year. Prime Minister Anthony Albanese made the disclosure earlier this week about the incident, which happened in June and has raised his concerns with OpenAI Chief Executive Sam Altman. Thinking Cybersecurity CEO and University of New South Wales Adjunct Professor Vanessa Teague says there needs more transparency from the government.
1: Whether it was really a failure on the defensive side and whether we

0: and says he hopes it doesn't come to that.
1: Look, God willing, it doesn't happen, because if it does, we know that it would render, a process of that magnitude would render a lot of agricultural operations simply unviable. You know, people would not be able to continue to operate.
0: The United Nations has added 61 more companies to a database of businesses linked to Israeli settlements in the occupied West Bank, bringing the list to 214 companies from 11 countries. The database looks at businesses involved in sectors including agriculture, transport, energy, food and hospitality. Israel has previously rejected the list, saying it unfairly targets companies operating legally in what it considers disputed territory. UN Human Rights spokesperson Ravina Shamdasani says companies have responsibilities under international standards.
2: The report is another reminder to companies that they have human rights responsibilities and are expected to conduct due diligence to ensure that they do not become involved in human rights violations or abuses. We call on companies to meet their responsibilities to respect human rights under widely accepted international standards.
0: Iranian President Masoud Pezeshkian says that it is up to the United States to decide whether to end the war, while insisting that Iran does not want to continue fighting and is ready to resolve differences through dialogue. In an interview with Fox News, Mr. Pezeshkian urged the parties concerned to settle their disputes through negotiation. He blamed Israel for helping provoke the conflict, but stressed that Iran has no desire to keep fighting. Pope Leo has warned the United Nations and other multilateral bodies are facing what he calls a crisis of effectiveness. Here's Francis Tu.
3: The Pope made the comments during a speech at UNESCO headquarters in Paris, warning international dialogue risks becoming a charade rather than a way to seek the common good. Pope Leo also criticised world leaders who disrespect the rule of law, saying some invoke it when it serves them and disregard it when it restrains them. The remarks come during a tense UN General Assembly in New York, where the Pope also urged the world to reconsider the development of artificial intelligence, warning that AI could create a future where a paradise of machines takes control of the earth.
0: Sport now, and in the NRL, Dolphins coach Christian Wolf says his team produced one of its worst performances after their season came to an end, following a 36-20 loss to the Sydney Roosters in last night's preliminary final in Brisbane. The Dolphins were outclassed by the Roosters, who ran in 7-4, including a double to winger Mark Nwanginwase. Wolf says one of the most disappointing factors was his side's poor defence.
4: Yeah, what we've been doing so well over the back end of the year is defending our line. That's been a real strength of ours, and probably going to look unrecognised, and to sort of allow the three tries that were one off the ruck tonight, and they were disappointing for us. We just haven't allowed those for a long time.
0: Brisbane Lions coach Chris Fagan says he didn't expect Lachie Neale to be cleared to play in this weekend's AFL Grand Final against the Fremantle Dockers. The Lions are looking to make history today with their second three-peat in 25 years, while the Fremantle Dockers are aiming to win their first flag since joining the league in 1995. Lachie Neale astonished experts when he succeeded in his bid to overturn a one-game ban for striking at the AFL Appeals Board. Fagan says the team had prepared for the star midfielder not to be available.
5: It was a bit like last year. You know, we didn't know he was going to play last year until the day before the game when he got through a fitness test. So, sort of history repeating itself, just in a different way. But it was a good thing. Good for Lockie. Good for footy, I reckon.
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7: Good morning. We are talking at the moment about toxic friendships and how to move beyond them. If there's a friend in your life who is causing you trouble and stress, we have someone who is an expert in the topic who will help you through. You can call me as well on 1300 800 222. Just before we return to that conversation, a quick wrap of the weather. Brisbane, it will be 25 degrees for you today. Possible morning shower. Sydney, 29 degrees, mostly sunny. Melbourne, 15 with rain. Canberra, 27 degrees, shower or two. Hobart, 13 degrees with showers. Darwin, 34 degrees, mostly sunny. Adelaide, 19 with showers. Perth, 18 degrees and a shower or two. It is 2:05 in the morning in Perth, 2:50 in Eucla, 3:35 in Adelaide, and 4:05 in the morning for everyone else on the east coast of the country and the southeast of the country. Your guest for this conversation is Dr. Suzanne Deggs-White, Professor of Counselling and Counsellor Education at Northern Illinois University in the United States. Suzanne, just before the news, you were telling us the rules of a good friendship, and they were trustworthiness, be trustworthy,

0: be empathetic, set good boundaries. Are there any other rules we should know about to have good friendships?
1: I think another important one is to be inclusive and open-minded. You know, one thing, not every friend is going to think like us, believe like us, but that doesn't mean they can't be a good friend. I think too often now we limit who we consider a friend based on, you know, sometimes our strong beliefs about things, but sometimes having a group of diverse friends can really broaden our mind and help us see things from a different way. Not that we'll change our mind, but it helps us understand others' perspectives better. I think it's really important because I think friendship should be a part of our own personal growth, not just keeping us the way we are.
0: When you say be inclusive, be comfortable with other people being different to you. Don't control others, which is what toxic people might do. This all comes back to being quite comfortable and secure in your own skin, it seems like.
1: Yeah, and that's really, you know, I think the best friend is someone who feels good about who they are. And in fact, research shows that those of us who have more self-confidence are going to have more friends. People are going to like us more because we like ourselves. And I think some of us believe, oh, nobody's going to like me. As long as we're stuck in a mindset that no one's going to like us, we're making it really hard for other people to like us when we don't like ourselves.
0: Yeah. All right. Well, that can take some time for some effort from people who maybe have been told that they're not worthy or they've been abused from a very young age. It can be hard to develop that confidence. So maybe we'll talk a bit later about how to work on ourselves and not be a victim of a narcissist in some ways. But in the meantime, Amber, I should say, has given us a call from Parramatta. Hello, Amber.
2: Oh, good morning. Very interesting. I find I've had a lot of situations with people that are very sort of toxic in many ways, but I think the most important thing you can tell everybody, including people with addictions that might be difficult to deal with, which we know is quite prolific now with some people, is to be your own cheerleader and not buy into your inner critic and understand that if somebody is struggling with a substance or something or some sort of behaviours, they need a foothold with professionals to get, you know, some recovery happening. You can't heal people that are feeling wounded and damaged yourself.
1: They need professional help. They need someone that's not going to get lost in the problem. And too often friends they over-identify or they make excuses. But what we need to do is ensure, you know, if we love a friend, we need to help them get the help they need.
2: Yes. I think everybody needs to understand that we've got a brain that works against us sometimes, and it tells us things that we buy into. And maybe we've got to check ourselves and say, well, is that really a thing, or is it my brain just, you know, exercising its normal behaviours, and I don't have to believe that just because I had a thought that it is a real thing, that I might have a better thing if I change my thinking a little bit.
1: Yeah, absolutely. You know, it's like dealing with depression. Do one thing different every day. You know, try a new belief. See yourself through the eyes of someone who appreciates you. And that's something I think when we feel bad about ourselves, or we let ourselves, you know, we think I can't get better, or I can't beat this addiction. We need to see ourselves through the eyes of someone who believes in us, because they're going to be people who care about us, and we have to open ourselves up and be willing to rethink how we think about ourselves. We do get said if our families raised us not to believe in ourselves, or if we've been in bad relationships where we've been, you know, conditioned to think lowly of ourselves. It's almost like we get brainwashed, and we have to actively work to deprogram ourselves sometimes.
2: I think so. We've got to not, you can't say I have to be positive. You've got to sort of say, is something I'm thinking really valid, or is there some sort of answer that I should be looking at?
1: Yeah, we have to check our own thoughts. You know, sometimes we're victims of stinking thinking, that we think, you know, we have bad thoughts.

0: Yeah, and we have to check our stinking thinkings, because it's easy to get in that, it's easy to get to go down that rabbit hole of our own thoughts once
1: That's
0: we get on it. It's like we are
1: kind
0: of yeah.
1: And we do that ourselves a little bit, don't we, sometimes when we're feeling a bit sort of alone or something.
0: You know, yeah, when we're feeling down about ourselves, it's easy to keep piling on the criticism. We can be our own worst critic. So often we're our own worst critics because we don't see ourselves clearly. We hone in on the faults and flaws we have, and we forget that there's another whole side of us that we're discounting. And
1: yes,
0: when people are programmed that way, I think, you know, seeking help, I think, is the most important thing, because sometimes it's hard to get out of those low spots.
1: I've heard that stinking thinking before, and I've forgotten about it. And thank you so much for reminding me.
2: It's a great phrase.
0: Hold on to it. It's very, it is very descriptive, and it gets
1: it
0: the point across.
1: It gets right to the point. Thank you so much.
2: Thanks for calling in, Amber.
0: You're welcome. Take me.
2: Suzanne, Craig, I should say, has sent a text to say, I'm a lone wolf, basically, and I've been by myself because I control everything that happens in my day-to-day life, but I do catch up with a small group of friends on a monthly basis for a restaurant dinner, which I look forward to. I have found out just having a small group of friends who you see occasionally is better than the all-the-time friends. Do you have a view on that type of approach to friendship?
0: I sure do. I think he is absolutely correct. Craig. I think Craig is actually, everybody has a different tolerance for socialization and spending time with others. Everyone has different needs in terms of how frequently to get together with friends, how frequently to text. And once you find your point, once you find your kind of golden point, sticking with that is totally fine. In fact, research says that having just one or two good friends is enough. So, friendship and healthy social relationships are so health promoting. I mean, our blood pressure stays down. We're less likely to get cancer or other metabolic illnesses. That friendships and social relationships are like a, kind of a magic protective Band-Aid. And for some people, seeing friends once a month is great. Other friends want to text several times a day. And if their friends are okay with that, that's wonderful too. You know, I don't prescribe how many friends to have. I just say it's essential that you have some sort of social support network that you stay in touch with on a basis that makes sense for you. So, what Craig is doing is perfectly great, fine.
2: And some people are more naturally introverted, and maybe they want a smaller group than others. So, there's no hard and fast rules for the number. If you've just joined, you're hearing from Dr. Suzanne Deggs-White, Professor of Counselling and Counsellor Education at Northern Illinois University in the United States, taking us through good approaches to friendships. You hear this phrase sometimes from cognitive behavioural therapy that we need to take total emotional responsibility. So rather than letting other people make us feel a certain way, we need to accept that impact and take total charge of our emotions. Can you talk about that kind of strong approach to your inner world?
0: I have to agree that, it's so often, if someone's, you fight with your partner and they say, you always make me mad. No, their behavior is they're choosing to get mad when you do a certain thing. And it's not, the only person that anyone can control is themselves. I mean, you can't control a newborn baby. You can't control a 99-year-old person. The thing is, the only person we can take responsibility for is us and our own actions. And in relationships, with friendships, if we want to have good friends, we have to control our own behavior. We can be that toxic friend sometimes if we don't watch it, because we're engaging in behaviors that aren't healthy for a relationship and then wanting to blame a friend for the relationship not working out. Just like with partners, we've got to be aware. To have a good friend, you've got to be a good friend. To have a good partner, you've got to be a good partner. And if the person truly is suffering, like we said, narcissism, and then there's all these manipulation, all these things, that's different. You can't. There's no way to have a good partner in them. And you have to say, to take care of myself, I've got to take a step away.
2: Can we then turn the conversation more onto ourselves? Because that is something we can control. What are the qualities in a person that make it more likely they will be the victim of a toxic friend?
0: That they'll be a victim.
2: Yeah, they'll be used.
0: Yeah.

0: Yeah, too trusting, being too trusting. And, you know, it's and also too willing to be vulnerable too soon, too willing to share too much. Because some of these things we do, oh, this person's amazing, they're a good friend, I'm going to tell them all my secrets. And if we do that without knowing, without them slowly, you know, revealing kind of the layers of the onion and investing in the relationship at the same depth, we're making ourselves vulnerable to them using our faults against us and using our vulnerability. So we have to be sure we don't rush into friendships or romantic relationships too quickly because we leave ourselves open for getting hurt. So the trusting, you're disclosing more quickly than the other person, not what, and also being kind of desperate for a friend. That's another thing. It's like people who are desperate for love and accept bad partners. People who are desperate for friendship and connection will accept poor friends and allow themselves to get hurt.
1: Darren has called us from Beverly in WA. Hi, Darren.
2: Hello. I was going to just say I've had, well, mates or whatever. You still call them sort of mates, but you know, I've helped them, you know, build a shed or move house, or you know, I've dropped everything I'm doing. But then as soon as I want them to help me move a fridge or something, oh, the footy's on or something like that. You know, it's sort of, you don't get it back, you know, it makes you wild.
0: Yeah, and that is a definition of a toxic friend, someone who's not there for you when you've been there for them. That, you know, the idea of give and take in a friendship is essential. And though you may give something more, you may be given more for a few months or for a day, and then when it's time for them to give back, they do if they're good friends. But then if they back off and say, too much is going on, I can't be there for you, that's a friendship you have to sit back and say, we've got to have a conversation about this. This doesn't seem fair. And ask yourself, is this a relationship, a friendship you want to continue pursuing? Or is it just, you know, and if so, what do you expect to get from it? Because we may be friends with people that aren't going to be there to help us move house when it's time, but we don't mind spending time helping them. And we can say, okay, am I happy in a relationship that's one-sided? And that's the question that oftentimes it's hard for some of us to answer because we figure some friendship is better than no friendship.
2: Yeah, well, that's the thing is what I do, I've got the thing is, oh, well, I'm not doing it again. I'm not helping you anymore. If you can't give it
0: very
2: back,
0: good. Well,
2: you can still be sort of friends, but not in the way of you helping out anymore.
0: Yeah, that's drawing the boundary. So, yeah, I want to. Yeah, you may want to go out with them. They want to spend time with them, but you know now that when they're asking for more, then they're asking you to give more than they'll give you. Then say no. That's, you know, I just can't. Just can't.
2: So thanks for that.
1: Thank you, Darren.
0: Sure.
1: And Stuart has also walked into the studio. Hello, Stu.
3: Hi, Ash, and hi, Suzanne. I was just thinking as we were having the conversation, you know, I'm in my late 20s, right? And I was thinking about that sort of age group. And I was contemplating whether this is something that is sort of transcendent of time, like whether you're young, whether you're this age now, or whether you were this age in the 80s or 70s. I'm thinking if you were in that earlier age bracket, you know, you're just burgeoning into adulthood, who is still kind of just figuring it out. Most people are figuring it out for quite a while in their lives. I was wondering, why perhaps from a professional standpoint, are young people, we seem to be more prone to either having more toxic friends or being almost more willing to engage with a toxic friendship. Why is that?
0: You know, it's funny. I don't know how the pandemic affected folks in Australia here. It changed the whole world, the social world for people. Mm. And so when I'm teaching in college, I've taught students who've never been in a class with other people and because their whole high school and early college years were totally online. And so they didn't learn the give and take of friendship in a way that other generations did because they didn't have the experience of having to face people face to face. And online, and even online, so many of our relationships take place through digital means. We don't see people as often as we might text them, be in group chats, do Insta share, what all the different things we can do to stay in touch socially. And so we can accept bad behavior because it's not hurting quite as bad as if we had to have that person say something to us or treat us that way face to face.
3: Sorry to interrupt. My thought is Australia is already, it's funny you mentioned that with the COVID pandemic. I'm curious about, Australia is already very geographically very isolating. So I'm thinking that for the most part, if you're not in these major suburban areas, or say if you're in a country town, right, you might suffer more from this. So is the digital age perhaps making these friendships worse?
0: It is making those friendships worse because you can, we'll say things on social media we wouldn't say face to face. And when you're isolated, if you're isolated and you want friends, you'll tolerate much more, behavior that's much more egregious than you would if you had a whole slew of friends in your town to choose from.
3: It feels almost parasocial, doesn't it?
0: Yeah, it does. It absolutely does. Yeah. That you take what you can get. Because it's what you have, what's available. And these friends may never see them, really up close the way you would. So it's amazing what we can learn to tolerate, too. Humans are adaptable. And if we're so hungry for relationships, we'll stay in a poor relationship just because we need to have a friend or a partner or whatever it might be.
3: Wow.
0: That's a great question. That is something interesting, and I wonder. And it makes me want to start doing research in the area of how why people tolerate. And toxic behavior is more visible now too because it's online, so we can see how people behave in ways they might have talked about us behind our back, but we never heard about it. But now we see what they're posting, and we think, oh wow, that's rough. That
3: you got to keep the receipts. You've always got to keep the receipts.
1: And I just want to
0: keep it. You do. Yeah, always keep the receipts.
1: Yeah, those receipts are online.
0: That is great.
1: I was just wondering, has social media changed us, or is it just revealing who we were the whole time?
0: I think it hasn't so much changed us, but now we can show, it gives us a place to put our worst instincts in ways we didn't have before.
1: Yeah.
0: We were taught not to don't speak ill of people, be nice, treat others the way you want to be treated, that whole thing. But on social media, it's just like it all flies because we don't have to stand behind what we're putting out there.
1: No.
0: We don't feel it the same way we would if we had to do it in person to someone. And you can, I don't know anyone who hadn't texted up some made up excuse why they won't show up at something just because they don't want to. Someone says, let's meet for dinner. Oh, sure, I'll see you at then at 5 o'clock. Oh, something's come up.
1: Yeah.
0: It makes it easy to be that bad friend now.
1: Yeah. Changing culture for sure that we're all swimming in at the moment. And if you've just joined this conversation, you're hearing from Dr. Suzanne Deggs-White, who's a professor of counselling and counsellor education at Northern Illinois University in the US. I'm Ashwin Sekar. We are talking through toxic friendships and what to do about them. This is a friendship-related question, maybe relatable to many of you listening. My question is, how do you break into a large, well-established mum friend group at school? My son is friends with the sons, but I am not being accepted into the mum group. I am contacted to drive one boy to sport, but no reciprocal offer has ever been asked.
0: Oh, that is rough. That is rough. Breaking into an existing friend group is one of the hardest things you can do. And so what you almost have to do is find a way to kind of get one person who's willing to support you or almost sponsor you in a very informal way. So you find some mom, like the mom who's having her drive the son to sport practice, find a way, find a reason to chat with her, talk to her, ask her if she could do the favor for you. Do you know something she likes? Suggest something. You have to sometimes start small and change the mind of one person to kind of break into a group. Because when they're all together, it's harder than if you form kind of a relationship, a friendship, an acquaintanceship even, that turns into more of a kind of an early friendship. And then as you get to know one person better, it makes it easier for others to accept you. Because when people, moon girls exist, at every age and stage and have for centuries.
1: And I can imagine it would trigger that inner voice in you who maybe feels like an outsider. And when that happens, you think, oh, it's happening again. I'm terrible at making friends. No one likes me. That kind of exclusion can really hit you on the inside.
0: It can't. Well, it hurts. Being excluded and rejected is, you know, it is the worst fear that we have. I mean, it's a very primeval kind of fear. It's related to survival of the species, that we don't want to be rejected by our tribe, because if we do, if we are on the savannah, we might starve to death, might be attacked by animals. So it goes back way deep, that whole fear of rejection. And so, you know, and the more we feel like we don't fit in, the more we're going to stand out. And so it's really having confidence, you know, just the chatting. If the group of moms get together somewhere, you know, just casually bumping into them and striking up a conversation, and feeling and recognizing that you have every right to be a part of that group. There's nothing that excludes you other than their behavior right now, but you can change that and change how you show up in this group.
1: And I think that is the lesson, is to work on ourselves as much as possible. Peter is echoing that sentiment somewhat. He says, if you are able to give without expectation, you will never be disappointed. Peter from Rolling Stone has called us now. Hi, Peter.
4: Yes, good morning. The sad reality, listening to this and picturing in my own life and that, is that the ruthless, sort of almost psychopaths are good for business. Mm. And so it becomes toxic in a way, but if you want to succeed, you need to follow their path or put up with the treatment. So that's a sad reality, I think, to life these days.
1: Suzanne, are we encouraging psychopathy in our culture?
0: And I sure hope not. You know, I think that we get so in our heads about things, and I think also, you know, almost sometimes we don't. I think we have to pull back and think, you know, what does friendship really look like, and what do healthy relationships look like, and not get so stuck into get into that drive, go down that path. I think we just really need to think about, you know, recognize our own value and seek people out who value who we are. And I think that's so important. You know, some friendships are easy because we have kind of the same expectations of what a friendship will look like, about the frequency of getting together, about the level of intimacy and disclosure that we share. And I think, you know, kind of keeping our mind, looking for friends who get us is so important. And not getting so hung up on the negative things or negative behaviors.
1: Peter, what are you thinking? How are you going to cope with the demands to be a bit of a psychopath in the culture sometimes?
4: Yeah, so I agree with that from the friendship side, from your private side, but with the what we have to work with and the conditions we work under drags you down. Mm. Your confidence down, as the guest is saying, because if you're belittled at work, no worries. Thank you.
1: So before you go, Peter, is there any last tips, Suzanne, to deal with that confidence at work?
0: Yeah, well, you know, I think you have to, so often we let other people's messages make us feel bad about ourselves. And I think, like, again, you see yourself through the eyes of someone who respects you and reach out to friends who respect you and say, you know, this is a message I'm getting from work and from my boss, whatever it might be. Is this true? You know, do you see what they see? And sometimes, you know, doing a reality check with people that know us can be the best thing for our ego and our self-esteem. So reality checking the negative messages we get, it takes courage to ask, but then when we ask, we get the truth. And what we really need is the truth about ourselves.
1: Peter, thank you for your call as well, spurring on that conversation about workplaces, which can be a real source of misery for many people, the wrong job, the wrong people that you're cooped up with in cubicles with bullying and all sorts of problem. Suzanne, I've had another text. Seems to be more narcissistic behavior in the workplace rather than sharing and the helpful culture of the past. Any comments on the work environment that you haven't covered yet?
0: Well, I think the important thing to remember is I think that culture has shifted with social media. People put their, you know, want to put their very best out on social media. We think everyone's doing better than us. And so it might make us more narcissistic and more prone to try to outdo others because we're seeing everyone else's best of life reels. And so we've become much more competitive in the workplace. because we want to shine in ways that in earlier decades you just did a good job and you were good. Now there's that drive to be better than everyone else, and I think that need to win all the toys has really reshaped the way workplaces are. No longer do we feel like we're part of a team. We feel like there's a leader or there's a winner, and we want to be that person. I think it's just like, I think it's a cultural shift over decades and decades of time.
1: And I suppose as a psychologist, a counselor, you keep people in the battlefield of human relationships and try to make them steel themselves and have good attitudes and thought processes. What about people who want to maybe run away or transcend with nature, going out to the bush, moving away from humans, maybe a spiritual path? I mean, these things can be helpful, but also we can't run away using them, should we?
0: No, you can't run away from, you know, you really shouldn't try to run away from your life. I mean, you can make your life better. If your path truly is to go live, you know, in the wood, go into the bush and make your, I mean, if that is truly your path, I won't stand in the way of someone following what they believe their true path to be. But when people want to run away and, you know, just quit a job or quit a relationship because it's hard, and, you know, life is hard. We have to admit that life is not meant to be easy, and it will test us. But the true relationships will stand the testing because we're there for them and they're there for us. A job is, you know, some jobs are harder and some jobs really suck. They just do. But we have to go through that to get to that next step. And, you know, staying focused on where you want to go and the skills you have to get there is more important than throwing your hands up and just running away. That's not going to solve any problems. You'll take them with you.
1: Yeah, I can imagine you would. And it seems like another skill is just getting comfortable with being uncomfortable sometimes. That's just part of the package of life.
0: Absolutely. Beautifully said.
1: Suzanne, thank you for your really informative help with everyone who's called in and for your thoughts today about friendship.
0: For sure. Thank you so much for having me. It was a delight.
1: That was Dr. Suzanne Deggs-White there, who's a professor of counselling and counsellor education at Northern Illinois University in the US, also the author of Toxic Friendships, Knowing the Rules and Dealing with the Friends Who Break Them.
5: ABC Radio with Ashwin Sedgar.
1: Coming up, I would like to introduce you to a band from Melbourne who will make you drift away in somewhat. The music it's soulful, it's bluesy. It's just really lovely music to close your eyes to and sit back to. It is. This song is the first of their works. You'll hear another track. It's called Drifting Away by CJ Comerford and the Supertones.

0: that is Drifting Away by CJ Comerford and the Supertones. Jenny says, I love the brass on this section. CJ joins you now. CJ, welcome.
1: Good morning.
0: I love the brass on that too. Can you tell us how you entered this world of brass and music? Where did the sound come from for you?
1: Oh, that's a very good time question, because I'm actually sitting in the spot where I recorded that brass right now. So I was sort of just reflecting on, like, listening to that back, and I'm like sitting right in the spot where all of that sort of was created. So it's quite a full circle moment, which is nice. Brass is, I suppose, brass and woodwind, I suppose, is really just so such a vocal thing. Like, that there's such a voice to it, and then together it creates such a it's just such an exciting, wonderful, expressive sound. And I think maybe just growing up listening to old soul records and just it being kind of just a part of my music that I listened to growing up just makes sense to have it in all the music that we write.
0: When you say growing up, is this the soundtrack of your family home, or was this more, were you in a school big band or the like?
1: No. I was like a misfit guitarist in high school. Big band, sort of in the early 2000s, didn't want anything to do with that. I'd say, sort of pitching around in the background of sort of the childhood soundtrack.
0: Well, then how do you make the switch from rock? Maybe you had aspirations of rock music on guitar. How did you end up making that switch to this more brassy sound? Was there a moment, or just who you fell in, the crowd you fell in with?
1: That's actually a really good question. I grew up, this is going to sound quite strange, but I actually had an extreme obsession with the Red Hot Chili Peppers as a team.
0: Yeah.
1: And I don't know if it's that kind of like funkiness that sort of had like a template for the brass to sit on top of. But getting into like certain artists really starts to create this non-negotiable with what you want to hear, I think. So we'll always be playing and playing, and I've been playing guitar and lead stuff, and then you just get to the point where you're like, we need some balance in the timbre of the sound, and the horns really do that. They really sort of help freshen the guitar sound up, and vice versa, I think.
0: They do. They're like citrus, don't they? They bring that brightness to it. Can you tell us about a horn section? It's trumpet, saxophone. Who's in there? And what do the different brass instruments add, do you think, to that overall sound?
1: So in the Supertones, we operate usually as just a two-piece. It's just trumpet and usually tenor saxophone, sometimes alto saxophone, depending on the song. It's like a softer song, more tender sound we want, that we go for an alto. But like what you heard there was, just some raging tenor saxophone from my brother-in-law, Mr. Sebastian Faccioni. And Dave Flynn is a resident trumpet player. I think... Yeah, like I said before, it's just such a great timbre offset for guitar. And that's sort of just, I love those balancing.

0: each other out. It's just a really wonderful thing.
1: It just makes you move. Stu was, and I was instantly hooked when we heard the first few seconds of that song when we were checking out today's music as well. So it's just such joyous music. And you mentioned a brother-in-law in the band. Can you tell us a little bit about the band? Who were the characters in it, and how did you all come together?
0: Oh, absolutely. So the band started with myself just as a singer-songwriter. And we absolutely kind of are an example of a bit of a family band and like friend band, but then, you know, also just conveniently, we all really like click and work together musically. So it's kind of a bit of a perfect situation. My brother-in-law, Sebastian, he's just a wonderful sax player, and he studied jazz, and he brought in sort of that world, I think, naturally to what I was already doing. And of course, my beautiful wife, Lenny, is also in the band, and she sings, and you can hear her singing and playing guitar in most of the tracks. So, it's one of those, I don't really think about it from a convenience point of view, although it is fantastic, and there are many perks to just sort of being around each other a lot of the time. And having that kind of connection.
1: Yeah.
0: And then the rhythm section is wonderful duo, Ben and Andy. And I say they're a duo because they have been sort of like playing together as mates and as a sort of a rhythm unit for, you know, such a long time. And their sort of strength and stability in the rhythm outfit is really... such a fantastic thing to have, like at your back. It's very supportive. So I think the sort of backbone of the whole group is totally elevated by their connection as just like rhythm players together.
1: Do you find some in the band bring that relatability to the audience, and some bring the chaos? They're just totally out of left field with their ideas and thinking. Is there a mix of musical personalities in the group?
0: Yes and no. I'd say that, we are sort of, I think when the Supertones kind of like emerged as a group, it was very much the decision to lean in a particular direction from a genre, so like a language, kind of musical language point of view. So there's always that kind of helping make decisions and informing, you know, certain aspects of what we do musically. And so that's kind of useful to lean on that. Even for myself.
1: Yes.
0: So if I had too much funky Red Hot Chili Peppers stuff, just like sneak in, I can just go, nah.
1: Because you've got a sound so much. I was just thinking Sebastian, I think he was the one who went to jazz school, and they are filled with wild chords, the jazz school sometimes. I was just wondering if Sebastian might bring in some very strange and interesting sounds to the band.
0: Oh, yes, absolutely. Sebastian and Dave. Both of them very, very educated in the jazz world, and more than myself. I sort of am a bit of an imposter in that world, but I can convincingly get away with it and fool people. But they are, they do bring in some very interesting sounds for the better too. Some need sort of like curating and sort of, you know, refining and being like, well, let's. It's going to hurt me, my soul, if I play that for too long.
1: Right.
0: But it definitely makes its way in, and it really adds this colour that, you know, is sort of the sum of all of our parts rather than just, you know, one person. So,
1: and it's a great mix of parts. And if you've just joined the conversation, it's CJ Comerford, who is with a band called the Supertones, taking us into their music. Your voice, though, it's so warm in it. I can imagine the crowd really connects with you because there's a real warmth and soul to your sound. Did you teach yourself to sing? Did you go to singing classes? Where does that beautiful tone come from?
0: Oh, thank you. That's lovely of you to say. I always loved singing, but always felt a bit scared to do it and kind of realistically, it sucked at it. So I put myself into like just singing lessons and just, I guess, had this mindset of I'll take it till you make it. And so I'll just keep singing and just keep singing and just keep singing and just pretend like it's not, like I don't feel like it's awful or bad for years and years and years. And then I haven't really checked in to see if that's changed. But it's nice. It's lovely to hear that. And it's just like years and years of sort of working the muscle, but also having the intention and like the sound and the emotion that you're trying to inform is always really important to have first. Or in from a live situation, it's a bit cheekier, the whole thing that I do and or that we do. Like it's very, gets a bit rowdy and we sort of amp the crowd up and it's very fun and warm and loving, but we do kind of, we get a bit cheeky and from like an energetic point of view.
1: Yes.
0: And so it can be a bit, you know, like a bit of a gear up in some moments in the set. We do have a live EP, actually, where you can hear the cheekiness a little bit more.
1: Yeah, and I suppose the brass section adds to that fun. People having a good time. They want to engage with you. So, yeah, I can imagine it works well. Can you tell us a bit more about the musical life? Do you tour all the time? Festivals? What's your musical life like?
0: From the Superstones point of view, we don't really tour. We've toured too much. It's a big sort of unit to take around. And so in all honesty, we're still sort of navigating how would we do that. And the music industry is in a bit of a hitch at the moment with artists on sort of not like that sort of middle, lower middle tier of artists that are still independent, like us that are, there's this hurdle to sort of like making sort of a sustainable jump into being able to tour and being able to trust, you know, you can book tickets and ticket sales and that kind of thing. So, we do play lots of festivals in Victoria. We had such a good run this year. We're very, very grateful to have, I can't remember. I think in like a couple of months we played like 10 or 12 or something. It was, I might have that number wrong, but we just really lucky to just sort of have this sweep of festivals and it almost felt like a tour in a way. We were playing a festival called Homegrown in Victoria, but in Melbourne, rather, and it got cancelled, unfortunately, and we did have two shows cancelled. In the back end of the year, but some stuff's been moved around, fortunately. But we do, like smaller ticketed shows just around Victoria, but we are looking to sort of branch them out and sort of go exploring in that world. As a six-piece, it's just trickier than if you're, you know, like a solo artist or you know, three-piece or whatever. It's the extra person. As you add people, it scales the complexity of the logistics, you know, by a lot more.
1: I can imagine stage size and equipment and tracking things around. The audience, though, must be quite into it. But when you say it's difficult for a certain size of band to tour, does that push you into a really portfolio life? That means for you maybe music teaching and other things that you have to do to get by in between tours. Is it quite a mixed life that you have to live as a musician?
0: Yeah, you've somewhat nailed it. Right on the head. We all have sort of side jobs as well, especially in original music. You know, it's as I said, in that sort of like middle tier where it's like we don't play every weekend. We'd love to. The original stuff is just, you know, after a gig, it's so energizing and it just fills your cup all the way full. So even, you know, even if it's not for the financial aspect, it's like this sort of like almost like the spiritual aspect that's really it's just fulfilling in ways that money doesn't quite do. But all teaching. I teach a lot. I teach at secondary school, teaching guitar, running some. We get to run a stage band, which is like sort of a like a mini version of the Superstones.
1: Yeah.
0: Which is quite cool. And then, yeah, lots of private teaching, that kind of thing. And everyone's in different, a couple of different industries. My wife works in the beauty industry and our rhythm section is sort of like in insurance. And I couldn't even tell you the title of Andy, our bass player's job, but I know he works for Chubb Security.
1: Maybe he's the guy ferrying money around, looking all tough. Is he the security in the band by any chance?
0: The security?
1: When you're on tour?
0: He's a rhythmic security. Okay. He's a bass player, so yeah. Responsibly, yeah. So he keeps us in check that way. So
1: good grasp of time. I like it. Tell us about this song, Feel the Bite.
0: Oh, yes. Feel the Bite is, well, I always have been likening it to this idea of when you put your hand in a coat pocket from last winter and you find $20 and you go like, oh, you know, that was there. That's this song. I found this song on my computer from like 4 years ago and I'd completely forgotten about it. And it was like that moment when I opened it up and I was having a listen in the recording software that I use. And I was like finding that $20 in the coat pocket. I was like, oh, free song. Cool.
1: Yeah.
0: And I totally like, it was really bizarre because you were it's quite an intimate thing to write music and to really think introspectively and, you know, generate this sort of thing from nothing, which is quite amazing in itself. But then to forget, like, that you'd done that and then be like, where did this come from? And so I had to sort of like recenter and like, you know, connect with it again to release. And it definitely changed a little bit more after reworking it. But the song is about the message. It was funny because the message didn't really change at all. It's probably more current than it was when I wrote it. I think I was just a bit annoyed about technology and phones and how everything is like in your face and everything's so centered today around like the internet and devices and phones. And, you know, now you bring cash to places and, you know, people go, oh, sorry, no cash, we don't have a till. It's like, okay, but like things are really changing. But so the song is a reflection on keep that awareness that if we keep distracting ourselves in our technology, we're gonna we don't look up and really see what's around us. I think we're gonna feel it in the bum. That's what the song was effectively about.
1: Okay, I like it. I'm sure it'll have a different spirit to the last one. This is called Feel the Bite.
0: It certainly does.
1: Yeah, it's by CJ Comerford and the Supertones. CJ, thanks for joining us tonight.
0: Thank you so much for having me.

That is Feel the Bites by CJ Comerford and the Supertones. Beautiful horn-filled music. Really lifts you up, doesn't it? I like that way CJ put it. The horns complement the guitar. Citrus to the guitar. Interesting. Okay, we are about to hit the news, and on the other side, we'll take you around to finance and a couple of festivals, one in the tropics, one in the southern highlands of New South Wales. Very different in character. To take us to the news, let us time travel somewhat to another form of dreamy music. This is the Shirelles.

0: That is Will You Love Me Tomorrow by the Shirelles. You know what? On the other side of the news, you'll hear about a festival called the Horizontal Festival. Why? Let us find out the mystery of that name and travel to Cairns, to Townsville as well, for a tropical festival coming up after this.
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0: Good morning, Tim Wharton with ABC News. There are calls for the federal government to clarify exactly what happened after it revealed an AI agent had breached an Australian Medicare data portal. Earlier this week, Prime Minister Anthony Albanese said the OpenAI agent gained unauthorised access to the portal in June. He said it involved both public and non-public files, although it appears no personal Medicare details were accessed. Think's cybersecurity CEO Vanessa Teague says the government should release exact details of the breach.
1: Richard Miles was specifically asked whether illegal behaviour occurred and he kind of fudged. And Katie Gallagher was also asked whether the agents had actually written files into the server, which would usually cross the line into criminal behaviour. And again, she kind of fudged and said she didn't really know.
0: The Prime Minister's Department is leading an investigation with the Australian Signals Directorate and the AI Safety Institute. Prime Minister has hit back at Angus Taylor's criticism of his handling of the OpenAI data breach, saying he needs to start acting like an alternative Prime Minister. Services Australia was told not to by the OpenAI hack, which occurred in June until September 10. Speaking from New York City, the Prime Minister has defended his handling of the

0: refused to resume coverage until CNN was formally reinstated. The group includes CNN, ABC, CBS, Fox News, and NBC, which share the cost of covering the president and provide footage to other outlets. CNN says it will now cover Mr. Trump's visit to the National Archives with Chinese President Xi Jinping as the legal fight continues.
1: Pope Leo sounded the alarm about the dangers of artificial intelligence, calling for ethical discernment to prevent humanity from getting lost in a paradise ruled by machines. The pontiff says artificial intelligence must remain at the service of the people. His address at the start of a visit to France follows an encyclical in May in which he said AI should be disarmed.
2: Certain artificial systems have even been given the name of our human faculty of thought, intelligence. At the same time, however, our ideas and relationships risk being impoverished by a process of dehumanization.
1: A Sydney man has become the first person sentenced under mandatory minimum jail terms for performing a Nazi salute. The 28-year-old has been sentenced to 3 years in prison with a non-parole period of 18 months. The AFP began investigating him last year over an offensive online post directed at an Australian High Office holder. Police later seized Nazi paraphernalia from a home in Beacon Hill, including a uniform, hat and far-right literature. In the NRL, Sydney Roosters coach Trent Robinson has called winger Mark Nwangwantinyawase a rare talent after he starred in his side's 36 points to 20 victory over the Dolphins in their preliminary final in Brisbane. Nwangwantinyawase scored a 95-metre intercept try to open the scoring in the 17th minute and ended up with a double in the 16-point win. The victory has secured the Roosters their first grand final appearance since their 2019 premiership, and they'll face either Penrith or Newcastle, who play on Sunday. Robinson says Nwangwantinyawase will be greatly missed when he leaves at the end of the season to play rugby union in Japan.
3: He defends really well and he runs really hard. You know, usually it's compromised, but it's pretty rare for a player to play the way that he plays.
1: There are some concerns for the Roosters, with forward Victor Radley going on report and utility Connor Watson suffering a head knock. Brisbane Lions coach Chris Fagan has brushed aside speculation about his future, but hasn't ruled out today's AFL Grand Final being his last leading the side. The Lions are looking to make history with their second three-peat in 25 years, while the Dockers are aiming to win their first flag. Fagan, who is in his 10th year at the club, says at this stage he's only focused on today's game.
4: It's fair enough to speculate about it, but I honestly don't know right at this point in time whether I'll keep going or not. But I was like that last year and the year before, so just got to work out the right time to go. There'll be a few more discussions about that, but it's not the big issue.
1: You're up to date with the latest in ABC News. I'm Tim Wharton.
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6: Good morning. We are going exploring around our country. We'll travel to Townsville and then to the Southern Highlands of New South Wales. There is a festival called the Horizontal Festival, and Townsville is bringing a lot of art and music and culture to the city. So let's see what those very different festivals are all about. We'll go on a bit of a tour together. And then in health and fitness, if you stick around for the last part of the program, we are talking about strengthening our bones. So if you need some exercises to do that, it is an issue when you get older, bones breaking during falls and the like. So let us see how we can protect our bone strength as we get older. Gordon Lynch will be joining for that conversation. Before then, though, Scott Hamilton joins you now. Scott is a business and finance commentator. Good morning, Scott.
7: Good morning, Ashton. How are you?
6: I'm good. Do you go to the gym and work on your bone strength?
7: Look, Helen and I both do, and unfortunately she had a fall a couple of weeks back and broke her shoulder. And the good thing is that it's healing. The bad thing is it's going to be potentially requiring surgery.
6: Oh, but, gosh, yeah.
7: We're lucky that we have been going to the gym for many, many years. So it could have been a lot worse, but because of her bone strength, it hopefully means that she'll be back in full operation, hopefully in the next few weeks.
6: Well, I'm glad that's worked out. I mean, that is an example of why we need to look after ourselves. So wishing her the speedy recovery. It is part of getting older, isn't it? You fall over a bit more.
7: Well, we do, and we're only middle age, so I'm concerned that a few years down the track, we might not recover as well.
6: Yeah, I mean, my parents are in their 70s and 80s, and I've I'm nervous about them having a two-story home. I'm always like, just live on the ground floor from now on, just stay downstairs.

0: So, yeah, we do worry. So, yeah, we'll look after them as best I can.
1: Absolutely. But, look, we do have a two-story ourselves. But, you know, the good thing is that I can exercise a couple of times a day by going up and down the stairs.
0: Oh, that's true. Natural Stairmaster at home. Now, Scott, what is the market looking like today for us?
1: Look, Ashwin, look, as we know in Australia, we spend around 10% of our funds expenditure on household transportation, and that includes, of course, fuel, and fuel is certainly front and centre in the conversations around the table at the moment, the kitchen table. But it equates to around about $127 per week per household. And if you live in outer suburbs of the main cities of Australia or indeed regional or rural areas, that cost actually increases substantially. And we see the average price of unleaded fuel at the moment nationally at around about that $2.30 per litre. Sydney is about $2.37, Melbourne about $2.31. If I go across to Perth, it's about $2.32 per litre. But look, the average price of diesel, of course, has increased dramatically, and we see that nationally at about $2.88. In some areas, we're seeing that north of $3 per litre. With higher fuel prices, of course, domestically, Ashwin, we see continued pressure on inflation, and we know that fuel, that covers about 3% or just over 3% of the consumer price index or CPI here domestically. And with inflation running at 3.5% and above that 2 to 3% target range, certainly see the Reserve Bank of Australia, the RBA, it looks like it will be raising rates come next Tuesday. But I look at the markets in a broad sense here. In the US, it's been a positive day. The S&P 500 up, New York change up. Dow Jones currently up 435 points at 51,785 points. The Aussie market, the ASX 200, that slipped 37 points yesterday, closing out at 8,665 points. Asia was mostly down. Europe was mostly up. The FTSE 100 in the UK up 15 points at 10,695 points. The Aussie dollar was mixed overnight on the crosses, slightly up against the US dollar at 70.26 cents to the US dollar and $1.24 to the New Zealand dollar. Oil slipped down to $2.29. There was some hope and concern, some hope around potential de-escalation in the Middle East, but the oil price is currently at $92.32 per barrel. Gold was up $19.60 to $4,317.60 US an ounce. And as I said, Ashwin, all eyes domestically will be on the RBA come Monday and Tuesday of next week when they have their monthly policy board meeting and their decision come Tuesday the 29th of September. So one to watch there closely.
0: Scott, with fuel reserves running low and perhaps China increasing its fuel, maybe showing some restraint early, but increasing its fuel purchases, diesel doesn't look to be in a good place, does it? It should be shooting up potentially quite high.
1: Yeah, look, we've had some analysts come out and say that they could hit at around $4 a litre here in Australia, if that's the case. And that then becomes quite a concern, in particular around logistics companies, because obviously their price will increase. And that will then ultimately flow through to the households and prices at the supermarket, whether it's meat, vegetables and other types of goods that will increase. So that price of inflation will certainly go forward and north, and therefore means more pressure on household with cost of living pressure.
0: Yeah, some pain to brace for likely, Scott. Thanks for taking us through the news today.
1: You take care, Ashwin. Have a great day.
0: You too as well. That is Scott Hamilton there, a business and finance commentator.
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0: We'll take you to those quirky festivals happening around the country, including the Horizontal Festival and the one that's happening in Townsville that is bringing everyone together, artists agglomerating in Townsville to make it a hip place right now. In the meantime, before we get there, this is a shortened version of Tiny Dancer by Elton John.

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1: ABC Radio with Ashwin Zedkar.
0: Many years ago, this picturesque English-style town called Barrel gave us Don Bradman. But it hasn't rested on its laurels. It's done many things since then, not just relying on this Bradman Museum. It has become a bit of a hub for all sorts of arts and culture, including through something called the Horizontal Festival. Amanda Fry is the director of the festival and joins you now. Good morning, Amanda.
2: Good morning. How are you?
0: I'm good, thank you, as well. Tell us about this, first of all, the name, the Horizontal Festival. What's the inspiration?
2: The festival's all about food and wine and New South Wales producers and obviously from a cultural point of view and art and design. And when you do wine tasting, there's a couple of options, and one of them is to do a vertical or a horizontal wine tasting. And the way horizontal wine tasting works is you are trying different wines, let's say a Pinot Noir, from different areas in the same year. And we thought that was a really kind of nice way to look at the wine that's grown in Orange versus Barrel versus up near the Northern Rivers or down the Snowies may all be the same varietal, but because of the geography, it produces different flavours. And so horizontal was kind of a little bit of a cheeky play on a horizontal wine tasting in a way of, to kind of symbolise what we're doing in representing the whole of New South Wales, because the festival's really about celebrating our state.
0: It is a lovely part of the world, a unique part of the world. Can you tell us about Barrel and that environment? It's known for its English-style architecture, so there's a real beauty there that was set up. But tell us about your corner of the world.
2: Look, it's stunning. I actually, when I'm not running my festival, which is obviously on the October long weekend, I run inbound luxury tours for international visitors. And people love Barrel for a lot of reasons. It's surrounded by national park on three sides, the whole region. And our region geographically is really diverse. You've got that really stunning rainforest area over at Robertson. Everybody knows from where the movie Babe was made, with the towering escarpment cliffs and sandstone going down towards the coast. And then on the Canyon Lee side of the highlands, it's getting out to that lovely red earth. It's koala country. We've got amazing vineyards, beautiful rolling plains, as we're on the top of the Great Dividing Range. And then because of the English settlement and the way that they planted so many different kind of oaks and maples, we've got real seasons here. So we actually have those beautiful autumn leaves in the fall. And right now we are right in the middle of spring flowers, which is absolutely incredible. Tulip time's on in Barrel as well at the same time, and Floriade's on down in Canberra. So there's a lot going on, and it looks stunning, absolutely stunning. You can come and look at, you know, either the flowers, pop into a vineyard, come to my festival, stay in a beautiful historical village like Berrima, which are just absolutely gorgeous, wonderful places to while away an afternoon wandering.
0: Yeah, very picturesque. What are the events on? How do you bring this culture, this wine drinking, food tasting culture to life through the festival?
2: Well, we do it a little bit differently to a lot of other events. And obviously we have winemakers coming in from New South Wales. But what we do is we set up our wine tasting. So you start with sparkling and then you move to white wine and red wine. So by the time you've travelled through all the winemakers, your palate is still intact. And we have a lovely guy called Nick Ryan, who's well known as a wine expert in the area, and obviously a journalist as well, running an area called Wine and Conversations. And so you can just, as part of your entry fee, your general entry fee, you can just drop into that area and he'll be chatting to winemakers, talking about wine, either on a very sort of simple level for people who just want to drink it and enjoy it, and with a little bit more depth for those who like to dive into the world of wine tasting and all related topics that can get very technical.
0: Yes.
2: And we also then have amazing producers. We've got distillers as well. Lindy Milland is running the culinary stage this year, obviously is incredibly well known for championing Australian produce. And so we've got local chefs as well as our wonderful visiting international chef, Francis Malman, which we're very, very excited about. He's on the East Coast for the first time in 15 years. He'll be appearing on the culinary stage on Saturday, the 3rd of October. And also local guys like Troy Croissant, who just won, got two hats for Three Blue Ducks restaurant at Burraju Park Farm, which is a really beautiful new regenerative farm here. Mark Holland, who's out at Ardell Milton Park. Axel Torres, who's in Osborne House. It's just really, really great mix of visiting chefs. Matt Moran's coming in. Mark Best is coming in. Mindy Woods from Byron Bay is coming down. So it's going to be a really, really wonderful few days. And we've got some other events going on. We're heading down to a local pub on Sunday night before kickoff for Battle of the Banger, the great Australian tradition of sausage eating.
0: Okay. Do you have any sausage eating controversies? Is it sausage on top of onions, onions on top of sausages? What's any rules?
2: It's funny you should say that because I had the same conversation when I mentioned to Francis we'd love him to be a judge.
0: Oh, right.
2: And I said, you haven't quite lived until you've seen how much we embrace the sausage sizzle in Australia.
0: Yeah. I can imagine you'd have some good livestock down there. It must be. It's not. It's the fancier kinds of cuts of meat. Are these gourmet sausages?
2: Oh, well, we don't know because we haven't tried them yet. It all right. depends on what the entrants make. But I suspect they will be quite creative. And look, you know, we are very lucky in this region that because we're about 600 to 700 metres above sea level, we have got really fertile, beautiful soil. We do get a higher rainfall than a lot of other parts of Australia. And so we do have incredible local farmers. And there's a lot of really amazing Angus beef and pork and sheep and free range chicken, biodynamics free range is a really, really big part of the local kind of farming community, wanting to respect the land and respect the animals and all that sort of stuff.
0: Amanda, it sounds like
2: it's a really interesting place. It's a great place to live, I have to say. I moved from Sydney 10 years ago and have never looked back.
0: It does seem very picturesque. What's the website if people would like to come along?
2: It's horizontalfestival.com.au. We have a session on the Friday night, Saturday night and Sunday. Easily just jump online, grab a ticket and come on down. We've got some amazing live music as well.
0: Yeah.
2: And we would love to show you what we do in this, in not only the Highlands, but across New South Wales and give you a bit of a showcase of the region before you head out and explore everything, as you mentioned, from the Bradman Museum, which is, you know, obviously the home of one of our greatest cricketing heroes, is a big reason why Barrel's so well known.
0: All right, because someone had said, I believe that Don was born in Cootamundra, New South Wales. So was he born in Barrel? Can you just clear this up as we wrap up?
2: I don't know.
0: Okay,
2: not a cricketer.
0: No, someone else.
2: All I can tell you is he lived in Barrel.
0: He lived in Barrel. Okay, that's good enough for a museum. Amanda.
2: I don't want to open up that conversation.
0: No, he's very fought over, the Don. So
2: too many wisdoms out there.
0: Exactly. Amanda, thanks for joining us today.
2: You're welcome. Thank you for having me. Have a lovely weekend.
0: Bye. He travelled around, I'm sure, with that cricketing brain, cricketing prodigy, the Don. Now, there's another kind of festival. We'll head north for a while. This is the North Australian Festival of the Arts, which is going to be held in Townsville, I believe. And you're joined now by Kyle Page, who is the artistic director of the festival. Hello, Kyle. Sorry, I've got you. Hello, Kyle. Can you hear me okay?
3: Yeah, I can. I can hear you loud and clear.
0: Tell us about your festival.
3: Yeah, so it's an amazing event that takes place in Townsville every year from late September through early October. And it really takes the city over. So we've got activations over on Magnetic Island, this beautiful tropical island within the Great Barrier Reef Marine Park, and huge delivery from one corner of the city all the way to the other side. So it really does see the entire community come together and really get celebrating what it is to live in this beautiful part of the world.
0: And I can imagine people outside of Townsville don't really know about this side of it. If they've never visited, they might have a different impression of the city. Can you tell us about maybe those distinctions between what people think Townsville is and what it actually is?
3: Yeah, I mean, it's an interesting thing. We often have people who will come and say, I had no idea how extraordinary this part of the world was. And people want to continue coming back. And we find that with audiences and with artists, because we're on the edge of these incredibly diverse ecosystems. We sit between the Great Barrier Reef, these extraordinary lush rainforest systems, and the dry savannah out west. So the convergence of all of those worlds creates this really beautiful landscape to deliver festival experiences that you could not get in a big city. So we take performances down to the beach, out onto the ocean, parks and rainforest areas that really do set it apart.
0: very much an art and nature mix. Can you go through some of the highlights for us to watch?
3: Yeah, absolutely. So right now we're about to launch Yabagugai, which is a sunrise gathering, and this is delivered by the Woolgarookabar Walkabouts, the local traditional owner mob here in Gurrumbulburra, Townsville, and they're literally just lighting the fire as I'm watching, and this is a very beautiful ceremony. So we love the idea that from the first sunrise all the way through until the final sunset, this festival has something for everyone. This year we're featuring international headliners like Macy Gray. We've got Hermitude and Drifting Clouds taking over to Brook Memorial Pool, which is a beautiful public swimming pool on the edge of the Coral Sea, right on the edge of the ocean. So again, leaning into place in a way that can't be replicated elsewhere.
0: What about for people who come in to the city? You said they've got those natural experiences as well as the arts and culture. What would be an ideal highlight if someone had 5 days to give you to enjoy nature and the festival? What would your itinerary look like for an outsider?
3: I mean, for sure, these sunrise moments are really spectacular as the beach is, you know, coming alive with hundreds of people gathering. The sun is ready to rise over the Coral Sea. And I think the thing that's unique about this festival, this year we've partnered with the Great Barrier Reef Marine Park Authority to deliver a program called Reef Focus. And it's drawing attention to the Great Barrier Reef. We've got amazing film series. We've got writers' retreats. We've got residencies and moments that artists can respond to the natural environment and you can engage with the artists to have conversations around the things that most inspire them. So I think that we've got something that really does invite people into a deeper connection to place, but we also have late night revelry. We've got Swamplesque and La Ronde and cabaret burlesque comedy, things that will keep you going well into the evening. So you literally can start at sunrise, as I am, yeah, and go through until 11 p.m. and have a really extraordinary action-filled day.
0: Now that suits all sorts of personalities as well. There is this connection between First Nations people in this festival. Can you just tell us more about that link and some of the events and workshops that are planned?
3: Yeah, so it's a really amazing community that we're working with here. And Ashley Saltner, who's the Woolgarookabar traditional owner, he's also on the board of the festival, a key collaborator and a very dear friend. So we're so fortunate that he's really guiding many of these parts of the program. And he's invited Ngomia, a song man who's travelled over from Arnhem Land, to perform in the Sunrise Gathering this morning. We've also got Deadly Funny workshops coming up from the Melbourne International Comedy Festival. We've got Jaylen Sutcliffe, a local First Nations comedian who's performing in the Spiegel tent. So we really do want to shine the spotlight on the voices of those who have lived in this part of the world for tens of thousands of years and celebrate the stories and the connection to country, land and sea country, that invite everyone into this part of the world.
0: We were talking about food with the Horizontal Festival. What's the food culture like at your event?
3: I mean, we're pretty fortunate, again, to be on the edge of the reef. So we've got some amazing seafood. We've got a number of local providers. One thing, a festival favourite, Lindy Lou's Catering, that is run by Linda, who works with Big Eye Theatre, a local First Nations catering organisation, Lindy Lou's. And the Kangaroo Spring Rolls are an absolute hit. They always sell out first.
0: I can imagine that's not something you see every day, the Kangaroo Spring Roll. Quite big cues for that. What's your impression of the Kangaroo Spring Roll?
3: I'm a big fan, I've got to say. She always knows to save a few for me.
0: Is it quite lean meat? Do you have to have a good chew on it, or is it, that's part of the beauty, is it?
3: Well, it's so well cooked. It's really tender. By the time she cooks it for ages and then it's got the crispy outside with the spring roll, it's a collision of flavours and crunch. It's pretty delightful.
0: She's figured out the recipe. Kyle, what's the website or social media page for your event?
3: NAFA-TSV.com.au. That's the place. And then, of course, on Facebook and Instagram, the same thing, NAFA-TSV.
0: Kyle Page, the Artistic Director of the North Australian Festival of the Arts. Thank you for your time this morning.
3: Such a pleasure. Thanks for having me.
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0: We're just about to hit the news. If you remain with the program, some of you may be going to your own local programming. If you remain with the program on the other side of the news, we will be talking about keeping your bones strong. We hear about calcium all the time, but exercise seemingly plays an even stronger role in developing strong bones. So maybe it's time to start lifting weights. It's not all about running and exercise. Maybe we need to actually pump some iron. Let us find out. Gordon Lynch will be joining for that conversation. You can ask your questions as well. I'm Ashwin Sedgar. This is ABC Radio Overnights. I'll be back with you after the news.
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0: ABC News with Melanie Scott. Donald Trump and Xi Jinping have met at the White House as part of their three-day summit, marking the Chinese president's first visit to Washington, D.C. in over a decade. Frances Du reports.
1: The meeting comes as Washington and Beijing try to manage tensions over trade, artificial intelligence, advanced technology, Taiwan and Iran. China's president says the relationship between Beijing and Washington will be one of strategic stability based on respect, fairness and reciprocity. Speaking through a translator at the White House, Xi Jinping said he and the U.S. president had agreed to add new substance to the relationship. In a post on Truth Social, Mr. Trump said it was positive for both countries and that tremendous things would happen. Last week, U.S. television poll coverage from the CNN was blocked from the White House, along with MS Now and Politico, which has now been restored.
0: The Director General of the BBC has indicated that AI could be used to create and present programs in future. Mark Britton says the organisation wants to experiment with technology. Here's the BBC's David Solito.
2: The BBC's new Director General, Matt Britton, is in the midst of some urgent cost-cutting with a series of job losses being announced over recent months. And in an interview with Laura Kunzberg, says some TV and radio services may have to go. He was also asked about artificial intelligence, and he said he was open to the idea of programming being made and presented by AI, but with strong human guardrails. He says he's keen to experiment with ideas that might add to creativity, but says it won't be a substitute for humans.
0: Pope Leo has warned the United Nations and other multilateral bodies are facing what he calls a crisis of effectiveness. Here's Frances Du.
1: The Pope made the comments during a speech at UNESCO headquarters in Paris, warning international dialogue risks becoming a charade.

0: rather than a way to seek the common good. Pope Leo also criticized world leaders who disrespect the rule of law, saying some invoke it when it serves them and disregard it when it restrains them. The remarks come during a tense UN General Assembly in New York, where the Pope also urged the world to reconsider the development of artificial intelligence, warning that AI could create a future where a paradise of machines takes control of the earth.
1: Russian President Vladimir Putin says all proposals for a settlement in Ukraine remain on the table. Russian state news agencies are reporting Mr. Putin says Moscow still needs to assess what is in its best interests. He says Russia is ready to resume negotiations with Kiev after last week's parliamentary elections. However, he also has accused Ukraine of trying to strike Moscow and attack polling stations. Meanwhile, President Volodymyr Zelensky says Russia has widened its attack to target Ukraine's data centers and internet providers. The World Health Organization says the Ebola outbreak caused by the Bundibugyo virus in the Democratic Republic of the Congo has spread to two additional health zones, bringing the total number affected to 63 across seven provinces. The newly affected zones are Bulu in Sudubanji Province, Dungu in Udulel Province, which borders South Sudan. Premier League football club Manchester City has been found guilty of breaching financial rules during a period when it won eight major trophies. Europe correspondent Mazoe Ford reports.
2: After a four-year investigation, Manchester City was charged in 2023 with more than 100 breaches of the Premier League's financial rules over a nine-year period. Now it's been found guilty of most of them. The Premier League claims City didn't provide accurate financial information that gives a true and fair view of the club's financial position. The club, which is one of the biggest in the league, denies all of the charges and says its case is supported by a comprehensive body of irrefutable evidence. Sanctions have not yet been decided, but could include points deductions, fines and possibly expulsion.
1: And in the AFLW, North Melbourne has reasserted itself as a premiership contender with a convincing 31-point win over Melbourne, 10-5-65 to 5-4-34. Star midfielder Jaz Garner kicked two late goals to help seal the victory. Meanwhile, in Saturday's other results, Carlton produced one of its best displays of the season, thrashing Richmond by 55 points. The final score was 11-10-76 to Richmond, 3-3-21. The West Coast Eagles held off Essendon by 10 points at Windy Hill, and the Bulldogs were too strong for Port Adelaide, beating them by 13 points. This is ABC News. We'll have more news in half an hour.
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4: Quick update on the Don Bradman situation. Born in Coota, lived in Barrow. Thank you for that clarification text. And I have verified, I have fact-checked it. That is true. A mixed life. There's a little laneway, the most captivating laneway in Brisbane. It's called Bee Gees Lane in Redcliffe. Sorry, Moreton Bay in Redcliffe. And it is just, they lived there for a few years, not their whole life, but it's filled with songs, video, bronze statues of their life. It's just the most, captivating, reminiscing walk you can go on for the Bee Gees. So we honour our heroes in different ways, our icons, the Brad, the Don, the Beege. We look after them in different ways in our town. Now let's look after ourselves, our bones in particular. Let's keep them strong. Let's find out some tips to do that with Gordon Lynch, Professor, who will be joining you after this song. This is Steve Winwood. Another great. This is Why You See a Chance.

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0: When we go to the gym, we think maybe we're looking after our cardio, perhaps our muscles, but we're also looking after the strength of our bones. It's important as we get older to look after those. So let us have a conversation about how to use the gym to maintain the strength of our bones, particularly as we get older. For this conversation, you are joined, as always, by Professor Gordon Lynch, who's the Director of the Centre for Muscle Research at the Department of Physiology at the University of Melbourne, with some tips for us. Hello, Gordon.
2: Hello, Ashwin.
0: Before we get to bones, now you have had quite a milestone. You've been on the radio for a long time. Before Rod Quinn mentioned to me, you were starting here before he was even on air. So it's been quite a while, and it's been acknowledged recently.
2: It has. I was very thrilled to receive some recognition for the work I do on the health and fitness segment on ABC Radio Overnight. So now, as you say, now in my 25th year,
0: yeah.
2: I was given the Scientist Communicator Prize from the Australian Science Communicators Organisation. It was presented to me earlier this week in Brisbane, and it was just a wonderful thrill to receive that recognition for the work I've been doing, you know, for a long time. I am very dedicated, and I love the communication with our listeners, and it was just a great thrill for me to get that recognition, which doesn't come very often. So it's nice to be recognised by professionals. These are professional science communicators recognising an amateur like myself, who's a scientist who also does a lot of promotion of science in the media. So very nice.

0: Thanks, and it was an opportunity also to. You mentioned Rod Quinn. I'd worked for 19 of those 25 years with him, and either as a presenter or a producer. And more recently, Michael Pavlich was a great supporter of my work. Yourself, Ashwin, and Stuart, who support me every week, and we've been doing that together for quite some time now. And it was also an opportunity to thank the first producer of the show, and that's Helen Richardson. She was a longtime producer of ABC Overnights, and she was the person who gave me my opportunity all those many years ago. There was a story in the Herald Sun that I had written, the Herald Sun newspaper, and she called me and said, look, would you be willing to speak about this thing on ABC Radio Overnights this week? I said, I'd love the opportunity to do so. So it must have gone pretty well, Ashwin, because she called me the next week and said, would you mind doing it this week as well? And I've been doing it every single week now in my 25th year with the listening audience. And just to have that privilege to have a national audience to work with is to communicate that work that way, it's a special opportunity. And I don't take it lightly. It's a great privilege. And I'm very grateful for the recognition that's been given to me.
1: It is well deserved. You're always very much enjoyed by the audience. In fact, Huey has mentioned, he's texted now to say, Gordon is the best, make no bones about it.
0: Very apt for this morning's topic.
1: Yeah. So, yeah, we're going to talk about bones this morning, maybe the forgotten element of the body when we're going to the gym. Tell us about this topic.
0: Yeah, look, I do mention about bone health every so often, and it's really important because especially if we're thinking about falls, you know, they're a major health concern as we get old because falls can lead to pain and they can lead to fractures, and in the worst case scenario, that leads to a loss of independence. So finding ways to prevent falls and fractures is a very important public health concern. And calcium and vitamin D have long been associated with bone health. And we know that calcium is an important component of bone, and vitamin D helps the body absorb calcium to support bone formation. But the evidence, Ashwin, suggests that taking calcium or vitamin D alone doesn't reduce fracture risk. And if you take them together, that's also been queried as well. Despite vitamin D supplements with or without calcium, still commonly being recommended for bone health. So in this latest research, which has just been published in the British Medical Journal, it was a review by Canadian researchers of 69 trials of that bone health and interventions of that bone health involving around about 154,000 adults. And they compared calcium supplements, vitamin D supplements, or a combination of the two with either a placebo or no treatment at all. And the focus was on whether the supplements actually reduced fractures and falls. And look, based upon the analysis of the relevant trials for each case, they found little to no effect on fractures, whether for calcium supplements, vitamin D supplements, or the combination of calcium and vitamin D together. So the same pattern sort of emerged when they looked at falls. Look, they said that their work should be interpreted carefully because some of the analyses were based on small numbers. When I think about 154,000 people, it sounds like a lot, but if we think about how many people are taking these worldwide, it's only a small fraction, and that was about the quality of the studies that they were reviewing that met certain criteria. So they said that their work may not apply to everyone, especially those with bone disorders or if you're receiving medication for osteoporosis. So there's some important caveats there as well. In the journal, they also had an editorial, and it said it reiterated the need for these more rigorous trials and whether supplementation may be beneficial for certain populations, especially those at high risk. But they also said that more attention should be paid to those interventions that have shown meaningful benefits for preventing falls and related injuries. And yes, Ashwin, you guessed it, that exercise was one of those things, balance training and resistance exercise, two things that can improve strength, stability and physical function. So my argument is that supplements might be helpful, but more likely and especially so when they're combined with the right exercise. And so our main question for this morning then is if we're going to take the supplements, but it's going to be done in conjunction with exercise, which exercises are best for bone health? And I think it would be true. The research tells us that running and jumping exercises cause more bone formation than, say, walking.

0: exercise, but realistically, not everyone can perform those sorts of activities, especially older adults. So the best loading exercise, load-bearing exercise, is progressive resistance training. And we talk a lot about, you know, lifting weights and so on the show, getting more people involved in doing that if they can do it safely. Because as you adapt to the exercise and become stronger, there's those rotational forces as you're lifting, which can stimulate bone growth. So it's really the best sort of exercise for doing it. And you can increase the resistance as you get stronger. The principle holds for both strengthening of bones and for strengthening of muscle. Bones tend to respond best to frequent dynamic movement. So running fast, if you do more strides per minute, generally that forms more bone than, say, slower running or walking. And that's why I think not everyone can do that, and that's why resistance training is something that everyone can do if it's done safely. The other important aspect is short, intense bouts are more effective than longer workouts, and that's because the receptors that control the bone growth, the cells of the bone, they tend to become very desensitized very quickly. So shorter, more intense workouts are more effective for brain growth than longer workouts. So it takes about 8 hours to recover these bone cells to get them resensitized to produce more bone cells. So if you do a second training session before then, it's actually going to interfere and defeat the purpose. So make sure you're resting sufficiently between exercise bouts for those benefits to occur. So I think about the key thing I wanted to say about exercise, it's prevention is best, but it's never too late to start, because new bone growth can occur at any age, recognising that the greatest gains occur during the adolescent years. So young people who do load-bearing sporting activities before puberty generally have higher bone mineral content than those who didn't exercise. Now, young girls might reduce their risk of having brittle bones later in life if they do weight-bearing exercises like gymnastics during that time. So I think exercise is important. It's going to be important for developing bone, so developing bone mass during the youth, but it can maintain bone mass or reduce bone loss as we get older if we're exercising appropriately. It preserves muscle strength and postural stability, reduces the risk of falling and suffering those fractures later in life. So the key message is that exercise can improve bone strength at any age. Please remember, we need to get the all clear from your GP or your specialist to do exercise. So you're performing the right exercises for you and for your health conditions. So don't just hear me and say, oh, I better go out and do this. You need to check appropriately with your GP or specialist first. Promoting exercise is very important, but you know, it's only if it's safe and effective to do so. So make sure we do that. But a good message about fractures and bone health with exercise, but also some interesting latest research that needs us to take a little bit more care when we're assessing the effectiveness of these supplements.
1: You're listening now to Gordon Lynch, Professor and Director of the Centre for Muscle Research in the Department of Physiology at the University of Melbourne, talking about working up our bone strength. Are people quite varied genetically, Gordon, in their bone density?
0: Yeah, so it will vary. And so, you know, different frames that we have and the loading on those bones, so, you know, larger people, and it's true that if you're heavier, the bones tend to be loaded more as well. And so the incidence of osteopenia or osteoporosis, you know, the porosity of bones as we get older will tend to be less in those individuals. But I think anyone benefits when we're exercising and stimulating bone growth appropriately. And that's why I think I really sort of push the message about resistance training, because it's not just about building muscles. Thinking about the whole dynamic action of lifting weights, it's really how we move and how we load our skeleton to perform tasks. And so if when we're lifting loads and we're doing those, the bones are being sort of receiving rotational forces as we're performing those exercises, that's what's stimulating bone growth. So, yes, we're genetically different in terms of how much we can lay down and so on, but we need to stimulate the skeleton to produce the bone cells, and that's, you know, choosing the right exercise to do so. Just taking the supplements alone is not going to be sufficient. We have to really think about stimulating the body to get the receptors activated, and then the nutritional side of it and the other bits and pieces come into it once we've got the body ready to adapt to the challenge we've given it.
1: Gordon, you mentioned taking appropriate rest in between as well. So Alex has said, just

0: to clarify, Gordon, if I leave my next session till next year, I won't be doing any long-term damage to my bones.
1: Alex, very good. The idea is we're doing regular exercise, but we always talk about, you know, the idea of stimulating the body to adapt. The adaptation to the challenge we give the body means we need to rest appropriately to allow the body's, you know, magic to happen. All those processes, those physiological processes, metabolism, et cetera, need time to ensure that we're actually getting the benefit for the investment we've given. So, Alex, that's too long a wait. We'll just make sure we're putting it into the rest is into the regular schedule of exercise.
0: Right, you've got to use the fine print, Gordon. People are just looking for a way out. So we'll see. We'll see. Now, Dave has joined us for this conversation. Good morning, Dave.
2: Morning, guys. Yeah, like, I've only been in the half an hour listening to you, but, like, I used to do scaffolding for years and manual labour for years since I was 15. Now, I'm 68. I had back surgery in 2002. And as I said to the other guy, I jokingly say I feed the melanoma. And I've always used the sun as a benefit. So what's the benefit of sun compared to taking supplements and vitamin D?
1: Yeah, I think that's a very good point, Dave. And yes, there's a very important health message about, in this country especially, we have, sunshine more so than many other countries, and there's a tendency for us to get overexposed to the sunlight. Sunlight's important for natural vitamin D production. But the fact is, what's the dose of vitamin D that's important to stimulate that production without tipping the balance? So that maybe, you know, we do this slip, slop, slap campaign, which has been very effective, and wear a hat, of course. So that's because of the sun protection. But there's also the recognition that some level of sun exposure is important for general health. And that's the important about the regular rhythms of our body, which are dictated by the patterns of sunshine and darkness, but also the fact that the sunlight is important for the natural vitamin D production. So exposure of the skin to a certain amount is important. It's except that some people have different skin types that are more susceptible to damage and so on, and that's why the health message has always been about caution. So I don't dispute the fact, Dave, that the sunshine is important and we need to get a certain dose of it. We just need to be careful that we're getting that right dose and not overdoing it. But some exposure is going to be important for natural vitamin D production.
2: Yeah, okay.
0: Thank you for calling in, Dave. A couple more questions, Gordon, from you, for you. Would having an injection for my bones at 89 make any difference? That's from Joy.
1: Yes. So when we're talking about, this is where an important statement from the authors of this big review of all these different studies. Not all the results that they've said are applied to everybody, especially those with certain bone disorders or receiving medication for osteoporosis. So if you're receiving an injection from your GP or specialist for a bone condition, that's the thing we take as the most important, not necessarily the supplementation with the calcium or the vitamin D. It's that category of that person, that patient that's got osteoporosis or osteopenia or receiving a medication for that purpose. I don't think the results apply generally. But the same thing, or I would hope, would the exercise would play a role. And it's managing what you can do and not overdoing it. And I sometimes people say, you're recommending exercise to people that can't do it. And that's not what I'm saying. I'm saying you do what you can do on the basis of the recommendation from your medical specialist. And that's when we have an exercise prescription that's designed for the individual, not someone that someone's friend does or what someone's relative does. It's really about a personalised prescription. And so the receiving the medication is really important, but there are other things we can do for bone health as well. And that's why I always put a possibility of doing exercise in conjunction with the medications you're receiving.
0: Gordon, a few people have asked about osteopenia exercises. I'll just give you one question from Terry saying, what is the best exercise for osteopenia in T11 and T12 in the spine? You can answer that or speak more generally about osteopenia and what you're suggesting.
1: Yeah, we have to be careful depending on where the osteopenia is. So that's the first evidence that there may be a bone weakening, potential for porosity later down the track, and that's picked up by

0: a DEXA scan usually. I had one after I was diagnosed as being a celiac after my cancer surgery and all the problems I had. And I was diagnosed as a celiac. Part of that was having a bone scan. And this is, you're talking to someone who's been doing resistance training all their life. And I had pockets of osteopenia in certain parts of my spine and so on. So it happens even if you're doing the right exercises as well. But those right exercises are meant to be strengthening the bones and making sure we're protecting them. So I would always say which exercises are recommended depends on the location of where that bone weakening is. So it's not good to say you should do this, that or the other if you're going to be aggravating the condition by doing that exercise. So once you get diagnosed and you know the region that is affected, my recommendation then is if you seek out an ex-health expert, an allied health professional, a physiotherapist or a clinical exercise physiologist or someone who can design a program with that condition in mind and can design the program that's going to benefit, not harm. And that's, we don't want to exacerbate the possibility of getting osteoporosis from osteopenia by doing the wrong exercise. So exercise is going to be beneficial if it's the right exercise for the condition that you have.
1: Gordon, there's just a minute till the news, but the question came in saying, would doing Pilates help too? Is there anything you can give us in that minute?
0: Yes, so Pilates is very good as a resistance exercise as well, because it's a dynamic sort of loading of the bones and muscles and joints. The same thing with, you know, Tai Chi and those sorts of exercises. That's about dynamic movements and changing posture and balance. So we're talking about balance, we're talking about falls prevention. Balance is going to be critical. Dynamic strength is important. So Pilates, Tai Chi, those sorts of exercises, I hope in conjunction with traditional resistance training, because those rotational forces as we're lifting is what really will stimulate bone cell production. So that is really important to have a combination of things. But yes, Pilates is going to be a good exercise. So is Tai Chi, and so is, of course, resistance training. That load-bearing exercises are the ones which will stimulate. And if we can do more sort of kinetic exercises, more rapid exercises, that's great. But I know that not everyone can do that.
1: Good to know. Gordon, thank you for your time today.
0: Thanks a lot, Ashwin.
1: That is Professor Gordon Lynch there, Director of the Centre for Muscle Research in the Department of Physiology at the University of Melbourne. Gordon will be back same time next week. 25 years in broadcasting, a wonderful achievement. I'm Ashwin Seker. You've been listening to ABC Radio Overnight. I'll be back with you tomorrow with a music special and plenty more. So stick around for your local programming coming up next.
2: ABC News with Melanie Scott. Chinese leader Xi Jinping has left the United States after a whirlwind three-day summit. North America correspondent Cayman Gok reports.
3: On his final day in Washington, D.C., Xi Jinping took part in a meeting over tea and a visit to the National Archives with Donald Trump. During the high-stakes visit, the two leaders discussed artificial intelligence, trade, Iran and Taiwan. It's yet to be seen if any major breakthroughs come from the three-day summit, which was heavy on pomp and pageantry. President Trump and Xi are expected to meet again in November at the Asia-Pacific Economic Cooperation Summit in China. Cayman Gok, ABC News, Washington.
2: Lebanon's prime minister has called for a full withdrawal of Israeli troops as part of an end to the war with Israel. America's editor John Lyons reports.
4: In an address to the UN General Assembly, Lebanese Prime Minister Nawaf Salam told the chamber his country found itself facing a war it did not choose. He called for a consolidated ceasefire and full Israeli withdrawal from Lebanese territory. Earlier this year, Israel began a ground invasion into southern Lebanon against the Iran-backed Hezbollah, shortly after the US and Israel launched its war against Iran. The United Nations has estimated more than 1 million Lebanese have been displaced since March, almost one in five of the population.
2: A woman who spent nearly 15 years on death row in Indonesia for drug trafficking as part of the Bali Nine has been released from prison. Mary Jane Veloso was granted a presidential pardon this week, allowing her to walk free. She was scheduled to be executed in 2015, alongside the eight others convicted of drug crimes, including two Australians, but was granted a last-minute reprieve. She was handed

0: to his upper body at Earlwood last Friday evening. He was taken to hospital in a serious but stable condition. Following an investigation, another 17-year-old boy was charged yesterday and refused bail to face a children's court today. Some parts of Sydney's train network will be suspended this week due to track work. The metro will not run between Chatswood and Sydenham, with passengers told to take regular trains instead. Replacement buses are also operating between Cabramatta and Granville on the T2, along with Wollongong and Bomaderry on the South Coast Line. Pubs and venues are preparing to open for an influx of customers as tens of thousands descend upon Melbourne for today's AFL Grand Final. The Fremantle Dockers will take on the Brisbane Lions as both teams look to make history at the MCG this afternoon. Many fans have travelled from Western Australia and Queensland to attend the match, which is expected to tip $75 million into the local economy. Douglas Hollis from Accommodation Australia says there's been strong demand from interstate visitors.
1: What we've seen evidence of flight search data is that interstate fans have flocked to Melbourne. Flight search data from WA to Melbourne was up by 330% on Thursday, and flight searches from Queensland to Melbourne up by 99%.
0: Dockers defender Brennan Cox will watch from the sidelines of the MCG in today's AFL Grand Final after becoming the heartbreak story of this year's team selection. Alexia Pesha has more.
2: Fremantle opted for an unchanged side as they head into their first grand final since 2013, sitting one win away from claiming their first premiership. Despite speculation and his training standard over the last week, Brennan Cox was not selected. Instead, Oscar McDonald has held his spot in a back line who'll have to tame the Lions' small forwards. Last year, when Brisbane won their second straight flag, Charlie Cameron and Kai Lohman booted six goals between them. And with wet weather forecasted, it's expected they'll again play a big part as the Lions hunt a historic three-peat.
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4: You're listening to Country Hour Catch Up. I'm Isabella Kelly with you to share some of the stories that came out of rural SA this week. Coming up, do roadside pantry honesty boxes still work?
5: You'll have some losses in a business all the time from theft, even in big shops. But as for the money side of it, I'm not sure that money belongs up at the end of someone's driveway anymore.
4: Plus, a proposal to get Australian students out in the regions during summer break to help out with harvest. First up, broadacre farmers in the southern Mallee say frost events in the last week have led to damage in some of their grain and lentil crops. It's a worry for growers hoping for a bumper harvest amid great opening rains after years of drought. Lamoureux farmer Lou Floor has been out inspecting her paddocks and anticipates yield losses of between 10 and 20%. She says frost is a big concern for crops at this delicate flowering stage.
6: We are certainly in prime frost damage time. So we've been about a week since the frost of last Tuesday night, I think it was. And yet it's certainly not nothing. Just having a look now in the paddock as we speak, I can see definitely some damage done to the flowering wheat crop. Then I'm noticing also those that are grain filling, I'm hoping I'm not seeing them being pinched. I don't think they are, and I think they'll continue to fill. But yes, it's certainly not nothing in the southern Mallee at Lamoureux.
7: Yeah, I guess how concerning is frost at this stage?
6: Yeah, well, this is the critical time for frost damage when we're flowering. That's when it has the chance to do the most damage to grain yield. So we are nervously awaiting the next few days and inspecting what we'll see. But the other side of that is we did have a 30-degree day on Sunday as well. So it's certainly a fine balance between the two frost and heat events at the moment.
7: Yeah, you mentioned the 30-degree day and obviously that's a concern on the other end. How cold has it been getting overnight?
6: So it's varying now. We're getting so good at being able to monitor frost because of the MesoNet. We're getting quite a variety of readings, anywhere from sort of negative 0.6 last night and then up to 2, like the local bomb site registered a 2, so not a frost event actually occurred according to that station. And that's just highlights the variability of frost across the landscape, Eliza.

0: Like, it's very hard to know at one weather station to the next as to how much damage there may or may not be.
1: And yeah, just tell us a bit about your crop this year and what you're growing.
0: Yes, well, the crop is, so we've had around 280 mils for the year, but it has fallen in the most beautiful time. Our crops are exceptional for the year. We are madly spraying for stripe rust here in the Mallee on our wheat. Our lentils are looking very good for disease, but we'll be monitoring them for botrytis. And yeah, I think canola is largely going off. Everyone will be monitoring for grubs at the moment and just praying and hoping that we can get this one in the bag after the two seasons we've had.
1: Absolutely. Yeah, it's really, as some people said, it was the best start in for some people in living memory. But yeah, it's not, you can't really count your chickens until they're hatched, until you can't count your crops until they're harvested.
0: Yeah, bagged. Indeed.
1: Bagged, that's
0: indeed.
1: It. And so, yeah, you're mentioning with some of that frost damage that, yeah, you might see some penalties, some slight take off on the prices for your crops?
0: The price won't be affected. It'll just be the gross margin, given that if the yield penalty that we may get with that frost. The expected yields and the yield potential that is in the paddock is large. So if we do get that 10 to 20% reduction in frost from a frost event, you know, compared to our average is sort of 2.5 tonnes, I'll take the 20% on a 4 or 5 tonne wheat crop. So it's not all doom and gloom, and there's still plenty of potential.
1: And is there much you can do to sort of protect and prevent frost damage?
0: Not much we can do apart from, you know, make sure we're sowing the right varieties at the right times of the years. But after a frost event has occurred onto a flowering crop, really the only thing we can do is cut it, really, for hay. And given the whole state is relatively abundant with feed, I just don't think there'll be that many growers keen to do that.
1: Yeah, it certainly sounds like from people I've spoken to that most people, if they're cutting hay, they're just cutting it for themselves, really. So.
0: Yep. We still grow a fair bit of export oat and hay. But yeah, there has, I would say for our area, it's definitely lower than our average.
1: And you said, yeah, you've just been checking out yourself the situation. Have you heard from any others how things are looking at their place? Any frost issues?
0: I've been doing a ring around today. So people are looking now. I've just spoken to one grower. He thinks there's some penalty on his lentils, that some of the pods have been affected by frost. I'm still sort of waiting to hear from a few growers. It's a tricky time, Eliza. People don't really want to know what damage may not have occurred. And given those two seasons that we've had, we really need to get this one off and in the bag.
2: Lamoureux farmer Lou Floor speaking with Eliza Burlarge. Would you trade earthworms for dung beetles? A Tasmanian and South Australian have been sending the critters back and forth to fill seasonal gaps and improve the health and fertility of their soil. Toby McGee caught up with one of the worm traders.
3: My name's Tom O'Malley and I work at the Cradle Coast Authority in the Natural Resource Management Team as a Sustainable Agriculture Facilitator. Over the last decade or so that I've worked there, I've particularly enjoyed working on aspects of soil biology and living things in the soil. And to that end, after being inspired by a great old mate of mine, I've incorporated tunnelling dung beetles and pasture earthworms into my work as an agricultural facilitator.
4: So you previously were working, sending and receiving different species of dung beetles with a farmer in South Australia. This relatively new program you've got going with earthworms, how's that different to the dung beetle exchange?
3: It's an interesting little swap that I've had with my friend Matthew in South Australia, who's just in an area called Reedy Creek, which is just sort of west of Lucindale. So we've had a dung beetle swap for the last 5 years now, where I'll send Matthew thousands of summer active dung beetles that we have here, and then he'll send me in return thousands of winter active dung beetles that he has over there, which we're trying to fill seasonal gaps for each other, really. So we don't have a lot of winter activity here. He doesn't have a lot of summer activity there. What I thought I'd do this year to chip away at the thousands of dung beetles I owe Matthew next summer, I think it's 14,000 beetles, I thought I'd see if he wanted some of the deep-digging pasture earthworms that we have over here in relative abundance to introduce onto his farm over there.
4: What do you look for in a worm when you're going out and sending it to South Australia?
3: The best things about the black-headed earthworms that we've got here, which are European in origin, they're a deep-digging or anisic earthworm, so they can dig in favourable soils. They can tunnel down up to

0: centimetres into the soil. They're quite large worms. They can get close to 20 centimetres in length. They can live for up to 7 years. Once they're mature, they can lay up to 7 egg capsules a year, the literature tells us, and they can, each egg capsule can even contain more than one juvenile worm.
1: So you're using dung beetles and worms as part of regenerative agriculture and taking care of the health of the soil, especially with putting some nutrients, air and water back into the ground. How does that compare to more conventional approaches to managing water and soil, like underground drainage, for example?
0: I think there's a place for all of the tools that we have in our tool closet for agriculture. Some of these, what might be termed regenerative practices now, which could be fostering dung beetles and earthworms on farms, it could be subsoil manuring, it could be spreading effluent, you know, in a considered approach across different areas of a farm each year. The regenerative practices that we call regenerative now, 100 or so years ago, they would have been conventional practices because we wouldn't have had, you know, our first or second, the chemical revolution that we had in the sort of mid to latter part of the 20th century, which gave us a lot of these refined fertilizers, various sorts of herbicides, insecticides, fungicides. So, yeah, I think there's a place for all of these tools, and it might just be, you know, the different weightings that we put on them, really. Could be that as costs change for some of these conventional inputs, we might call, maybe there's a bit, little bit more interest and focus back on some of the other things and how they can be utilised again. I mean, a lot of farmers utilise these regenerative practices anyway. I suppose in the last 10 years, I've seen a rise in interest. You know, it's probably just a little bit more focus on a different set of tools that we might have forgotten about a little bit in the last 50 years.
1: With sending live animals to and from Tasmania, what cares are you taking for biosecurity? What does that look like for you?
0: You really need to only send the target species that you're trying to send, and they have to be cleaned as well as you can practically clean them. So for dung beetles, despite what they eat, they're remarkably clean little insects. They still get rinsed in 3 to 5 buckets of distilled water in succession to ensure that they are spotlessly clean.
2: Tom O'Malley is a sustainable agriculture facilitator in Tasmania, speaking there with Toby McGee. You're listening to Country Hour Catch Up with Isabella Kelly, and on theme with the grand final this weekend, we're playing a little bit of Kylie Minogue. This is Spinning Around.

0: Kylie Minogue with Spinning Around. The roadside stall is a great part of the country, with a classic honesty payment system adding to the experience. But theft and vandalism is making some operators rethink the honour system. Every Saturday morning, Michelle Carter and her family fill a small meat safe at the end of their Manham driveway with jams, sourdough and everything in between. But recently, in broad daylight, they lost around $300 worth of stock due to theft and vandalism. Ms. Carter says it's not the first time something like this has happened.
1: I was leaving the stock up there overnight on the weekend, and then someone pinched a couple of things out earlier, but they didn't take any money. They just took some cupcakes and stuff, and I originally thought, oh, it's just someone on a Saturday night, drunk and felt hungry. I wasn't too upset about that, but this time it was the vandalism and stuff that upset me more.
0: Can you run me through, you know, what you found over the weekend, what happened?
1: We had just collected the eggs from the chooks. My children, my 15-year-old and 13-year-old, thought it would be an idea. They were going to go add these eggs into the pantry for someone to buy because I didn't need them. And they found the pantry face down, the money box ripped off the side and thrown to the side. And it's looked like they've had to use some force to get the money box out because the other side of the pantry has actually been pushed out. So it's either taken two people to do what they've done. And we're only assuming, I guess, because there's no cameras. So there was money stolen out of the money box. Not all of it, because some of the notes didn't fall to the top, so they couldn't get their hand in there to get it all out. So there was around $60 missing. And obviously they've pulled the pantry over onto its front. When the glass jars have broken, it's actually cut some of the fly mesh on the front that we've just replaced recently.
0: Right. And was this during daytime?
1: It was in the middle of the day, and we were in the paddock doing some fencing. But when people stop there, we don't get like, oh, what are they doing up there? People stop there all the time.
0: So how far away is the like pantry area from, I suppose, your homestead?
1: About a kilometre down the driveway.
0: So what value of all up damages do you think happened?
1: Well, so they've pushed out the original meat safe side, and there's only one place in South Australia that still make it, and that's in Port Pirie. So we're in process of trying to get some more of that so we can keep it original. So we're not really sure what that's going to cost us. The pantry needs repainting on the inside because tomato relish actually stains. So all the interior after washed, it is yellow now. Put new fly mesh on the front, which is a bit of a process because we've got to take all the bits of wood off the front to put the new fly mesh up. And we will put the money box back up, but we are reinforcing it harder down to the side of the pantry. We have also installed cameras. The one camera that we have put up is $150. The reason that we've had to buy a cellular security camera is because we live off grid. We don't have mains power. And because we live so far away from the driveway, the internet doesn't reach. So we've had to spend a little bit more money and buy a subscription for the cellular internet.
0: Michelle Carter, who runs 90-acre pantry at Manham. And Ms. Carter's not the only one who's had negative experiences running a roadside stall. Adelaide Barbero sold flowers from a roadside stall at One Tree Hill on the outskirts of Adelaide for about 3 months before moving to selling direct to florists instead.
2: Based on the experiences with the roadside, I actually ended up changing and now predominantly sell to florists directly.
0: What kind of things did you come up against?
2: It is mostly positive experience, but yeah, I did have a few negative. One of them was obviously theft of the item. So I've had that where like they were just taken and not paid for. And then the other negative experience I had, and I'm pretty sure this is what happened, was the product wasn't taken. Well, there was one, like say I made one sale and then I went to go check later on and like there was only, say it was a $15 bouquet, there was only $5 left in there. And I was like, oh, so either someone only paid $5, but I think what might have happened is that someone took $10 out. So I know that it's only $10, but you know, it didn't feel right and it's still a bit upsetting. And then I was like, oh, look, I'm going to reach out to a florist and see if they're interested. And the best thing about it was that I had no waste. It was one delivery. Whereas with the roadside, you know, you might not sell everything. And so I'd end up having lots of personal bouquets, which is fine. But as far as sort of running a little side thing, it wasn't the best model for me in the end.
0: And you kind of mentioned, obviously, that you were putting quite a lot of work into having these bouquets there and the roadside to sell. And how disappointing, I suppose, was it when you did discover, you know, things had been stolen or cash had been taken?
2: Oh, it's not a good feeling, is it? And I know that, like, obviously my kids would see how much effort I was putting in, and, like, it'd be Sunday morning, Saturday morning making these bouquets up, you know, when that should be really flat family time, you know, and then get them out, and then you'd have that initial excitement of a few sales, and then ultimately, like, those bad experiences just, you know, it wasn't a good feeling, and it was more stressful, you know, the pressure of, oh, am I going to sell anything anyway? Is anything going to get stolen? Because I didn't have cameras. I know a lot of people do that, and that's what I would recommend if they were going to do it. But it was what got me into flowers and growing. And so, like, I don't regret doing it that way to start with. You know, I just ended up finding a better method for me, and it worked better with my family life. It's quite sad because, like, I love the idea of roadside stalls and being able to, you know, do that little thing from home. It can really work for some people, but, you know, there's a lot involved with it. You know, you've still got to market on Facebook. If you're not on a busy road, people aren't going to know about it. So there's a lot of work, but it could work for people who, you know, don't want to travel and do deliveries. And obviously you actually probably get better prices for your flowers per stem if you do a roadside. But yeah, so you've just got to work out what works for you, I suppose.
0: Adelaide Barbaro from Frayed Flower Farm at One Tree Hill. And last story for today, with fears that the federal government's changes to the working holiday visa system will lead to worker shortages during peak harvest seasons, one independent South Australian MP is proposing that the government put incentives in place to get Australian students out into the regions to help with harvest during their summer break. Caroline Horne spoke to independent member for Mayo, Rebecca Sharkey.
3: We know that the government has changed or making changes to the Working Holiday Maker program, and that's effectively the backpackers that come from overseas and come and do a lot of our fruit picking and work in the regions. So I'm thinking, well, why not use and encourage some of our own young people? We have around 1 million young people who are domestic university students, plus those at TAFE, plus those who have just finished year 12. Why not encourage our own young people to get out and have a backpacking adventure? And at the same time, as a bit of a carrot to doing that work, we look at having a system where they can have some credit off their HEX debt. So I think it's got real merit, and I'm hoping that a lot of young people who have maybe never been in the regions will be able to get out, do some work in the regions if they work full-time over the summer, and perhaps maybe once they've finished at university or TAFE, maybe even look to move to the regions.
4: And so you're proposing they could get something like $500 off of their fee help debt or their HEX debt for every week that they work?
3: I think that's a reasonable amount, and certainly the ATO manages HEX debt, the HEX side of it, and they also, you know, have got enough information to know if people are working out in the regions, where they're working, what they're doing, you know, perhaps it's $500 a week if you're going out, you know, significant regional, and if you're in, say, my electorate and you're up picking cherries and, you know, you're less than 100 kilometres from the CBD, then maybe it could be a little bit more reduced. But I think what we need with fruit picking is we need people who are fit and healthy, and certainly our own young people would very much fit the bill. We need to get around 20,000 hands out there to pick the fruit, and it doesn't matter whether it's in Northern Territory, Queensland, WA or South Australia and Victoria. A lot of it seems to, you know,

0: get ready for harvest around the same time. And it does tie in nicely to when our year 12s and university students have finished their study for the year.
1: Accommodation, though, that might be the issue in some places. You'd be thinking using the same sort of accommodation that's currently there for the backpackers.
0: Yeah, look, absolutely. When I was a young person, I was in a backpacking hostel in Darwin at 18. There's certainly a lot of backpacker hostel accommodation around. Some have it on farm. Some it's in the townships. Look, maybe we could even look to create some sort of billeting system. But if backpackers from France and Germany and, even with potential language barriers can make their way out into the regions and do this work, I can't see why our own Aussie kids can't also pack up the car and get out there.
1: And so have you had a lot of feedback, about the proposed changes? Is that what's prompted you to come up with the idea?
0: I've had a lot of feedback from different people in horticulture who are really concerned about how they're going to get the fruit off the trees, and certainly that, it's perhaps a little bit less of an issue in Mayo because we are so close to the Adelaide CBD, but it's still finding a workforce is very difficult. Certainly it's, more of a challenge on Kangaroo Island and the further out you get. So I'd like to think that we can look at our own young people and see that as an opportunity for them.
2: That's Rebecca Sharkey, the member for Mayo, and she'll be introducing a motion with that proposal when Federal Parliament sits again next month. That's all we've got time for on Country Hour Catch Up. Thanks so much for tuning in. I've been Isabella Kelly. And if you do want to catch up on any more rural news, you can head online to abc.net.au/rural at any time, or just head to ABC Listen and you can listen back to all the Country Hour and local rural reports. That's all for now, though.

0: ABC News with Rachel Merritt. Good morning. A serial con man who turned his life around to become the director of a charity is back in court on dishonesty charges, which are connected with his work at the organisation. Catherine Birmingham reports.
1: Samuel Mark Narraway has a long history of fraud offences, including for impersonating a police officer. He spent nearly 6 years behind bars before climbing the ranks at charity Second Chances, which helps prisoners and their families. But the ABC can reveal he's back in court on 2 counts of dishonest dealings with documents and 2 counts of being unlawfully on premises. The charges are alleged to have occurred in December last year. A lawyer for Narraway told a court hearing this week they are contested. Second Chances receives about $200,000 from the government each year, but was told last month its funding would be cut off.
0: A temporary vaccination service has been set up for a school community in Adelaide's southern suburbs after students tested positive for measles. 4 teenagers contracted the highly contagious virus, all linked to Brighton Secondary School. SA Health says the teenagers visited several locations while infectious, including Marion Shopping Centre and Costco in Kilburn. So far, the state has recorded 8 cases of measles, the highest since 2016. Professor Nicola Spurrier is urging anyone with symptoms to seek medical advice via phone.
2: We're not putting people into quarantine because of this, because, it's quite difficult in terms of the number of close contacts. And really, this is more at a population level.
0: 100,000 spectators are expected to pack out the MCG to see Fremantle take on Brisbane in the AFL Grand Final. Mackenzie Archer reports.
3: More than 114,000 passengers are expected to pass through Melbourne Airport today, with West Australian and Queensland fans flocking to Melbourne for the decider. Some committed Melbourne Cricket Club members have been camping out the front of the MCG overnight, hoping to nab one of the few unreserved seats. And celebrations are extending beyond the stadium, with 2 diehard Dockers fans to tie the knot outside the G this morning in a purple-themed wedding. Before the match, Kylie Minogue will take to the stage for her hotly anticipated pre-game show. The game kicks off at 2:30 this afternoon.
0: Chinese leader Xi Jinping has left the United States after a whirlwind 3-day summit. North America correspondent Cayman Gok reports.
4: On his final day in Washington, D.C., Xi Jinping took part in a meeting over tea and a visit to the National Archives with Donald Trump. During the high-stakes visit, the two leaders discussed artificial intelligence, trade, Iran and Taiwan. It's yet to be seen if any major breakthroughs come from the 3-day summit, which was heavy on pomp and pageantry. President Trump and Xi are expected to meet again in November at the Asia-Pacific Economic Cooperation Summit in China. Cayman Gok, ABC News, Washington.
0: Adelaide-born actor Anthony LaPaglia will today make his long-awaited hometown debut at the Festival Theatre. The internationally acclaimed stage, film and TV star plays main character Willie Loman in the much-loved Arthur Miller classic Death of a Salesman. LaPaglia told the ABC he finds a new layer in the celebrated play every time he performs it.
5: The last third of the play, I'm very fond of, where it really comes to the realisation that his son actually likes him.
6: So beautiful.
5: That's a great transition scene, and going into that, and what comes after that is really, it shows you how special Arthur's writing is.
0: In sport, soccer powerhouse Brazil has salvaged a 1-1 draw with the Socceroos in their international friendly in Townsville. Australia looked on track for a win when Portugal-based winger Nestori Iraconda scored a stunning free kick with just over 20 minutes remaining. Brazil salvaged a draw when substitute Rayan came up with a powerful header in the dying seconds. The two sides meet again in Brisbane on Tuesday. South Australia's weather: Port Lincoln 17, Port Pirie 27, Renmark 26, Mount Gambier 15. Showers for Adelaide today, a top of 19, it's currently 16 degrees. Tomorrow, partly cloudy 21, and Monday, partly cloudy 21. ABC News.
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6: Good morning to you. How are you this morning? 5 minutes past six, 26th day of September, AFL Grand Final time. Hopefully you've got a good weekend planned. It's going to be absolutely magnificent to watch the and listen to the AFL footy later on this afternoon. Who are you tipping? Who would you like to win? Is it a heart and a head situation for you like it is for so many other people? Fremantle never won one. Brisbane, just keep on winning them. What's your thoughts? Let us know. 0467 922 783 is the text line. And I'm a heart and a head type of guy. Today, I'd love Fremantle to win. But I think Brisbane will be too strong, and I think they'll do the three-peat again. Second time in however many years. I think it's second time within 10 or 15 years or something. But, yeah, hopefully it's a good game. Whatever it is, hopefully it's a good game, and hopefully you, wherever you might be, might have a good weekend and a good Saturday watching it. One person who I know will be watching it, like so many other people, and listening to it on the ABC radio and ABC Listen app, is Pete Richens. Good morning to you, Peter.
9: Good morning, Chuck.
6: How are you going?
9: I'm well, thanks. How are you?
6: How's your week been?
9: Well, most of it's been taken up with the Lachie Neale saga, hasn't it?
6: Gee whiz.
9: That's taken up most of the week.
6: What's your thoughts? I'll give you my thoughts, and then you can give me my thoughts are, if you hit someone, it doesn't matter which game it is, if you've been suspended, you're suspended. I think it's a bad look, them overturning it, particularly after two appeals. I think it's sending all the wrong messages. The hit was definitely there. You shouldn't be hitting people. And who cares if it's grand final or if it's the second round of the year, is my opinion.
9: Yeah, I see your point. And I don't think the AFL coming out of this looking all that great.
6: Mm.
9: But also, I've seen a lot worse that hasn't even been picked up, you know, over the journey. So,
6: yeah
9: it's a tricky one. Mm. And what he did was silly. Mm. If he hadn't have done it, and there was nothing to

0: gain by doing it. So it was a silly act.
1: The good bloke rule.
0: Oh, well, that shouldn't.
1: The good bloke rule is they keep on throwing out there, just like Pendlebury, the good bloke rule got him off. Once again, don't do it.
0: Go back a few years. Cochin didn't even get reported for a head high. So there are two. I think the thing that comes out of this is that there are lots of inconsistencies over a period of time, and that's what the AFL got to sort out. They can't just keep changing the rules every week.
1: But the whole thing is they keep on coming up with this medium impact and accidental contact and this, that, and the other. The ball was nowhere near.
0: Yeah. Well,
1: the incident.
0: He could have punched him in the kidney, and that's worse than a medium impact, isn't it? So
1: I mean, let's face it, it was Ginnivan, so I mean, who cares that he?
0: Well, probably the only thing they didn't take into account.
1: Hey, did you watch the soccer last night? Australia?
0: No.
1: Have never beaten Brazil, I don't think.
0: They came that close.
1: Mm. I mean, I know it's not anything major at the end of it or anything, but I reckon about 15 seconds to go, the draw came along with a Brazil header.
0: Yeah.
1: I watched a bit of it. I didn't watch a lot of it, but I watched a bit of it. I watched a bit of the women's footy where North Melbourne beat Melbourne. So North Melbourne, after last week getting beaten by Hawthorn for the first time in something like 3 years, they've won 3 years' worth of games in a row. They hadn't lost something like 40 games or something. Anyway, they got the job done against Melbourne, top of the table clash last night.
0: Yep.
1: So,
0: very good.
1: But also, there's a bit of cricket happening. There's
0: everything at the moment.
1: Everything's going on at the moment, isn't there?
0: And the spring carnival's starting to ramp up from a horse racing perspective. So, it's a busy time of year, that's for sure.
1: And I rang you last night, Pete.
0: You did?
1: I rang you to see how you're going and, you know, whether you're all prepared for this morning. And you were, like you always are, very prepared. Would you like to tell the audience this morning what you were watching, being a Carlton supporter? It didn't surprise me one little bit.
0: I was actually, at the time, I was literally watching the 1982 grand final between Carlton and Richmond.
1: And did Carlton beat Richmond that day?
0: They did.
1: Yes.
0: Which is the reason I kept watching it. I think Richmond might have been favourites too that day. I'm not sure.
1: I think they were.
0: Yeah.
1: Yeah. I think they were.
0: But we were talking about punches and all that sort of stuff. Now, this is going back, and you know, hindsight's a wonderful thing, isn't it, Chook? The amount of head high, you know, elbows and fists and things like that were just happening all the time during that game was unbelievable. So there are still things that happen that aren't a good look, but it's come a long way since those days, and it should have.
1: We've got one of our mates sending a text message already. G'day, Tom from Truro.
0: Tom, how are you, Tom?
1: Tom's been in contact already. Morning, Tom. Hopefully you're well.
0: Yep.
1: Chook, don't forget, Neil has a great record when playing away. We might leave that.
0: Oh, nice one, Tom.
1: We might leave that message alone, I reckon. But well done, Tom. Fair play.
0: Yeah, got the white shorts on.
1: Yeah. Hey, who are you tipping?
0: Well,
1: Are you head and heart as well, are you?
0: It doesn't really worry me from a heart point of view, I really respect Chris Fagan as a coach and as a person.
1: And I think, you know what, there's a lot of people that don't barrack for Brisbane but love Chris Fagan, and there's probably support there because of the coach, which
0: I
1: is interesting.
0: I think so, yes. But the other thing, Chuck, is I saw a really interesting interview the other day, and I think it was Darren Burgess, he's a world-renowned, he's Australian, South Australian, I think.
1: He was at the Crows.
0: Yes, a world-renowned conditioning coach, and he had this
1: been at Liverpool too. I reckon.
0: He's been overseas at Premier League clubs, and he sort of was aware of this metrics that they use to measure the running rate of teams.
1: Yes,
0: and it's proven over many years apparently, and by using this method, Fremantle has determined that they're actually the fresher side, which is probably what I would have thought anyway. But he's. This is a bit of science behind this.
1: Oh, dear. Ooh, okay.
0: And because I was thinking, it's got to be Brisbane. But after I heard what he had to say, I'm thinking, well, this could go a different way. Apparently, there's actually a very high percentage of the so-called fresher team, judging by this metrics, that actually have a much better rate of success.
1: I'm thinking the fact that it might be wet.
0: Yes.
1: We'll have a bearing too.
0: I think that would suit Brisbane, wouldn't it?
1: I think it would.

0: But it could sap their energy even more too. So who knows?
1: Yeah, we're not making out to be experts in any way, shape, or form. But I think the small forwards like the Rainers and the Camerons and the small forwards.
0: Yep,
1: Bailey. I reckon they'll benefit from a little bit of moisture around.
0: Well, they probably play in heavy dew as well. You know, up in Brisbane, don't they? So the slippery ball is probably not as foreign to them as what it might be to Fremantle.
1: Either way, I just hope it's a great game.
0: Yep,
1: and ABC Sport will have us all covered with the great commentary as per normal.
0: Yep.
1: And I don't know whether you're like me, Pete, but I put the ABC commentary on.
0: Yes.
1: And turn the TV down.
0: Yep. Corbin Middlemass is, apart from yourself, one of the best commentators in Australia.
1: I'm not even in the same breath, mate. But anyway, and I'm not just saying that because we're employed by ABC.
0: No, genuinely. I
1: love the ABC Sport commentary. They do a great job.
0: They do.
1: Hey, on this day, Pete.
0: Yep.
1: Some interesting ones.
0: Yeah, I know. Yours are always interesting.
1: Well, not always.
0: Yeah, they are.
1: Sometimes I don't have
0: a
1: great day.
0: You do a fair bit of delving.
1: Sometimes I don't do a very good job with the On to This Day, to be honest, because we get drummers of bands that we've never heard of before having birthdays and we play their music. But today's a good one.
0: Excellent.
1: In the fact that on this day back in 1983, would you like to guess what happened on this day? Not music related.
0: Right.
1: But it is sport related. What happened on this day in 1983, and you're going to be in the quiz later on.
0: Yes.
1: This is not a quiz question, but I reckon you might know the answer to this.
0: Well, the only thing that pops into my mind from 1983 is Australia 2's win in the America's Cup.
1: Bingo.
0: Ah, there you go.
1: Well done. It happened on this day.
0: Really, on this day. Wow.
1: On this day, Australia 2 wins the America's Cup yacht race, becoming the first non-United States winning team in 132 years.
0: Yes. Yes, it was unbelievable. I remember sort of where
1: it
0: was.
1: And you'll be a mug if you don't... what is it that Bob Hawke said?
0: If employees don't come into work and any boss who fires them will be a bum or something.
1: A bum or a mug or something. Yeah. But what a great day in history that was. 1983. So what's that? 43 years ago.
0: Yeah. Wow.
1: Tennis great Serena Williams celebrating a birthday today.
0: Happy birthday, Serena.
1: Well, she does listen.
0: I know, rings up too. Yeah. Clogs up the lines.
1: But she sends, well, she rings every now and again, but she uses the text number 0467922783. Serena Williams usually texts through on.
0: She's good at that.
1: Mm. Anyway, how old do you reckon she is?
0: I'm going to say 38.
1: 45.
0: Are you kidding?
1: Nope.
0: Well.
1: 32 major titles, 17 singles, 13 doubles and 2 mixed doubles. Only woman, apparently, this is from my Google research, only woman to make over $50 million in the sport.
0: And that's just in prize money, is it?
1: Yeah.
0: Wow.
1: Yep.
0: Because there'd be endorsements on top of that.
1: Yep.
0: Yeah.
1: I mean, you start throwing in US Open, Australia Open, Wimbledon, the amount of money, and she's won 17 singles titles.
0: Yep.
1: So, yeah. Hey, mate, first opportunity for a bit of music. Okay. Now we're gonna play a bit of football music throughout the morning.
0: Brilliant.
1: So we might throw in a bit of Greg Champion and we might throw in a bit of Mike Brady.
0: Yep.
1: Okay. A bit later on in the show, but we'll stay away from the football theme this morning because on this day, back in 1969, Apple Records released the album, the 11th studio album of Abbey Road.
0: Oh, the Beatles.
1: Yeah. Now, 1969, that was the end of their career, wasn't it?
0: Well, it was getting close, wasn't it?
1: I thought Abbey Road was a lot earlier than that.
0: Yeah, I don't really know much about the timeline of their albums, but I know that Abbey Road was probably one of their most popular.
1: Yeah, oh, yeah, absolutely.
0: Yeah.
1: Absolutely. But anyway, back on this day, 1969, Apple Records released the album, the 11th studio album of the Beatles, Abbey Road. It topped the charts in 11 countries.
0: Wow. And an iconic cover.
1: Absolutely.
0: Mm.
1: Let's take a listen to one of their songs.
0: Mm.

0: Ain't got nothing but love, babe. 8 days a week, Pete.
1: Well, it's a lot of love.
0: It is.
1: Even if the maths is out.
0: It's a lot of days. A lot of days in the week. Mm. Wouldn't it be great to have an eighth day of the week?
1: Be handy sometimes.
0: It would
1: it?
0: Be. Yep. Just as long as it was part of the weekend. Pete, mm-hmm. We were very lucky last weekend. A big cheerio, and we'll mention it throughout the show. Big cheerio to everyone at Paskerville last week.
1: Oh, yeah.
0: We had a great time at Paskerville.
1: Yep.
0: Good part of the world. Huge grand final. I don't know how many people were there.
1: It's a big crowd.
0: I'm going to say 5.
1: Yeah, probably close.
0: I'm going to say 5,000. It was magnificent. So well done to Duncan and Fiona and everyone that helped us at Paskey. It was a great weekend, and it was loved by all. We really enjoyed it, and well done to Karina for taking out the flag. Mm. Hey, also sad news during the week with Angry Anderson passing away. Talking about grand finals, who performed at the grand final with that strange-looking car on the oval.
1: Yes.
0: Remember that?
1: Yeah, I do.
0: Yeah.
1: Yeah, it's right up there with Meatloaf, wasn't
0: yeah.
1: it? So,
0: A lot better than
1: oh,
0: Meatloaf.
1: Oh, yeah.
0: Well, but anyway.
1: Yeah, but that was a shock, wasn't it?
0: It was a bit of a shock.
1: Mm.
0: But, bit of an Australian music icon.
1: And they were still touring. They were in Europe, I think, when he got sick, weren't they? So,
0: great news during the week, that's for sure.
1: Yeah.
0: Hey, mate, actress Linda Hamilton, do you know what she was in?
1: She's been in, is it Terminator?
0: Correct.
1: Yeah.
0: The first two Terminator films, Linda Hamilton. She turned 70 years of age today.
1: Right.
0: And she was also in a series called Beauty and the Beast.
1: Yes.
0: And she refused, this is something I found out,
1: mm-hmm.
0: bit of useless information, not wanting to take away your fun facts, because you've got a fun fact coming up later on.
1: Go on.
0: She refused to do the third film of Terminator because she didn't like the way her character was treated after reading the script.
1: Well, that's good research, Chuck.
0: She said, I don't like this script. My character's not being treated very nicely here, so I don't want to do this.
1: Right. So a bit of integrity there, wasn't there?
0: Yeah, absolutely. Now, next one's also a bit of a, talking about icons.
1: Yep.
0: The absolutely beautiful and magnificent Olivia Newton-John.
1: Oh, yeah. Fantastic.
0: Olivia Newton-John. Today would have been her birthday. She would have been 78 years of age today. She was actually born in Cambridge in England. Did you know that?
1: I knew she was English born.
0: I did not know that.
1: Yeah.
0: But unfortunately, she passed away 4 years ago in 2022.
1: Yeah,
0: but let's take a listen to some of her magnificent tones and her magnificent music. Once again, it's her birthday and we think of her.

0: And let me be there.
1: The guy who did that deep voice doesn't get much work anymore now that Olivia is no longer with us. But great Australian Olivia Newton-John would have celebrated her 78th birthday today. And we think of Olivia Newton-John, magnificent Australian music icon, unfortunately no longer with us. But someone who is with us is Daniel Hayes from the Weather Bureau. Morning, Daniel.
2: Morning, Ian.
1: How are you going? And how's the weather looking?
2: Look, it's a little bit of a mixed bag. We've got that fairly active system over in Western Australia and a cloud band stretching across southern parts of South Australia. So close to the coast has the chance of some shower activity or some light rain with that throughout today. We've got some fairly warm temperatures across some parts of the state as well. Around those coastal areas where we've got that little bit of cloud and that light rain or shower activity, it is a bit cooler, but still some very warm temperatures just that little bit further north across inland parts of the state at this stage. So, yeah, quite a difference across not that larger range.
1: Yeah, I think it's 15 degrees in one part of the state and 36 in another part of the state. It's an interesting day. How's it looking for the rest of the week, Daniel? Does it look like it's going to be fairly warm throughout, or what's the plan of attack as far as moving forward?
2: So we will see it, that cloud and the rain associated with that will largely clear off, which means that we will see warm temperatures and dry conditions extending back to around the coastal areas. So as we head through the rest of the weekend and into most of next week, really, certainly for the first half of the week, it will be quite warm with temperatures, sitting quite a few degrees above average. Even those places that are relatively cool today, around Ceduna and Nullarbor, 22 and 24 today, we're up to 34 and 37 by the time we get through to Monday once that cloud clears off and that warm air comes in. It's going to get quite warm. Most centres will be pushing back up into the 30-degree-plus range, really, by the time we get through to Monday once all this cloud clears off.
1: And, Daniel, no rain of any significance in regards to regional South Australia?
2: No, not really. There's a few millimetres here or there with some of these showers around the coast, but 1 or 2 millimetres, we've got a couple of spots that have pushed up. Port Lincoln, we've got 5 millimetres in the gauge this morning. So today is your best chance to get anything. It really clears off after today. So there could be a few spots that do push up to the 5 millimetre range. Most people will probably see quite a bit less than that, and then it's all done for best part of a week.
1: Now, Daniel Hayes, you've got a bit of a dilemma today. I've been told while I was listening to Olivia Newton-John, you've got a bit of a dilemma because you actually live in Brisbane, but you spent a lot of your life in Western Australia. Who are you going to barrack for today in the AFL Grand Final? You're a bit torn.
2: Look, I'm actually up in Cairns, so I'm not that wedded to the whole Brisbane thing either. And yeah, it's all that time in WA. I'm just really enjoying the whole weather situation. We've turned on some seriously Melbourne weather for all of those out-of-towners coming in.
1: Yeah, that's a very good point. That's a very good point. Daniel Hayes, all the very best to you. Hope you have a great day. Hope you have a great weekend. And once again, thanks very much for joining us on ABC North and Western Eyre Peninsula.
2: Cheers, Ian. You're welcome.
1: That's Daniel Hayes from the Weather Bureau. We thank him very much. And it's 6:30, which means it's nearly time for news. After 6:30, we'll catch up with Greg James. We'll catch up with Joe Franklin. We'll catch up with a lot more. But now, at 6:30, it's news time.
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4: ABC News with Rachel Merritt. Good morning. A serial con man who turned his life around to become the director of a charity is back in court on dishonesty charges, which are connected with his work at the organisation. Catherine Birmingham reports.
5: Samuel Mark Narraway has a long history of fraud offences, including for impersonating a police officer. He spent nearly 6 years behind bars before climbing the ranks at charity Second Chances, which helps prisoners and their families. But the ABC can reveal he's back in court on 2 counts of dishonest dealings with documents and 2 counts of being unlawfully on premises. The charges are alleged to have occurred in December last year. A lawyer for Narraway told a court hearing this week they are contested. Second Chances receives about $200,000 from the government each year, but was told last month its funding would be cut off.
4: 100,000 spectators are expected to pack out the MCG to see Fremantle take on Brisbane in the AFL Grand Final. Mackenzie Archer reports.
6: More than 114,000 passengers are expected to pass through Melbourne Airport today, with West Australian and Queensland fans flocking to Melbourne for the decider. Some committed Melbourne Cricket Club members have been camping out the front of the MCG overnight, hoping to nab one of the few unreserved seats. And celebrations are extending beyond the stadium, with 2 diehard Dockers fans to tie the knot outside the G this morning in a purple-themed wedding. Before the match, Kylie Minogue will take to the stage for her hotly anticipated pre-game show. The game kicks off at 2:30 this afternoon.
4: Chinese leader Xi Jinping has left the United States after a whirlwind 3-day summit. North America correspondent Cayman Gok reports.
7: On his final day in Washington, D.C., Xi Jinping took part in a meeting over tea and a visit to the National Archives with Donald Trump. During the high-stakes visit, the two leaders discussed artificial intelligence, trade, Iran and Taiwan. It's yet to be seen if any major breakthroughs come from the 3-day summit, which was heavy on pomp and pageantry. President Trump and Xi are expected to meet again in November at the Asia-Pacific Economic Cooperation Summit in China. Cayman Gok, ABC News, Washington.
4: Pope Leo has sounded the alarm about the dangers of artificial intelligence, calling for ethical discernment to

0: long-awaited hometown debut at the Festival Theatre. The internationally acclaimed stage, film and TV star plays main character Willie Loman in the much-loved Arthur Miller classic Death of a Salesman. LaPaglia told the ABC he finds a new layer in the celebrated play every time he performs it.
1: The last third of the play I'm very fond of, where it really comes to the realisation that his son actually likes him.
2: So beautiful.
1: That's a great transition scene, and going into that and what comes after that is really, it shows you how special Arthur's writing is.
0: The Socceroos have come close to producing a stunning win over powerhouse Brazil in their international friendly in Townsville, settling for a 1-1 draw. Tim Wharton reports.
3: In front of a full house in Townsville, Portugal-based winger Nestori Irincunda opened the scoring with a stunning free kick with just over 20 minutes remaining against the world's sixth-ranked side.
4: The Socceroos defended for their lives in attempting to hold on to their lead. However, Australia's hopes of an upset win were dashed in stoppage time when substitute Rayan equalised with a powerful header in the dying seconds. Australia had only scored one goal in eight previous meetings against the five-time world champions, and that was a 1-0 win in 2001, the Socceroos' only previous victory against the South Americans. The two sides meet again in Brisbane on Tuesday.
0: Showers forecast for Adelaide today, a top of 19. It's currently 16 degrees. Tomorrow, partly cloudy and 21. 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
7: Good morning. On this Saturday morning, AFL Grand Final Day, 26th of September, Saturday morning, 25 minutes to 7. Where else would you rather be? Hopefully you're enjoying the show, and hopefully we're an important part of your start to your weekend. School holidays, all these sorts of things are going on, and plenty of action around the place, and hopefully whatever you've got planned, it is a really good weekend moving forward. We heard from the Weather Bureau in the fact that it's going to be a bit of warmth around a lot of parts of regional South Australia. The temperature range goes from 15 degrees in some areas to 36 in others, so it's a bit of a large cross-section. But wherever you are, hopefully the weather is good for you. I'm Ian Chook-Haslett. This is ABC North and Western Eyre Peninsula, and hopefully your team wins. Who are you tipping? Let us know. 0467 922 783 is the text line. We'd love to hear from you, and we love hearing and seeing. We saw him last week. We saw his lovely wife, Robin. We had a great time together, and I had a very nice feed of some beautifully prepared prawns, some beautiful flatbread, and it was the best breakfast on a Saturday morning I'd had for a very long time. And to be honest, I was expecting it again this morning, but it wasn't there. But Greg James is. Very good morning, Greg. How are you this morning, mate?
8: G'day, Chook. I'm well. How are you?
7: It was lovely to see you and your lovely wife last week, mate. It was great to catch up, and we thank you very much for brekkie. It was, as per normal, sensational. And you can get the recipes on how to look after your seafood and how to do this and how to do that beautifully on gregjamesfishing.com.au. Greg, where are they biting at the moment? Because the weather, I think, is going to be okay today, isn't it, as far as going out fishing's concerned?
8: Yeah, thanks, Chook. It's going to be mixed, I guess, is the best way to put it. There are, in fact, a couple of strong wind warnings out for later today and tomorrow, so you might have to pick your place and time. But fishing on the West Coast Spencer Gulf side of things, there are a few. I was up Port Pirie Way during the week. There are a few whiting, a few blueys, plenty of snook, and a few gar from Pirie Cow and over at Fitzgerald Bay. Garfish from Baird and Tumby, a few salmon off the sand at Sheringa. York Peninsula, whiting from Wallaroo, Port Hughes and Balgowan, salmon trout down the bottom end from Berry Bay. There are a few blue crabs, you need to measure them, off the Ardrossan jetty, the revamped jetty. So a few around, you might just have to pick your time and place.
7: Greg James, have you got a recipe for Grand Final Day? Are you bringing something to the table that's going to be nice and quick and easy, but also extremely good for a Grand Final Day?
8: Well, I hope so, mate. I've got a

0: pan-fried crumbed garfish. I'll put my teeth back in. Sorry about that.
1: That's okay.
0: It's a really simple recipe. You have your garfish fillets, or any fillets for that matter, but gar's the fish of choice. Coat it in a mix of flour, plain flour and egg in a bowl. Then some panko breadcrumbs. But the tip with any cooking any crumb fish chook is to give it a couple of minutes for those crumbs to combine and set on the fish fillet. So you let it wait for a couple of minutes, and then you fry it in a hot pan with some olive oil for just a couple of minutes each side. Drain it, drain the fish, flick off the oil sort of thing, excess, and serve it with some lemon wedges. And that's basically it. You can have a big pile of those cooked garfish fillets with your choice of hot chips from the air fryer or something similar, and you're ready to go for the big game.
1: You may have just answered the question that I had text through to me this morning. It's based on oils in regards to frying and cooking the fish. Is there a preference in regards to the oil that you use, and do you use a different oil like grilling versus crumbed versus battered? Like, what's your opinion on the oils that you use? Do you always use the same oil for all of the cooking that you do, Greg?
0: That's a really clever question. I'll give you quickly the answer what I go with. Most oils have different flash points or heating points. Peanut oil, anything with a soya base, vegetable oil, olive oil, all have a different flash or what they cook at best in terms of temperature. I'll get you some specifics for next week.
1: Yep.
0: But certainly I would go with an all-round vegetable oil for cooking. And whatever you do, don't mix it with water. Once the oil gets hot,
1: yep,
0: mixing it with any form of water, H2O, is quite dangerous. But it's a darn good question. But for cooking garfish or whiting or anything like that, I would go with a basic vegetable oil. Not so much an imported one, but an Australian vegetable oil that's not reconstituted. It's a fresh oil, and that will steer you well for the first couple of uses.
1: I don't know where Dylan's from, but Dylan will take the credit for that question. He sent me a text message to say ask that question.
0: Good question.
1: So well done, Dylan. Yeah. Thank you very much for the question. Not sure where Dylan's from, but hopefully that answers the question, and we'll get more information from Greg in future shows. Hey, Greg, I'm actually heading over to Sejuna next weekend for the Oyster Fest.
0: Mm-hmm.
1: I reckon next week, apart from just talking about oils, can you do something special with an oyster next week for us?
0: I certainly can. One of my favourite types of seafood is oysters, and Sejuna's become synonymous with that festival. It started probably 30 or 40 years ago, I reckon, yep, when I was first talking about it. Yeah, look, there's different ways. Fresh is obviously always good, but I'll look at a couple of recipes where you can cook them perhaps on a grill or perhaps on a hot plate, and just a few different ingredients that will go well with them.
1: And finally, before I let you go, there's a little game of football on later on this afternoon. I'm not sure, I haven't heard much about it, but I think Fremantle are playing Brisbane. Not sure whether you've heard anything about it at all during the week, Greg. Who's your tip? Have you got a heart and a head situation in regards to who you're hoping wins?
0: Oh, mate, my father was from Queensland, but I lived in WA for a number of years south of Perth there. Not when Freo was around, but I'm going to go for Freo, and I reckon the big Voss monster will kick five.
1: Oh, there you go. Are you a fan of Voss?
0: Nah, but he's an idiot.
1: Yeah.
0: But he's a terrific footballer, but he's just got his head somewhere where it don't need to be. So the best I can say about him.
1: Greg,
0: he's a great footballer, but
1: Greg,
0: he'll do five today, mate.
1: You just summed it up beautifully, mate. I reckon we should get you on the commentary team of ABC Sport. Greg James, always great to catch up with you. We love what you do. And as I say, at Paskerville, it was a highlight last week for me having you and your lovely wife there. It was great to catch up with you both. And the food that you brought, as per normal, was absolutely spectacular. So thank you very much for that, mate. And we'll catch up with you next week.
0: My pleasure, mate. Have a good one.
1: GregJamesFishing.com.au is the website you go to. All the recommendations, all the tips, all the information, all the recipes are on there. And I guarantee you the recipes are magnificent, because if I can cook from them, there's a very strong chance anyone can. Because, I mean, let's face it, I'm not much of a cook, but I seem to do okay with Greg James's

0: Mum's recipes, which I really enjoy. Speaking of really enjoy catching up with the national sport in what's happening. And there's a bit of cricket happening. There's a bit of NRL rugby happening. There's a bit of basketball happening. There's a bit of football happening. There's a bit of women's football happening. It's all happening in Joe Franklin's life. And it's a very good morning to you, Joe. How are you, mate?
1: Yeah, doing well. And you?
0: Yeah, really good. Really good.
1: That's good. Good.
0: Right from the word go, who's your tip? Have you got a heart and head situation with Freo in Brisbane today?
1: Yes, well, Freo, our eldest son Sam has always barred for Freo, so Freo. But the head bit is probably saying that Brisbane a little bit more experienced, I think, perhaps. But look, you just never know what can happen in grand finals.
0: See, the other thing with the head and heart, I mean, Chris Fagan, what an absolute gentleman. He puts a smile on my face every time he's interviewed. I reckon he's great. And it may very well be his last game of coaching. You never know. Yep. He's sort of hinted it might be. That's where the heart and the head comes in and gets a bit confusing. You'd love Freo to win because they've never won before. And it's an interesting time. We won't talk too much about the AFL because there's plenty to talk about the AFL later on during the show and throughout the whole day, obviously. But what else is happening in your life in regards to national sport? We got beaten just in the soccer last night against Brazil in the last few seconds.
1: Yes.
0: Did you get a chance to watch it?
1: No, not a lot of it, especially not the end bit, but which is a bit unfortunate. But, not a real soccer fan, but, that was one of the more exciting games.
0: Yeah, last few seconds.
1: No doubt about that.
0: Last few seconds came in with the draw. And as far as basketball goes, we've won one by a couple of points. We've lost one by 1 point. The basketball season for the 36ers is already looking good.
1: Yeah, look, it is. And, the honest commentary afterwards from the new coach, loved it. Loved that he actually took some responsibility, from himself, and two, the fact that he is realising that they need to be a team and not just rely on one player.
0: So, basically, for the listeners that are wondering, he basically said that he left Bryce Cotton on too long.
1: Yeah. Yes. Mm. Yeah.
0: Wore him out.
1: Wore him out. And then when you actually really needed him, you could see, because I actually did watch that, you could actually see that he was tired. He's like, the ball just wasn't quite getting where it needed to get. But two fantastic games so far. There's no question about that. And looking forward to seeing what they can do for the rest of the season. Be very exciting, I think.
0: Yeah. And the South Aussies have done well so far in regards to the cricket with Jakey Weatherald making 92 off not many balls, and the South Aussies are going okay at the moment.
1: Yeah, they are, and he was always going to do that, wasn't he? He was going to shove it right up the
0: selectors.
1: And good on him for doing that. I think that's great because yet again the Australians collapsed. Middle order, they collapsed again. Mind you, how was the catch that was taken by the South African right at the end of the game to win it for them? I think that South Australia, for once, they might be backing up this season, but they've been able to keep a pretty stable group together without a lot of changes, and I think that's going to be really important for them as well, especially with some of the success they've had over the last 2 years. So looking forward to that as well. And, it'd be very interesting just to see what Jake does do over the next month or so.
0: Yeah, no, he'll be fine. Hey, Joe, what's happening as far as netball goes? I mean, I know you love your netball, but is everything quiet as far as the netball side of things with the Diamonds?
1: Yes. Well, it'll ramp up as of next week because the Constellation Cup against New Zealand is about to happen in October. So they have announced a 12-player squad for that. Joe Weston has actually withdrawn her, which I find so interesting. She needs rest. Well, if she needs rest, then, maybe that's telling the Australian coach something. Georgie is in that, in that 12. So looking forward to seeing how she'll go. One game, I think, in New Zealand and two here. Actually, I've got to think about that now. Whether it's two in New Zealand. No, I'm fairly sure it's two here and one over in New Zealand. So looking forward to that. But, they...

0: go into camp next week, and then we'll be playing throughout October that cup. So that will be interesting because great. Not that she's playing in South Australia at the moment, and she has signed with the Mavericks, but Jessie Grenfold is getting her chance to debut for Australia. So have watched her come through the academy days and now playing at the SSN and now cracking it into the Diamonds. So we're wishing her, I do wish her all the best because she has had a fantastic season this year, and I hope that she can do well as well. And we'll still barrack for Tilly even though she's left
1: Yeah,
0: us.
1: absolutely. Hey, Joe Franklin, in two words, or maybe three words, or maybe four words, I'll let you have 5 words if needed. Who are you tipping and by how much?
0: I'm tipping Frio because I think it would be great for them, and probably about 8 points.
1: Okay, I've written that down. See how good you are. Joe Franklin, always great to catch up with you. I will speak to you next week, and whatever you're doing this weekend, make sure you have a good one.
0: No worries. Thanks, guys. Take care. Bye.

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1: There's so much good stuff that's happening now that didn't happen 30 years ago. It sort of makes you feel like a small cog in that wheel, the wheel of change.
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0: 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It's just having the means to be able to do it.
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2: Plenty of great charities around regional South Australia and a lot of volunteers that do so much work for these charities. And one of my favourite charities and one of my favourite branches is the Make-A-Wish Foundation charity, which the Port Pirie branch, they do a lot of work around the area and do a lot of fantastic work. And it's a very good morning on this Saturday morning to the communications coordinator, Adam Bosworth. G'day, Adam.
3: G'day, mate. How are you?
2: Really good. Tell us a little bit about what's happening on the 23rd of October.
3: We actually have our infamous quiz night, which has been going on for the last 25 years, and you'll be emceeing it.
2: Well, yeah, I am. I'm going to be there, and I'm really looking forward to it. And it's actually, I don't know whether it's infamous. I think it's very famous because it does a lot of good work and gets a lot of money going to Make-A-Wish. Tell us a little bit about where the money goes that Make-A-Wish raises throughout the year, because you do bingo nights, you do a whole lot of things around the community, Adam. Tell us a bit about Make-A-Wish and where the money goes from the Port Pirie branch.
3: So all the money raised from our Make-A-Wish Port Pirie branch, that all goes back into the Make-A-Wish Australia kitty, and that gets dispersed amongst all the sick children throughout Australia. So last financial year, there were over 450 wishes granted for Australian kids. And a sad fact, or a fact of the matter, is that the average age of those child getting those wishes was 6 years old.
2: I think you guys do a marvellous job, and a lot of money gets raised throughout the year. And as I say, I've been lucky enough to be involved in the quiz night for quite a while now, and I love doing it. And it's a Friday night. It's the 23rd of October. Tell us about how people can get tables, because you might be an individual or you might be a couple that might be interested in coming along. You don't have to organise a table if you don't want to. I mean, we want you to, obviously, but you can come along as a pair, you can come along as an individual, and we can organise tables for you. But tell us a little bit about how people can get more information, Adam.
3: Marilyn Sheldrick. She is an absolute godsend. She's been with us for over 25 years, and she runs all of it. She's very contactable. Her number is out there. Otherwise, give us a call on or a message on our Facebook page and reach out to us, and we'll get you in touch with the right people. It's a very fun night.
2: So that's Make-A-Wish Foundation Port Pirie branch. Is that the Facebook page?
3: Yep, that's correct.
2: Excellent. How many people would you expect to be there, and where is it? It's on the 23rd of October, but where is it, and how many people would you expect to be there?
3: Yep, it's at the Port Pirie Bowls Club, and we'd be expecting around 100 people at least, I would think. I'm hoping that's what we'll get.
2: Yep.
3: And it's just a great event. It's community spirit. There's some trivia. Everyone has a good time. And most importantly, all money raised goes towards those kids that need it.
2: And we can't mention sponsors here on ABC, Adam, but a big cheerio to a lot of the Port Pirie businesses and businesses from the surrounds, because you have an auction throughout the night as well. And there's a lot of great things that are donated by the local businesses in Port Pirie and surrounding areas. It's a great night.
3: Oh, it absolutely is, mate. There are so many generous local businesses that support the cause and essentially support the community.
2: It was funny. I reckon it was, and it's a great fun night. 23rd of October. Get there. Starts at 6:30. Port Pirie Bowling Club. More information on Make-A-Wish Foundation Port Pirie Branch Facebook page if you'd like to get more information and organise a table. But, Adam, one thing that regarding the auction that I'll always remember, I reckon it was about 3 years ago, someone, because they wanted to donate to Make-A-Wish, they were keen to get involved in donating a bit of money. They ended up buying a dog house and a dog bowl, like it was something donated by one of the local businesses. And the funny thing was that this person bought the dog house and bought the dog bowl and this, that and the other, which was all based around having a dog. The person didn't even have a dog. So
3: spirit at its finest.
2: Absolutely. Adam, thank you very much for your time this morning. And just repeating, Make-A-Wish, Port Pirie branch, get there on the Facebook page. It's the 23rd of October. It's a Friday night. And one thing, Adam, is it's always good fun, isn't it? And a big cheerio to everyone that works there and volunteers their time at Make-A-Wish. You, along with Marilyn, along with Pam, along with all the volunteers, do a brilliant job, and it's an absolute credit to you, mate.
3: Thanks very much, mate. It's a great cause.
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2: Where the time is 2 minutes to seven on your Saturday morning, the 26th day of September, and people are getting through their tips for today. And thank you to Catherine and Brian. They're definitely going for Frio. A lot of people were saying they'd love Frio to win. Well, thank you to Catherine and Brian for letting us know that they're certainly going for the purple. They're going for Frio. Also, big cheerio to Emu, who's letting me know that he's letting me and Pete know that he's going for Newcastle Knights in the rugby league tomorrow against the Penrith Panthers. Penrith have had their time. They've won enough flags. So let's get the Knights over the line tomorrow. Of course, the Roosters. Sydney Roosters are already in the grand final position. So whatever you're up to, hopefully whatever sport you're enjoying, hopefully your team wins and does well, or your tip goes well. And we're getting a couple of people saying that Brisbane by a lot is two texts I've received. Not sure who they are, a couple of nameless ones, but the experience of Brisbane will be too good is the message that we've got from a couple of text messages recently. But it's now 7 o'clock. After seven, we're going to go swimming because it's getting up to summer, it's getting warmer, and we need to know how to swim.
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0: In this bulletin, excitement builds ahead of the AFL Grand Final showdown. A vaccination push after a measles outbreak linked to an Adelaide school, and the Pope calls out the dangers of artificial intelligence. ABC News with Rachel Merritt. Good morning. Management of a charity that helps prisoners says it remains supportive of its director, who is facing dishonesty charges. Catherine Birmingham has more.
1: Samuel Mark Narraway served time behind bars for fraud offences before he climbed the ranks at charity Second Chances. But the ABC can reveal he's back in court on two counts of dishonest dealings with documents and two counts of being unlawfully on premises, charges that are alleged to have occurred in December last year. At a hearing this week, Narraway's lawyer said the charges are contested. Management of Second Chances confirmed they are linked to Narraway's role at the charity. Second Chances receives about $200,000 from the state government each year, but has been told its funding will be cut off from December.
0: Brisbane and Fremantle are just hours away from this year's decider, with both sides naming an unchanged lineup for the grand final. Alexia Peche has more.
2: There's two pieces of history at play today. For Fremantle, a first flag back at the final Saturday of September for the first time since 2013. For Brisbane, a historic three-peat is on the line, joining the legendary Lions of 2003. With wet weather forecasted, the Dockers' defence will need to find a way to stop the Lions' small forwards. As for the Lions, Will Ashcroft is no stranger to the big stage, twice a Norm Smith medalist. For star recruits Oscar Allen and Sam Draper, it's a full circle moment, paying dividends for their decision to leave West Coast and Essendon last year. And for Connor McKenna, a win would see him become the only multiple premiership Irish player in the competition.
0: Pubs and venues are preparing to open for an influx of customers as tens of thousands descend upon Melbourne for today's grand final. Many fans have travelled from Western Australia and Queensland to attend the match, which is expected to tip $75 million into the local economy. Dougal Hollis from Accommodation Australia says there's been strong demand from interstate visitors.
3: What we've seen, evidence of flight search data, is that interstate fans have flocked to Melbourne. Flight search data from WA to Melbourne was up by 330% on Thursday, and flight searches from Queensland to Melbourne up by 99%.
0: A temporary vaccination service has been set up for a school community in Adelaide's southern suburbs after four students tested positive for measles. The teenagers contracted the highly contagious virus, and they've all been linked to Brighton Secondary School. SA Health says the teenagers visited several locations while infectious, including Marion Shopping Centre and Costco in Kilburn. So far, the state has recorded eight cases of measles, the highest since 2016. Professor Nicola Spurrier is urging anyone with symptoms to seek medical advice via phone.
4: We're not putting people into quarantine because of this, because, it's quite difficult in terms of the number of close contacts. And really, this is more at a population level.
0: Xi Jinping has concluded his three-day visit to the United States after Donald Trump rolled out the red carpet for the Chinese leader. Here's North America correspondent Cayman Gok.
5: The multi-day summit included military flyovers, a state dinner and visit to the National Archives, as Donald Trump declared he and Xi Jinping have never gotten along better. But beyond the pomp and ceremony, there are significant divides over trade, Taiwan and the war in Iran. While the US says a trade truce between the two countries has been extended till January, there has been little sign of any other major policy progress from the visit. The two will meet again in China in November for the Asia-Pacific Economic Cooperation Summit.
0: Lebanon's Prime Minister has called for a full withdrawal of Israeli troops as part of an end to the war between Israel and Hezbollah. America's editor John Lyons reports.
6: In an address to the UN General Assembly, Lebanese Prime Minister Nawaf Salam told the chamber his country found itself facing a war it did not choose. He called for a consolidated ceasefire and full Israeli withdrawal from Lebanese territory. Earlier this year, Israel began a ground invasion into southern Lebanon against the Iran-backed Hezbollah, shortly after the US and Israel launched its war against Iran. The United Nations has estimated more than 1 million Lebanese have been displaced since March, almost one in five of the population.
0: Pope Leo has sounded the alarm about the dangers of artificial intelligence, calling for ethical discernment to prevent humanity from getting lost in a paradise ruled by machines. The pontiff says artificial intelligence must remain at the service of people. His address at the start of a visit to France follows a papal letter he wrote in May, in which he said AI should be disarmed.
7: Certain artificial systems have even been given the name of our human faculty of thought, intelligence. At the same time, however, our ideas and relationships risk being impoverished by a process of dehumanization.
0: Police have arrested a group of teenagers after a stolen car chase in Whyalla last night. It's alleged a car was stolen from a Whyalla address before being driven to Port Augusta, eventually being stopped by road spikes around 2 o'clock this morning. Police say four boys aged between 11 and 14 ran from the car into nearby scrubland where they were found. The teens were charged with illegal use of a motor vehicle. They've been bailed and will face court in November. Internationally acclaimed actor Anthony LaPaglia will take to the stage in Adelaide today for the first time in his career. LaPaglia grew up in Adelaide and pursued a professional soccer career before moving to the United States, where he became a successful actor. He stars as the tragic protagonist in the Arthur Miller classic Death of a Salesman, which starts its limited one-week run at the Festival Theatre this afternoon. LaPaglia says he was lucky enough to work with the famous playwright earlier in his career.
8: He just laid it out one day. He said, listen, I write my stuff very lean. There's no fat on it. The faster you get through it and don't think about what you're saying, the more it will come to life. You have to trust that process. And that's once I started trusting that process, it was true.
0: Now with sport, here's Mark Adenall.
9: The AFL Grand Final at the MCG is just hours away, with the Brisbane Lions attempting to win three premierships in a row, while the Fremantle Dockers are looking to win their first flag. Fremantle coach Justin Longmuir says it's a big day for he and the club.
10: I've thought about this moment for a number of years, and I think when I first went into coaching, I always had the goal at the back of my mind to lead us to this position.
9: To the AFLW, North Melbourne has beaten Melbourne. Carlton had a big win over Richmond. Western Bulldogs defeated Port Adelaide and West Coast beat Essendon. The Socceroos have come close to producing a stunning win over Brazil in their international friendly in Townsville, eventually settling for a 1-1 draw. The two sides meet again in Brisbane on Tuesday. In basketball, the Brisbane Bullets have continued their strong start to the NBL season with a 103-95 victory over the Illawarra Hawks in Brisbane. And New South Wales has beaten Victoria by 47 runs under the DLS method in their rain-affected One Day Cup cricket match in Melbourne.
0: To finance, stocks on Wall Street have closed higher, lifted by Microsoft and other AI-related technology stocks, while high oil prices kept investors on edge. The Dow Jones Industrial Average gained 0.9%. The broad S&P 500 rose 0.5%. And the tech-heavy Nasdaq was also nearly 0.5% higher. The global benchmark Brent crude is lower at $104.60 US a barrel. Gold is stronger at $4,286 US an ounce. And the Australian dollar is higher at 70.2 US cents. South Australia's weather. Isolated showers and possible thunderstorms in the southern and central districts across the Eyre, York and Fleurieu peninsulas and in the far west. Port Lincoln 17, Port Pirie 27, Renmark 26, Mount Gambier 15. Showers forecast for Adelaide today, a top of 19, it's currently 16 degrees. Tomorrow partly cloudy 21, Monday partly cloudy 21. Tuesday, mostly sunny, 31. Wednesday, a shower or two, 23. Thursday, showers, 23. And Friday, a shower or two, 18. ABC News.
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14: It's a Saturday morning here on ABC North and Western Eyre Peninsula, and it's a very good morning to you, whatever you're up to on this weekend. Plenty of things going on. and plenty of things to look forward to. It's a weekend where school holidays are starting to warm up as far as the temperatures go, and a lot of things heading towards summer in regards to, we talk about bushfires and the CFS, volunteers, etc., etc. But also the great thing about summer is there's going to be a lot more swimming and a lot more getting in the water. One person who I'm pretty keen to catch up with is the head of state operations in Australia of Auswim. It's a very good morning to Samantha Tantum. G'day, Samantha.
11: Hello and good morning to everyone.
14: Sam, tell me, why is it important to have lots of swimming teachers to make it safe for everyone when they get to the water?
11: That's a great question. So swim teachers are the basis of providing swimming education to everyone. And obviously, water safety is the most important thing. It's our objective to make sure every member of Australian community has access to water education, because we want to make sure everybody's safe in and around the water. The only thing that limits the capabilities of delivering water education is swim teachers, and there's not enough in a lot of locations. Which means programs can't go ahead.
14: Speaking of programs, you've got a program, you've got an initiative to get out there and get more teachers and get more people knowing how to teach swimming. We received a press release during the last week or so in regards to an initiative that Auswim have got going on. Can you explain?
11: Yes, definitely. So Auswim, in association with the South Australian government, are trying to get more swim teachers into key locations, in particular Port Pirie, Port Augusta and Kadena. All of those areas were affected by not having enough teachers in the last summer season, and programs couldn't proceed, which means the children and the residents of those areas missed out on water education last summer, and we don't want it to happen again. Particularly for Port Augusta, which is a seasonal pool, they have a very short period of time to be able to participate in water safety education, and we need to get them up and running as soon as possible. It doesn't just affect the centres themselves. It affects programs like Department for Education, and VacSwim, because all of these facilities run multiple programs throughout the summer season, and every single one of them needs swim teachers to be involved. Otherwise, they get cancelled.
14: I guess that answers my next question, Sam. Is there a particular age group that you're looking for in regards to teachers needing to teach a particular age group? Is it the toddlers that are just starting to learn about water for the first time? Or is it back in my day when I was younger, about 100 years ago when I was a teenager, there was qualifying to be, the Bronze Star, et cetera, et cetera.
11: Yes.
14: With the request and with the initiative that you got at Auswim, is it a situation where there's a whole scope of needing teachers for all of those age groups?
11: 100%. I mean, the National Drowning Report that was recently released highlighted key risk areas who require further water education. And the two biggest areas were actually young men and adults. And we want to get everybody involved in swimming education. You're never too old to learn how to swim. And all of the Auswim swim teachers are trained to teach students from toddlers right through to adulthood. They all have the qualifications necessary. I also would like to say that to be a swim teacher, from the age of 16, you are never too old to be a swim teacher. Everybody should consider it. It's a great opportunity for everybody to have a casual job, a full-time job, a second job, a change of career. There's no specific requirements for swim teachers. And I just would like to dispel a common misconception about swim teachers. You don't have to be a competitive swimmer to be a swim teacher. You just need to know how to swim so that you can save the people in your classes if necessary, but you do not need to be a great swimmer. In fact, some of the best swim teachers aren't competitive swimmers, because they know what it's like to learn to swim and they can deliver at the level required.
14: I mean, it's not as if you need to be Ian Thorpe is what you're saying, but I suppose you
11: 100%.
14: It's a situation where you need to be strong enough and good enough to know what to do when
11: yes.
14: particular particular things arise, I guess.
11: Yes, there's a safety test in, as part of the workshops that we provide.
14: Yep.
11: But it's really manageable. We're not looking for style. We're not looking for speed. We're just looking to be able to swim in the pool and then to be able to teach people.
14: Yep. Sam, as far as you mentioned the pool, and you're very heavily, obviously, involved with Auswim. You talk about the pool. Is this swimming teachers, is it also a situation where it's not just swimming as far as pool swimming is concerned, it's
11: Absolutely.
14: Also ocean swimming as well?
11: Yeah. The requirement is that we need to get everybody to be able to swim regardless of the waterways they're participating in. Because we know programs are running in all forms of inland waterways, obviously in the surf and in the pool. So swim teachers are providing life skills. They're not just running lessons. These are life skills that the students in their classes will use forever and enable them to participate safely wherever the location is there in the water.
14: Yep. Sam, tell us about the initiative. There's probably a lot of people that are listening and thinking, right, how much time does it take to become a qualified yeah. teacher? And secondly, yeah. with the cost of living, the price of fuel and everything that's going on in our lives in regards to the costings, what's the initiative all about? What are you offering and how much is it going to cost people to say, yes, I'd like to be a teacher?
11: Okay, great. So the normal cost for an Auswim course is $449. The course itself is in three phases. So we have online learning, we have the face-to-face workshop, which is 2 days, and then there's workplace training. For this particular initiative, the SA government has subsidized it, so the participants only pay $100.
14: Gee whiz.
11: Yeah, it's a massive saving. And this is a fantastic opportunity to obtain a qualification. This is a vet qualification. It's got a skill set that you will have for life. You never need to renew it. You will always have this qualification. So for high school students and university students, this is a great start to your first job. And you can take it with you wherever you go across the country. Or if you want to travel internationally, if you want to do Camp America or Camp Canada, they love the Auswim qualification. So it's $100 well spent for people in that age group. The other thing I should note for high school students, you get 10 SACE credits for completing your Auswim qualification. So it helps you completely towards your educational journey. And for older people who are returning to the workforce or a changing career, this is a great way to have a new skill set that if you want to travel across Australia or you want to dip in and out of work because your life changes, you can always return to being a swim teacher. You have it forever. It's an amazing qualification to hold.
14: Over $400 it would normally cost, and it's been reduced to $100. That is
11: yes.
14: absolutely brilliant.
11: Yes.
14: With that in mind, and once again, I've never been a teacher of swimming, but
11: now's your chance.
14: Yeah, absolutely. Sam, in regards to it, the very first question that a lot of people might ask is, rightio, it's going to cost me $100, which is a huge discount on the cost of actually being qualified to be a teacher. How much money, and I know this is a bit like a how long's a piece of string question, but how much money per hour, for example, would be the sort of money that you would make as a teacher, as a situation of being qualified? What sort of money would you be paid as being employed as a teacher in, let's say, in regional South Australia?
11: Yeah, it's the best time ever to be a swim teacher. It's never been so well paid because swim teachers are in short supply in regional and metro areas. So it's a really great time to enter this profession. We are all under the Fitness Industry Awards for Sports and Recreation, and the average entry level salary is upwards of $21. So that's for a 16-year-old can go into the pool and start earning good money. Some pools are paying well into the $30 yeah. range per hour. So these three facilities are operated by Belgravia Leisure, So I don't know exactly what their hourly rate is, but definitely contact them if you're interested and ask. It is an amazing paid casual job.
14: Yeah, absolutely brilliant.
11: And obviously, you're in a great environment when you're doing it. I mean, I came from outside the industry and worked at a leisure center. Best job I've ever had in my life. I loved it because you're with all kinds of people. You're a team. You have fun. Every day is different. And the reward of participating in a child or adult's journey towards becoming competent swimmers, it's just so rewarding.
14: Yeah, absolutely brilliant. Sam, we've got to keep on moving. Unfortunately, we've run out of time. But, Sam, in closing, most importantly, the fact that it's over $400 to become a qualified teacher and it's reduced to $100 is ridiculous. Yep. That's absolutely brilliant. Yep. How do people get more information? How do people get registered? Is there a Facebook page? Is there a website? Let us know how to get in contact with this fantastic deal.
11: Great. So head to the AusSwim website. So that's A-U-S-T Swim, so www.ausswim.com.au. And just go and have a look at the courses, the course list, and you just enroll online. And this space is available particularly for Port Augusta and Port Pirie. Kadena is full now, and I'm just seeing if we can get some more funding. But for Port Augusta and Port Pirie, we are desperate. Port Augusta Pool has to open this season.
14: Yep.
11: So head to that website. And also for people in Ceduna, there is a course available. Unfortunately, it's not subsidized, but Ceduna, we really would love people to go on that course. We need swim teachers in that area too.
14: And, of course, the website is ausswim.org.au. If you needed more information, get to the Facebook page. Sam Tantum, really appreciate your time this morning. It's a huge discount on the price, and you're basically, with the pay that you get, you're probably you pay for the course in 3 hours' work. So that's a pretty good thing. But Sam, we wish you all the very best, and people can also get in contact with us here at the ABC North and West and Eyre Peninsula if they require further information. But Sam, we really appreciate your time this morning.
11: And I'm so grateful for the opportunity to talk about this wonderful offer that's available. Thank you. I appreciate it.
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14: And there's absolutely no excuses for people not to get out and about and go the park runs on Saturday morning, because there's no junior sport, because most of the comps are finished. And one person who I know is busy running and keeping nice and fit, maybe not as much today, but definitely tomorrow, because it's the Cleve Running Festival, and it's a very good morning to Tina Trage. G'day, Tina.
22: Howdy.
14: How are you going?
22: I'm great, thank you. And you're right. I'm running around like a headless chook.
14: What have you got against headless chooks, if you don't mind me asking, Tina?
22: Absolutely nothing.
14: Hey, Tina, you had an event on last night, and you had a guest speaker and a guest there. Well, tell us a bit about what happened last night.
22: Yeah, so we had Phil Gore, who is a Cleve Running Festival event ambassador for this year. So he is an ultra runner, ultra marathon runner, and the world champion in the Backyard Ultra. So he presented to the community last night at the Cleve Sporting Bodies and just went through his journey in running and why he's passionate about it and all of that stuff. So that was
14: good. It would have been fascinating, Tina. It would have been great last night.
22: He is such an inspiration. And everything that he does is all community-minded, so it's amazing.
14: Yeah. Hey, Tina, tell us a bit about what's going to happen tomorrow at the Cleve Running Festival. Are people still – I know you need people registering beforehand, but is it too late? Are people who want to get involved in the Running Festival at Cleve, are they still able to enter tomorrow?
22: They are. However, we are very close to, if not overnight, reached our max for the 5 kilometre.
14: Yep.
22: But the 10 and the half have still got plenty of spots. So, jump onto the website, which is cleverunningfestival.com, and register.
14: Now, Tina, is it a situation where that word running Does it have to be, do you have to be running?
22: Well, the 5 and the 10K, you can, we welcome walkers. The half marathon, we prefer you to run it. You can walk some of it, but yeah, if you haven't done any training for the half, maybe skip that one.
14: Yeah, absolutely. Well, yeah, no, I'll put a line through that for me then. I won't be able to make that.
22: I was going to welcome you at the finish line. Yeah.
14: Tell us, Tina, some of the do's and don'ts. Are you allowed to bring your pooch?
22: No, unfortunately, because we are a bus out to start, and then we finish at the sports club. No dogs allowed, unfortunately, unless it's a support dog.
14: Yep, absolutely. And finally, before I let you go, because I know how busy you are, Tina, tell us some of the things that we need to know and tell us where we go, e.g. Facebook pages, to find out more information if people are interested in getting to the Cleve Running Festival tomorrow.
22: Yep, so you can either just look us up on Facebook or Instagram, just search Cleve Running Festival and we'll pop up. Otherwise, we've got our website, which is cleverunningfestival.com. And that's got all the information. It's got the event program for this year. It's all there. If you wanted to spectate, you can come along to the Cleve Sporting Body. We'll be there from 6 a.m. Yep. And people on buses. And then we've also got the Finish Village or the Race Village, which we've got a heap of food trucks and kids entertainment. So the kids entertainment's free this year. So face painting, jumpy castle, and I think there's go-karts as well.
14: Brilliant.
22: So, something for everyone.
14: Hey, Tina, I know you've put a lot of work in, and you do a great job in regards to the Cleve Running Festival, and it's an absolute credit to you and your helpers. Speaking of helpers, do you still need helpers? I imagine with a marathon and with the running festival, I imagine there's stops and there's supervisors and there's judges and there's this, that, and the other. Have you got enough helpers and have you got enough volunteers? And if not, is it too late?
22: No, we're always looking for more volunteers. I think there might be some still a few jobs up for grabs when I checked last night.
14: Yep.
22: But if someone is available and would like to help out, they can flick us an email or message us on socials and we'll find them something to do.
14: Absolutely brilliant. Tina Traynor, thank you. Thank you very much for your time this morning. And in closing, get to the Facebook page, get to the Cleve Running Festival Facebook page. You might be able to help out as a volunteer. You might be able to enter in one of the running events. But most importantly, it's a great community event and you do a brilliant job. And hopefully there'll be lots of people there tomorrow, not only running, but helping.
22: Yeah.
14: And very quickly, is it always the same weekend? People might be listening and thinking, right, I love my running. I'd love to do the Cleve Running Festival, but I can't be there this year. Is it always the last weekend in September, Tina?
22: We've kind of stuck to the weekend after City to Bay,
14: yep.
22: Which I think is always the third Sunday of September.
14: Yep.
22: So, yeah, unfortunately, grand final weekend, but hey, that's okay. We've got TVs and radios here.
14: Yeah, absolutely. Listen to ABC Sport. Absolutely. Tina Traynor, thanks very much, mate. You have a good time. You enjoy your weekend. Well done on last night's event. Well done for all the organisation for Sunday's Running Festival and to all those people that are participating and volunteering. I hope you have a fantastic weekend, mate.
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14: Where the time is 7:29 almost on your Saturday morning, the 26th day of September. Thank you for everyone who's been sending through tips for their grand final. It's about even, Stephen, at the moment. A lot of people hoping that Fremantle win, but are tipping that Brisbane will probably be too strong. But, probably 50-50 at the moment. And I received a text message from my daughter who lives in Melbourne, and it's drizzling with rain there already, a little bit of drizzle. So who will that aid? Will that help Frio or will it help Brisbane? I reckon it might even help Brisbane a little bit, if anything, as far as a bit of moisture around. But coming up after 7:30, we've got 7:30 news coming up next, but after 7:30, the famous Beat Pete the Producer quiz is on, and special guest Joe Skinner from the Oysterfest organisation over at Sojourner, which is on next weekend. But the quiz is on very shortly, so stay tuned. But now, it's news time.
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0: with Rachel Merritt. Good morning. The gates to the MCG are now open as die-hard footy fans begin pouring into the ground for this afternoon's AFL Grand Final clash, with Fremantle taking on Brisbane. Ethan White is there.
1: Spring Melbourne rain isn't stopping thousands of Melbourne Cricket Club members from lining up, some camping out for several days to snap up one of the few unreserved seats, with the gates now open this morning. The Dockers are looking to secure their first premiership in the club's history, while the Lions will play in their fourth consecutive grand final, aiming to take home their third win in a row. Aussie pop princess Kylie Minogue will be headlining the pre-game entertainment, with 100,000 spectators expected to fill up the MCG. The game kicks off at 2:30 Australian Eastern Standard Time.
0: Pubs and venues are preparing to open for an influx of customers as tens of thousands descend upon Melbourne for the grand final. Many fans have travelled from Western Australia and Queensland to attend the match, which is expected to tip $75 million into the local economy. Dougal Hollis from Accommodation Australia says there's been strong demand from interstate visitors.
3: What we've seen, evidence of flight search data, is that interstate fans have flocked to Melbourne. Flight search data from WA to Melbourne was up by 330% on Thursday, and flight searches from Queensland to Melbourne up by 99%.
0: Management of a charity that helps prisoners says it remains supportive of its director, who is facing dishonesty charges. Catherine Birmingham has more.
18: Samuel Mark Narroway served time behind bars for fraud offences before he climbed the ranks at charity Second Chances. But the ABC can reveal he's back in court on two counts of dishonest dealings with documents and two counts of being unlawfully on premises, charges that are alleged to have occurred in December last year. At a hearing this week, Narroway's lawyer said the charges are contested. Management of Second Chances confirmed they are linked to Narroway's role at the charity. Second Chances receives about $200,000 from the state government each year, but has been told its funding will be cut off from December.
0: Xi Jinping has concluded his three-day visit to the United States after Donald Trump rolled out the red carpet for the Chinese leader. Here's North America correspondent Cayman Gok.
5: The multi-day summit included military flyovers, a state dinner and visit to the National Archives, as Donald Trump declared he and Xi Jinping have never gotten along better. But beyond the pomp and ceremony, there are significant divides over trade, Taiwan and the war in Iran. While the US says a trade truce between the two countries has been extended till January, there has been little sign of any other major policy progress from the visit. The two will meet again in China in November for the Asia-Pacific Economic Cooperation Summit.
0: Police have arrested a group of teenagers after a stolen car chase in Whyalla last night. It's alleged a car was stolen from a Whyalla address before being driven to Port Augusta.

0: Townsville, eventually settling for a one-all draw. Tim Wharton reports.
1: In front of a full house in Townsville, Portugal-based winger Nestori Erankunda opened the scoring with a stunning free kick with just over 20 minutes remaining against the world's sixth-ranked side.
2: The Socceroos defended for their lives in attempting to hold on to their lead. However, Australia's hopes of an upset win were dashed in stoppage time when substitute Rayan equalised with a powerful header in the dying seconds. Australia had only scored one goal in eight previous meetings against the five-time world champions, and that was a 1-0 win in 2001. The Socceroos' only previous victory against the South Americans. The two sides meet again in Brisbane on Tuesday.
0: South Australia's weather: Port Lincoln 17, Port Pirie 27, Renmark 26, Mount Gambier 15. Showers forecast for Adelaide today, a top of 19 degrees. It's currently sitting at 16. Tomorrow partly cloudy 21 and Monday partly cloudy 21. ABC News.
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5: Good morning to you on this Saturday morning, 25 minutes to 8, on the 26th day of September, AFL Grand Final Day. Who are you barracking for? Who would you like to win? Frio for their first one, or Brisbane for three in a row? Might be Fagan's last game, you never know. And the experience of being in grand finals, is that going to count for something for Brisbane? Being on top of the ladder for most of the year, is that going to count for something for Frio? And what's the entertainment going to be like? Kylie Minogue? Bit of locomotion, I imagine. She Should Be So Lucky, I guess. All of those songs. Going back by memory as far as Kylie music's concerned, but whatever you're up to, you might be going to a local hotel, you might be going to a house party of some description. Whatever you're doing today on Grand Final Day, hopefully you have a fantastic weekend. As far as the temperatures are concerned, as mentioned by Daniel Hayes from the Weather Bureau earlier on this morning, it's going to be anything from 15 degrees to 36 degrees in the temperatures around regional South Australia today, and it's going to be warming up over the next few days by the sounds of it, so be aware of that. As far as the temperatures today are concerned, a few showers are expected in Adelaide with a top temperature of 19 degrees, a shower or two for Nuriupa, 20 degrees expected there, shower or two for Maitland, 18 degrees, 17 for Edithburg, 22 for Kadena with a possible shower, showers at Middleton. Middleton expecting 18 degrees there. If you're heading south at all, 16 degrees for Kingscote on Kangaroo Island with showers. Showers also for Pandana, 14 degrees. Still down south, Mount Gambier, 15 degrees with a shower or two. Keith, showers and 17 degrees. 20 degrees and showers for Murray Bridge. If you're heading to the Riverland at all, 26 degrees and 25 degrees for Renmark and Wakery respectively. Partly cloudy in both of those locations. Partly cloudy also here in Port Pirie, 27 degrees is the top temperature. Jamestown, 16 degrees. Clare, 23 degrees. Partly cloudy in both of those locations. As far as the Flinders are concerned, Port Augusta, 27 degrees, partly cloudy. Hawker, 31 degrees, partly cloudy. Partly cloudy also for Oruro, 30 degrees expected as a top temperature there. 22 for Whyalla. Cleve, 18. 23 for Kimber. All cloudy expected there. Showers for Port Lincoln and 17 degrees. Showers for Coffin Bay and Cummins as well. Coffin Bay, 18 degrees. 17 degrees with showers for Cummins. Sojourner, I'll be there next week. Looking forward to an outside broadcast next Saturday morning at Sojourner for the Oyster Fest, being a long weekend. And 24 degrees is what's expected there today with a possible shower in Sojourner. Wooden is expecting the same. A shower or two, 24 degrees. Elliston, 22 degrees with showers. As far as the Northwest Pastoral is concerned, 35 degrees and sunny for Cooper Pedy, 36 degrees mostly sunny for Roxby Downs, 35 degrees for Woomera, and a sunny day, a partly cloudy day for Woodner, and 35 degrees. As far as Lee Creek's concerned, 34 degrees, partly cloudy for Lee Creek, Maree 36, 35 for Moomba, 35 for Erdnadatta, and sunny in all of those locations. So whatever

0: you are up to. Hopefully those weather conditions are good for you. Sounds like it's warming up throughout the next few days as well. So as mentioned before, please be aware of that. Coming up next, we always have a little bit of fun with the quiz because that's what's coming up next. Looking forward to it. Back shortly.
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0: Welcome back into the studio, mate. And we've got a special guest, which I haven't told you anything about.
7: No.
0: But next weekend, I'm not going to be with you here in the studio. You know why? I'm going to be stuffing my face and eating as many oysters from the Eyre Peninsula that I possibly can at the Oyster Fest.
7: Oh, good on you.
0: And one of the organisers, one of the main organisers, in fact, the main organiser, is Joe Skinner, and we've got her on the line against you for the quiz. Good morning, Joe.
8: Good morning. How are you, Chuck?
0: Really good. Just quickly, how's plans going for next weekend, mate? Oyster Fest, bang, bang, bang, away we go. Oysters Kilpatrick, natural oysters, oysters being here, oysters being there. It's going to be a great fun weekend, isn't it?
8: It's going to be amazing. We've got everything all sorted. Everything is ready to go. We're just waiting for the weekend to rock up and the weather to be kind.
0: Yeah. Now, how do people get more information regarding next week's Oyster Fest? Obviously, get accommodation if you haven't already. But some of the events, I mean, some of the contests that you have are absolutely hilarious. But tell us, what else can we expect? Apart from lots of fantastic EP oysters, what else can we expect at the Oyster Fest?
8: Well, lots of amazing, talented performers from the EP performing over the entire weekend. We're going to have lots of different foods. We've even got a roaming magician who's going to be helping you out on the Saturday and the Sunday, which will be fantastic. Bumbles the Clown is back as well. And then we've got carnival rides, $5 a ride, because we've got some sponsors that have helped us out with that. So that's going to be amazing. So no family zone this year, but we have Carnival World back stronger than ever.
0: But also, there'll be one person that might not eat too many oysters until after he's finished his acrobatics in the aeroplane. That's going to be a busy time over the weekend.
8: We have Chris Baru back. We're so happy to have him back. Old, not old, but you know.
0: Well, he is.
8: Well, he is, and he knows it, and he's a Thevenard boy. I was going to say he was an old Thevenard boy, but, yeah, well, there you go. Yep. So, no, he's taken to the skies again with his team, and so that's just going to be fantastic. It wouldn't be an Oyster Fest without him, really.
0: Have you been offered a flight with Chris to do the tricks and do the acrobatics? Because he is absolutely amazing.
8: He's just phenomenal. There's no words that can describe Chris, and he's just such a lovely, down-to-earth, up-in-the-sky guy.
0: That's a very good way of putting it, Pete, isn't it?
7: It is.
0: A down-to-earth, up-in-the sky guy.
7: Yep.
0: I like that.
7: I've got everything covered.
8: Yeah. I even made it rhyme.
0: Have you ever seen Chris perform, Pete?
7: I have. He's famous. He's been doing it for a long, long time, and I don't know how he does it. I could not sit in that cockpit and do what he does.
0: But I mean, you've got the contests, it's great family day, plenty of music, plenty of artists, of clowns, plenty of magicians.
8: Yeah, we've got a new competition. Yep. We've got a new competition. Ooh. Just a quick late entry. We've got some cash money coming in from another sponsor.
0: Yes.
8: And it's this human wheelbarrow.
0: Oh, race. Yes.
8: So it's just going to be first in, best dressed, basically. $400 cash prize, winner takes all, massive. So you just get a team of two, and then you swap. You do about 10 metres, and then you've got to swap, and then you've got to go 10 metres. And then, so that just could be quite an interesting. We bring back the silly fun, you know.
0: Hey, Joe, it's time to do the quiz. But before we get on to the quiz, obviously, Oyster Fest, it's on next weekend. I'll be there. Really looking forward to being there in Sojourner. It'll be a great great weekend, like it always is. Great fun for all the family. Get there, support it, and eat oysters until they come out of your ears. Because, I mean, there's plenty of other food there as well, obviously, but oysters, yum,
8: so
0: yum, yum, yum.
8: I'm
0: really looking forward to it.
8: Hey, check out the website. Can't miss it.
0: Yeah, absolutely. Hey, Joe, your name is your buzzer. But you don't need your buzzer on all the questions, okay? Some of them are nearest the pin, which means you don't need to hastily say your name for the buzzer. And Pete is a bit of a wizard with the quiz, so good luck.
7: Oh, I don't know.
8: I'm scared.
7: A bit of a slump at the moment.
0: Well, the ninth question is the singing question, and I am looking forward to it. And, Joe, you can choose. You being the guest, you can choose whether you want to go first or last when it comes to the singing question at the end.
8: Now, okay, all right.
0: Question number one.
8: Okay.
0: Next weekend is Oyster Fest. We've just been talking about it. It's a long weekend. Why is it a long weekend?
8: Joy, it's the Labor Day weekend. It's
4: groovy, baby.
0: That means you've got it right. Groovy, baby.
7: Well done, Joy.
0: It is.
8: Right.
0: It's Labor Day.
8: Oh, my goodness. Yeah.
0: I think a lot of people forget what some of the public holidays we have are for, but it is. It's Labor Day.
7: I was thinking June was Labor Day, but anyway, that's obviously not right.
0: Well, June is, I think, the Queen's or King's birthday.
7: Yeah,
0: isn't it?
7: You're probably
8: right.
7: Even though it's not his birthday.
0: Yeah, but, no. Yeah. Well, yeah, don't get me started on that, Pete. Mm. Anyway, Joe hits the lead. 1-0.
8: Okay.
0: Well done, Joe. Good start.
7: Yep.
8: Oh, yeah.
0: Question number two. While talking dates, what day of the week is Christmas this year?
8: Peter. Joe.
0: Peter, just.
7: Ooh. Oh, and this is purely a guess. I'm going to say Sunday.
8: I was going to say no.
0: What are you going with, Joe?
8: I'm pretty sure it's on Friday.
4: Groovy, baby.
0: Well done. Do you like the correct buzzer there, Pete?
7: I would.
0: That's a bit of Austin Powers,
7: isn't
0: it?
7: I was answering correctly, I'd enjoy it.
0: Is it Austin Powers?
7: Yeah, that's Mike Myers. It's Austin Powers.
0: Yeah, groovy, baby.
7: Yeah, very good.
0: Okay, this is nearest the pin. You've got to guess whoever's the closest wins the point. The song How's That by Sherbet was released in what year?
7: I'm going to say 1976.
0: Now, Joe, you can say before, you can say after. You need to say a year. You can say before, you can say after, or you can say the same.
8: Oh, I think I'm going to say after.
0: So all you need to really say is 1977.
8: Yeah, 1977. Yeah.
0: But guess what? Pete Richens.
8: He's all right.
0: Pete Richens.
4: Groovy, baby.
0: Right on the money.
7: On the knocker.
0: Right on the knocker. It was May 1976. Question number four. Another nearest the pin. This time, Joe, you have to go first. How many calories are in 12 natural oysters, medium size?
8: Oh.
0: Good question, hey. I'm pretty proud of myself.
8: That's a really good question.
0: I'm pretty proud of myself with that question.
8: Maybe 400?
0: 400?
7: Well, at last count, I think they're pretty healthy. I'm going to go lower.
4: Groovy, baby.
0: Pete, 12 oysters, medium-sized oysters, according to Google, is somewhere between 95 to 100 calories.
7: Is that all?
0: Yeah. So they are good for you.
7: Oh, I should be eating them all the time.
8: There you go.
0: I mean, you throw in oysters Kilpatrick, and they wouldn't. Obviously, the calorie count would go up. But natural.
8: And that's probably where my head went.
0: Yes. Well, that's where my. And with all due respects, Joe, that's exactly where my head goes when it comes to oysters. I love oysters Kilpatrick. Do you know?
8: Exactly. So
0: I'm going to mention this on air. When I went to Sojourner, I'd never had oysters Kilpatrick with cheese before.
7: Oh, I
8: have. Oh, that's
7: beautiful.
8: Our way.
7: It's fantastic.
8: Yeah. That's our way.
0: Yeah, that is your way.
8: It's special. It's a Sojourner special.
0: Well, there you go. Anyway.
8: Yeah.
0: To all, what year, and you have to be correct, it's not nearest the pin, what year did Fremantle join the AFL?
7: Peter, 1997.
0: You've got a free swing here. Joe, just a guess.
8: I'm going to go 2002.
0: Both of you incorrect, still 2-0. 1995.
7: All right.
8: There you go.
0: And for no bonus point, have they won a premiership?
7: No, they haven't.
0: No, they haven't. This will be the first one.
8: No, they haven't.
0: Okay, nearest the pin, question number six. What is the age of the brilliant, he's my favourite actor, Morgan Freeman?
7: I'd say 78.
0: You'd say 78?
7: Yep.
0: Okay, just hang on a sec, I'll write that down.
8: He's definitely older than that. I'm
0: going
8: to have to say
4: 87.
0: Joe Skinner?
4: Groovy, baby.
0: 89.
7: Ooh. Wow.
8: 89.
0: He's 89 years of age.
8: Looking good. Morgan.
0: He would be my favourite actor by daylight, I reckon.
7: Would he?
0: I love him.
7: Yeah.
0: I think he's great.
8: Shawshank. Oh, you just want his team to narrate his life, your life for you.
0: Yeah, yeah, absolutely. Shawshank Redemption. I mean, there's
8: brilliant.
0: plenty of great films that he's in.
7: Yeah.
0: Anyway.
8: Yeah.
0: Next one is also a nearest the pin. This time it's up to you to go first,

0: Joe. By the way, score is 3-2 Joe's way.
1: Yeah.
0: Question number seven. How old was the late and great Steve Irwin when he passed away? He tragically passed away doing what he loved, but how old was he? How old was he, Steve Irwin, great Australian, when he passed away?
1: Oh, my goodness. He would have had to have been, because the kids were only little.
0: See, I love the way you're thinking here. Pete's got his head down. He's thinking as well. He needs this, Joe. So you could seal the deal. If you win this, you can't lose.
1: I'm done.
0: If you get this one, you can't lose.
1: I'm going to go 44.
0: You're going to go 44?
1: Yeah, I'm going to go 44.
0: Pete, you can say the same. You can say higher. You can say lower.
2: I'm going to say younger.
0: You're going to say younger? Joe?
1: Yeah.
3: Groovy, baby.
1: Oh, my goodness gracious me.
0: You were spot on. He was born in 1962. He died in the year 2006. He was, in fact, 44 years of age. Spot on.
1: Oh, my goodness. There you go. Right, well, luck is on my side today.
0: Now, you can draw, but you can't lose, Joe. Question number eight.
1: I'm just going to relax now.
0: This is nearest the pin. Whoever gets closest wins. Pete, I think you have to go first with this one.
2: Yep.
0: Peter, how many unread messages are currently on Joe Skinner's phone?
2: I'd say none. Zero.
0: You're saying zero? Okay. Now, Joe, how many unread messages are currently on Peter Richardson's phone? And when I say unread, you know the little red symbol that says there's...
1: Yeah.
0: Okay, so how many are on Pete's?
1: I'm going to say 25. I've already pegged Pete. I've pegged him. I reckon he's one of them.
0: Okay.
1: And I'll do my head in.
0: Joe, how many unread messages are on your mobile phone currently?
1: I'm a good girl. I have none.
0: So, Pete, spot on.
1: Pete,
0: how many unread? What are you doing, Pete? Don't scroll through your messages.
2: I'm counting them.
1: Yes.
0: Oh, no, only the one. It should be on the actual front screen.
1: The number should be.
0: It'll have a red little balloon with a number in it.
1: You're deleting them.
2: I haven't got any then.
0: You haven't got any?
2: Yeah.
1: Oh.
0: So as soon as you got a message, you read it.
2: Pretty much, yeah.
0: There you go.
1: Mm. Oh, he's not one of those. I apologise, Pete. Completely different.
0: No well, worries, there Joe. You go.
2: All
0: hey,
2: good.
0: Hey, Joe, I think that was a great answer. I enjoyed that.
2: I'd panic if I had 25.
0: That was brilliant.
1: Oh, my God, me too.
0: Brilliant. Hey, Joe.
1: Yeah.
0: It's your choice now.
1: Yeah.
0: It is your choice. Would you like Pete to go first for question number 9, or would you like to go first?
1: Oh, I'll let Pete go first.
0: Pete,
2: rightio.
0: Good luck. Now, we are going to be judging this. Now, this is for a draw, Pete. You can't win, but you can draw.
2: Right. You I don't not... think I'm going to...
0: Okay.
2: I think I'll lose.
0: Yeah, but you know what I mean. Yeah. We ready to go?
2: Yeah. Go on.
0: Pete, good luck. All this right. is the highlight of my Saturday morning.
2: Mm.
0: Joe, you're going to love this.
1: Yep.
0: Good luck, Pete.

0: Now I'm walking on sunshine. Whoa, I'm walking on sunshine. Whoa, I'm walking on sunshine. Whoa, and don't it feel good? Hey, all right now. Don't it feel good? Hey, yeah. Have we got a defibrillator in the office here for Chuck?
1: Pete, you do it again.
0: Mm.
1: Pete, I love your singing.
0: Oh, well, you're the only one who does.
1: Joe, did you like that?
2: I loved it. It was fantastic.
1: Well done.
0: Thanks.
1: Now, compose yourself, Joe, because now it's your
2: okay.
1: turn.
0: Yeah.
1: Are we ready to go?
0: Bring it home, Joe. This is for the win.
1: See, I think I need to start bringing people into the studio when we do this so they can judge. Because I love you.

0: But Pete, I'm a little bit biased towards your singing because
1: I'm leaning towards Pete already.
0: Well, but
1: like
0: but
1: that actually, was beautiful.
0: Actually, seeing him do it adds that little bit of extra stuff, Joe. Do you know what I mean? Like actually seeing him. Yeah. I mean, he gets down, he bops his head, and he gets up and dances.
2: Yeah.
0: Anyway, you ready to go?
1: I'm ready.
0: Joe Skinner, good luck.

0: walking on sunshine. Oh, I'm walking on sunshine. Oh, I'm walking on sunshine. Oh, and don't it feel good? Hey, all right now, and don't it feel good? Hey, yeah.
1: Well done.
2: Now, Pete.
1: Yeah.
2: I think that was a great contest between the two of you, yeah. But I'm going to have to give it to Joe.
1: Yes.
2: Joe?
1: Katrina, the yeah. new Katrina
3: Groovy,
1: in the
3: way. Baby. Yeah.
2: And the reason Groovy, why baby. I've given it to Joe is she is the first contestant. She is the first contestant to actually sing the whole lot when she didn't need to, leading up to it.
1: Yeah, warming up.
0: Yes. Nice. Warming up to it. I was getting the timing right.
1: Yeah. Professional.
2: Joe, well we done, better Joe. Keep on moving. Congratulations to you. You win the quiz five-two against our brilliant producer, Pete Richens. All the very best for the Oyster Fest that's on next weekend. I'll see you there.
0: Thank you.
2: We're doing an outside broadcast, Joe. And
0: I'll see you then. Yeah. Yes.
2: And looking forward to it. Congratulations. And Pete, you were beaten by a better singer, I'm sorry.
1: Well, and hats off.
0: Next time,
1: very, very happy with that. Happy to be beaten by an outstanding singer. So well done. Well done, Joe.
0: Thank you very, very much. Yeah.
2: Enjoy the rest of your weekend, Joe, and we'll see you next week at the Oyster Fest.
0: You too. See you next week. Bye, Pete. Bye,
1: see you, Joe. Bye.
0: See ya.
2: Very concerning because Pete Richens is now in a bit of a losing streak. He's lost a few more than what he should have over the last few weeks. But anyway, we'll get him up and about. We'll get him back on the winning list very shortly. Thank you very much to Joe Skinner there as far as beating Pete the producer quiz, which is a fun part of our Saturday mornings. A fun part of the AFL Grand Final, and he's been doing it for a very, very, very long time, is Mike Brady. Here's a little bit of Up There Kazali, just to get us in the mood for the AFL Grand Final later on this afternoon.

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1: ABC News with Rachel Merritt. Good morning. The gates to the MCG are now open as diehard footy fans begin pouring into the ground for this afternoon's AFL Grand Final clash, with Fremantle taking on Brisbane. Ethan White is there.
2: Spring Melbourne rain isn't stopping thousands of Melbourne Cricket Club members from lining up, some camping out for several days to snap up one of the few unreserved seats, with the gates now open this morning. The Dockers are looking to secure their first premiership in the club's history, while the Lions will play in their fourth consecutive grand final, aiming to take home their third win in a row. Aussie pop princess Kylie Minogue will be headlining the pre-game entertainment, with 100,000 spectators expected to fill up the MCG. The game kicks off at 2:30 Australian Eastern Standard Time.
1: The Weather Bureau says footy fans and players will be working against wet, drizzly and cold conditions at today's grand final. Up to 9 millimetres of rain is forecast for Melbourne, setting today's match-up to be the wettest grand final since 2002. But senior meteorologist David Crock says Melbourne is most likely to see falls on the lower end of the scale.
3: 2002, we saw 9 millimetres of rain that day from 9 a.m. So on grand final day, which was a Brisbane victory that day. So that's an interesting omen. So 9 millimetres that day. And then the other most notable recent wet grand final was 2009. There was only 2 millimetres of rain.
1: The South Australian government is rolling ahead with its MotoGP plans, announcing the 2027 race will take place from the 12th to 14th of November. Last week, legal action was lodged over the state's plans to build the $96 million track in the CBD. Documents filed with the federal court in Queensland show the case has been brought by someone named Joshua Hogan against the state of South Australia, asking for an urgent order in relation to work associated with the track. Attorney General Kaya Ma says the government will defend its position. Construction of the track is due to begin in December. Lebanon's Prime Minister has called for a full withdrawal of Israeli troops as part of an end to the war between Israel and Hezbollah. America's editor John Lyons reports.
4: In an address to the UN General Assembly, Lebanese Prime Minister Nawaf Salam told the chamber his country found itself facing a war it did not choose. He called for a consolidated ceasefire and full Israeli withdrawal from Lebanese territory. Earlier this year, Israel began a ground invasion into southern Lebanon against the Iran-backed Hezbollah, shortly after the US and Israel launched its war against Iran. The United Nations has estimated more than 1 million Lebanese have been displaced since March, almost one in five of the population.
1: The owner of a collectibles shop says Pokemon cards have become a lucrative market after merchandise was stolen from a shop south of Adelaide on Thursday night. A 29-year-old man was arrested yesterday after an investigation into the theft of Pokemon cards at Toymate in Noarlunga. The owner of Mayhem Collectibles, Michael Zito, says while there's been a decline in Pokemon cards production in the last 12 months, there's still plenty of money to be made in their resale.
5: I mean, you're looking at Pokemon cards as almost like its own index fund now. So, and it's outperforming everything else. So from gold

0: silver, precious metals, cryptocurrency, shares, property, and a lot of people wanted to jump in.
1: In sport, soccer powerhouse Brazil has salvaged a 1-1 draw with the Socceroos in their international friendly in Townsville. Australia looked on track for a win when Portugal-based winger Nestor Iraconda scored a stunning free kick with just over 20 minutes remaining. Brazil salvaged a draw when substitute Rayan came up with a powerful header in the dying seconds. The two sides will meet again in Brisbane on Tuesday. South Australia's weather: Port Lincoln 17, Port Pirie 27, Renmark 26, Mount Gambier 15. Showers on the forecast for Adelaide today, a top of 19 degrees, it's currently 16. Tomorrow, partly cloudy 21, Monday partly cloudy 21, Tuesday mostly sunny 31, and Wednesday a shower or two 23. ABC News.
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4: Good morning to you. Saturday morning, the 26th day of September, who's going to win the grand final this afternoon? Do you care? Fremantle? Brisbane? Do you just want a good game? You don't care who wins? I tell you what, there's a lot of people that are head and heart decisions as far as the text messages we've been receiving. It's probably around 50-50, to be honest. And Fremantle have been top most of the year, and Brisbane, with their history of winning grand finals, it should be a beauty, and it'll be on ABC Sport. Tune in and listen to the great commentary and the great special comments of the ABC Sport team bringing you the grand final later on this afternoon, along with all the entertainment as well. You've got G Flip, you've got Mike Brady, you've got of course Kylie Minogue, you've got the halftime sprint, all these sort of things happening at the MCG later on this afternoon. And already there's a huge crowd. The gathering starts at, I think the gates open around 9 o'clock, and it's a big festival over the whole weekend, obviously. So if you're lucky enough to be over there, good luck to you. But a little bit of drizzly rain over there at the moment in Melbourne, so that might favour one team or the other. Probably the small forwards of Brisbane, you would think. While we're talking about footy, a big cheerio to the York Peninsula Football League, a big cheerio to all the football leagues that have looked after us throughout the whole year, whether it be the Northern Areas or the Western Air or whoever it might be, the Eastern Air, all these great competitions throughout the year with the football and the netball have supported us and all of our correspondents. A big cheerio to everyone that's made the sacrifice to talk to us throughout the year. Of course, Saturday we're at Paskerville. A big thank you to not only the York Peninsula Footy League and Netball Association, but also Paskerville Football and Netball Club for looking after us so beautifully. We had a great time. And we always do when we do our outside broadcasts. We get looked after beautifully. And I know words are cheap, but I know that we certainly appreciate all the support and all the help along the way. So to Duncan and to Fiona and to everyone at Paskerville in particular, it was a great day. I have no idea how many people were at Paskerville, but if I was to have a tip, I reckon it was somewhere close to 5,000 people, I would think. I don't know whether there's any official recordings, because I suppose it's always hard to be able to count when not everyone pays to get in, I guess. But it was a huge crowd, and well done to everyone involved there. Kadena got the job done in the A-grade footy, so congratulations to the Kadena Footy Club. Congratulations also to the CMS Crows, who went through the year undefeated. Kadena only lost one game in the footy. Well, the CMS Crows didn't lose any games with the A-grade netball throughout, and having Hannah Petty there, she would have been a very big bonus, but the CMS Crows have been dominant for a while in the A-grade netball, and they got the job done pretty convincingly. Also, while we're at it, congratulations to the Ports Footy Club here in Port Pirie. I'm going to say it was an upset. It was a surprise, a bit of a surprise, defeating Solomontown. Solomontown probably went into the grand final as slight favourites, and Ports got the job done there. So well done, not only winning the A-grade or the league, but they also won the reserves as well. So a couple of wins there for Port, and here in Port Pirie, I think they're still celebrating, to be honest. Also well done to South Gawler in the Barossa Light and Gawler football side of things, getting the job done against Williston in the Barossa Light and Gawler Football Association. So plenty of great leagues, plenty of great regional football and netball, and plenty of great things happening around regional South Australia. And as I say, we don't get a chance to thank them after the event that much, but thank you to all the correspondents that bring us all the information when we ring them at short notice a lot of the time. We really appreciate the sacrifices they make to bring us all up to date with what happening in their leagues. After this very short break, speaking of correspondents, we're going to catch up with one who's about to go and have a hit of golf.
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4: Saturday morning and there's no footy, there's no netball in regards to regional areas, so I reckon a lot of people have been doing, will be doing park runs as we speak, and also there'll be people out having a hit of golf. Get out and have a hit of golf. And one person who I know is probably in the process of about to go out and have a hit of golf. In fact, he might even be on the golf course now on this Saturday morning. Matt Hind, how are you, mate?
8: Good, thanks, Chuck. And yourself?
4: Really good. What's happening as far as golf goes? The courses are still looking immaculate. The weekends are a little bit freer at school holidays. I reckon there'll be a lot more golfers out on the courses over the next few weeks, wouldn't there?
8: Yeah, there will be. And it's a good time of year if you're, you know, umming and ahhing about playing a summer sport or getting into something new. I reckon have a crack at golf because there's nothing better over the summer months.
4: Mate, you've won your own championship. You got the job done with your own championship at your own club. So you're hitting the ball nicely yourself by the sounds of it. But what's happening and what's on the radar in the next few weeks? Are there any tournaments on or anything happening as far as golf around the EP is concerned?
8: Yeah, so we've got one event over on the EP. There's Golf and Seafood Week at Port Lincoln. So that starts on the Monday long weekend and goes through until the Saturday, with the final event being the EP Open on the 10th, the Saturday. So it's pretty much our busiest week of golf over here. And Port Lincoln do an absolutely amazing job. Their course is looking spectacular. The greens are rolling really good. So, yeah, there's that on. And then the Men's Country Championships are on Barmera on the Friday of that weekend. It's a 27-hole event, and we're very thankful that Barmera give up their course for that weekend, because it's also district pennants on the Saturday and Sunday. So there is quite a few events still happening.
4: How many people would you expect to be at both of those events, the one at Barmera and the one at Port Lincoln? How many would you expect to be involved?
8: I think numbers are still a bit low at Barmera, but they'll pick up over the next couple of weeks as the event gets closer. Golf and Seafood Week, especially the EP Open, there'll be a field of probably 130 or 140 will play on the Saturday.
4: Brilliant.
8: Yeah, and they'll have good numbers. They have good numbers all week. They'll have anywhere between sort of 60 to 100 on each day on the course. And as I said, it's a wonderful week. They pair it in with some brilliant seafood, and hopefully the weather works out for them, and they can get quite a few people there.
4: As far as that goes, as far as registering is concerned, is it too late to register, or can you still register? And if you can, how do you do it?
8: Yeah, so you can still register. Jump on the Port Lincoln Golf Club website. It's PLGC Golf, and there's online submission forms there. There's a submission form on the EP Golf Facebook page. So you can download that and just email it through to the guys there. You can still get in right up until the day. If they've got openings, they'll let you know. But yeah, just call the club. If you're keen during the week, you got a day off and want to have a hit, get on to them.
4: I know that you're about to go and have a hit now. We had to ring you at a particular time to make sure you didn't miss your tee-off time. But before I do let you go, Matt, as far as your club's concerned and clubs around the EP, we're now going into summer. Obviously, some of the clubs don't open during summer because they don't have irrigation or one reason or another. Who are some of the clubs that are all-year-round clubs on the EP? If obviously, with school holidays, people are driving here, there and everywhere. Name some of the clubs that are in your area that are 12 months of the year clubs.
8: So you've got Wyala, Streaky Bay. Cleve have got a nine-hole course, same as us here at Tumby Bay, that's irrigated. So they're open year-round. Coffin Bay, they're open year-round. Port Lincoln, year-round. But just get in contact with the clubs, because quite a few of them, as you said, are still in good nick, and they will be open until maybe late October, early November, before they'll close them up for a seed set. So, just big congratulations to everyone on the EP for a wonderful open season. It's been great. And thank you to you, mate, and the ABC for promoting golf in the way you do. It's bloody brilliant.
4: We'll certainly get in contact with you throughout the year, all year, Matt, because you do a good job for us. You also do a very good job on the course yourself. You're a very good golfer. I haven't seen you play, but I've been told by a lot of people that you're a very good hitter, you're a very good player, and hence the reason why your handicap's as low as what it is. But Matt Hind, is there a little man on your shoulder at all with any part of your game? Is there a little person speaking in your ear as far as making your nerves increase a little bit? Is it your putting? Is it your driving? Is it your short game? Is there any part of your game that you're a little bit concerned about? I'm trying to get in your mind just before you tee off for the first hole. How's your own thought process going, mate?
8: Everything's working well except for the big stick. The driver's letting me down of late, so I'm currently holding a 3-wood to tee off the first tee at Port Lincoln so I don't hit it out of bounds.
4: And Matt, really appreciate your time, mate. Happy hitting. If you love golf, even if you haven't even started playing golf, get out on the golf courses. As Matt mentioned, they're looking absolutely magnificent at the moment. We wish you all the very best, Matt. Hit them long, hit them straight, and hopefully you have a great round, mate.
8: No, thank you very much, Chuck.
4: And a very good point that Matt makes is the fact that the weather conditions that we've had have made the golf courses hang on and look pretty good for a while. So a lot of these clubs that might not normally play this time of year or into October, they probably still will play because the grass coverage is so good. But when you start talking about greens in the mid-north, you talk about Port Augusta, what a beautiful course that is. Clare, Balaclava. Those have got greens, of course, and they're, all those courses are very good. You go down to Barossa, and of course, well, you've got plenty of golf courses down there. You've got Kapunda and Tanunda, et cetera, and Newry. So get into golf. You don't have to play 18 holes. You can play 9, you can play 3 if you want to. Get out and get active and get involved in the great game of golf. Pete Richens has joined me back in the studio. Pete, you don't mind a bit of golf. What's the little man on your shoulder say to you when you go out on the golf course? Does the little man get in your ear and get you to panic about a particular stick that you normally use? Or
9: he's usually telling me, Chuck, that I should be on a tennis court, not a golf course. I wish he'd shut up.
4: The little man on your shoulder is saying, excuse me, Pete, why do you keep on hitting it into those trees?
9: Exactly. It would be nice if he could get it past the ladies' marker or something like that.
4: But it's a nice way of, we talk about park runs.
9: Yeah, yeah.
4: And park walking or park runs and golf. I mean, the two things are very similar. Because golf is just a walk, hitting a golf ball beforehand.
9: And for me, it's a long walk because I zigzag across the fairway.
4: It's a long walk, so you hit it a long way.
9: No, I hit it a short way, but I'm going from side to side. I zigzag.
4: like a drunken sailor.
9: Exactly. Yes.
4: Hey, Pete. Mm-hmm. You're a little bit later this morning than normal, and there's a reason for that, because there's a particular segment that we do that we love.
9: Yes, this is a good one.
4: And today it's about football, I believe.
9: It is.
4: But we can't do this segment without probably
9: the highlight.
4: There has been people all around Australia that work for the ABC that want to know where this sting came from.
9: Yes.
4: Because they love this sting. Are you ready for it?
9: Go for it.
10: Get ready to learn something. It's Pete's Fun Fact.
4: Not a lot of money gets thrown around at the ABC, but there was a lot of money put into that sting.
9: And the polish of Brad Aldridge's voice as well.
4: Yes. Now, is your fun fact for today, the 26th day of September, AFL Grand Final Day, is it up to the standard of the sting? What have you got for us as far as a fun fact goes, Pete?
9: Well, coincidentally, Chuck, today is about the Grand Final.
4: Excellent.
9: Yeah, and I just want to put it in context that now all the records that we sort of researched and whatever, is the perspective is that it's VFL/AFL. Now,
4: yes.
9: You and I, we could argue, yes, and we'd be we'd agree with each other that if they're going to do that, they can include the SANFL and the Waffle as well.
11: Correct.
9: But they don't. No. So anyway, so just to explain.
11: But don't shoot the messenger, because it's not our fault.
9: Exactly. That's it. That's it. Just putting things in perspective.
11: Yes.
9: So anyway, so just some interesting facts. In 1916, Chuck, Fitzroy won the Wooden Spoon and the Premiership. They got both.
11: Now, was that anything to do with the war?
9: Yes. World War One. There were only four clubs. So Fitzroy came fourth.
11: Yeah, well, there you go.
9: And then went on to win the Premiership.
11: Came fourth, so they were bottom.
9: Bottom.
11: And they ended up winning the Premiership.
9: Yeah.
11: Well, there you go.
9: Yeah. Well done, the Roys. They were, and I think they were called the Gorillas in those days, not the Lions.
11: Well, there you go. There's another fun fact.
9: There you go.
11: I think they still should call them the Gorillas.
9: Oh, I like the Gorillas. Yeah. I reckon it's brilliant.
11: Yeah.
9: No, they were definitely called the Gorillas. And the Lions was relatively recent, you know, in maybe the last 50 years.
11: Get rid of the Lions. In fact, let's barrack for the Gorillas today.
9: Let's go the Gorillas.
11: Go the Gorillas.
9: Go the G's. Now,
11: the G's at the G.
9: Yep. The highest grand final score was from Carlton. Carlton versus the game I was watching last night.
11: Hello.
9: These are facts, Chip.
11: Okay.
9: Carlton versus Richmond, 1972. Carlton kicked 28 goals, 977. Mm-hmm. Pretty accurate kicking.
11: Mm-hmm.
9: The biggest winning, you'll like this one, the biggest winning margin, 119 points.
11: Good morning to our Port Power supporters out there.
9: Geelong, 24-19 versus Port. Six goals, eight in 2007.
11: Can you just repeat that? What was that little fun fact there, Pete?
9: The biggest winning margin in AFL VFL history.
11: And who did it?
9: Geelong.
11: Oh,
9: the Geelong Cats.
11: Thank you, Pete.
9: 24 goals, and they could have. 24 got 19. They could have kicked 40 goals, Chuck.
11: Yeah, they could have.
9: Anyway.
11: What else you got?
9: Biggest crowd? 121,696 people.
11: Right, so where did they? That was back in the days when there wasn't the restrictions that we now have.
9: No, they would have been standing on their
11: esky. Yeah, it would have been.
9: 1970, Carlton versus Collingwood. That was the game that Teddy Hopkins came in at halftime and kicked four goals.
11: Oh, there you go.
9: Carlton come from a long way back.
11: Yep.
9: There have been three draws in three grand finals that ended up in a draw.
11: Now, I remember the North Melbourne was involved in one in the 70s.
9: Yes, 1977.
11: Yeah.
9: And they won the replay.
11: That was Malcolm Blight.
9: His era.
11: Playing.
9: Yes.
11: There was obviously the St Kilda and Collingwood one.
9: Yes.
11: More recently.
9: In 2010.
11: No idea when the third one was.
9: Well, it was actually the first one. 1948.
11: Oh, well,
9: Essendon.
11: Yeah, I was around then.
9: I
11: was around.
9: Did well. Essendon versus Melbourne, which Melbourne won the replay. And in 77, of course, North Melbourne played Collingwood. And I think Collingwood kicked a lot of points that day and in the drawing game and could have won it.
11: Yeah.
9: Norm Smith Medals is the award for the best player, judged best on ground. Only one player has won it three times, and you'd know this one, Chuck.
11: Is it Luke Hodge?
9: No, Dustin
11: Hoffman.
9: Dustin Hoffman.
11: The Rain Man.
9: He's an all-rounder. Dustin Martin.
11: Dustin Martin. Yeah. No, I'd forgotten that. I thought he'd only won two.
9: One, and each of Richmond's three premierships in that era.
11: Oh, Ashcroft. Ashcroft is going for three today.
9: Yes, he is. And it's not beyond him either, the way he played last week. He's one of four players who've won it twice.
11: Well, there you go.
9: So Ashcroft, Hodge, as you mentioned, Gary Ayres, and also Andrew McLeod from Adelaide.
11: Yep. How good was Andrew McLeod?
9: Very, very good.
11: He was silk.
9: Yes, he was. He was
11: a beautiful player.
9: He was good to watch. Who do you think, do you know who won the very first Norm Smith Medal?
11: Norm Smith?
9: Yes. No, it wasn't Norm Smith. No, it was after that. Win a medal after yourself.
11: Was he a Geelong player?
9: No,
11: he wasn't. Okay.
9: No, so you're not interested anymore.
11: No, I am. I'm interested. I was going to say Chargie Greaves.
9: No, it was a lot later than that.
11: Yeah, no, I don't
9: know. 1979, Wayne Harms.
11: I did not know that.
9: Yes.
11: Okay.
9: So that was the game in which he paddled the ball back from about the third row back.
11: Yes.
9: Has it ever been proven? He's just got that same camera angle.
11: Yeah.
9: And Kenny Sheldon kicked a goal.
11: Yep.
9: Most premierships are shared. Three clubs have won 16 premierships. Carlton, Collingwood and Essendon.
11: How many has Brisbane won, just out of interest? I reckon that...
9: Five.
11: So six after today
9: if they win today.
11: Yep.
9: But then if you add Fitzroy...
11: Yeah.
9: That would, I think they won eight.
11: Because you would, wouldn't you?
9: Well, I would.
11: Yeah. Anyway.
9: I mean, Fitzroy is incorporated in the Brisbane Lions.
11: Absolutely.
9: So I agree with you. I think they should. I think, here we go. Non-Victorian teams have won the grand final 13 times. With, as you said, Brisbane Lions have won 5, West Coast 3, Adelaide 2, Sydney Swans 2, Port Adelaide 1. Now, here's another. Here's a

0: another Carlton thing, but it's a dubious record, this one.
1: Oh, hello.
0: North Melbourne and Carlton share the longest grand final appearance drought. So not
1: appearance drought.
0: Yes, not premiership win, but appearance. 26 years. So they played off in 1999, I think, and North Melbourne won.
1: Yep.
0: And neither has made a grand final since.
1: Yep. And as far as Carlton's concerned, probably not likely to for another 26 years, to be honest.
0: Thank you very much for
1: What do you think about that, Pete?
0: Not a lot, to be honest.
1: Okay, go on.
0: But you could be right. Now, also, here's an interesting one. St Kilda, they won their one and only premiership in 1966.
1: Yes.
0: And haven't won one since, obviously before or since. But between the years of 2004 and 2012, they won more games than any other club, but didn't win a flag.
1: Mm. That's a very good stat. I like that, Pete.
0: It's good, isn't it?
1: Mm.
0: Yeah. So,
1: well, it's not if you're a Saints
0: Saints
1: but that's fan. A good stat. I like that.
0: But it just shows how loyal Saints fans are, because they've got a big following.
1: Yep.
0: And they you know, they haven't had a lot of success.
1: How many people, Pete? This is a question from left field, and we've got to keep on moving unless you've got some other stuff that you want to quickly mention. But
0: not really.
1: How many people do you think have got the AFL Grand Final as a bucket list for them to go to? They've never been to one, but they'd like to go to one. I've been lucky. I've been very lucky in the amount that I've been to. How many people out there have never been to one who may not even support one of the teams but would just like to go?
0: Yes, just for the experience.
1: Yeah.
0: And I think there are lots of people. And it's a bit, probably a little bit like the Melbourne Cup. Chuck, in that regard, that you know, it'd be nice to tick that off to say, you know, I've been there once.
1: Well, Melbourne Cup's a very good one because I've never been to a Melbourne Cup.
0: No, neither have I.
1: I've been to a Caulfield.
0: Have you?
1: Yep, yeah, been to a Caulfield, but I haven't been to a Melbourne. But
0: no, neither have I.
1: I reckon there's a lot of people that probably have it as a bucket list.
0: I think so, yeah. It just, even if it's just one of the once in a lifetime things. Mm. And the AFL Grand Final, I'd love, I've never been.
1: Yep.
0: And I'd like to go even regardless of who's playing. So
1: another fun fact, Pete, that is probably a little bit controversial and we won't talk about it for too long, is Grand Final Day and Grand Final Week, the airlines.
0: Oh.
1: 400%, 500%, 600% increase in flights and accommodation, probably not much better.
0: Well, that's clearly...
1: That's not a fun fact. That's a I'm grumpy and I get sick of it every year fact.
0: And you're not alone, Chuck. There are lots of people out there that, and if that's not price gouging, what is?
1: That's exactly right. Pete Richens, great to catch up with you, mate. You'll be back with news headlines very shortly, mate. But that's a good fun fact. The fact that there was quite a lot of Carlton information in
0: purely
1: that,
0: coincidence.
1: I'm a little bit dubious about that, Pete. You need to lift your game.
0: As you said, it might be another 26 years. So we've got to fly the flag whenever we can.
1: Hey, Pete, don't look back in anger, all right?
0: Okay.

0: course, a bit of Oasis on your Saturday morning. The time is 8:31 on your Saturday morning, the 26th day of September, grand final day in the AFL. Bit of rain happening in Melbourne as we speak. And I'm not sure whether it's raining at Streaky, but bowls starts this weekend on tomorrow. And to catch up with one of our magnificent bowls reporters and correspondents from around the regions, it's a very big welcome back to Jack Rumbler. G'day, Jack.
1: Good morning, Chuck. How are you going?
0: I didn't get status quo on for you, mate. I'm sorry. There was no rocking around the world this morning, but you'd be a bit of an Oasis fan, wouldn't you?
1: Oh, yeah, anything like that's pretty good. You got 6 months to make amends, so...
0: Did you sing along?
1: Yeah, of course.
0: Yeah, excellent. Hey, Jack, Sunday bowls starts the season, Sunday after the AFL Grand Final. Is it simply because you've got so many teams in your comp?
1: Well, it's difficult to fit things in, you know, when you get near the end of the year and you're trying to finish finals and things like that. You run into, and you go up working early Easter this year. And so, yeah, there's all those sorts of issues, yeah.
0: How is it received, playing on a Sunday? Does everyone like it? Does everyone don't really care? Or does everyone pretty happy that the season's just starting? What's the general feel on playing on a Sunday to start the year? Is it well received?
1: Look, I know that there are some teams that are struggling for numbers, and that's probably due to the early start. It may be that they might struggle all year, one or two teams, but in the main, I think people are... We've been playing it now for a few years, quite a few years, and it's okay.
0: And tell me, Jack, what's happening today? Who's playing who? I see there's a game at Minipa. I see there's a couple of games at Sejuna and a game at Streaky. Go through the games for us, mate. And I mean, it's hard to know what's going to be the game of the day, but give us a couple of your thoughts.
1: Yeah, well, yeah, the Minipa Woodner game. Woodner premiers last year, so they'll be tough to beat, I'm sure.

0: football, we talk cricket, we talk all these different sports. Is bowls one of those sports where there is recruiting over your way as far as the Western Air Bowls Association is concerned? Like, do you try and recruit a good bowler during the off-season?
1: Oh, look, if anyone moves into town, you're sort of looking and seeing, hoping that they might play bowls. But, like, as you know, we've got a lot of money over here, so there's opportunities. If you'd like to come over and make some dough during the season, we'd have you.
0: Mate, when you say you, that's a general statement for everyone that's listening. That's not you as in Chuck Haslett, because you've seen me play bowls, mate. It'd be a waste of money paying me to come and play for you. I'll give you the strong tip.
1: Well, I thought you might pay us, really, but...
0: Hey, mate, away from bowls just for a second, what does grand final day bring for you, mate? Are you a gather with friends with a barbecue and watch the footy in a group, or would you rather watch it on your own? What are you up to on a grand final day?
1: Yeah, maybe years ago we might have had shed parties and things like that, but for years we like watching it ourselves home. Yep. So it'd be nice to see the Crows play one year, but anyhow.
0: What's your tip today, mate?
1: I'm probably like a lot I've heard you say about the head and the heart. Or it'd really be nice to see Freo win. And they might still, but you probably can't go past the experience, I don't suppose. It'll be... Lachie Neale has caused plenty of headaches for Brisbane this year,
0: yep.
1: Like with his private life,
0: yep.
1: And now, you know, I mean, I don't think he should have got off. Plenty of players during the year didn't get off,
0: yep.
1: Because of that strike, but you don't know what that might get, you know, whether that does affect players.
0: Yeah,
1: and
0: very good point.
1: And the other one is, if those big 3-0 forwards can get on top, then Brisbane backline has been very leaky, you know, when that happens. So, yeah,
0: momentum. Momentum's a very important word when it comes to games of any sport, I guess. But in football and grand finals, momentum's a very important thing. Jack, very quickly before I do let you go, it's an early start to the season. You're starting tomorrow. Games at Minipa, Streaky, a couple of games at Ceduna. Is it too early to start talking about carnivals and things like that? Is it? When do the carnivals and the fun days for bowls start over on the EP? Do you get any in early?
1: Oh, there's certainly like Oyster Fest is next week. I know you're going to be over there, but there's a 2-day bowls tournament, which has been traditional for a long while now. So that's the first of them. I think there's one at Cummins in November sometime,
0: yep.
1: But most of them are in the New Year type of thing.
0: And and you're still skippering in the Streaky White team, are you, Jack?
1: Well, at this stage, but that could change. you're only one game away from being a third or a leader, aren't you? Really.
0: Good on you, mate, Jack Rumbelow. We'll catch up with you later on, and a big reminder to all of our correspondents and to all the people around the area. If you've got any functions or anything that's on in your club and you'd like ABC to know about it and to get everyone else to know about it as well, get in contact with your correspondents like Jack Rumbelow, and he can bring it to the table and announce these particular dates and these fundraisers, etc., that you have. Don't know, even have to be bowls. Might be a large garage sale or a cancer foundation fundraiser or something. If you've got something in your community, your correspondents like Jack Rumbelow is the person to get hold of, and they can bring it to the table for us. Jack, all the very best, mate. Good luck tomorrow, and you have a great weekend, mate.
1: Yeah, thanks, Chuck.
0: That's Jack Rumbelow. Very good man, and as I say, he's one of our fantastic correspondents around regional South Australia that we look forward to catching up with throughout the year on a regular occurrence. Now it's time for news headlines. Pete Richards has come back into the studio. Morning, Pete.
2: Good morning, Chuck. In today's news, a temporary vaccination service has been set up for a school community in Adelaide's southern suburbs after students tested positive for measles. Four teenagers contracted the highly contagious virus, all linked to Brighton Secondary School. SA Health says the teenagers visited several locations while infectious, including Marion Shopping Centre and Costco in Kilburn. So far, the state has recorded 8 cases of measles, the highest since 2017.

0: 16. Professor Nicola Spirea is urging anyone with symptoms to seek medical advice via phone. SA police have arrested a group of teenagers after a stolen car chase in Whyalla last night. It is alleged a car was stolen from a Whyalla address before being driven to Port Augusta, eventually being stopped by road spikes around 2 o'clock this morning. Police say four boys, aged 11 to 14, ran from the car into nearby scrubland where they were found. The teens were charged with illegal use of a motor vehicle. They have been bailed and will face court in November. And 100,000 spectators are expected to pack out the MCG to see Fremantle take on Brisbane in the AFL Grand Final this afternoon. There'll be more news at 9 o'clock.
1: Very concerning, Pete. We won't talk too much about it, but 11 to 14-year-olds being arrested for stealing a car, that's a real concern, isn't it?
0: It's a recipe for disaster, isn't it?
1: No, yep. Very, very sad hearing that news. A little bit of rain already in Melbourne. A little bit sloppy underfoot. Umbrellas already up and about at the MCG. My daughter, who lives about 10 minutes walk from the MCG, is saying there are people absolutely everywhere. She's been there for a few years now.
0: Yep.
1: And she reckons the crowd is huger.
0: Wow.
1: Is that a word? Huger?
0: I know what you mean.
1: Bigger.
0: Yeah.
1: But than what she's ever seen before. So,
0: wow.
1: And the amount of people outside of the MCG that are looking for tickets is ridiculous as well, she mentioned.
0: I imagine the old scalpers will be out and about. And,
1: with a cardboard, with a little cardboard sign saying two tickets please or one ticket please. But, it'll be a big day. And as text messages keep on coming in, I think people are torn, once again, head and heart situation, but I think Brisbane are currently in the lead in regards to the tips.
0: I think from a head point of view, that would be the case, wouldn't it?
1: Yeah,
0: you know, they've been there. This is their fourth in a row. They've been there before. They know what it takes to win.
1: Yeah. Hey, Pete, thanks very much, mate.
0: Cheers. Chook.
1: This is ABC North and West and Eyre Peninsula. Coming up next, we're going to go horse riding.
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1: Good morning to you, ABC North and West and Eyre Peninsula. I'm Ian Chook Haslett, and plenty of things going on this weekend. Football and netball have all finished, but there's still plenty of things going on. And I'm about to catch up with Madison Whistle, who's busily on her way to Werribee. Good morning, Madison.
7: Good morning.
1: Madison, you're involved. We've spoken to you before in the past because you're very good on the back of a horse, as we all know. And, of course, you've got the Inter-School Equestrian Australian Championships happening this weekend. Where are you on your way to?
7: Werribee Park National Equestrian Centre.
1: Okay, and that's on this weekend, going for a little while, going for a few days, is it? What's the format for the event?
7: So it goes from the 28th of September to the 1st of October, and we have an opening ceremony, which is on the 28th, and then on the last day we have a closing ceremony.
1: Now, you're from the York Peninsula, Madison. Send a cheerio to your schoolmates, because you're in year 9, aren't you?
7: Yeah.
1: Send a cheerio to your schoolmates. They'd be listening in on a Saturday morning, I reckon, wouldn't they, to ABC North and Western Eyre Peninsula?
7: Most likely.
1: Yeah, very good. Send them a cheerio.
7: Hello.
1: Hey, tell me, you're not the only regional person that's involved in this magnificent Australian Championships. Who are some of the others and where are they from as far as regional areas are concerned, Madison?
7: Well, from Eyre Peninsula, there's Archie Sweet and Hayley Fuss. And from the Mid-North, there's Julia Ianson, Sammy McCarthy, Summer McCarthy and Ellie Meaney.
1: Excellent. And as far as the equestrian events concerned, for those people that don't know much about horse riding and equestrian events, etc., what does the Inter-School Equestrian Championships all mean? What do you need to do? Like, is it all about jumping? Is it all about fashion or the way that you hold yourself? How does it all work? How does the contest work?
7: Well, so they have Show jumping, combined training, which is dressage and show jumping, dressage, eventing, which is show jumping, cross country and dressage, and they also have show horse.
1: Oh, okay. So basically you've got to be neat and tidy and prim and proper for most of the events, but the jumping events, obviously you've got to be well controlled as well, obviously. So it's all about you and the control of your horse, I guess. Is that the easiest way to put it?
7: Yeah, basically.
1: Yeah. Now tell me about your horse. Tell me about your best mate, because obviously, being an equestrian event, if it wasn't for your best mate, you wouldn't be involved, because it'd look a bit silly going around without a horse, wouldn't it? So tell us a little bit about your mate.
7: Well, I have two horses this year, Avonlea Snowman and Damara VWNZ. Damara was the horse that I came third on last year, so we're hoping to do better this year.
1: And tell me, Madison, who's the state to beat? Because it's, you know, Australian Championships. Who's usually the state that you really want to beat, and who's usually the best state as far as the Australian Championships are concerned?
7: Oh, most likely Victoria.
1: Yeah, we like beating the Victorians, don't we?
7: Yeah.
1: Madison, tell us a little bit about yourself. I know that we've spoken to you in the past, but I mean, you're heading off to the Australian Championships at Werribee at the moment. How much work and how much time and how much effort do you put into these type of events leading up to it? How much training's involved?
7: Well, I normally ride my horse every night to give him fitness. And 2 weeks ago on Sunday, I had a lesson for the lead up. And then I've had all competitions leading up to it. On the weekend, I had the state indoor championships at Mallard. And
1: oh, okay.
7: I won the state indoor speed championship for the juniors.
1: Oh, very good. Now, I mean, we follow the football and we follow the netball and we follow the hockey and all these different sports, which is, every week and every weekend there's something going on and grand finals have just happened. What happens as far as your sport and as far as you're concerned with the equestrian side of things? Is there always something on every weekend, or is it most weekends? Tell us what you go through throughout the year.
7: Well, it normally starts in, the first season starts in February and it goes to March, April, and then that break, there's normally a winter series that happens at Mallard and Wistow, and then it starts up again in early August and ends about late December.
1: Gee whiz. So it goes, well, basically all year round, doesn't it?
7: Yeah, basically.
1: Madison, obviously, being 15 years of age, there's a couple of people in your life that are pretty important, including the horses that aren't people, but the horses are very important. But there's a couple of people in your life that's pretty important, because without them, you wouldn't be able to get to where you need to go. Your mum and dad do a fair bit of work to get you everywhere, don't they?
7: Yeah.
1: Do you want to thank them while you've got a chance?
7: Yeah, thanks, Mum and Dad, and everyone else who helped me.
1: Madison, you've got to be a bit more excited and a bit cheerier than that. they do a lot for you and the horses, don't they?
7: Yes.
1: Well, Madison, you were third last year. All the very best. I think you're going to go better this year. I think you'll be
7: Hopefully. A
1: couple of spots better. But we wish you all the very best, Madison. To you, to Archie, to Ellie, to Sammy, to Summer, and to Julia, to Did I say Haley? I'm not sure. But anyway, to all the regional participants in the Interschool Equestrian Australian Championships that's on at Werribee this weekend, through until the 1st of October. Madison, I wish you all the very best, and thanks for chatting to us this morning.
7: Thank you.
0: Big cheerio to all the kids that are involved in the championships at Werribee. They're heading there today and staying there for a few days by the sounds of it, so we wish them all the very best. Gee, Madison wasn't overly keen to thank her parents, was she? She was very reluctant. But so many parents do so much for the kids in regards to travelling and here and there and everywhere and the sacrifices that are made. And it's week in, week out so often, not just on the equestrian side of things, but footy, netball, all the sports. A big cheerio to all the parents that do so many things for the kids.
1: I know my parents did so much for me when I was a youngster, and it just continues on with parents and kids year after year. A lot of sacrifices get made, so a big cheerio to those parents out there that do all the travel. Speaking of travel, we talked to a lot of people on the EP, and when you start talking about the EP, that's where a lot of travelling has to be done, particularly if you're good enough to be involved in higher levels of sport and needing to travel to Adelaide and do this and do that. Well, one person who's heavily involved in the fitness side of things and the running side of things, she doesn't need to worry about hopping in a car because she runs everywhere. It's a very good morning to Brooke Montgomery. G'day, Brooke.
8: Good morning. How are you going?
1: You'd run to Adelaide, I reckon, you being the fitness freak that you are, wouldn't you?
8: Well, it's on my list one day when I got time.
1: Yep. Well, how much time would you need?
8: The guys that have been doing these big runs across the country, they could probably do it in 5 days.
1: Yeah, well,
8: but,
1: there you go.
8: Not sure. I might need a bit longer.
1: Yeah, absolutely. Hey, Brooke, what's happening as far as your world's concerned? What do you do on a Saturday morning? Because a lot of people would be completing their park run at the moment. Park run's such a big thing around regional South Australia. And, of course, tomorrow we spoke to Tina Traeger a little bit earlier on, the Cleve Running Festival's on tomorrow in Cleve. Fitness is becoming more and more important and becoming more and more popular in regards to getting out and getting active, isn't it?
8: Yeah, it's so good to see. It's actually raining this morning here in Lincoln, which is nice, but I do think a few people will be taking it a little bit easy preparing for tomorrow at Cleve. It's so great to have these events in our country communities. They bring people together and keep people active. And one thing I was only talking about it this week is the change, the next generation of people coming through, these younger ones. Like when I was 5, 6, 7, it wasn't really a thing to be into fitness because you're a kid, you're doing whatever. But they're now just developing in a different way, and the way they're going to play sports in the future is going to be so different. What I love most about it is these kids actually are now enjoying, whether it's going to run club, going to park run, doing these running events or going to the gym, they find it fun, they love it, and it's enjoyable and it improves their sport. Whereas even just only 10, 15 years ago, it was only seen as something you do to lose weight.
1: Yeah,
8: so there's a huge shift, and I just really love seeing that happen.
1: Oh, I think there's also a shift, and once again, I'm an old fart, Brooke, so I might be turning back the clock a bit further than what I should be, but a lot of people going back 10, maybe 15 years ago, would buy the watches, we'd buy the apps, we'd buy the little things that you clip on your belt, and it was all about counting your steps. Are people still doing that? Are they still counting their steps, or are they more concerned about how far they've gone and how quick they've done it?
8: Yeah, I mean, certain people, counting steps is a good way if you're very inactive, and it's a way to start motivating yourself to get active, because we all just sit at desks all the time. Yep. It's one of the worst things created for us human beings is sitting at a desk all day. So I think it's important to just be mindful of how active you are. But the people that are right into that really love your running, really, like, I don't count my steps because I don't need to. I know I'm active. I know I run. For me, it's more about, well, I've also shifted a lot to more my mental health and staying fit and active for my age as well. I want to be, when I'm 80, I don't want to be not be able to get out of a chair. So that for me, as I get older, I see the importance of that. So it shifts your reason why you do it as well.
1: Yep.
8: Yeah, there's just so many different ways of looking at it nowadays as opposed to, like I said, it was only 10, 15 years ago my gran was concerned about me because I was getting into my fitness and my running. She thought the only focus was to lose weight, which is what it used to be about, but it's not anymore. So
1: yeah. Brooke, what would you advise? There might be someone listening now. They might not be from the Eyre Peninsula. They could be anywhere in South Australia or beyond. What would you advise someone? Forget about the age, because we're probably talking about lots of different ages, but what would you advise someone to do in regards to just getting started, like that doesn't do the running, that doesn't do the walking, doesn't get the steps up? What sort of level would you like to start at day one, for example? What would you be trying to entice people to do?
8: I always say you have to create a habit before you

0: enjoy it and before it happens. So it might be whether, even if, like, running is hard, and people think, oh, you go out and I'm going to get into my fitness, I'm going to get into running, I'm going to go run 5K for the first time. And it's just not realistic. You end up feeling terrible and you don't enjoy it. So just to start small, it could be, right, 3 days a week, I'm going to go for a 10-minute walk at this time, same time every Monday, because that's what creates the habit to continue. Because it's all about creating a habit. We'll continue to do something when it is a habit, but it has to be forced first. And then even I do believe as you age, you have to go to a gym. Not a gym, even weights. We have to weight bear. We have to grab weights and keep our muscles built. And that mainly is to age well. I find if there's any fitness an older person's going to get into, I think 100% it should be weights.
1: Now, Brooke, questions come through. I'm not sure where they're from, but Lyle, not sure. No, I don't know. I don't think it's the Lyle that you think it is.
0: Oh, okay.
1: Lyle is. I actually went to school with Lyle, but that's another subject for another day. Lyle has asked: treadmills versus walking outside. Is there a difference?
0: Ah, well. I don't really know if there's a difference for the reason, but I am not a treadmill person. I don't own a treadmill because Mother Nature's amazing. And I just think, if anything, for our health and then our mental health, and just for switching off, we have to get outside, even if it's raining, the sun's shining. Like, seeing a sunrise is an amazing
1: No, you're
0: feeling in
1: right.
0: the morning. I just think you have to, every person needs to be outside in Mother Nature because it's amazing and beautiful, and you feel great for doing that.
1: Hear, hear. I agree with you 100%. Hey, Brooke, before you go, and thank you very much for your time this morning, Fremantle versus Brisbane, grand final day, which way are you leaning, or don't you care?
0: Oh, well, I'm going to say I don't care, but I'm going to pick one just because I don't probably I wouldn't even know anyone in any of those teams besides maybe like the one that's been in the news this week.
1: Yes.
0: But I'll probably say Brisbane's probably going to win.
1: Brooke Montgomery, lovely to catch up with you again. You have a great weekend. And once again, everyone who's doing their running, who's doing their walking, who's getting out and getting active, get into it. And Brooke, thanks very much for your time, mate.
0: Thank you. Bye.
1: This is ABC North and West and Eyre Peninsula. Whatever you're up to today, hopefully you have a fantastic day. A big thank you to Peter Richens in the studio doing the producer's work. And in closing, whoever you barrack for, whatever you do today, hopefully you have a great day. Here's a bit of Greg Champion to get you in the mood. We'll catch up with you next week. I'll be at the Oyster Fest in Sojourner. See you next Saturday.

0: ABC News with Rachel Merritt. Good morning. Fans are gearing up for this afternoon's AFL Grand Final, with the Brisbane Lions taking on the Fremantle Dockers at the MCG. Ethan White is there.
1: Thousands of diehard Melbourne Cricket Club members swarmed their way through Gate 2 of the MCG this morning, claiming one of the 7,000 unreserved seats ahead of this afternoon's game.
2: When did you get here?
3: Days and days ago, Ethan.
1: Fremantle are looking to secure the club's first ever Grand Final win, while the Brisbane Lions eye off their third consecutive premiership, playing at the MCG off the back of its 9-point win against Hawthorn in last week's preliminary final. Aussie pop princess Kylie Minogue will headline the pre-game entertainment. Gates for ticket holders open at 10:30, ahead of the first bounce at 2:30 Australian Eastern Standard Time.
0: Footy fans making their way to the MCG will have to endure more wet and cold conditions. The Weather Bureau is forecasting around 2 or more millimetres of rain with drizzle throughout Grand Final day. Senior meteorologist David Croc says the inclement weather is unlikely to clear up by first bounce.
4: We're expecting things to ease a little bit for the game this afternoon, but more than likely we will see a wet Grand Final. People trying to predict what the wet weather will do to the game is a fool's errand. I think there's two great teams in the contest, and the better team normally wins when it's wet.
0: The South Australian government is rolling ahead with its MotoGP plans, announcing the 2027 race will take place from the 12th to 14th of November. Last week, legal action was launched over the state's plans to build the $96 million track in the CBD. Documents filed with the federal court in Queensland show the case has been brought by someone named Joshua Hogan against the state of South Australia, asking for an urgent order in relation to work associated with the track. Attorney General Kaya Ma says the government will defend its position and construction of the track is due to begin in December. US President Donald Trump has hailed a visit to Washington by Chinese President Xi Jinping as positive for both countries. The BBC's Sarah Smith reports.
5: Over tea in the White House, Donald Trump said they had made great strides that were very positive for both countries.
6: America is very happy about this visit, and I'm sure China is very happy also. Great things for both countries.
5: Speaking through a translator, Xi Jinping said he and Donald Trump were charting a great shift in China-US relations. Both leaders seem satisfied their good personal relationship will underpin global stability and improve commercial opportunities.
0: Lebanese Prime Minister Nawaf Salam is warning of a potential security vacuum if the UN peacekeeping mission in the country is not replaced after it withdraws. The mission is set to wind down operations and begin the process of leaving Lebanon by the end of the year. Speaking to the UN General Assembly in New York, Mr. Salam says it will be difficult for the peacekeepers to hand over bases to the Lebanese military, given that more than half of them in Israeli-controlled territory.
7: Our position on the war has been clear from the onset. We want it to stop. We want Israel to withdraw from all Lebanese territory up to our internationally recognized borders.
0: Internationally acclaimed actor Anthony LaPaglia will take to the stage in Adelaide today for the first time in his career. LaPaglia grew up in Adelaide and pursued a professional soccer career before moving to the United States, where he became a successful actor. He stars as the tragic protagonist in the Arthur Miller classic Death of a Salesman, which starts its limited one-week run at the Festival Theatre this afternoon. LaPaglia says he was lucky enough to work with the famous playwright in his career.
8: He just laid it out one day. He said, listen, I write my stuff very lean. There's no fat on it. The faster you get through it and don't think about what you're saying, the more it will come to life. You have to trust that process. And that's once I started

0: trusting that process, it was true.
1: South Australia's weather: Port Lincoln 17, Port Pirie 27, Renmark 26, Mount Gambier 15. Showers forecast for Adelaide today, a top of 19 degrees, it's currently 17. Tomorrow partly cloudy 21 and Monday partly cloudy 21. ABC News.
2: 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Hooray. How do I know? 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Ooh. Between the shows, look out for the signs to seek in the next Auslan episode and see how many you can spot. 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
4: Good morning and welcome to Talk Back Gardening. Good morning, Brett.
5: Good morning, Deb.
4: Brett Draper in the chair for Sophie Thompson, which is fantastic to have you in the studio. Just wanting to recap that in your view, tomato season starts on the long weekend, next weekend.
5: For the ground.
4: But if you have a raised garden bed, this weekend's the way to go.
5: Absolutely. You can do that. Yes.
4: Okay. So yeah. Soil temperatures, they may be at 16 degrees if you're by the coast.
5: Yes.
4: But they're going to be there within the week.
5: Correct. If you look at the weather for the next week, and particularly the minimum temperatures or overnight temperatures are what is going to raise that temperature. That's really important, that you'll notice that there's reasonably warm overnight temperatures. And so there's going to be at least 3 days where it's going to be about 15 degrees or more,
4: yes,
5: I think. Yes,
4: yes. Yep. Tuesday night, 19 degrees, mm-hmm. Wednesday 15, Thursday 15.
5: There you go. Mm. So by next weekend, it'll be ripe and ready to go.
4: Okay, so call in with any question you have for Brett Draper. We'd love to hear from you on 1300 222 891. Plenty of lines free. If you've got a comment to make, we love to receive your texts on 0467 922 891. And as always, I'll give away a couple of ABC Gardening magazines to you a little later in the program, one by phone and one by text. So if you'd like to get ready for that, don't send it yet, but if you'd like to get ready, put your full name and postal address and your text ready to send it off when we call for you. But Poppy from Port Adelaide joins us this morning now. Good morning, Poppy.
6: Good morning. Nice to speak to you.
4: Great to have you on board with us. Now, you've got some large fungus in your mulch. Tell us about it.
6: So I've been living at this property for 2 years now. I'm sort of on the garden's on its third iteration. I'm developing a native garden and food garden.
5: Mm-hmm.
6: I put down a second layer of cardboard and mulch that I got from Adelaide City Council probably about a month or two ago now. And recently this weird fungus has been popping up. I'm assuming that's what it is. It sort of can be anywhere of like up to several dinner plates in size. It's an orange brown color. Mm-hmm. When you crack it open, it sort of is yellow and powdery. So I'm assuming that's maybe like the spores. I'm wondering if like stray cats are bringing it in, or if it's coming with the mulch, and of course how to get rid of it, because it's sort of popping up all over this, over the mulch, and it's pretty unsightly and, yeah, I don't know, maybe unhealthy.
5: No, okay. Well, it's actually not unhealthy, Poppy, at all. So it's nature,
6: okay,
5: to be honest, and it's come in on the mulch.
6: Yeah.
5: So it hasn't been brought in generally any other way, unless there was a large tree that may have been removed and there might be stump or tree roots under there and it could be growing on that. So it's part of the natural decomposition process of organic material, in particular woods and certain trees. You'll find even on trees which might be dead or partially dead in nature, we'll have this sort of orangey sort of bracken sort of style fungi growing on them. And you're right, when they crack open or you break them open, there is sort of like a powdery inside, which is the spore. So that's quite normal. So it's growing. So those spores have come in on the mulch material most likely that you've put in place. And because we've had relatively, you know, warm, moist sort of conditions, it's been the perfect conditions for them to actually grow. Yeah. If you think they're really unsightly, you'd like to get rid of them, you can actually just remove them. Oh, so pop some gloves on and you can put them into your green organics bin. That will be fine. It's part of nature, or you can just break them up on the ground that's there. Just bear in mind they are going to continue to break down that mulch and create, you know, biological activity there in your soil, which is you know, not necessarily a bad thing. Yeah, no. So it really comes back to what you can tolerate and what you would like to see there, to be honest.
6: Well, you know, given it's part of nature, I'll leave them be as long as they're not poisonous and my dog's not, you know, going to be affected or anything. Yeah, I'll just leave them be.
5: Well, obviously, you know, just take normal precautions because, you know, most things in nature, or put it this way, some dogs can be quite curious or some animals can be quite curious. And if they tend to eat too much of something, it can make them unwell and it might not even not be something that's dangerous normally. So I would always just observation is the key and you know, just be cautious. But in general terms, no, that shouldn't be an issue.
6: Okay, awesome. Glad I cleared that up. Thank you very much.
4: Thank you, Poppy. Great to hear from you. Can't believe it. Not another caller. 1-300-222-891. Everybody's getting ready for the grand final today. I know a lot of people are doing something. But just on the whole issue of soil temperatures and tomato, Karen from Renella says, I feel the soil temperature for tomatoes is a myth as I have self-sown tomatoes that have grown all through winter and are now flowering.
5: Well, often people have self-sown tomatoes and those would have germinated when the soil was probably a little bit warmer back in sort of late autumn going into winter, and they would have just been small plants and have been growing then. So the germination generally of seed is related to temperature. So the growth of plants and plant roots is also related to soil temperature. And that's a known fact. So it really comes back to when they were planted or when the seeds germinated. But in terms of when you're planting out a seedling, so a plant that's already growing or a single plant tomato, and you want them to form nice, healthy root systems, you need to do that when the soil temperature is warm enough. Otherwise, if you put them into too cold a soil, they will sulk and it will set them back. There is no doubt about it. It's a bit like planting citrus in cold soil. Mm. It doesn't kill them, but it sets them back. And it can be the difference in a citrus between it flowering this season or in 2 seasons' time.
4: Yeah, so it has a big impact.
5: It does have implications.
4: Michelle at Leybrook says, we created a new in-ground garden bed in May this year. Tomatoes started growing from the compost we used to enhance the soil. Tomatoes have been growing all through winter and have many flowers on them, and I've already harvested some tomatoes. It's amazing. That's fantastic.
5: It is.
4: Just coming back to Poppy's question, this texter says, it sounds like the lady has a dog vomit fungus in her front garden, which is actually a good thing because it's breaking down that mulch into lovely compost, which will become part of the soil. Lovely. Thanks for that. Now, Zita has called in from West Lakes with a nectarine tree question. Welcome, Zita.
7: Hello, good morning. I love your show. I have dwarf nectarines, and I found last season they were not very sweet, very ordinary tasting. And I do the fertilising and do everything that I need to do, but I don't know what else to do.
5: Okay, so these were the fruit. Now, was there many fruit on the tree last year?
7: I usually have to pull a few off,
5: Okay, And when you say you fertilise them with, I assume you use a well-balanced fertiliser.
7: Yes.
5: Sort of how much and how often would you apply that throughout the season?
7: Always the beginning of spring and then autumn.
5: Okay, so only twice a year. Okay, so so a couple of things. So it sometimes can be like fruit not developing properly or developing the sugars that make it lovely and sweet on the tree can sometimes be climatic. So it can be something in the environment that affects them, but it also can be a little bit of nutrition as well. So and it's probably both, to be honest. And it will vary from year to year, but ideally, if you can, if you do any pruning, and you may not need to do much pruning on a dwarf nectarine at all, about that time after you would prune is when you should be applying your first application of a well-balanced fertiliser, ideally for fruit or citrus trees. right back then.

0: And then if you can, try and give it a little bit each month in the lead up to flowering and fruiting, because most of your fruit trees like a little bit, and often they, and a lot of plants actually can't take up nitrogen in, they can't take up nutrients in one big hit. They can take it up in lots of small little hits.
1: Right.
0: And you'll find that that way they'll be able to pick up all of the nutrient and all of the trace elements and things that they might require for development of nice, healthy fruit. And then if the weather gods are kind and the fruit remains on the tree and the birds don't get them and everything else that might be out there, if you allow them to develop properly on the tree and your watering is correct as well, watering is also another key, you will find that they should develop and be nice and sweet and juicy. So as I said, it can be any number of things. It can be nutrition, it can be watering, and it can also be environmental or temperature. But if everything aligns and you can get most of those correct, it should correct itself going forward.
1: Okay, yeah, sounds like it's fertilising. Okay,
0: yeah.
1: Beautiful.
0: All right.
1: Okay.
0: Good luck.
1: Thank you very much.
0: Let us know how you go, because there's nothing like a nice, juicy, fresh nectarine off the tree. Oh, yum.
2: Yep.
1: Yeah, that's right. Okay, thank you.
2: Thanks, Zita. Val's in Wattle Park with a wisteria trunk. Sounds like it's in a bit of trouble, Val.
3: Yes, it is. It's in a large tub. And it got waterlogged, and I didn't realise it because there was mulchy stuff on the top.
0: Mm-hmm.
3: And that was about a year ago, and I wasn't expecting it to come out in flower this year, but it's flowering beautifully, and I've cut it back to about two-thirds the width. It was about 30 foot wide, now it's about 15 foot wide,
0: mm-hmm.
3: or 20 foot wide.
0: Yeah.
3: But anyway, half the trunk, about 6 inches up from the soil, is all rotted away, like driftwood, you know, when you see driftwood all rotted away.
0: Yes.
3: And I wanted to know, I really don't want to lose it, and I was just wondering, is there a product I can paint on it? Or I've moved all the soil away from the base of the trunk.
0: And right.
3: Because the tub got, the roots blocked the holes up, and I've had new holes drilled in the tub. So
0: terrific.
3: Again.
0: Mm-hmm.
3: And I've moved the soil away from the very base part.
0: Okay, yep.
3: So is there anything I can do to save it?
0: Okay, yeah. So the question is, Val, that area that has decayed, is that dry in that area or is it still wet and mushy?
3: No, it's dry.
0: Mm-hmm. It's all
3: very dry.
0: Yeah, it's all dry. Okay, that's great. That's a good thing, because that means that it's dried out naturally and it's probably calloused over a bit like a wound. It will dry if you in the air allow it to dry. Now, there's obviously some of that trunk that's still alive because it's obviously got sap flow going up and allowing
3: one side of it is.
0: Yeah.
3: Okay.
0: Yeah. So, if it's dry and relatively clean, there's probably nothing you need to do. You need to apply to that. Just make sure that it remains, dry and clean. If it's got a well in there that where moisture might collect. That would be a bit of a concern, and you could probably paint that with a tree sealer, so you can get like a just trying to think of the name of them, like a pruning type paint after pruning that you can seal them on there. And that will just help to seal that and waterproof it. And I have known people in the past when they've had damage like that to actually use a water-based wood putty, like a wood putty that you would use to fix a skirting board or something like that.
3: Oh, okay.
0: To fill that, if you've got a well where water will sit, because anywhere the moisture will collect and sit potentially can cause more rot. But if you use a water-based one, for instance, then, you know, it's not going to be in any sort of, you know, not going to put any toxins or anything into the wisteria or anything like that, and that will actually seal that off. Wisteria are actually very, very hardy. If you look at some of the old wisterias and the big old gnarly trunks in, you know, in big gardens and things that have been growing for many, many years, they have got all sorts of sort of welts and damage and hollows in them, and they grow quite happily. So as long as you can keep it relatively dry and clean, you'll be fine.
3: Oh, lovely. Thank you so much. Thank you.
2: Thanks, Val, for calling. Lovely to hear from you. And in another wonderful tomato story, I live on the southwest coast of KI. Soil temperatures are still 10 to 12 degrees, yet I have dozens of tomato plants germinating throughout the garden. You are very lucky. Thanks for telling us that. Joe in Ranella, your pansies are getting eaten before they're flowering. What's going on, Joe?
4: I don't know, but it's very disappointing because they're in my planter box, which is next to my letterbox.
0: Mm-hmm.
4: And usually by now it's just a mat because I put them in very close, and so it's just one massive colour. And I've actually had one lot in, and they were starting to get eaten so badly. I took them out, put them in just an ordinary round pot, and they've come on beautifully. Yeah. Now I've put new soil, new potting soil in there, and put another lot of pansies in, and the same thing's happening.
0: Yep.
4: They're getting eaten before, and one plant I've had to actually take out because there was no leaves left on it. They'd completely taken all the leaves off.
0: Mm-hmm.
4: I was told that sometimes if you put a bottle of beer around the edge of the garden, that and they have come on a little bit since I've done that, but they're still, they're so disappointing because by now, I've usually got that car.
0: I sympathise, Joe. I think you've got possums.
4: No.
0: The reason why I say that is my grandmother has some violas in two terracotta pots bowls, which are in an area where I never thought possums would eat them, and this year they have eaten every flower and every leaf off of them.
4: And but we don't have possums here.
0: Well,
4: I've never seen a possum ever.
0: Yeah, that doesn't mean they're
4: but
0: not.
4: I did see a bit of slime, that trail they leave on one that actually survived enough to have a surface enough for something to make a mess on.
0: Well, you could.
4: It was sort of like a slimy, how the snails leave that.
0: You could have snails and slugs also, but I suspect it's probably not. So if it is snails and slugs and you've seen those, you can control them, There's various things you can do. And most of your snail bait products on the market these days are iron-based. And there are some organic ones on the market, so they're not harmful to domestic pets or to wildlife that you can put around. And putting beer around is a bit of a deterrent, but the best way to do that is you can buy a trap in which you sink into the ground and you put beer in there and the snails are attracted to those. But as I said, we witnessed these possums eat. I would never have thought they would do this at my grandmother's place. We witnessed them eating them in these pots, and we actually had to put a wire cloche over them to protect them, to stop them from happening. And my grandmother never had possums there before either. So they're in nature, so it's going to be probably one or the other, but just be aware if you put the snail bait out and they still continue to be eaten, it's likely to be possums.
4: Oh, my goodness. Didn't know I had them.
2: they can be around and you might not see them because they are nocturnal and they're very, playing possum. They're very good at hiding.
0: They are, yes.
2: I can hear them making an outrageous amount of noise. I go out, it is quiet as anything. Anyway, Joe, good luck.
4: Thank you.
2: Thanks to this texter says, my pansies are being eaten before they flower too, but I thought it was small birds. We are giving away a couple of ABC magazines. If you haven't won anything from the ABC in the last month and you'd like to win an ABC gardening magazine, I'll give one away by phone on 1300 222 891, and one by text, especially if you're listening on the app, or another way where we've got a bit of delay, send through your full name and postal address, and we'll give away a couple of magazines. And the text line is 0467 922 891. It's 22 minutes past 9.
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2: Frances joins us from Walkley Heights with a ground cover question. Hi, Frances.
9: Hi, Deb, and welcome back, Brett.
0: Thank you.
9: I would like to plant 3 native ground covers. I have clay soil. And I would like something with a blue flower or pink or whatever, doesn't really matter. What would you suggest?
0: Okay, so I guess the Achilles heel of most natives is poor drainage. So when you have a heavier soil like a clay soil, it's important that unless it's on a slope, that you're able to improve the drainage of that soil for the overall health and long-term survival of a native plant or ground cover. Now, there's quite a lot out there on the market that will grow in all sorts of soil conditions, but you just need to make sure in the wettest part of the year you've got that good drainage, if that makes sense. So
9: yes.
0: Preparation's the key. Plenty of organic matter, plenty of gypsum worked into that soil prior to planting, and even slightly mounding when you plant it will help a little bit as well, just to give it that extra drainage that it will require. I mean, they grow, sometimes they're fine and, you know, they grow in nature and they're very, very happy, but just be aware that depending on how heavy the clay soil is will really determine how quickly and how successfully it will grow going forward. Now, I'm just racking my brain off the top of my head for blue flowering natives. I can't think of one off the top of my head. I know there'd be plenty out there, but look, there's lots of grevillea varieties, for instance, which have some beautiful pink flowers and some lovely ground covers, and they're bird attracting. Look, a really hardy one is your Myoporums, for instance. They're a really hardy ground cover. They don't have a blue flower, they have white or pink flowers and have a fine leaf or a broad leaf to them, which is really, really lovely. Fantastic for the bees and the butterflies and all the insects out there and the lizards for hiding under, so they're really good habitat, which is ideal. There's lots and lots out there. Look, I would suggest, you know, once you get that soil right and you prepare it, you can then really probably plant just about anything you like the look of. So pop along to your local native nursery, for instance, like State Flora or your local garden centre that have a good variety of natives, and talk to the people there, and I'm sure you'll find something appropriate.
2: Mm.
9: Well, the two you've suggested sound great.
0: Okay.
9: I'll go with them and I'll prepare the soil.
0: Sure.
9: Thank you very much.
0: Fantastic.
9: Brett.
2: Before you go, Frances, someone has suggested pink flower native ground cover that can grow in clay soil is Grevillea lanigera, Mount Tambourita.
0: Oh, yeah, Mount Tambourita is an absolutely, yeah. That's a gorgeous a grevillea ground cover, has dark green foliage and beautiful red-pink flowers.
2: Great.
0: I've got one growing. It's stunning.
2: Well, there you go, Frances, another option. Just a couple of issues on the Joe from Ranella with possible possums. Michael and others are saying it could be rats as well.
0: It could be. So rodent activity, definitely.
2: Yeah.
0: Yes. Yep.
2: And in relation to pansies, a lot of people having the problem. Kate says, I'm having the same problem. I covered the area with netting and secured it with bricks all around. It's not possums unless they are lifting the bricks,
0: well,
2: says Kate.
0: If the net is not pulled tight up off the pansies,
2: they
0: the possums
2: get
0: will
2: through.
0: Get through. Yeah,
2: yeah,
0: they'll push down on it and they'll be able to get through.
2: And Ruth says, I use snail pellets to stop pansy munch and it worked well. Linda is in Sandy Creek with a leaf curl question. Hi, Linda.
8: Hi. Now, I knew about this leaf curl business because our neighbour had the most horrendous attack of ant histories I've ever seen. So I made sure I was watering it with, I think it was lime sulphate, before the bud burst. And I've done it four times and I've still got leaf curl.
0: Okay, so Linda, can we just confirm what sort of tree you've got first?
8: The dwarf nectarine. Yep. And last year we had, well, it's growing beautifully. We had an amazing amount of fruit on it last year.
0: Yes.
8: Very happy. Except now I've got leaf curl.
0: Yeah, so leaf curl is a bacterial infection that affects the tree at bud burst. So the fungal spores and bacterial spores can live on the tree and in the crevices in the bark of the tree. And when the blossom, as the tree starts to develop, as the weather warms and the blossom forms and the actual end of the blossom, the capsule of the blossom pops open, it's like a sterile seal is broken. And the fungal and bacterial spores can then get in to those buds. And then as the leaves form, that then affects the leaves and causes the distortion in the leaf curl. Now, the treatment is not lime sulfur, it's copper. It's a copper based spray.
8: I have got the copper sulfate.
0: Oh, good. I was a bit worried that you were using the wrong product there for a moment. But yes, yeah, so liquid copper is ideal, but copper oxychloride is a powdered form, but which you mix into water and you spray. And you need to spray just prior to bud burst. So once those buds open, it's too late. Just prior to bud burst, and then you need to spray probably as a follow-up treatment after that. But also in autumn, at 20% leaf fall, so when the tree has lost around 20% of its canopy, you need to give it an autumn spray as well if you've had a bad infection the previous season, and making sure that you spray the trunk and all the crevices on the bark, because those fungal spores can overwinter on the tree and can infect your tree. The other thing is it's very, very climate related. So when we have continual warm, showery weather during spring when the leaves are forming,